0: say real things. I think we got company on the line.
1: Hey, big ears, if you want to hear something, why don't you turn on the radio?
2: I think they heard me. Oh, why don't they hang up? I know just what to tell George. I'll say I have lockjaw.
3: Lockjaw?
2: Yes, and I can't eat dinner. How does this sound? Don't come home tonight, George. I have lockjaw. Lockjaw.
3: Oh, it sounds sick, all right.
2: Oh, I hope they're through talking.
0: What do you do then, Ruthie?
1: He stopped the car and told me we were out of gas. Can you imagine?
0: No kidding. And you believed him?
1: Sure. Who do you think emptied the tank?
2: Pardon me, but I'd like to use this phone.
0: Uh-oh. Miss Budinsky's back again. Make like you don't hear her. We're not right. Now, what were you saying, dearie?
2: Oh, they're going to be on there all day.
3: Well, isn't there anything you can do?
2: I've got an idea. Be very quiet now.
1: And there we were, just the two of us under the stars. He gazed into my eyes and I gazed into his. And
0: how could you gaze into each other's eyes if you were so much taller than him?
1: I was sitting down and he was standing up.
0: You're so smart.
2: Pardon the interruption, please. This is the supervisor. We are putting this line out of service temporarily. Hang up, please.
0: Don't look now, but Nosy Josie's back again.
2: This line, this is an emergency.
1: Oh, yeah? What kind of an emergency?
2: My house is on fire.
0: Then there's only one decent thing for us to do, Ruthie.
1: Yeah. We'll go over and help her toast marshmallows.
2: Very funny.
0: A real thing.
1: Yeah, kid.
0: Hang on a minute. I want to see how my roast is doing. Don't hang up.
1: I won't.
2: Oh, Katie, I've got some now. Oh, Ruthie.
1: Yeah, kid.
2: Sorry, I gotta go now. My roast is burning up hay.
1: Oh, that's too bad.
2: Well,
1: goodbye,
2: Bessie. Goodbye. One down now. We'll wait for Bessie.
0: Oh, real thing.
2: Yeah, kid.
0: The roast is okay.
2: Oh, that's good. But I gotta go now, Bessie. My bath is running over. And you know how that guy downstairs complains.
0: Oh, okay. Goodbye,
2: Bessie. Goodbye.
4: National Bank.
2: Mr. Cougott, please.
4: Oh, I'm sorry. Mr. Cougott is gone for the day.
2: Are you sure?
4: Why, yes. He left with another gentleman. Said he was going to show him the town.
2: Oh, darn. Two ladies gone.
3: Oh, what do we do now?
2: Get out the marshmallows, Katie. I think I'll set the house on fire.
5: Hey, Liz, where are you?
2: In here, Corey.
5: Oh, well, I just stopped by to tell you I got rid of Roscoe Miller for you. I dropped him on a corner downtown.
2: Oh, why didn't you drop him into an open manhole?
5: Uh-oh. What happened?
2: Well, apparently Roscoe wandered into the bank and met George, and Mother's little helper is bringing him home to dinner.
5: Oh, no.
2: Oh, yes. And you've got to go find them and head them off, or we'll have to keep up this crazy Adolph Jensen business all night.
5: But where can I find them?
2: I don't know, but find them. Go to all the points of interest, places you'd show an out-of-town guest.
5: Say, that's a good idea. I haven't seen half those places myself.

0: Well, Mr. Miller, here we are.
1: Wait a minute. You live here?
0: Well, yes.
1: I thought you looked familiar. Oh, I've got wonderful news for you, son.
0: What?
1: Welcome home, Adolf.
0: Adolf?
1: Yes, Adolf, or George, as you call yourself. Now, I got something to tell you, son. Before you go into that house, you should know something. You have a wife.
0: Well, I should hope so. I had one this morning when I left the house.
1: George, it only seems like this morning. Actually, it was 7 years ago.
0: What are you talking about?
1: Well, this must be confusing to you, my boy. Now, don't worry. Just walk into that house. Your loved ones are waiting for you, Adolf Jensen. This is going to be the happiest day of your life.
0: I don't know what you're talking about. Look, I'll open the door and show you. I'm not Adolf Jensen. I'm George Cougar. Hello, honey.
2: Adolf, welcome home.
0: What is this? Come on, baby. Give me a kiss.
1: No, Adolf, that's not your wife. The other one is. Although I can't say I blame you.
3: Adolf, darling.
0: Hey, what's the matter with all of you? Why do you keep calling me Adolf?
2: Because that's your name. You've been sick. You've had amnesia for 7 years, and now you're well again.
1: And Katie's your wife.
0: Now I'm sick again. Hey, what is this?
1: Now, Adolf, we're trying to help you. Help you remember the past. First of all, what about the children?
0: The children?
2: Yes, Adolf, you remember the children.
0: I haven't got any children.
1: Oh, yes, you have. How many was it?
2: Seven. Six. I'll take it, Katie. Six.
0: Well, if I have so many children, where are they now?
2: Don't you have them?
0: No, I don't.
2: What have you done with them?
1: Things, Adolf, things.
0: My name isn't Adolf. I'm George Cougar. Is that clear?
1: Well, he does seem rather positive, Katie. Are you sure this is Adolf? Does he have any identifying marks? Tattoos, moles, warts, strawberry marks? And...
3: No, I don't think he has.
2: Oh, yes, he does. He's got a darling mole on his left knee.
3: Yes? Oh, I mean, yes, he has. If Liz says so, that's right.
0: Listen, I'm sick and tired of all this. I don't know what kind of a game you're playing, but I'm not Adolf Jensen. I'm George Cougat. I have no children. I'm married to Liz, and Katie's the maid.
1: But he's in worse shape than I thought.
2: I'll get it.
1: Buck up, old man. Now, you fight this.
2: Oh, Corey.
4: Hi, Liz.
2: Step out here. I want to explain things to you. Now, don't give us away. You see, somebody has come back.
0: Oh, Corey. Am I glad to see you. Come in here. You're just in time to save my life. Now, listen, Miller. This is my best friend. He's known me for years. He'll tell you who I am.
2: Why, Adolf, don't you recognize him? Look who's here. Your oldest son.
0: Corey, say something. Daddy.

0: worked out, didn't it, George? Roscoe never knew the difference. Katie's pride was saved. Nobody was hurt, were they?
1: Yeah, I guess not, Liz. I'll have to admit, the old codger gave me a big order for some bonds.
0: Oh, he did?
1: Yeah.
0: Well, then maybe I can have that new fur coat. Can I, George? George, can I? Why don't you answer me?
1: Who are you, lady? I'm Adolf Jensen.
0: All right, I don't want the fur coat.
1: Hi, Liz.
0: Oh, you.
1: No, I was just fooling. Come on, give me a kiss. Well, give me a kiss. What's the matter, Liz?
0: I'm not Liz, I'm Mrs. Jensen.
1: You are?
0: Yes. Turn off the lights, Adolf.
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0: If you've ever heard of me, and believe me, there's no reason why you should have, maybe you know that I'm Chad Remington, often referred to as a saddle stop lawyer. Well, I guess Dos Rios, my hometown, is a saddle stop, because there's certainly no railroad within 50 miles of it. Just a few stagecoaches that pass through, and most of the time a constant stream of cow ponies. As for being a lawyer, I guess I must plead guilty, Your Honor, because I make part of the living I do make from the practice of law. However, a small cattle ranch is one of my assets. And a few weeks ago, cited by Cherokee O'Bannon, the reform medicine man who now owns our livery stable, I rode over to another town to buy some breeding stock. And what I'm going to tell you about now hit us like a cannon shot on the way back. We were about, 40 or 50 miles from Dos Rios, jogging along at a lively, sustained clip, and the O'Bannon was matching the rattle of the pony's hooves with the prattle pouring from his lips.
1: And despite the fact that I own a livery stable, I must admit that I still have no true and lasting affection for horse flesh.
0: Oh?
1: Therefore, Counselor, I would esteem it a great favor if you would be good enough to stop for a bit of rest and relaxation overnight at some town between here and Dos Rios.
0: Or, to put it another way, Cherokee, your saddle sore.
1: Sir, it's not my saddle it's sore. It's that portion of me, however, that comes in contact...
0: There, that's quite enough. You don't have to draw me a physiological blueprint. And as a matter of fact, the same idea had struck me. I'd been thinking of stopping off in Maverick Town, at least for a good meal, and then deciding whether to go on to Dos Rios or not.
1: Well, a good meal would be more than welcome. Is there any place in a burg they would call Maverick Town where one could obtain a good meal?
0: One of the best places in the entire state. A little restaurant run by some Mexicans I know. Luis and Teresa Ibarra.
1: Well, that doesn't sound too appetizing, my boy. No, indeed.
0: But it is, Cherokee. They make the finest pollo con arroz and chili rellenos you've ever eaten. Of course, the food is hot.
1: Well, in that case, I'm all for it.
0: Well, you like hot food?
1: Indeed I do. Indeed I do. Hot food seems to give me a thirst.
0: Give you a thirst? Oh, Bannon, when the good Lord assembled you, he might have shortchanged you on scruples. But he certainly gave you a triple dose of thirst. All right, come on. Your tongue is starting to bulge now. Let's prod up these ponies and get into Maverick Town. And I'll introduce you to Luis and Teresa Ibarra mighty soon.
2: Senor Dallas, why do you all the time make trouble around my little restaurant?
3: I'll trouble you, half-breed hash slinger, if you and that woman of yours don't go back where you come from.
4: We will not go back.

0: We have just as much right to stay here as anybody else. We Americanos now.
1: The heck you are. We ain't got no room for foreigners like you within 20 miles of Maverick Town, you understand?
2: But, senor, me esposa and me, we citizens just like anybody else.
3: Yeah, why waste time talking to them, Dallas? If they ain't gonna leave, how about making them entertainers? Come on, let's make them dance.
1: Doggone it, that's a good idea, Blinky. All right, you two, let's see you dance. Come on.
4: Be ashamed of yourself. You have no business picking on the Ybarra.
1: Well, you think you can stop us, Bobby? Or maybe you think because your uncle owns the bank, you're running Maverick Town.
2: Bobby, right? Bobby, do not mix up with these hombres.
1: Come on, I want to see you two dance. Who done that? Who's the sidewinder that shot my gun out of my hand? Well, tear him apart.
5: Well, Scott Tarrant, mister. I'm right here, right in front of you. I'm right behind you, Chad.
1: What business you got butting in?
5: Well, let's put it down as the business of any decent citizen. Because from the little I've seen of you, I hardly think you qualify.
1: Well, you ain't gonna see much more of me because I'm gonna close your eyes for you.
6: Hey, Chad, what's that?
3: Look out, Alex, look out. Bring him around this way and I'll
6: do it. Don't do nothing of the kind. Now just hold it right where you are. All right, Chad, now.
5: And here goes. Now, you'd better get up and dust yourself off before I decide to do the dusting for you.
1: Come on, Blinky. We got other ways of handling Jaspers like them, too.
4: Gosh, mister, you sure gave Dallas what he had coming to him.
2: Oh, Senor Remy. Senor, when I saw you in the crowd, it made me very happy in my heart.
5: Well, it didn't make me very happy when I saw you, Luis. And what that he-devil was pulling on you.
6: Who are those two, anyhow?
7: Senors, you come inside. And while we fix you something...

0: there wasn't much that either Luis or Teresa could tell us about the pair who had been picking on them. Except that suddenly, for no apparent reason, someone was trying to make Maverick Town so uncomfortable for the Ibarras that they'd pick up and move. However, there was a reason. A reason we were to find out soon enough. And while Cherokee was washing down the hot food with glasses of red wine, had we been over at the cafe and dance hall across the street, we might have found out exactly what the reasons were.
1: Come on, Blinky. Lay off that bottle. Come on back into my office. I want to talk to you.
2: Sure, Dallas. Although it don't look like you're going to enjoy talking much with your lips split open.
1: Yeah? Well, before we get through, there's going to be a lot more than split lips around this town. Come on. Come on, come on. Get that office door open.
2: All right. Now take it easy, Dallas.
1: Well, I found out who that big Jasper was who butted in.
2: Yeah?
1: It's Chad Remington, that lawyer from over in Dos Rios. And if we let him hang around Maverick Town, we may miss the boat.
2: Boat? We may miss the train.
1: Never mind the jokes. But that railroad agent will be back in town Friday. And if we can't deliver that corner the Mexicans have got their restaurant on, along with the acreage behind it for the new freight yard, he'll probably try to do business with them direct himself.
2: Well, I don't see why Bascom don't pay the Mexican something and just buy the place from him.
1: Bascom shell out his own dough? Why, that one's so tight every time anyone walks inside his bank, he locks the vault.
2: Yeah, that's a banker for you, all right. I guess he's got the first penny he ever made.
1: Well, we're getting a few of them pennies once we run them Ibarras out of town and Bascom takes over their property. But I get a hunch we're not going to get away with it unless we get Remington out of town, too.
2: Yeah? Well, how do you figure to do that? You know, from the little I've seen of Remington, he's a plenty salty maverick.
1: He handles himself all right against one man. Do you think he can against six?
2: Huh? Six? What do you mean?
1: I want you to get some of your boys and lay for Remington. And as far as anybody else is concerned, I want it to look like Remington picked a fight with you.
2: Ah, I get you. Well, don't worry, Dallas. If that's what you want, we'll give Remington the full treatment.
1: You better make sure you do. Because with Bascom ready to pay us $2,000 to get that Mexican's property for him, you may want to live long enough to collect your share.
0: Well, with the little Louis and Teresa told Cherokee and me, we decided we'd stay in Maverick Town. At least overnight, and maybe for a few days longer. It was pretty obvious that there was something wrong, some new and unexplained reason for the sudden resentment against the so-called foreigners, and we decided to find out what it was. Well, after the biggest and best meal we'd had in weeks, Cherokee and I left the little Mexican restaurant and started down the street towards the hotel. We hadn't walked very far when suddenly five men came out of no place, and before I realized it, the meanest looking of the bunch had managed it, so I bumped into it.
2: Hey, what's the matter? Ain't there room enough on the street for you? You have to walk all over my feet?
0: I wouldn't if you'd keep your feet where they belong.
2: Oh, one of them smart Jaspers, huh? Well, we'll soon...
0: All five of you? Now, unless you're tired of living, keep your hands away from those guns.
2: Why, you... Come on, get them, boys. I got them.
3: Keep those two tied up, Cherokee. This one's going for his gun.
2: Oh, that guy's breaking my arm.
4: Let's go.
0: All right. I'm going to give you a better chance than you gave us. I'm giving you three to clear off the street.
2: Come on. Come on.
5: Billy Blue Blazes, Chad. Have you ever been punched in the stomach after three portions of enchilada?
0: You know, it must have been the enchiladas that won the fight for us. The garlic on our breath did more damage than our fists. Besides, what they shook up inside of you was three bottles of vino.
6: Golly, mister. Every time I walk down the block, you seem to be having a fight with Dallas or some of his boys.
0: Then you know who those highbinders are, son?
6: I don't know them personal, but I know they all hang out at the Lady Luck Saloon. They're all friends of Dallas Vixen. He owns the saloon.
5: Have you any idea why this Dallas person should suddenly take a dislike to Louise and Tracy Ibarra and start making trouble for them?
6: Gosh, no. As long as I remember, everybody in Maverick Town is like Mr. and Mrs. Ibarra. This is something entirely new.
0: Well, son, there's only one way to try to get the answer. And that's by going directly to headquarters. What do you say, Cherokee? Let's go into the Lady Luck and see if we can find this Mr. Dallas Vixen.
1: Let me tell you something, Remington. You're barking up the wrong tree.
0: I wonder. There are some trees that folks around here might be tempted to use. Unless you learn to behave yourself.
1: Yeah. Well, we got some pine trees around here, Remington. They cut down easy, and a couple of men can build a 6-foot box out of them awful fast.
0: Well, if they do chop down a pine tree, why not have them build 6 more pine boxes? Because you and your gun slicks might need them, too.
1: Well, if that's all you got to say, Remington, I'd be very much obliged if you'd be on your way. Having you around may give my place a bad name.
0: Any bad name this dive might have probably will be cleaned up before this week is over, Dallas. Right along with some of the characters in this town.
4: We'll return to the second act of Maverick Town, our exciting frontier town adventure, in just a few moments.

0: And now, Frontier Town.
1: Well, as you know by now, Cherokee wasn't welcome in Maverick Town. And certainly neither was I. Of course, we had no idea what the reasons were for the sudden animosity exhibited toward us. No more than we knew the real reason behind the attempts to railroad the Ibarras out of town. Notwithstanding the set-tos we'd had with Dallas and his men, this stiffened our backbones and increased our resolve to stay in Maverick Town until we had the matter settled, one way or the other. We found out later that not too long after the affair on the street in which Blinky and his friends ganged up on us, Mr. Bascom, the town banker, paid a call on Dallas Vixen, entering his office through a rear private door.
2: I imagine you men know what I'm doing over here.
3: Sure, Mr. Bascom. We were just talking about it.
2: Talk. I'm sick and tired of all this talk. I want action. And by thunder, I'm going to have it.
4: Well, doggone it, Mr. Bascom, did this shiner I got and that cut on Dallas's lip look like you wasn't getting that shit?
2: The only thing I'm interested in is results.
3: And that's just what we're going to get you. Because I've just figured out that we've been playing this game the wrong way.
2: Oh, you have you?
3: Yeah, I have. Doing what you told us not only hasn't worked out, but now everybody in town knows we got some reason for wanting to run them Mexicans out of here.
4: Yeah, and they may be running us out of here before we know it.
3: Now, the way I got it figured, Bascom, we can get Luis and Teresa out of this town, take over their property, and none of us will have to lift a finger.
2: You're not even making sense, Dallas.
3: I sure am. Because what if the folks in Maverick Town got to thinking that this was no place for a couple of Mexicans? They'd run them out of here in fast order.
2: Yes, and who's going to give them such an idea?
3: All we got to do is call a meeting. You know how mobs are, just like sheep. Let somebody get up on a platform and tell them the Ibarras are foreigners and un-American. Don't worry, the mob will do the rest.
2: By Daniel, I think you're right. And the bigger the lies we tell, the easier it'll be to make them swallow them. As a matter of fact, as the banker in this town, I can probably get up on the platform and whip them up into such a frenzy that they'll run the Ibarras out of town, tarred and feathered.
3: You bet you can. And by noon tomorrow, you'll be back laying $2,000 right here on my desk.
2: Folks, now please. Please, folks, now please, if you'll just let me finish. All I'm saying is, what sort of town are we building? When foreigners can come in here, open businesses, be in daily contact with our wives and children, and then take our hard-earned money and send it back to the country where they came from. Now, I say, if we don't get rid of the undesirable foreign element, your ranches won't be worth a nickel.
5: All the ridiculous hogwash.
6: You remind me of a herd of spooky cows being stampeded. Now, what sort of a man is this banker of yours that he's trying to turn you against Luis and Teresa Ibarra? Because this is one country where every man has the chance to live, and to live decently, regardless of race, creed, or color.
5: All right. You don't have to throw me out. I can get out of here soon enough if that's the way you feel. Come on, Cherokee. Let's get outside and into the fresh air. I can't wait to get the odor of this place out of my clothes.
7: Senor Remington, Luis and I, we have talked the whole thing over. We heard about the meeting.
8: Si. We decide we're going to get out of Maverick Town before we cause shootings and I'm troubled.
5: Ah, that's ridiculous. Now you're actually talking like a foreigner.
1: Cherokee's right. Good Americans don't run away from trouble.
8: No, senor. We like very much for staying Maverick Town. This place our home, but... Well...
1: They haven't run you out of town yet. And they're not going to if we can ever find out why Bascom, the banker, suddenly pops up spreading dissension and hatred.
7: I cannot say, senor. But anything this banker does always has some connection with money.
5: Why, just looking at that thin, hard mouth of his...
9: Made me feel like I wasn't looking at a man, but I was looking at a shark.
8: Si. Except that the shark, you can catch him on a hook.
1: That's only half right, Luis. You can only catch a shark on a hook if you've got the right bait. And I'm willing to wager that by the time we get through, Bascom, Vixen, and their entire crew will be out of water and gasping like fish on dry land. Teresa seemed to have the only possible clue to the whole situation. Bascom wanted the Ibarras out of Maverick Town because of some reason that had something to do with money. There seemed to be no way of finding out what his reason was until I got about the wildest idea that ever entered my head. Remembering that we had met his nephew, Bobby, on the street, Cherokee and I took the advantage of the chance acquaintance to ride out to Bascom's house and see Bobby late that afternoon.
10: Gosh, I just don't see what you mean, I guess.
9: Bobby, we're trying to tell you that your uncle's in danger. Locked up inside that vault.
10: Locked in the vault?
1: We've got every reason to think that he is, and that's why we came to see you. We thought if you had a set of keys that would let us into the bank and knew the combination of the vault, well, we might be able to get your uncle out of there before he suffocates.
10: Well, Uncle does keep some papers and things in a little desk in his bedroom.
1: Then that's where the keys are and the vault combination ought to be. Come on, Bobby. We just haven't got a second to waste.
9: Left to 14. Right to zero. That should do her, Chad. Try the handle and see if she opens up.
10: Hurry, Mr. Remington, hurry. If my uncle's in there, he may have suffocated already.
1: All right, Bobby. Just stand aside till I swing this door back.
10: Mr. Remington, there's nobody in the vault.
1: No, Bobby, but I've got a hunch there is something in the vault that I'm looking for.
10: You mean you talked me into getting you the combination just so you could rob the bank?
1: The only thing I'm going to remove from the vault won't be something that's valuable to the bank. If it's here, the only value it will have will be to all of Maverick Town.
10: Wait, you're nothing but a big crook.
1: Cherokee, grab the youngster and hold him.
9: Now hold still, sonny, because I certainly don't want to hurt you.
10: Get away from me.
1: Leave me alone. It could be in this drawer. Marked private correspondence.
9: Hurry it up, Chad. This youngster is worse than a wild catamount.
1: I'm doing my best, Cherokee, but there are so many papers in here that... Well. Yeah. It looks like all the risk we've taken aren't wasted. Here's a letter from the railroad saying that they're building a freight yard in Maverick Town and that they need the property the Ibarra's restaurant stands on for their freight depot.
10: I don't believe it. That'd mean my uncle's the crook.
9: You'll just be grateful it's your uncle and not your father.
1: Uh-oh. That looks like Bascom just pulling up outside in a buckboard.
10: But he'll come in. He'll catch us here.
1: Yeah, I suppose he will. But it's a little doubtful as to whether he's catching us or we're catching him.
9: I can slip out through that window over there, Chad, and do the rest of what you had in mind.
1: All right, Cherokee, I think you'd better. Now get going.
9: Now you watch your step, Counselor. Although this is law business, you've broken the law, and you may be up to your neck in trouble.
1: Now will you stop talking and get out of that window? Bascom's at the door now. You get behind the vault door, Bobby. When your uncle finds me in here, there's apt to be trouble. Gun trouble. Come on in, Mr. Bascom.
2: What?
1: I've got a little business here I want to discuss with you, and I don't think you're going to enjoy it.
2: How'd you get in here?
1: Never mind how I got in, but let's discuss why I got in. And to save you worrying about it, I was anxious to get my hands on this letter.
2: Letter? Why, you one mistake...
1: Bascom, you'd make another mistake clearing your holster.
2: You don't scare me one bit. Besides, I've got you dead to rights.
1: I'm warning you, Bascom, let your gun alone. You must be 20 years older than I am, and I'm trying to give you an even break.
2: The only break you're going to get...
1: Go on, drop it.
2: No, let go of me.
9: I'll let you go right now.
10: Wow! You really let him have it. He won't wake up for... Mr. Remington, look. Here comes Dallas and his whole gang.
1: Well, that's exactly what the doctor ordered. I sent Cherokee to tell them that your uncle was absconding with the bank's money. All right, come on, Bascom. You'd better wake up. There's a reception committee coming to call on you.
2: What'd you...
1: All right, come on, Bobby. You and I are going to hide behind the vault door and watch the whole show.
11: Well, I'll be back. This big rum hound was telling the truth.
3: Cleaning out the bank, was you, Bascom? All ready to make your getaway.
2: No.
3: Why don't you stop that lion? Guess we know what we can see.
2: But I'm telling you, I wasn't clearing out. I didn't open the vault door.
3: Sure not. You're just trying to frame us into doing your dirty work, running them two poor Mexicans out of town, and all you want's to hog all the money. Well, we'll soon see about that.
5: Yes, Dallas, we'll see about that.
11: Now,
5: drop those guns.
2: Look out, Dallas. I got a beat on them.
11: Cherokee, lend me a hand. I'm going to shove them all into this vault and slam the door.
12: That's it, Chad. We've got them now. Well, I was glad to help you, Chad, but locking those crooks up inside that vault.
5: Well, until we get the town marshal and some deputies with handcuffs, can you think of any place better for a crooked banker and his gang to be locked up?

0: senor, please. You let me give you a few more tacos and just maybe a little more chicken, no?
1: Oh, Teresa, as much as I love your food. No, no fooling. I'm up to here.
2: But, senor, after all you do to help Teresa and me make sale of land to railroad, you must have just a little more something. Maybe you, Bobby?
3: Gosh, no thanks. I'm full.
1: And, Luis, I've got the pass. But maybe Cherokee will oblige.
4: Ah, amigos, I just couldn't hold any more food. However, if you just happen to have a glass of something to wash this down with...
2: Here, Senor Cherokee. A whole full bottle of very finest tequila.
4: Tequila?
0: What is wrong, senor? You do not like tequila?
4: Well, I'll tell you, my little pigeon. I once had a sip of that Mexican liquor, and the only thing I'd use it for now would be to give a slug of it to some woman I hated.
1: Give it to some woman you hated, Cherokee? Now, what would you do that for?
4: Why, counselor, for a very obvious reason. Tequila, of course.

Frontier Town, starring Reed Hadley and featuring Wade Crosby, is a Bruce Ells production. Story and direction by Paul Franklin. Music written and played by Ivan Dittmars. Be sure to be with us again same time next week for another fine action-adventure story with your favorite young Western star, Reed Hadley. And now this is Bill Foreman to tell you that Frontier Town comes to you from Hollywood.

0: I'm crunching my polo, dear Liza, dear Liza. I'm crunching my polo, dear Liza, crunching.
1: The nicest thing about the mint with a hole is that it's smooth and never crumbles. You can eat polo without other people hearing. Try sucking them, dear Henry.
0: I can't. I've already crunched them all.
2: You know, some marmalades get some of their tang from added flavouring. While Robertson's Golden Shred gets all of its tang from Seville oranges. What would you rather have for breakfast?

0: Bring out the Branston. Because the crisp vegetables and the one and only tangy sauce in Branston pickle bring out the best in your food.
1: If you're paying this kind of money for a car, you'd want it to have a touch of style, legroom, four doors, and all that. And if this is what you had in mind, you don't even have to pay that kind of money for the new Skoda Super Estel.
2: Skoda's new Super Estel puts the man in the street
3: and his dog
2: on the road.

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0: This is Laurence Olivier. In a few weeks' time, when the new stage play in which I'm appearing with my wife comes to London's West End, I shall have the pleasure of appearing each week in a different play on this program. But until then, I'm very happy to have the opportunity of introducing as my guests some of my own friends from the theater. Today's guest is an exceptionally good companion of mine, and we have had many very happy associations together on the stage. You may perhaps recall our visit to the United States some years ago with the Old Vic Theater Company. I'm speaking, of course, of Ralph Richardson. Ralph has chosen for you a dramatization of a story by Joseph Conrad. It is, in my opinion, one of the best he ever wrote, and I think you will enjoy it. It has perhaps the simplest title of any story I know. Here, then, is Ralph Richardson in Joseph Conrad's story of the First World War, The Tale.
1: Outside the large single window, the late evening light was dying out slowly. In the long room, the irresistible tide of the night had run into the most distant parts of it, where the whispering of our voices, passionately interrupted and passionately renewed, died away with the dying light. Now I could see only the faint oval of her upturned face, the pale immobility of her hands against the dark of her dress. Oh, we loved each other, yes, but there was little hope in that love. At last, she turned her head away.
2: Please, we can only hurt ourselves going on like this, you know that.
1: Oh, my darling.
2: Tell me something.
1: What am I to tell you?
2: Why not tell me a tale?
1: A tale?
2: Yes, why not?
1: Why not?
2: You used to tell your simple and professional tales very well at one time. You had a sort of art. That summer, 1914, the days before the war.
1: Oh, really? But now you see the war is going on.
2: It could be a tale not of this world.
1: Well, you want a tale of the other, the better world? You must call back someone who's already gone there.
2: No, I don't mean that. I mean some other world in the universe, not in heaven.
1: Well, I'm relieved. But you forget that I've only 5 days' leave.
2: Yes. And I've also taken 5 days' leave from my duties.
1: I like that word.
2: What word?
1: Duty.
2: It is horrible sometimes.
1: That's because you think it's narrow. But it isn't. It contains infinities. And so...
2: What is this jargon?
1: An infinity of absolution, for instance. But as to this other world, who's going to look for it? And the tale that's in it.
2: You.
1: Huh? As you will. In that world, then, there was once upon a time a naval commanding officer and a Scandinavian. It was a world of seas and continents and islands.
2: Like the earth?
1: Yes. A war was going on in that world, and many young men in it, mostly in wardrooms and messes, used to say to each other, it's a bad war, but it's better than no war at all. That sounds flippant, doesn't it?
2: Yes.
1: Let's get back to our commanding officer, who, of course, commanded a ship, a warship. But he used to be sent out with her along certain coasts to see what he could see, just that. Sometimes he had some preliminary information to help him, and sometimes he hadn't. It was in the early days of the war. The ship was sailing in northern waters, steaming along her beat in sight of a rocky, dangerous coast that stood out intensely black, like an Indian ink drawing on gray paper. Well, anything to report?
3: No, sir. Not so much as a fishing boat. Nothing stirring on shore there. The coast's absolutely deserted.
1: Well, never mind about the coast. It's the sea we're interested in. You know, what used to amaze me was the way that the war never seemed to change it. Just the same expanse of water, neither more friendly nor more hostile. It's impossible to believe that that same horizon is now become one great circular ambush.
3: Yes, it is until you see a ship blow up all of a sudden and plop under almost before you know what's happened to her.
1: Then you believe it, all right. After that, you keep your eyes on her to see what you can see. You begin to wonder whether one day you may not die from something you haven't seen. You know, in some ways, one almost envies the soldier. At the end...
3: Look, sir. Out there, ahead, on the starboard bow.
1: Quick, man, hard a port. It may be a mine. Ahead of the ship, something was floating and rolling lazily on the sea. Something, but what? A ship's course was altered to pass the object close. It was necessary to have a good look at it and to see what one could see, close, but without touching it. It was not advisable to come in contact with objects of any form floating carelessly about.
3: Small wreckage, perhaps. But there shouldn't be any wreckage here.
1: No. The last reported torpedoings were a long way westward. But one never knows. There may have been others that weren't reported, gone with all hands.
3: Yes. Seems to be a battle. Here, have a look through the glasses, sir.
1: Uh-huh. Yes. Pretty obvious proof of what we've suspected all along. That certain neutrals round here haven't been quite so neutral as they should have been.
3: U-boats?
1: Yes. Replenishing the stores of U-boats. Somewhere not so very far off, either.
3: Yes, but why leave the evidence lying about like this?
1: Why, indeed.
3: Almost looks as though it had been done on purpose. But what on earth for?
1: More probably it was an oversight. Or maybe somebody had to get away quickly before they were spotted.
3: Well, it's proof of what we were pretty certain of before. And plain, too.
1: How much good it'll do us. The parties are miles away. The U-boat, the devil only knows where. But ready to kill. And the noble neutral, slipping away to the eastward, ready with a pack of lies.
3: Yes. Well, they won't have to lie very much. Fellows like that, unless caught in the act, are pretty safe.
1: Yes, I suppose they can afford to chuckle. They probably don't even care a rap for the bit of evidence left behind. It's a game where practice makes you bold, and successful, too.
3: Yes, well, perhaps this will be once too often. May not have been all that long ago.
1: It doesn't have to have been, by the look of things. Not in this kind of weather. You see? The fog's coming up again. A solid white wall of it. Well, here we go again. In 5 minutes, we were in the thick of it. Great convolutions of vapor flew over, swirling about our masts and funnel, which looked as if they were beginning to melt. Then they vanished. The ship was stopped. All sounds ceased. The very fog became motionless, growing denser as if solid in its amazing, dumb immobility. Men at their stations lost sight of each other. Footsteps sounded stealthily. Rare voices, impersonal and remote, died away without resonance. A blind, white stillness took possession of the world.
4: 40 fathoms!
3: Well, what do we do now? Here, wait a minute. The fog's lifting.
1: Only in patches. Look, there's the shoreline again. Ah, that's a bit better.
4: 38 fathoms!
1: Right. Now I know where I am again. We're going inshore.
3: Yes, but...
1: Ah, it's all right. I know this stretch of coast like the back of my hand. That peak there is the southern shore of a fjord. We're going to ease round into it and sit tight till the weather mends. There's plenty of sea room and we can drop anchor. Keep the leadsman stinging out. Slowly, with infinite caution and patience, they crept in closer and closer, seeing no more of the cliffs and the effervescent dark loom with a narrow border of angry foam at its foot. At the moment of anchoring, the fog was so thick, all they could see there might have been 1,000 miles out in the open sea. Yet the shelter of the land could be felt. There was a peculiar quality in the stillness of the air, very faint, very elusive. The wash of the ripple against the encircling land reached their ears with mysterious, sudden pauses. Well, that's that. That's about 1/2 mile between us and the other side of the fjord. We can stay here till the fog lifts. We get a chance to see what we're doing again.
3: Well, it seems to be lifting already, sir. Back there, towards the open sea.
1: By Jove, it does. Quite a bright patch.
3: Here, wait a minute. What's that?
1: Give me the glasses.
3: I could almost swear.
1: Well? Well, you'd be right, then. There's another ship out there, lying at anchor.
3: Yes, but hang it. It's a wonder we didn't run slack into her when we came in.
1: Yes, it certainly is.
3: But why didn't she make herself known, rung her bell? She must have heard us coming in. We came in pretty quietly, admittedly, but they must have heard our leadsman at least. We couldn't have passed her more than 50 yards off.
1: Quite. what you might call a close shave.
3: We never heard a sound from her. Fellows on board must have been holding their breaths.
1: I rather think that's what they were doing.
3: But we'd better take a look at them, sir.
1: I think we better head. At first, I supposed she was just a coaster standing to. I'm not so sure the more I think about it. In fact, I'm not at all sure. Laura Bolton sent a boarding party across to her. I want to know a little more about that ship.
3: Aye, aye, sir.
1: The boat was lowered and moved away into the fog. The white swirl of vapor that lay on the water swallowed it up as though it had been sunk. Only the shadowy outline of the mystery ship remained afloat above the drifting whiteness. For a quarter of an hour, there was utter silence, and then the boarding party returned, appearing suddenly alongside. The officer in charge came up to make his report. Well, what is she, a coaster?
4: No, sir, a stranger, a neutral.
1: No, really? Well, tell us a little bit more about her, then. What's she doing here, anyway?
4: Well, they say they've had engine trouble, so they stood in here to keep out of the weather.
1: Did they? Well, how did they get in here if they had engine trouble?
4: I asked them that, sir. They said they were drifting about in the fog for 3 days. Then the wind got up and they simply ran before it when they saw where it was taking them.
1: Well, I suppose that's just possible. The wind's in the right quarter, such as it is. But hardly enough of it, I'd have thought.
4: Oh, no, sir. This was 4 days ago. Apparently there was quite a stiffish breeze blew up. They were even afraid of a gale.
1: Ah? Well, that checks too. If they're talking about last Friday. Quite a plausible story, isn't it? What about the ship's papers?
4: Our papers in perfect order, sir. I checked them carefully. She sailed from Gothenburg last Monday, 8 days ago, with a cargo for Newcastle. General merchandise, all checking with the manifest. From what I could see of her, sir, she's quite in the clear.
1: She is, eh?
4: Well, the master said he didn't know where they were, said they'd been drifting about so long in the fog, he didn't have any good idea of his position. He asked me for a bearing, but I didn't give him one till I'd checked with you, sir.
1: Good. Just one thing. What about our engines now? Are they still disabled?
4: No, sir. She has steam on them.
1: Oh, she has. Number one, you know, I think you were right after all. They were holding their breath as we passed them. They certainly were.

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1: We'd like to remind you of the fine parade of good listening tomorrow night on NBC. Jerome Kern's musical drama, Sonny, takes the spotlight on The Railroad Hour, starring Gordon McRae and lovely Lucille Norman. Then Howard Barlow and the Firestone Symphony Orchestra join with Metropolitan Basso Cesare Siepi, the guest artist on The Voice of Firestone. Later, George London returns to The Telephone Hour, with Donald Voorhees conducting the Bell Telephone Orchestra. Top off your Monday evening of musical entertainment when Paul LaValle conducts his City Service Band of America in a double salute to the Safety Congress and National Bible Week. And you'll want to join that lovable pair, Fibber McGee and Molly, as they find themselves involved in another laugh-provoking misadventure the whole family will enjoy. That's followed by an amusing storytelling session as jokester Senator Ed Ford and his quick-witted partners Peter Donald, Harry Hirschfield, and former Governor Harold Hoffman get together to outdo one another on Can You Top This? Later Monday, enjoy a swashbuckling drama when McDonald Carey stars in another thrilling episode of Jason and the Golden Fleece. And remember, tomorrow NBC joins the state of Ohio in a salute to popular funster Bob Hope, heard each morning with a quarter hour of helpful and hilarious tips to the housewife. For the best in listening entertainment, you'll want to stay tuned to your NBC radio network.
0: And now we return to Theater Royal.
2: I tell you, number one, I don't like it. I don't like it one little bit. Somewhere around here, as we know very well, a German U-boat has been restocked, probably by a neutral vessel. Here in this fjord, we find a neutral vessel hiding away in the fog.
3: But her story was perfectly plausible, sir.
2: Yes, a little bit too plausible to my mind. If she wasn't trying to avoid us, why didn't she make herself known when we came in? She must have heard us.
3: Well, a fog like this does muffle small sounds, sir. And what could their object be, after all?
2: To sneak out, unnoticed, once we'd passed her by.
3: Oh, then why didn't they, sir? They might have done, you know. Not exactly unnoticed, perhaps. Well, I don't suppose they could have slipped their cable without making some noise. Still, in a minute or two, they'd have been gone before we'd fairly made them out. Yet they didn't.
2: Well, I suppose that's true enough. What did you make of the crew, Johnson?
4: Oh, the usual lot, sir. The engineers, quite typical, I should say. Very full of the way they repaired their engines. The mate a bit surly, perhaps. Not much English. The master, rather an impressive sort of a fellow in his way, typically Scandinavian, civil enough, but appeared to have been drinking. Seemed to be recovering from a regular bout of it.
2: Why, did he? What instructions did you give him?
4: Oh, I told him I couldn't give him permission to proceed, sir. He said he wouldn't dare to move his ship her own length out in a fog like this, permission or no permission. I left a man on board all the same.
2: Quite right. Well, keep an eye on her as much as you can with all this fog about, and keep your ears open.
4: Aye, aye, sir.
2: I don't know. Maybe I'm a bit too suspicious, but I can't help feeling that this very plausible ship may very well have been the one that had a rendezvous with that U-boat out there.
3: But you could never prove it, sir.
2: Well, I don't know. I want to have a look at it myself.
3: But from the report we've had, I'm afraid you couldn't even make a case for reasonable suspicion, sir. Could you?
2: I'll go on board all the same. Muster another boarding party.
3: Aye, aye, sir.
2: What did I expect to find? Well, I couldn't have told anybody, not even myself. I suppose what I really expected to find there was an atmosphere, the atmosphere of gratuitous treachery, which to my mind nothing could excuse. But how could I detect it, sniff it, taste it, receive some mysterious communication which would turn my invincible suspicion into a certitude strong enough to provoke action with all its risks? I went aboard. The master, a large, robust Scandinavian, led the way to the chart room.
5: It is not very comfortable, but while I am at sea, this is where I live.
2: Aha.
5: Oh, take a seat, please. What can I do for you?
2: Oh, it's nothing. It's merely a routine check. Your papers appear to be in order.
5: No, of course. If it had not been for trouble with the engines, we would have been in England, in Newcastle.
2: Instead of which?
5: So we are here.
2: Aha.
5: Oh, what I mean is, I don't know where we are. Oh, hang it all. For 3 days we drift in the fog with our engines broken down. I tell you, we might be anywhere.
2: So the fog's been after you for a week?
5: Yes, that's no exaggeration. 8 days. We leave Göteborg last Monday, last week. On Tuesday, I am somewhere south of here, and my engines break down. We drift in the fog, I don't know where, and then the wind gets up, and we put in here. Since then, there has been nothing but fog again.
2: Ah, so you've been anchored here all that time?
5: Yeah, that's right, 4 days. Now, isn't it enough to drive a man out of his mind? Well, and it's like this. This ship is my own. Your officer has seen the papers. She isn't much, as you can see for yourself, just an old cargo boat, just a bare living for my family. Those are their pictures up there.
2: Yes, you'll be making a fortune for your family with this old ship before you've finished.
5: Please.
2: I mean, out of the war.
5: Yes. Out of the war. Well, what of that? You wouldn't be angry about it, would you? Oh, you are too much of a gentleman. We didn't bring this war on you.
2: No, I suppose you didn't.
5: Well, and suppose we sat down and cried. What good would that be? Well, let those cry who made all the trouble. Time is money, you say in English. Well, this time is money. Oh, yes, it is money, all right.
2: Well, I'm glad you're satisfied. Well, I suppose you've made it perfectly clear that the war's not your fault and why you're here. Your logbook confirms that very minutely. Of course, a logbook may be cooked.
5: Please.
2: I say a logbook may be cooked, faked, used as an alibi. Nothing easier.
5: Oh. But you can't suspect me of anything. My cargo is made out for an English port in Newcastle.
2: True.
5: Well, now how can you suspect me? And what is it you suspect me of doing?
2: Well, I haven't said that I do suspect you. What makes you think I might?
5: But what you said about the logbook.
2: Well, I find you lying here with steam up, hiding in the fog.
5: But my engines have been repaired, so at last I can get steam up again.
2: Why didn't you make yourself known when you heard us coming into the fjord?
5: Well, I hear nothing. I do not know you are there until your boat come along, sir.
2: But you must have heard our leadsman.
5: Please.
2: You must have heard the shout of our leadsman taking the depth as we came by.
5: I was in this chat room. I hear nothing at all.
2: I wondered what he'd do if I accused him to his face of being what I suspected he was. Supposing I did that and watched his face, would he betray himself in some way? Oh, it was perfectly plain the fellow had been drinking. Oh, yes, he'd been drinking. He'd have had a lie ready all the same. I turned away in disgust and went up on the deck, where I had the crew mustered formally for an inspection. You the chief engineer?
6: Yeah.
2: What's been the trouble with your engines?
6: Please?
2: Your engines broke down, didn't they?
6: Oh, yeah. The main feed became loose. And the steam was not right in the cylinder. Also, the condenser chamber was wrong.
2: Where was this?
6: A week ago. Last Tuesday.
2: You the mate?
7: Yeah.
2: Let me see your papers.
7: Oh, here.
2: Where did you join the ship?
7: Göteborg.
2: When?
7: 3 months ago.
2: This is your first trip to Hull?
7: We are not bound for Hull. We are bound for Newcastle.
2: I could discover no flaw in the logbook story. So at last I dismissed them. My impression of them was that they were a well-picked lot. They'd probably been promised a fistful of money each if the trip paid off. All slightly anxious, but not frightened. Not a single one of them likely to give the show away. At last I returned to the chart room. The master still lingered there. He appeared to have been drinking while I was away on deck.
5: Sit down, please.
2: I guess you're wondering at my proceedings, though I'm not detaining you, am I? I mean, you wouldn't care to move in this fog.
5: I don't know where I am.
2: You didn't happen to notice any unusual objects floating about while you were at sea?
5: Objects? What objects? We were groping blind in the fog for days before we put in.
2: We had a few clear intervals. And earlier today, I saw something out there that makes me suspect that not so very long since a U-boat was contacted and restocked, perhaps by a neutral vessel.
5: Oh, I see. But you only suspect that. You have no proof.
2: Oh, well, perhaps not. But I also have my information. That's why I happen to be here at all. Shooting's too good for people that conceive neutrality in that sort of manner.
5: Oh, yes, perhaps.
2: No, there's no perhaps about it.
5: No, you are right. But But what about the Tempters? We better kill off that lot. There's 4, 5, 6 million of them. Oh, but I had better hold my tongue. You have some suspicions.
2: No, I've no suspicions.
5: Oh, well, let us put it like this. We know that you English are gentlemen, but let us speak the truth. Why should we love you so very much? You haven't done anything to be loved. We don't love the Germans either, of course, but they haven't done anything for that either. A fellow comes along with a bag of gold. Oh, I haven't been in Rotterdam on my last voyage for nodding.
2: Oh, I'm sure. You'll be able to tell our people something interesting when you get to Newcastle.
5: Oh, I might. But you keep some people in your pay at Rotterdam, so let them report. I am neutral, aren't I?
2: So you say.
5: Well, listen. Have you ever seen a poor man on one side and a bag of gold on the other? Oh, of course, I couldn't be tempted. I haven't enough for it. Oh, I tell you, it is nodding to me. I just talk openly for once.
2: Yes, I'm listening to you.
5: Well, now that I know you have no suspicions, I talk. You don't know what a poor man is. I do. I'm poor myself. This old ship, she isn't much, and she's mortgaged, too. Bare living no more. Well, of course, I wouldn't have the nerve, but a man who has the nerve. The stuff he takes aboard looks like other cargo packages, barrels, tins, copper tubes, whatnot. He doesn't see it working. It isn't real to him, but he sees the gold. That's real. Oh, of course, nothing would induce me. I suffer from an internal disease. I would go crazy with anxiety or take to drink or something. No, the risk is too great. It would be ruin.
2: It would be death.
5: Well, it is nothing to me. I am not one of those.
2: No, of course not. Well, I'm going to clear you fellows off this coast at once, all of you. Now, begin with you. You must leave in half an hour.
5: What, leave in this fog?
2: Yes, you'll have to go in this fog.
5: But I don't know where I am. I tell you, 3 days I drifted lost in the fog.
2: So you do know how to get out, don't you? Well, I'm giving you your course. You steer south by east, half east, for about 4 miles, and then you'll be clear to haul to the westward for your port. The weather will clear up before very long.
5: But please, in weather like this, I tell you, I haven't the nerve to do it.
2: I'm ordering you to do it. Unless you want
5: me. No, I tell you, I have had enough of this fog.
2: Yeah. You'll leave within the next half hour. You've steamed, and I've given you your course.
5: But, please, I do not know where I am.
2: I've given you your course.
5: Very well, sir.

0: Give me your course.
1: But please, I do not know where I am.
0: I've given you your course.
2: Very well, sir. I have no choice.
0: I returned to my ship, leaving the master standing there as if he were rooted to the deck. Within the next 10 minutes, I heard their anchor being weighed. Then, shadowy in the fog, she steamed away out of the fjord on to her given course. Well, my dear, that's the end of the tale.
3: In fact, you let him go.
0: Now listen. That course would lead the ship straight onto the rocks beyond the mouth of the fjord. He steamed out, he ran into them, and went down. So, he had spoken the truth. He did not know where he was.
3: But surely...
0: I prove nothing. Nothing either way. It may have been the only truth in all his story. Yes. He seems to have been driven out by a menacing stare. Nothing more.
3: And you knew?
0: Ah, yes, I gave that course to him. It seemed to me the supreme test. I believe... No, I don't believe. I don't know. At the time, I was certain. They all went down. I don't know whether I've done stern retribution or murder. I don't know. I shall never know.
3: Oh, my poor.
0: I shall never know.

This is Laurence Olivier again. I would like to extend my thanks to Ralph Richardson for that fine performance in Joseph Conrad's story, The Tale. Our thanks, as usual, should also go to the excellent supporting cast. I shall have with me as my guest on next week's program another good friend of the theater, John Gielgud. Until then, when I look forward to your company, au revoir, and thank you.

0: Sir Laurence Olivier introduced, as usual, today's transcribed program. The script was by D.G. Brightson. The music was under the direction of Sidney Torch. Theatre Royal is an NBC presentation produced and directed by Harry Allen Towers.
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3: Ladies and gentlemen, the secret word tonight is street. 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
4: Really?
3: You bet your life. It's Groucho Marx in You Bet Your Life, the comedy quiz series produced and transcribed from Hollywood and brought to you by the DeSoto Plymouth Dealers of America, who invite you to see and drive the delightful, the lovely DeSoto for 1956.
5: The time has come, it's very clear.

0: wanna buy. It's delightful, it's the lovely, it's the sort of.
1: And now, here he is, the one, the only.
2: Well, here I am again with $2,500 for one of our couples. And if any of them say the secret word, the Flying A Duck will come down and pay him $101. The word tonight is street.
3: Well, Groucho, just before we went on the air, our studio audience selected Mr. Mentor Klein to be on the program tonight. His partner is a very special

0: Yes, Dr. Giovanni. I've seen Dr. Giovanni work, and I thought that if I invited him down to the show, that you could have some fun with him, Groucho. So here they are, folks. You come in, please, and meet Groucho Marx.
1: Well, welcome. Welcome for the DeSoto Plymouth Dealers. Say the secret word, and you each get an extra $50.50. It's a common word, something you see every day. Well, what have we here? Two men, huh? How dull. Mentor Klein.
2: That's me.
1: Yes, Mentor Klein.
2: That's
1: and
2: right.
1: Dr. Giovanni. Eh? Where are you from, Mr. Klein?
2: I'm from Chicago. In fact, I'm from the South Side.
1: South Side of Chicago?
2: Near the Forestville School. Didn't you go there?
1: No, I never
2: family?
1: Went to school. I lived in the South Side, but
2: that's right.
1: I didn't go to
2: right
1: school.
2: Near there.
1: I went to the Wilson Avenue Theater. But why did you come to California? I mean, was this the gold rush? Or?
2: For the air. Get nice, clean California air.
1: You're licking your wounds now, aren't you?
2: It's been my declining years.
1: Well, yeah. You'll spend your declining years. Will be very swift if you stay here. I would say about three more days of this will do it to all of us, huh? Are you for Hyrat?
2: Yes, I work for the Pickwick Bookshop in Hollywood.
1: Oh. I asked if you were married, and you
2: oh,
1: said you worked for
2: I'm
1: a bookshop.
2: Sorry. I am married. I didn't understand your German.
1: It's not top grade German. But you are married, huh?
2: I'm married, yes.
1: Despite the fact that you work in a bookshop.
2: That's right.
1: You know what, with the movies, television, and the do-it-yourself craze, I'm surprised there are any bookstores left. Do people still read?
2: Oh, yes. People are more literate than ever, I think. They read more than ever.
1: Is that true?
2: Yes.
1: I know. I went out and bought a book right after I bought my television set. One of the legs on the set was short, and I used it to prop it up. You're Dr. Giovanni.
3: I am Dr. Giovanni.
1: What kind of a doctor are you, doctor?
3: I am I'm a manipulator.
1: Oh, a manipulator.
3: Yes, sir.
1: In other words, you're a chiropractor, huh?
3: No, I'm a manipulator.
1: Well, what kind of a manipulator are you, doctor? Well, you run a shell game down on Main Street?
3: No, I'm picking pockets. I'm the world's greatest pickpocket.
1: Well, that's a pretty strong statement there, Doctor. It happens I come from a long line of pickpockets.
3: I am in a theater and I'm in a nightclub. I ask from the audience people to come up, and I relieve them from the pocket book, from suspender, and watch whatever they do. I get them.
1: You do this in a nightclub?
3: Yes, sir.
1: Pretty tough spots to operate, isn't it?
3: Well,
1: after the nightclub gets through, there's not much left in their wallet. How do you get away with this thievery, Doc? You
3: well,
1: know when you're extracting their money?
3: No, I get money for it. I take them away and...
1: So do you return the money?
3: Well, later on, yes.
1: You mean about 20 years later?
3: No, after the show.
1: Well, a man would have to be pretty dumb to let you get away with anything like that. Do you just pick on squares, or... Have you ever lifted anything from anybody that was real smart?
3: Well, it was...
1: One
3: gentleman was very little.
1: Very cool.
3: Outstanding. He was not too dumb. I took his pocketbook and his watch and his suspender, and the gentleman looked around there less than 1 minute, and the name of the gentleman was J. Edgar Hoover.
1: Oh! Well, what did Mr. Hoover say about this? Did he give you a...
3: Well, he said...
1: Did he take back his vacuum cleaner?
3: No, he said, you are the fastest worker what I ever seen. And thank you, you return me everything.
1: Oh, I bet he says that to all the pickpockets.
3: I don't think so.
1: Well, Doc, I'm curious to see you operate. Let's see you take this bookman's wallet. Could you do that?
3: Would you like to see?
1: Yeah, I would love to
3: step
1: see it.
3: Step over
1: I'll be
3: here.
1: Watching you like a hawk.
3: You step over here and watch this very careful.
1: I need some...
3: Now, usually, which pocket do you think the pocketbook's supposed to be in the pocket?
1: Well, I usually have it over here.
3: No. This pocketbook is in that one, you see.
1: Now, how did you know that so quickly?
3: It's here. This is it. This is something. You like it?
1: Yeah, I'm crazy.
3: How you like this one?
1: Come here. Every nickel of it, eh?
3: Put it away. Don't worry about it. Right. Now you can see why I'm the world's greatest pickpocket. I invented this egg, and I am the father of this egg.
1: Doc, you're about as shifty a character as anybody we've ever had of. That includes Mr. Klein.
2: Thank you.
1: Now, let's see how successful you are at playing our game here. Let's see if you can correctly name the professions of these famous people. And remember, the more the question is worth, the harder it is. Now, we want one answer between you, and you can start from 10, 20, all the way up to 100.
3: 90.
1: All right. What was Booker T. Washington's profession?
2: He was a teacher.
1: Yeah, that's right. That's true.
0: now have $190.
1: Now what do you want to try?
4: We didn't.
1: 80? What was Edvard Grieg's profession?
2: Musician.
1: Composer, that's right.
0: You now have $270.
1: Now what are you going to try?
4: 70.
1: What was William Allen White's profession?
4: Newspaper editor.
1: Editor and journalist is correct.
0: You now have $340.
1: 60, 100?
3: 100.
1: 100. 100. What was Marcel Proust's profession?
4: He was a writer.
1: Novelist and writer is correct, and a great one, too. Huh?
0: And you wind up with $440.
4: Thank you, Edmund.
1: Thanks, and a Merry Christmas to the Soda Plymouth dealers.
3: Thank you. Thank you very much indeed, Pastor. Before I leave you, I would like to give you a souvenir.

0: 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Groucho, we have a housewife for you now. She's Mrs. Edith Marsh. Her partner is a special guest, General Clarence A. Shoup. So, folks, you come in, please, and meet Groucho Marx.
1: Well, welcome to the DeSoto Plymouth Dealer. Say the secret word and divide $101. It's a common word, something you see every day. General Shoup and Mrs. Marsh. General, we're glad to have you aboard.
2: Thank you. Glad to be here, Groucho.
1: Mrs. Marsh, I notice you spell your name E-D-Y-T-H-E. That's Edith. Why is that? What's wrong with the regular, customary way of spelling it?
3: I know of no other way to spell it. I've always spelled it that way, Groucho.
1: No, do they call you Edith or Edith?
3: They usually call me Edie.
1: Edie?
3: Mm-hmm. I'd like to have you call me Edie, if you don't mind.
1: Well, you'll have to learn to spell your name differently. If you want to pronounce it Edith, I can't call you Edie. How old are you, Edie?
3: Oh, a gentleman never asks a lady her age.
1: Now, that's very true. Now, how old are you? Approximately.
3: Well, can we just forget the whole thing?
1: Yes, we can. And I'll call you Edith. General, you wouldn't mind telling us your age, would you?
2: No, I wouldn't. 47.
1: 47. Well, you're a fine-looking lad. What is your first name again, General?
2: Clarence.
1: Clarence. Clarence? General Clarence Shoup. Your middle name wouldn't be Oop, would it?
2: No. No, Oop Shoup. Not quite. It's worse than that.
1: Well, what could be worse than Oop Shoup? Come on, Clarence. What's your middle name?
2: Well, maybe I'll... Adelbert.
1: Adelbert, huh? You're right. It's worse than Oop, huh? You got a lot of decorations there on your chest. Could you tell us what they are, General?
2: Well, I have the Distinguished Flying Cross, the Air Medal, the Army Commendation, Croix de Guerre, Distinguished Unit Citation, and various theater medals.
1: You could probably wear a lot more if you wanted to, couldn't you?
2: Not legally.
1: No, I think you're just being modest. Are you living at Camp Pendleton?
2: Yeah. Groucho, this happens to be the Air Force uniform I'm wearing, and I live in Beverly Hills.
1: You mean there's an Air Force base in Beverly Hills?
2: Good place.
1: I always thought all that commotion came from a pack of Cub Scouts who escaped from their den mother. Are you married, General?
2: Yes, I am.
1: Oh, you've seen a lot of fighting, huh? Any of those medals for matrimony?
2: No, I don't wear those.
1: Those are not usually seen, are they?
2: No.
1: There's scallops on the back of your neck.
2: Behind the scenes.
1: How did you meet your commanding officer?
2: Well, I met her in Palm Springs. She was down there on a vacation with Alexis Smith, and a friend of mine from Lockheed, Louis Wolfkiller, and I went down for a weekend just before I went overseas, and he introduced us.
1: Oh, Alexis Smith. And is your wife an actress, too?
2: Yes, she's Julie Bishop.
1: Oh. Well, you have a very attractive and talented star for a wife. I've seen her in many pictures. What are your duties these days with the Air Force?
2: I'm commander of the 146th Fighter Interceptor Wing of the California Air National Guard.
1: Hmm. What does California need an air force for? We have no air out here. What do you fly in? Nothing but smog, huh?
2: We get above the smog.
1: How high do you have to go before you get out of the smog?
2: It wasn't very high today. It was only up about 900 feet.
1: Oh.
2: Actually, the Air National Guard is a reserve component of the United States Air Force, and we're part of the Air Defense Command. And in that category, we are engaged in a portion of the air defense of Southern California. We operate under Tactical Air Control. The 27th Air Division is a regular Air Force unit.
1: What are the advantages of joining an outfit like this, General?
2: Well, I think it's a terrific, Groucho. It's a wonderful opportunity for young men now. They can serve their military obligation and still stay at home. We do most of our work on weekends or evenings, and these boys can maintain their normal living. If they're going to college, they can go out and serve in the Air National Guard and complete their military obligation. It's a terrific opportunity.
1: I gather you recommend this as a good part-time career for young men, don't you?
2: I certainly do, and I can speak from experience. I started out as a private and worked my way up to my present position.
1: Well, can everybody be a general after a while?
2: Well, they all have the equal opportunity.
1: You hear that, man? Join this outfit immediately, and you too can marry a girl like Julie Bishop. Well, you're an unusual team, and I wish I could talk at greater length, but the time has come for you to earn some greenbacks. I know you desperately need this money. I presume you both know how to play the rules if you bet your life.
0: In the race for the $2,500, the first couple won $440, and the secret word is street.
1: General information. Say, that's you, general information.
2: About $90.
1: $90, huh? All right. According to the Bible, the races of mankind sprang from three brothers, Ham, Shem, and Japheth. Who was their father? See if the general's been doing his homework.
2: Who are those people again, Robert?
1: Ham, Shem, and Japheth. J-A-P-H-E-T-H. Who is their father? You don't know, guess. Well, it was Noah. But if it makes you feel any better, General, I didn't know it either.
2: I'll guarantee I didn't.
1: Well?
4: You have half your $100. You now have $50.
1: 60? What are the initials USO stand for? And I want the exact words. USO.
3: United Service Organization?
1: That is right, Edie. That is right.
4: You now have $110.
1: Hey, she's pretty good, huh?
3: It's getting better now.
1: Okay, what are you going to go for?
2: She says try 100.
1: 100, all right. What is the capital of the state of Nevada?
2: We think Tonopah.
1: Now, you will have to fly over Nevada sometime, General, huh? It's Carson City.
4: You now have $55.
1: That's a tricky question. Everybody says Reno. Everybody's divorced says Reno. Everybody gets wiped out says Las Vegas. What are you going to go? 80? 70? 80? 50? 40? 80. In order to protect the trademark, it must be registered with what United States government office?
3: United States Patent Office.
1: Never a truer word has been said. Patent Office.
4: You now have $145, and that's your score.
1: Well, thanks, and Merry Christmas from the DeSoto Plymouth dealers.
2: Thank you, Ralph.
0: Groucho, we have a young married couple for you, Mr. and Mrs. Arnie Wallstrom. Folks, would you come in, please, and meet Groucho Marx.
1: Welcome for the DeSoto Plymouth dealer. Say the secret word and take home an extra $101. It's a common word, something you see every day. Mr. and Mrs. Waldenstrom. And Mr. Waldenstrom, I notice on this card that there are two little dots over your name. What is that for? Is that to confuse the police?
5: No, it's an umlaut on the O. In Sweden, you pronounce the name Waldenström.
1: Waldenström?
5: Waldenström, yes.
1: Oh, I see. Well, where is your home, Mr. Waldenström?
5: In Sweden, Stockholm.
1: Oh. You're Mrs. Waldenström.
3: Yes.
1: Huh? What is your first name? We'd like to get as informal as quickly as possible here.
3: Aggie.
1: Aggie, eh?
3: Yes.
1: Oh. Well, is that a Swedish name, Aggie?
3: No, that's a Hungarian name, but when I went to Sweden, that was a Swedish name.
1: Oh, you're Hungarian, huh?
3: I am Hungarian. No, in this case, it's a Hungarian name, but here in the States, they have Ernest and Aggie.
1: He's a Svenska and you're a Hungarian?
3: Yes.
1: Well, where do you live, Aggie? In Hungary or Sweden?
3: No, in San Pedro.
1: Well, is that in Sweden or Hungary, huh?
3: No, it's Los Angeles Harbor.
1: Oh, you live in the harbor, huh?
3: Mm-hmm.
1: I don't know whether I'm getting Hungarian goulash or smorgasbord. Arnie, what are you doing in San Pedro? Are you running from the police in Sweden?
5: Oh, no, I'm the head of the Swedish Maritime Division in San Pedro.
1: Well, you're a diplomat?
5: Yes.
1: What do you do at San Pedro? See that no Norwegian sardines swim into the harbor?
5: I take care of the Swedish vessels and the Swedish seamen. And it's just a seaman's passport for them.
1: Oh. Don't you have to know a lot of languages to be a diplomat, Arnie? How many languages do you know?
5: About, I don't know, English, German, French, Spanish, and then Swedish, of course.
1: Well, could you say something in all these languages? Say something about me in Swedish, Norwegian, Danish, French, Spanish, and German.
5: Jag har ett underligt ansikte. Det finns Swedish, in Spanish, och så känner hon att kalla extraordinaria. And then in German, så har man besonders gesicht.
1: I've just been insulted in six different languages. Now, what did you actually say?
5: You have an unusual face.
1: I have a fruitful face?
5: Unusual face.
1: Unusual?
5: Yes.
1: No. Certainly farthest north in compliments of the year.
3: May I say a few words?
1: You, well,
3: may I?
1: Yeah, remember, you're a wife, and just say
3: yes,
1: a few
3: may
1: words.
3: I? Table, trees, sky, money, hand, car, ball.
5: Nothing coming.
3: Didn't I hit it? I'm sorry.
1: Now, in Hungary, you know, they say how you make an omelet in Hungary, they say, first you steal two eggs. That's the first thing. And somebody once said, if you have a Hungarian for a friend, you don't need any enemies. And this is living proof of what I've just been talking about. Here's a woman had the effrontery to name eight different secret words and fortunately didn't hit it. How do you like being an American housewife? What do you think about electric garbage disposals, automatic dishwashers, and all the American gadgets that we have today?
3: They are great. Uh-huh. They are wonderful. But he wouldn't let me buy those things because, you know, he wants to pay everything with cash.
1: Cash?
3: I like to pay for credit as the American people does. I mean, you buy and then you pay. But we can get in touch. That's cash.
1: Arnie, is this true? You want to buy everything for cash?
5: Not everything, but more or less.
1: That's un-American, Arnie. You keep that up and you'll pauperize the entire American economy. It's a lucky thing you have diplomatic immunity. You know, you could get thrown in jail for wanting to pay cash. After you're here longer, you'll realize that in this country, nobody lives within their means. Arnie, Sweden is a democracy like ours, isn't it?
5: Yes.
1: Don't you have a king there, too?
5: Yes, who is that?
1: Well, do you have elections? Who's running for king this year?
5: We have a permanent one.
1: You have what?
5: A permanent king.
1: A permanent king?
5: Yes.
1: You know, 1956 is a big election year in this country. What is your biggest election?
5: Well, we just had an election about driving, if the people wanted to drive on the left side or on the right side.
1: That's what the whole election was about?
5: Yeah.
1: Well, who was running? Just the automobiles, huh? Why don't they just drive on both sides like they do in Los Angeles? Well, you're a very nice and attractive couple, and you're a credit to both countries. Three countries. United States, Hungary, and Sweden.
3: Thank you.
5: Thank you.
1: And I'd like to go on talking to you two, but the time has come for you to win some money. Which means play You Bet Your Life.
3: Yes. Listen, Samar.
1: Yes.
3: Give the question slowly.
1: Slowly?
3: If it's possible.
1: Okay, I'll take about 20 minutes with each one.
3: No, that's it.
1: I presume you both understand the rules, huh?
3: Yes.
0: In the race for the $2,500, the first couple still leads with $440.
1: I'll give you a brief synopsis of some of the most famous movies of all time. You give me the title of the movie. I imagine most of these played in Europe. Some of these go quite a way back. And remember, the more the questions, boy, the tougher it is. Now, you can start with 10, 20, all the way to 100, and one answer between you.
3: The boss?
1: Yeah. Now it comes out.
3: Yeah. Only me.
4: 70.
1: All right. In 1943, Humphrey Bogart and Ingrid Bergman made a picture centering around a cafe in French Morocco. What was the name of this picture?
5: Casablanca.
1: That is right. Casablanca.
4: You now have $170.
1: Now, suppose she said some other picture, and then you'd lost some money, see? So we want one answer. Now, what do you want to go for? 80, 50, 100?
5: Oh, 60.
1: 60?
3: That's okay.
1: Well, Ingrid Bergman and Charles Boyer starred in a movie about a man who tried to drive his wife insane. What picture was it? They're married, all right. If there's any doubt about it, I just found out definite. What's the answer? Come on, take a guess if you don't know.
5: Huh?
1: What did you say?
5: The Autopsy.
1: No, it was Gaslight.
3: Yes.
1: Gaslight.
4: They now have $85.
1: You now have $85. Now, what do you want to go for? 80, 90, 60? 60, you
3: have.
1: 50. Audrey Hepburn and Gregory Peck made a picture about a princess and a newspaper man. What was the name of it?
3: Holiday Romaine.
1: Romaine Holiday. It's a salad.
4: You now have $135.
1: I had that at a nightclub. Holiday Romaine. It's very good. With Hungarian dressing. Now what are you going to go for?
3: 40.
1: 40?
3: Yes.
1: Gloria Swanson made a movie about a silent picture star who fell in love with a young screenwriter. What was the name of this picture?
5: Sunset Boulevard.
1: Sunset Boulevard is right. Don't go any further.
4: You wind up with $175.
1: Well, thanks and a Merry Christmas from the DeSoto
3: thank
1: Plymouth
3: you. Thank you very much.
1: Thank you.
0: That means that Dr. Giovanni and Mr. Klein, with $440, get the chance at the $2,500 question. 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
0: Groucho, here are Dr. Giovanni and Mr. Klein, all set for the $2,500 question. Right in here, gentlemen.
1: I'll give you 15 seconds to decide on a single answer. Think carefully and please no help from the audience. Ready? The Harding administration was embarrassed by a scandal involving the unauthorized use of naval oil reserves. It was one of the biggest cases of its kind in our history. For $2,500, what was this scandal called? Talk it over.

0: What is the answer you two have decided upon?
1: Teapot Dome.
0: That's absolutely right. Teapot Dome. So you win $2,500 plus how much in the quiz, George?
2: $440 in the quiz.
0: That's $2,940. What are you going to do with all that money?
3: I'm going to buy a hearing aid.
0: A hearing aid, huh?
3: A hearing aid.
0: Well, congratulations. Thank and you. Merry Christmas from the DeSoto Plymouth Dealers of America. You bet your life.
3: Thank you.

0: Be sure to tune in again next Wednesday night at the same time for the Groucho Marx Show, when the big question will be worth $1,000. Don't miss the Chrysler Corporation's big TV show on another network. And don't forget Groucho's television show, brought to you by the DeSoto Plymouth Dealers of America, who invite you to visit your neighborhood showroom tomorrow to see and drive the delightful, the lovely DeSoto for 1956.
1: And when you drive in, tell them Groucho sent you. 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

reminder from the National Safety Council. Remember the motto, if you drive, don't drink. 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Obey its warning. You Bet Your Life, transcribed from Hollywood, is produced by John Goodell. Directed by Robert Dwan and Bernie Smith. Music by Jack Meekin. This is George Fenneman signing off for the DeSoto Plymouth Dealers of America. 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
2: The Harold Perry Show. And now, Harold Perry, as Honest Harold, the homemaker.

0: Well, let's pay another visit to the little town of Melrose Springs, home of that popular radio entertainer, Honest Harold the Homemaker. It's lunchtime now, and Harold is wending his way toward home and Mother's meatloaf. But Harold has more important things than food on his mind. He's daydreaming of his fair lady friend, Floribel.
1: Yeah, Floribel, sweet. We sure had a wonderful time last night dancing at the Moose Room.
2: Love is the sweetest thing. Mother,
3: oh, hello, Harold.
2: Oop. Didn't see you there.
3: I've been waiting for you, Harold.
2: Oh, something wrong? Marvin play hooky?
3: No. Cousin Raymond's here.
2: Oh, he is?
3: Yes. He came over from Charleville on the bus this morning. He wants to see you.
2: Why the mystery, Mother?
3: He seems very upset, Harold. I think he's had a quarrel with Gloria.
2: Oh, a little love trouble, eh? Well, I'll go in and have a talk with the boy. Just call me Dorothy Dix, Mother. Well, hello, Raymond.
4: Oh, hello, Cousin Harold.
2: Haven't seen much of you since you moved to Charleville.
4: Yeah.
2: How are things between you and our little switchboard operator, Gloria?
4: Gloria.
2: Oh, my goodness. You two lovebirds have a quarrel? Stop doing that, Raymond. You're swallowing too much air. Now, what's the trouble?
4: Well, it's pretty serious, Harold. You know, ever since I moved to Charleville, I phone Gloria long distance every night at 6 o'clock.
2: Oh, yes. That's when the rates change. Go on, Raymond.
4: Well, I always say, hello, Gloria. And she says, hello, Raymond.
2: Well, that's a good way to start a conversation.
4: Well, Harold, last night something terrible happened.
2: What's that?
4: When I called up, I said, hello, Gloria. But she said, hello, Frank.
2: Frank?
4: Yeah. My name's Raymond.
2: I know that.
4: Then why did she call me Frank?
2: I don't know, Raymond. Didn't you ask her?
4: No. I got so mad I hung up.
2: Yeah, well, I wouldn't worry about it, my boy. Why, I bet there's no such person as this Frank.
4: What?
2: If I know women, and I think I do, Gloria's just trying to make you jealous.
4: You think so?
2: Sure. Now, if you want the advice of Honest Harold, the homemaker, my boy, just beat her own game. When you see her, act unconcerned. Be nonchalant. Light him your ad.
4: I don't smoke. Yeah.
2: Well, chew some gum, then. Just remember, keep her guessing.
4: Well, all right, Harold, I'll try it. Gee, do you think it'll really work?
2: Sure. Women are like an open book, Raymond. Say, think I'll drop over to Floribel's and read a few pages. Yeah, yeah.

0: Yeah. I think I'll tease Floribel a little bit. Act like I'm not going to take her to the movies tonight. Yes, sir. You got to keep women guessing.
1: Why, hello, Hal.
0: Oh. Hello, Floribel.
1: Come on in.
0: Well, if you insist.
1: It was nice of you to drop by to see me, Hal.
0: Yes, I guess it was.
1: What? Oh, Harold. Well, shall we sit down here on the sofa together?
0: Sofa? No, thanks. I think I'll just sit over here on this straight chair. It'll improve my posture.
1: My, you're acting awfully strange.
0: I am. Got her guessing already.
1: I don't know why you're so cool. After we had such a wonderful time last night waltzing in the moose room.
0: Last night in the moose room? Oh, yes, it was rather enjoyable. Excellent shrimp cocktail.
1: Harold, you didn't act like this when you said toodaloo on the porch last night. And when you asked me to go to the movies with you tonight.
0: Oh, did I ask you to go to the movies tonight?
1: You certainly did.
0: Well, Floribel, I sort of got my dates mixed up.
1: Harold, you mean there's another girl?
0: Well, I get around, you know. Sure, I'm the fellow that put the spring in Melrose Springs.
1: And you're not going to take me to the movies?
0: Maybe not. Hope you won't be too disappointed.
1: Disappointed? I think it's wonderful.
0: Huh?
1: There's another man who wants to come over and see me tonight.
0: But, Floribel, you promised to go out with me.
1: Oh, you won't mind. You have that other girl.
0: I do? I mean...
1: Oh, I hope you have a good time with your date. I know I will with mine.
0: Floribel, you can't do this.
1: Goodbye, Hal.
0: I'm going. Stop pushing. Wonder who she has a date with. Wonder if she likes him better than she does me.
2: Hello, Harold.
0: Oh, hello, Raymond.
2: Harold, I got some wonderful news. Gloria and I are back together again.
0: Why?
2: I took your advice. I just acted nonchalant and it worked.
0: It did?
2: Yeah. Boy, you sure got a system with women. Thanks for explaining it.
0: Oh, it's all right, my boy. Now, would you mind explaining it to me?

0: How could Florabelle do this to me? I wonder if she really has a date tonight. She could have just said that to make me jealous. Sure. Why didn't I think of that?
1: Hello, Harry!
0: Hello, you old horse doctor.
1: What seems to be funny?
0: Well, Florabelle told me there was another man in her life, and for a minute I believed her.
1: There is another man in her life.
0: Huh? How do you know, Doc? Did you see him with Florabelle?
1: No, but somebody else did.
0: Who?
1: Well, I don't like to repeat gossip.
0: Doc, you've carried more tales than they have at the dog pond.
1: Well, I heard it when I was shopping this morning at Schroeder's grocery store. I went in to get some ground round steak for Torrance Mairdale. He likes it medium rare.
0: Good. Go on, Doc.
1: Well, when I was standing at the meat counter, Mrs. Kinsella came up and whispered something in my ear.
0: She told you about Florabelle?
1: No, she told me the A&P was having a sale on kumquats.
0: Doc, I don't care about the kumquats.
1: I don't like them either. I didn't buy any.
0: Let's start over, Doc. Now, who told you about Florabelle?
1: Oh, Mrs. Mullendorf. She said she was going by Florabelle's house this morning, and she saw her on the front porch talking to a strange man.
0: Doc, that doesn't mean anything. A lot of people talk to strange men.
1: I don't.
0: Did Mrs. Mullendorf say what this fellow looked like?
1: Well, she couldn't see him very well, Harold. It was her sister's turn to wear the bifocal.
0: Well, just because she saw her talking to a man on the front porch doesn't... What's that? Oh, my goodness. Old Mr. Walker and his tractor. Mr. Walker.
2: Howdy, Doctor.
3: Hi, Olga.
2: Say, Sonny, how's your love life?
0: What?
2: From what I hear, something new has been added.
0: What are you laughing about, Mr. Walker?
2: Huh?
0: Don't tell me you saw a man on Florabelle's front porch.
2: No, I seen him going in the house.
0: In the house?
1: I told you,
0: You keep out of this, Doc. Well, I guess this fellow wasn't much to look at, huh, Mr. Walker?
2: Yeah, that's what you think, Sonny. He was tall, dark, and handsome.
0: Tall, dark, and handsome?
2: Yeah, kind of Latin-looking. Long sideburns. Looks something like that movie actor, Caesar Sombrero.
0: Well, just because he went in the house doesn't mean anything. He could have been the plumber.
2: Never heard a plumber playing the guitar and singing love songs.
0: Love songs?
2: Yeah. When I walked by, he was really hooping it up on old Solomio.
0: He was?
2: Yeah, Solomio. Oh, Solomio.
0: Okay, Walker.
1: Oh, yes, I remember that.
0: What?
2: Oh, Solomio.

0: Why, Harold, you still home?
1: Oh, yes, Mother.
0: I thought you were going to the movies tonight.
1: Well, there's been a change of plans, Mother. I'm going to stay home and read this Florabelle magazine.
0: Oh. You're sure you feel all right, Harold? You didn't eat much dinner. Didn't you like the Spanish rice?
1: Please, Mother, that reminds me of something unpleasant.
0: Well, I'll make you some hot cocoa after a while.
1: Yeah, thank you, Mother. Florabelle. Never thought she'd throw me over for a fellow with sideburns. Guitar strummer, too. Wonder what they're doing right now. Probably holding hands between cadenzas. Suppose she thinks I'm jealous. Suppose she thinks I'm going over and spy on them. Well, she's right, I am.

0: Never thought I'd be sneaking around Florabelle's house like this. But I gotta see what old Sideburns looks like. I think I'll tiptoe around the side of the house and peek in the dining room windows. Yeah. Be real quiet, so long. What a place for a can box. In the driveway. Why doesn't Florabelle...
1: Who's that?
0: Oop, there she is.
1: Is somebody out there? I said, is somebody out there?
2: Meow.
1: Oh, it's the cat.
0: That's what she thinks. Hey, I make a pretty good cat.
2: Meow. Meow.
0: Oh, my goodness. That wasn't me.
1: Meow.
0: Oop, go away, cat. You got me mixed up with somebody else. Go on, beat it. Scat. Well, anyway, I attract cats. I'll just work my way up to the window. Oop. I'm in a rose bed. And I'll stand box. I'll be able to see him. Oop. There he is. Standing by the fireplace. He is kind of handsome at that. Looks like George Raft in elevator shoes. Shiny black hair. Must use stay comb.
3: Yes!
0: And Florabelle's all dressed up. Gee, she looks beautiful in her off-her-shoulder organdy. Uh-oh. Picking up his guitar. Listen to him. 8 strings. Show off.
4: In the story of surrender, do they say that I was there?
0: I wish he was there right now.
4: That I've never known a man of a sweeter love affair.
0: Sweeter love affair.
4: With your arms around me.
0: Oop.
4: Your eager lips like wine.
0: Bzunk.
4: You said that I was yours, and you were mine.
0: Step outside, you gigolo, and say that while... there goes the box. Oh! Ouch. Darn these thorns.
1: Who is that out there? Why, Harold.
5: Oh, hello, Florabelle. How are things in old Sacramento?
1: What are you doing sitting in the middle of my roses? You ruin them.
0: They're not doing me any good either.
1: And you interrupted Senor Roberto.
0: Senor Roberto sounds like a nickel cigar.
5: Well, it's this way, Florabelle.
1: Good night, Mr. Hemp.
0: Oop. Oop, she pulled the blind down, too. Might as well pick myself up and go home.
4: In the story of Sorrento.
0: Oh, shut up.

We will return for the second act of our story, Honest Harold, in just a moment. Tonight, Burl Ives and the Cass County boys pay a visit to Bing Crosby. The CBS Wednesday night fight card will feature middleweights Artie Damon and Jimmy Herring. And be sure to listen at the end of this program for a special announcement concerning the Honesty Award by Harold Perry. And now, back to Harold Perry as Honest Harold, the homemaker.

0: while Honest Harold has spent a sleepless night, his sweetheart, Flora Belle, seems to have found a new interest, the guitar-strumming, romantic-looking Signor Roberto, and Harold is suffering from the pangs of jealousy.
1: Yeah, pangs.
0: But this morning, Harold is determined to forget all about Flora Belle and Roberto. He's going to bury himself in his work.
1: Yeah, work.
0: Right now, he's just entering the radio station with a resolute air and a firm step.
1: Yeah, air.
2: Morning, Gloria.
3: Oh, good morning, Raymond.
1: Gloria, this is Harold.
3: Oh, good morning, Harold.
1: What's the matter with you?
3: Oh, I just feel kind of dreamy. I went to the movies last night with Raymond.
1: Oh, yeah, I see. And you're still daydreaming about Raymond.
3: Oh, no, Rudolph Valentino.
1: What?
3: They showed one of his old pictures last night, the Gaucho.
1: The Hucho?
3: Oh, he's so romantic looking, shiny black hair, flashing eyes, long sideburns.
1: Oop, just like Roberto.
3: Oh, he's the kind of man no woman could resist.
1: She sure couldn't.
3: Oh, and Harold, you should have watched that love scene.
1: I did till the box broke.
3: He showed a close-up of his nostrils quivering, and a woman in the third row fainted.
1: Zoink.
3: They carried her out, and she'd only finished half her popcorn.
1: Oh, that's too bad.
3: Oh, gee, I wish there were a romantic man like that in Melrose Springs.
1: Oh, there is, Signor Roberto.
3: Who?
1: Never mind, Gloria. I'll see you later. I'll be in my office. What chance have I got against one of those lover boys? Nobody ever looked at me and fainted. Except the time I walked into the Young Republicans Club wearing a Harry Truman mask. Oh, well.
4: Hello, Harold.
1: Oh. Hello, Doc. What are you doing in here?
4: Well, I know you're pretty broken up about Flora Belle, old friend, so I've come down to help you.
1: Well, that's real nice of you, Doc.
4: Oh, that's all right. When the skies are dark, who comes peeping through like a ray of sunshine? Me.
1: Okay, sunshine, whistle the patter. What's your idea?
4: Well, Harold, I went to see that Rudolph Valentino picture last night.
1: Oh, my goodness. Don't tell me you were the one that fainted.
4: No, I was the one who finished your popcorn.
1: All right, go on, Doc.
4: Seeing that picture gave me a great idea how you can win Flora Belle back.
1: Oh, what's that?
4: Harold, why don't you be a gaucho?
5: Huh?
4: Sure. Get yourself one of those South American costumes. Show Flora Belle you can be romantic, too.
1: Me? A gaucho? Doc, that's stupid.
4: No, it isn't. Now, what would she think if she saw you riding up to her window on my horse, Silver Moon?
1: She'd think I was crazy.
4: Now, Harold. Why, you could play guitar and serenade her, too.
1: Serenade her?
4: Sure. Well, I bet you can sing better than he can.
1: Well, I guess I can at that. Might be worth a try, Doc.
4: That's the spirit, Harold. Why, when Flora Belle sees you, she'll think you're another Rudolph Valentino.
1: Okay, Doc. I'll do it. Hey, watch this.
4: What's the matter, Harold? You got the stemper?
1: No, Doc, I'm making my nostrils quiver.

0: Well, how do I look in this outfit, Mother?
1: Well, it's very different, Harold. Doesn't it choke you the way that hat ties under your chin?
0: Oh, no, no. All gauchos wear these. And boots like these, too. And these roomy pants. Sure nice of the Bijou theater manager to let me borrow this outfit. Got to get it back by 7 o'clock tonight, though. He has to wear it to advertise the picture.
1: Oh, yes.
0: Well, I guess Floribel will be kind of surprised when I ride up in this outfit.
1: Oh, yes, I suppose she will. Oh, Harold, that's Mr. Walker. Will you please let him in? I want to take off this apron.
0: But, Mother, well, all right. Why did Mother ever get a boyfriend like old Mr. Walker? Hello, Mr. Walker.
2: Hello, son. I declare, Rudolph Vasolino.
0: Okay, come on in and leave the jokes outside.
2: What are you wearing them bloomers for? Going out for the girls' basketball team?
0: Very funny. I will see you later, Mr. Walker.
2: Yeah, you better keep that string tied under your chin, sonny. You don't want to lose your head.
0: I'd like to lose him. Goodbye.

0: Now, Hal, why don't you get on Silver Moon now, and we'll see how you look.
1: Well, okay, Doc. Wait till I hang this guitar around my neck.
0: Now, I'll boost you up on Silver Moon.
1: Boost me up? With that sway back of hers, I'll just step down.
0: Ah, she heard you. Oh, he didn't mean it, Silver Moon, honey.
1: Heaven's sake, let's get this over with, Doc. Well, here goes. Yeah. Hold still, Silver Moon.
0: Come on now.
1: Can ride this horse and walk at the same time.
0: Oh, Harold. Why, you and Silver Moon make a wonderful picture. Oh, wait till Floribel looks out the window and sees you.
1: I don't know, Doc. Maybe I ought to give up this whole idea. She may just think I look silly.
0: Oh, now, Harold, she'll love it. Now, why don't you rehearse singing and riding at the same time, like those singing cowboys in the movies?
1: Well, all right, Doc. Come on, Silver Moon. We'll go around the barn. Giddy up. Silver Moon, quit jiggling. Good thing my hat's tied on.
0: Let's hear you sing, Harold.
1: Okay. Besame mucho. Sound like Tony Martin under a vibrator.
2: Why, Harold, is that you?
1: Oh, Floribel. Hello. I mean, buenos dias.
2: In that costume.
1: I was coming over to your house to serenade you.
2: Serenade me in that outfit?
1: Well.
2: Oh, hell!
1: Well. What's the matter?
2: You look so.
1: I do?
2: Oh, and you should see yourself on that horse.
1: Yeah. Yes, I do look pretty funny.
2: Oh, I'm sorry, Harold, but I just couldn't help laughing.
1: It's all right. Go right ahead. Guess I'm not the Valentino type like your boyfriend, Roberto.
2: Harold, Roberto is my boyfriend. He's a guitar salesman.
1: Huh?
2: He came to my door yesterday morning, and then I invited him back because you were being so fancy about your other date. Did I make my little boy jealous?
1: Jealous? No.
2: Harold, you don't have to try to change yourself for me. I like you just the way you are.
1: You do?
2: Yes. But as long as y'all dressed up like that, why don't you serenade me now, my big, handsome gaucho?
1: Yeah. Well, if you really want me to.
2: Of course I do.
1: Okay, hold my horse. Wait till I adjust my capo here. Yeah.
3: Bésame, bésame mucho. Each time I cling to your kiss, I hear music

0: was wonderful. How about singing another chorus?
1: Oh, I haven't got time. Got to get this costume back to the Bijou by 7 o'clock.
0: Oh.
1: And Floribel, watch this.
0: Why, Harold, your nostrils are quivering.
1: Yeah. Look at Silver Moon. He can do it, too. Giddy up, Roberto.

0: And now, Harold Perry.
1: Thank you, Bob. I want to thank all of you who have sent in letters recommending some youngster you know for our Honesty Awards. Our committee, which includes actor Kirk Douglas, Sheriff Biscaloos of Los Angeles County, and yours truly, have selected for our first award young Ralph Harding of 506 South 2nd East, Brigham City, Utah. Ralph Harding found a wallet containing

0: Ralph Harding found a wallet containing $90 in cash that Mrs. Verder Knovel of Brigham City, Utah, dropped out of her car near Ralph's school. Mrs. Knovel had just cashed her husband's paycheck, and in her haste to return home to prepare dinner for said hubby, had dropped the wallet from the car. Before she had a chance to even discover her loss, Ralph was at her door to return it. He had looked in the wallet and found Mrs. Knovel's name inside, and he even refused to take her reward. Congratulations, Ralph Harding of Brigham City, Utah. I hereby dub you Honest Ralph. And award you a Whitnour watch, that distinguished member of the Longines Whitnour family of dependable watches. And thank you, Mrs. Knovel, for writing to us about Ralph. Radio friends, if you know of some outstanding deed of honesty done by some boy or girl, please write and tell me about it. From the letters we receive, one outstanding deed of honesty will be selected each week, and the deserving youngster will receive a beautiful Whitnour watch. 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I'll repeat that. Harold Perry, Columbia Broadcasting System, Hollywood 28, California. Thank you, and good night, folks.
1: You have just heard the Harold Perry Show, Honest Harold. The supporting players tonight included Jane Morgan, Shirley Mitchell, Cliff Arquette, Eddie Firestone, James Widener, David Light, and featured Gloria Holliday as Gloria and Joseph Kearns as old Doc Yak Yak. Norman McDonald directed, and the music was composed and conducted by Jack Meekin. Honest Harold, created by Harold Perry, was written by Gene Stone and Jack Robinson.
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1: 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Bob Lamon speaking. 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

0: We had a party last night. It's one of the places in a worse shape. You know how it is. You leave things overnight, takes twice as long to put them right. A bit like forgetting to watch your weight. 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
0: And here is your host for the evening, Don Ameche.
2: Thank you, ladies and gentlemen, and good evening. Frances, I was really touched by the surprise party you gave me last night.
3: I enjoyed it more than you did, Don. Your picture, Alexander's Ragtime Band, is so delightful that when it was reissued, I thought it would be a cute idea to have a reunion of the original cast and our mutual friends.
2: Yeah, it would have been a perfect evening if Danny Thomas hadn't cut in every time you and I were dancing.
3: Well, that's permissible.
2: Well, it may be, but I hate to dance with a man. He always gets me into silly situations.
3: Oh, that's just his idea of a little joke. Actually, I think Danny is one of your most ardent admirers.
2: Well, that may be so, but...
4: Oh, hello, everybody.
3: Danny! Danny Thomas!
4: Don. See, Don, I just came back from Grauman's Chinese where they're showing Alexander's Ragtime Band, and boy, am I glad I went.
2: You are?
4: Oh, I sure am. The candy machine had Hershey bars.
2: Supposed to be a friend of mine, and you think a Hershey bar is more important than my picture.
4: Oh, not ordinarily, but these Hersheys had nuts in them.
2: You see, Francis, how he gets me into these silly conversations?
4: Oh, gee, Don, don't be angry. I'm just kidding. I'm exaggerating.
2: Yeah, that's it. You're always exaggerating.
4: I'm only human.
2: There you go, exaggerating again.
3: Oh, boys, you're always acting so antagonistic. Why don't you try saying nice things to each other?
4: It's okay with me, Francis. In fact, Don, you know I really like you. You're so brilliant. You're so meticulous. You're so talented. What am I?
2: You're so right.
4: You might say something nice about me, Don. You know, I'm in pictures, too, now, and it impresses plenty of people, especially women.
2: Mm.
4: Well, I can prove it to you. Just watch. Does any young lady in the audience care to come up and kiss me? Middle-aged lady like to come up and kiss me? Any old lady? Any old man? Must be fate. I just have no luck with women.
3: Danny, that doesn't prove a thing. There's a time and place for romance.
4: Nothing works with me. I don't know.
3: That's negative thinking. Now, you just made a picture, The Unfinished Dance. Didn't you and Karen Booth do any scenes together?
4: Well, there was one scene when we were alone on the roof and I slipped my arm around her waist.
3: Then what did you do?
4: I guessed her weight.
2: You know, Danny, I hate to constantly criticize you, but I don't think you're the type to play a lover in pictures.
4: I'm not?
3: Don't let Don worry you, Danny. Where there's life, there's hope.
4: That's got me worried, too. Where there's hope, they don't need Thomas. On second thought, maybe I shouldn't be so pessimistic. You know, Don, I have an uncle who wanted to be an actor, and he took dramatic lessons for 10 years. And after all those years, he decided he had no talent at all.
2: And he quit?
4: Oh, no, it was too late. By that time, he was a big star.
3: Well, I still have confidence in you, Danny. There's a part in my next picture that I'd like to see you get. Did you ever play the part of a gay deceiver?
4: A what?
3: A gay deceiver. You know, a man who leads a woman on and leaves her in the dark.
4: Oh, that's an usher.
2: Danny, I never saw a mind work as peculiarly as yours.
4: There's nothing peculiar about it. I just say whatever comes into my head, Danny.
2: You have a point there.
4: What do you mean?
2: Well, I think that the theater isn't ready for you yet.
4: Oh, you're wrong, Don. The theater's in my blood.
2: You'll have to prove that to me.
4: Well, go on. Punch me in the nose and I'll bleed a little Shakespeare for you.
2: Ah, what's the use? Danny, it took me years to learn to become an actor, and I honor you by talking about something you'll never have the capacity to understand.
4: Oh, I appreciate it.
2: I'm not finished yet. If I ever again find myself discussing the theater with you, I'll punish myself by going to the darkest regions of Africa, finding the most vicious tribe of headhunters and have them shrink my head until it's the size of yours.
4: Yeah, but...
2: Let's go, Francis.
4: But, Don...
2: That's all I have to say.
4: Yeah, but wait a minute, Don. How do you like that? I mean, one day you're putting your footprints in a cement, the groundman's Chinese, and the next day you're mixing it. The way he belittles me. I mean, anybody with half an eye can see I'm a greater talent than he is. Only thing is, where am I going to find somebody with half an eye? He ridicules my head. You have a point there, he said to me. I should have said there's a reason for it. When I was 6 months old, my father was hauling me upside down and dropped me into an ice cream cone, I should have said. That's true. That's why one of my eyes are red and the other one's green. Tutti frutti. You'll never get anywhere in pictures, he says to me. I should have said, oh, no. When my first picture was previewed at the Fox Theater, the line stretched all the way to the Paramount, I should have said. Hey, come to think of it, that's the way they were facing. Those things happen. No, right there. I could be a bigger actor than Amici. I could even be a director or a producer. Sure, why not? It's a free country. I'm a citizen. I can just see me now running a studio. Stop the strip. Tear up the camera. You're doing everything wrong. Let's have a conference. Do you think I'm a genius, men?
5: Yes, yes.
4: I'd like to hear that once again.
5: Yes, yes.
4: Some producers hire yes men, but I'm too big for that, am I not?
5: Yes.
4: Is there any producer around who has more talent or brains than I've got?
5: Yes.
4: You're fired.
5: Yes.
4: You're hired.
5: Yes.
4: I'm tired.
5: Yes.
4: Shut up. I'm Metro-Goldwyn-Thomas. I'm right there on the ball. My sagas are great epics every time. I prove that I'm emphatic in matters cinematic. I don't know what that means, but I love the rhyme. I'm Metro-Goldwyn-Thomas. I startle one and all with pictures such as no one's ever seen. I innovate new factors. I don't use talking actors. Instead, the words are printed on the screen. And when I make my western, Cassidy won't hop along. Roy Rogers will neigh while eating his hay, and the horse will sing the song. What do you know? My favorite song, Zippity-Doo-Dah. Metro-Goldwyn-Thomas has a million thrills in store. For instance, here's a picture that I promise I'll ignore. Please the judge, Your Honor. Non put my boy Giuseppe to jail for life as a please. Giuseppe's a good kid. Always helps his mama wash the dishes. And every night he practices on the violin and the music. The music is so pretty, like the birds are singing. Please, Your Honor. He's my only boy, and we need him to work for us in the groceries.
6: If he's such a good boy, why did he hijack a truck with 800 pounds of beef?
4: Maybe he was hungry. MGT Productions will be talked and raved about because I take an oath that I'll include this picture out. You better put down that gun, Lefty. You haven't got a chance. Come on down off the roof.
7: Yeah? Well, come and get me.
4: Okay, Lefty. Here I come.
7: I'm warning you, Steve. I'll drill you.
4: Remember, Lefty, I'm your brother.
7: You're my brother, but you're a copper, see? I hate coppers. Now stand back or I'll drill you.
4: Lefty. Lefty, I tried to help you, but you turned bad. It's time you paid for it. But for Mom's sake, I'm going to let you take a couple of shots first.
7: Okay, you asked for it. Why don't you shoot back, copper?
4: I can't see you. You just shot off both my ears and my hat fell over my eyes. My next production will reveal a great surprise to you. You have my word that here's another scene I'll never do.
3: Nice out here on the fire escape, isn't it, Danny?
8: Yeah, I guess so.
3: Doesn't this spring night mean anything to you? Don't you know the birds are singing just for us?
4: Francis, when a fella makes $18 a week, you can't afford to listen to nature.
3: Look into my eyes and tell me that.
4: Stop it.
8: Stop it, Francis. Why do you torment me like that? Don't you know how I really feel? Sometimes my lips dream that they're kissing yours. Then that nasty little voice in my head says she's pretty, Danny. And sweet and kind, why don't you buy her a diamond ring? You make $18 a week. And don't let her get down on her knees and scrub the floor till her knuckles bleed. Hire a maid, you make $18 a week. And the voice in my head chuckles. The chuckle becomes a laugh. The laugh becomes a roar and my brain explodes.
9: Danny, you're tearing my heart to pieces. Why do you do this to me?
8: Are you blind, Francis? Can't you see what I'm trying to prove?
9: What? What are you trying to prove?
8: That I'm a better actor than Amici.

0: But 100%.
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1: And now our lovely Dream girl, Frances Langford, joins Carmen Dragonetti's orchestra to sing Would You Believe Me?

0: And now Don Ameche and Francis Langford as John and Blanche Bickerson in The Honeymoon is Over, written by Phil Rapp. The Bickersons have retired. 3 o'clock in the morning finds Mrs. Bickerson wide awake and anxious as poor husband John, victim of a progressive insomnia or Farclay syndrome, a condition which causes the patient to awaken abruptly every 2 or 3 days, gives audible proof of his dread affliction. Listen.
1: If he doesn't stop it, I'll die. Oh, I've tried everything. They say if you whistle in a monotone, maybe that'll work.
2: Blanche! Blanche, wake up!
1: What's the matter?
2: Turn over your side. You're whistling!
1: I know I'm whistling. It's the only way I can stop you from snoring.
2: No, it's just your imagination. I never snore. Go to sleep.
1: John! Don't take it too lightly, John Bickerson. It's habits like that that wrecks more homes than drinking.
2: It doesn't wreck my drinking.
1: Nothing could wreck your drinking. Is it any wonder we can't afford even the bare necessities of life when you squander every penny on that stuff?
2: I never squander anything.
1: I was cleaning up yesterday and I found an empty bourbon bottle in the laundry hamper.
2: What about it?
1: I found another empty bottle under the icebox and 2 more empty bottles in the chandelier. That's where your money goes, isn't it?
2: It is not. I never bought an empty bottle in my life.
1: I work like a slave to save a dollar. Never a word of gratitude. I spend half my life cooking your meals, and what do I get for it? Nothing.
2: You're lucky. I get indigestion.
1: That's right. Complain about my cooking.
2: Oh, I eat everything you give me.
1: You didn't touch the rhubarb pie I made.
2: Well, it didn't look good. I hate rhubarb anyway. I hate all desserts, and you know it. Why don't you quit wasting your time making them?
1: The minute I stop making desserts, you'll start asking for them. I know you, John. You're just the most contrary person that ever...
2: Blanche, will you please stop talking?
1: No.
2: Why not?
1: Because if I stop talking, I'll fall asleep, and then you'll start snoring and get me up, so the only way I can get any sleep at all is to stay awake all night.
2: Now, go figure that one out.
1: Besides, I'm too sick to sleep.
2: Uh-oh.
1: I don't think I'll live through the night. I'm in such terrible pain.
2: What's the matter now?
1: I've got neuralgia or something. The pain starts in my temple and goes down my face and it jabs like a needle. Then I get dizzy and I feel as though I'm going to fade away.
2: You say it, but you won't do it.
1: Why don't you do something for me and end my misery? I told you I'm dying.
2: Okay, put on the lights.
1: The lights are on. Take off your sleep shade.
2: Oh. Where do you keep your stockings?
1: Stockings? What do you want my stockings for?
2: You want me to end your misery, don't you? Give me a stocking.
1: John, you're going to strangle me.
2: Oh, I'm not going to strangle you.
1: Then what do you want my stocking for?
2: I'm going to soak it in bourbon. It's the finest remedy in the world.
1: John Bickerson, you're not going to tie any bourbon-soaked stocking around my face.
2: You don't tie it, you chew it slowly. Start at the toe and gradually work your way up to the top.
1: Is that supposed to put me to sleep?
2: No, but it'll make it a pleasure to stay awake. Now, where's the bourbon?
1: I don't want it. I don't want you trying out those insane remedies on me.
2: All right, then, suffer. Put out the lights.
1: How can anybody be so unfeeling?
2: Well, I'm sleepy, and it's after 3 o'clock. You won't let me help you. You just want to keep me awake, don't you? Why don't you admit it?
1: I'm sick.
2: Well, chew a stocking.
1: You wouldn't tell Gloria Gooseby to chew a stocking.
2: Oh, now, don't start with Gloria Gooseby.
1: Believe me, that woman knows how to get sympathy and attention.
2: Blanche, can't I spend one day of my life without Gloria Gooseby?
1: Is that where you've been spending your days?
2: I forbid you to ever mention that woman's name again as long as you live. Do you hear me? And you know where I am every minute of my life.
1: What time did you get in tonight?
3: I got in at 2 o'clock. I went to a bachelor dinner given for your broken-down brother Amos, who's going to get married tomorrow. We went all through this when I got home, didn't we?
1: You didn't tell me what happened at the bachelor dinner.
3: Nothing happened. Just a lot of men smoking and swapping stories.
1: No women?
3: No women.
1: How'd you get the lipstick on your collar?
3: It isn't lipstick, it's blood. I cut myself shaving tonight.
1: You didn't shave tonight.
3: Well, then I cut it yesterday.
1: You put on a clean shirt before you left. How'd the blood get on that?
3: I'm a slow bleeder. What are you driving at, Blanche?
1: Don't act so innocent. I know all about these bachelor dinners. Don't tell me there were only bachelors there.
3: There were all married men and only one bachelor, your brother Amos.
1: No women?
3: No women. If you knew all about bachelor's dinners, why didn't you make a party for him right here in your own house?
1: Because I'm not entertaining this season.
3: You're never entertaining.
1: Maybe I'm not. Not as much as those dancers at bachelor dinners.
3: Nobody danced. All we did was give a word of advice to a young man about to get married.
1: What was your word of advice?
3: Don't.
1: Sure. That's just like you to discourage my poor brother before he gets married. He's got a lovely girl and he's a wonderful boy.
3: Oh,
1: They'll
3: wonderful.
1: Get along beautifully. What right did you have to discourage him?
3: Oh, I didn't discourage him. Everybody kidded him.
1: You hate being married, don't you?
3: No, I don't hate it.
1: You don't like it.
3: I wouldn't say that.
1: Why not, John?
3: It'll only start another argument. Why don't you let me sleep, Blanche? I have to get up so early in the morning.
1: We'd be much happier if you'd talk to me more. Ugh. Mel Shaw tells Louise everything that happens.
3: Well, what of it? I tell you lots of things that never happen at all.
1: You'll never convince me. You just sat around tonight smoking and telling stories.
3: I swear that's all there was to it, Blanche. Except after the speeches were over, Amos awarded a high silk hat to any man who could get up and say he never kissed any woman except his wife since they were married. Mel Shaw won it.
1: Why didn't you stand up?
3: Oh, Blanche, you know I look like the devil in a high hat.
1: I don't know, John. You're certainly not the same man I married.
3: Don't tell me there's a loophole.
1: See, that's exactly what I mean. No matter how I try to be soft and pleasant to you, you'll always say some sarcastic remark and start an argument again.
3: Well, I'm just sleepy.
1: When we were engaged, you were never sleepy. All you wanted to do was hold my hand and stare at me. You said I was on your mind every minute of the day and night. You couldn't think of anything but me.
3: Well, I married you, didn't I?
1: What for?
3: So I could forget you.
1: That's no lie. Here you are running off every night to smokers and bachelor dinners. Leave me here all alone with no friends.
3: Oh, I never leave you alone.
1: Let me spend the rest of my days in solitude, growing old and feeble, nobody to give me any food and no strength to walk to the kitchen.
3: Blanche!
1: Why don't you get me a wheelchair, John?
3: Why don't you stop getting hysterical and set aside a 10 seconds you made yourself 90 years old? You're just trying to start something again.
1: Nothing would ever start if you didn't snore like a steamboat.
3: Well, can I help it if I snore?
1: Yes, you can. Oh. Dr. Marvin says you snore on account of your windpipe.
3: Here.
1: You have a flaccid trachea. And when you inhale, it flutters. Why don't you let him fix it?
3: Okay, I'll have it fixed next week.
1: You say it, but you won't do it. Let him fix it now.
3: What?
1: Go on, get up and let Dr. Marvin pull out your trachea.
3: Are you out of your mind? Do you think I'm going to let that butcher bore holes in my throat?
1: He doesn't bore, he just inflates it with a needle.
3: I don't care if he blows it up with a bicycle pump. Nobody's going to fool around with my trachea. I never heard of such a thing.
1: Well, go sleep in the kitchen.
3: All right, I'll go sleep in the kitchen.
1: And on your way, I want you to send a wire to Amos and tell him marriage is good for him.
3: Now, wait a minute, Blanche.
1: I'm warning you, John. If you don't wire Amos this minute, I'll get my things.
3: All right, all right, all right, all right, all right. I swear you can think of more things to keep me... Oh, my knee. Oh, put on the lights.
1: The lights are on. Take off your sleep chain.
3: Sending wires at 4 o'clock in the morning to... Hello, Western Union. I want to send a wire to Amos Badger. Carry United Nations Pool Hall. Yes, that's where he lives.
1: Make it a nice telegram.
3: Say, dear Amos, congratulations on your forthcoming marriage. You're doing the wise and sensible thing, and life will take on a new meaning for you. I only hope that you and your bride will be as happy as Blanche and I have been. I heartily recommend the serious step you're about to take. Just a minute. You want to add anything, Blanche? Blanche. Hello? Say, P.S. Blanche just fell asleep. Stay single, you idiot. Signed, John. Good night.

0: This is Toby Reed reminding you, never before Dreen, yes, never before Dreen, could any shampoo reveal 100% of the natural luster of your hair. 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And now here is
1: Don Ameche wishing you good days, good nights, and good luck until we meet again.
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0: With his faithful Indian companion, Tonto, the masked rider of the plains led the fight for law and order in the early western United States. His strength and courage were always on the side of right against might. No man could match his daring and resourcefulness. And nowhere in the pages of history can one find a greater champion of justice. Return with us now to those thrilling days when the West was young. From out of the past come the thundering hoofbeats of the great horse Silver. The Lone Ranger rides again.
1: Come on, Silver! We're heading for Lone Wolf City! There's going to be trouble! I'll Silver!

0: A shouting, yelling crowd streamed down the main street of Lobo City. And like a small and frightened fox fleeing from a pack of hounds, a slim figure ran ahead of it, making desperately for the cattle train, slowly pulling away from the public corrals. For a long moment, it seemed as if the fugitive must be either overtaken by his pursuers or be too late for the train that was gathering speed with every second. The crowd, sensing victory, gave a long, sustained shout of triumph. But abruptly, the triumph changed to rage. With one last burst of speed, the fugitive had brought himself even with the car just ahead of the caboose. And even as the foremost in the crowd had stretched out their hands to grasp his flying coattails, the figure clutching at an iron bar was jerked from the ground and drawn from the reach of those behind him. The sheriff came to a panting halt and dropped a hand to his holster.
1: Stand aside. Let me get aim.
2: Watch out! The sheriff's going to shoot!
3: Stand aside!
2: Kill the coyote, sheriff!
1: Missed! Jed, get to the telegraph office and tell the operator to wire ahead. Right. Woody, get our horses. We're following right behind. Come on, let's go. Get up there. Come on.

0: feather. 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
1: Hold that, you see that boy?
0: Me see him.
1: He's hanging on to the side of that car. He can't draw himself up to get his footing. He's just holding on with his hands.
0: There's plenty of danger.
1: He'll have to let go, and when he does, he's likely to drop under those wheels. Tonto, I've got to get to him. Silver, old fellow, you'll have to catch up with that train. Come on, Silver.
0: Get him up, Scout. Get him up, Scout.
1: Hurry, Silver. Hurry on. Hold on there. Hold on. Come on, Silver. Come on.

0: Much farther now, old boy. 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Hold on. All right, boy, just a little closer. A little closer.
1: Oh, I can't hold on. I'm slipping.
0: All right, Silver. Now. Oh. Made it, boy. Hold on the saddle, young fella. 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I'll Silver. Away.

0: Let him get away.
1: The polecat had pods waiting for him, Sheriff.
0: Yeah, and look at that white horse travel. Yeah, that paint, too. And might as well turn back, Woody. I'd sooner chase after the train than them two critters.
1: What'll we do?
0: They're heading south.
1: Uh-huh.
0: That being the case, I got a notion they've likely got a hideout somewhere back in that brush country.
1: Yeah.
0: We'll go on back to town, Woody. Round us up a posse and then come back and comb that brush from end to end. It'll take plenty of fellas and a heap of time. But no killer ever got away from me before, and I ain't gonna spoil my record now. Get up there! Come on!
1: Get up!

0: short time later, in the Lone Ranger's hidden camp, the masked man spoke to the fugitive he had rescued from certain death under the wheels of a speeding train, and...
1: How do you feel now, young fellow?
2: All right, thank you.
1: Arms hurt you?
2: They still ache.
1: Well, rest a bit. And be careful of your hands where you skinned them, and you'll be all right. By the way, what were you running from?
2: Running?
1: Did you think Tonto and I didn't know you were making an escape?
2: I didn't...
1: Don't worry. You don't look like a desperate criminal to me. You might tell us what happened, though.
2: You won't make me go back.
1: Well, I couldn't make you an outright promise. That would depend.
2: Depend on?
1: On why you left. For instance, you might be running away from home.
2: Oh.
1: In that case, I'd have to advise you to return. You're pretty young to be knocking about on your own, you know.
2: I'm almost 20.
1: Yes? You don't look it.
2: I mean that.
1: Stretched it a bit, huh? Well, let that pass. Why did you leave?
2: I'd rather not say.
1: Not a thief, are you?
2: I am not.
1: In any kind of trouble? Are you? Is that it?
2: Yes.
1: You feel like telling me about it?
2: If you don't mind.
1: Yes?
2: I'd rather not.
1: I see. Well, what'll I call you? You've got a name, haven't you?
2: My name's Johnny. Johnny Baker.
1: Johnny Baker. All right, Johnny. Just where do you think you're going from here?
2: I don't know.
1: No plans?
2: No.
1: Any money? Friends? Relatives?
2: Please. Just now, I'd rather not talk.
1: Very well. Try to sleep a bit if you can. You look as if you could use the rest. Tonto!
3: Tonto here.
1: Bring the horses.
2: You're leaving?
1: Only to get supplies.
2: Oh.
1: And we should be back before sundown. You'll be perfectly safe. This isn't a place easy to find.
2: But I...
1: Yes?
2: Never mind.
1: Before we go...
2: What?
1: I'll make a bargain with you.
2: A bargain?
1: Promise me you'll not leave until we get back, Johnny. And in exchange, I'll promise, no matter what I may hear, I'll not tell where you are. Agreed?
2: You won't tell, will you?
1: I won't. You have my word.
2: Then I'll promise.
1: Good. Yep. Come along, Tonto. See you later. Come on, Silver.
4: Get him up, Scout. Why are you leaving?
1: Didn't you hear me, Tonto? I told Johnny we were going for supplies.
4: Oh, got plenty of grub back in camp.
1: I know. I'll be frank with you, Kemosabe. That was just an excuse.
4: Not what Tonto think.
1: The boy's admitted he's in trouble.
4: Even
1: if he doesn't wish to tell what that trouble is, I believe we should do our best to learn it. We may be able to help.
4: That's right.
1: We're going to Lobo City. Come on, Tonto. Let's travel.
4: Get him up.

0: Here's Ching, Sheriff. We've got a dozen men ready to ride whenever you say the word.
1: Thanks, Woody. Go back on town to wait a bit.
0: Yeah.
1: Ching, sit down.
2: Sheriff, what do you want with me?
1: Just wanted to ask you a few questions before I left for the boys, is all.
2: But
1: there's nothing for you to get nervous about.
2: What do you want to ask?
1: You was down by Banker Ashton's place when he was killed.
2: I had a right to be there. You can't go accusing me of nothing. He'd hired me to work around the place. You go ask Mr. Jenks if he didn't.
1: Hey, what's all this?
2: Well, you said that...
1: I said you was down to the banker's place. Well, if you were working there, what's the fuss about?
2: I just thought...
1: Well, don't. You ain't cut out for it. Now, what'd the banker hire you for?
2: To weed his garden.
1: Now, see him when he left the house?
2: For a second, is all.
1: See him when the shot was fired?
2: Mm-mm.
1: Where was you?
2: In the garden. He must have been almost to the street.
1: And what did you see?
2: Just what I told you the other time. I heard the shot and looked up. The banker was falling. That kid was standing there staring at him with a gun in his hand. The gun was still smoking.
1: Get a good look at the boy?
2: Everything happened too sudden.
1: Well, would you say he was a stranger? Or did he look like someone who might belong around here?
2: A stranger.
1: Anything we can identify him by? How was he dressed?
2: Like any other kid.
1: Yeah, that's a help.
2: Well, he had on a pair of blue jeans and ragged kind of coat and was wearing a cap. Well, that's it. Well,
1: I could go out in the street right now and bring in a dozen young ones just like him.
2: Ain't that what I said? My only one dressed different?
1: Don't get hit up, Chink. I was just hoping. I could identify his pards easy. One was a redskin, rides a paint, and the other a mask fell with a white horse. But the kid... Unless we find them together, it's going to be hard to say. You can't add anything, eh?
2: I've told you everything, and...
1: Then what?
2: Well, if you'd been awake at first when I started yelling and chasing him, you wouldn't have to be looking for him now. He'd be safe in jail.
1: Yeah, likely he would. All right, Chink, that'll be all. You can go.
2: I'll be at the cafe if you want me. Got a swamp out.
3: Not so fast.
1: A mask man. You're the same mask man.
3: Careful, Sheriff.
1: You can't...
3: Just keep your hand clear of that holster.
1: How'd you get in without my knowing it?
3: The back door. I suggest you keep it locked. Is this yours, Chink?
2: Huh?
3: I answered this was yours. It was here on the floor where you were sitting.
2: That ain't mine. I never saw it before in my life.
3: Very well. I'll keep it then.
1: What'd you put in your pocket?
3: You'll see it.
1: I want to know. Later. Now, look here, mister. You can't...
3: Quiet.
1: Well, I tell you...
3: Sheriff, I came here to get some information. I learned most of what I wanted to know from your conversation here with Chink. But you need correction.
2: Huh?
3: Donovan, I never saw the boy before. We're not his partners. Whatever he may have done before he escaped from town, we're not concerned in it.
1: If you weren't his pards, why were you waiting close to the railroad to meet him?
3: We were just riding by. You don't believe it?
1: When I see you meet that kid with my own eyes, when you come in here wearing a mask, when it's as plain as a nose on Chink's face, you're a crook. Stranger, if you didn't have a drop on me, you'd be behind bars this minute.
3: Adios.
1: Hey, now, wait a minute.
3: I'm leaving the way I came. When I'm gone, call for help if you will, but you won't get...
1: Now, you listen to me.
3: We'll meet again.
1: Woody, Jake, everybody, we're all back. The masked man, get him!

0: Here we are. Pull up.
1: Hold, Scout. Pull
0: over. Hold this. Hold over. Tonto, he's gone.
1: Not to see him.
0: But he promised to wait until we return. He's got to be found.
1: Where we look?
0: I don't know, Kimisabe, but I do know this. Till we find that boy and get his story, I haven't a chance in the world to prove my innocence. Back to camp, Tonto.
1: Get him up, Scout.
2: Hail, Silver, away!
3: The curtain falls on the first act of our Lone Ranger story. Before the next exciting scenes, please permit us to pause for just a few moments.

0: Now to continue our story. On the way to their camp, the Lone Ranger and Tonto slowed to a trot. And when they'd reached the edge of the brush country where they'd taken refuge after first rescuing the boy, the masked man suddenly raised his hand in a signal to halt.
1: Tonto, wait. Go, Silver.
2: Oh, boy.
1: Oh, Scott. What matter?
2: See that?
1: Their boy.
2: Johnny, all right. Heading back toward the railroad. I have an idea he plans to get another ride if he can. Or...
1: What you think?
2: Or he might try to reach town.
1: Why him do that?
2: Ashton wasn't killed for nothing. The motive might have been robbery. In that case, he might have had to hide the money in a hurry in order to make his escape. He might return for it.
1: You think boy shoot banker?
2: No, Tonto. To be honest with you, I don't.
1: Him all right.
2: I think the same. But he is mixed up in this. He's admitted he's in trouble.
1: That right.
2: And he's refused to explain himself. In other words, he obviously has something to hide. Tonto, I think we'll learn more if we follow Johnny secretly than if we stop him.
1: Maybe you're right.
2: He is heading for town, Kemosabe. See? Now he's turned east. He's going to parallel the trail. Come on, Tonto. We'd better get out of sight before the boy looks back. Come on, Silver.
1: Get him up, Scout.

0: behind these trees, Tonto.
1: Uh-huh.
0: He's still going on. You think he's got the courage to walk right into town?
1: Me not know.
0: Hold it.
1: What's gone? Oh,
0: he's turning up that lane. That Czech. Who lives there?
1: Fellow named Chink Yarbo.
0: Chink? The man in the sheriff's office. The man who saw Johnny shoot Ashton. What connection can there be between those two?
1: It heaps strange.
0: We may find out in a moment, Tonto.
1: Ah.
0: He's going to knock at the door.

0: Yeah? Who's there? Who wants in?
1: Open the door, please.
0: Well, I'll be.
2: You've got to talk to me. You've got to.
0: The kid that jumped the train. Hey, what are you closing the door for?
2: Why did you say I killed Mr. Ashton?
0: What?
2: Why did you? You knew it wasn't true. Why'd you do it?
0: Now, look.
2: You must have done it on purpose.
0: Hey, you know I could take you to the law and get you jailed. What you doing here?
2: I want you to go to the law. And tell the truth. Think you've got to.
0: How did you know my name?
2: My uncle told me.
0: What? Your uncle?
2: Mr. Ashton.
0: The banker?
2: Yeah.
0: Well, doggone.
2: I left the house this morning just before he did. You saw me go. You must have. I was across the street when the shot was fired and my uncle was killed.
0: Just a second, young'un. I never knew the banker had a nephew. Never knew he had any folks at all.
2: Mr. Ashton was my father's brother.
0: Yeah?
2: Yeah, but they weren't friends. They hadn't written or seen each other for years.
0: Then what was you doing there?
2: My uncle owed my father money. We needed it terribly. Father wouldn't ask for it. He had too much pride. So I came here to ask for it instead.
0: Did you get it?
2: No. Wouldn't admit he owed it. He had plenty of money. I saw it when he opened his wallet. There must have been hundreds. And he told me to get out.
0: Kid, it looks like you've run into tough luck all around.
2: When I ran away this morning, I couldn't stop to explain to anybody, because then they'd have thought I really had a reason for shooting my uncle. They'd have been certain I was guilty.
0: And so now you sneak back to get me to tell the sheriff it weren't you after all, huh?
2: You must.
0: Why?
2: Why? But...
0: I told one story. Why should I change it now?
2: You'd let them think an innocent person did it? You'd let them hang me if I were caught?
0: That'd suit me fine.
2: Oh.
0: Huh?
2: Why didn't I think of it before?
0: Think of what?
2: I was across the street when the shot was fired. I'd just come from the house. You'd been in the garden. You were the only other person around. No one else could have come there in just a couple of seconds it took me to leave.
0: Beginning to savvy, huh?
2: You fired that shot. That's why you said it was me. You threw the blame on me so that you wouldn't be suspected.
0: Sure.
2: Oh.
0: Hey, where are you going?
2: I'll tell him.
0: Oh, no, you don't.
2: Stay back.
0: Come back here.
2: Let go.
0: You little wildcat. Quit kicking.
2: Let me go. Let me go.
0: I'll teach you.
2: Oh, my cap. Don't you...
0: You talk. Well, I'll be switched.
2: You... You beast.
0: Long hair. All done up under this cap. A girl. Dressed up like a boy.
2: Give me that cap. Oh, you.
0: Who opened that door?
2: This wallet. The one my uncle had. I saw him with it.
0: That was thrown in?
2: Yes.
0: The mayor's man picked it up in the sheriff's office. That means he's outside now. He's heard what I said.
3: He's in there, fellow. Go in.
0: The sheriff.
2: Please.
0: You tricked me. It was a put-up job. You come here to make me talk while the sheriff listens.
3: I'm sorry,
0: Sheriff. Well, they won't get me. Oh. Nobody's going to take me in there.

0: jump out window.
1: There he goes, heading for his horse.
0: Me get him.
1: No, stay here. Let him go.
0: Him kill her?
1: Yes. And he thinks the sheriff heard what he said in there. What's going to happen if we capture him and he learns the sheriff didn't? He'll deny the whole thing.
0: Not right.
2: Get up!
1: We can't bring him to justice until we get a confession out of him in front of the law.
0: And how do it?
1: Hi.
3: You.
1: Come here, quickly.
3: The sheriff. Where is he? I thought I heard your call.
1: Never mind that. You want to prove your innocence?
3: Oh, yes.
1: You're not afraid to run a risk to do it?
3: I'll do anything, anything.
1: Then you're coming with me.
4: Here, Silver. Here, boy.
1: Tonto. Follow Chink until you see which way he goes. Make sure you can pick up his trail again.
0: Tonto, do it. Here, Scout.
1: Then wait for us outside of town on the south trail. We'll be there inside of 20 minutes.
0: Get him up, Scout. Get him up. Get him up.
3: What are you going to do?
1: What's your real name?
3: Mary. Mary Ashton.
1: All right, Mary. Into the saddle with you. Put that cap on your head.
3: But
1: and hold on. We're riding. Come on, Silver.

0: the banker.
1: Sheriff! Sheriff!
0: Hi, Sheriff! The killer!
1: Watch out, they'll ride you down.
2: Yes. Watch out,

Get up. Come on, boys. This time we've got him. Get him, man. Come on. Get him, man.

0: matter?
1: What's that crazy idiot shooting at us for?
0: Must have gone loco.
2: You're going to get me. Stay back.
1: Put down that gun, you idiot.
2: I'll show you.
1: The crazy fool shot it right off my head.
0: Rush the coyote, fellas. We'll fix it. Sheriff, look at there.
1: What's that?
2: I said you'd never take me alive, and you won't.
0: Sheriff, Chink is loco.
1: Going to shoot himself. Hey there!
3: Don't! Hold on!
2: I ain't going to be put back to hang. I'll show you.
1: It was the masked man. The masked man shot the gun from Chink's hand.
2: Why?
1: Come on!
2: Stop it! Why didn't you leave me be? What'd you have to put in for?
4: Because you're going to take your medicine just like any other killer.
5: I wish it had been you I'd killed instead of the baker.
0: Well, I'll be...
1: Water!
5: And if I'd known you was listening outside my place, Sheriff, I'd build you.
1: Hold him, Sheriff. So you're the killer, Chink.
5: You knew it.
1: He didn't know it until you just told him.
5: If he didn't, what was he chasing after me for with a posse?
1: He wasn't. I was chasing a masked man and a kid here.
5: What?
1: That's why we rode through town, Sheriff, to get you to follow. We heard Chink admit his guilt. We let him believe you'd been there to hear it also. When he saw you coming, he was certain you were after him.
6: Well, doggone.
1: And this boy you thought a killer...
6: Hmm?
1: Is a girl. Ashton's niece.
6: Ashton's niece?
1: Did Ashton have a family, Sheriff?
6: Huh? Why, no, but...
1: Well, then, Mary, it looks as if you'll be all right after all. All Ashton's money will go to your father.
6: Well, miss, I don't know what to say. I never fired at a woman before in my life. If I'd only have known, I...
7: It wasn't your fault, Sheriff. You couldn't know.
6: Yeah, but, golly, when folks find out about this...
7: I'll see to it that you're not blamed.
6: Oh, gosh, miss, I hope so.
7: And you shouldn't take it so hard, Sheriff.
6: Hmm?
7: I even fooled the masked man.

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0: Now, Lever Brothers Company, the makers of Rinso, invite you to sit back, relax, and enjoy Amos and Andy. 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
1: Sapphire, what you doing stuffing your clothes in the suitcase?
2: I'm taking a little trip to Chicago to visit Mama. You know, George, I ain't seen her for almost 5 years. I wonder what she looks like now.
1: Well, don't get your hopes too high, Sapphire. Once you look like a walrus, you always look like a walrus.
2: Oh, I'm so anxious to see her. She written that she's got a job working in a florist shop, and it makes her so happy to be surrounded by flowers.
1: Yeah, you know, it'd make me happy to see her that way myself.
2: That'll do. I don't want to hear another word about it. Now, listen here, George. There's something you just got to do for me while I'm gone.
1: Now, what's that?
2: There's an old school chum of mine gets in town tomorrow from Georgia by the name of Lula Mae Simpson. Her husband passed on last year, and she's coming up here to look around for another husband, and we got to help her.
1: Yeah, well, what you want me to do about it?
2: I want you.

0: introduce her to some nice, edible bachelor. But none of them bums over at that lodge hall.
1: Yeah, what does this Lula May look like?
0: Well, she happens to weigh 225 pounds, but she's got a real sweet face. See, here's a picture of her she sent me with the letter. And we just gotta find her husband.
1: Let me see the picture.
0: Here she is.
1: Holy mackerel. Compared to her, a hippopotamus is a delicate creature.
0: George, we gotta get my girlfriend a husband.
1: Yeah, well, I ain't gonna introduce her to nobody.
0: Well, if you don't, then I ain't going, and I'll have Mama visit us.
1: Visit us? Sweetheart, you has done blackmailed me into it, all right. Well, Henry Van Porter, come in. I ain't seen you for months.
2: Oh, charming to see you, Kingfish.
1: Yeah, tell me, Henry, did you have a nice summer?
2: Oh, yes, we had a long motor trip. We went from here out to California to see that place where they have the big redwoods, Yosemite Park.
1: Well...
2: And then we panhandled through Texas and ended up at White Sulphuric Springs.
1: Well, sounds like you had quite a trip there, son.
2: Oh, yes. How about you, Kingfish? Did you escape the heat of the city this summer?
1: Oh, yeah, me and my wife, Sapphire, went up on the roof a couple of times, squirted a hose on each other. Sapphire's taking a little trip now, though. She left yesterday for her mother's, thank goodness.
2: Yeah, well, you should be all smiles.
1: Yeah, but I got a tough job, Henry. Sapphire's got a gal friend that gets in town today that wants to get married. And Sapphire wants me to introduce her to some legible bachelors, you see. This gal built like an elephant by the name of Lula Mae Simpson. Just come up from Georgia.
2: Lula Mae Simpson? Wait a minute. There's an item in the society column about her in today's newspaper.
1: In the society column?
2: Yes, and it says she was left a $20,000 estate by her late husband, and she's planning to spend the entire winter in our city.
1: $20,000. You know, Henry, if I could find some guy to marry her, I could collect a marriage broker fee. I'd be on Easy Street. I wonder who I could get.
2: Well, I ain't got the faintest idea, but I had just seen him walking toward the pool room.
1: So when is it the pool hall, huh?
2: Yes, you know, Kingfish, maybe this scheme of yours will work. If you get them together, maybe Dan Cupid will hit Andy with the arrow.
1: Yeah, well, if you don't hit Andy, you certainly can't miss Lula Mae, I tell you that. Now, when Andy come into office here, if I can just make him think that I was a marriage broker, maybe I can stick him with that fat gal Lula Mae, and that way get a credit of $20,000. Oh, yeah, you come now. I'll get on the telephone you.
3: Hi there, Kingfish. What you doing?
1: I was a marriage broker, Andy, with clients all over the world. There's a big shortage of women. Right now, I was waiting for a long-distance call from Australia.
3: Australia?
1: Wait a minute. I'll come now. Hello? Who is this, Australia? Oh, hello, Ozzy. What's the problem? Oh, you say you was at the church waiting to get married and you can't find a wife, huh? Well, that's too bad. I see. Yeah, well, my advice is to grab the first good-looking kangaroo that comes along. Yeah, what are you all looking for, huh? Oh, this shortage is really worldwide. Sorry, I can't help you. Well, goodbye, happy boomerang and all that stuff. See you later, goodbye.
3: Say, Kingfish, what is this worldwide thing you're talking about?
1: Andy, it's a shortage of women. You know, of course, that there's a shortage of women.
3: I'll say. The one I took out last night only came up to my belt buckle.
1: I mean that there ain't enough women to go around. Ain't you heard about it?
3: No, the drought ain't hit me yet. I was just figuring the other night, on the basis of smooching, this has been my best year since 1941.
1: No, there's a shortage, Andy. Matter of fact, statistics prove that within the next 10 years, if the shortage of women keeps up, 1 out of 5 babies will be born without a mother.
3: What is they doing about the situation?
1: Well, with the shortage in this part of the country, we has got to bring women from another part of the country where they got along it, you see.
3: Oh, yeah.
1: All the situation is bad, Andy.
3: Yeah, well, maybe I ought to do something about this shortage of women.
1: Yeah, you're right. Now, you as my pal, maybe I can help you. Let me look at my list here.
3: Yeah.
1: Wait a minute. Yeah, I got it. Holy Moses, you was in luck. There's one that's just been imported from Georgia that's worth $20,000 in cash.
3: $20,000? Sounds like she's a lovely woman. I'll take her. What's she look like?
1: Her name is Lula Mae Simpson. Or maybe I got a picture of her here. Yeah, here she is, right here. Look at that.
3: Wow. The way she's puffed out there, she must have that $20,000 around her waist in $1 bill.
1: a little fat in this picture, Henry, but the photographer done took what's called a double exposure, you see. Yeah, but I tell you, Henry, for $20,000, you can forget a little blubber, you know.
3: Oh, Kingfish, I couldn't even get my arms around her waist.
1: Yes, you can if you time it right. Just watch her breathing and catch her on the inhale.
3: She got $20,000, huh?
1: Yeah.
3: Where does she make all that money at, raffling?
1: No.
3: Well, she's a mighty big woman.
1: And look here, you just judging by the surface. Underneath that fat, she's probably very skinny.
3: Yeah. Yeah, that's right, you know, and that $20,000 would put me on easy street, too.
1: Well, now, look here, you don't get the whole 20. Now, wait a minute. You see, there's a marriage broker fee of 50%. You got to split that money with me, you see.
3: 50%? Ain't that a lot?
1: No. Well, don't forget, I'm gonna help you now. Split the expenses of the courtship with her.
3: Oh.
1: The cost of the engagement ring and all that stuff.
3: Yeah, but how come you're taking 50%?
1: Oh, that's the fee set by the government, Andy, on all marriages where the broker arranges the marriage before the groom ever sees the bride.
3: Yeah.
1: Oh, that's in the Constitution. That's what they call the pig in the poker.
3: Well, okay, it's a deal. I'll give you 50%. You think this thing is going to work out good for me, King of it?
1: Oh, Andy, with all that dough, you'll be going around saying...

0: shout. There's gonna be a great day.
1: Hallelujah, brother. Angels in the sky. Promise that by and by. It's gonna be a great day. Hallelujah.
0: Gabriel will warn you. The early morn you will hear it horn.
1: It's not far away. Hold up your hand and say, there's one.

0: a great day, great day, great days are coming.
1: Gather round, you congregation.
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0: This is your old friend, John Lake, and I must say it's mighty nice to be back talking to you again. 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
1: Well, hello, Dan. What you doing standing outside of Shorty's barbershop?
2: Hello, Amos. I'm waiting for the Kingfish. Did you hear the big news about me?
1: About you? No, I ain't in there. What's happened to you?
2: I'm going to get nuptialated.
1: You going to get what? I got me a little there. What you going to get?
2: Well, to an ignorant fellow like you, that means I'm going to get married. In other words, Amos, I'm going to enter into holy deadlock.
1: Come here. So why is this happening all of a sudden?
2: Listen, Amos, in 10 years, there are going to be 5 babies born to every short mother.
1: Exactly understand what you're talking about, Andy. Who is you marrying?
2: Well, she just got to town from Georgia in a poke. She's a pig. Well, I got my constitutional rights all right.
1: Yeah, I don't understand this, Andy.
2: Well, don't worry, Amos. I is getting $20,000 worth of blubber.
1: Yeah?
2: Here comes the Kingfish now. I'll see you later.
1: Yeah, well, drop over to the house sometime after you have your head examined. So long.
2: Yeah, I'll do that. So long. Hi, Kingfish.
3: Well, hello there, Anna. Say, listen, you didn't tell Amos too much, did you?
2: Oh, he's so ignorant, he don't know what I'm talking about no way.
3: Well, come on, get one in the barbershop here and see Shorty.
2: Hi, Shorty.
3: Well, there's my pal. How is you?
4: Well, I'll be doggone. Look who, what's cooking? Are you, I'm going to hire, fella.
3: Say, Shorty, tell me this. Did you have a nice summer?
4: Oh, yeah, great time, fellas. I spent my vacation last summer on a farm. And just so I wouldn't lose my touch as a barber, I kept in practice by shaving the goats around the place.
3: Shaving the goats?
4: Yeah, I lathered up the goats, strapped my razor, and shaved my skin as a whistle. I must have shaved a 3 dozen goats.
2: Yeah, well, did all the practice help you out now that you're back in the barbershop?
4: I don't know. I ain't had a goat to come in yet.
3: Oh, wait a minute now. Look here, Shorty. Look here. We're going to let you in on a secret.
2: Yeah. I'm going to marry a rich woman with $20,000.
4: Well, congratulations.
3: Yeah, and I want you to give Andy a good haircut and a shave here. He's going over and meet her for the first time.
4: Oh, sure. I'll fix him up. And by the way, Andy, you don't want to let her think that you use after her money. Right. Tell her that you're a rich man, too.
3: Hey, Andy, that's a good idea. We'll put on the dog with her. Tell her you was a Texas millionaire.
4: Yeah. You know something, fellas? I was caught in a barrel once, and I didn't know how to make an impression on her. A friend of mine told me to court her with music.
2: Music, huh? Well, what'd you do?
4: Well, I done just like them romantic troubadours of old. I got me a guitar, and I serenaded her onto her balcony. I stood out there in the moonlight, and with my beautiful voice, I sang, "Oh, Solomia."
3: Hey, that's great, Shorty. What did the gal say?
4: Oh, she said, Shorty, that's the most beautiful music. You got the sweetest voice I could listen to you singing forever. You got the, you got, stop the music.

0: Well, Andy, here is Lula May's apartment. Now, remember, you is a wealthy retired oil man from Texas, and you ain't interested in money.
1: Yeah, well, I'll put on the dog, all right.
0: Okay, I'll knock on the door here.
1: You know, Kingfish, I'd feel better about this whole thing if that Lula May wasn't so fat.
0: Well, Andy, Lula May's size might be in your favor. Remember, the bigger it is, boy, the harder it falls, and besides...
1: Hey, Kingfish, hey, the building is shaking. Must be earthquake.
0: Wait a minute, that Lula May coming to the door. Wait a minute.
2: Why, Mr. Stevens, do come in.
0: Why, thank you, Mrs. Simpson. Thank you. Come on in, Andy.
1: If you think there's room enough in there with the three of
0: them. Mrs. Simpson, may I present you with Longhorn Brown? He is the retired multimillionaire from Texas. He's the fella in the society columns refers to as Filthy Rich Brown.
2: Well, this is indeed a pleasure, Mr. Brown. I've never met a genuine Texan before.
1: Likewise.
2: You know, Mr. Brown, I just got here from Georgia. And New York is so huge, it makes me feel positively tiny.
1: Yeah, that's quite a trick, all right.
2: Told me on the phone this morning that on your property down in Texas, you had a lot of cattle and oil.
1: Oh, yeah. There was so much oil on the place, the cattle had to wear skid chains.
2: Well, I guess you can make a lot of money in the oil and cattle business.
0: Oh, yeah. Not only the oil and cattle business, but he's got millions of other things, too. Now, let's see. You made a lot of money in lumber, too, didn't you?
1: Oh, yeah. I sure did. They discovered trees on my property. That Texas is really some state, all right.
2: Oh, you Texans always stand up for Texas.
1: Yeah, well, if you was in the saddle 12 hours a day, you'd be glad to stand up for anything.
0: by the way, Longhorn, what was that generous thing you done the other day to show that you don't care nothing about money?
1: Oh, you mean last Thursday when I give away the Grand Canyon?
0: Yeah, that's the one I meant. Like I told you, Miss Simpson, Miss Brown is in New York for the social season. You know, parties, theaters, going to the opera and symphonies.
2: Oh, then you're interested in music?
0: Oh, yes. Mr. Brown is always slapping up that culture stuff, yeah.
2: Well, tell me, what is your taste in symphonies?
1: I don't know. I ain't never tasted none.
0: Well, I forgot to tell you, Mr. Brown, your travel agent called this morning and wanted to know if you was going to Europe on the Queen Mary or the Queen Elizabeth.
1: Oh, yeah, well, did you take care of it?
0: Yeah, I told him to buy both of you and make up your mind when he got down to the pier.
2: A trip to Europe?
0: Oh, yeah, he visits the Riviera every year. You see, Mr. Brown here's got a chateau over there.
1: Yeah, next year I'm going to build a house on it, too.
2: You know, Mr. Brown, you're one of the most charming men I ever met.
1: Yeah.
2: I do hope I'll see you again.
0: Oh, yeah, well, you will, Miss Simpson. After all, I don't think Miss Brown will hold it against you just because you only got $20,000.
1: Oh, no, I has always wanted to get to know the poor peoples better.
0: Well, we must be leaving. Goodbye, Miss Simpson. Millionaire Brown here has got to get back to his office at the stock market. By the way, Brown, how's the ticker today?
1: Well, I was a little worried at first, but the doctor found out it was just gas. Well, so long, Miss Simpson. So long.
0: Wait a minute. Miss Brown, there was something you wanted to ask Mrs. Simpson.
1: There was?
0: Yeah, remember you were telling me how delightful it would be if you and her had supper together this evening?
2: Oh, that would be lovely, Mr. Brown.
1: Yeah, well, don't cook nothing special. I'll just pick potluck.
0: Well, good morning. Come in, Brother Andrew.
1: Hiya, Kingfish.
0: Well, I ain't seen you for about 5 days, lover boy. We has got that rich widow in the bag, ain't we, son?
1: Wait a minute, Kingfish. Wait a minute. I ain't told you what done happened last night.
0: Holy mackerel. Now, wait a minute. I don't like the looks on your face, Andy. Don't tell me that you done put the skids under all that money we're getting.
1: Well, you know, Kingfish, I've been courting Lula May in the daytime and kissing all my other gals goodbye at night.
0: Yeah, natural. Just like any other honest man do. Go ahead.
1: Well, you know, last night I took a cute little gal to the movies.
0: Yeah?
1: I wanted to get in some last-minute smooching before I married Lula May in the dry spell sets in. Anyway, we were sitting there smooching, and when the lights went on, somebody started beating me over the head with an umbrella. I looked around, and it was Lula May sitting right behind me. I didn't see the thing.
0: Andy, why did you do a thing like that? I have done pawned my furniture to raise $250, bought you that diamond engagement ring for you to give her, or we is in a mess. We got to get a hold of Stonewall, the lawyer, right away. We'll get...
3: 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Well, every time I so much as mentioned Rinso, I was overwhelmed with enthusiasm. 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I think you'd better find out for yourself about wonderful new Rinso. I think you'd better see for yourself right away how Rinso with Solium puts sunshine in your wash. Do that, won't you?
0: Lord and lawyer, come in.
4: Yeah, I'm sorry I was late, boys. I've been in court today defending a woman client.
3: Yeah, what happened?
4: Well, some woman called me up and asked me if I would defend her in court, you know, give her some tips on how to beat the case.
0: Uh-huh, yeah, go ahead, please.
4: I told her I couldn't get there till the last minute, but I'd give her some advice on the phone and told her how to act going up to the witness stand.
0: Mm-hmm.
4: I told her, roll eyes at the jury and smile and wink at the judge and wear a form-fitting satin dress with the sheer nylon hose.
3: Yeah, how'd she come out?
4: She lost the case. I didn't know she was 93 years old.
0: Well, now, wait a minute, Sheriff Stonewall. Look here. We has got a problem too, you know. You see, I'm gonna tell you a secret here now, and we need some advice on it. You see, Andy is engaged to a wealthy widow, and last night she caught him smooching in a moving picture show with another gal. She was sitting right behind him, and is sitting there with another gal right up in front of her, smooching there, and now she won't even talk to him.
3: Yeah, and the funny thing is, she's worth $20,000.
5: Who talks to you, huh?
3: Not a word.
4: Yeah, well, why don't you play on a sympathy? You know, let me tell you, I saw a moving picture once where a fella had a fight with his gal, and he went off and joined the French Foreign Legion. And when his gal heard about it, she was so brokenhearted, she forgave him for everything.
0: Mm. Hey, Andy, that is it. We'll get Lula May to think that you was in the French Foreign Legion. I got an old large uniform at home. We'll fix it up a little. And then when you walked in with it on you, you throws around a little French, you know, you say, Vive la France and sailor gear and all that stuff. You know that?
3: Yeah, that's good. You get Lula May over to the lodge hall, Kingfish, and I'll come in all dressed up like a French soldier.
0: Well, Stonewall, you is really a pal. Don't forget to send us a bill for this.
4: I wish all my clients was like you, yeah. You know, I had one client I worked like a dog to get him off on a murder charge. I give him the advantage of all of my legal expense. He was so ungrateful, he didn't even pay the bill I sent him.
0: You mean defended him in a murder charge? Well, you know, maybe he didn't, the bill didn't even reach him.
4: Oh, he got it all right. I even got proof he was carrying the bill in his pocket.
3: Well, how could you tell?
4: This morning it come back from Sing Sing all scorched round edges.
0: Oh, yeah.

0: Now, Lula May, just calm down. Will you please just calm down? I asked you to come over to my office here to tell you that Andy is brokenhearted, and he has done joined up with the French Foreign Legion. He's even wearing the uniform.
1: The French Foreign Legion? Why, I can hardly believe it.
0: Yeah. That sounds like the French Foreign Legion knock now. Wait a minute. Come in.
1: Why, Andy.
2: Excuse me, folks. Have you seen any Arabs go through here?
1: Uniform. You really joined the French Foreign Legion?
2: Yes, I. Vivian LaFrance, with sailors in gear. Yeah.
1: Well, are you really going overseas?
2: Yes, sir. I'm going over with the first ship of the league tonight. And I have joined the most dangerous branch of the French Foreign Legion, the branch that carries the guns.
1: Oh, Andy, it sounds like I'll never see you again.
2: Yeah, that's right, Lula May. Nobody that ever joins the Legion ever comes back.
0: Yeah, the fact is, they are so sure that you get knocked off that they send you into battle with a coffin strap right on your back. That's what they do.
1: Oh, you mean there's no hope of me ever seeing you again?
2: I don't think so.
0: You see, Lula Mayor, this Foreign Legion is the toughest outfit in the world. If you live long enough to get a discharge, they shoot you as a coward. That's what they do.
2: That's right. The only way to save your own life is to commit suicide.
0: Oh, yeah. Oh, this is very sad, Lula May, and all this happened just because you broke his heart.
1: Well, I'd like to hear an explanation of why he was out with another girl.
2: Yeah, I'd like to hear that myself.
0: Lula May, we can explain that. You see, that other gal that you seen him with in the moving picture show, that was Andy's sister.
2: Come to think of it, that was my sister, all right.
1: Your sister? Why are you taking her to the movie?
0: Well, now, you see, Andy's brother-in-law was out of town, and Andy was sort of taking his place and doing what he would do.
1: Yes, but why were you kissing her?
0: Well, you see, Andy can't help it if his brother-in-law's a little affectionate, you know. He can't help that.
1: Well, but Andy, if this is true, why didn't you explain it last night?
2: Well, it's pretty hard to talk when somebody's beating you over the head with an umbrella.
1: Well, Andy, dear, I've decided to forgive you.
2: Oh, this is great. Look here, honey. I done bought you your engagement ring. Here you is.
1: Oh, Andy, this is wonderful.
0: Oh, that's a real diamond there.
2: Yes, sir.
1: Yeah, you know, Andy, little old me is just crazy about little old you.
2: And little old me is just crazy about big fat you.
0: Everything is all set for the wedding.
2: Yeah, stop by the telegraph office and wire the Foreign Legion not to count on me this time.
0: Don't worry, my love birds. I'll send a straight telegram direct to General de Gaulle soon. Yeah. Well, Andy, it took us just about a week to put over this whole thing. Tomorrow you marry the rich widow. And just to think, we get 20,000 smackers.
2: Yeah, but this courtship has done cost me money, you know it?
0: Yeah, well, don't forget, I put up $250 of it, and I wore my hair for that $20,000, in fact.
2: Yeah.
0: Well, Sapphire, when did you get back in town?
3: Hello, George, dear. Hello, Andy.
2: Hi.
3: I got in about 2 hours ago.
0: Well, Sapphire, I got a big surprise for you. Some wonderful news. Your friend Lula May is getting married tomorrow.
3: Why, George, that's wonderful. Oh, I must go call her up.
0: Oh, and before I tell you about the groom, I just want to say that it was the luckiest thing that society column told about her inheriting $20,000 from her first husband.
3: Oh, I'm so glad. I told her to put that in the paper so she took a rich husband. She ain't got a nickel.
0: Oh, wait a minute. Oh.

0: Ladies and gentlemen, Sunday night is a new night for us on the radio. If you have an opportunity, we would appreciate you telling your friends of this new time each Sunday night for the Amos and Andy Show on the Columbia Broadcasting System.
1: And we'd appreciate one more thing, folks, and that's when you go to your grocery store.
0: Yes, ladies and gentlemen, we would greatly appreciate you buying Rinso, the new Rinso with Solium. You will be surprised and delighted at the new Rinso. Thank you and good night, folks.
1: See you next Sunday.
2: Yeah. Be sure to be with us next Sunday at the same time when Lever Brothers Company, the makers of new Rinso with Solium, will again present the Amos and Andy Show. Until then, good night to all of you from all of us.
3: Amazing? 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
1: Wait a minute. Have you heard the weird tales of the Whistler?

0: I'm the Whistler.
1: There's something wrong. Terribly wrong. I'm going to wait a few more days, and when I'm sure, I'm going to take care of you, Joe.
2: Well, what do you mean?
1: I'm going to kill you.
3: Sunday night, and again CBS presents The Whistler.
0: I, the Whistler, know many things, for I walk by night. I know many strange tales, many secrets hidden in the hearts of men and women who have stepped into the shadows. I know the nameless terrors of which they dare not speak. And so tonight I tell you the bewildering story of Mirage. Fred Adams is an attorney, a promising young attorney. Fred is a specialist, for his practice has been limited to nightclubs and bars. In other words, Fred is what is called a mouthpiece. He steps gaily down the street tonight, unaware of the two men leaning against the black sedan parked in the shadows between the lampposts.
4: Hi, Fred. What's your hurry?
5: Huh? Oh, hello, Joe. What are you and Mike doing in this end of town?
6: We're waiting for you, Fred.
4: Thought you might like to take a little ride.
5: Ride?
4: Yeah, the boss wants to have a little talk with you, Fred.
5: Well, not tonight. I'm busy. Got an appointment.
4: The boss would like to talk with you, Fred. Get in.
5: I told you I'm busy. I'll drop around tomorrow.
6: What are you so busy about, Fred?
5: How'd you like a poke in the nose?
4: Get in the car, Fred.
5: Let go of me, you hood!
4: We ain't kidding. Get in.
5: What'd you two guys do without a gun?
4: Get in.
5: Okay, okay.

0: 15 minutes later, Fred makes his way through the crowded tables of the Swank Tripoli Cafe toward a door marked manager. He hesitates a moment, glances at the two men beside him, and knocks. Across the room, a beautiful woman sits behind the desk, toying with a long cigarette holder.
1: Come in, Freddy. Come in.
2: Well, we got him, boss. And where do you think he was? Over on Park Avenue.
1: How fancy. Wait outside, Joe. I want to talk to Freddy. Alone.
2: Yeah.
1: Sit down, Fred.
3: Well, what's wrong? You in trouble again, Gloria?
1: Would it matter to you if I were in trouble?
3: Of course it would.
1: Where have you been the past week?
3: Has it been a week since I saw you last?
1: You know it has. And a week is too long to suit me, Freddy.
3: Well, you know my phone number. If anything had happened, you'd have found me.
1: Doesn't make me very happy to think I have to go out looking for you. Kind of lets me down.
3: Oh, for the love of Pete. What happened?
1: Nothing's happened here at the cafe.
3: Well, what's the matter, then?
1: It's you, Fred. It's what you've done.
3: I haven't done anything.
1: Why do you think I paid your way through law school?
3: Well, because you wanted to. And because you needed a lawyer around.
1: Is that all?
3: I don't know.
1: I thought we were together in this thing for keeps.
3: Well, yeah. I'm still your attorney. What else do you expect of me?
1: You have the nerve to sit there and say that. You know how I feel about you. You've always known.
3: We've always been pals, good friends.
1: Pals? Friends? Oh, Freddy.
3: Now, what are you trying to say?
1: I knew for the past 3 weeks that you were changed. Couldn't figure it out. But I found out this afternoon. Here it is in the paper. District attorney's daughter to wed young lawyer.
3: Well, what about it?
1: Are you really in love with her, Fred?
3: Certainly. Why shouldn't I be?
1: I don't think you are. I knew you were campaigning for the DA in this last election. I know you're ambitious. I think you've got your eyes on a job in the DA's office more than you have on the girl.
3: I tell you, I love Brenda Gibson, and you can think whatever you like.
1: Is she pretty?
3: Very pretty. Young.
1: I don't like the way you said that, Fred. I'm not so old.
3: I didn't mean it that way. You're a very beautiful woman, Gloria.
1: Am I?
3: But, well, I don't know what it is. You've done everything in the world for me. No one could ask for more. And I've always cared more for you than any woman I've ever known. Until now. But there's something about Brenda. Well, she's so different.
1: Go on.
3: I hate to say this to you, but I've got to make you understand. Brenda's intelligent. She comes from a fine family. She has... well, she has culture.
1: And I came up from the chorus.
3: Now, Gloria, I didn't expect you to take it this way.
1: Well, how did you expect me to take it?
3: I didn't think you were really in love with me. It never occurred to me that you had any ideas about marriage.
1: What do you think I am, a totem pole?
3: I looked at our association more as... well, as a business arrangement. You financed me through school, and when I got up in the money, I'd pay you back.
1: Oh, Fred, don't say any more.
3: I know I've been blunt, but how else can I tell you? What else can I say?
1: There's nothing you can say, but I'll tell you something. You're getting out of your element. You don't belong there. You belong here with me. And if you marry her, you'll live to regret the day you met her.
3: Now, look, don't be like that. Don't be a hard loser.
1: You'd be better off dead.
3: You don't mean that, Gloria?
1: No, Fred, I didn't mean that. Oh, darling, please go before I say any more. I know I haven't a chance, but please go.
3: I'm sorry, Gloria. Terribly sorry.
1: Bye, Fred.
3: I'll be seeing you. Goodbye, Gloria.

0: Now, a week later, the papers are filled with stories and pictures of Fred and Brenda and the district attorney, and parties and dinners and teas. Read them, Gloria. Pore over them. Mr. and Mrs. Frederick Adams this, and Mr. and Mrs. Frederick Adams that. Read them, Gloria. Read them and weep. Meanwhile, on a train to Miami...
1: And Fred, darling, after we spend a few days in Miami, we can fly over to Nassau. Father has a place there, and I know some wonderful people. We can have a great time. Fred?
2: Hmm? Oh, what did you say?
1: Snap out of it, darling. We're on our honeymoon.
2: Yes, Brenda, I'm sorry. I know we're going to have a swell time.
1: My sister Nella's spending the summer at Nassau.
2: Why didn't Nella come home for the wedding? She was to be your bridesmaid.
1: I told you, dear, you can't always get transportation just when you want it these days.
2: After all, Nella's your only sister. She could have made an extra effort. Hmm?
1: What are you thinking about?
2: Oh, business.
1: Business? What business?
2: I was thinking about my new job. How did your father happen to make a place for me in the DA's office?
1: I suppose he thinks you're a capable young attorney.
2: Did you ask him to appoint me?
1: Well, I may have had something to do with it.
2: Yeah.
1: I wanted you to start out right. You don't mind, do you?
2: Certainly not. What's swell of you? I only hope I can make good.
1: You will. And who knows, maybe you'll be the district attorney yourself someday.
2: I hope so. At least I'll break my neck trying.
1: Oh, let's forget about everything for the next 2 weeks, but I
2: love you so very much, Brenda.
1: Darling, I'll spend all my waking moments trying to make you happy.
2: Thanks, dear.
1: You'll never regret the day you met me.
2: What did you say?
1: I said you'd never regret the day you met me.
2: Oh. I should say I won't. Not a chance in a million.
0: Now the happy honeymoon is over, and Fred and Brenda are back home. Fred is in the district attorney's office and progressing nicely. But Gloria, poor Gloria, still sits in her office at the Tripoli and broods over her fate. She scans every item in the society columns, searching for news about Fred and Brenda. And every item, every picture, nurtures her resentment. And her resentment slowly turns to hate. And finally, something snaps in her mind, and she begins to harbor thoughts of revenge. Yes. Revenge.
3: Joe! Joe!
4: Yeah? What are you yelling about, Gloria?
3: I wasn't yelling. Close the door.
4: Sure sounded like yelling to me.
3: I said I wasn't yelling.
4: Okay. I apologize.
3: Oh, sit down.
4: Oh, look, Gloria, what's eating you? Why don't you get out of this office? Go out and visit with the customers the way you used to.
3: Why should I?
4: Well, they all miss you. They're all asking, where's Gloria? I run out of excuses.
3: I didn't call you in here to talk about the business.
4: Well, maybe not, but I thought it was time I said something.
3: Where's the evening paper?
4: I didn't get it.
3: Why not?
4: Oh, look, Gloria, snap out of it, will you? Why don't you quit hunting for news about Fred? You're only driving yourself nutty. Fred was a nice guy, but he's gone. He's married. Forget him.
3: I can't.
4: Well, you could try.
3: It's not as easy as that.
4: After all, he ain't the only man walking around. There's one or two others, you know.
3: Yeah?
4: Well, there's one guy in particular who might get your mind off Fred, if you'd give him a chance.
3: Yeah? Who?
4: Well, I know I'm not as good-looking as Fred, and I ain't got his fancy manners. But I like you just as much as he did. Probably a lot more.
3: Sorry, Joe.
4: At least I wouldn't walk out on you for any other dame.
3: If you did, I wouldn't blame you.
4: No?
3: No. I'd blame the other woman. She had no right to take him away from me. He belonged to me.
4: Oh, Gloria, please forget it.
3: No, I won't. I can't. I've made up my mind.
4: Huh? What are you thinking?
3: Where's your car?
4: Outside.
3: Where's your gun?
4: In my pocket.
3: Some people are giving a party at their country place tonight for Fred and his wife.
4: But Gloria...
3: But Fred was called out of town on business. They're giving the party anyway. And she'll be there. Brenda will be there.
4: So what?
3: We'll wait for her. And follow her when she leaves.
4: Wait a minute. Nothing doing. I ain't bumping off no woman.
3: Sit down and shut up.
4: You're crazy. You're gone absolutely nutty. I'm getting out of here.
3: You're driving me to that house.
4: I won't.
3: No? I wonder if the police would be interested in knowing who killed Lefty Hammond.
4: Gloria, you wouldn't.
3: Wouldn't I?
4: Well, okay, you win.
3: Better. Go get in your car. I'll go out the back way and meet you in the alley.
0: Gloria and Joe sit in the car in the deep shadows of a spreading tree. The hours drag on, and then about 1:30 in the morning, the party breaks up and the cars begin to leave. Finally, Brenda comes through the gate driving her own coupe.
3: There she is. That's Brenda. Get going, Joe.
4: Is she alone?
3: Yes, she's alone.
4: I sure wish you'd change your mind.
3: Don't get too close to her.
4: I ain't got nothing against her or Fred either. What good's this gonna do you?
3: You wouldn't understand.
4: I think you've gone off your beam. Maybe you're cracked.
3: Shut up. I'm not crazy, if that's what you mean.
4: That's what I mean.
3: Drop back a little.
4: They say crazy people never think they're batty. You might feel different about this in the morning, Gloria. Maybe you ought to see a doctor. Oh! Cut it out. Cut it out. Where do you get off slapping people?
3: Move along. You're losing her.
4: Well, lay off that rough stuff. Or I might decide to change my mind about the whole thing.
3: Nah, you won't change your mind.
4: It'd be funny if something happened to you.
3: If anything happens to me, there's a letter in my safe that tells all about you. So you better see that I get back to the Tripoli.
4: Okay. I was only kidding.
3: Yeah. We're coming along to that long stretch now. No cars behind us and none coming. Step on it now. Run her off the road. Now, run her off in that ditch.
1: Say, what's the idea? Are you trying to wreck me?
3: Get out of that car.
1: What is this, a holdup?
3: Get out and shut up.
1: I haven't anything but a couple of rings.
3: Take her rings, Joe.
1: Well, this is a new one, a woman bandit.
3: Any money in your purse?
1: A few dollars.
3: Take the money and scatter the rest of the things around.
4: Yeah.
3: Now, ruffle up her hair, Joe. Muss her up.
1: You take your hands off me.
4: Oh, have a heart, Gloria.
3: Okay. I muss her up, but good.
1: Look, are you? Take your hands. What's the meaning of this? You've got what you want. Why don't you let me alone?
3: I'll let you alone, Mrs. Adams.
1: Who are you?
3: Start walking.
1: What?
3: Start walking off through those trees.
1: I won't. Oh, stop. Stop.
3: Get moving.
1: What are you going to do?
3: See to it that you don't do any more chiseling in, Mrs. Fred Adams.
1: I don't know what you're talking about. What?
3: Let her have it, Joe. Now, what are you stalling for? You missed her. Give me that gun. Well, and that's the last of Mrs. Adams.
4: She's dead.
3: Yeah. There's your gun. Now, let's get out of here.
4: Oh.
3: Well, what's the matter? What are you waiting for?
4: I'm kind of dizzy. Kind of sick. I can't drive, Gloria. You better drive.
3: And I thought you were experienced at this business.
4: If I hadn't seen you do it, Gloria, nobody in the world could have made me believe it. Nobody.

0: Anything about it in this morning's paper, Joe?
1: No. No, not a thing about it. And it was the night before last, too. I can't understand it.
0: Are you sure she was dead?
1: Of course I'm sure. Well, what do you suppose could have happened? She couldn't have walked away. Say, maybe they haven't found her or the car yet, huh?
0: It's impossible. That's the main highway. Hundreds of cars passed there in the course of a few hours.
1: Well, maybe they've seen the car, but just thought it was a wreck. Yeah, maybe that's what it is.
0: Hey, you better lay off that stuff, Joe. You've been drinking for 2 days now.
1: Yeah, but I need it. I'm jittery. I got the willies like I never had before. Say, maybe I ought to drive by that place and see if the car's gone.
0: Okay. Get back as soon as possible.
1: Yeah, sure. I can't get it off my mind. I don't mind telling you. I'm scared.
0: Go on. And quit talking so much.
1: Gloria, I went out there.
0: Yeah, well, I know. What did you see?
1: Nothing. The car was gone. I looked all around for the spot. There wasn't a sign of anything. No trinkets, no blood marks, no nothing.
0: Well, then they must have found her.
1: But why don't they say something in the papers about it? If they just said something, I could stand it. It's driving me nuts.
0: Are you going to lay off that stuff?
1: No, I ain't. I need it.
0: I don't need it.
1: Yeah? I don't know what you're made of, but whatever it is, it's sure tough. I never knew a woman could be as tough. I'll never forget it as long as I live.
0: Ah, you're a jellyfish.
1: I can understand one guy rubbing out another one for doing something against the gang, but I never thought I'd see a woman do a thing like that. And for no good reason.
0: There was a reason. And shut up.
1: I couldn't have done a thing like that. You could have turned me in first. There she was. Laying there, covered with...
0: Shut up!
1: It's funny, this stuff don't seem to have any effect on me. It's just like some water.
0: Get hold of yourself.
1: Poor kid. I never felt so miserable in all my life.
0: Did you get the late papers?
1: Yeah. Here you are. Well, anything in it?
0: No. Not a word.
1: Hey, maybe we didn't do it, Gloria. Maybe it was just a nightmare.
0: No, we did it all right, and proper.
1: If I don't hear something soon, I'll go crazy.
0: Hey, wait a minute.
1: Huh? What is it? Did they find her?
0: No. Well, what do you know about that?
1: Well, what is it? What is it?
0: Look at this picture.
1: Holy smoke. It's her and Fred.
0: Mr. and Mrs. Fred Adams attend the races.
1: When?
0: Yesterday. It isn't possible.
1: But it's her. I know it's her, Gloria. How could she? She's dead. Hey.
0: What's the matter?
1: Maybe it's her.
0: Her ghost? Don't be silly.
1: I'm getting out of here. I'm leaving town.
0: Look. You're in the other paper.
1: Huh?
0: Day before yesterday. Fred Adams and wife attend tennis match.
1: And another picture.
0: What could this mean? What did they say something about it?
1: You see, Gloria, it's getting you down, too. Oh, please, Gloria, let's pull out.
0: It's uncanny. I can't believe it.
1: If it's in the papers, you got to believe it.
0: Did you double-cross me, Joe?
1: What do you mean?
0: Did you have blanks in that gun?
1: Blanks? I'd certainly hate to get hit with what I had in that gun. She's dead, I tell you.
0: Well, she better be.
1: What'll we do?
0: You'll wait. That's all, just wait.
1: Okay. But I don't think I can stand it, Gloria. I'm going to pieces.

0: But they did wait. They waited for two more days, and Joe, fortified with his bottle, was able to hang on. Then Gloria began to crack under the strain of waiting.
1: Joe, I can't stand it any longer. I gotta do it.
2: Do what?
1: I'm gonna call Fred's apartment to see if she's there.
2: I wouldn't.
1: Hello? Is this the Adams apartment? Is Mrs. Adams there? An old friend from out of town. Yeah, thank you. She's there.
2: Holy gee.
1: She answered. Oh. I heard her. You lied to me, Joe.
2: I didn't lie. I didn't. I had bullets in that gun. I saw her and she was dead.
1: There's something wrong. Terribly wrong. I'm going to wait a few more days. I'll check again. And when I'm sure, I'm going to take care of you, Joe.
2: What do you mean?
1: I'm going to kill you.
2: That's crazy.
1: I don't think it would be safe to have you walking around and talking.
2: Gloria, listen.
1: Come on, we're going to my apartment and wait. The story's bound to break sooner or later.
2: I'd rather get out of town.
1: You're coming with me in my apartment. Get moving.
0: Then three more days of sleepless waiting. The tenseness grows and grows. The suspense is almost stifling. Poor Joe can neither sleep nor eat, and Gloria becomes pale and drawn. Then Joe finally emerges and goes on a little scouting tour about town to see what he can learn. Then on the next night, a knock at Gloria's apartment door.
1: Who is it?
3: It's me, Fred.
1: Fred? Wait a minute.
3: Hello, Gloria.
1: What do you want, Fred?
3: May I come in? I'd like to talk to you.
1: Yeah, of course. Come in.
3: It's rather late, but, well, I had to talk to you.
1: What about? I never expected to see you around here again.
3: Well, I was lonely. I had to talk to someone.
1: Lonely? Well, sit down, Fred.
3: Thanks. You look kind of tired, Gloria. What's wrong?
1: Well, since you mentioned it, you look a bit weary yourself. What's wrong with you?
3: Oh, nothing much. I sent you a check clearing up what I owed you. Did you get it?
1: Yeah. There's something wrong, Fred. What is it?
3: Oh, a little trouble, that's all.
1: Sort of trouble.
3: Domestic?
1: Domestic trouble? What do you mean? But that isn't...
3: It isn't possible? Is that what you're going to say?
1: Yes, I thought you were quite happy with your wife.
3: Well, things can develop suddenly. I certainly found that out.
1: Well, what happened? Or do you want to tell me?
3: Yes. As a matter of fact, I do. Guess that's why I came here. You're always so darn understanding. You always knew the answers to things.
1: But what happened?
3: Well, I guess I really didn't belong in the upper crust. You had it figured out about right. Everything was all right until Brenda started to shape my career.
1: Shape your career?
3: Yes. She had everything all planned out for me. She and her father had it all figured out. I wanted to go into the DA's office and move up on my own initiative. They didn't want it that way. They wanted me to start out as a big shot.
1: Did she leave you?
3: Well, yes. We just agreed to disagree.
1: Oh. Well, where is she now?
3: Her father's place, I suppose.
1: When did she leave?
3: Yesterday.
1: Yesterday? Are you sure it was yesterday?
3: Of course. Why do you ask that?
1: Well, no reason, I suppose. I just can't believe it. Seems a shame. Well, I'm very sorry for you, Fred. Believe me. I know how you feel. I was let down with a dull thud once.
3: Were you?
1: You should know.
3: Oh, Gloria, I was such a fool. You were right. I should have listened to you. You could see what was coming, and I was too dumb to realize it. Have you forgiven me?
1: Yeah, Fred. I'd have to forgive you. I love you so much. I've never been able to forget you for one single moment.
3: I'm sorry, Gloria. Terribly sorry.
1: Fred, I've got a strange feeling. I don't know what it is, but I've got a feeling you're not telling me the truth.
3: What? You mean you don't believe me?
1: There is something you haven't told me.
4: What is it?
3: Why, nothing. I've told you everything.
4: I don't believe you, Fred.
3: All right. Gloria, I'm in a tough spot. Brenda hasn't gone away. She's dead.
4: Dead? What on earth do you mean?
3: Yeah, she was found dead beside a car a number of days ago. The day after we had a nasty argument, but I didn't do it. There have been many threats against the district attorney and member of his family. It may have been any one of a number of persons.
4: Nothing's been said about it in the paper.
3: I know it. They purposely kept it quiet, hoping the real killer would show his hand.
4: That's silly. Why should he?
3: I don't know. Oh, darling, it's all a mess. I'm completely worn out over it. I know they suspect me. I don't know what to do about it.
2: Gloria! I seen her.
4: Who?
2: She was standing under the lamppost at the corner. She spoke to me. She said, "Hello, Joe. How's Gloria?"
4: Shut up, you're drunk.
2: No, it was her. It was Brenda. I ran for the elevator, and as the doors closed, she was coming into the lobby. She was terrible. Oh, pale and awful looking.
4: You simpleton, you got the snake.
2: No, it was her. And she's coming up here. It's her. I don't want to see her. I can't look at her. I can't stand it.
4: Joe, turn on the lights.
2: I won't.
4: Turn on those lights.
5: Never mind the lights. I can see you. All three of you.
3: Brenda. What do you want?
5: So you're Gloria. Yes, I met you for the first time not many nights ago on a deserted highway.
4: Joe, it is her.
5: Come out of the corner, Joe. I can see you. Joe, the man who pulled the trigger.
2: I didn't.
4: What do you want?
5: So, Fred, you were in on the plan, too. You wanted me out of the way because of Gloria. You were back of the whole thing.
3: No, Brenda, no. I had nothing to do with it.
5: You decided you'd made a mistake, that you wanted Gloria.
3: I didn't. I swear I didn't.
5: Tell him, Joe. Tell him how you shot me down. You had the gun. Tell him or I'll...
2: No. Get away from me. Don't touch me. I'll tell. I didn't do it. She did it. Gloria did it. I didn't have the nerve.
4: He's lying. I didn't do it.
3: Go ahead, Joe. Spill it.
2: I ain't going to take the rap for this. Gloria went off her beam when you married Brenda. She went crazy with jealousy. She knew about that party, and she made me drive her out there. We followed Brenda and then ran her off the road. She tried to make me do it, but I couldn't. I fired wild, and Gloria grabbed the gun from me and let her have it.
4: He's lying.
3: How could she make you do it?
2: She threatened me. She's got something.
4: Shut up!
2: I don't care. She can tell what she knows about me, but I can prove that she killed Brenda.
3: How can you prove it, Joe?
2: I wore gloves. I still have the gun, and the only fingerprints on it are Gloria's.
4: You dirty little...
2: I figured she might try to double-cross me.
3: What about it, Gloria?
4: All right, I did it. I shot her. I couldn't stand it any longer.
3: Turn on the lights, Joe.
2: She ain't dead. It's her. Brenda ain't dead.
4: Good Lord.
3: Oh, yes. Brenda's dead, all right. Quite dead.
4: What is she?
3: You'll find out, Gloria. What a strange quirk of fate. It was your money that caused all this. It was you who put me through law school so that I could defend you. But now, I'm sorry to say I'll be forced to be your prosecutor. Sorry, Gloria. Terribly sorry.
0: Well, Gloria, you've come to the end of your rope. Things didn't work out as you'd planned. You really killed Brenda that night. But Fred got a brilliant idea. He had Nella, Brenda's twin sister, come up from Nassau and pose as his wife. That's how all the pictures appeared in the papers. And it was Nella who just walked in on you and got a confession. And how did Fred know you were the one? Well, there were several suspects. But you, Gloria, made the mistake of phoning for Brenda too many times. And the police traced your calls. Too bad, Gloria. Jealousy is a terror.

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1: I, the Whistler, will return to tell you the strange story out of the fog. 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
2: We present Lucille Ball in My Favorite Husband, a new series based on the delightful stories of Isabel Scott Rorick's gay, sophisticated Mr. and Mrs. Cugat, two people who live together and like it, starring Miss Ball with Richard Denning.

0: Well, let's look in on the Cougats and see what they're doing. It is morning, and Katie, the maid, has just put breakfast on the table. And George and Liz are sitting down to it.
1: Hmm, that coffee smells good.
2: Paper's right in front of you, George. Why don't you read it?
1: Oh, no. As soon as I pick it up, you'll start your usual squawking about not seeing my face at the breakfast table.
2: No, I won't, George. Honest.
1: Well, this should be interesting. Liz, you tore a hole in the paper.
2: Yeah, I get to see your face at breakfast and you get to read the paper. See?
1: How can I read with a hole in the paper?
2: Well, read around it.
1: Oh.
2: I saved all the little pieces I tore out and you can read what you missed later.
1: Great.
2: I'm looking at you through an automobile ad.
1: Well, what's so funny about that?
2: The new Nash has blue eyes for headlights.
1: Oh.
2: And your ears look like both doors are wide open.
1: Well, I'm glad you find it amusing. Katie, may I have some more coffee, please?
3: Certainly, Mr. Cougar. Oh, what happened to the paper? Did the dog get at it?
1: No, the cat.
2: I did it, Katie. I had to because he's always reading at the table and never knows I'm here.
3: Good for you. I had the same trouble with my first husband, Clarence. One morning, I put an old floor mop on the chair to see if he'd notice the difference.
2: Did he?
3: Yes, he complimented me on my new hairdo. Then I did something awful. I set fire to his paper.
2: Well, that must have burned him up.
3: Oh, Mrs. Cougar.
2: That's pretty bad, huh? Well, it's early in the morning.
3: Well, your excuse.
1: Hey, look here. A story about my old girlfriend, Myra Ponsonby.
2: Well, we haven't heard from her in ages. What does she say is new in Lower Slobovia?
1: There you go again. Just because I went around with her in college is no reason to be jealous.
2: I'm not jealous. I just wish she'd drop dead, that's all.
1: Liz, you sound so bitter.
2: I am. There isn't room for both of us in the same town.
1: Well, better watch what you say, Liz. You may have to move. After all, they're still writing news stories about Myra.
2: Why? What happened to dear old Myra, I hope?
1: Well, she's driving into town from her country place.
2: Well, now that ought to crowd the United Nations off the front page.
1: It says she has a new imported car called a Zebra. The upholstery is bright yellow with...

0: black streaks.
1: She must have bought it to match your hair.
2: Oh, now you're really being catty.
1: I am not. I'm glad she got a car. It was dangerous flying around on that broomstick.
0: I'd sure like to see that car.
1: So would I. I'd like to see it run over a cliff.
0: Oh, don't worry about Myra. She's a wonderful driver. Why, she drives like she was part of the car.
1: I know. She rides a horse the same way.
0: Very good. I wonder if her husband Minky is coming with her.
1: Mr. Minky, the peanut king. Oh, that poor little man.
0: He seems very happy with Myra.
1: Happy? She doesn't pay attention to anything but his money. The only excitement he gets is going down to the warehouse and running barefoot through his goobers.
0: Now listen, Liz, Myra...
1: Oh, Myra Schmyra, Myra this, Myra that. Myra's a wonderful driver. Well, I could be a wonderful driver, too, if I knew how to drive.
0: Yeah, that would help.
1: George, give me another lesson.
0: Oh, no, thank you.
1: You haven't given me a driving lesson since last May.
0: I know, and I just stopped shaking this morning.
1: Well, I wasn't so bad. All I did was forget to turn and went straight. Would have been all right if we weren't on a dead-end street.
0: Oh, it was such a beautiful car. I miss it. You know, it's still stuck in that house, Liz.
1: It is?
0: Yeah.
1: I'll bet they're the only people in town with a new Hudson in the kitchen. Ah, George, give me another lesson.
0: No. The answer is no. Absolutely no.

0: Okay, Liz. There isn't much traffic on this back road. I guess you can start driving now.
1: All right, George. I have a confession to make. Mm-hmm. While I was waiting for you to come home, I sort of practiced in the driveway.
0: Oh, good. Do you remember what you did?
1: Oh, yes, yes. I turned on the ignition. I pressed the starter button. I shifted into first. I stepped on the gas, and I let out the clutch.
0: Huh.
1: Did I forget anything, George?
0: Not a thing.
1: That's how much you know. I forgot to open the garage doors.
0: 3, 4, 5, 6, 7, 8, 9, 10. Well, I said I'd do it, and I'm going through with it. Go ahead and drive.
1: All right, here I go. I push the starter button like this. George, the starter button's broken.
0: No, it isn't.
1: Well, then why doesn't it start?
0: Push it in long enough, and you'll find out.
1: But nothing Ow! Why did it get hot?
0: Because it's the cigarette lighter.
1: Well, what a dirty trick. Now, don't tell me. Don't tell me. Is this it?
0: Try it and see.
1: Okay. Well, must be broke. That was the radio.
0: Yeah. Now, I don't want to suggest anything radical, but what do you think that little button that says starter is for? Hmm?
1: Oh, I guess I'm excited. Here we go. Hooray! It started.
0: Yeah, congratulations.
1: Why aren't we going?
0: Well, you forgot a little thing called putting it in gear.
1: Oh, that.
2: No, no, no!
1: Am I doing something wrong, George?
2: Throw out the clutch.
1: What's the matter with it?
2: Nothing.
1: Well, then why should I throw it out?
2: Step on the clutch. Push it in.
1: Well, why didn't you say so? My goodness, you get so excited.
2: I'm not excited.
1: And what's that white stuff around your mouth?
0: Just a little foam. Now you have the clutch out and the motor on. Mm-hmm. Shift into low.
1: Now, wait a minute. Low is up here, isn't it?
0: No.
1: Oh, I know. Down here. Up here?
0: There's only one place left.
1: Oh, it's here. There. Now what do I do?
0: Let the clutch out.
1: Okay. What happened? George, say something.
0: Wait till I get my head out of the back seat. I think my neck is broken.
1: You know, this car doesn't work very well.
0: Start it again. I'll brace myself.
1: All right. I made it. How am I driving, George?
0: Fine. Except for one little thing.
1: What's that?
0: You're driving on the wrong side of the road.
1: Well, what's the difference? There aren't any cars coming.
0: Well, as a favor to me and the insurance company, will you please pull over?
1: Well, I'd be delighted.
0: Well, go ahead. Here comes a car. No, wait. Stay on this side. He's going around too.
1: What a reckless driver. He shouldn't have gone up on two wheels like that.
0: Liz, let's come to a stop.
1: All right, what do I do?
0: Put your hand out. Signal for a stop.
1: Okay.
0: Shift into neutral.
1: Okay.
0: Liz, you almost hit that tree. Why did you take both hands off the wheel?
1: You told me to.
0: I did not.
1: You did too. You told me to shift with my right hand and signal with my left, and I didn't have any hands left over to steer. What do you think I am, an octopus?
0: No!
1: You're making a nervous wreck out of me. No. Oh, Corey, do you really think I'll pass my driver's license test?
3: Why not? You had the best teacher in the world, old Professor Cartwright himself.
1: I promise you won't tell George you helped me.
3: Oh, I won't let on. I'll tell him my hair suddenly turned white without any reason.
1: Did I frighten you when I went between those two cars?
3: Well, I was watching pretty closely.
1: Well, I'm glad one of us was watching. I had my eyes closed.
3: Well, you better keep them open when you take your test.
1: I guess I'll go in now while I have my nerve. Why don't you go get a bite to eat?
3: Oh, I couldn't eat a thing. I already have something in my mouth.
1: What?
3: My heart. Good luck, Liz.
1: Keep your fingers crossed for me.

0: See, now, when you hear a siren, you pull over and let it go by. You can pass a streetcar on the right at 15 miles an hour. I wonder how fast you can pass it on the left.
1: Yes?
0: Oh, how do you do? I'd like to get a driver's license, please.
1: All right. Name, please?
0: Elizabeth Cougott.
1: Address?
0: 321 Bundy.
1: Uh-huh. Race?
0: Of course not. I don't even have a driver's license.
1: I think this is going to be one of my bad days. How much do you weigh?
0: Yes.
1: 285.
0: Very amusing. 118.
1: How old are you?
0: 21.
1: I haven't missed on that one in a long time. You know, it's funny, but there are no women drivers in the United States over 21.
0: May I have my license now?
1: Not yet. How tall are you?
0: Well, what's this got to do with driving? Why are you asking all these questions?
1: We want to find out what size car you'll wear. How tall?
0: With heels or in my stocking feet?
1: Well, what's the difference?
0: About 3 inches. I'm 5'6" without them.
1: Yeah. Eyes?
0: Yes, two. Blue.
1: Thank you.
0: And red.
1: What?
0: My hair is red. That's the next question, isn't it?
1: Naturally.
0: Well, just a little henna rinse now and then.
1: Well, a fingerprint and that does it. Give me your right thumb, please.
0: What for?
1: I want to hitch a ride home and mine is tired. I'm going to take your fingerprint.
0: I don't want to put my thumb in that dirty old ink.
1: Now, this won't hurt a bit.
0: No, I don't want to put my thumb in the ink. Well, did you get my fingerprint?
1: Yes. Right on the end of my nose.
0: What are you laughing at?
1: I'm happy. This is my last day on this detail. They're moving me over to the homicide squad where things will be nice and peaceful.
0: Congratulations. Now, may I have my license?
1: No, let's just test your eyes. Now, I'll hold this white card over your eye and you tell me what you see.
0: A white card.
1: No, what do you see out of the other eye?
0: Nothing.
1: Why not?
0: It's closed.
1: Well, open it! Now, read those letters on the wall over there.
0: Okay. M-E-N.
1: Not on the door, on the floor! Oh, never mind. Go ahead on to the driving part of the test. You're not going to pass that.
0: What makes you so sure?
1: I know the man who's going to give you the test.
0: Oh, who is it?
1: Me.
0: Oh.

0: I can drive anywhere now, Corey. I got a license.
1: Well, I'm proud of you, Liz. It certainly didn't take you long.
0: No, no. He was very sweet. As soon as he saw how I drove the car around the block, we sort of made a bargain.
1: How do you mean?
0: Well, he said he'd give me my license if I'd let him out of the car.
1: I know how he felt.
0: You know, there's nothing to driving, Corey. It's simple.
1: Liz, I think that car is going to turn in front of us.
0: Where? Oh, my goodness. I can't remember the difference.
1: Between what?
0: I can't remember the difference between the clutch. And the brake.
1: Oh, smoke. Are you all right, Liz?
0: Yes. But the car, it's ruined.
1: Well, I'll get out and see what the damage is. The other car seems to be all right.
0: Well, I might have known. Look, it's a dumb woman driver.
1: You better just sit here in the car, Liz.
0: Oh, no, I won't. I want to have a word with this character.
1: But Liz, it was your fault.
0: How could it be my fault? I wasn't even looking at her.
1: Well, watch what you say, then.
0: I'll be very polite. Pardon me, madam, but do you by any chance happen to be the stupid dame who just smashed into me? Look, honey, you had plenty of time to stop. When did you get your driver's license? This morning? No, this afternoon. Why didn't you give a signal?
2: I did. I know I had my hand out the window. I was drying my nail polish.
0: So there. Oh, you're too fat anyway.
2: If you're going to take that kind of an attitude, I'll just have to get an impartial witness.
0: All right. We'll ask this kindly old gentleman standing on the corner. Tell me, impartial witness, did you see the accident?
1: Liz, you know very well I was with you.
0: Oh, Corey, what's the matter with you?
2: Well, I've had enough. I've taken your license number. You'll hear from my lawyer and the police. Goodbye.
0: Goodbye, fatso.
2: Oh!
0: Corey, just look at our car. What's George going to say? The body's all smashed, the fenders are knocked off, and the back of the car's a mess.
1: Well, maybe you don't have to let George know. If you want me to, I'll call my garage, and they'll fix it for you.
0: Oh, would you, Corey? You're a pal. Now, you call me as soon as you know how much it'll be. While you're about it, see if they can fix a cracked head.
1: Well, how did you know the car had a cracked head?
0: I didn't. I was thinking about me if George finds out.

0: that you, Liz?
1: Yes, dear.
0: Did you get your driver's license?
1: Yes. How'd you know?
0: Oh, some fella from the bank saw you over there.
1: Oh.
0: Well, you're a full-fledged driver.
1: Mm-hmm.
0: Where's the car?
1: It's in the garage.
0: Oh, put it away.
1: Mm-hmm.
0: I was going down and count the fenders. I'd be surprised if I found all four of them.
1: So would I.
0: Well, you've got to expect a little kidding when you first learn, Liz.
1: I know. Is dinner ready?
0: Yeah, not yet. Say, did you see the paper tonight?
1: No, why?
0: There was some bad news. Myra Ponsonby's missing.
1: Oh, really? What was the bad news?
0: No, I'm serious. She should have been in town this morning, and nobody knows what's happened to her. Minky called the police. He's afraid somebody made off with her.
1: Well, if somebody made off with her, it serves them right.
0: Oh, Liz, I'm surprised at you. Myra's very life may be in danger. Minky's offered a reward, $10,000.
1: Dollars or peanuts?
0: Very funny. But I don't understand it. She just disappeared into thin air.
1: Do you mind if we talk about something else?
0: I even started to worry about you. What made you so late getting home?
1: Late? Oh, I was just late.
0: Oh, I thought maybe you'd run into an old friend.
1: No, it was a stranger.
0: Honey, you're acting funny, like you'd done something wrong.
1: Me? That's a laugh.
0: Liz, are you hiding something?
1: I'll get it. Hello? Oh, I've been waiting for you to call. Just a minute. George, would you get my coat for me? I'm cold.
0: You're wearing it.
1: Oh, well, would you hang it in the hall closet for me? I'm warm.
0: Do you feel all right, Liz?
1: Yes, I'm fine. Just take it out to the closet like a good boy.
0: All right.
1: Thank you. Gee, I'm glad you called.
0: Oh, Katie.
2: Yes, sir?
0: I'm worried about Mrs. Cougott. She's acting so strangely. Katie, if a person you love is in trouble, it isn't wrong to eavesdrop, is it?
2: Yes, it is.
0: I knew you'd agree with me.
2: Well, I won't be any party to this.
1: Oh, you haven't any idea how guilty I feel. Every time I see a policeman, I almost die.
0: Police? She must be in trouble.
1: No, George doesn't know yet, and when he does, murder.
0: Murder?
1: Really? Gosh, I didn't think I hit her that hard. The body must be all banged up.
0: A body?
1: You know how George felt about that old wreck.
0: Liz has done away with Myra.
1: Listen, that wasn't the first time she'd been hit. Did you see all those dents in her trunk?
0: Oh, no. How could she do it?
1: And her rear bumper was in pretty bad shape, too.
0: Oh, poor Myra.
1: Wasn't it awful? I thought she'd never stop yelling. And all I did was hit her with the front wheels. Yes. Yes, I picked up all the parts that fell off and put them in the back seat.
0: Oh!
1: Well, thanks for taking care of everything. Now, don't call me again. I'll call you when George isn't around.
0: Liz.
1: Yes, George?
0: Liz, I'm going down and look in the garage.
1: Oh, no, you mustn't.
0: I thought so. Is it because of what I'll find down there?
1: Yes. I didn't want you to know.
0: Oh, Liz, baby. You're in terrible trouble.
1: I am?
0: Yes. And I want you to know that no matter what happened, I'll stick by you.
1: Well, thanks, George, but aren't you getting a little dramatic about this?
0: Dramatic?
1: Yeah, I just smacked her in the back when she wasn't looking.
0: Liz, you don't know what you're saying. And to think I drove you to this.
1: Oh, you did not. I drove myself.
0: Oh, you're just trying to save me. Oh, look. Here comes a policeman.
1: Well, what do you suppose he wants?
0: He's after you.
1: Do you really think so? For a little thing like that?
0: Little thing? You could get the chair for that.
1: I could.
0: Oh.
1: Gosh, I'm glad I didn't go through a red light.
0: Look, you go hide in the kitchen, and I'll tell them you've left for Mexico.
1: Si, senor. I'll go like you told me.
0: Oh, how can you joke at a time like this?
3: Mr. Cougott?
0: Yes?
3: Sergeant Lewis, Homicide Squad.
0: You're on the wrong trail, Sergeant. She isn't here. She's gone to Mexico.
3: Oh, now, just a minute, Mr. Cougott.
0: She's innocent. She didn't even know Myra Ponsonby. And besides, she's insane. She must be. She married me. We're both insane.
3: Cougott, don't mind.
0: Well, you'll never convict her. I'll fight this in every court of the land.
3: Mr. Cougott, I just came here to make a routine check. But suppose you tell me what you know about this case. Who is this she you're talking about?
2: Pardon me, Mrs. Cougott. Who's in the living room?
1: A policeman, Katie. He came to arrest me.
2: Arrest you? What for?
1: For having a little accident this afternoon. My goodness, George acts like I killed somebody. He told me to hide in the kitchen until the police were gone.
2: Oh, it's certainly wonderful of Mr. Cougott to shield you like this.
1: I know, I appreciate it, but it just doesn't seem right. I feel so sneaky, cowering in the kitchen. Katie, I can't do it.
2: Now, Mrs. Cougott, don't do anything you'll be sorry for.
1: I can't help it. I've got to take my medicine. I'm going in there and give myself up.
3: I think you'd better come along with me, Mr. Cougott. This sounds mighty suspicious.
1: Wait. Hold everything. I confess. I'm guilty.
4: Liz!
1: I can't go on like this, George. I did it, and I've got to pay the penalty. Officer, put the bracelets on me.
0: Now, Liz, don't say a word until I get a lawyer. They can't prove a thing.
3: All right, Mrs. Cougott, step up to the desk, and the sergeant will get some information from you.
1: All right.
5: Now, what's your name? It's you again.
1: Oh, hello. How do you like it here in Homicide?
5: Everything's been dead up till now.
1: Well, this is a very sweet little jail you have here.
5: Well, it's not much, but you'll call it home. Now, don't give me any trouble, lady. Just answer my questions. You ready?
1: I don't like you.
0: Liz, don't be fresh. This may mean your life.
1: Oh, George.
5: Okay, let's get this over with. What's your name?
1: Elizabeth Cougar.
5: Address?
1: 321 Bundy.
5: Age?
1: 21.
5: How much do you weigh?
1: 118. How much do you weigh?
5: 195.
1: Age?
5: 32.
1: Address?
5: 410 Crescent.
1: What's your name?
5: Frank Nelson. Say, wait a minute! Who's going what to who?
3: Ah, she got you that time, Frank. Hey, let me try.
5: Oh, no. Nobody can do that to me. We'll try it again. What's your name?
1: Elizabeth Cougott.
5: No, that's how you got me last time. You start.
1: All right. What's your name?
5: Frank Nelson.
1: Address?
5: 410 Crescent.
1: Age?
5: 32.
1: How much do you weigh?
5: 195. How much do you weigh?
1: 4 pounds.
5: Age?
1: 85.
5: Address?
1: Gettysburg.
5: What's your name?
1: Abraham Lincoln.
5: I knew I could do it!
3: But Frank, you didn't.
5: I did too.
3: Oh, yeah? What'd she say?
5: Yeah.
3: Now, let me handle this. What's your name?
1: Elizabeth Cougar. What's your name?
3: Martin Lewis.
1: How do you do? This is Frank Nelson.
3: How do you do?
5: How do you do? Wait a minute!
0: Now, please, Liz, let's not make things any worse. You're in deep enough as it is.
3: Now, Mrs. Cougar, suppose you tell us the whole story of what happened in your own words.
0: Don't say a word, Liz, until the lawyer gets here.
1: Oh, what's the difference, George? I was going along Main Street, and there she was right in front of me, and before I could stop myself, I hit her.
5: Did she cry out?
1: She yelled her head off.
3: What did you do with the body?
1: I had them jack it up and haul it away in the truck.
5: Didn't it give you goose flesh?
1: No. Oh, I was a little nervous, but after all, I just got my license.
5: License? What is this, open season? Now, you listen to me, sister.
1: Okay, brother.
5: Don't brother me, sister.
1: Well, don't sister me, brother.
3: Hold it. Lewis speaking. What's that? Oh, you found Myra Ponsonby. How's the body? Just say alive. Never mind the whistling. Yeah, I got it. Okay.
5: How do you like that? She's alive.
1: Yeah, darn it.
0: Where'd they find Myra?
3: She got arrested for speeding through a small town and the sheriff threw her in jail.
1: There, George. There's your wonderful driver for you. Put in jail and all I had was a little wreck.
0: You had a wreck?
1: Of course. What did you think? Oh, my goodness. You thought that I killed Myra. Oh!
0: What's so funny?
1: Oh, I can't wait to get the car fixed. That's a wonderful idea.

0: Liz. Liz.
1: Hmm?
0: For heaven's sakes, put down that book and turn out the light. It's almost 2 o'clock.
1: I've only got one more chapter to read, George. I got to find out who committed the murder. I'm certain it was the upstairs maid.
0: No, it wasn't. It was the butler.
1: Oh, George, why did you tell me?
0: Yeah, now maybe you'll put out the light.
1: Oh, all right. George?
0: Hmm.
1: Are you sure it was the butler?
0: Yes, I'm positive. Now go to sleep.
1: Well, the way I had it figured, when the crime was committed, the upstairs maid was downstairs, and the downstairs maid was upstairs. Still, if the upstairs maid had seen the downstairs maid coming up the front stairs, she would have gone down the back stairs. Of course, if the downstairs maid had come up the back stairs when the upstairs maid was coming down, she'd have known the upstairs maid wasn't downstairs. It's too bad they didn't have an elevator.
0: Honey, believe me, it was the butler. He killed his wife.
1: Oh. But why did he kill her?
0: He killed her because she talked too much when he was trying to go to sleep.
1: Oh. Good night, George.
2: You have just heard My Favorite Husband, starring Lucille Ball with Richard Denning. Also heard in tonight's cast were John Heastand, Ruth Parrott, Frank Nelson, B. Benaderet, and Herb Vigran. The program was produced and directed by Jess Oppenheimer, who wrote the script with Madeline Pugh and Bob Carroll Jr. Original music was by Marlon Skiles and was conducted by Wilbur Hatch. And now stay tuned for The Camel Caravan, starring Vaughn Monroe. 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
3: Will you have a polo, dear Liza? Dear Liza, will you have a polo, dear Liza? Polo.
4: How very kind of you, dear Henry. I most certainly will. I'll have 3 or 4 or maybe more.
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0: there, if you know anything about Dos Rias, our frontier town, then you've probably heard about me, Chad Remington. Oh, not that my name means anything, or am I an important citizen. But it just so happens that I'm a frontier lawyer. Just about the only lawyer in the whole county and for hundreds of miles around. To tell the truth, were it not for the little ranch my father left me, I'd never make both ends meet practicing law. But even with the direct type of law we sometimes have on the frontier, we do have a court, and we do have a judge. The fact of the matter is that Libby, the judge's daughter, may someday become Mrs. Chad Remington. Now, I say may advisedly, and it's all because of what happened not much more than a week ago. It all started when a crowd of hoodlums rode into Dos Rias, tearing their lungs and triggering their guns.
1: Let's go into Blackjack's place and wet our whistles with some of his best.
2: Come on, wait.
1: Hey, Frankie.
3: Yeah?
1: You're all the time boasting about what a crack shot you are. Think you can hit that little gold eagle on that flagpole across the street?
3: I sure can. Watch.
1: You missed it a mile. I'll tell you what we'll do. We'll all shoot for it. And the first man to hit it gets 6 free drinks on me. Okay, then. Get them hog legs out and let's get to shooting.
0: When this had gone on for a full minute, the judge, looking out of his office window and not finding anyone with a badge or otherwise attempting to stop this bloodless riot, slammed his window and stalked down the street toward the scene of the disturbance.
4: Did you hear me? I said stop it.
1: What? What's that again, mister? Were you talking to us?
4: I most certainly was talking to you. You and the rest of these hoodlums.
1: Oh, we're hoodlums, are we?
4: Judging from your conduct, you most certainly are. Now put those guns up before we throw the lot of you in jail for 30 days for disturbing the peace.
1: Quiet, Joe Jasper. I'll handle this old coot. You happen to be the law around here, mister? Because I don't see no tin badge.
4: If you think it takes a sheriff or a marshal to lock you up, you've got a lot to learn. You either desist and behave like decent people, or I'm exercising the prerogative of any citizen and arresting you myself.
1: Friend, I don't know anything about this free whatever you call it, but if you think you can lock me up, come on. Try it.
4: Why, you contemptible, insufferable...
5: Yeah,
4: you...
5: what's all... Oh, what are you doing here, Judge?
1: Howdy, Blackjack.
5: Howdy, boy. Howdy.
4: Well, Mr. Turner, I suppose these maniacs are customers of yours.
5: Yeah, Judge. Not only are they customers of mine, they're friends of mine.
1: Tell them again, Blackjack.
4: If they are friends of yours, Turner, then the friendly thing to do would be to tell them to either behave like gentlemen while they're in Dos Rios or learn to be gentlemen with a 30-day course in our town jail.
5: The trouble with you, Judge, is you're getting old.
4: Oh, I am, huh? Well, I'm not too old to arrest a lot of them, and you included, if I have to.
5: Well, like you lawyers say, that's something that remains to be proved. But what I was talking about was, you seem to forget when you were just a high-spirited young wadi yourself out to have a good time.
4: I am not forgetting anything. But you seem to forget that we've got a few laws left in Dos Rios.
5: But jeepers, Judge, these boys have been up country for a couple of months now. Ain't they entitled to come to town and have a little fun?
4: Look around the street, Turner. There isn't a man, woman, or child who hasn't run inside or has hidden in some doorway. Frightened. Frightened off the street they pay taxes to maintain.
5: Yeah, so?
4: So, I'm giving you a final warning. While these men or any other of your so-called friends are in Dos Rios, either they toe the mark and behave, or not only will they go to jail, but I'll issue a writ padlocking your place
2: closing it up as a public nuisance.
0: Well, the riot, or near riot, happened in the middle of town. And as a result, I knew nothing about it because, well, I was out at the judge's house paying a visit I was enjoying on his daughter, Libby.
6: Dad, believe me, I've thought about it as much as you say you have, but living the life you do, one-third lawyer, one-third freelance marshal, and one-third plain and simple troubleshooter. Well, don't you understand? A woman wants peace of mind and security.
0: Well, doesn't respect and affection and adoration mean something to a woman, too?
6: Take that man you run around with, Cherokee.
0: And what's wrong with the O'Bannon?
6: Oh, nothing. Run out of two states for peddling that fraudulent patent medicine of his. The only use he has for water is to bathe in it, and that not too frequently, and... Well, it isn't Cherokee. It's just that I feel you aren't quite ready yet to settle down, Chet. Once you can convince me that you...
7: Well, glad you're here, Chet.
0: Well, I'm glad somebody's glad I'm here. Why, Judge?
7: I just had a run-in with Black Jack Turner and a bunch of gunslingers who started to shoot up the town in front of that saloon of Turner's.
6: Oh, Father, I hope you didn't get into a fight.
7: No, but if I had, there'd have been a half a dozen cracked heads down there, I'll tell you.
0: What was it, Judge? What happened?
7: Well, it's a long story, Chad. So pull up a chair and sit down, and I'll tell you.
0: Well, you already know what the judge told me. All about the rowdyism in town and his clash with Black Jack Turner and his coterie of gun-toting friends. However, what I didn't know and what the judge couldn't possibly have known were the repercussions resulting from his threat to padlock Black Jack's Golden Slipper Entertainment Hall. Because while he was recounting to me what had happened, Black Jack and a couple of his friends were in the Golden Slipper mulling it over.
1: Now, I ain't telling you what to do, Blackjack, but I run up against solid citizens like that judge before. And I'm telling you, they're a cyclone on wheels when they get started.
5: Ben ain't just talking, Blackjack. You could see it in the old goat's eyes that he meant what he said.
1: And being a judge, like you say, you can make it stick.
5: Yeah, I know. But I've been doing a little thinking. Thinking that might be good for this whole town.
1: Yeah?
5: That bald-headed busybody has been judge around here for the last 12 years. Just because the people elected him once.
8: You mean you ain't had no election for 12 years?
5: No, I mean he's been re-elected every 2 years just because it's become a habit. As a matter of fact, nobody's ever run against him.
1: So, all right, but what's your idea?
5: Now, there's an election coming up the end of this month. Me and a couple other Jaspers in the same business would like it a lot better if we had a new marshal. A more cooperative marshal?
8: Yeah.
5: So wouldn't it be a lot better if, while we were trying to elect a new marshal, we ran our own candidate and elected a new judge?
1: Are you serious? Who'd you run? Don't a judge have to be a lawyer? And the only lawyer around this saddle stop is that holier-than-thou Chad Remington.
5: Oh, is that so? And maybe you didn't know that old man Simpkins used to be a lawyer back in Indiana.
8: Jughead Simpkins?
1: Why, Jughead Simpkins ain't drawn a sober breath for years.
5: Sure. It'd make our campaign all the better. We could prove to the voters around here that even an old sot like Jughead would be a better judge than that fossil we got.
8: Oh, Blackjack, it wouldn't do you or us any good if he was elected. He don't even know what day of the week it is.
5: Ah, that's just the point. Now, if we elected Simpkins, don't you see he'd do anything we told him? With our own marshal and judge.
1: Yes, all right.
5: Gentlemen, a toast.
1: Yeah.
5: I give you Judge Jughead Simpkins.
0: Well, Libby was right. Being a troubleshooter at heart, I decided to go down and pay a call on Black Jack Turner to see if I couldn't make him realize that Dos Rias had grown up and that it was no town for the bad ones. The saddle bums, gents on the prod, and the ordinary backcountry variety of troublemakers. Aside from the usual gaiety in the Golden Slipper, everything seemed serene as I spotted Black Jack and walked up to his table.
5: Well, what do you want, Remington?
0: I want to talk to you, Blackjack. Talk to you like a Dutch uncle.
5: Yeah? Well, I don't want to talk to you. In fact, I don't even want you in my place. Gotta be careful who I let in here. And the Golden Slipper's got a good reputation.
0: Now, look, Turner. I didn't come in here for any of your stupid jokes. And I'm not going to...
5: I'm asking you decent. Are you going to get out?
0: I'm going to get out when I'm good and ready.
5: Frankie. Ben, get him out of here.
1: My pleasure, Blackjack.
5: And just to make sure there's no real trouble, I think I'll just take charge of that pot gun.
9: Oh, you low down.
1: Come on, Frankie. Come on, boy. Come on.
10: All right. We got him now, boys. Hey, Professor. We got someone we're heaving out of here. If you'll be so kind, let's have that famous march from the Bum's Rush.

0: And now, Frontier Town.
1: Well, there's a saying that there's no fool like an old fool. But as you've seen, in my case, age didn't make any difference. However, it didn't take me long to get over feeling foolish, particularly a few days later when I was sitting in my office still licking my wounds and Cherokee O'Bannon came banging up the stairs from his livery stable below.
2: Penny Blue Blazes, Chad, wait till you hear.
1: Wait till I hear what, Cherokee?
2: Well, they're running someone else against the judge in the election next week.
1: What? Running someone else for judge? Are you sure?
2: Sure, I'm sure. I got the information from the man who's running.
1: The man who's running? Who is it?
2: Old man Simpkins. Jughead Simpkins.
1: Simpkins? And what were you doing talking to Simpkins?
2: Well, Now, look here, Chad. What's that got to do with it?
1: Come on, now. Where did you see Simpkins? You were over in that saloon again, weren't you?
2: That thing you so indignantly call a saloon is a rendezvous for the less fortunate people. People like me. We refer to it as the working man's club.
1: Well, sit down. And don't sit across the desk from me. Sit where you can exhale toward the open window. Tell me what else you found out.
2: What else? Isn't that enough, running a sodden reprobate like Jughead for judge?
1: But who's running him? Who's behind him?
2: Well, I ran out of money at that stage. Although if I'd had another 4 bits in my jeans, I'm sure I could have found out.
1: Another 4 bits worth of drinks and you might have found out. But when you woke up tomorrow morning, you wouldn't have remembered anything about it.
2: Counselor, that is a base calumny. A sip of the hair of the dog that bit me and I would have been sharp as a tack.
1: Regardless, I'll bet you right now that this is some of Black Jack Turner's doings. And by glory, Cherokee, if it is, I'm not going to rest until Turner and his whole crew are run out of this town. And preferably up to the state penitentiary. A few days later, when we could start reading the handwriting on the wall and the ridiculing posters tacked up all over town, Cherokee and I were in a sober and solemn conference with the judge and his daughter, Libby.
3: Chad, this is so ridiculous. Mr. Simpkins ever knew any law at all. It's been burned out of his brain by alcohol years ago.
4: The ridiculous part of it is that there are actually people in this town who are starting to believe all those palpably asinine lies they're spreading around.
2: Yeah, you'll have your chance to answer the lies, Judge, when you make that campaign speech in front of the town hall tomorrow night.
4: And don't believe I won't answer them. Factually, categorically, and point by point.
3: I wish we really knew who is backing Simpkins. So hard to fight when you don't know whom you're fighting.
1: Well, Libby, it may be hard to fight, but it's not too hard to figure out.
4: Oh, I know whom you suspect, Chad. But honestly, I don't think
2: that... Severed sea serpents, Chad! What was that?
3: Chad, someone threw a knife through the window.
1: A knife with a note pinned to it. I'll get it. Well, this is going to set the democratic form of government back to the dark ages.
3: What is it, Chad? What does the note say?
4: Yeah. Let me read that. Warning. If you try making that speech tomorrow, you'll never make another one. A friend.
2: Of all the cheap, contemptible, cussed things I've ever heard of? Threats in a political campaign.
4: Well, they're not intimidating me.
3: Well, I should hope not. You'll show this note to the marshal and have deputies all around that meeting.
4: Certainly. That's a good idea. The marshal's up for re-election, too. And this is aimed at him as much as it's aimed at me. We'll have every deputy in town protecting that meeting.
1: If I were you, Judge, I wouldn't.
4: What?
3: Are you out of your mind, Chad? What do you want to do, have my father killed? Or maybe you think you can protect him single-handed.
4: No, Libby, that's no way to talk to Chad.
3: Oh, it isn't, isn't it? He couldn't even protect himself the other day down at Black Jack Turner's saloon.
2: My dear Miss Libby, what chance has one man got
1: against... Thanks, Cherokee, but this isn't the time or the place for defending my stupidity. However, I'm still of the opinion that it would be a grave mistake to have tomorrow's campaign meeting surrounded by deputies. Now, if you'd only try to figure out what might be behind this thing, Judge, I think you'll see
4: that... Chad, you're just wasting your breath trying to argue with us. I'll fight for re-election. I'll fight every thieving no good in this town. But just so long as we have law and order, I'm going to have full protection of that law that I'm sworn to defend... Every blessed chance I can get it.
1: It was bad enough trying to argue with an old mossback like the judge. But when it came to arguing with Libby... Well, there are several old axioms that apply to a situation like this. And besides, after the dressing down Libby had given me a few days before about being footloose and trouble-seeking, I just decided that the better part of valor was to let it go at that. So, with Cherokee in tow, I went at the problem in my own way, keeping both eyes peeled when we attended the campaign meeting at which the judge spoke the next day.
4: Even with the increase in civil suits, 3 cases out of 4 that are tried in my court are still criminal actions. Do you want a judge like my opponent to sit on the bench for that?
5: No, absolutely not.
4: Very well, then. Friends and fellow townsmen, then let us face facts. Let us compare the record of my opponent with my own record since we both came to Dos Rios. Let us investigate and see which one of us has contributed more to the welfare and to the civic health of our community.
2: Billy Booth, very well.
6: Chad, what was that? Hey, look, everybody, down the street toward the business section. There's another holdup.
4: Don't stand there. Let this meeting go. Come on, Marshal, and all you deputies. Let's hit our horses and get after them.

0: moment, it was a maelstrom of men and horses. But as we pulled away from Town Hall and started through the business section of town, we could soon see that it had been Black Jack Turner's Golden Slipper Saloon that had been held up. The trail led out of town, and then suddenly, just as suddenly as the shots had started, the trail vanished into the rocks. For the moment at least, it was a lost cause. There was no trail to follow. So the marshal slowed his own horse and turned in the saddle.
1: Say, there's no use killing off these horses, boys. Rainer.
2: Well, they certainly disappeared like prairie dogs in the desert, Marshal.
3: Yes, and no wonder. If the marshal and all his deputies hadn't been down to a political meeting, a man might be able to get some protection around this town.
4: Don't be ridiculous, Turner. The marshal was only doing what he was supposed to do. Protect me from being murdered.
3: Yeah? Well, what about me? I'm a businessman and a taxpayer. Don't you think I'm entitled to some protection, too?
1: Now, hold on, Turner. Me and my deputies were out of town almost as fast as you were.
3: Sure, almost as fast. You almost got me back that $20,000 they got out of my safe. I tell you what I'm going to do. Because the marshal's office is so busy working for a judge who can't even take care of himself, I'm offering a reward of 10%, or $2,000, for the conviction of the men who robbed my safe. Come on, boys, there's no sense wasting time out here. Let's be getting back to town.
0: If you've noticed, I'd learned enough by that time to keep my mouth shut. But I did keep my eyes open. After the mob dispersed and went back to town, it didn't take Cherokee and me very long to discover the trail we'd been following was the trail of only two horses. It wasn't very likely that only two men could successfully hold up a saloon like the Golden Slipper and get away with it. That is, not without a little help. A little inside help.
2: By my sainted mother, Chad, how can you even figure that this is an inside job?
0: Item number one. The note that was thrown into the judge's house.
2: Yes?
0: I tried to tell the judge and Libby, but they wouldn't listen. But did you notice the knife the note was stuck on?
2: Knife?
0: Yeah. It was a boning knife. A boning knife such as butchers use or they use in restaurants. Restaurants like Turner's Golden Slipper Cafe.
2: That doesn't prove the robbery was an inside job.
0: Item number two. Wouldn't it make sense if this was a planned inside job to threaten the judge so that he'd do the obvious thing and seek the protection of the marshal and all of his deputies?
2: Presuming you're right, Counselor, why should a man want to steal $20,000 for himself?
0: Item number three. You just heard Blackjack trying to make it sound as if the judge got special protection at the expense of all the other taxpayers. Now, if enough taxpayers believe that argument, the next judge in this county will be Jughead Simpkins.
2: Man alive, how can you even start to prove that?
0: Well, by doing something that's even more ridiculous, Cherokee. You and I are going to draw out every dollar we have in the bank and gamble. We're going to sit in a game with a professional gambler with nothing on our side but sheer bluff.

0: Oh, that's pretty good. Yeah.
1: Come on, Ben. Have another one. You know, tonight for my special friends, the drinks are on the house.
0: Well, for $20,000, a fellow ought to be able to buy a lot of drinks. Hey, look who just walked in. Chad Remington.
1: Looks like we can have the professor play the march from the Bum's Rush all over again. Hey, wait a minute. What's he doing coming in here with O'Bannon and the marshal?
0: I don't know, but we'll soon be finding out. Here he comes.
2: Believe me, Turner, I wouldn't be coming in here if it wasn't on business. And if you want your $20,000 back, just tell your bouncers to lay off.
1: Why, I wouldn't throw you up. Did you say something about my $20,000?
3: He certainly did. That reward you put up was so tempting, we went out and found it.
1: Now, what are you talking about, anyhow? I don't believe you.
4: That's the truth, Blackjack. I've got the men who held you up down in jail. And they've confessed.
0: What, sir?
2: And if you don't mind, Turner, being a lawyer, I'd like my fee in advance. That'll be exactly $2,000. And in your case, I won't charge costs.
3: To put it politely, we want the reward.
1: First, I want to see the money.
4: You don't have to worry about the money, Blackjack. I got it down to my office.
2: That is not all of it. See here? This is some the marshal didn't have room for.
3: We decided to hang on to that much in case you welch, Blackjack.
2: So, since it gives your place a bad name to have me in it, why don't you just go back to your office, open the safe, and get us that $2,000, huh?
1: Okay. Come on, Ben. We made a bargain. We better live up to it.
2: He sure had made a bargain. And as soon as they left for the private office, Cherokee, the marshal, and I sneaked out to the back window in the alley and watched.
0: Is the door there, Blackjack?
1: Why, them dirty liars. They never got back that $20,000. It's still right here.
0: Why, sure. How could they get it back when it's always been right here?
5: All right, Turner, reach. We heard every word you said.
6: Marshal, look out. They're gone.
2: I don't mean to sound as if I'm boasting, Blackjack, but I generally get what I aim at. And in your case, it wasn't just your gun arm. To square myself with a certain young lady in town, I've spent the last 3 days aiming on putting you in jail.

Frontier Town, starring Reed Hadley and featuring Wade Crosby, is a Bruce Ells production. Story and direction by Paul Franklin. Music written and played by Ivan Ditmars. Be sure to be with us again same time next week for another fine action-adventure story with your favorite young Western star, Reed Hadley. And now this is Bill Forman telling you that Frontier Town comes to you from Hollywood.

0: Once upon a time there was an engineer.
1: Choo-choo Charlie was his name, we hear.
0: He had an engine and he sure had fun. He used good and plenty candy to make his train run.

0: make the train run.
1: Charlie says, love my good and plenty. Charlie says, really rings the bell. Charlie says, love my good and plenty. Don't know any other penny that I love so well.
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Out of deference to persons who may still be living, character names in some of these true unsolved mysteries have been changed. The moving finger writes, and having writ moves on, nor all thy piety nor wit can lure it back to cancel half a line, nor all thy fears wash out a word of it. In all the history of crime and criminals, the truth of that quotation was never better proved than in the amazing case of Bela Kiss, the mystery man of Europe.

0: It is the year 1914. The scene is the office of the chief of police in Budapest. The chief is seated behind his desk, while in the doorway stands a woman. Her face is white. Terror stares from her eyes and her hands tremble as she tears her tiny handkerchief to pieces.
1: But, Chief, you must believe me. Your assistant does not. But I tell you, someone will be killed if you do not listen to what I have to say.
2: Now, sit down, my child. Calm yourself. Are you ready to listen to your story?
1: Last night I went to the theater. I sat next to a gentleman. He looked like a gentleman. We spoke about the program, you understand?
2: I understand. And having spoken to him of the program, he suggested you have supper.
1: Yes, we went for a drive in his motor car.
2: And he asked you how you'd like to visit his home.
1: Yes, sir, but how...
2: How do I know? Huh, it's always the same story. Of how much money did he rob you?
1: Money, sir. I had no money. He did not rob me. He tried to kill me. It was horrible. I nearly died of fright.
2: No. Complete the story.
1: I went to his home. At Castle it was. He asked if I would like to have my fortune told. I said yes. He told me to gaze in the crystal globe. But first he gave me some pale yellow wine to drink.
2: Go on.
1: I felt my senses slipping away from me. I was staring hard in the crystal. A shadow, I know not what, made me glance in the mirror. I saw him. He stood behind me, his eyes glaring, green they were, eyes of fire, his face almost black, and in his hand he held a piece of green silk cord. It was looped and had a slip knot. He was going to slip it over my head.
2: Yes, and then?
1: Then I fainted. The next thing I knew, I was lying among the shrubbery in Ascot Park.
2: Very well, we will look into the matter.
1: You do not believe me, do you?
2: Oh, I would not say that, no,
1: You will be sorry. Someday you will regret. Goodbye.

0: 3 weeks later, a wealthy society woman tells a similar story to the Budapest chief of police. 4 weeks later, another. In each instance, the description given by the women of the castle, of the fiend who drugged them, is the same. The World War breaks out, and the police department is disrupted. But the citizens of Vienna and Budapest are terrified at the alarming number of missing women. On farms, in gardens, behind hedges, in abandoned buildings, bodies in various stages of decomposition are found, and all are bodies of women. The chief is frantic, and with a woman assistant and two detectives scouring the countryside in search of a building that will answer the description of the castle, he meets a government official.
1: Well, chief, what are you doing out here, seeing the country?
2: Well, what are you doing here?
1: The government has ordered the seizure of all gasoline for the war, you see. I'm detailed to this district. I'm in a few minutes going to that castle upon the hill.
2: The castle? May we go with you?
1: Certainly, it will be a pleasure. Oh, this is Herr Hartmann. Mm. He is the gentleman who told us there was gasoline stored at the castle. But get into the car. We should be off.
2: Oh, yes, indeed. I am
3: there. There are stories you hear around here.
4: Yes, it's an unusual country.
3: You know, there is a tragic story behind that castle.
2: Yes?
3: Indeed, yeah. Bela Kiss, he owned the castle. It's a very beautiful wife. They were so happy. Everybody in the village was happy in their love. But alas, she disappeared. Poor Bela Kiss was desolate. She had run away with a younger man. It was terrible.
2: Well, what did he look like, this Bela Kiss?
3: He was a handsome man, tall, elegant, thin-faced, I would say, and black-haired, high cheekbones.
4: Ah, it's the same man.
2: It's the description given by these different women. All right, you're looking for him.
5: Yeah, we certainly are. But go on. What is the finish to the story?
3: An old woman went to do the cleaning at the castle. Bela Kiss told her she must not go into a certain room. Regular Bluebeard story. But the old woman, like all old women, was inquisitive. She looked.
2: And saw what?
3: 5 big vats.
1: We have good reason to believe these vats contain gasoline. Oh, but here we are at the place. We'll soon know for certain.
0: Out of the car pour the officers. The empty castle rings to their footsteps as they make their way to the forbidden room. Strangely enough, the key is in the lock. The door creaks. There are the 5 vats against the wall. A strong odor of alcohol. They move forward and look into the vats. Horror stamps their faces as they see in each vat a naked woman, and around each neck the bluish mark made by the strangler's cord.
2: Name of all the saints, where is the wreck? This is ghastly. I have come to find gasoline, and I find 5 corpses.
5: 5? Yes, but with all the corpses found throughout the city.
4: The Gartons, get the men to dig the gas.
1: I shall have it done. On the instant, I shall have it done.
2: Yes, and you have, you know this monster, this Bela Kiss. Where is he?
3: He was killed in the war.
0: 26 bodies of women were found buried in Bela Kiss's garden. Over 160 pawn tickets relating to the women's wearing apparel and jewelry. Furious that death in the war had cheated him the capture of the monster, the chief returned to Budapest and tried to forget the horror of the 5 vats. The war over, the chief is sitting in his office when through the door bursts the woman who had first warned him of Bela Kiss.
4: I have seen him. I saw him today, not half hour ago.
2: Why, who? What are you talking about?
4: The man who tried to kill me at the castle. I saw him, I tell you.
2: Oh, impossible. I have checked the war records. He was killed in Serbia in 1916. See, here are the records. I have kept them. Bela Kiss died of wounds, August 9th, 1916.
4: I do not care. Do you think I could forget him? Never, never, I tell you. He is alive, this fiend.
2: But it is impossible, I tell you. Bela Kiss is dead.
0: But soon the chief was to doubt his vehement assertions, for within a month he was to hear another story of a woman almost strangled under identical circumstances, although at a different place from the now empty castle. Besides this, the terror of missing women returned to haunt the citizens, and once again the decomposed bodies of long-dead women were found in desolate places. In just a moment you will hear a solution to the strange case of Bela Kiss, the mystery man of Europe.

0: Ladies and gentlemen, inasmuch as any solution must of necessity be supposition, liberties of time, place, and character have been taken in the solution for which you have been waiting. The solution of why the murders continued in the same manner as before Bélekhis's reported death in the war is taken from the statements of the chief of police of Budapest, who supplied the information, which, to the best of our belief, has never been published in American newspapers. The scene is the hospital in which Bélekhis had been reported as having died of wounds. The chief of police, remembering how the first woman had warned him of the fiend's activities, determines to carry his investigation further than the official army records reporting death. The chief questions a nurse.
1: You, of course, know the murders in and around Vienna and Budapest.
2: Yes, naturally. Although, like everyone else on war service, I was too busy to really keep up with the reports.
1: Well, we did not give all our information to the press. We decided that we would have more success by keeping something secret.
2: I can understand that.
1: Now, this man, Fiend is a better name, has probably been responsible for the death of over 300 women. I would like to find out if there are any hospital records other than the official report of Bélekhis' death.
2: You don't mean that Bélekhis is the man you suspect?
1: I do. In fact, it isn't suspicion. It is an established fact.
2: But that's impossible. I nursed Bélekhis till he died. And a young and pious-minded boy of 20 could hardly...
1: 20? Why, Bélekhis was over 40.
2: Not the Bélekhis who died here in this hospital. He was a young boy, I tell you, and I know I nursed him till he died.
1: Then I have the solution. How badly wounded was Bélekhis when he was brought here?
2: There never was any hope that he might recover. Anyone could have seen that he must die.
1: And Bélekhis, the real Bélekhis, undoubtedly exchanged his identification disc and papers with the wounded man, knowing full well that the young boy would be buried as Bélekhis. And he, the monstrous wretch, free to pursue his murderous career unhindered. But I'll get him. I'll get him.
0: Back to Budapest races the chief. For 4 days, he works feverishly, taking no one into his confidence, but ordering his men to stand by. One night, to a house on the outskirts of town, drive two police cars filled with officers. The chief leads the way from the back of the house to one of the upper rooms.
1: Now, listen, you men. Listen, I want absolute silence. I am decided in my own mind that Bélekhis has tracked the various women he has killed by advertisements in the papers. So I decided to use his methods and inserted this advertisement. I read it. Young woman, widow, with moderate fortune, and with moderately good looks, desires company of men of culture, preferably 40 or over, must be tall and dark, object matrimony.
3: And you expect Bélekhis to answer that?
1: He has answered it. He'll be here.
4: A taxi at the door. A man is getting out.
1: Ah, gee, it's Bélekhis.
4: He looked up. He's getting back into the taxi.
1: Ah, after him, please.
0: Down the stairs rush the police. The taxi, with Bélekhis standing on the running board, speeds toward the river with the police car in pursuit.
1: He's going to shoot. Get him. Get him.
0: Bélekhis slumps. He's hit, but he hangs on. The taxi reaches the bridge. Another burst of bullets. Several shots take effect, but with one last effort, Bélekhis throws himself from the taxi, pulls himself over the parapet of the bridge, falls like a plummet, and disappears forever under the foaming waters of the Danube. And so, coincidence, the World War, a search for gasoline, a nurse who remembered a patient, provide the solution for a 15-year-old unsolved mystery. Bélekhis, the mystery man of Europe.

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1: 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Not for new Tide. 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How's that for cleanness? 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Try it.
2: I came across Mr. Kipley in a meadow by the church. If I painted that spire once, he said, I've painted it a dozen times. 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An artist needs inspiration, he explained. 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Delicious apple filling. And just the right amount of sugar sprinkled on top. But then, when it comes to the little details, Mr. Gibley does have an exceedingly good eye.
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0: And now, here he is, the one, the only...
1: Well, here I am again with $1,000 for one of our couplets. Is that right?
2: That's probably the French pronunciation.
1: Oh, well, what is it?
2: Couples.
1: Oh, couples. Here you are for one of our couples, yes. And if any of them say the secret word, the duck will come down and pay him $101. The word tonight is table. All right, how is it they didn't eat you for Christmas? Peter. George, who's first on the agenda?
2: Oh, Mrs.
1: Pearl. Is that right, agenda?
2: Agenda, yes.
1: Mrs. What does that mean?
2: A list.
1: Oh. I've got a little agenda from Gilbert and Sullivan, would you say? Someday it may happen that a victim must be found. I've got a little agenda. That doesn't make
2: list.
1: Sense.
2: No.
1: List.
2: A roster.
1: Oh, a roster.
2: Mm-hmm.
1: Well, that's a... Isn't that a male chicken, a roster? You know, Franz Liszt, when he was born, that's what his mother was saying. I've got a little list. I've got a little list.
2: Mrs. Pearl Runyon and Mr. Charles Pierce are waiting to talk to you, Groucho. Folks, you come in, please, and meet... Groucho Marx.
1: Welcome for the DeSoto Plymouth Dealer. Say the secret word, and you each take home an extra $50.50. It's a common word, something you would normally find around the house. Now, let's see. Pearl Onion and Charles Pierce, eh? Pearl, I'll start with you. Where are you from?
3: From the great state of Kentucky, Groucho. Born in Belfry,
1: Kentucky. Some moonshine is out front, I see. What was that again? Give me that.
3: I was born in Belfry, Pike County, Kentucky.
1: Pike County, Kentucky, eh?
3: Yes, sir.
1: Are you married?
3: I'm single, Groucho.
1: You're single, Groucho, eh? Well, that's certainly a new state of matrimony. What sort of business are you in?
3: Well, I'm in politics.
1: Are you a Democrat or a Republican?
3: Oh, I'm a Democrat.
1: In that case... There they are, the same moonshine as applauding. How long have you been in Kentucky politics, Pearl?
3: Well, I have held office 22 years.
1: What are you doing in Hollywood, Pearl?
3: Well, one of the things, I have been asked to commission you, a Kentucky colonel by Governor Lawrence Weatherby, Groucho.
1: Me, a colonel?
3: While visiting here in Hollywood, yes.
1: Isn't a colonel the inside of a nut? Why me? What have I done for Kentucky, other than staying out of the state?
3: Oh, well, you've given a lot of people a great deal of pleasure in Kentucky by your...
1: Well, what is your job in state politics?
3: Well, presently, I am state treasurer of Kentucky.
1: State treasurer? What are you doing this far west? Are you skipping to the South Seas?
3: Well,
1: forget those mad plans and fly with me to Alaska. We'll have a little nest, love nest, made of $10 bills. Your name is, Charles Pierce, huh?
4: Yes, sir.
1: Are you one of the Pierce brothers?
4: No, I'm not one of them.
1: You're not. Do you know who the Pierce brothers are?
4: Yeah, they were the Undertakers.
1: Well, they still are, I imagine. That's not a dead issue yet, you know.
4: Not the same line of business. I correct people's health and make them look younger.
1: I see.
4: Even to get old.
1: Well, that's very... How old are you, Charlie?
4: 89.
1: 89. Why did you come to Hollywood, Charlie? Were you sick of fresh air?
4: No. I came here for my health.
1: You came for your health? What an optimist, eh? Obviously, you don't know much about California. How long have you been here?
4: 55 years.
1: Well, that's a great tribute to our climate. You must have been living in an airtight jar for the last 55 years. Charlie, you look sound as a dollar.
4: Yes, sir. I am. Feel fine.
1: I know. The time has come to stop talking and start making some money.
4: Yes.
1: We start you off with $100, and if you miss a question, you lose half of your bankroll. And we only want one answer between you on the answers. Now, you selected American history. And remember, the more the question is worth, the harder it is. Now, what do you want to start with? The little sums are easy questions, and the big sums are hard questions.
3: $70.
1: Mm-hmm. From what country did the United States originally obtain the Philippine Islands?
4: Spain.
1: Spain is right.
5: You now have $170.
1: Now what are you going to go for?
3: $80.
1: $80. President Jefferson bought some land from Napoleon that eventually became Arkansas, Iowa, Kansas, Nebraska, and parts of 9 other states. What was this important acquisition called?
4: Louisiana.
3: Louisiana Purchase.
1: Louisiana Purchase is right.
5: You'll have $250.
1: What do you want to try now? Little one or a big one?
4: 90.
1: In 1801, one of the Barbary states declared war on the United States for refusing to pay tribute to their pirates. What Barbary state was this? One answer now. What was the name of the Barbary state?
3: Spain?
1: No, it was Tripoli.
5: You lost half your $250. You now have $125.
1: All right, you're still in good shape.
3: $100?
1: $100? $50? Or $100? The first direct tax levied by England on her American colonies was a tax on newspapers, almanacs, pamphlets, and legal documents. What was this objectionable act called?
4: The
1: embargo
4: on tea.
1: Boston.
4: In the
1: Massachusetts.
4: Give us an answer.
1: Yeah. Tea was the... No, I'm sorry, Charlie. You were flirting with her, but it was the Stamp Act.
5: You wind up with $62.50.
1: Well, I'm sorry you didn't win more. Thanks and good luck from the DeSoto Plymouth dealers.
4: Thank you.
1: Happy New Year.
5: I'd like to introduce
1: Just a minute, George. I want to talk about my new DeSoto. I just drove it down from the house, and I drove it to Palm Springs the other day. And it is just great. I've never had a car that I'm so crazy about. It's so big and roomy and comfortable, and it's got so many little wonderful things on it, too, in addition to the great power and the class of this car. You know, like a clock on the steering wheel. And it doesn't be wound, and it's not by electricity. As you turn the wheel, the clock automatically winds itself. And the seats go back and forth and up and down, and even little things like the windshield mirror. You know, sometimes you get a glare from the car in back of you. And this has a device on. You turn this, and it makes it dark, and you can see the lights, but there's no flash there at all. Oh, I just can't tell you how crazy I am about it. It's the greatest car I ever drove. And I would say this if I wasn't working for the DeSoto people.
5: You say it very often. You'll put me out of a job, too, you know.
1: I meant to ask you a question. How do you like your new car?
5: Well, I everything you've said about it, I second. I think if I had to pick out any one feature of the car, I think the push-button driving is one of the greatest things that's ever been invented.
1: I want you to take my advice and go in and see the new DeSoto. If you see it, you'll buy it.
5: Groucho, we have a young married couple for you now. They're Mr. and Mrs. Horn. So, folks, you come in, please, and meet Groucho Marx.
1: Welcome to Your Betcha Life. Say the secret word and take home an extra $101. It's a common word, something you find around the house. Mr. and Mrs. Victor Horn, eh? You say your name is Horn?
3: Mm-hmm.
1: Well, you're a very attractive couple, eh? I just wanted to do what Magellan did and go around the horn. Horn, eh? Victor, what kind of a name is Horn?
6: Well, it was originally Dutch. It was Van Horn.
1: Oh.
6: They cut off the van.
1: I see, huh? What is your face name, Louis Armstrong?
3: It's Lorraine Horn.
1: Lorraine, huh? Sweet Lorraine, is that you?
3: Well,
1: that's a fairly marked accent, Lorraine. Are you from the South?
3: Yes, from Johannesburg, South Africa.
1: Johannesburg? Well, you see, I could tell you were from the South. Just happened to be South Africa, that's... Are you from Johannesburg, too?
6: Yes.
1: Or are you from Dixie?
6: Johannesburg.
1: Oh. Could you tell us how you met this dish, Mr. Horn?
6: Yes. I was invited to a party through a mutual friend of ours, and that's where I met her, at the party.
1: Well, you went there without a girl?
6: Yes, I went there with the intention of picking up a dish.
1: What, were you a waiter?
6: No. I was a fireman at the time.
1: You're a fireman? You climbed in the window and met her?
6: No, I was invited.
1: Oh. What are you and Vic doing here in California?
3: We started out on an extended honeymoon.
1: On a honeymoon?
6: Well, the idea is there's about 3 men to every woman back home, so the only thing I could do was pack her up and take her out of the country.
1: You say that there are 3 men for each girl?
6: Approximately, yes.
1: You hear that, all you single girls out front? is a boat lease for South Africa in about 30 minutes. Well, would you say the percentage was the other way in this country?
6: Well, according to statistics we have read, it's about three women to every man.
1: In this country?
6: Yes. Mm-hmm.
1: Well, some miser is holding out on my quota. You're nice people, and I think you'd be a big help to this country if you remained here in the United States. All right, well, let's play You Bet Your Life and see how much you can win.
2: In the race for the $1,000, the first couple won $62.50, and the secret word is table.
1: Did anybody explain the rules to you?
3: Yes, thank you.
1: Well, yeah. Let's go, and all kidding aside, I hope you win a lot of money.
3: Thank you.
1: And if you must go back to South Africa, I hope you leave Larry here. You selected the dictionary quiz, and remember, the more the question is worth, the harder it is. Don't you think she's pretty?
7: I certainly do, yeah.
1: Well, look at her.
7: I've been looking at her up there.
1: You can admire her hair, too, you know. Would you be offended if Laurie kissed Mr. Fetterman?
6: Yes, I think I would.
1: Well, I just meant a kind of a brotherly brush on the cheek. I didn't mean a...
6: It's these brothers I took her away from back in South Africa.
1: Well, George, give me the dollar you promised me. Come on now.
7: Nobody will believe me now.
1: Don't say I didn't try, George.
7: You certainly have.
1: Boy, I've never worked harder in my life for a dollar that I didn't get. Huh? All right, you know, one answer between you on every question. Now, what do you want to start with? 10 to 100. You can have your choice. The little ones are easy. The large ones are difficult.
3: $70.
1: $70, huh? What is ledger domain? Talk it over.
3: I heard it.
1: LegerDemain. Ledger domain. Rest.
3: It sounds like something legal.
1: No, it's sleight of hand, magic. It's a very common word.
7: Well, you still have $50.
1: Now, what are you going to go for?
3: 60,
1: 80, 90, 40?
6: 60, yeah.
1: What is another name for a merry-go-round?
3: Carousel.
1: That's right, carousel or whirly-gig.
7: You now have $110.
1: All right. What do you want to try now?
6: Okay, let's go.
1: How much? 80?
6: 80, okay.
1: All right, what do you call the V-shaped tray or trough used to carry mortar or bricks?
6: Trussle, is it? Trough.
1: V-shaped. Well, it's hard. H-O-D.
3: Oh,
1: you never hear of a hot carrier?
7: You now have $55.
1: Well, you still have another chance. What do you want to try?
3: I think we make it high 90.
1: 90?
6: Yeah, okay.
1: All right, if a philatelist collects stamps, what does a numismatist collect?
6: Numismatist, that sounds...
1: If you don't know, guess.
3: Well, it sounds like coins.
1: That is right, coins. Don't go any further.
2: And you wind up with $145.
1: We want you to say you get as far as Burbank. Thanks and happy New Year from the DeSoto Plymouth dealers.
6: Thank you.
1: I'm sorry you lost this.
2: Mrs. Verna White and Mr. Eugene Mariani are waiting to talk to you. So, folks, would you come in, please, and meet Groucho Marx.
1: Welcome to the DeSoto Plymouth dealer. Say the secret word, and you'll divide $101. It's a common word, something you find around the house. Verna White and Eugene Mariani. Verna, I'll start with you. Where are you from?
8: Well, I was born in Chicago, the north side of Chicago.
1: That's those bootleggers again out there. You were born in Chicago?
8: Uh-huh.
1: Why did you come to California, Vernia? Did you fall for all that double talk from the Chamber of Commerce?
8: Well, I thought the weather would be nice.
1: Mm-hmm. Well, that was one reason you were fooled. Are there any others?
8: Well, I thought the rooms would be large, and it would be a chance for us to manufacture our large king-size beds.
1: Now, just a moment. You think the rooms are larger here than they are in Chicago?
8: I think so.
1: Why? How did you arrive at that conclusion?
8: I think there's more space here.
1: Well, you mean in the home or in the street or where?
8: All over.
1: All over.
8: Uh-huh.
1: All over the street. Huh? Well, what kind of beds do you make?
8: Well, we own White and Pebley Company. We're manufacturers of the large king-size beds.
1: You make a living making king-size beds?
8: All different
1: kinds. That's rather a limited field, isn't it? How many kings are there left? Why don't you just try making ex-king-size beds? One bed big enough for Farouk would set you up for life.
8: We did make a bed for a king, for the Maharaja of Marvi. And it was 10 foot wide and 10 foot long.
1: How much did it cost him?
8: Oh, over $5,000.
1: Mm-hmm. Well, that is
8: a beautiful bed.
1: For a king, is it $5,000 for a bed? If I paid that much for it, it would be a sheer waste of money. I'd never be able to sleep if I paid that much. You know, with a bed that size, I'd be exhausted just crawling to the edge to put my slippers on. What are some of the unusual beds you've constructed, Vina?
8: We've made beds with toasters in them and Wi-Fi's and TVs built in. We made a piano-shaped bed for Liberace.
1: Liberace? Who's Liberace?
8: He plays the piano. He's a marvelous artist.
1: Plays piano in bed? I don't understand this. Where does he play this piano?
8: I don't know. All over. Everywhere.
1: All over the bed he plays a piano? Well, Vina, you crawl into one of your creations and take a nap while I get acquainted with your partner here, huh? Moby Dick here, huh? Your name is Eugenie Mariani?
4: Yes, sir, Groucho.
1: That's a pretty fancy moniker you've got there, isn't it, huh?
4: Mm-hmm. Well, Groucho, I usually go under the name of Gypsy Jean, is what I'm referred to.
1: Gypsy Jean?
4: Yes, sir.
1: You sound more like Pinky Lee. What kind of a job have you got, Gene?
4: Oh, right now I'm just working the parking lot attendant and an entertainer.
1: Parking lot
4: attendant
1: and entertainer. Mm-hmm. Mm-hmm. That's kind of a peculiar combination, isn't it? Well, what do? Do you entertain in parking lots?
4: No, right now I am the mayor of Muscle Beach.
1: Well, you must spend a lot of time sleeping if you're a mayor, aren't you?
4: Would you
1: be interested in a private king-size bed?
4: Yes, Groucho. Well, I have the whole beach, and I have the stars above to sleep in.
1: You have the stars above, huh?
4: Yeah, to look at.
1: That may be true, but her beds over here have TV sets, hi-fi, coffee makers, and toasters. What has your bed got?
4: Grunions, Groucho.
1: I can't argue with that, Gene. It's one thing I've always wanted to do, go grunion hunting in bed. Well, getting back to your job as mayor, Gene, just what are your duties?
4: Well, it's my duties, Groucho. I usually entertain a tourist, especially the girls. And I play a uke, and I just composed a song. It's called Gypsy Jean from the Gypsy Jean theme. So would you like to hear it, Groucho?
1: Frankly, I'm not crazy about it. Doesn't this require some musical instrument?
4: Yes, Groucho. I just have a ukulele right over here. Would you like me...
1: You brought it down here?
4: I usually carry it with me, sir.
1: You carried it at the parking lot, too?
4: Right in the parking lot. I even entertain my customers.
1: Well, what do you sing? Parking is a sweet sorrow? Huh?
4: No, I just sing my song, Gypsy Jean.
1: Oh.
4: Would you
1: Mr. Fenneman, would you tote Mr. Mariani's instrument out here?
4: Okay, thank you, sir.
1: George, you did that mighty nice.
9: Thank you.
1: I want to congratulate you. Make it short, Gene.
4: Yeah, okay, taxpayers.
1: Oh, this dialogue goes with this, too.

0: His name is Gypsy Jean. The birds wake him up in the morning. The haystack is best at night. The crickets make his music. Beat the twinkling stars so bright. The mountains.
1: Gene, that was mighty good, and I predict that that song will sweep the country.
2: Thank you, sir.
1: And believe me, this country could use a good sweeping. Well, we're going to play You Bet Your Life. You both know how to play this game?
3: Yes, sir.
4: In the race for the $1,000, the second couple is leading with $145.
1: The little questions are easy, and the big questions are hard. Now, you selected the musical category. These are all top tunes of the last 20 years. Remember, the more the question is worth, the harder it is. Now, you can start with 10, 20, all the way up to 100. What are you going to start with?
3: 100.
1: All right, Blake and Van Heusen composed this song in 1940. Give me the title of it. Okay, Jack.

0: Sorry, Groucho. I don't think I know that one.
1: Well, I don't know it either, but it's imagination.
0: Oh,
1: well, that's a difficult question, but that's a lot of money, Joe.
0: I know.
2: Well, you still have $50.
0: Okay, sir.
1: All right. Now, what do you want to try this time? 90?
0: 80?
1: Easy ones?
0: Okay, 90.
1: In 1939, Hoagy Carmichael turned out this ballad. Let's see if you can identify it.
0: Sorry, Groucho. It's my fault. No.
1: Well, I'm sorry, but this isn't too hard. I can get along without. I get along without you very well.
2: You now have $25.
1: What are you going to go for? 80?
0: What do you want this price?
1: Go on, you're dead anyhow. You might just want to over it.
3: All right, 80.
1: All right, this song was popular in the early part of 55. Now, this is real current. Now, you ought to know this.
3: No.
1: Give me the title of
3: it. I should know.
1: What is it? I'll have to get him a song of 1956, I think.
0: I'm sorry, Groucho.
1: Well, it's sincerely.
0: Sincerely.
2: You now have $12.50.
1: Well, just well go to 70, I guess. Huh?
3: Yeah.
0: Okay.
1: Bob Wills wrote this Western song that was popular a few years ago.

0: 哎呦，我觉得。No.
1: No, I'm sorry. It's San Antonio Road.
2: You wind up with $6.25.
1: Eugene, I'm going to give you one question. You get it right, and we bring your winnings up to $25. Are you ready? What color was the old gray mare?
0: Green.
1: Green is right. Get it right. Thanks, and a happy new year to the Dodge Plymouth Dealers. I'm sorry you didn't win.
3: And that means that Mr. and Mrs. Horn, with $145 in just 1 minute, get the chance at the $1,000 question.
1: George Fenneman, something just occurred to me. I've heard everyone else sing the song about the new DeSoto, but I've never heard you sing it. How come?
4: I can't sing.
1: George, any 9-year-old child can sing a great song like this one. In fact, I happen to have a 9-year-old child who goes around the house all the time singing it. Melinda. Are you ready? Well, then, let's go. The time has come. It's very clear. The car you wanted is really here. Understand the reasons why. For once you drive it, you'll want to buy.
5: It's a lively, it's a lively, it's a soda. You can tell at a glance that this Rouse car is far in advance.
1: You can hear that great big engine murmuring low. So make sure you see and drive the new DeSoto. Why, man alive,
5: it's delightful,
1: it's the lovely,
5: it's delirious,
1: it's delectable,
5: it's the limit.
1: It's the limit.

0: Well, Groucho, maybe I can't sing about the new DeSoto, but I can remind you that DeSoto sales are the greatest in history. 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Drive a DeSoto. Price a DeSoto. Before you decide on any other car. And now, Groucho, here's the winning couple. Mr. and Mrs. Horn, all set for the $1,000 question.
1: Right out here, please.
2: Well, here they are, back from Africa. Huh? Here we go, for $1,000. I'll give you 15 seconds to decide on a single answer between you. Think carefully, and please, no help from the audience. For almost 600 years, the Turks ruled a vast empire that was broken up at the end of the First World War. For $1,000, what was this Turkish empire called?

0: you don't know, guess.
1: Tunisia?
0: No, it's the Ottoman Empire.
2: See.
0: I'm sorry. So that means the big question next week will be worth $1,500. Well, they lost the big money, how much they win the quiz?
3: $145 in the quiz.
0: Well, I'm sorry, you didn't win more. Congratulations and Happy New Year to all of our contestants on the show tonight. 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

0: This is George Fenneman signing off with a reminder from the National Safety Council. Watch for ice patches on seemingly dry pavement, especially around curves, beyond hill crests, on bridges, and in shaded spots.
1: Once upon a time there was an engineer.
2: Choo-choo Charlie was his name, we hear.
1: He had an engine and he sure had fun. He used good and plenty candy to make his train run.
3: Charlie says, love my good and plenty. Charlie says, really rings the bell. Charlie says, love my good and plenty. 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

0: Well, it's a warm, moonlight night in the little town of Melrose Springs. The kind of romantic evening when it's nice to go canoeing on the lake with your best girl. And that's just what Honest Harold is doing.
1: Isn't this nice, Floribel?
2: Oh, yes. I could just float along in this canoe for the rest of my life, couldn't you?
1: Well, might be kind of expensive. It rents for 50 cents an hour.
2: Oh, you.
1: Only kidding. It's only 30 cents.
2: Hal.
1: Yeah?
2: I'll bet you're just getting awful tired just paddling and paddling.
1: Why? Oh, yeah. Guess I'll stop a little while. Now, what shall we do, Floribel?
2: Well, it's such a romantic night.
1: Yeah.
2: And here we are, all alone.
1: Yeah.
2: And now, both your arms are free.
1: Yeah.
2: So why don't you play your ukulele and sing? Now, come on, my cute little old troubadour.
1: Well, all right.

0: the why or wherefore I should be the one you care for. You're a lucky girl.
1: Uh-huh.
0: I am.

0: I do declare, you're another Mel Tomé.
1: Who?
0: You know, the Velvet Fog.
1: Now just call me the Muslin Mist. Florabelle.
0: Yes?
1: How about a little kiss?
0: Now, Harold.
1: You better kiss me or I'll rock the boat.
0: Harold. Harold. Well, I can't swim. I guess I'll just have to kiss you.
1: Hey, you really know how to kiss.
0: I really know how to swim, too.
1: Well, that's good. I don't. Why do I love you? Why?

0: Well, good morning.
1: Good morning, son.
0: Good morning, Marvin.
2: Hi, Harold.
0: Sorry I'm late for breakfast, Mother.
1: Oh, that's all right. Here's your coffee.
0: Thanks.
1: Did you have a good time last night?
0: Oh, yeah. Florabelle and I went canoeing on the lake. Marvin, eat your farina. You just wait, my boy. One of these days, you'll be taking an interest in girls.
2: No, I won't. Girls are goofy.
1: I'll fix your eggs, Harold.
0: Yeah, thank you, Mother. Oh, excuse me. Somebody's at the door.
2: Hello.
0: Oh, hello, little girl.
2: Are you Mr. Ham?
0: Yeah. Is it Girl Scout cookie time again?
2: Oh, no. My name is Susan Moore. May I speak to Marvin, please?
0: Marvin? Oh, of course. Come right in.
2: Thank you.
0: He's just having breakfast. Marvin, there's a little... Marvin! That's funny. He was here just a minute ago. Now, where could that boy... Marvin?
2: Isn't he here, Mr. Ham?
0: Well, he must have gone out the back way when he saw you. I mean, before he saw you.
2: Well, I just wanted to remind him of my party this afternoon.
0: Your party this afternoon? Funny he didn't mention it to me. Well, I know he'll be happy to come. I'll tell him you were here.
2: Thank you. Oh, Mr. Ham?
0: Yeah?
2: Tell Marvin I want him to come especially. He's awfully cute.
0: Yeah, well, I'll tell him you came by, Susan. Goodbye.
2: Bye.
0: Cute. Now, where is that boy? Marvin?
3: Here I am, Harold.
0: Oop. What are you doing under that table?
3: Hi.
0: Come right out of there, young man.
3: Yes, sir.
0: Aren't you ashamed of yourself? Hiding just because little Susan came to the door.
2: She's goofy.
0: Marvin? Why didn't you tell me she invited you to her party this afternoon?
2: Because I'm not going.
0: What?
2: Who wants to go to a party with girls?
0: Now, Marvin, all little boys go to parties. That's part of growing up.
2: Do I have to grow up today?
0: Well, you'll have a lot of fun. You play games and dance.
2: Harold, I just thought of something. I can't go to the party.
0: Why not?
2: I don't know how to dance.
0: Oh?
2: Too bad.
0: You're not going to get out of it that easy, young man. You're going to practice dancing, and right now.
2: Who am I going to dance with?
0: Me.
2: What?
0: You heard me. Just a minute, I'll put a record on.
2: Ah, gee.
0: Yeah, here we are. Avalon with Paul Whiteman. That's a real snappy number. Yeah, well... Come on, Marvin. Come on, Marvin.
2: Ah, Harold.
0: Give me your hand. The other one, I'll lead.
2: All right.
0: And now follow me. Luddy. Here we go. Luddle. Marvin, pick up your feet. And stop working your arm up and down. You're not pumping gas.
2: Harold, I can't do this stuff.
0: Yes, you can. Come in.
4: Howdy, Sonny.
0: Oh, hello, Mr. Walker.
4: Is your mother... Well, look at those two. Arthur and Murray.
0: Very funny.
4: Hey, Marvin, is that the prettiest partner you could find?
0: No, wait till I turn off this record.
4: Say, Sonny.
0: What is it?
4: How about saving the last waltz for me?
0: What?
4: It's the sweetheart waltz.
5: My wonderful one.
0: Look, look, now wait a minute, Walker.
4: Yeah.
0: Mother's in the kitchen. Why don't you go out there and stick your head in the oven?
4: Okay. But I'll be back for our waltz, Genevieve.
5: Oh,
0: what a character. Let's ignore him, Marvin. All right, we'll try it again.
2: Harold, I can't learn how to dance.
0: Yes, you can.
2: No, I can't. I won't go to the party.
0: Yes, you will.
2: I don't want to go.
0: Now, Marvin. Oh, why do I get into these things?
1: Harold.
0: Yeah? What is it, Mother?
1: Marvin is still in his room.
0: Oh?
1: Why don't you go in and talk to him?
0: I'm sorry, Mother, but I don't think I should. There's no reason in the world why he shouldn't go to that party. He's just being childish.
1: But, Harold, he is a child.
0: Huh? Well, that's no excuse.
1: Well, all right, Harold. I guess you know best.
0: Guess Mother's right about Marvin, though. He's probably just shy. I didn't help any being so harsh with him. But if I acted a little nicer, showed him how much I really like him, he'd be glad to go. Sure. Marvin.
2: Come in.
0: Hello, Marvin.
2: Hi.
0: Marvin, I'm afraid I wasn't very understanding with you.
2: That's
0: what I mean
2: all right.
0: Huh?
2: That's all right.
0: Well, I'm sorry. You know, I was young once myself.
2: Yeah. I saw your baby picture in the album.
0: Yeah. That was the one on the bearskin. I was the bearskin on the right. Marvin, look, I've been thinking. I ought to raise your allowance with inflation and everything. So instead of 50 cents a week, I'm going to give you 65 cents. Sort of an escalator clause in your contract.
2: Gee, thanks.
0: That's all right, my boy. And oh, yes, you're supposed to mow the lawn next week. Well, just forget about it. I'll do it myself.
2: You will?
0: Sure. Now, Marvin, will you go to the party this afternoon?
2: No, I won't.
0: Oh, Marvin, your escalator just went down to 50 cents.

0: We will return for the second act of our story, Honest Harold, in just a moment. Just a little later on CBS Tonight, star trumpeter Louis Armstrong, trombone maestro Jack Teagarden, and the lovely young singer Teresa Brewer will pay a visit to Bing Crosby. Tonight on CBS, you'll also hear the heavyweight fight in Detroit between Clarence Henry and Embrell Davidson. Which reminds me, it's only a week from tonight when Ezard Charles will be defending his heavyweight title against Joey Maxim. And naturally, you'll get this holiday special exclusively on CBS. Yes, the Bing Crosby Show and the Wednesday night fights are heard on most of these same CBS stations. Oh, and be sure to listen for Harold Perry's important announcement at the end of tonight's program. And now back to Harold Perry as Honest Harold, the homemaker. Well, Honest Harold is having his troubles with little Marvin. The boy has been invited to little Susan's birthday party this afternoon, but he's too shy to go. Right now, Marvin is in his room, and Harold is just entering his office at the radio station.
1: What am I going to do with that boy? Afraid of girls. Why, when I was his age, I didn't stay away from girls. They stayed away from me. Yeah, should have been more like my old pal, Walter O'Keefe. Come to think of it, he's celebrating 21 years in radio. He looks older than that. Oh, well.
2: Hello, Mr. Ham.
1: Yeah. Well, hello, Susan. What are you doing down here?
2: Well, I wanted to talk to you. Your mother said that Marvin isn't coming to my party.
1: Well, we're having a little difficulty with him, Susan. You see, he's kind of shy.
2: But he's just got to come.
1: You know something, Susie? I think you have a little crush on Marvin.
2: Well...
1: I bet they have a giggling good time together.
2: Mr. Hemp, I think Marvin likes me, too.
1: Huh? What makes you think so?
2: Well, every time he sees me at recess, he throws rocks at me.
1: Yeah, sounds pretty romantic, all right.
2: Well, at least it shows he's interested.
1: Oh, it does that. Well, Susan, it's time for my broadcast now. I'll speak to Marvin about the party when I go home for lunch.
2: Thank you.
1: Thank you for dropping over, Susan. Goodbye.
2: Goodbye. Oh, and tell Marvin hello for me.
1: Yeah. I don't know what Marvin's got, but he sure got it.

0: not going to stand for any more nonsense from Martin. Little Susan is really going to be hurt if he doesn't show up at her party, and by George, he's going to go.
1: Mother!
0: I'm home!
2: Hello, Harold.
0: Oop. Oh, hello, Marvin. Now, my boy, about this party this afternoon.
2: Oh, I'd like to go, Harold.
3: Huh?
2: I'm sure it will be a very nice party.
0: Well, that's more like it. I'm glad you changed your mind, my boy. Well, better go right in and dress now. It's almost time.
2: Harold, I'd like to go to the party, but I can't.
0: What? Why not?
2: Mr. Schroeder offered me a job delivering groceries this afternoon, so I took it.
0: Oh, my goodness.
2: Well, guess I better get started.

0: Mr. Schroeder offered me a job delivering groceries this afternoon, so I took it.
1: Oh, my goodness.
0: Well, guess I better get started down to the grocery store.
1: Yeah, what a sneaky thing to do. Just a minute, Marvin.
0: What?
1: I just had an idea. You go right in and get dressed for that party, young man.
0: But Harold, who's going to deliver the groceries?
1: I am.
0: What?
1: You made a good try, but it didn't work. Too bad.

0: Unless delivering groceries in my Essex isn't so bad. That last lady gave me a piece of pie. Lemon meringue. Let's see. Who's my next stop? Well, Floribel. This is going to be fun. See here. Carton's sure heavy. Guess Floribel's on a watermelon diet again. She'll certainly be surprised to see me. I'll steal a little kiss at the back door.
1: Grocery boy!
2: Just a minute! Oh, dear. I'll open the screen door for... Well, hello,
1: Floribel.
2: Well, what on earth are you doing delivering groceries?
0: Well, it's really Marvin's job. I'm just helping him out today.
2: Oh, well. Come on in.
0: Yeah, thanks.
2: Let me see now. Oh, yes, I guess you can just put them right here on the table.
0: Yeah, all right.
2: Right down there is fine. Good.
0: Yeah.
2: Oh, my. You make a cute little old grocery boy in that apron.
0: You know, this apron belongs to Mr. Schroeder's oldest boy, Tubby Schroeder.
2: I suppose you're just busy as a bee delivering all those vegetables and things.
0: Well, sort of. You know what they say, the rutabaga must go through.
2: Oh, dear me, that is too bad. You know, Harold, I was hoping you'd have a little time to spend with me.
0: Well, it wouldn't hurt to give my Essex a little rest, I guess.
2: Now then, you're sure you're not in a hurry?
0: Nah.
2: Good. Then you can just tote my old washing machine down to the cellar.
0: Huh?
2: Oh, now it'll just take a minute for a big, strong grocery boy like you.
0: But, Floribel, I'm a substitute.
2: Oh, now, come along, Harold. There it is. I'll just go on and open the cellar door for you.
0: Ooh, trapped. Looks like a big fella, too. Well.
2: Harold.
0: Yeah?
2: When you get it down there, put it in the corner by the croquet set.
0: Yeah, croquet set, yeah. Well, better get in front of this thing. Kind of ease it down the steps.
2: You want me to push it?
0: No, thanks. Yeah, well, here it goes. Eef. Oof. Oof, oof. Zoink. Yipe, I'm drowning.
2: What's the matter, Harold?
0: Floribel, why didn't you drain the water out of this thing?
2: Oh, my God. Now, wasn't that silly of me?
0: Yeah. Phew. Soapy, too. Ooh, bubbles. Well. Getting heavy. I'm slipping. Oh. Oh. I'm either in the cellar or in somebody else's house. Made it.
2: Oh.
1: Yeah?
2: Now that you're down there, would you mind bringing up the summer sofa? Do you see it, darling?
0: See it? I'm lying on it, darling. Call me in an hour, Floribel.

0: mowing his lawn. Is he going to be surprised to see me? Hello, Doc.
1: Oh, hello, Hank. Well, pinch my paw and call me Doberman. Look at our new grocery boy.
0: Now, all right, Doc. I'm doing this because Marvin is...
1: I know, Hank. Your mother told me.
0: Well, I'm in a hurry, Doc. I'll put your groceries right down here and... What's that?
1: Oh, that's just Arthur, my goat. Yeah, he helps me with the mowing. He pulls out the devil grass. Yeah.
0: Doc, what's he looking at me like that for?
1: Oh, well, in that apron, he thinks you're the grocery boy, Harry. Huh? He doesn't like him.
0: Well, tell him who I am, quick.
1: Arthur, this isn't Tubby Schroeder. It's Harold Ham.
0: Hello, Arthur. He's still glaring. Oh, see you later, Doc.
1: Harold, I didn't pay for the grocery.
0: Make it a charge. Oop, I didn't mean you, Arthur. Oh, if I can just make it to the Essex. Made it. Dent at the door. Oh, well, now it matches the other side.

0: Well, just one more stop and I'm through. Thank goodness. I'll just hurry up now and... What's that? Old man Walker and his tractor up there, taking up the whole street.
1: Hello there, Mr. Walker.
2: I say?
0: Yeah. Mr. Walker, you're blocking traffic.
2: I say? Oh, hello, Sonny.
1: Will you please pull over or speed that contraption up?
2: Speed up? I got her up to 4 miles an hour now.
1: I've seen people go faster than that backwards.
2: Huh? Backwards? Yeah. Well, okay, here I come.
1: What? Walker, look out!
3: Broke Mrs. Zeigenfuss's eggs, too.
2: What seems to be the trouble, Sonny?
1: I said I could go faster backwards. I didn't ask you to back into me.
2: Oh, my mistake. I thought you back. You said... Well, I...
1: Don't laugh yourself to death. Look what you did to these groceries.
2: Well, what do you know? Scrambled eggs. Where's the bacon? Bacon.
1: Very funny. All right, let's get going.
2: Okay.
1: So one of that loose headlight didn't fall off again.
2: Your door sprung open, Sonny. Let me close it for you.
1: Walker.
2: Well, guess that was the light that failed. Light that failed.
1: I heard you.

0: Certainly glad to get home. What a day. Well, anyway, I bet Marvin's having a good time at the party.
1: Hello, Harold.
2: Marvin, what are you doing home?
1: Well,
2: You promised me you'd go to the party.
1: I know I did. I got all dressed to go and, well, I just thought of having a dance with girls. I just couldn't.
2: Now, Marvin, there's no excuse for acting like this.
1: I'm sorry. I tried to make myself go. Honest.
2: Now, look here, young man. If you think you're going to get away with this, after all the groceries, all right, my boy. If it's going to make you that unhappy, you don't have to go.
1: Thanks, Harold.
2: That's all right. Oh, here's the money Mr. Schroeder paid me for delivering the groceries. $1.50. $1.40. He deducted 10 cents for the dill pickles I ate. And on National Pickle Week, too.
1: You keep the money, Harold. You earned it.
2: Now, I want you to have it. There.
1: Thanks.
2: There's the door, my boy.
1: You must be tired, Harold. I'll get it.
2: Thanks. Guess I was trying to rush the boy. He's really too young for women, yeah?
1: Hello, Marvin.
2: Oh, my goodness. Susan.
1: Marvin, aren't you going to say hello?
3: Hello.
2: Sounds like he's going to faint.
1: Why didn't you come to my party?
3: Well,
1: Why, Marvin, you've got on your new blue suit. Yeah, my, you look handsome. I do?
2: What's this?
1: That suit really brings out the blue in your eyes.
2: Listen to him fall for it.
1: Marvin, I saw you pitching the baseball game yesterday.
4: You did?
1: I think you're the best pitcher in the whole school.
2: How do women get so smart, so young?
1: Did you like the way I threw that knuckleball? Oh, yeah. I'd love to know how you did that, Marvin.
2: Yeah, I'll bet she's really dying to know that.
1: Oh, it's not so hard. You see, I just take the ball like
4: Marvin.
1: This.
4: Marvin?
1: Yeah? Why don't you come to my party? You can explain it to me while we're dancing.
4: All right.
2: That's the slickest piece of work I've ever seen.
1: Goodbye, Harold. Oh, goodbye, Mr. Ham.
2: Goodbye, children. Have a good time.
1: Hey, Susan. After the party, maybe we can get some ice cream sodas. I made $1.40 today.
2: You made it? Oh, well. What the heck? I had all the dill pickles.

0: And now, here once again is Harold Perry.
1: Thank you, Bob. Before we present our second Honesty Award, I'd like to thank all our listeners for the wonderful mail response. It's kept actor Kirk Douglas, Sheriff Eugene Biscaloos of Los Angeles County, and yours truly pretty busy reading them and trying to make the selections. This week, we have selected Walter Buddy Carumpus of 111 Murray Street, Binghamton, New York. I quote from an article in the Binghamton Press, dated May 8, 1951. Walter Buddy Carumpus of 111 Murray Street found a wallet containing $415 at a Triplets baseball game earlier this weekend and returned the money to its owner, Bernard A. Petiti. That's spelled P-E-T-T-I-T-E. I hope I'm pronouncing it right. Bernard Petiti, who operates a shoe repair shop at No. 5 Main Street. As a reward, Mr. Petiti is going to repair Buddy's shoes free for a year. The Triplets management will admit Buddy free to the rest of the team's baseball games this season. Unquote. Congratulations, Walter Buddy Carumpus. I hereby dub you Honest Walter and award you a Whitnower watch, that distinguished member of the Longines Whitnower family of distinguished watchers. And thank you, Mrs. Robert S. McMahon, the Binghamton Press, and all the rest of you kind people in Binghamton, New York, who wrote to me about Walter. Radio friends, if you know of some outstanding deed of honesty done by some boy or girl, please write and tell me all about it. 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Thank you, and good night.

0: You have just heard the Harold Perry Show, Honest Harold. The supporting players tonight included Joseph Kearns, Jane Morgan, Shirley Mitchell, Cliff Arquette, Stuffy Singer, Mary McGovern, and David Light. Norman McDonald directed, and the music was composed and conducted by Jack Meekin.
1: Kind of pretty, too, wasn't it?
0: Kind of pretty. Honest Harold, created by Harold Perry, was written by Gene Stone and Jack Robinson. 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
1: Now hear this. Two hands from the 1st and 2nd Division report to the supply officer to handle stores.
2: Takes a lot of learning to be a sailor. That's why when we grab a new recruit, we tell him this. When someone is teaching you something, listen, learn it, and don't lose it. Exactly 10 years ago, the whole Navy learned a lesson it never forgot. Right now, out in Asia Minor, the whole country is taking a refresher course because too many people have forgotten. Too many can't make up their minds. Is it a war or isn't it a war? To those who might have forgotten, when the bullets are flying, when a green kid spits red blood, it's war. If you happen to be one of those who would rather forget the kicking around we got in the Pacific during the early 40s, or then just find yourself a dance band, a comic book, or go back to sleep. But if you think it might help your future and the future of your kids to remember those dirty days, then stick around. The winter and early summer of 42 saw the Japanese Imperial Army, Air Force, and Navy spreading out like an octopus. And the only thing we had to fight with was a prayer for tomorrow. A prayer that tomorrow would slow down until we could meet it. I'd seen Pearl. I'd seen the Philippines. And in the June of 42, I was leaning on the railing of a next luxury liner, getting up steam to sail out of San Diego, seeing a bunch of Marines group and prepare to board our hotel.
3: Straighten up those lines. Come on, get on them, Sergeant.
4: Think they're waiting for a brass band?
5: Could be, Eddie. Only maybe this is just a dry run. Sort of a rehearsal until the girls come running to kiss the boys goodbye.
4: Yeah, of course. Yeah, Marines wouldn't wear those dirty green uniforms if they were going anywhere, huh? The blue and gold when they're traveling.
3: Okay, line it up. Line it up.
5: Oh, listen to that big bad man scream at those pretty Marines. That's a good one, huh, Eddie?
4: I didn't hear you.
5: I said, now what did I say? Anyway, it was a good one.
2: You guys on leave?
4: Yeah, relax, boats. Trying to enjoy our four off. Practically loaded the ship with our bare hands.
5: Besides, we got to build up courage so when those big, bad Marines come aboard, they won't scare us.
2: Pinball, you haven't had an original thought since you signed on. If Eddie told you to jump over, you wouldn't even bother to take off your shoes.
5: Is that so?
4: Yeah, Pinball, that's so. Shut up, will you? Let me concentrate.
2: Ah, the Navy Brain Trust is about to take the first step in winning the war. Chief Scott at your service, Admiral.
4: Blow it, boats. Looking for somebody.
2: I thought you hated Marines. How come you're so interested in watching them board?
3: Ready to board. Line it up. Okay, board.
5: Hey, Eddie, do we bow or something? That's a good one, huh, Eddie?
4: Yeah.
2: Maybe now. Maybe now we'll get started.
4: But with those tin soldiers? Don't make me laugh.
5: Yeah, don't make us laugh.
2: Say, whose side are you guys on?
4: Ours. Only I just don't like the Marine Corps.
2: Yeah? Why?
4: Well, I got lots of reasons.
5: Lots?
2: Then why did you put in for a transfer to this transport? Some guys are saying you didn't have the guts for a fighting ship.
4: I got a pretty good record, folks. Don't get under my skin.
2: Okay. But maybe I think we got plenty to fight without picking on our own.
4: You fight your way, I'll fight mine. Hey, you!
6: Yeah, Marine, you!
7: Are you talking to me, sailor?
4: Yeah, talking to you.
7: You the sailor's gonna show me to my stateroom?
4: That's supposed to be funny.
2: Shove off, Eddie, that's an order.
7: I can handle him, Chief. In the Marine Corps, we use the lady Marines to frighten this kind.
4: I understand you guys are going to win the war for us.
7: You sailors don't seem to be doing so good a job.
5: Oh, yeah?
4: Stow it, Pinball.
7: Oh, well, now, isn't that a perfect name for a sailor? What do they call you?
4: Eddie.
7: It figures.
4: Look, Private.
7: First class. Private first class.
5: Boy, these wise Marines.
7: Look, unless you've got something important to say, I'm going off with the rest of my guys.
4: So shove off.
7: Suppose I'll be seeing you around the ship?
4: Yeah, yeah. I'll probably be assigned to bring you your breakfast.
7: Fine, but remember, I like my coffee hot.
5: Coffee? Say, you ain't old enough to drink coffee.
7: And make it black. Marines, drink it black.
5: Ooh, how brave.
2: Eddie, you didn't scare him even one little bit.
5: Oh, that stupid punk kid.
4: Shut up.
5: But, Eddie, I just call him a punk kid.
4: But don't do it again.
5: You kidding?
4: Do I look it?
2: You sure picked on a young one.
5: But he ain't even 19.
4: Pink cheeks and all, he's 22.
5: 19.
4: He's my kid brother.
2: We were on a stripped-down luxury liner. It took us about an hour to count noses, cast off, and set sail for... Well, they didn't tell us exactly where, but at that moment we weren't too interested. Marines, sailors, the deck was loaded for a last look at San Diego. It was going to be a long time before any of us saw the States. Finally, the horizon stopped playing tricks and the last guy left the deck and settled down for a long run. After a couple of rough days, we hit calm water and hot weather. The decks jammed with guys trying to get a little air.
4: Oh, you're looking for someone, Marine?
7: That shadow of yours told me you were goofing it off on deck.
4: So?
7: Are you still sore?
4: Don't you think I've got a right?
7: Look, Eddie, it was just one of those things that happened.
4: Some answer.
7: I had to.
4: I still ain't satisfied. I read the letter you sent me. I must have read it a dozen times before I believed.
7: Eddie, you were at sea. The only way I could get you was by mail.
4: Well, a little bit impatient, weren't you, Johnny? Could have waited. Could have given me a chance.
7: It's better the way it was. Eddie, it wasn't easy. Only I... Look, I didn't plan it. It just happened.
4: Nuts.
7: Well, I'm sorry. What else do you want me to say?
4: Just keep out of my way. I shipped on this cattle boat so I could get a good look at you. So I could see whether it was worth the trouble to break you in half.
7: Supposing we settle this later, huh? Here comes my buddy.
4: A Marine. Not a regular sailor, but a seagoing bellhop.
8: What's eating you, sailor? I'm getting a little bored, so if you're looking for something to do...
7: Whitey, this is my brother. In fact, he's my whole family.
8: You got a sailor for a brother?
4: I ain't having too gay a time myself, so maybe I can fix you up.
7: Come on, the fight's with me, Eddie.
4: I look at you stalwart men, I think maybe we could lose this war.
8: We can hold our own. That is, if you taxi drivers can get us there without getting lost.
7: Got any idea where we're heading?
4: No.
7: Breeze votes for Pearl Harbor.
4: Hey, you own all those stripes, Sergeant?
8: I've got medals on my dress blues.
4: Good conduct?
7: Come on, this is your ship, Eddie. How about it? Do we put into the Hawaiian Islands?
4: Not a chance.
8: Yeah, we're still due for training. Could be Pearl.
4: And how you guys need training. Pearl's a couple hundred miles southeast. We passed her last night.
7: What do you think, down under?
4: Probably. Japs are getting stronger. You brave Marines might have been picked to defend Australia. But I doubt it. The last I heard, they're on our side.
8: A regular comic.
4: Well, I'll see you around, Marine. In case you're worried, the lifeboats are easy to find.
8: What's eating him?
7: Oh, he's been in the Navy a long time.
8: So what?
7: He's been engaged to the same girl for 5 years. Put a brother through school. Just couldn't seem to get far enough ahead to get married.
8: Again, I say, so what?
7: So, 7 months ago, I married her.
2: I wouldn't say that they acted like they were headed for a picnic. And then again, I wouldn't say that they acted like they were ready to slug it out with as tough an enemy as our country ever faced. Maybe it's because they weren't close enough to have the steam of battle in their veins. Maybe it's because they were saving themselves for a shore leave. The kind of a shore leave they didn't expect.
5: I got us straight from the bridge, Eddie. We're putting into New Zealand.
4: Hey, you hear that, Johnny? You're going to sit it out in New Zealand for the duration.
7: I don't think so. Not with the kind of training we've gone through.
5: So how tough can it be?
7: Well, we started where the commandos left off. That's how they separate the men from the boys.
4: Well, I feel just like singing Semper Fidelis.
5: I don't know the tune. How's it go, Eddie?
4: Oh, you remember Pinball. We're 50,000 Marines and 3 Mexicans fighting it out in some dance hall in Montezuma.
8: Hey, Johnny, you hear the good word? We're putting into New Zealand.
5: The war could be over before the Marines got the scuttlebutt.
1: Now hear this. We arrive in Christchurch at 0700.
4: Hey, plenty of time to clean up and beat you gyrenes of the dames.
1: There will be no shore leave.
5: Please, Captain, say you only mean the heroes.
1: The Marines will combat load on 3 8-hour ships.
4: Well, too bad. We'll tell you all about it.
1: All hand ships company will assist the Marines in combat loading.
4: Oh, Pinball, now do you see?
5: Yeah, I see.
4: Me with $40 to spend and I got to wet nurse a bunch of Marines. Boy, was that General Sherman right.
2: This was the first time we had concrete evidence that we were on more than a pleasure cruise. Sure, the scuttlebutt was thick from the minute we lifted anchor in Dago. If you listened to the guys push it around, you'd think we were going to cruise into Tokyo Harbor and kidnap the Emperor. Only this was different. This was the captain. This was top rate. We were going to stay right on Baby while she was combat loaded. It was a tough job, but it got done and got done fast, and we sailed out just as nicely as we sailed in. Where were we actually heading? Well, if you listen to the scuttlebutt...
4: Me? Well, I think they're taking you back to the States. Probably decided we've got a better chance without you chocolate soldiers.
7: With all these ships?
5: Too much heavy stuff.
4: Yeah, who asked you? Our boats.
2: Yeah. What's on your mind, laughing boy?
4: What's in the wind?
2: You'll get your orders.
7: Come on, Chief. What does she look like?
2: It looks like a rendezvous. Only don't quote me.
4: Gee, I could have figured that out.
2: Well, you got a good start. Supposing you figure out the rest.
7: Now, there's a great guy.
4: Look, big shot. What boats don't know about the Navy hasn't been written.
7: The only interest I've got in the Navy is where they're taking the Marines.
2: About 24 hours later, we got the answer. We picked up a carrier, 5 destroyers, a couple of cruisers, and a sea full of transports. Our objective was Coro Island in the Fiji Islands. The enemy? He was almost 1,000 miles away. But Coro Island was off our port bow, and we were all prettied up for the dress rehearsal.
9: Folks, has everybody gone nuts?
2: Now, what's eating you now?
9: They expect me to drive one of those landing barges in this kind of a sea?
2: That's your baby being derricked over now.
9: Yeah, I know. Folks, we'll be running each other down. It's going to be a rat race. You read the orders. Radio silence. Does that mean planes, ships? Does it mean everything?
2: Everything.
5: Where we shove off, Eddie? Geez, look at those Marines. Hope they save some bullets for the Jap.
4: Yeah, we could dump them all in the drink.
5: Oh, what a day for a rehearsal. I should be in sick bay.
4: Yeah. The sea's riding 60 feet high. Oh, I can't even see the island. I won't be able to see 10 feet.
2: This isn't supposed to be a day at Coney Island.
1: Now hear this. Board landing vessels. Prepare for assault.
4: Okay, Pinball, let's move, boy.
10: Come on, you fellows.
11: Back in, heroes. Come on up, you. Come on. You know where to go. Hurry it up there. Hurry it up, will you? Okay, Pinball, let's move.
4: Pinball.
5: What?
4: Look around you. The whole deal snap fused.
5: Oh, brother, what a mess.
4: What's up, Eddie? What's up? Keep your head down, will you? The dress rehearsal. Everything's gone nuts.
5: Well, what's up? What's wrong?
4: I said head down. This isn't a day at Coney Island. It's a rehearsal. Buster, there's plenty of room for improvement.

0: You know, during World War II, one phase of naval operations really came into its own. I'm referring, of course, to amphibious warfare and to the famous amphibs of our Navy, who put our troops ashore on such well-remembered beachheads as Tarawa, Kwajalein, Normandy, Iwo Jima, and Okinawa. To accomplish this successfully, it was necessary for our Blue Jackets to master the beaching of several new types of craft, from large landing ships, which delivered tanks directly to the beach, right on down to the smallest landing boat, which carry only a handful of men. But our American Blue Jackets are well schooled in the fundamentals of naval training, permitting their adaptability to whatever phase of naval warfare they encounter. Small wonder they're proud to be part of the crew that wears the Navy blue.
1: Snap food was about as mild a word as you could find for our dress rehearsal in the Fiji Islands. Everything went against us. The weather was lousy, the sea was lousy, and everything we had planned turned out lousy. We had to keep radio silent so that the enemy wouldn't be alerted, which meant that the whole Navy was in the position of a right hand not knowing what the left hand was doing. We had to call off the second rehearsal, so we started moving toward our objective. The feeling? Well, the devil-may-care attitude was gone, and now all that those Marines resented started to boil. It hit a peak the night before the attack, and the smoldering fire was starting to break out.
2: Smoking lamp is out. How do you like that, Johnny? Smoking lamp is out.
3: I know it.
2: Pacific is lousy with ships, and I can't even light one stinking little cigarette.
4: Now, ain't that tough.
3: Hi, Eddie.
4: Anybody reserve this hunk of the deck?
2: You gonna open that mouth of yours? Because if you are, I'm gonna close it quick.
4: Must be tired.
3: No needle, Eddie.
4: I didn't come to needle. Sarge, okay if I talk to the general here?
2: Go right ahead. I heard on a radio program where we were fighting for hot dogs and freedom of speech, so talk.
4: Alone.
2: I walk once around the deck, then I come back. Get it over with, huh?
3: Eddie, I ain't in the mood.
4: Well, then get in the mood. You shove off tomorrow. We're settling it now.
5: Settle what? Marge and I are married. Remember that?
4: You didn't think about that when you enlisted, did you? You had to doll yourself up into a pretty uniform and get your head shot off.
5: I can take care of myself.
4: Now, ain't that just like the great big hero? What do you think it is, a picnic? I've seen some of this war. Being played for keeps.
5: Yeah, that's what they told us in boot camp. I learned a lot.
4: Yeah, you learned a lot, all right. Learned how to stick a knife into your own brother. I'm breaking my back. I'm sending every dime to you and you marry my girl.
5: Eddie, will you listen?
4: I ain't interested.
5: Will you listen? Look, maybe what I did was wrong. Maybe I should have waited. Only, Eddie, believe me, I'd have married her anyway. I saw everything you saw in her, and a little more. Enough to know that I wanted her for my wife. Look, it was no hurry-up wartime thing. It was something that we fought against until it beat us. Eddie, I wanted to marry you before I enlisted, before I went overseas. Remember, they play this kind of game for keeps.
4: Well, you could have given me a chance. You could have let me talk.
5: Didn't you get a letter from her? Didn't she tell you how things stood?
4: I get a letter from her every week.
5: Look, she's not scared, Eddie, and she likes you. Only that wasn't enough.
4: And I got a letter this morning. You want to know what she told me?
5: If you want to tell me?
4: She told me to look after you.
1: There were a lot of letters written that last night. A lot of hard-boiled Marines slept with a photograph next to their hearts. Rifles were cleaned and re-cleaned. Battle gear was gone over 1,000 times. And then at 0130, in the full of the moon, an island came off our port bow. She was still a long way off when sighted, but kept getting bigger and bigger. And then at 0530, the planes began to ride. And at 0613, the Navy opened with her big guns. But there were only a few Marines around to watch the Quincy put a barrage into an oil dump. Only a few Marines, and they soon drifted off. They had more important things to do.
6: The Lord is my shepherd, I shall not want. He maketh me to lie down in green pastures. He leadeth me beside the still waters. He restoreth my soul. He leadeth me in the paths of righteousness for his name's sake. Yea, though I walk through the valley of the shadow of death, I will fear no evil. For thou art with me. Thy rod and thy staff, they comfort me. Thou preparest a table before me in the presence of mine enemies. Thou anointest my head with oil. My cup runneth over. Surely goodness and mercy shall follow me all the days of my life, and I will dwell in the house of the Lord forever. Amen.
7: Amen.
3: Won't be long, huh, Whitey?
2: Pretty soon.
3: How much time?
2: Well, we've got to board those dinky little boats at 0640. We hit the beach at 0800.
3: Let's get up to the deck, and it's hot in here.
2: Yeah. Oh, come to watch the party?
3: Yeah.
2: Got a lot of stuff going to see that you get to the shore. After that, it's your baby.
1: Scared, Johnny?
2: Of course he ain't scared. What's he got to be scared of, huh? You're okay, ain't you, Johnny?
3: Yeah, I'm okay.
2: Island sure looks small. Ah, you guys can take care of him. Say, those jerks, they've had it easy, huh? And when you guys hit the beach, they'll know there's a war on. Up, Pinball?
8: Hey, Admiral, do you know a guy on this ship by the name of D'Amico?
2: Yeah, I know him.
8: But I gotta see that guy. I looked all over the ship. I gotta see him.
2: Not a chance. He's in the radio shack. He won't get out until the action's over.
8: But I gotta see him.
2: Yeah, you said that.
8: We're playing AC/DC. I owe him $3.
2: Ah, relax. Got no place to spend it.
8: Look, mister, with me it's got to be paid. You owe a guy some dough, you pay it.
2: I'll square it for you.
8: Here. I don't like no sailor thinking that I went over the side owing him any dough. Especially a guy plays such a lousy game of AC/DC.
2: Well, I notice he ain't looking to pay you off.
3: This can't be so tough, Eddie.
2: Must be 20,000 of you guys sitting on this little hunk of water. A lot of guys for a tea party.
8: Guys on the meal hold up. I pounded it into them. They'll hold up.
2: Who's arguing?
8: I can expect anything from you.
2: Save yourself, Marine. I understand the opposition on that island's ready and waiting.
8: Yeah, the rehearsal was lousy. Everything got fouled up. No opposition. You sailors nearly got us killed.
2: Save it for the Japs.
3: I see you so flush you could walk on the water.
8: Drop lots. Drop lots.
2: Yeah, they've been going at it for over an hour.
3: What time is it, Whitey?
8: 0645. Soften it up, fellas. Soften it up.
9: Prepare to put over a landing force.
2: Okay, Gyrenes, as they say in the movies, this is it.
1: A bad rehearsal means a good show. But so far, so good. The sun was bright, the sea was calm, and the landing craft were going over the side the way it showed on the blueprints. They looked like dragonflies skimming over the water. Getting into position for the run. Dodging little dragonflies filled with Marines. They still had an hour and 10 minutes before they dropped in on the beach and they were buzzing around. Then they changed into angry little wasps with their stingers out.
10: Don't get it. I just don't get it.
11: What's wrong?
10: Well, there's no opposition.
11: Is that bad?
10: I don't know. What's the good word, Eddie? The guys are rich.
2: How do you like that, huh?
10: I'm out in the open like a sitting duck, and you guys are edging.
8: Yeah, but you got a round-trip ticket.
10: Keep your tail down, Marine.
11: Not a shot, Eddie. They ain't even throwing rocks.
10: Hey, look. There's a plane. Zero. Look at that silhouette. She's a zero.
8: And all alone.
3: Almost.
10: That pilot. Set him up in the other alley.
1: It was that last hour that was the toughest. That jockeying for position and getting ready for the last run. Prayers, curses, memories, and the near future were all mixed up. But the worst part of the hour was the wait for the first shell from the enemy. What were they waiting for?
5: What are they waiting for?
12: Maybe they evacuated the dirty... They wouldn't do that, would they, Whitey?
2: It wouldn't break my heart.
12: Unless they're playing possum. If they're playing possum, we gotta be careful.
4: That's better, Hero. That's much better.
5: You handle this thing pretty. Real pretty.
4: Think maybe I could take it up as a career, Pinball? Keep your eyes open, Pinball, and keep your mouth shut. We follow the Dirty Dan.
11: She's making her turn.
4: And hold on, fellas. We're driving you up to your new front yard.
8: Well, we're making our run, guys. Remember what I taught you. And the first guy slows up...
2: We hear you.
8: Keep your tails down. Just hit that beach and fluff. All we gotta do is hold the beach. Don't try and take the aisle.
5: Still no Jap guns.
8: You'll hear him soon enough.
4: And luck, Johnny. We'll be waiting. Luck.
5: Move.
11: Oh, I'm sorry. Come on, now. Get it over. Let out of it. Get it over.
13: Please, God, take care of that kid.
11: I've been watching, Eddie. Not a shot. Not one shot.
4: Oh, you're kidding.
11: I'm telling you, they covered the whole beach and no jacks.
13: Thank God. Thank God.
11: What time are we supposed to pick up the second wave?
4: Eh? Just as soon as I can get this baby back to her mother. Got three more loads to bring to the beach.
11: Boy, what a breeze those Marines have got.
4: Yeah, just don't count this one in the bag yet. They might be laying low. They might be trying to sucker him into a trap.
11: Cut it out, Eddie. We'll be in so solid they'll never get us out.
4: Yeah. Get ready. I'm moving next to our ship. Okay, you Marines, get in. I ain't cut out there.
11: Imagine all that rehearsing, all that fuss just to land on such a dinky island.
4: What are you gabbing about?
11: Nothing. Hey, Eddie.
4: Yeah?
11: What's the name of this island we're making all the fuss over?
4: You mean the whole bunch? The Solomon.
11: I mean the one we're playing war on.
4: Oh. It's called Guadalcanal.
1: It's called Guadalcanal. Our first landing against the enemy. We walked into that beach and took our foothold a lot easier than taking candy from a baby. But a few days later, we learned how tough it could get. We learned not to underestimate the enemy. There are white crosses from Guadalcanal to Korea. Let's not underestimate our enemy. Let's not forget why those white crosses are there. Let's not forget that the guys who do our fighting weren't born in a uniform. They grew up as kids and died as men so that kids could grow up and live like men.

0: National Broadcasting Company, in cooperation with the United States Navy Recruiting Service, has brought you another in the series of dramatic incidents based on the facts and files of the United States Navy. In today's story, your narrator was Arnold Robertson, and the cast included Bill Zuckert, Richard Newton, Charles Smith, Bob Reddick, and Chuck Webster. Jack Costello speaking. The program was written and directed by David Harmon and produced by Chick Vincent and Cy Levine. Tune in again next week at this same time when the National Broadcasting Company will once again present...
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fiery horse with the speed of light, a cloud of dust, and a hearty, "Hi-yo, Silver!" The Lone Ranger.

0: With his faithful Indian companion, Tonto, the masked rider of the plains led the fight for law and order in the early days of the western United States. His strength and courage were always on the side of right against might. No man could match his daring and resourcefulness, and nowhere in the pages of history could one find a greater champion of justice. Return with us now to those thrilling days when the West was young. From out of the past come the thundering hoofbeats of the great horse Silver. The Lone Ranger rides again.
1: Come on, Silver! We're heading south! Hurry, old

0: One evening, young Mark Weaver found his mother in a mood he could not understand. The dishes from their supper had been washed and put away. The lamp had been lighted in the living room of their small ranch house, and Sarah Weaver had seated herself beside it with an open book. But the book, Mark soon discovered, was not holding his mother's attention, and he was aware that from time to time she gave him a secret look of appraisal. Without understanding why, he felt relief when at last the book was closed, and his mother rose to her feet.
1: Ready to turn in, Ma? Ma, I asked if you was...
2: I heard you, son.
1: Thought for a second you was deaf. I was...
2: Wait.
1: Huh?
2: Mark, you're 20. Almost 21.
1: Oh, sure.
2: How much do you weigh?
1: What?
2: Please answer me, Mark.
1: Well, now, that's a funny question to ask. What do you want to know?
2: How much do you weigh?
1: 175.
2: You're husky.
1: You bet I am.
2: Are you a good shot, son?
1: Say, what are you...
2: I asked you, are you a good shot?
1: Ma, what in thunder are you getting at?
2: Please answer me first.
1: Well, gosh, you ought to know whether I am or not.
2: It's hard for a woman to know. Do the men think you are?
1: Well, yeah. I'm better than most fellas, I reckon. But why...
2: Come.
1: Ask... Huh?
2: I want to show you something.
1: Show me something?
2: Yes.
1: Say, you're acting funny tonight, Ma. You feeling all right?
2: I feel all right.
1: Then what are you asking all these...
2: The keys. Where are they?
1: To the desk here?
2: Yes.
1: Ain't that them hanging from your apron pocket?
2: Oh.
1: Golly, that's a drawer you've always kept locked. What's in it, huh?
2: I'm going to show you. Here.
1: Say, ain't they beauties? Ma, where'd you get a hold of a pair of irons like these?
2: They were your father's.
1: Yeah?
2: They were made for him in the East by Alexander Prouty. He was a famous gunsmith.
1: Oh.
2: Here are your father's gun belts. And these were his holsters.
1: Sure done himself proud, didn't he?
2: Your father liked good things.
1: Ma?
2: Yes?
1: That all you got hid away in this drawer?
2: That's all.
1: Then why have you kept it locked up so tight for all these years? Gosh, ever since I was a young'un, I can recollect wondering why that drawer weren't never open.
2: It's never been time to show you before.
1: Huh?
2: Son, I've told you many times about the wagon train that brought us west. About the Indians who attacked the train.
1: Uh-huh.
2: I've told you how you and I were the only ones to come through that attack alive. I've let you believe your father was killed as the others were killed.
1: Ma, I don't savvy.
2: He wasn't.
1: What?
2: 3 days before the attack, he rolled away with a man who was his bitterest enemy.
1: Well, I...
2: Let me finish. I tried to prevent it. I warned him that man would kill him if he could.
1: Gosh.
2: He wouldn't listen. And he wouldn't explain why he had to go. Your father was never seen alive again.
1: He was murdered?
2: If he hadn't been, he would have returned to me.
1: And the fellow that done it?
2: Disappeared also. Until finally...
1: Huh?
2: I found him. 2 years ago. He doesn't know I found him. Most likely he doesn't even know I'm alive. He lives many hundreds of miles from here. I haven't seen him. And he hasn't seen me.
1: Then how do you know
2: where he is?
1: Yeah.
2: Friends have told me. I've had friends searching the West for him all this time.
1: Why had you never told me this before?
2: Because I had to wait until you were old enough and strong enough and clever enough to hold your own with grown men.
1: You mean...
2: You must pay him back.
1: The skunk?
2: With your father's own guns.
1: I'll do it.
2: And as soon as you can. I've waited long enough. I don't want to wait longer.
1: Ma, just tell me two things.
2: Yes?
1: Where does this polecat live?
2: He has a ranch outside Long Prairie in Texas.
1: And his name?
2: Is Job Clark.
1: Job. Job Clark.
2: You'll do it, son. You'll do it for your father.
1: Ma, I reckon I'll turn in. I reckon I'd better get some sleep.
2: You'll do it?
1: I'll leave before sunup tomorrow.

0: Whoa, boy, whoa. 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Howdy, stranger.
1: Whoa, whoa, boy, whoa. Whoa there, whoa. Morning, young fella.
0: Sorry to stop you, but I'd like a little information.
1: Yeah?
0: This away to the Bar C Bar Ranch.
1: Ain't acquainted around here, huh?
0: I've come quite a spell. Been on the trail for near 2 weeks.
1: Well, if you're headed for Job Clark's place, you ain't got much further to go.
0: No?
1: Just keep straight ahead till the trail forks. Then head your cayuse up the one that turns left. You'll see Job's buildings just a couple of miles on beyond.
0: Thanks, mister.
1: Welcome. Get up, fella. Get up there, boy.
0: That old fella. We're just about to the end of our trail. Come on, boy. Let's keep her going. We've got us a job to do.

0: Drink up, Silver, old fella. We'll be riding on shortly. It looks like Scout was thirsty too, Kemosabe.
1: Him plenty thirsty, huh?
2: Come a long way, Masked Man?
0: We have, Job. We've been in New Mexico.
2: Yeah?
0: But we weren't so far away that we hadn't heard you plan to sell your place, Job. I've been wondering why.
2: Friend, I'm kind of glad you asked.
0: Yes?
2: Maybe I'm wrong. Maybe the way I feel about things ain't the way I ought to. But I can't help it. There ain't a soul alive I can feel free to tell the truth to outside of you and Tonto. You see, I ain't forgot the time you fellas saved me when them land sharks almost got my place.
0: Anything you tell us in confidence, Job, will remain a secret.
2: I know. Well, look, Masked Man, what would you say if I told you Job Clark ain't my real name?
0: I'd say quite a few others have taken new names when they arrived in the West.
2: Well, it's so. Back east, my handle was Weaver. Mark Weaver.
0: Yes?
2: Well, I got in some trouble. A polecat named Job Clark, the name I'm using now, killed a feller in an argument. But the way it turned out, the law back there figured I was guilty.
0: I see.
2: I had a wife and a young'un and a good job. The kid, named after me, weren't hardly a year old yet. But we had to light out. We joined up with some folks going west in a wagon train.
0: I never knew you had a family.
2: Well, of course, when I took the name I'm using now, I couldn't let on about them.
0: But what happened to your wife and boy?
2: Indians attacked the wagon train crossing Nevada. I heard the story afterwards. Weren't one of them folks left alive.
0: Heard the story afterwards? But I thought you said
2: that I was with them wagons? Well, I was. Up till just a little while before the massacre. Then who do you suppose came riding into camp?
0: I couldn't guess.
2: Job Clark. The polecat to blame for that killing.
0: Oh.
2: He'd learned the law was on my trail. Found where I was going and come to warn me. You see, he was scared of a trial. Afraid if I was picked up and tried in court, maybe it'd come out I weren't guilty after all. It suited him a heap more for me to stay free, so as the law would always go on blaming me.
0: I understand.
2: And me, on the other hand, I couldn't take the chance of being arrested neither. Maybe the truth wouldn't come out, you savvy? Then where'd I be?
0: You were in a bad place.
2: Well, I did the only thing I could. I left camp with Job, planning to hide out in the hills till it was safe to show myself again.
0: And then what happened?
2: We met up with the same war party that must have got the wagon train later. Job was killed. I got away.
0: I believe I can finish it for you. Soon after that, he learned the wagon train had been wiped out. Your wife and son were dead. Job was dead also. Your course was obvious. He took Job's name. Perhaps whatever identification he carried as well, and went on alone. All record of your real identity gone. The law completely fooled, and your own safety assured. Is that the way it was?
2: Friend, that's just the way of it.
0: But what's that got to do with your selling out now, just when you've made this ranch a success?
2: Ain't nobody to leave it to.
0: You mean that...
2: Everybody knows me now. I'm Job Clark. If I was to cash in my chips, it'd be Job's folks back east that'd benefit by it.
0: I see.
2: And I haven't no real kin of my own. So I've been thinking about it. I'm going to sell this place for cash. Have to take a loss on it, of course, but that can't be helped.
0: I suppose not.
2: And then I'm going to live on that cash. When my day finally comes, won't be much of that cash left, neither. And everything will come out just about even. What do you think?
0: I think you're wrong.
1: Not true.
0: I think if you did that, Job, you'd be one of the unhappiest men in Texas. You enjoy working. You're proud of your place. You've gotten real pleasure out of fighting to build it up. Sell out, retire, live at ease on what you collect, and all that'll be gone.
2: Yeah, I know.
0: You've told me your story, Job, and I can understand why you feel as you do. But think it over again. And in the meantime, Tata and I'll stay in the district. We'll call again to learn what you've decided. And I hope you decide as you should. This district needs men of your type.
2: Well, I'll think about it.
0: Do that. Ready, Tonto?
1: Uh-huh.
0: We'll find a place to camp. Joe, we'll see you later.
2: Adios.
0: Come on, Silver.
1: Get him up, Scout.
2: There goes the two finest hombres I ever met up with. Even if the one does wear a mask, the other's a redskin. I wait. Now, who's this?
3: Howdy! Whoa, boy. Over there. I'm looking for a gent named Job Clark. You him?
2: Uh-huh. Looking for a job, young fella?
3: Reckon you don't savvy who I am.
2: Huh?
3: I've got a job, and I'm here to do it. I'm Mark Weaver.
2: What's that you said?
3: Thought you'd recognize that handle. You ought to. It was my paw's name, too. You killed him.
2: Hey.
3: And I'm here to pay you back.
2: I thought you'd been killed by the Indians.
3: I wasn't, though.
2: You ain't lying to me? You really are Mark Weaver?
3: Oh, sure you are.
2: I'd recognize you any place.
3: You're older than I am. Likely you're slower on the draw. I'm going to give you first chance at your irons.
2: Wait, you don't savvy.
3: No?
2: If you're Mark Weaver, then I'm your...
3: Your what?
2: Just a second. Marshal, what do you want?
4: Come to see about something, Joe.
2: Huh?
4: In private. Come here.
2: But, Marshal, I just...
4: I said come here.
2: Mark, you'll have to excuse me for just a second.
3: I'll wait.
2: How come you rode up to the house without letting anybody know, Marshal?
4: I had my reasons.
2: What do you want?
4: Joe, my office just got a letter from the law back east.
2: Huh?
4: Seems as if they're sort of curious about you back there.
2: I don't get it.
4: Seems as if once quite a spell ago, a fella back east was killed.
2: Sounds reasonable.
4: Uh-huh. But he was killed by a gent named Weaver.
2: I...
4: And the law aims to know if you and that gent called Weaver ain't one and the same.
2: You loco. I ain't. I...
4: Well?
2: I...
4: What are you looking at that kid for?
2: Marshal, you wouldn't savvy.
4: Huh?
2: But if ever a fella played...

0: for?
1: Marshal, you wouldn't savvy.
0: Huh?
1: But if ever a fella played in bad luck, that hombre's me.
2: The curtain falls on the first act of our Lone Ranger drama. Before the next exciting scenes, please permit us to pause for just a few moments.

0: Now to continue our story. While the United States Marshal confronted the bewildered rancher, young Mark Weaver watched them curiously from a distance. Then, as if abruptly making up his mind, he gave his guns a hitch and approached.
1: You a lawman?
2: I am.
1: Want this gent for something?
2: Wouldn't surprise me, none, if I did.
1: Well, you ain't gonna get him.
2: What's that?
1: You heard me, mister. I don't know what you want him for, and I don't give a hoot. For 2 weeks, I've been riding a right dusty trail. I've been real anxious to get here. There's been times I went without grub and water both for it. So that being the case, ain't nobody gonna cheat me out of getting what I come for.
2: Just what did you come
1: to
2: for?
1: To drill this coyote.
2: Huh?
1: He killed my paw.
3: Oh, gone it, how could I?
2: When what?
3: Oh, thunderation. No matter what I say, I'm in bad just as much the one way as the other.
2: I'm arresting you on suspicion.
1: Like fun you are. Job Clark, you better go for your irons.
3: Nothing. Marshal, you asked for it. Take it.
1: Hey, what are you doing?
3: And you'd better follow him.
1: You, hey!
3: I'm right now.
1: Doggone, get off of me!
4: I couldn't help it. He shoved me.
1: Drill the pole,
3: Get up there. Get off.

0: I was just thinking, Tanner.
1: What about?
0: There's Job Clark, one of the most fortunate men in the district, and he doesn't realize it. No worries, except that he's worrying about what'll become of his ranch when he's gone.
2: Hey,
1: hi
2: there! It's Job.
0: What's up? Hold it, Tonto.
1: Hold this.
0: I wonder what he thinks is wrong now. He's certainly pressing that horse.
1: Him right heap fast.
0: Something wrong, Joe?
3: Plenty! Wait till you hear. Hold on. Hold there. Hold, boy.
0: What's the matter?
3: Brass Band, you just listen.
0: Yes?
3: My boy showed up.
0: What's that?
3: It's him, all right. Ain't no doubt of it.
0: Then he wasn't killed in that Indian attack.
3: Couldn't have been.
0: Job, I'm as glad as you are to hear it. Congratulations.
3: Congratulations? The boy wants to drill me.
0: What?
3: He don't know I'm his paw. He thinks I'm really Job Clark.
0: Then tell him the truth.
3: But I can't.
0: Why not?
3: The United States Marshal's at the ranch.
0: But what?
3: Somehow the law's got a notion my name's really Weaver. And if I admit I am, I'll be took east to hang.
0: And if you insist you're Job Clark, your own son will try to shoot you.
3: Friend, what in tongue am I going to do?
0: It's a problem.
3: A problem? Masked man, it's a doggone catastrophe.
0: Come.
3: Huh?
0: We'll find a place to camp and talk this over. Come on, Silver.
1: Get him up, Scott.

0: think of what I've suggested, Job? Are you willing to try it?
1: Well, it's a chance, all right.
0: You want to remember this.
1: Yeah?
0: The marshal isn't positive that you're Mark Weaver. He wanted to arrest and hold you merely on suspicion.
1: Uh-huh.
0: Which means, in turn, that the law back east can't be positive. If it had been, it would have written the marshal to that effect, and the marshal would have made an outright accusation.
1: Yeah, I guess that's so.
0: If the marshal has given any excuse at all to believe that the authorities in the east were mistaken, he'll refuse to arrest you. After all, it isn't his case. He won't be anxious to lay himself open to what may be a charge of false arrest just to please men he's never seen.
1: Yeah.
0: So we'll give him that excuse and more. If you'll do exactly as I have told you.
1: Friend, maybe you've got me wrong. I ain't questioning your scheme so much. Fact is, I'm as certain as you are that it'll turn the trick.
0: Then what's your objection?
1: I just hate like sin to see you get in wrong on account of me.
0: And what are friends for if they can't help each other when help is needed, Joe?
1: But the marshal will think you're a crook.
0: Which doesn't matter.
1: But I
0: can't. Because once he'd seen this mask, he'd most likely believe that anyway. If that's all that's making you hesitate, Joe, forget it.
1: Well,

0: I'm satisfied, Masked Man, if you are.
1: And that's settled. Tonto, how soon can you leave?
2: Tonto go now.
1: Immediately?
2: Huh.
1: But how about supplies?
2: Get them on the way. Here, Scout.
1: Very well. You should be back in about 3 weeks. Job and I will plan our own action accordingly.
2: Tonto, hurry.
1: Good. We're depending on you, Kemosabe. We know you won't fail us.
2: You not be afraid. Get him up, Scout. Get him up. Get him up.
0: Friend, this will make the second time you've helped me out.
1: Well?
0: I'm just hoping there'll never have to be a third.
1: I don't anticipate troubles, Job. You have enough as it is.
2: Here, Silver.
0: Hey, you leaving too?
1: I told you I'd have to find your son.
0: Oh, yeah.
1: It may as well be now as later. Wait for me, Job. I'll be back before nightfall.
0: Right.
1: Come on, Silver. Hurry on.

0: Over. Over that hook.
1: Hey, your mask.
0: Yes.
1: What'd you stop me for? What do you want with me?
0: Only to give you a message.
1: What?
0: You came here looking for Job Clark.
1: How'd you know that?
0: That's my business. You found him and he escaped.
1: Say, you know where he is?
0: I do.
1: Where? You tell me, Mask Man, where?
0: No.
1: Why, you... Hey.
0: Want to complete that draw, Mark?
1: Golly. Fast as lightning, almost.
0: Drop that gun back and listen to me.
1: What'd you want to say?
0: Just this. Don't waste time looking for Job, because you won't find him until he's ready.
1: Ready? Ready for what? When'll that be?
0: In about 3 weeks.
1: But don't
0: In
1: you...
0: In 3 weeks, he'll be at his ranch house. He'll be expecting you. Don't leave the district.
1: You think I would before I finish what I come here for?
0: I don't know. I'm just telling you.
1: Well?
0: But for the present, that's all I'm telling you. You'll have to be content with that.
1: And how do I know he won't use them 3 weeks to get clean away?
0: And give up his ranch, everything he owns?
1: Well...
0: That doesn't make sense. Adios. Let's go, old fellow.
1: Hey, just a second.
0: Come on. Come on, boy.
1: Well, I'll wait. And if this is just a trick for Job to get away, I'll hunt him down again if it takes a year. Get up, boy. Get up. Get up there.
2: Mask Man, 3 weeks are almost up. Ain't it just about time? Don't you think we ought to go through with the rest of our scheme?
0: Don't get impatient.
2: But it's almost...
0: Another day or two and Tuttle will be back. And then it'll be time to act.

0: Marshal, what in tongue you riding out to Job's place again today for?
1: You can go back to town if you want. You don't have to be along.
0: My gosh, ain't it plain enough that Job's lit out? How long ago was he got away?
1: Well, it was on a Monday. This is Friday. It was just about 3.5 weeks ago.
0: Then he's gone. You can take my word for it.
1: That's all I'm going out there for, is to make sure. Then I can write that fella back east and tell him so.
0: Well, you can...
2: Hold up! What are you...
3: A masked man.
2: I said pull up.
0: You?
3: Hold my hand.
2: You're not hurt. Stay around. Head for town if you want. My business is with the marshal here.
0: Say, you can't do
2: on
0: that.
2: On your way.
3: Don't shoot again. I'm coming. Get up, fella. Get up, fella. Get along. Get out of there.
1: Oh, your business is with me, huh, masked man? What business a crook like you got?
2: Out of that saddle.
1: Look here,
2: out
1: mister.
2: Out of that
1: don't...
2: saddle, marshal, before I blast you out.
1: All right. Now what?
2: You're wondering why I stopped you.
1: Sure I am.
2: Has it occurred to you that I might be a friend of one of the men you sent to jail, Marshal?
1: Snake Jensen.
2: I won't say.
1: You're a part of snakes.
2: Perhaps.
1: You... He sent you to get me.
2: Turn around.
1: Huh?
2: Turn around and start walking toward that tree. And walk slowly. Don't try to make a break for it.
1: I won't.
2: You do like
1: I'm just looking for the chance to shoot me in the back. I know Snake and I know the breed of skunks he rides with.
2: You do as I say, Marshal. And you'll take what's coming to you.
1: Like thunder, I will. If you're going to drill me, do it now. I'll...
2: Good. You're asking for it. All right.
3: Pull that trigger, masked man. I'll send you to glory.
2: Who?
1: Job Clark.
3: I heard what you said.
4: He was going to drill the marshal. Well, you can change your mind about that right now.
2: If I finish him, it'll be as much to your advantage as to mine. Stay out of this.
3: Don't move.
2: I know the marshal's been looking for you. I know he wants to jail you. Let me pull this trigger and
4: what
2: he'll...
4: What the marshal has against me can't be helped. But I ain't going to see nobody shot down without a chance.
2: Then it looks like a draw. I have the marshal covered, and you're covering me.
4: And if you don't shoot, I won't.
2: I don't see much choice.
1: Job, thanks a heap. Gosh, I thought there for a second I was a goner for sure.
4: That's all right, Marshal.
1: Oh, it hurts like anything to think that just the same I'll have to jail you after this.
4: Because you figure I'm that hombre you mentioned?
1: Yeah.
4: Just a second. Hi there, Mark. Come here.
5: I'm coming.
1: That's the fellow who was out to drill you the other day.
4: Still aims to, but he's willing to put it off for a bit. Mark, tell the marshal who you are.
5: My name's Mark Weaver.
1: You claim to be the hombre I'm after?
4: Nope. He's that fellow's son.
1: Oh.
5: I can prove I am, Marshal, if you got any doubts.
1: I'll take your word for it. Hey.
4: Well?
1: But if this fellow was out to drill you, Job, for shooting his pa, then it's sure a sin, a cinch, that you can't be the hombre I want.
4: I thought you'd see the point.
1: Doggone Job, I'm glad to learn that. The law back east must have been local.
4: Must have been.
1: And you can believe me, Job, just as soon as I get back to town, I'm going to write and tell him so.
4: Fine.
1: I'll take this masked man along.
2: You seem to forget, Marshal, that I still have you covered.
1: Oh.
4: I still got you covered, masked man. I tell you what. Let the marshal go, and I'll let you go.
2: Fair enough.
4: Better get going, Marshal.
1: Job, I owe you plenty, and I won't forget it. Don't you worry about them fellas back east, none at all. I'll tell them they're clean off the trail. So long.
4: Well, masked man?
2: Job, you played your part perfectly.
5: Just one second.
4: Yes?
5: I helped you out, and I got you off the marshal's trail. But it wasn't to do you no favor. It was to save you for myself, and I told you so at the time.
4: I'll tell you.
5: And now I'm settling with
2: you. Hold on there.
5: Let go of me. Let go. Let me shoot this gun.
6: I'll show you. Don't stop. Don't shoot.
5: Ma.
6: Son, this is your father.
5: What? How in thunder did you get here?
2: Me bring her.
5: But I don't understand.
6: Tonto's told me everything, son. You'll understand soon enough. Your father thought we were dead. He took Job's name. Oh, Mark, I never thought I'd see you again.
4: Mark? Huh? Oh, me. So used to being called Job, honey. I didn't hardly know who you meant. Sarah, some mighty strange things have happened. But I reckon it won't take long to straighten them out again.
6: I'm so happy, Mark. So happy.
4: So am I, Sarah. And we've got just one fellow to thank. The Masked Man.
2: Come on, Silver. Get him up, Skull.
7: Hail, Silver! Hawaii!

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0: And now, Lever Brothers Company, the makers of Rinso, invite you to sit back, relax, and enjoy Amos and Andy. Well, the impossible has happened in the Stevens household. George Kingfish Stevens got a job. He's been working for a week now as a salesman in a local real estate office. Today is payday, and as he returns home, he is greeted by his wife, Sapphire.
1: Oh, George, this is the greatest thrill of my life. You bringing home a pay envelope.
2: Yeah, well, here it is. What is you going to do with it?
1: George, I'm going to celebrate. I'm going to take this envelope, go down to the beauty parlor, and use what's in it to make myself attractive.
2: Well, now, wait a minute, honey. There's only money in there, not magic, you know. And besides that, don't you go squandering that money. We better hang on to this.
1: George, what you hinting at? Is you in trouble on that job already?
2: Well, I'm going to tell you, this is the bad time of the year for selling real estate.
1: George, I'm surprised you lasted this long. Before this, you never put in a full day's work in your life.
2: Well, now, wait a minute. Before you shoot off your mouth there, what about that job I had at the cement company? On my first day down at that cement plant, I was there for 12 long hours.
1: Yes, and the reason was because you fell asleep in some wet concrete and it took them that long to chip you out.
2: Well, I got overtime, didn't I?
1: George Stevens, you're a disgrace. You done had 55 jobs in the last 2 years and you've been fired off of every one of them.
2: Yeah, well, at least I ain't no quitter.
1: There ain't no point in arguing, George. I'm giving you an ultimatum.
2: A what?
1: An ultimatum.
2: Give it to me.
1: You better get busy on this real estate job and pull up some deals. I'm through with you.
2: Well, now you wait a minute, honey.
1: Oh, I don't know why I ever married you. And to think that 20 years ago I was fool enough to throw myself at you.
2: Yeah, and to think I was fool enough not to duck you.
3: Come in, Kingfish.
2: Hiya there, Henry.
3: Say, there's a nasty rumor going around town that you was going to work.
2: Well, that's right, Henry. Hiya's working in the real estate office.
3: Well, tell me, Kingfish, did Sapphire force you to go to work, or did you take the job on account of your own violation?
2: Well, about 50-50, Henry, but at the rate I'm going, I don't think I'm going to keep the job much longer. I can't find no good houses to sell.
3: Well, you know, there was a couple of very nice ones up there on the parkway. I believe the architecture was one of French colonial and the other one was late gorgeous Georgian.
2: That's the trouble. You see, all them houses too expensive. If I'm going to sell something, I got to get something in the cheaper brackets. That's what I got to get.
3: Well, say, wait a minute, Kingfish. I just remembered a night I might have seen in the paper. The state has just condemned a number of houses out in the country to put in a new highway.
2: The state done condemned some houses on the highway?
3: Yes, they ain't in too good shape, so the state will give them to anybody that'll pay the cost of moving them.
2: The houses is free, huh?
3: Mm-hmm.
2: You know, if I could sell one of them to Andy and not tell him that he got to move it, why, gee, everything I make would be clear profit there.
3: Yes, Kingfish, but Andy might not want to make the changeover from his room to a house, though.
2: Yeah, if I could tell him that his woman house has been sold, say, wait a minute. Say, you know, the United Nations has been buying up a lot of property in town. I'll just convince Andy that the United Nations is moving uptown, and he has got to get out.
3: Yes, well, good luck, Kingfish. I gotta go now and stop by the furrier's to get my wife Clara's fur coat out of the cold storage.
2: Oh, you put it in cold storage, huh?
3: Yes, it keeps things from deteriorating and falling apart. I've often wished I could put Clara in there for a couple of months.
2: Oh, here's Andy's room. I hope this United Nations stuff works.
4: Oh, how is it, Kingfish?
2: Andy, is you still here? Well, come on, I'll help you pack. You ain't got much time, son.
4: Kingfish, what are you talking about?
2: Andy, ain't you heard the big news?
4: No.
2: The United Nations has done bought this whole neighborhood. They're moving their whole UN headquarters up here. Lock, stock, and delegates.
4: Huh?
2: Yeah.
4: Well, when did this happen?
2: Oh, it was announced on the wireless this morning by the famous English statesman, Churchill Downs. it was broadcast right from the steps of the British Kremlin. Yeah.
4: Oh, cool.
2: Yeah, and with people from all these nations moving up here, they has given everybody 48 hours to move out.
4: 48 hours? That's awful short notice, ain't it?
2: Well, it didn't give me that much. Me and Sapphire come home from a picture show last night and found two Bulgarians sleeping in our bed.
4: Yeah, well, how is all this going to affect me? I don't want to sleep with no Bulgarians, I think. Well,
2: how is it going to affect you?
4: Yeah.
2: And that the four powers is dividing the whole area around here in four sections. Hmm. And I see the blueprint of the plan. It's going to be just like Berlin, and the boundary line for the whole thing is going to run right through your room.
4: It is, huh?
2: Yeah. And by the time the UN gets through dividing up, your bathroom is going to be behind the Iron Curtain.
4: Well, that's bad, ain't it?
2: Yeah, well, might be a little inconvenient when you get up in the morning. You might have to show your passport before you can brush your teeth. You know? But on account of the Russians, they're going to have to fly your food in here by airlift, you know. You got to eat it.
4: Oh, me, this is a mess. But look, Kingfish, I still don't understand what this UN needs so much room for. What is this UN bunch trying to do anyway?
2: Well, the UN is trying to establish world peace, that's what. What do you think they've been fighting and squabbling for the past 4 years? Peace and brotherly love.
4: Yeah. Well, what about the Russians? Is they after peace, too?
2: Oh, the Russians is really after it, Andy. They are so determined to have peace that they is liable to shoot 10 or 20 million people just to get it. In the nutshell of the thing, Andy, is you better move out of this neighborhood.
4: Yeah, I was really in bad trouble, all right. Only thing is, if I got to get out of here, I don't know where I could move to.
2: Ha, ha, ha, ha. Now, that's a funny thing that you should mention that, Andy. Maybe I can help you, brother. It just so happens that I, being in the real estate business here, I just got a place for you that's for sale. A nice six-room house for only
4: $500. $500?
2: Mm-hmm.
4: Listen, all over the country they're selling houses for $10,000 and $15,000. How come I guess one at such a cheap price?
2: Because you ain't a veteran, Andrew.
4: That helps, huh?
2: Oh, yeah. According to the real estate board, the word is out, give the cowards the breaks. That's what he says.
4: Well, I can't go wrong for no $500. I'll take the thing. And I'll go right down to the bank and get the $500 out of my savings account and meet you back here and we'll close the deal.
2: Okay, Andy, and I'll give you the deed to the house.
4: Yeah. Listen, Kingfish, you think I'll be happy with this house?
2: Oh, Andy, you'll be in heaven, my boy. It's like being up on a cloud listening to the angels.
4: It's nice of you to drive me out here with my new house, Amos.
2: Yeah, well, I'm glad to do it, Andy, but tell me something, son. How come all of a sudden you was moving out of the department?
4: Oh, I couldn't stay there, Amos. You see, the four powers is going to revive up a Bulgarian in my bedroom.
2: Excuse me, Andy, I guess the motor's a little noisy. I didn't get the drift of what you said there. How come you're moving again?
4: I had to get out of the neighborhood, Amos. You see, the Russians is going to iron some curtains.
2: Iron some curtains?
4: Yeah, and if that happens, they're going to have to feed me by airways.
2: Andy, I can't figure out what you...
4: Now, hold it. Here's my house. Turn in right here. Turn in. Ah, there's the place, Amos. What do you think of that?
2: Yeah, well, it ain't bad for the money, Andy. Say, who's that fella there on your front porch?
4: Now, wait a minute, I'll ask him. Say, mister, what is you doing on my porch?
5: Oh, is this your house?
4: Yeah.
5: Well, I'm from the highway department. I hope you've arranged to move the house off the property by Thursday.
4: Move the house?
5: Why, yes. The new highway goes right through here. Weren't you informed when you bought the place?
4: Yes, I think that Kingfish done tricked me again, you know what?
2: Well, $500, that ain't a bad day's work. It ought to really make Sapphire happy. I better put it away, though. Here comes somebody down the hall. Come in, Shorty.
6: Hiya, Kingfish. I just wish we were here to tell you something. I just saw Andy, and the thing is, if you don't, I mean, on account of, if I was you, I don't tell nobody I told you.
2: Now, wait a minute, sir. Now, listen, calm down, Shorty, and tell me, what is you talking about?
6: Okay, now, listen, I just saw Andy, and boy, if he mad about you selling in my house without no lie, he really going to beat you up.
2: Oh, me, and I was allergic to that fighting stuff, too.
6: Listen, Kingfish, every man who's a man has got to fight sometime. Well, I remember only last month I had an argument with a great big fella. Oh, he weighed 210 pounds. And was I afraid? No. I said to him, meet me down at the gymnasium this afternoon. I'm going to put on the gloves. I'll beat you to a pub. And be down there at 4 o'clock sharp, and I'll knock you from one end of that gym to the other. That's what I said.
2: Yeah, well, what happened, Shorty?
6: I don't know. I didn't show up.
2: Now, wait a minute, Shorty. Look here. I think I know how to get out of this mess with Andy.
6: Mm.
2: I know where there's a little lot out in the country that I can get for $75. I got it listed right here.
6: Mm.
2: Now, look here. I'll give him the lot, and he can move the house on that. And I'll still make a nice profit out of the deal.
6: $75. That's pretty cheap.
2: Yeah.
6: This last summer when I was up in the country, I paid $700 for 3 acres.
2: Yeah, well, you did, huh?
6: Mm-hmm. The farmers down there told me it was grazing land or something. They said the grass on there was nourishing and healthy and nutritious. They said it was wonderful grass. I sold it probably after 2 weeks, though.
2: Yeah, well, why'd you sell it, Shorty?
6: Well, every time I ate the stuff, it made me sick.
2: Come in, Brother Andy, come in.
4: Stand right where you is, Kingfish. I'm going to beat you within an inch of your life.
2: Well, now, wait a minute, Andy. Wait a minute. Take it easy. Would you fight with a man who is smaller than you is?
4: What you mean, smaller than I is? You is half a head bigger than I is.
2: I know, but I fight from a crouch. I get down like this.
4: Kingfish, this is the dirtiest trick you ever done to me. Sticking me with that house without no lot.
2: Oh, is that what you saw about?
4: Yeah.
2: Well, I was prepared to make good on that, Andy. Oh, I was your pal. You know I wouldn't stick you with a house without sticking you with a lot, too. Oh, I...
4: Now, that sounds more like it.
2: Yeah, oh, sure, Andy. Look here. You has done had the lot all the time. The only reason you didn't happen to notice it when you looked at the house is because the lot is 12 miles away.
4: Wait a minute, 12 miles away from the house? How you explain that?
2: Well, you can't explain it, Andy. It's just one of the quirks of the real estate business, that's all.
4: 12 miles. Couldn't they quirk that a little closer? And besides, Kingfish, how do I get the house over to the lot?
2: Well, you have it moved, that's what. And you can even live in the house while they is moving it. And the trip will do you good, Andy. Oh, I tell you, Andy, there's no thrill like whizzing through the city in your own home.
4: Sound good, all right, but where is this lot?
2: Brother Andy, I was very happy to say that it's centrally located.
4: What you mean, centrally located?
2: Right in the middle between two other lots.
4: Well, that's a good location, all right.
2: Now, Andy, the next thing to do is to decide just where on this lot to put the house.
4: Yeah.
2: Now, I've got the plans of the lot right here, and I also got the plans of the house.
4: Mm.
2: Now, here, you take the house plans, and I'll take the plans of the lot here, and we'll check the figures.
4: Yeah, okay, Kingfish.
2: All right, ready?
4: Yeah.
2: All right. Width of lot, 35 feet.
4: Width of the house, 42 feet.
2: Well, now, you see the thing, wait a minute. Let's run over them figures again. I think we done messed up a digit in there someplace.
4: Yeah, there's something wrong in there, all
2: right. Yeah, all right, here we go. Width of lot, 35 feet.
4: Width of house, Kingfish is still 42 feet.
2: And I think I've hit on what the trouble is.
4: Huh?
2: The house is just a wee bit bigger than the lot.
4: A wee bit? Kingfish, that house is 7 feet too big for that lot. What in the world is we going to do now?
2: Well, now, let's not get excited, Andy. In real estate circles, that's what's known as overlapping. I think the smartest thing to do is to make a few small alterations. Now, all you gotta do is to cut 7 feet off the house, bring the outside wall in, and there you are.
4: Yeah, but what happens to the inside of the house?
2: Well, just looking at the plans of the house here to see you. Taking 7 feet off the dining room there won't hurt it a bit. Still leaves a nice-sized dining room, 12 by 3. Might even get a table in there. Wouldn't hurt you to take off the kitchen, neither. All you lose is the sink, refrigerator, and the stove. Yeah. All right, let's look at the upstairs plan.
4: Yeah, get upstairs.
2: Yeah, well, now, taking 7 feet off the bathroom might make it a little inconvenient for you there.
4: How's that?
2: Your bathtub's going to be half inside the half a house and half outside.
4: Half the bathtub inside and half out? That ain't going to look too neat, is it?
2: Well, you might run a little ivy over the edge and make it look like a window box up there.
4: Yeah, but listen here. Listen. On Saturday nights, though, how's it going to look to people passing by? Me sitting up there taking a bath on a window box.
2: Well, you just have to wear a bathrobe when you're taking a bath, that's all.
4: Yeah, I'll wear my print one. They'll think I'm a geranium. Listen, Kingfish, I ain't no fussy guy, but we can't jam that big house of mine on that little lot. Now, you better do something about it.
2: Well, now, don't get excited, Andy. I'll tell you what I can do.
4: What?
2: I can buy 10 more feet of the property of the, and the house will fit on it like a glove.
4: Well, now you're talking.
2: Yeah, now it'll only cost you $350 to move the house.
4: Yeah, well, that's about what... Hold it, just a minute. Listen, I done had enough trouble with this house already. If anybody's going to pay to move it, you is.
2: Yeah, well, now, look, Andy, I couldn't pay to move it if I wanted to. I'd be violating the building code. You was sold a stucco house, and under the law, you was a stuckee.
4: Listen, Kingfish, listen here. I'm going to give it to you straight. If you don't find some way to move that house over to that new lot, I'm going to haul you into court and sue you.
2: Oh, me, what is the...

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1: Well, come in, Stonewall.
2: Hi, King.
1: Yeah, what's up, you Stonewall? I've been waiting here for 2 hours to discuss something with you.
2: Well, I've been over to court waiting to see how a case come out. See, a friend of mine was accused of counterfeiting, that making counterfeiting money. I know that man wasn't no counterfeiter. He was honest as the day is long. I wanted to handle the case for him, but I just didn't have the time.
1: Oh, he didn't, huh?
2: No, but he wasn't worried. No, he told me he'd handle his own defense. And by gosh, you know he got out of that unjust counterfeit charge?
1: How'd he get out?
2: He slipped the judge $2 million.
1: Here's my situation, Stonewall. You know there were some houses up on the East-West Highway that the state was giving away free to anybody to move them.
2: Yeah, I heard about them.
1: Yeah, well, I done took one of them houses without a lot, and I sold it to Annie for $500.
2: Kingfish, you didn't do a thing like that to Annie? Oh, that make me mad. It infuriates me.
1: Huh?
2: Yeah. Why couldn't I have thought of that?
1: The thing I gotta figure out, Stonewall, is how to get that house moved for nothing.
2: Yeah. Well, let's see here now. Why don't you tell the state that the house is a historical monument? Then they might move it free of charge to preserve it.
1: Well, I couldn't tell them that because the house was only built in 1920, so what's it gonna do?
2: You know, Kingfish, the thing to do is to look at this in the spirit of legal jurisprudence.
1: Mm-hmm.
2: In other words, I say that the procedure we must follow is the old principle of veritas omnia ipso facto.
1: What does that mean?
2: Lie like a fool, man.
1: You know, I might go down to the highway commissioner and tell him the house has to be moved for the public good.
2: Yeah. To be used as a hospital or something.
1: Yeah, well, now that's right. Now, you know what? Say, if I told him that Andy was a doctor who was running a free clinic and needed this house for his work, that might swing the thing.
2: Yeah. Well, Kingfish, I guess that solves your problem. You know, in the legal profession, I really see the drab side of life. Take a case I got to start working on tomorrow. This criminal is the most despicable man I ever met. He has spent his whole life jipping and cheating widows and poor helpless people. It makes me sick just to think about it.
1: Well, if he feels that way, why don't you drop the kiss?
2: I would, but I hate to turn against my own father.
1: All right, Andy. Now here's the highway commissioner's office. Now, Eisen already called him on the telephone and explained the situation.
3: Yeah, well, that's good.
1: Now, look here. I was going in and put in the clincher. Mm-hmm. Now, remember everything I done told you. You was Dr. Brown.
3: Yeah.
1: I'll go in first, and I want you to come in later at the psychopathic moment.
3: Okay, okay. Yes, may I help you?
1: Where's George Stevens, the big philanthropist? I spoke to you on the phone about an hour ago.
3: Oh, yes. Now, what's all that you told me about wanting us to move a house in the interest of public welfare?
1: Oh, yes. Well, to make a free medical clinic out of the thing. You see, Mother, I would gladly pay for the moving of the house myself, because I've always been a benefactor to these worthy causes. But lately, I done give away so much money that I done over-benefactured myself.
3: You said something about turning this clinic over to a Dr. Brown. Just where is he working now?
1: Well, in the only place he can afford, in an old attic that ain't got no heat in it.
3: No heat in it?
1: Yes, sir. It's really cold, too. The poor fella can hardly stand to work there. Matter of fact, instead of using gloves, he has to operate with a pair of mittens on.
3: Yeah. Oh, wait a minute, Mr. Stevens.
1: Oh, I tell you the truth, it really gets freezing out there. Why, the last appendix he yanked out looked like a popsicle.
3: Wait a minute, Stevens. Nothing could be that bad.
1: Yeah, well, I'm telling you, the only heat he's had up there for that last week was when one of the patients had a fever of 106.
3: This is the most fantastic story I ever heard.
1: Yeah, well, I just wish that Dr. Brown was here so you could hear this sad tale from his own shivering lips. I said from his own shivering lips.
3: Come in.
1: Well, what a coincidence. If it ain't the world-renowned Dr. Brown.
4: How is you, Mr. Stevens? Can you let me have two bits?
1: What is the trouble, Dr. Brown?
4: Well, I've been operating all week, and I just ran out of catgut this morning.
3: You ran out of catgut?
4: Yeah, and I got two more operations to go. Two big dectomies. One tonsillectomy and just a plain dectomy, too.
1: What in the world is you going to do, Dr. Brown?
4: Well, if I don't get no catgut, I'm going to have to stick them fellas together with scotch tape on them. I got some more bad news for you, Mrs. Stevens. Yesterday, I got evicted out of that attic where I've been working.
1: Oh, that is terrible, Dr. Brown. How is you going to carry on your great work?
4: Well, it's going to be tough, all right. For instance, last night, I was walking along the street, and all of a sudden, a fella come up to me screaming. I give him a quick examination and discovered he needed his gallstones took out right away.
1: Well, where did you perform this serious operation, Doctor?
4: Had to take him to a motel.
1: Motel, huh? How did the thing work out?
4: Not so good. Checking out time was 2:30 and I had to finish the operation on the front lawn. Gallstones all over the place.
3: This is all very interesting, Dr. Brown, but...
1: Dr. Brown, would you mind waiting outside just a minute? Now, would you? You just step outside.
3: Now, look, Stevens, I don't believe all this nonsense. Yeah. And besides that, my records here show that due to some engineering problems, they're going to have to divert the highway 75 feet from the property. The house won't have to be moved at all.
1: Holy smokes, that's wonderful.
3: And if you want to buy the lot, I'm sure the state will sell it to you for a very small sum. Now, will you excuse me? I'm very busy.
1: Yes, sir. Just 75 feet from the highway. Let me think. If I could get a hold of that place myself, I could turn it into a little road stand and a gas station and make a fortune. I hope Andy's still waiting for me.
4: Well, Kingfish, did the thing work out? Is they going to move the house for me?
1: No, Andy, it ain't. Yeah. And I'm going to tell you something, Brother Andy. My conscience has been nibbling on me about this whole deal.
4: It is, huh?
1: Yeah, and I tell you what I'm going to do, Andy. I was going to give you back your $500 and take this whole mess off your hands.
4: Oh, that's great. Kingfish, you as a pal.
1: Yeah, put it there.
5: Oh, this is the house you got, Joe.
1: Yes, Sapphire really put over a big deal. You see, when I found out that they was going to divert the highway 75 feet, I give Andy his $500 back, and I got the deed to the house. Then I took the money I earned this summer, and I paid the state $150 for the lot. Now I got a place just 75 feet from the highway that we can change into a nice little road stand and gas station.
5: Oh, George, that sounds wonderful.
1: Oh, honey, you know, look here at this fellow with the telescope here. He must be the highway engineer. I'll find out when to go finish the highway so I'll know when to start changing the place over. Mr. Engineer.
6: Yeah?
1: Since I heard you was going to divert the highway 75 feet, I'm going to put a gas station right here.
6: Well, if you're going to build a gas station here, you're going to need an awful long hose.
1: What do you mean?
6: You apparently misunderstood about that diverting. We're diverting the highway up. We're elevating the highway 75 feet in the air. Oh.
1: There's something big going on. The people that make rent so is giving away a brand new Mercury every day for 30 days.
4: Yeah, ain't that something? How you get yourself one of those Mercurys?
1: Well, do like Miss Gilmore say. Listen here.
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4: 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Have you heard the strange tales of the Whistler?

0: I'm the Whistler.
1: I was with Danny when it happened, but I couldn't hang on to him. He ran off and left me, and I've been looking for him ever since.
0: That was Captain Fowler. Something had happened to his friend Danny.
2: I ain't going to no doctor at this time of the night. Tomorrow, maybe, but I'm not going tonight.
0: That was Danny. Danny knew something had happened to him, but he didn't know what it was.
3: But, Danny, you couldn't have done a thing like that. I know. Don't worry, Danny.
0: That was Faye, Danny's girlfriend. And this is Joe Rodriguez, a fisherman.
4: It's much better that I leave town, Danny. If I stay, I might forget I am your friend.
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0: Whistler, know many things, for I walk by night. I know many strange tales, many secrets hidden in the hearts of men and women who have stepped into the shadows. And so I tell you tonight the strange story of fog.
1: Well, Danny, my boy, this is the thickest fog I've seen in this harbor in many a year. Mm-hmm. And I've been a sailor man for a long time.
2: Yeah, that's right, Captain. Can't see a single light along the entire waterfront. But we don't need light for where we're going. I know the way to the anchor pool room.
1: Yeah, I know too. Hey, Danny, you didn't bring your gun, did you?
2: Sure I did. Why?
1: No, wait a minute. I'm not going to let you talk to Duke Moran with a gun in your pocket.
2: Why not, Captain?
1: Well, you might lose your temper and do something you'd regret.
2: What's the matter with you, Cap? I ain't going to shoot anybody. I just want it in case Duke Moran gets tough.
1: Oh, sure. I know, but if he gets tough, you can handle him with your fists.
2: Sure. Unless he tried to slip a knife through my ribs.
1: Well,
2: don't worry about the gun, Captain. I won't lose my head.
0: So Danny and Captain Fowler continue on their way toward the anchor pool room, Duke Moran's usual hangout, where Danny intends to have a showdown with Moran. But the captain is worried about Danny's gun, for he knows that Danny hates Moran to the core of his being.
1: Now, look, son, I hate to keep bringing this up, but, you know, I wouldn't go storming up to the Duke and start raising the devil.
2: He borrowed money from me, and he ain't kept his word about paying it back.
1: Oh, I know, my boy, but he'll pay it back.
2: Oh, no, he won't. He's planning to skip town and leave me holding the sack.
1: Now, look, you're working for me, Danny, and you're my best friend. And I'm going along to back up your claims because I was a witness when the loan was made. But look here, I don't want to see you in no trouble.
2: Oh, I'll take it easy. But I can tell you one thing.
1: Hey, look out for that hydrant. Oh, look up. Danny, are you hurt? Here. Let me help you.
3: No.
1: There. That's it now. Easy does it. Up now. There we are. Nasty spill. You just sit here for a bit. Oh, you took a real header.
2: Huh?
1: How do you feel, Danny? Yeah, better let me see if you cut yourself.
2: Keep your hands off me. Who are you?
1: What?
2: What is this, a stick-up?
1: Danny, are you kidding?
2: Go away. Get away or I'll call the cops.
1: Why? Danny, you're out of your head.
2: Get away.
1: But don't you know me?
2: Let me alone.
4: Oh,
1: come back here. No, don't go away. Come back. Danny!

0: Danny breaks away and quickly disappears into the fog. For a quarter of an hour, Captain Fowler searches the vicinity and finally hurries on to the anchor pool room.
1: Hey, any of you guys here in the pool room seen Danny Price?
2: Oh, hello there, Cap. No, I haven't seen Danny.
3: Neither have I, Cap. Don't think he's been around.
1: Oh, I see. Well, is Duke Moran here?
2: The Duke? He was here a minute ago. Where'd he go, George?
3: Out in the alley, I think.
2: Yeah, that's right. Some guy opened the back door and called him.
1: Some guy opened?
2: Uh-huh.
1: Well, tell me, was it Danny?
2: I don't know.
3: I don't know either, Captain. We didn't pay no attention to who it was.
1: Oh, I see. Well, okay, boys. Thanks.

0: Later that night, groping his way along the waterfront, Captain Fowler arrives at the box office of the Crystal Motion Picture Theater. An attractive girl is selling tickets.
1: Hello, Fay.
2: Well, hello there, Captain. Going to the show?
1: Oh, no, not tonight, Fay. I'm looking for Danny. Have you seen him?
2: No, I haven't. And I'm sore at that big lug, too. He promised faithfully he'd be here to take me home, and it's time to close the box office right now.
1: Well, look, Fay, I don't want to excite you, but I got to tell you something. Danny's had an accident.
2: An accident?
1: Yeah. He fell down on the street. He tripped over a fire hydrant, and when he got up, you know what happened. He couldn't remember nothing. He was walking around someplace in a daze.
2: Good heavens.
1: Yes, I was with him when it happened, but I couldn't hang on to him. He ran off and left me, and I've been looking for him ever since.
2: Would you tell the police?
1: No.
2: Well, for heaven's sake, tell him, Captain. Maybe they can find him.
1: No, Fay, I don't want to tell the cops.
2: Why not?
1: There's a certain reason, and I don't want to talk about it here.
2: Look, you wait here till I check in the cash. It'll only take a few minutes. I'll be right with you.
1: All right, Faye.

0: All right, Captain, now tell me. Why didn't you notify the police?
1: Because Danny's got a gun on him.
0: Oh.
1: Yes. He was on his way to see Duke Moran. You know about that money.
0: Yes.
1: And he was afraid the Duke might start something.
0: I see. You say you've been looking for Danny?
1: Yes, I've been everywhere. Been to the casino, over to the bowling alley.
0: Have you been to Fred's Cafe?
1: Well, no.
0: Well, Danny goes there for coffee sometimes.
1: Well, all right, we'll take a look. Fred's Cafe, why, it's in the next block, ain't it?
0: Yeah.
1: Oh, I tell you, Faye, we got to find that kid. Well, he's like a crazy man. You know what he did? He looked me right in the face and he didn't know me.
0: Oh, my goodness. Captain, suppose his memory never does come back.
1: Oh, now, Faye, don't carry on like that. And don't you start worrying. Yeah, I know how you feel. You and Danny engaged to be married and all, but don't you worry. I think everything will turn out all right.
0: Oh, I hope so.
2: Hey, wait!
0: Listen.
2: What's your hurry, folks?
0: That's Danny.
1: Well, sure it is.
2: You're going to a fire or something? I've been chasing you for a block.
0: Oh, Danny.
3: Hiya, Faye.
0: Oh, Danny, you're all right.
3: Oh, sure. Sure, I'm all right. Except I'm kind of mixed up. All of a sudden, I'm sitting in the Clark Hotel. And I don't remember going there at all.
1: The Clark Hotel?
3: Yeah.
1: Well, so that's where you've been.
3: Well, seems to me I was walking along with you, Cap.
0: Of course you were, Danny. Don't you know what happened? You had a lapse of memory.
3: Huh?
0: Yeah, we've been worried to death about you. The captain and I were looking for you. Oh, Danny, I'm so glad you're all right.
3: Oh, so I've been off my noggin.
1: Sure. Don't you remember falling over that fire hydrant?
3: Fire hydrant?
1: Yes, that's what did it, Danny. When I helped you up, you thought I was a stick-up man. You ran off down the street.
3: Well, I'll be darned. How long ago did this happen, Cap?
1: Well, it's been an hour ago or more. You've been in the Clark Hotel all that time.
3: Well, how should I know?
0: When did you come to your senses, Danny?
3: Well, just now. I'm sitting there in the lobby wondering what it's all about when I seen you folks passing the window.
0: Oh, swell. But look, Danny boy, you're going to a doctor right away.
3: What do you mean, doctor?
0: Well, your head. You must have struck it when you fell.
3: Oh, my head's all right.
0: Oh, now, please, don't put up an argument, Danny.
3: Oh, now, look. Hey, here comes an ambulance. Maybe I better flag it down and crawl in.
0: Oh, now, don't be smart.
1: Wait a minute. That's no ambulance. Well, it's a police car.
3: Yeah?
1: Yeah.
0: Come on, never mind the police car. Danny, come over here under the light. Let me take a look at your head.
3: Oh, now, look, Faye, I tell you, there's nothing wrong with
1: Hey, look. You see where that car's stopping?
3: Huh?
1: Over in front of the Anchor pool room.
3: Yeah? Well, wonder what's happened there.
1: Well, I don't know.
0: Well, forget it.
1: No, I want to find out what's going on.
3: Yeah, so do I.
1: Come on, Danny, let's go over and see.
4: All right, you people, get back now. Don't block the doorway.
5: Hey, what's happened, officer?
4: The guy's been killed. Shot.
5: Yeah?
4: Yeah. They just found his body out in back of the pool hall.
5: Well, who was he? Do you know?
4: Yeah, Duke Moran.
6: Duke Moran murdered, killed on the very night that you, Danny, with hatred in your heart and a gun in your pocket, were on your way to demand your money. Could it be that after your mind went blank, you continued on to the Anchor pool room? Look at your gun, Danny. If no shots have been fired, you're all in the clear.
7: Did I kill him?
1: Come on, Danny, let's go.
3: Well, how do you like that? A guy gets bumped off owing me $100.
1: Yep, and you can kiss that dough goodbye.
3: And how?
0: Captain, who do you suppose killed Moran?
1: Well, how should I know? Didn't have any enemies that I know of. Except Danny.
3: What do you mean, except Danny? I wasn't the guy's enemy. I just wanted my money back, that's all.
1: Sure, I know.
3: You know what?
1: That you just wanted your money back. What are you getting so excited about?
0: Hey, boys, let's not walk down this way. There's no doctor in this direction.
3: Oh, Faye, will you let up on that doctor thing? I tell you, there's nothing wrong with my head.
0: How do you know?
3: Well, anyhow, I ain't going to no doctor this time of the night. Tomorrow, maybe. My head starts aching or something.
0: Is that a promise?
3: Oh, okay, that's a promise.
1: Hey, Danny.
3: Yeah?
1: You know, I went to that pool hall right after you disappeared. I thought maybe I'd find you there.
3: Yeah? Was I there?
1: No, you wasn't. I asked about Moran, and they said he'd just gone out in the alley. Somebody opened the back door and called him.
0: Why, Captain, You must have been there just before the murder.
1: Sure looks like it. I'm sorry now I didn't go out and back and see who Moran was with.
0: It's a shame you didn't.
1: Yeah. Hey, Danny, I've been wondering...
8: All right, go ahead and say it. It was me that called him out and back. It was me that killed him.
0: Why, Danny...
8: Well, that's what he's thinking, Faye. I can see it sticking out all over him.
0: Danny, you mustn't say that.
8: He knows I've been out of my head for an hour. Can't remember a thing, so now he's trying to pin a crime on
1: me. Shut up, you fool. Shut up. Why should I want to pin a crime on you?
8: That's what I'd like to know.
1: What if you did kill Moran? I'm not holding it against you. You couldn't be blamed. You was off your nut.
8: Well, I didn't kill him.
1: How do you know?
8: I didn't. I know I didn't.
1: Yes, but how do you know?
0: Oh, Captain, use your head. Danny lost his memory, and that includes his memory of Moran and his grudge against Moran and everything.
8: Sure. So now what do you got to say?
1: Well, maybe that grudge was in the back of your mind, Danny. Even while your memory wasn't working.
8: Now, you see, Faye, he's bound to make out I did it.
1: Oh, no such thing. But look here, if you was mixed up in this murder, Danny, it's up to me to help you. I'm your friend. And I gotta find out about it, Danny. Let me see your gun.
8: Huh?
1: Let me see your gun.
8: Oh, the devil with you.
0: Let him see it, Danny. That'll settle everything.
8: Sure. Sure he can see it. There you are, Cap.
1: Thanks, Danny. Yeah. The barrel smells of powder.
8: Are you crazy?
1: And two slugs have been fired, Danny. Look here.
8: All right, so the gun's been fired. And that means I killed Moran, I suppose. You're crazy, I tell you.
0: He's right, Captain. That gun doesn't prove a thing. He might have fired those shots anywhere for no reason at all.
8: Sure, I've been out of my head, ain't I?
0: Don't you worry, Danny boy. You didn't kill Moran.
8: Of course I didn't.
0: You couldn't have done a thing like that. Not even in a trance. So don't worry. Everything's going to be all right.

0: Poor Fay. She doesn't believe her own brave talk. Deep down in her heart, she's afraid. Afraid that Danny is a killer. It is nearly midnight now. Danny and Captain Fowler have returned to their boat, the fishing boat Dolphin, in the harbor. Danny sits on the deck, gazing morosely into the fog.
1: Well, hadn't you better turn in, kid? You ought to get some sleep.
2: Oh, I couldn't sleep. Stick here a minute, will you, Cap? I'd like to talk to you.
1: Well, sure.
2: Sorry I blew my top the way I did when we was ashore.
1: Oh, that's all right, Danny.
2: I know you was thinking of my interest when you asked to see the gun.
1: Sure I was.
2: All kidding aside, it looks pretty much like I bumped off Moran, doesn't it, Cap?
1: Well, Danny, to be honest with you, it does. Still, there's room for doubt. And if I was you, I'd lay low and say nothing.
2: And I know one thing. I could never be convicted of murder, even if I did do it.
1: Why not?
2: Because I was suffering from amnesia.
1: Yeah. Trouble is, how are we going to prove that?
2: How are we going to prove it? Well, couldn't you prove it? You was there when it happened. You saw me go slug nutty.
1: Sure, but who's going to believe me? I'm your friend. They'd think I was lying to save your neck.
2: Yeah. Yeah, I see what you mean. But things look pretty bad then, don't they?
1: Ah, now look, Danny. Don't go hanging yourself in advance. You know, maybe it's like Faye said. Maybe you just happened to fire them shots.

0: Vance, you know, maybe it's like Faye said. Maybe you just happened to fire them shots.
1: Hey, listen. I hear a motorboat.
0: So what?
1: It's coming this way. Hear it?
0: Well, sure, I hear it.
1: It's the cops. They're coming here to ask questions.
0: Oh.
1: I'm getting out of here, Captain.
0: No, you keep your shirt on. I'll hail the boat and find out who it is. Now, you wait right here. Ahoy there!
2: Ahoy!
0: Who is it?
2: Joe Rodriguez.
0: Oh, there you are, Danny. It's only Portuguese Joe.
1: What's he doing out here this time of night?
0: Well, I don't know.
2: Here is my line, Captain. You make me fast. I'm coming aboard.
0: Okay, Joe.
1: How'd you know we'd be up this late?
0: Yeah.
2: They just took a chance, Danny. But I am glad you are up.
1: Oh, don't tell me you ran out of live bait again.
2: Oh, no. I got plenty of live bait.
0: Oh? What can we do for you, Joe?
2: Captain, I got a little business proposition I would like to talk over with Danny. And I would like to talk to him private.
0: Private?
1: Oh, now, wait a minute. Anything you got to say to me, you can say in front of the captain.
2: No, Danny. This is private. Very private.
0: Oh, see. Well, that's okay, kid. I'll go below. I was about to turn in anyway.
2: Thanks, Joe, Captain.
0: Oh, don't keep him up too long, Joe. He needs some sleep.
2: It'll just be a few minutes, Captain. Good night.
0: Good night.
1: Well, what's on your mind?
2: Danny, I'm fed up with East Town. Business is rotten here. I want to go to Seattle.
1: Yeah?
2: And I need a little money, Danny. $200. And I want for you should let me have it.
1: Are you kidding?
2: Ain't you got $200?
1: Sure I have, but I'm getting married in a few days. I need every cent I've got.
2: Oh, yeah? The sweet young lady who works at the Crystal Theater, huh? You'll be very happy with her, Danny.
1: You bet I will.
2: But you'll be much more happy if you give me the money so I can get out of town, Danny.
1: What do you mean?
2: I am your friend, Danny, and I do not wish to cause you any trouble. But I know something about you that nobody else in this world knows. Not one soul.
1: Yeah?
2: Yeah. Tonight I am in an alley behind the anchor pool room. There is much fog. But I can see a little bit because there is a light. I see you shoot Duke Moran twice. To the heart.
1: You're a dirty liar.
2: So, you see, Danny, it's much better I should leave town. If I stay here, I might get drunk someday and forget I am your friend. I might talk, Danny.
1: You climb in that boat of yours and get back to shore. Go on or I'll throw you overboard.
2: You come to see me tomorrow, huh? Before noon? If you don't come by noon, well, maybe I get drunk, huh?

0: You awake?
1: Oh, yes, yes, Dan.
0: Well, there's no room for doubt now. I'm the guy that did it.
1: What? How do you know?
0: Portuguese Joe was an eyewitness. He was there in the alley, saw the whole thing.
1: Oh, now, wait a minute.
0: That's right, Cap. A dirty rat came out here to blackmail me. Tried to shake me down for $200. Said I'd have to dig it up by tomorrow noon or he'd start talking.
1: Well, I'll be darned. Kid, I guess it's time we started doing some fast thinking.
0: Now, that ain't necessary, Cap. I'm clearing out tonight.
1: Oh, now, wait a minute. Don't get panicky now. Now, let's give it some thought.
0: Oh, no, I'm on my way, Cap. No fooling.
1: Where are you going?
0: I don't know. But I'm going for good. I won't be back.
1: You won't be... Oh, now, look here. What about Faye? What about your wedding?
0: Well, that's just a broken dream, Cap.
1: Oh, Dan. Well, at least you're going to see her before you go, ain't you?
0: No.
1: Well, Danny, what's the matter with you? It ain't fair of you to run out on Faye.
0: It's the fairest thing in the world. Why prolong the agony? There's got to be a clean break.
1: Oh, but Faye is such a grand kid. And she'll wait for you. Faye's loyal. Yes, sir, Danny. After this thing blows over, you'll find Faye right here waiting for you.
0: I don't want her to wait for me. And I ain't coming back. Can't you understand that? You think I'd marry Faye now? Me, a killer?
1: Oh, yeah, I know.
0: I love that girl. I wouldn't bring disgrace on her. And it would be disgrace even if I cleared myself of the charge. I'd still be a killer.
1: Yeah.

0: Yeah, I guess you would. Well, I guess there's no use talking to you. You won't listen to a word I say.
1: No, Cap. I've made up my mind. I'm going to pack my grip now and go ashore.
0: Aye, golly, kid. I sure hate to lose you.
1: Yeah, I hate to go, too, Cap. You've been a prince to me. More like a brother than a boss.
0: Well, all I can say is thanks, Danny.
1: Even when you knew I was saving up my money to buy a boat of my own, to go into competition with you, you never said a word.
0: Well, why should I? Oh, this is a free country. Every man has a right to advance himself.
1: And about Faye, I wish you'd explain to her. You know what to say.
0: Well, not quite as good a talker as you are, Danny, but I'll try.
1: You know something, Cap? I wish you and Faye'd get married. I know you'd make her happy.
0: Me and Faye? No, why, she wouldn't have me.
1: Don't be too sure about that. She'll forget about me after a while. But explain things to her, will you?
0: Well, okay, Danny. I'll try. I'll do my best.
1: Well, I'm going to hit the first freight train out of town. So long, Captain.

0: Say, what are you doing here?
1: Oh, Danny, I'm so glad I saw you. I was about to get a boat and go out to the Dolphin.
0: Yeah?
1: I've got some wonderful news for you.
0: What?
1: At least I think I have. What caliber is your revolver?
0: Well, it's a .38.
1: I thought so. Danny, you didn't kill him. You didn't kill Moran. He was shot with a .45.
0: Huh?
1: Yeah. I just came from the police hospital. They took the bullets from Moran's body. They were bullets from a .45.
0: Oh, no. No, no, that can't be right.
1: It is right, Danny.
0: Oh, there's some mistake, honey. Look, I hadn't figured on telling you this, but there was an eyewitness to the murder. Portuguese Joe, the bait peddler. He's just been out to the boat trying to shake me down for some hush money.
1: Well, he's a liar if he says you did it.
0: Oh, no, honey, you got a bum steer about them bullets.
1: I didn't, I tell you. I got it straight from the doctor. What's more, I've been to the Clark Hotel. The clerk said you were there for practically an hour, sitting by the window. That means you went there right after you left the captain, so you couldn't have been to the pool room.
0: Well, I'll be darned. Now, look, Faye, suppose you go out to the Dolphin. Here, take this grip. Tell the captain what you just told me. And tell him I'm paying a visit to Portuguese Joe right now.

0: Yeah. Just 1 minute. Who is it? Who's there?
1: It's me, Danny.
0: Oh. Well, I wasn't expecting you so soon, Danny. You could just as well have come in the morning.
1: I wanted to get this thing settled.
0: Sure, sure. Have you got any money?
1: Joe, you didn't see me shoot Moran.
0: Nah, Danny, I hope you're not going to put up no argument.
1: You lied to me, and I'm here to get the truth.
0: Now, look, Danny.
1: Come on, admit it. You lied to me, didn't you?
0: No.
1: No, you sure did.
0: Oh, you're... Let me go! Let me go!
1: I'll choke the living daylights out of you, you rat! Oh, come on! Come on, tell me you lied!
0: Yes, I lied to you.
1: I thought so.
0: Let me go now.
1: Sure, I'll let you go. But you're going to come clean. You're going to give me the lowdown on this whole rotten business. Come on now, start.

0: has lifted now, and the eastern sky heralds the approach of dawn. As Danny returns to the Dolphin, he finds Faye standing on the deck.
1: Gee, Danny, I thought you'd never get back. It's almost daylight.
2: Well, I had a long ways to go, honey. Joe lives way out at the end of the Channel Street Wharf. That's where his bait shack is.
1: Well, what'd you find out? Did you face him with his lie?
2: I sure did. Is the captain in his cabin?
1: No, he's not. He's, gone ashore.
2: Gone ashore?
1: Danny, there's something wrong with the captain. He's been acting very queerly.
2: Yeah?
1: When I told him you'd gone to see Portuguese Joe, his face went as white as a sheet. Then he went over to his desk and wrote a note. Sealed it in an envelope and told me to give it to you when you come back.
2: I'll bet I know what's in it.
1: What?
2: A confession. But I won't need it now. I got one from Joe.
1: Well, what do you mean?
2: Honey, the captain's been framing me.
1: Framing you?
2: Yeah, that's right. It's hard to believe, but it's true. Remember he said he didn't go out in back of the pool hall to see who it was that called Moran out in the alley?
1: Yes.
2: Well, he lied. He did go out there, and he saw the murder committed. He knew who did it.
1: Why, Danny.
2: And right then, he got a bright idea. He figured he'd make me believe I committed that murder. So I'd take it on the lam. Get out of town. You see, honey?
1: Well, why would he do that?
2: Because he was in love with you.
1: What?
2: Our wedding day was getting closer, and the captain was half crazy with jealousy. He wanted me out of the picture so that he could marry you.
1: Oh, Danny, I can't believe that.
2: It's true, honey. Joe told me. I'd have gotten a lot more out of Joe, too, only he broke loose from me and dived into the water. Last I seen of him, he was swimming away.
1: Well, what about the murder? Did you find out who killed Moran?
2: I got a hunch that Joe himself did it. After he left, I looked around his shack. And I found an IOU there signed by the Duke.
1: You did? Then the Duke owed Portuguese Joe money, too.
2: Yep. And I figured the captain made Joe a proposition. If Joe'd come here and make me believe I was the killer, the captain wouldn't squeal on me.
1: Sure, Danny. That makes sense.
2: Well, I better see what the captain wrote.
1: Yeah. Open it up, Danny.
2: Dear Danny, I suppose you know everything by now. I haven't got the nerve to face you, kid, so I'll be the one to hit the freight. You won't need to save any more money for that boat. I've signed over the Dolphin to you. You'll find the papers in my desk. Good luck, Danny. And make Faye a good husband.
0: Yes, the captain was the villain in our story. But wait, what about Danny's gun with the two empty shells? That doesn't fit into our solution at all. Or does it? Remember when the captain and Danny were on their way to the pool hall and Danny stumbled over the hydrant? The fog was pretty thick, you know. The captain didn't have a bit of trouble in slipping that gun out of Danny's pocket. He wanted to make sure Danny didn't use it on Moran. And later, after the captain had formulated his plot against Danny, it was a simple matter for him to fire a couple of shots from the gun and then slip it back into Danny's pocket when he met Faye and Danny on the street. Yes, a fog sometimes has its advantages.

0: 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Tonight's Whistler story was written by Herbert Connor, directed by J. Donald Wilson, and originated from Columbia Square in Hollywood. 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
1: I, the Whistler, will return to tell you the unusual story of jealousy. 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
1: We present Lucille Ball in My Favorite Husband, a new series based on the delightful stories of Isabel Scott Rorick's gay, sophisticated Mr. and Mrs. Cugat, two people who live together and like it. Starring Miss Ball with Richard Denning. Now, let's drop in on the Cugats and see what they're doing. It's morning, and Liz has just sat down to breakfast. George is still upstairs getting dressed.
2: Oh, Katie, did you see the paper this morning?
3: No, Mrs. Cugat, I haven't seen a paper in weeks.
2: Who do you think got married?
3: Lil Abner and Daisy May?
2: No, Madeline Smith and Jack Carroll. She always did want to be Madeline Carroll.
3: Well, so did I, but I never got nearer than Marjorie Main.
2: Oh, you don't understand, Katie. This is my marriage.
3: It is?
2: Yes, I introduced them, I invited them to parties together, and I loaned her money for a new dress on the night I decided he should propose. And now they're married.
3: Congratulations, Mrs. Cougar.
2: Thank you. I deserve it.
3: Do you think they can manage the honeymoon all by themselves?
2: Well, I guess I do sort of arrange things a lot, don't I, Katie? But I can't help it. I love to help a girl get a man. You know, it drives George crazy. He says I'm always teaching some mouse to build a better man trap.
3: Oh, that's a good one. Say, I wonder what's keeping Mr. Cougar this morning.
2: Don't know why he should take so long to shave. He has a real sharp blade in the razor. I know because I use it to scrape some chewing gum off my shoe.
3: Oh, here he comes now. I'll go get his coffee.
2: Well, good morning, George, darling.
4: Oh, you know me. I didn't think you'd recognize me behind all this adhesive tape.
2: Why, I'd recognize my little husband any place. Ooh, you smell nice, George. What do you have on your face? Yardley's aftershave?
4: No, Wrigley's juicy fruit.
2: Now, don't blame me, George. You cut yourself every morning. You ought to get some blue serge band-aids to match your suit.
4: That's very funny.
2: My, aren't we grumpy this morning?
4: Well, I have reason to be. Yesterday, the teller at the bank told me you were overdrawn $50.
2: That's the trouble with those tellers. They're always telling somebody something.
4: Well, what about it?
2: No wonder they put them in cages.
4: Now, come on. Liz, I can't think of any reasonable explanation for your being overdrawn.
2: Neither can I. And I've been trying to think of one longer than you have.
4: Now, I don't want to suggest anything radical, but suppose you just tell me the truth.
2: Say, I never thought of that. Huh. All right, George. I loaned the money to Madeline Smith to get a new dress and hairdo so her boyfriend would propose.
4: Oh, why don't you stop meddling in people's affairs, Liz? Must you be an incurable matchmaker?
2: But I want everybody to be married.
4: Why? Isn't there enough suffering in the world?
2: You don't mean that, George Cugat. I want everybody to be as happy as we are.
4: Well, that's sweet of you, dear, but not all couples are capable of the kind of happiness we know.
2: Oh, what do you mean?
4: Well, I mean that our happiness has come about because of one wonderful person.
2: Oh, George.
4: One person who is tolerant of little human faults, who is understanding, sweet, considerate.
2: And beautiful?
4: Absolutely.
2: Oh. Who is it, George?
4: Me.
2: Oh, George.
4: Come on, I'm late for the bank. And listen. Will you promise to watch your bank balance?
2: Oh, don't worry. I'll take care of that $50 I'm overdrawn. I'll send them a check for it.
4: Oh. Look, I'll handle the money. You just concentrate on staying out of other people's affairs. Stop giving people advice on things you know nothing about.
2: All right, George, I promise.
4: Now, who can that be?
2: Oh, it's Sally Hopkins. I saw her through the window.
4: Uh-oh, wait a minute. Let me sneak out the back door.
2: Now, George, Sally's a very sweet girl.
4: Yeah, I know, but I do something to her. All she does is look at me and go, tee.
2: Well, she's adolescent, that's all.
4: Yeah, well, let her in. We'll have one of our usual brilliant conversations.
2: Hello, Sally.
5: Hello, Mrs. Cugat.
4: Good morning, Sally. Goodbye, Sally. I'll be home for dinner, dear.
5: Oh, gee, you're lucky, Mrs. Cugat. Mr. Cugat is so super. He's so much more worldly than the boys I know, like Corny Jones or Icky Williams.
2: Well, I should hope so. He's a little older, too.
5: Oh, I know. He's middle-aged.
2: What?
5: He must be pushing 25.
2: Oh, yes, he's pushing 25, all right. In fact, he's pushed it almost all the way to 40. What's on your mind, Sally?
5: Mrs. Cugat, I have a problem. I need your advice.
2: Oh, Sally, I'm awfully sorry, but I promised George I wouldn't advise people on things I don't know anything about.
5: But I wanted to know about men.
2: How do you like that? You hit my specialty.
5: Tell me the secret, Mrs. Cugat. How do you get that certain something like you have?
2: Why, Sally, how would a girl your age know if I had that certain something?
5: I can tell by the way my mother looks at my father when my father looks at you.
2: Well, don't worry, Sally. You'll have it when you get to be my age. I suppose you think I'm pushing 25, too.
5: Oh, no. A woman can always tell another woman's age.
2: Next question.
5: Mrs. Cugat, please, tell me everything you know about men.
2: All right, Sally. Men are divided into three types: husbands, fiancés, and go-get-him girls.
5: Well, how can you tell them apart?
2: Easy, by the way they open the door to let you out of the car.
5: Oh, really?
2: Yes. The bachelor walks around the car and opens the door for you. The fiancé reaches across you and pushes the door open from the inside. And the husband gets out, stands on the sidewalk, and says, "Well, we haven't got all night."
5: Well, that's wonderful to know, Mrs. Cugat, but I wanted to speak to you about one particular man. Jimmy Matthews.
2: Oh, he's really something, huh?
5: Something? He's really terrific. Sensation. Coloss. You know what I mean?
2: Oh, but Natch, he's a pash.
5: Jimmy has red hair, big sad eyes, and floppy ears. He looks just like Gregory Peck.
2: Sounds more like Lassie.
3: Well, what seems to be your problem, Sally?
5: Oh, there's a keen party tomorrow night, and Jimmy hasn't asked me.
2: Well, Sally, if you really want Jimmy to ask you, make him jealous. Tell him you already have a date with someone else.
5: That's a wonderful idea. But there's nobody left.
2: Well, how about those two boys you mentioned, Icky and Sticky and... Oh.
5: Corny and Icky? Oh, no. Icky's too corny and Corny's too Icky. Besides, they both have dates.
2: Well, be resourceful, Sally. Make up a name, any name. Jimmy will never know the difference.
5: But I couldn't do that. That would be lying. You don't ever lie to a man. Do you?
2: Sally... The world is populated by two kinds of women. Liars and old maids. Look, you'll never really have to have a date with him. Just say you do.
5: Oh, gee, you're a lifesaver, Mrs. Cugat.
2: Well, now run along, Sally, and let me know how it all comes out. I'll get it, Katie. Sally. Sally, what happened?
5: Don't you ever speak to me again.
2: Oh, please, Sally, what happened? Did you tell him you had a date?
5: Yes, I told him. And he said...
2: Oh, now, why would he say a thing like that? Now, pull yourself together, girl. What did he say?
5: He said...
2: Well, I guess that's what he said, all right.
5: He did not. He said, congratulations.
2: Oh, well, now, wait a minute. There's something wrong here. The jealousy angle always works.
5: We were sharing a soda, and when I told him, he pinched my straw.
2: Dad. But don't you see, Sally, he pinched your straw because he was angry.
5: No, he wasn't. He was thirsty. And now when I don't go to the party, he'll know I never had a date at all.
2: Oh, now, take it easy. We'll figure some way out of this. Who did you tell him you had a date with?
5: I told him the first name that came to my mind.
2: What was it?
5: George Cugat.
2: George Cugat? Oh, Sally, I ought to pinch your straw.
5: I'm going to be an old maid and it's all your fault.
2: Well, I Yes, it is my fault, Sally. But I'm not going to let you down. Now, you'll have your date.
5: Who with? I can't go with Icky or Corny.
2: You're going with Smoothie.
5: Smoothie? I never even heard of him.
2: I'm talking about the smartest date on the block, Smoothie Cougar. What have you got to say to that? I thought you would. Well, I'll see you after dinner, Sally. I have to figure out how to break the news to Smoothie. That's going to be rough. Katie, that was a wonderful dinner. Gee, I hope I got George in a good mood.
3: Mrs. Cougar, you don't mean you haven't told him about his date with Sally yet?
2: No, I'm going in and break it to him now. Wish me luck. George, darling, how are you feeling?
4: Huh? Oh, fine, just the same as when you saw me 2 minutes ago.
2: Oh, George, would you like me to get you a cigar?
4: No, thanks. I rarely smoke 2 cigars at once.
2: Oh, I didn't notice.
4: Get one for yourself, though, if you like.
2: No, thank you. Don't read, George. Talk to me.
4: Oh, let me finish the paper.
2: No, talk to me now. I want to sit on your lap. There.
4: Great. There's nothing I like better than a newspaper that's been sat on.
2: Kiss me. Doesn't that take your mind off the paper?
4: What paper?
2: That's better. Gee, it's nice sitting here on your lap, George. You know, you've got the nicest lap in the whole world. Where'd you ever get it?
4: Sears Roebuck.
2: Oh, you're cute. Hold me tight, George. Tighter.
4: Oh, but Liz.
2: Go on, pretend I'm a champagne bottle and pop my cork.
4: Oh, now, wait a minute, Liz. I'm not this attractive. Now, what's on your mind?
2: Oh, you're so smart.
4: I thought so. Okay, let's have it.
2: Well, George, poor little Sally Hopkins was over here this morning, and she couldn't get a date for the party tonight. Mm. So I got her one.
4: Liz, I told you not to mess around in other people's affairs.
2: What are you laughing at?
4: Oh, that's such a dirty trick to play on anybody. You mean you really palmed that giggling goon off on some poor sucker?
2: Yeah.
4: Oh, boy, I'd like to hear what he says when he finds out what he's stuck with.
2: You will.
4: Oh, that's the funniest thing I ever heard. Who is it?
2: You. Well, you didn't have to dump me on the floor.
4: Liz, this is the end. Now, I don't know what you've promised, but I'm not taking that teenager to a party, and that's that.
2: Oh, please, George.
4: That's no use running your fingers through my hair. The answer is no. Absolutely. Ouch! What are you doing?
2: I just pulled out a hair. I wonder how you'd look in a toupee.
4: Oh, whatever gave you that thought. I've got all my hair.
2: Well, you won't have if you keep saying no.
4: Now, Liz, don't be silly. The answer is still, ouch!
2: Take your choice, George. Either take Sally to the party or you'll be known as Old Baldy.
3: Ooh, there's a gray one.
4: Oh, all right, I'll take her.
2: Now, don't worry, George. As soon as Jimmy Matthews sees you with her, he'll grab her away. I'll bet you 10 to 1 he doesn't even let you get inside the door.

0: Mr. Cougott. Isn't it the keen party? I'm having such a keen time with all my keen friends. And that dance music's keen, too. What kind of a time are you having?
1: Keen. Stay, where's this fellow of yours?
0: Gee, Mr. Cougott, you're a keen dancer.
1: Yeah, look, Sally, according to my bargain, a knight is supposed to ride up on a white bicycle and carry you away. Now, where is this Jimmy Matthews?
0: I don't know. Pardon me, I'll see if I can find him.
1: Okay, I'll wait here.
2: Hi, Sally.
0: Well, if it isn't little Jimmy Matthews.
2: Sally, may I have the next dance?
0: Sorry, I'm not dancing with children this evening. I prefer older men, like my date.
2: Your date? I thought that was your father.
0: Very amusing. Now, if you'll pardon me, I don't want to keep him waiting. He's very jealous. Goodbye.
1: Well, any luck? Did you find him?
0: I couldn't find him any place. Let's dance again. George, darling.

0: What time is it, Katie?
1: Almost 10 o'clock.
0: That's funny. George should have been home long ago.
1: Maybe he likes it at the party.
0: Oh, not George. Gee, I hope nothing happened to him. I think I'll call up and see how long ago he left.
1: Why, Mrs. Cougott, I think you're jealous of your husband being at that party.
0: Oh, Katie, I am not.
2: The way I got it figured, I got one of them phobias.
0: Oh, darn it, that character's on the party line again.
2: I get scared to death when I get up in high places. What have I got? Hydrophobia?
0: Oh, why can't we get a private phone? Every time I want to call, Lena the hyena's on the line.
1: Are you sure you're not jealous?
0: Oh, Katie, will you stop with that nonsense? I'll try it again. Ah, nobody's on it. Where's the dial tone?
2: Hello, big ears.
0: Are you using this phone?
2: No. I'm just holding it to my head so my ear won't get cold.
0: Well, I wish you'd get off. I want to use it.
2: I got rights, big ears. I happen to be talking on this line.
0: I don't hear anyone talking on the other end.
2: Of course not. The doctor's just listening. I'm being psychoanalyzed, hey.
0: Now I've heard everything. She's being psychoanalyzed, hey. This I gotta hear.
2: And every night I dream about Joe DiMaggio, Doctor. I dream he picks me up and swings me around. What does that mean? Joe DiMaggio picks me up and swings me around.
0: It means you look like an old bat.
2: Bessie Budinsky's back again. Butt out, you. Now, let's see, Doctor. What else was there to tell you?
0: Oh, yeah, Doctor. I meant to tell you I won't be able to pay you anymore, hey.
2: Hey! Hey, I didn't say that. Doctor! Dr. Lassvogel! He hung up.
0: Ha-ha-ha!
2: I ought to scratch your eyes out. Where do you live, huh?
0: Wouldn't you like to know?
1: Yeah.
0: Oh, I better call George before she gets the line again. Well, hello?
3: Hello, Mrs. Cougott?
0: Yes?
3: Do you know that your husband is out with another woman?
0: What?
3: I called to tell you that a certain party is at a certain party with a certain party.
0: Well, that straightens everything out. And who are you, pray tell?
3: You don't know me. My name is Jimmy Matthews.
0: Oh, I know who you are. Sally's friend.
3: That's right. Well, I don't want to break up your home, Mrs. Cougat, but your husband is here at this party with my girl.
0: Well, Jimmy, you go in and take her away from him, and then send George home.
3: I tried to, but she wouldn't leave him. She's fallen for the big stiff.
0: Don't you dare call George a big stiff. Why, he's just like a brother to Sally.
3: Oh, yeah? Since when do you call a brother George Darling?
0: Why, the big stiff. You stay right there, Jimmy. You've got yourself a date for the evening.
3: I have? Who with?
0: Me.
3: Oh.
0: Two can play at this jealousy business. Now, you wait for me in front.
3: How will I know you?
2: You can tell her by her big ears.
4: Hey, Jimmy, what you doing out here on the porch?
3: Oh, hi, Icky. I'm waiting for somebody. Boy, what a mess. First, I haven't got a date at all. Now I got a date with some middle-aged spook.
4: Oh, gosh. Who is it?
3: Mrs. Cougott, the wife of that old man who's in there teaching everybody the bunny hug.
4: Oh. He's teaching him something called a Charleston now. Uh-oh, here comes somebody.
3: Oh, it's probably the old man.
4: Boy, would you look at that?
0: Well, the whistler. Are you waiting for me?
3: I sure am. Hey, Icky, if Mrs. Cougott comes, tell her I couldn't wait.
0: Why don't you tell her yourself, Jimmy?
3: How'd you know my name is Jimmy?
0: Because my name is Mrs. Cougott.
3: Oh, well, we don't have to be so formal. What's your first name?
0: Mrs. Cougott.
4: I guess she told you, Jimmy.
3: Never mind, Dickie. Let's go in and dance, baby.
0: Hey, dear. Now, let's get one thing straight, Jimmy. I'm old enough to be your sister. Now, come on. Let's go in and find Sally and George, darling.
4: If you don't want to dance with Jimmy, how about me? Dreamboat?
0: Oh, are you corny?
4: No, I'm Icky. Corny's inside.
0: Sorry I started it. Come on, Jimmy. We'll go and take care of our little problem.
3: Hey, there they are over there, sitting on the sofa with their backs to us.
0: Quiet now. I want to hear what they're saying.
5: Oh, it was wonderful the way you taught everyone to dance, George.
6: Oh, it was nothing Arthur Murray couldn't do.
0: Oh, brother. He's the only man Arthur Murray ever gave his money back to.
5: Oh, it was wonderful. You're so smart. You're smarter than Dr. IQ.
0: Give that lady a box of Snickers.
6: Where?
5: Mrs. Cougar.
0: I'm going to push that lady off the balcony, Doctor.
3: Here's somebody to see you, Grandpa.
0: You kids better run along. Grandpa has some explaining to do to Grandma. Oh,
5: but George was going to be my partner in the Big Apple.
0: That's where he belongs, in a Big Apple, the worm.
6: Liz, why are you so mad at me? The whole thing was your idea.
0: Well, you didn't have to be so enthusiastic about it. I've heard what's going on here tonight, George, darling.
6: Well, whatever you heard is a lot of nonsense, isn't it, Sally?
5: Yes, George, darling.
0: That does it.
6: Oh, Liz, you're being ridiculous. All the people are watching.
0: I don't care.
6: Well, I do. Care to dance, Sally? Oh,
5: I'd love to, George.
4: Pay everybody attention. We're going to play post office.
5: Post office, George?
3: Do you know how to play post office, Mrs. Cougat?
0: Know how? When I was your age, they used to call me Jim Farley.
4: Now sit down, everyone. Now the closet will be the post office, and I'll go first. Icky Williams has a letter for Janie Wilson. Oh, come on, Janie, into the closet.
0: Well, they're taking long enough.
4: Wow!
3: What took you so long, Icky?
4: We got our braces locked.
3: Yeah, that happens. Who's next in the post office?
4: Let's see. George Cougat.
6: Okay.
4: Tell me who the letter's for.
6: It's for...
4: All right, go on in the closet. Okay, George Cougat has a letter.
0: Let me buy, Jimmy.
4: It's for Sally Hopkins.
0: Uh-oh.
5: That letter's for me.
0: Oh, step aside, please. I'm his regular route.
5: But he sent for me.
0: That letter's been returned for insufficient postage.
5: But that isn't fair. If I don't go in, he'll be disappointed.
0: Don't worry. If he's expecting a penny postcard, he won't be disappointed with an airmail special delivery.
4: Mrs. Cougat, I don't know if I can let you go in there.
0: Open the door. Neither rain nor sleet nor Icky can stop this courier from her appointed rounds.
6: Is that you, Sally?
5: I'm waiting.
6: Look, Sally, do me a favor. Just stay in here with me a few minutes. I'm not going to kiss you. I just want to make Liz jealous.
5: Oh, George, darling.
6: Oh, now, don't be silly, Sally. You know I didn't want to stay here at all tonight. You see, I'm married to a wonderful girl, and I have no desire to kiss anyone else.
5: Oh. Well, then I'll kiss you.
6: You shouldn't have done that.
5: Do I kiss better than your wife?
6: I can't tell. Kiss me again and I'll tell you.
0: Why, George Cougat.
6: I knew it was you when you kissed me, Liz.
5: You did?
0: Sure. Oh, George, you're wonderful. No, don't go out yet. I have a whole slew of letters to mail.

0: might be getting impatient, Liz. We'd better get out of this closet.
1: Oh, all right. Okay, you want to send the next letter?
0: Hey, where is everybody?
1: Oh, George, the party's over. Everybody's gone home. Come on, let's get back in the closet.
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0: You know, I've been wondering how many of you folks know what it's like in a frontier town. I know because I live in a frontier town. I'm a frontier lawyer by the name of Chad Remington. And Dos Rios, my hometown, isn't any worse than most frontier towns, and it certainly isn't any better. Now, laws or not, out on the frontier, we've got some folks who make their own laws. Laws they can often make stick with a blast from a six-gun. And once they start doing that, well, suppose instead of talking generalities, I get down to brass tacks and tell you about one such fellow citizen who became a client of mine for about the shortest time on record. It was a blustery cold afternoon, just a few weeks ago, when to pass the time between clients and trouble, I was playing Canfield with the ex-medicine man Cherokee O'Bannon in my office directly above Cherokee's livery stable.
1: Now see here, Chad. Not only are you making me out a disgrace to my former profession, but if you win any more games, I won't even be able to buy a cap off a beer bottle, let alone buy a pint of something soothing from the lime waters of Kentucky.
0: Now, Cherokee, if I thought that any water, lime or otherwise, meant anything to you, I might let you win one game. But in your lifetime, you've already had so much bourbon, rye, and just plain corn liquor that I really can't feel that... Hello. Sounds like someone coming up the staircase.
1: Yeah, it's probably a client. So let's just call this game off, and I'll take my money and go out and leave you alone.
0: Oh, no, you don't. You're not going to take that money over to the nearest saloon and get you... Come in.
2: Howdy, Chad. Howdy, Cherokee.
1: Well, Floyd Hunsaker, what brings you to a barrister's office?
2: Chad, I never been with lawyers. Maybe I'm seeing the wrong man now. But me and one of my neighbors are having trouble. Well, in this case, I want to stop it before it gets any worse.
0: Well, if I can be of any help...
2: I don't know if you can or not. But for old man Barton's sake, I hope you can.
1: Barton? Why, we heard here in town that you and Paula Barton were tottering on the brink of matrimony.
2: That's why I want some help before this goes any further. Because if anything came between Paula and me... There ain't nothing coming between Paula and me. That goes for old man, too.
0: What sort of trouble have you and Barton been having, Floyd?
2: Maverick trouble. You know our two spreads run together up just under Twin Knobs. After the early snow and weather we've had, cattle's been wandering every which way.
0: You mean that he's accusing you of accidentally getting some of his steers mixed up with your own?
2: Accidentally, nothing. He come out and accused me of being a low-down, dirty rustler, and right in front of Paula. He wound up telling her that she dasn't see me again.
0: Well, what about the cattle?
2: Well, they were Mavericks, Chad. Every last one of them. Wasn't a head of them that had a brand mark at all.
1: Well, if you'll pardon my intrusion, for the life of me, I don't see what good a lawyer can do.
2: Well, I'm hoping a lot of good. Because after he blew up, Barton had his boys drive 14 head of my stock back onto his place.
0: Stock marked with your brand?
2: Some of it. By Jasper, Chad, I'm telling you, if there ain't some legal way of getting back that stock, I've got ways of my own of doing it. If Barton weren't Paula's father, I'd have drilled him right there this morning.
0: I'm glad you didn't, Floyd. Because once a man pulls trigger in anger, he generally ends up pulling it again and again to defend himself from the law.
2: Well, I didn't, so that's that. Now, what do you think I ought to do?
0: Well, the first thing you ought to do is wait until Barton has a chance to cool down. Now, I've known the old man for years. He's got a temper like a summer squall, blows up without warning and subsides just as fast.
2: Yeah.
0: Then, 3 or 4 days from now, go over to Barton's place after he's calmed down and talk it over with him. Now, Barton's lost cattle before and...
2: Legal? Well, that's why I came into town. That's what I wanted you to do.
0: Sure, I could charge you $50 and go out to see Barton. But instead of helping you, I'd only be making it worse.
2: Worse? How do you figure that? Wouldn't it show the old Morse back I was trying to be fair about it?
0: Just the opposite, Floyd. If you send a lawyer out to see Barton, it would only make it appear that you were really out to make trouble for him.
1: Chad, you're right. I've had lawyers come after me trying to collect bills in my life. Instead of making me pay the bills, it only succeeded in making me so recalcitrant that I resorted to every piece of chicanery I knew to avoid payment.
0: Now, believe me, Floyd, even though my advice in this case is free, it's well worth taking. And if you really love Paula as much as you say you do, I...
2: Yeah. Yeah. And if she loves me, she ought to talk to her old man.
0: I'm sure Paula can and will help. But the important thing is not to force the issue while it's still white hot. Give him a chance to cool off, to calm down.
1: Certainly, my boy. Wait 4 or 5 days, even a week.
2: I'd see Paula for a week. That's great advice. Thanks, Remington. You've been a fine lot of help, I must say.
1: Counselor, if you ask me, which I know you didn't, that young sprat is so fouled up inside of him, he's heading for a fall.
0: Yeah, I'm afraid you're right, Cherokee. And the mood Floyd's in, he is heading for a fall. And it wouldn't surprise me any if it's a fall through a scaffold at the end of a hangman's noose. It wasn't that I'm such a great guesser or unusual at reading character. But from the little I knew of Floyd and from the pale, almost yellow light in his eyes, it wasn't too difficult to read the fury burning in him. Well, despite our good intentions and our good advice, Floyd paced the floor in his little ranch house parlor until 9 that night, when he couldn't stand it any longer. Slamming his Stetson on his head, he grabbed his pony and rode over to the Barton place, where, by tapping lightly on Paula's bedroom window, he attracted her attention and got her to come outside.
3: Floyd, you shouldn't. You shouldn't have come over.
2: I couldn't stand it any longer, Paula. It was driving me crazy. I had to see you.
3: I know, Floyd. I wanted to see you, too, but... After what happened this morning, if Father ever finds you here, I don't know...
2: I'll let him find me. I don't care. I love you and you love me. Not even your father's coming between us.
3: Oh, he won't come between us, Floyd. Just give him a chance to get over his temper. He never stays mad long.
2: Look, I got an idea. We can ride over to Navajo Springs tonight. There's a padre in Navajo Springs. He'll marry us. After we're married, there isn't a thing in the world your father
3: Floyd,
2: could...
3: I think I heard the door open. Quick, get back in the shadow of the...
1: Paula! Paula! Are you here? Outside? Paula! You hear me?
3: Yes, I'm here, Dad.
1: Well, I thought you said goodnight an hour ago and then went to... Well, so you're here, too.
2: Yeah, I'm here. And you and no one else can stop me from seeing Paula.
3: Floyd!
1: Paula, go inside. There are a few things I'm going to settle with this young Lobo right now.
2: You stay right where you are, Paula. Your father's looking to have a showdown. You might just
1: Paula,
2: as well...
1: I said go inside.
3: Dad, won't you listen to Floyd? Won't you give him a chance?
1: Well, never thought I'd have to raise my hand to my own daughter, but...
4: Wait, you... Slap Paula, will you?
3: Floyd, he's trying to draw a gun. Dad, don't!
2: Try to throw down on me, will you? Will?
3: Floyd. Floyd, what have you done?
2: Your father. You saw him. It was him who went for his gun.
3: Dad. Daddy, all right.
1: Get the doctor. Paula? Get the...
2: Paula.
3: Now get out. Did you hear me? I said get out. I never want to see you again.
2: But, Paula...
3: Get out! Get out! Get out!
0: After that, there wasn't much that I could do. But when I heard of the shooting, I knew that now Floyd would be needing a lawyer. So Cherokee and I saddled up and rode out to Floyd's ranch.
2: Don't you understand, fellas? There ain't nothing that means a thing to me without Paula.
1: Well, she certainly isn't going to feel any more kindly toward you for shooting her father.
0: Well, where there's life, there's hope. And when we left town, Barton was still alive.
2: If Paula would only see me. Just send some word.
0: Oh, I can understand you're getting upset, Floyd. But I do believe that even if Barton dies, there isn't a jury in the world that would convict you if, as you say, he...
4: Jury?
2: You mean they're going to lock me up?
0: I was just using that as a figure of speech. I meant that with Barton drawing first, no one, not even Paula, can blame you.
2: Well, they'd better not try to lock me up. No one's going to lock me up someplace where I'll never see Paula again.
1: Man alive, no one's going to lock you up unless Barton dies. And then it'll only be as a matter of form.
0: Now, this is again free advice, Floyd. But I hope you take my advice this time.
2: Yeah?
0: Now, the thing to do is...
2: Wait a minute. Who's that riding up? Looks like the sheriff and a posse.
1: The sheriff and a... And I guess old man Barton died.
2: Yeah. Looks like it, doesn't it?
0: Now look, Floyd. Just don't make any trouble. Now, you may have shot Barton, but you did it in self-defense. The sheriff has his job to do, and he'll have to hold you until you can have a hearing. So take it easy now and keep a check rein on your temper.
2: Yeah. Yeah, sure.
0: That's all right, Floyd. I'll let the sheriff in. Hello, Sheriff. Come on in.
5: Howdy, Chad. Thanks. Well, I guess you know why I'm here, Floyd.
2: He died, eh, Sheriff?
5: Yeah. I gotta take you in.
2: Sure, I understand. The rest of me, I guess you want my gun, don't you?
5: I'd be much obliged if you'd hand it over.
2: Sure. I don't need it. Yeah. Because you need it more than I do, you interfere.
1: You locoed young fool, you killed the sheriff. Now you are in for it.
2: Either one of you moves one step and you'll be on the floor right beside him.
0: I don't doubt that, Floyd.
2: You don't,
0: But you've overlooked one thing. There's a posse outside, and here they come.
2: What? The posse's coming?
0: Cherokee, quick.
4: Grab his arm. Get him loose. I'm gonna...
1: That's it, Dad. He's sucker for a laugh.
4: Thanks, Cherokee. I'll try one again.
0: All right. Keep him covered, Cherokee, until one of the deputies gets the cuffs on him. With a locoed snake like that, you're never safe while they've got the breath of life left in them. And in his case, I don't think that will be too long.
6: We'll return to the second act of On the Prod, our exciting frontier town adventure, in just a few moments.

0: And now, Frontier Town.
1: Maybe I didn't say it before, and if I did, I still think I'd better say it again. That's what happens out on the frontier mighty often after a man has carved the first notch on his gun. Floyd's case was no exception. Remember Billy the Kid? As I've heard folks tell the story, it was the same thing with him. He was forced to stab a man in a ruckus over a gambling game, and then, trying to avoid the consequences, shot his way across 67 counties in 5 states until killing became the natural way of life. Well, we did manage to get Floyd down to town and locked into one of the cells behind the sheriff's office. The judge, a good and close friend of mine, wasted no time coming over to the office to find out from me exactly what had happened.
2: By glory, if I weren't a judge, Chad, I'm afraid I'd be out organizing a necktie party right now.
1: Even you shouldn't say a thing like that, Judge. Mob law is as bad as gun law.
3: And furthermore, I've got a feeling that Floyd isn't just out and out bad. He's kill crazy.
2: He's crazy, all right.
1: When Floyd comes to trial, if he ever does, he'll probably be arraigned before you, Judge.
2: I most certainly hope so.
1: Now, I don't want to interfere or influence you officially, but if we could discuss this, well, just like a couple of friends, I think we'd...

0: here or influence you officially. But if we could discuss this, well, just like a couple of friends, I think we might all profit from it.
1: Well, I've got a mind of my own, Chad, so I won't be influenced listening.
0: Well, believe me, I'm not holding out any hope or excusing Floyd. But after seeing him, looking into those frenzied eyes, I've got a feeling that Floyd is all haywire inside.
2: You mean he's a lunatic?
0: In a way, yes. And if he is deranged, the place for him is a mental institution.
1: Well, you know the law as well as I do, Chad. And that's a hard thing to prove.
0: But certainly you wouldn't want to commit a man to the gallows when he should be committed to the state hospital, would you?
1: No, of course not. But there's...
2: Well, if he is loco, Chad, you could find that out only by talking to him. I'm mighty dubious that anybody could quiet him down enough to where any talking would make any sense.
0: Well, what about Paula? Since she seems to be the basis of his trouble, I've got an idea that if Paula had come down here, she could make him realize we're not fighting him, we're fighting for him.
2: It's a good idea, Chad, but I'm afraid it's too late. Look, look across the street. There's a mob forming already.
1: Chad, Cherokee's right. You see them? They're pointing over here.
2: What are we going to do? With the sheriff dead, we don't stand much of a chance.
0: Judge, I think it's up to you to go over and talk to that mob. Cherokee can stay here and watch the jail while I go out the back door, hit my horse, and ride to the Barton Ranch. If I can get Paula to come back here with me, we'll find out in short order if Floyd's insane or not.
1: I've seen mobs before, Chad, and I've yet to see one that would try a jailbreak during daylight. However, I think if you can get Paula in here, you may have found the solution.
0: Right.
1: As soon as you're safely out of town, I'll go over and talk to that mob and do what I can. Because if I can stall them even for an hour, it may save one man's life.
0: With the mob gathered in the street in front of the jail, I had no difficulty slipping out the back way, getting my horse and heading for the open range. But while I was just starting to churn up dust, down in the jail itself, Floyd began to hear the unmistakable, ominous mutterings of the lynch mob.
3: Can't they hear that mob? They all loco? Let them come over here. Not gonna take me. They sure aren't.
4: Hey, you. You out front. Hey, what's the matter with you? All deep. Where's that smart lawyer, Chad? Hey, Chad Remington.
2: What is it? What's going on down there?
4: I'm glad someone can hear. Take him here a minute, will you, Cherokee? Come on, Cherokee. I just got an idea.
2: What is it, Floyd? Something I can do for you?
4: Yeah. There sure is. You heard that mob across the street?
2: Not only have I heard them, but I've seen them.
4: Well, you know what they're up to, don't you? After me. I'm telling you something, Cherokee. I'm not sitting in this cell and letting them come and take me like a coyote out of a deadfall.
2: Floyd, for goodness sakes, take it easy. Chad says he thinks everything's going to be all right.
4: Oh, Chad says. Chad says. Chad says everything, doesn't he?
2: Well, you want to be ashamed of yourself talking about Chad that way? He's trying to help you.
4: Yeah, if he's trying to help me, why'd he drag me down here to the jail? Why's he letting that mob form across the street?
2: He'll take care of that mob when he gets back.
4: Gets back? Back from where?
2: He sneaked through the back door and rode out to see Paula so that
4: he... went where? What's he going out to Paula's for?
2: Billy Blue Blazes, Floyd, if you'd only stop talking and listen for a moment.
4: Sure, Cherokee. You know how it is. I'm just jumpy, I guess. This gives me an idea. A good idea.
2: Yes?
4: Oh, I don't know who might be around. I don't want anybody else to hear. Come on, man, will you? Come a little closer.
2: All right, Floyd. What is it?
4: Right here. I'm going to get my arm through these bars and I'll... Floyd!
5: Floyd! For pity's sake, let go of my throne!
4: Let me go if you like, get your gun.

0: get up from there and open this cell.
1: They haven't got the keys.
0: Go and get them, admit. And get the keys, huh? What's that hanging out of your hip pocket? All right, get up and get this cell open. Got some business to take care of. Some mighty personal business, and I'm taking care of it right now.
2: Knowing of the lynch mob in town lent wings to my horse's hoofs, and it didn't take me too long to get to the Barton Ranch, find Paula, and start trying to make her understand what the judge and I had in mind.
3: Chad, you don't know what you're asking.
2: But I do, Paula. I'm asking that you help save a man's life, a very sick man's life.
3: But, Chad, I can't go down there and see Floyd and let him think I still care for him. That's not fair either.
2: Well, I guess it's a question of which is the lesser.
4: All right, Remington. Reach before I drill you from here.
3: Floyd, what are you doing outside that window?
4: Just getting ready to come in. Like this. That's it, Remington. Just you keep right on reaching.
2: I know there's no use asking you how you got out of jail, but I would like to know what you're doing out here.
0: Yeah? Well, I'll tell you. I'm out here for two things. The first is to have Paula pack a suitcase and get ready to leave with me. We're going out to the coast and get married.
3: Floyd, you must be...
0: Don't you dare say that. Don't you ever tell me I'm crazy. As soon as we've taken care of your boyfriend here, I'm going with you and help you get your suitcase packed.
2: You're... taking care of me, Floyd?
0: Yeah, you bet I am. If it wasn't for you, I never would have been in jail. Too bad, Remington. You had such a nice reputation.
2: Well, don't let it ever be said that I held up your wedding. Shall I just back up there against the wall and let's get it over with?
0: Yeah. Yeah. Just like they do in plays. Go on, Remington. Back up. Nice and slow. I don't like any fast moves.
2: Is this what you mean, Floyd? Back up as far as the chair and...
3: That was beautiful. You knocked him down with the chair.
2: Paula, look out. He's reaching for his gun. Why, that murdering hyena. Remington, I'm gonna treat you just the way I said I would.
3: Chad, are you all right? You're bleeding.
2: He didn't do me any good, but I... You're tougher than I thought, Floyd. Just tough enough to blow you up.
3: Chad, be careful. He's backing you toward...
2: He's backing himself toward his grave. Well, Floyd, you're a tough nut. Have you had enough?
4: No, I haven't, Remington. I told you I was going to kill you and I...
2: Softening up now, Floyd, and here goes. All right. You better pick up his gun, Paula. And after that, I'm handcuffing him and taking him over to the state capitol. This young man's got to stay locked up for the rest of his demented life.

0: Cad, I just can't get over your narrow escape.
1: That lunatic, that madman. Look at Cherokee's throat.
2: I know. It makes me just sick.
1: Believe me, I'm sick all over.
2: That's an old expert on materia medica, Chad. I found a dead certain remedy for a squeamy stomach. Known in the Latin as spiritus fermenti, or alcohol. That is in a palatable form, of course.
1: Now, if you're trying to work me for a drink, nothing doing.
0: You're right, Chad.
2: Just one little sniff of rye?
1: Nope.
2: Not even a few drops of gin, perhaps?
1: Nothing.
2: Not even a glass of beer?
1: Well, maybe a glass of beer. In fact, I may even have a glass of beer myself.
2: You? Beer? Well, how come, Counselor?
1: Well, after the way you let Floyd bamboozle you and escape from jail, I figure it might help my reputation to be seen with something with a head on it.

Frontier Town, starring Reed Hadley and featuring Wade Crosby, is a Bruce Ells production. 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Music written and played by Ivan Ditmars. Be sure to be with us again same time next week for another fine action-adventure story with your favorite young Western star, Reed Hadley. And now this is Bill Forman telling you that Frontier Town comes to you from Hollywood.

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0: This is Laurence Olivier. Once again, it is my pleasure to introduce a good friend of mine from the theater and the story that he's chosen for your entertainment. As many of you will already know, I am at this time preparing for its London presentation a new play. But in a few weeks' time, I shall myself have the pleasure of appearing for you each week in various roles. Meantime, this week, I'm glad to tell you that my invitation has been accepted by an actor whose name will be familiar to you all, and who I'm happy to count among my friends, John Gielgud. His work in the theater, both in London and New York, will of course be familiar to you, and many of you will have seen him in the recent Hollywood film production of Julius Caesar. John has chosen a story which is among my own favorites, Max Beerbohm's The Happy Hypocrite. I myself will be setting the scene for you, and so here now is John Gielgud in the role of Lord George Hell in Max Beerbohm's Tale of England in Regency Days, The Happy Hypocrite. None, it is said, of all who reveled with the regent, was half so wicked as Lord George Hell. I will not trouble my listeners with a long recital of his great naughtiness, but it were well they should know that he was greedy, destructive, and disobedient. I'm afraid there is no doubt that he often sat up at Carlton House long after bedtime, playing at games, and that he generally ate and drank far more than was good for him. His fondness for fine clothes was such that he used to dress on weekdays quite as gorgeously as good people dress on Sundays. He was 35 years old and a great grief to his parents. And the worst of it was that he set such a bad example to others.
1: Lord George Hell!
2: Why, yes, here comes George Hell. Gad, there's a buck for you.
3: Oh, how wicked my lord is looking. Fie, they say it is quite unsafe for a lady to be in the same room with him.
2: I've known ladies make for the door as soon as he entered, but they generally pause to watch him through the keyhole.
3: I vow you're a tease, my lord. Heavens, he's coming this way.
2: Led by the twinkling candles of your eyes, my dear.
3: I vow I shall die.
4: Good evening, my lord. I hardly expected to see you at such a tedious function. Noblesse
5: oblige, my dear fellow. His Royal Highness was good enough to command me.
4: May I present your lordship to my Lady Jane Windermere?
5: Your slave, madam. I am happy that the season has brought you up to town.
3: It is all such a mad whirl, my lord, after the peaceful calm of the countryside.
5: A fool's paradise, madam, if you'll pardon me.
3: But surely, my lord, you would not deny the ennobling influences of trees and flowers or the English lakes.
5: Quite unknown to me, madam. I've not seen a buttercup for 20 years.
6: Yet I fancied you had come into an estate in Hertfordshire, my lord. Follard Chase.
5: Oh, why, to be sure. I won it off Sir Follard, followed by a chuck of the dice at Boodle's. Not that I ever dream of going there.
4: They tell me the baronet lost every penny he had to you.
5: True, sir. The fellow was ruined.
4: And you then refused him his revenge, I hear. Surely, my lord, that was unkind.
5: Unkind, sir? Why, when I'd won his mansion off him, didn't I offer to install him in the lodge?
6: And did he accept?
5: After a little hesitation, he did. Uh-huh. On my soul, the man's place is a sinecure. He never even has to open the gate to me.
3: Love, lord, I vow you're a thief.
4: What's more, my lord, I have even heard it whispered that the dice you were playing with were loaded.
5: I've never been at pains to deny the rumor, my dear fellow. Everybody knows that I cheat, but nobody has the effrontery to tax me with it to my face.
4: Indeed, I've heard it asserted that you never sit down to a game of limbo with less than 4 aces up your sleeve, my lord.
5: I have had as many as 7, sir.
6: Oh, I wonder that you are tolerated at all, my lord. But didn't I see you at Garble's the other evening with that celebrated dancer on your arm, La Signora Gambogi?
5: You'll see me there again tomorrow. They tell me there's a merry little dwarf whose debut will be quite an occasion. Also, a new singer who is to open in The Fair Maid of Samarkand. I shall be there to pay my homage.
3: Love, lord, I vow.
5: Bravo, bravo, Sagittaro, bravo.
7: You are in a good humor tonight, my friend, no?
5: Uncommonly. Last night I had the good fortune to relieve His Royal Highness of another 5,000 guineas. Oh, there's our merry little dwarf again. Bravo, Sagittaro. Bravo, Garble.
8: Coming, my lord.
5: Champagne, Garble, another bottle of port.
8: Yes.
5: I'll have that little homuncule, the merry dwarf yonder, come here to my box. I wish to compliment him on his skill as an archer and pledge him in a bumper of the grape.
8: Oh, my lord is too kind. I will send him immediately.
5: A clever little dwarf, if ever I saw one. Did you mark how accurately he shot his arrows, even when the scarf was tied across his eyes, and how he pierced the waxen figure through the heart?
7: Take care he does not pierce you to the heart, my friend. I think I have seen the dwarf before, somewhere.
5: A merry little dwarf, on my soul. He's quite taken my fancy with his fooling. Why, and here he is, gilded bow, arrows and all.
9: Your servant, my lord.
5: On my soul, you have a genius for the bow. Come and sit down by me. But first, let me present you to my divine companion, the Signora Gambogi. Virgo and Sagittarius again.
9: To the health of your lordship.
5: And by what means, or miracle, did you acquire your mastery of the bow?
9: By long practice. Long practice on human creatures.
5: Oh, on my heart, you'd be dangerous in a quarrel. Let me hear the music of that bowstring once again.
9: As your lordship commands. This time, I will shoot at the stars.
5: Bravo, bravo, Sagittaro. Huh? You're dangerous company.
9: Your lordship would certainly be a good target.
7: He is certainly a fat one.
9: But look, here comes the new singer, my lord. Jenny Mir as the fair captain of Samarkand. I commend her to your favor.
5: But she is entrancing.
7: I do not think she is very much. She is not at all pretty.
5: She is entrancing. What beauty, what innocence.
7: My lord, you are hurt?
5: A sudden twinge in my heart. Oh. But where's our little dwarf? He must have flown away. Bravo! She's entrancing. I must positively be presented.
8: If your lordship deign to wait the conclusion of her humble toilet... I hear her footfall on the stair. Miss Mir, come hither. Miss Mir, this is my Lord George Hell, who's been graciously pleased
5: Miss
8: to...
5: Mir, listen, I pray you, to my poor words, nor spurn me in misprision from the pedestal of your beauty, genius, and virtue. All too conscious, alas, of my presumption in the same, I yet abase myself before you as a suitor for your adorable hand. I grope under the shadow of your raven locks. I am dazzled in the light of those translucent orbs, your eyes.
3: Sir.
8: Say, my lord.
3: My lord, I thank you for your words. They are beautiful. But indeed, I can never be your bride.
8: Oh, child, let not the sun rise ere you have retracted those wicked words.
5: My wealth, my rank, my irremediable love for you, I throw them at your feet. I would wait an hour, a week, a luster, even a decade, did you but bid me hope.
3: I can never be your wife. I can never be the wife of any man whose face is not saintly. Your face, my lord, mirrors, it may be, true love for me. But it is even as a mirror long tarnished by the reflection of this world's vanity. It is even as a tarnished mirror.
5: I can...
3: Do not kneel to me, for I am poor and humble. I was not made for such impetuous wooing. Kneel, if you please, to some greater, gayer lady. As for my love, it is my own, nor can it ever be torn from me. But given as true love must needs be given, freely. Rise from your knees. That man whose face is wonderful, as are the faces of the saints, to him will I give my true love. Good night, my lord.
5: Miss Mir, I beg you. Oh, she's gone.
8: If your lordship pleases to rise from his knees, I...
5: Oh, thank you, Garble, thank you.
7: Oh, so there you are, my friend. And how ridiculous you look. Come, it is time we were going.
5: No, I cannot. Goodbye.
7: But, George...
8: I will call the signora's carriage.
5: Whither shall I go? My past life swims before me, shallow and artificial as the lake at Garble. Shall I drown myself? There will be no one left in the gardens now to prevent me, and in the morning they will find me floating there, one of the noblest of love's victims. Dawn at last. How many weary miles have I wandered this endless night? Three at the very least, for these must be the woods of Kensington.
10: How cool the country is. It seems to cool the feverish maladies of my soul and to consecrate my love. Only now, in the fair light of the dawn, do I begin to see the means of winning my adorable Jenny. Only now, as the sun wakes up the beauties of the countryside, with her I shall always live in the country. But to win her, I must return to the maelstrom of the town. There is only one man that can help me, Aeneas, the mask maker of Old Bond Street. Woodman!
11: Morning, sir.
10: I'm lost in these woods. Tell me the way to London.
11: London, sir? Yonder pathway will take you there, sir. Keep straight on. I can't miss it, sir.
10: Thank you, honest woodman. Thank you 1,000 times.
12: Good morning, Mr. Aeneas.
13: Good morning, Julius. A warm and sunny day. Now, this morning, I want you to put the finishing touches to the Mask of Barbarossa.
12: Yes, Mr. Aeneas. Who's it for, Mr. Aeneas?
13: None of your business, Julius, but it is for the young king of Zarenburg. He is to wear it at his coronation next week. Now, get on with it.
12: Yes, Mr. Aeneas.
13: La Signora Gambogi across the way. Seems lost in thought this morning. Never even acknowledged me bell. Aha! Here comes her inamorato, Lord George Hell himself. And with a little posy of wildflowers. But no, he's coming here. Good morning, my lord.
10: Good morning, Aeneas. I want the mask of a saint.
13: The mask of a saint, my lord, certainly. With or without halo?
10: Without halo.
13: Certainly. His Grace the Bishop of St. Albans always wears his with a halo, but not for your lordship. Now, if your lordship will allow me to take his measurements.
10: Measurements? But I must have the mask today. Have you none ready made?
13: Ah, I see. Required for immediate wear. You see, your lordship takes a rather large size, but I think... Julius!
12: Sir?
13: Bring me the saint's mask we made for Mr. Ripsby a couple of years ago.
12: Yes, sir?
13: Mr. Ripsby only had it on hire, my lord. I fancy it is just what your lordship would wish. Spiritual and yet handsome.
10: Is it a mask that is even as a mirror of true love?
13: It was made precisely as such. In fact, it was made for Mr. Ripsby to wear at his silver wedding and was very highly praised by the relatives of Mrs. Ripsby. Thank you, Julius. Will your lordship step into my little room and... Now, then, is the expression exactly as your lordship would wish?
10: I wish it were more as a perfect mirror of true love. It's too calm, too contemplative.
13: Easily remedied. These eyebrows, just a shade closer together. Like that. Slightly fuller in curve to the lips. So, there.
10: Yes, indeed.
13: And how long does your lordship wish to wear the mask?
10: I must wear it until I die.
13: Oh. Kindly be seated, then, I pray. For I'm to ply the mask with great care. Warm the inner side of the mask over the lamp, Julius, if you please.
12: Yes.
13: And now, if your lordship will permit me this pomade. Yes. That's better, I think. Mask is warm.
12: Yes.
13: Thank you. Now, powder the inner side. So. And now, my lord, keep quite still. There. Does that feel quite comfortable?
10: Mm-hmm.
13: Good. Now, please, look in the mirror, my lord.
10: But I do look like a saint.
13: I am proud to have served your lordship. That will be 50 guineas.
10: Thank you, Aeneas. Thank you 1,000 times. Thank you, Aeneas. Thank you 1,000 times. The face of a saint. Yes, but what does it cover? Should I not be ashamed so to cheat the girl that I love? Behind this fair mask there lurks Furious, the Gambogi, waiting for me.
14: Why, George, but what a change. So you have taken to wearing a mask?
10: Madam,
14: But I cannot let go so handsome a lover, even though he spurns me. Do not spurn me, George. Give me your posy of wild flowers. Why, you never looked so lovingly at me in all your life.
5: Madam, I have not the honor to know you.
14: Oh, yes, you have, my friend. You have the honor to know me very well. And you will know me better still before very long.
5: Oh, here, beside this tiny stream, I have found peace at last. Peace from all but my thoughts. These waters, which mirror within themselves the mask which has become my life, are not their murmurs a reproach? Though she be taken with my looks, behind that mask still lurks the evil face that so repels my dear. Yet may that mask itself not be a secret symbol of my true repentance and my love. My face was evil because my life was evil. Since I have seen her beauty, my soul has changed.
9: My lord.
5: Who is there hiding in the bushes?
9: Only your merry little dwarf, my lord. But look, there on the further bank. Have you no eyes for her?
5: Heavens, tis she. Will she not know me?
9: No, my lord. But she will love you.
3: Oh, I have disturbed you.
5: Never. Without you, I am as nothing.
3: Surely you are that good man, whose features are the features of a saint, for whom I have waited so long. Oh, therefore, do not kneel to me, but rise and suffer me to kiss your hand. For my love of you is lowly, and my heart is all yours.
5: Nay, you are my queen, and I must needs kneel in your presence.
3: Oh, no, no. Then I shall kneel with you.
5: Beloved.
3: Beloved.
5: This posy of wild flowers, they are for you. I gathered them for you hours ago in this very wood. See, they are not withered.
3: How was it for me that you gathered them, though you had never seen me?
5: I gathered them for you, knowing I should soon see you. How was it that you, who had never seen me, yet waited for me?
3: I waited, knowing I should see you at last.

0: are not the flowers beautiful in this wood? Which do you like the best? Primroses or lady's feet or forget-me-nots?
1: I know the names of no flowers, my dear.
0: Is it worldly and wrong of me to have loved the flowers? Ought I to have thought more of those higher things that are unseen? Surely the flowers are good. And did you not gather this posy for me? But if you do not love them, I must not. And I will try to forget their names. For I must try to be like you in all things.
1: Love the flowers always. And teach me to love them.
0: Every day I have come to this wood because I was lonely. And it seemed to pity me. But now I have you. And it is glad.
1: I too came here once. Last night.
0: Last night? Oh, will you try not to be angry with me if I tell you something? It is something which will seem dreadful to you.
1: Pauvrette, you cannot have anything very dreadful to tell.
0: Oh, I am very poor. And every night I sing in a theater. It is the only thing I can do to earn my bread. Do you despise me because I sing?
1: Do you like singing?
0: In the theater? I hate it. I hate it indeed. Yet tonight, alas, I must go back there.
1: You need never sing in a theater again. I am rich and I'll pay them to release you.
0: Oh.
1: You shall sing only for me. Sweetheart, it cannot be much more than noon. Let's go into the town while there's time and you shall be my bride and I your bridegroom this very day. Why should you and I be lonely?
0: Oh, I do not know. I often used to envy the woodman living in that dear little cottage there on the edge of the wood.
1: Let us live there then.
0: You are so good that you can deny yourself all the vanity and pleasure that most people love. Otherwise,
1: my love, there's something that you want that I can give you. Tell me, I beg you. Anything in the whole wide world.
0: If we are going to get married, we will pass a pastry shop in Kensington Village. Should you think me greedy? If I wanted a bun.
2: By the way, I wonder what's happened to Lord George Hell. Seems an age since last we saw him at Boodle's.
3: Boodles or Gobbles?
2: Come to think of it, I haven't seen him since that little singer vanished. Had the lead in the fair captive of Samarkand and vanished after the first night. George Hell had been after her, I heard tell, but Gobble told me she would have none of him, or I'd have thought they must have eloped.
4: And what had Gobble to say about her disappearance?
2: Said he'd been compensated for it, but that he was sure she'd not succumbed to his lordship. In fact, he said he rejected him soundly.
4: The most astonishing thing is that he should have restored all the money he had won at cards. Even his Royal Highness has been repaid. And old Sir Follard is back in his old home.
2: A very queer business indeed. I've heard it said that he was seized with a sudden repentance and fled overseas to a foreign monastery. Maybe he's even dead.
4: Well, peace to his ashes in whatever urn they may be resting.
1: This waxen mask, though it has been the means of my happiness, is it not still a barrier between me and my bride? Though it is sweet to kiss her through it, to watch her through it with loving eyes, it's remained a mockery that I must wear for the rest of my life. No longer do I even feel it jarring on my face, the evil face that it covers, the face of my past. It's become a very part of me, and for all its rigidity, at least it expresses the one emotion that fills and suffuses me. True love.
0: My love?
1: Dearest?
0: Look at this little pagoda I have built with all our buns. Is it not pretty? Oh, dear, it has tumbled down. Oh, dear husband. Why do you not smile at my folly? Your grave face rebukes me. Smile. Or I shall think I vex you. Please, smile a little.
1: My dear one, I cannot. I find my lips will not curve into a smile, however much amused I may be. Love of you has bound them in a spell.
0: But I can laugh, though I love you. I do not understand.
1: Oh, my dear, if only I could smile. If only I could show you all the fondness which is locked in me and all the smiles and happiness with which you fill my soul. Someday, perhaps, you will tire of my monotonous gravity. Someday... But, Jenny, what is it? Why do you look so frightened?
0: There is a strange woman smiling at me across the palings. I do not know her. There, behind you. She is nodding to me. I think she is foreign. for she has an evil face.
1: Do not notice her. Does she look evil? I do not wish to look.
0: Very evil and very dark. She has a pink parasol. Her teeth are like ivory.
1: Do not notice her. Think. It is the anniversary of our wedding, dear.
0: I wish she would not smile at me. Her eyes are like bright blocks of ink.
1: Let us eat our beautiful buns.
0: Oh, she's coming in. George, forbid her to come in. I'm afraid.
5: Pray pardon me. I could not mistake the back of so old a friend.
1: Oh, you found me at last.
5: But of course. How nice to see you again, even though your face has changed so marvelously.
1: Madam, begone, I command you, from this garden. I do not see what good is to be served by the renewal of our acquaintance.
5: Acquaintance? Surely we were friends, rather. Nor is my esteem for you so dead that I would crave estrangement.
1: Madam, you see me happy, living very peacefully with my bride.
5: To whom I beseech you, old friend, present me.
1: I would not desecrate her sweet name by speaking it with so infamous a name as yours.
5: Your collar hurts me, old friend. I shall compose myself, if you will forgive me. I may sit down.
1: Jenny, then please retire, pending this lady's departure. Go into the cottage, my love.
0: I am less frightened by your side. Do not send me away.
5: Suffer her pretty presence. Indeed, I am come this long way from the town that I may see her no less than you, George. Come and sit by me, little bride, for I have things to tell you. Are you expecting guests, George? And by the way, your wife's mask is even better than yours.
0: Oh. What does she mean? Oh, send her away.
1: Serpent, crawl from our Eden, ere you poison with your venom its fairest denizens.
5: Even my pride knows certain bounds. I have been very forbearing, but even in my zeal for friendship, I will not be called a serpent. I will indeed be gone from this rude place. Yet ere I go, there is a boon I will deign to beg. Show me. Show me but once again the dear face I have so often caressed. The lips that were dear to me.
1: No, no.
0: What does she mean?
5: Bid him unmask for me, little bride. Intercede for me. You have more authority over him than I. Doff his mask with your own finger.
0: George, please tell me. What does she mean? What does she mean?
1: If you do not go now of your own will, I must drive you, man though I am, violently from the garden.
5: Doff your mask and I am gone.
1: You leave me no alternative, madam. Come.
5: False saint, and I will unmask you!
6: Like a panther, she sprang upon him and clawed at his waxen cheeks. There was a loud pop, as though some great cork had been withdrawn, and La Gamboge recoiled. She had torn away the mask. It lay before her upon the lawn, upturned to the sky. George stood motionless. La Gamboge stared up into his face, and her dark flush died swiftly away. For there, staring back at her, was the man she had unmasked, but lo, his face was even as his mask had been. Line for line, feature for feature, it was the same. Was the same face.
1: Madam, your cheek may well blanch when you regard the ruin you have brought upon me. Nevertheless, do I pardon you. The gods have avenged through you the imposture I wrought upon one who was dear to me. For that unpardonable sin, I am punished. As for my poor bride, whose love I stole by the means of that waxen semblance, of her I cannot ask pardon. Ah, Jenny, do not look at me. Turn your eyes from the foul reality that I dissembled.
0: Dear husband, look at me. I do not understand. Why did you woo me under a mask? And why do you imagine that I could love you less dearly, seeing your own face? Look into my eyes.
1: But Jenny, my face, it has become the same.
0: Surely your face is even dearer to me, even fairer than the semblance that hid it and deceived me. I am not angry. 'Twas well that you veiled from me the full glory of your face, for indeed I was not worthy to behold it too soon. But I am your wife now. Let me look always at your own face. Let the time of my probation be over. Kiss me with your own lips.
1: My love, I have grown worthy of you.

This is Laurence Olivier again. I'm sure you would like to join with me in my thanks to John Gielgud for his interpretation of the role of Lord George Hell in Max Beerbohm's The Happy Hypocrite. In next week's program, my guest will be another good friend of mine, and I think of yours too, Robert Stonat. I look forward to the pleasure of your company. Until then, au revoir, and thank you.

0: to Laurence Olivier. Introduced, as usual, today's transcribed program. The script was by D.G. Brightson. The music was under the direction of Sidney Torch. Theatre Royal is an NBC presentation produced and directed by Harry Allen Towers.
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6: And White Rain.
5: White Rain, the safer, milder shampoo, because it contains no sulfated detergent. And here he is, the one, the only...
6: them with a chance for each of our couples to win $2,000. And if they're lucky, maybe somebody will leave here tonight with $10,000. They may win it, but they'd be lucky if they leave here with it. Now, if any of our couples say the secret word, the duck will float down here and we'll pay him $100. This is the word right here. Okay, duck, on your way. All right, George, who's first for prom?
5: Well, Groucho, Miss Grace Quinn and Mr. Paul Lindemann are standing by to talk to you. So, folks, would you come in, please, and meet... Groucho Marx.
6: Welcome to You Bet Your Life. Say the secret word, and you each get an extra $50. It's a common word, something you always have with you. You selected facts about no-no. Paul Lindemann and Grace Quinn, eh?
7: Lindemann.
6: You can come out from behind that ambush now. I don't know who you're hiding from, but you're successful now. Now, Grace, did you come to the show tonight with a boyfriend?
8: No.
6: You didn't, eh? You mean you're here all alone?
8: My mother's with me.
6: This is your mother? Where are you from, Grace?
8: Brooklyn, New York.
6: Brooklyn, eh?
8: I lived in Miami for a while. We moved down there when I was about 6, and I lived in Havana, Cuba. And I went back to New York. I lived in Chicago. I stayed there for a while, in San Francisco and Las Vegas, and now I'm in Los Angeles.
6: Well,
8: I get around.
6: Are you on the lam? You sure do get around. I'll get around to you in a minute, please. Mother or no mother. Where's your mother?
8: She's out in the audience.
6: Out there? Would you like to go to a movie with Mr. Lindemann? Someplace in Australia?
8: Would you like?
6: Mr. Lindemann, I'm only kidding you. Actually, I think you have a very nice-looking face.
7: Thank you.
6: However, since I've never seen your face, this is pure conjecture on my part. How is it you got all your hair on the lower half of your... none up above on the roof? You know, if you stood on your head, you'd look exactly like John L. Lewis.
7: Shall I show you this?
6: What?
7: Shall I show you?
6: Show me what?
7: Stand on my head.
6: You stand on your head? You look like a field of waving corn down there. These contestants, they'll do anything. I don't mean this one. Say, that was a pretty good trick, Paul. How old are you?
9: I'm 70 years old.
10: 70 years old?
9: That's right. Most people that age are lucky to be standing on their feet. You have a lot of energy for a man of your age. What do you attribute it to?
10: Oh, Groucho, it's good food. Take a hot bath every morning.
9: Do you stand on your head in the shower?
10: No.
9: Now, where do you do this?
10: In the room. You want me to show you?
9: What about this? I think he's a spy from CBS.
8: I'm sorry.
9: You know what she said? That's the end of Elvis Presley. do you always carry that paraphernalia around with you?
10: No, only on USO shows.
9: I see. Oh, you go on USO
10: That's
9: shows
10: right.
9: standing on your head?
10: That's
9: huh?
10: right.
9: Where are you from?
10: I'm from Pennsylvania.
9: Really? Is that so? Well, whereabouts in Pennsylvania? Are you?
10: Well, near Egypt.
9: You see, I shouldn't have asked him to stand on his head. You lived in a town called Egypt in Pennsylvania, is that right?
10: I was born near Egypt.
9: Have you had a job, Paul?
10: Yes. I'm employed at the United States Naval Air Station, Miramar.
9: Grace, are you employed?
8: Yes, I'm a model.
9: You're a model? Mm-hmm. I assume you've got an eye peeled for a man, Grace?
8: Oh, well...
9: And the other eye peeled for another man? What kind of a man would you like to marry?
8: Well, I like...
9: Somebody like me?
8: I like a...
9: What about... You don't like my type, huh?
8: You're just darling, but I like Italians. I like them
9: You
8: tall.
9: Like Italians? My
8: tall.
9: Brother Chico is an Italian. And then there's Harpo. He doesn't talk at all. Now, you say this ideal man of yours, he must be Italian. Why is that, dear Grace?
8: Just like Italians.
9: You like him smooth
8: tall
9: and suave,
8: dark.
9: Huh? Yeah, it's true. Italians are like that. Rudolph Valentino was Italian. Still, on the other hand, so was Durante. Now, this is just pure speculation on your part, Grace. Have you ever known anybody who married an Italian?
8: Well, my aunt married a few of them. She says they're okay.
9: Married a few of them? Foolish to argue with an expert like that, huh? Paul, I'd better get back to you. Now, don't stand on your head now, right?
10: All right.
9: Just hold it for a while, huh? You say you're 70 years old. You're a very youthful 70, Paul. I thought you were around 50. Do you have any plans for the future?
10: I would like to be on TV, Groucho.
9: So what do you think this is, a bowling alley?
10: I mean, TV shows for a living. This is Entertainment Tonight.
9: What do you have in mind for television? Do you have some kind of an act prepared?
10: Like I do on USO work, acrobatic and monologue.
9: Well, could you do a little for us here?
10: Upside down?
9: Well, now, what do you do while you're upside down?
11: Groucho?
9: Yes?
11: Professor Fetterman?
9: Yes?
11: My partner here and citizens of the world.
9: Arise. Well, that's very good, Paul. Huh? Wonderful act, and I predict you'll be a sensation on radio.
10: Thank you.
9: Television, too. Well, I'd like to go on talking to you, especially you, Grace. But you're not interested in me, and I can take a hint. But I'm sure you're both interested in winning some money, aren't you?
10: Sure.
9: So let's play You Bet Your Life. Just as soon as George Fenneman takes 30 seconds for gentle white rain.
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6: Massachusetts is right.
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8: Alabama,
6: that's right.
12: You're
6: Alabama.
12: Halfway to $1,000.
6: What state is nicknamed the Buckeye State?
8: Ohio
6: is correct.
12: One more and you'll have $1,000.
6: Are you going to give him a big kiss if you win this money, Grace? I mean, if you can find... Okay. In what state do you find Harper's Ferry, site of the Arsenal Seas by John Brown?
8: Virginia? Virginia?
6: No, I'm sorry. You were flirting with it. It's West Virginia.
12: Well, you have one wrong.
6: All right, now,
12: don't get another one wrong in a row or you're out of the game.
6: Off what state do you find storm-tossed Cape Hatteras?
13: No, North Carolina. No, it's up in the north. It's supposed to be Maine.
8: You say it this time, I'm afraid.
13: I say Maine.
6: No, you're a long ways off. It's North Carolina.
12: Well, you got two wrong in a row.
6: You missed two in a row, so you're... we don't want you to go away broke. Now, just a moment. I'm going to ask you one more question for $100. What state has the same name as the Mississippi River?
13: Mississippi.
6: New Jersey is right. Sorry you didn't win more, but thanks anyway for coming out here tonight. I'm sorry. You had a good chance. You had three of them all won.
12: Now we're going to depart from our regular show and take you on a tour of the world-famous art gallery, the Louvre, in Paris.
14: What's the matter with you, Harpo? That's one of the most beautiful ladies in the whole world. The hair? What's the matter with the hair? The hair seems like a mop? Why? She don't got a creamy prom? What's so special about a prom?

0: farmers are looking like cream. She's a whip. Farmers are really creamy permanent. And a creamy promise is to last longer than any other home permanent. Oh, look at the hair. She's a softer like a silk. And look at the way the wave is. She's a bouncer back every time. Hey, lady, wouldn't you like your wave behavior like this?
1: Get yourself a creamy prom.
2: That's a very good cartoon. You know those fellas look almost human? All right, George, who's next for prom?
3: Well, Groucho, Mr. Bill LaFollette and Mrs. Hilda Grenier are waiting to talk to you.
2: They are, eh?
3: Would you come in, folks, and meet Groucho Marx?
2: How do you know I want him in here? Welcome to You Bet Your Life. Say the secret word and you each get an extra $50. It's a common word, something you see every day. Bill LaFollette, you were a senator, weren't you? Were you related to Senator LaFollette or LaFollette?
4: Senator LaFollette, Groucho, in Wisconsin, was about a fourth cousin of mine.
2: Oh. You're a fine, upstanding fellow, and you keep upstanding for a few minutes while I get acquainted with this kid over here. Hilda Grenier, eh?
5: Yes.
2: You're a very attractive girl. Where are you from, Hilda?
5: Well, from the county of Kent, in England.
2: Kent, that's where they make hair brushes, isn't it?
5: No, that's the man who makes them.
2: Oh, is that the man?
5: Yeah.
2: Kent, huh? Oh. Well, where is Kent?
5: In the south of England.
2: What do you do to keep busy here, Hilda?
5: Well, I'm a technical consultant in the movies.
2: Oh, really,
5: huh? Yes.
2: You mean you're an expert on popcorn machines? I'm glad I finally got a chance to meet somebody like you, Hilda. Why can't we get more butter on our popcorn?
5: I don't know anything about popcorn.
2: I'd like an honest answer.
5: I don't know anything about popcorn.
2: Oh, you don't? Well, I do. And they only put half as much butter on as they did before television.
5: The only thing I've done with it is thread it for Christmas trees.
2: What is your job with the movies?
5: Well, it is advising on... Is it historical pictures? Oh,
2: Elizabeth the Queen?
5: Elizabeth the Queen and Young Bess.
2: Young
5: Becky
2: Bess?
5: Sharp.
2: What sort of background do you have that qualifies you as an expert in these matters?
5: Well, I was a royal dresser.
2: A royal dresser?
5: Yes.
2: What do you mean? You were a piece of furniture?
5: No, not exactly, but that's what lots of people think it is.
2: Well, but, who specifically did you get, Hilda? And don't tell me it was Henry VIII.
5: No, it wasn't Henry VIII. It was Charlotte of Prussia, the ex-Kaiser's sister, first.
2: Charlotte, huh?
5: Yes.
2: That was a ruse, wasn't it?
5: No, she
2: was
5: wasn't.
2: Charlotte ruse?
5: She wasn't a ruse.
2: No.
5: She was Prussian.
2: Oh. Well, was she Prussian?
5: And then later, I went to Queen Mary of Great Britain.
2: You did, huh?
5: Yes.
2: Were you sent there by royal command?
5: I was commanded there, yes.
2: You were Queen Mary's dresser.
5: Yes. Yeah. It's the executive head of the great wardrobe.
2: Mm-hmm. Could you tell us a little about life in the castle? What went on in the private lives of the king and the queen?
5: I could tell you this, that they were quite a wonderful couple.
2: Well, I'm sure they were.
5: He was a sailor, you know.
2: You mean he wasn't home at all? He was at sea all the time?
5: He was home, but we went to sea.
2: You went to sea what?
5: Yes. Well, we went on battleships and things like that, traveled that way.
2: I thought you went shopping or something. Yeah. Well, what you've told us is very interesting, Hilda. You haven't told us much. You haven't told us the real lowdown that I was expecting.
5: Well, I couldn't do that, Groucho.
2: Well, can't you give us the inside secret
5: stuff about... I'm writing my own memoirs.
2: You're writing your own memoirs.
5: But, you know, that'll be quite impossible to be published.
2: You mean they're never going to be
5: published? All the people involved... Oh, yes, when they're dead.
2: No.
5: After I'm dead, too.
2: Well, I can't wait that long. Matter of fact, my memoirs will be published after I'm gone, too. I'd like to take them along, my memoirs, but they're even too hot for where I'm going. You are Bill LaFollette, and you say you ran for Senate in Wisconsin?
4: No, not quite.
2: No. Well, what did you do? Where are you from? Who are you?
4: Groucho, my home is originally in Crawfordsville, Indiana.
2: Oh.
4: You might have read the book Ben-Hur.
2: Yes, I read.
4: Crawfordsville is the home of the author of my
2: book. I read both of the books, Ben-Him and Ben-Hur.
4: Which one did you enjoy the most?
2: I like Ben-Hur the best. Now, do you have a job, Bill?
4: Yes, I'm a clerk in the San Diego post office.
2: Well, I imagine you have my picture posted in a prominent place on your wall, don't you?
4: Yes, the...
2: you know, I have an agreement with the government that I must get top billing over all those other crooks they have. What do you do for the post office?
4: I work on the window, weigh up their packages, take in their registered mail, take in their...

0: window, weigh up their packages, take in their registered mail, take in their notices that they have when they come in to pick up packages.
1: Do you ever open the letters and take out the money?
0: No. Does anything
1: amusing ever happen around the good old post office?
0: Oh, yes, we have a lot of humorous things.
1: A lot of fun?
0: Yes, uh-huh. We all go out in the lobby every once in a while and laugh at the...
1: customers?
0: Pictures in the... this posted, the wanted men, you know, where you said your picture was. We've gotten laugh at those pictures a lot of times.
1: I get more laughs in the post office than I do here. Well, give us a... for example...
0: Well, there was a coincidence just a couple of days ago, Groucho. I had a package that was addressed to Davis, California, in the northern part of the state. And the very next customer that I waited on, in checking to see if the return address was on the package, the very next customer was Mr. Davis. Mm-hmm. Had one package going to Davis, California. The next package, the center of the package, was Mr. Davis. Another one I might mention is I...
1: Well, that's all... That's... Yep. You mean that's all over? That's the whole thing?
0: You didn't like to try this
1: well,
0: one here.
1: Have you told this to Mr. Davis?
0: Yes, I told him, uh-huh.
1: And did he laugh at this?
0: Mm-hmm. Yes, he did. Yeah, he was more polite than you.
1: Well, I can understand that. Well, tell us another hot one, huh?
0: All right.
1: That was pretty racy, that one. I don't know if we can get away with that.
0: Let's see if I can get a smile out of you on this one, Groucho. I had a letter in the back end of the post office. The sender of the letter had put the name...
1: This is Mr. Davis again?
0: No. This was Mrs. S.
1: Oh.
0: And instead of having the street address on the letter, the telephone number was there. San Diego, California, the telephone number. Mm-hmm. And I went to the telephone book and checked the name against the telephone number, wrote the correct address on the letter, and it was delivered the next day. But in trying to distribute the letter to the correct carrier, why, going by the telephone number couldn't help us too much. So we had to have a street address.
1: How do you like it so far, Hilda?
2: What are you doing?
1: No wonder those mailmen are always out in the snow and sleet and dead of night. They'll do anything to get away from those jokes around the post office. As a matter of fact, Bill, that was pretty cute. The one you just told me I liked, but I suggest that when you have another one like that, put it in the dead letter office. Now, Bill, I know in a job like yours down at the post office, they're always trading jokes, and I'm always looking for new material. You know? Could you let us in on the latest hot stuff that's making the rounds of your stamp window?
0: Well, if I could, Groucho, I'd like to lay a riddle in your lap.
1: Well, will you remove it at the finish?
0: Yes. What is the difference between a bee and a bank?
1: A bank and a bee. A bank and a bee and a bank. Well, let me think now. A bank and a bee. Okay, I give up. I'm always overdrawn anyway, eh? What's the difference between a bank and a bee?
0: Well, a bank takes in notes and a piano gives out notes.
1: Piano? You didn't say anything about a piano. You said a bee.
0: I know. There's where you got stung.
1: A piano, huh? A piano. Well, that's a stein way to treat a kindly old quizmaster. You are married, aren't you, Bill? Huh?
0: Yes.
1: How does your wife react to these jokes?
0: Well, she,
1: She hasn't gone with Davis up to Montana or something.
0: No, she's still down in San Diego.
1: How long have you been married, Bill?
0: 4 months.
1: 4 months? How old are you?
0: 42.
1: Why, you sly rascal, you, huh? Did you have a romantic honeymoon when you got married?
0: We had a very lovely time spending over at Catalina. I had 5 days over at Catalina.
1: Uh-huh. Well, that can be romantic. Did you have an exciting time in your honeymoon? I mean, did you hang around the glass-bottom boat, peeping at the halibut? Just for the halibut? What did you do, Bill?
0: We took the trip on the glass-bottom boat and the tours and saw the island and...
1: What was the most interesting thing about your honeymoon?
0: I think not necessarily the most interesting, but one of the most humorous, Groucho, was when my wife in San Diego was a school teacher, and on Catalina, she was a

0: astounded to find out that the Catalina school system is a subsidiary of the Long Beach school system, 22 miles out in the ocean.
1: And that was the high point of your honeymoon?
0: Well, the humorous things that happened.
1: Well, you know what they say, life begins at 40. Apparently, it's all over at 42. Well, Bill, you have an unusual sense of humor. Do you come by this naturally, Bill? He's like Herb Schreiner, isn't he?
0: Herb Schreiner's a Hoosier. He's from Indiana.
1: Yes, I know. You sound a little like him, too. Mm. Not for those last three jokes, I think. Well, Bill, I kidded you, but it was just in fun. Actually, you're a real nice guy.
0: Yeah.
1: And I'd like to say that it's cheerful, hard-working men like you in the stamp window that are responsible for the post office having a deficit of $760. All right, now let's play You Bet Your Life. River cities of the world is what you choose. Now remember, we want one answer between you.
0: Mm-hmm.
1: I'll ask you some questions. If you miss two in a row, you're kaput. If you get four in a row right, you win $1,000. Ready? On what river is the city of Paris, France, located?
0: Seine.
1: I was in Seine once, I was swimming.
2: You have one right, three more right, and you'll have $1,000.
1: On what river is the city of Rome, Italy, located?
0: Tiber.
1: Tiber is right. Tiber. What is the rest of that? Burning bright. How I miss your husband tonight.
2: Two more right, and you'll have $1,000.
1: On what river is the city of Budapest, Hungary, located? That's been in the news. You ought to know that.
0: Danube.
1: Please, no vulgarity. Just give me the name of the river.
2: You're almost there. One more right, and you'll have $1,000.
1: On what river is the city of Mandalay, Burma, located?
3: The Irrawaddy.
1: The Irrawaddy is correct.
2: And you got four in a row right, so you win $1,000.
1: Give her a big kiss. You know, you wouldn't have guessed that without her, would you?
0: No.
1: Well, now you've won $1,000. You can keep it and quit, or you can come back later and try to double your money. You may even get a chance at $10,000 later. So go over and sit down and talk it over. No matter what decision you make, we want to thank you for being on the show.
2: Now, in just 1 minute, we'll see if any of our couples is going to try for the big money.

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2: All right, George, how do we stand on the big question?
3: What about
2: our friend who stood on his head?
3: Well, Mr. Lindemann and his partner, Miss Quinn, miss two in a row, so they don't qualify.
2: Oh. And the next couple?
3: Well, our next couple has come to a parting of the ways.
2: They have?
3: They won, and they have a chance to try. However, Bill LaFollette, the postal employee, will not try. Mrs. Hilda Grenier will try, and here she is right here.
2: Bring on the Greniers. You decide to go with the big question.
4: Yes.
2: If you miss it, you wind up with $500. Now, are you still going to go for the big money?
4: Yes.
2: Oh, you wind up with $250.
4: Yes.
2: Pick a number.
4: Nine.
2: Now, if any number besides the one you pick comes up, this question is worth
4: $1,000. I know. I understand.
2: If your number comes up, this question is worth $10,000, $5,000. Okay. Fly it away.

0: come on, nine. We'd have closed up shop.
1: You're lucky because...
0: Your number was nine, and it came on 10, so you're now going for $1,000.
1: Yes, all right.
0: You ready?
1: Yes.
0: Alex, and I want one answer between you. All right, Alexander the Great thought so much of his famous war horse that he caused a city to be built over its grave. For $1,000, what was the name of Alexander's famous horse? You got 15 seconds. Why don't you take a guess?
1: No, I don't want to take even a guess.
0: Well, it's Bucephalus. B-U-C-E-P-H-A-L-U-S.
1: It comes back to me. It doesn't come back to me
0: at all. So you won $250. You've been a charming guest. Thanks for being on our show. You bet your life.
1: Good night.
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4: Once upon a time there was an engineer.
5: Choo-choo Charlie was his name, we hear.
4: He had an engine and he sure had fun. 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
7: 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I'll put one at Lance onto it. Very nice, young Harold. 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
1: The Harold Perry Show. And now, Harold Perry, as Honest Harold, the homemaker.

0: Well, let's look in on the little town of Melrose Springs, home of that popular radio entertainer, Honest Harold the Homemaker. We find Harold preparing to play a new role today. His friend, Pete the Marshal, has to leave town, and Harold has agreed to take his place at the jail for the day. At the moment, our Marshal Pro Tem has just finished a hearty breakfast and is ready to leave home to be sworn in.
1: Well, how do you like this outfit, Mother? Guess I look like a regular marshal, huh?
2: Oh, yes. You look very nice, Harold.
1: Thanks.
2: Is that a 10-gallon hat you're wearing?
1: Oh, no. No, I only got 5 gallons. But they threw in a grease job.
2: What?
1: Yes. Skip it, Mother. Yes, sir, I'll be the law and order in this town today. So watch your step, Mother. Don't get in any bingo games.
2: Oh, Harold. You will be careful guarding all those prisoners. Some of them might be dangerous.
1: Don't you worry, Mother. Old Marshal Hemp will handle the situation. If anybody tries
3: any... Reach the sky, copper, or I'll let you have it.
1: Oh, my goodness. Marvin, where do you learn things like that?
2: I think he heard it on that radio program, Mr. Keene, Loser of Traced Persons.
1: Oh? Who? Yeah, never mind.
3: Gee, Harold, wouldn't it be swell if there was a bank robbery today? And I could help you catch the crooks?
1: What?
3: We'd shoot at them. Bang, bang.
1: Yeah, Marvin.
3: And they'd chase us around the bank. Bang, bang.
1: Oop, they shot me in the escrow department. Marvin, go to school.
3: Okay, see you later.
1: Yeah, see you later. Well, Mother, I guess I better go down and have Pete swear me in.
2: Harold, what if there should be a bank robbery today?
1: Wouldn't worry me, Mother. I'm overdrawn $4.30. Well, good morning, Pete.
4: Howdy, Harold.
1: Deputy Marshal Hemp reporting for duty.
4: Sure is nice of you to take my place today, boy.
1: Glad to do it, Pete, old pal.
4: Say, before I go, Harold, I'd better swear you in as deputy.
1: Yeah, all right.
4: Yeah, let me see. Oh, here's the oath office. All right, now repeat after me, Harold. I solemnly swear...
1: I solemnly swear...
4: ...to man my post with vigilance at all times.
1: To man my post with vigilance at all times.
4: To remove all bird nests before operating.
1: To remove all birds... Pete, what's this about bird's nests?
4: Well, I declare, I'm giving you the oath for tree surgeon.
1: Very funny, Pete. Now, we don't have to go through all this for one day, though. Just pin a badge on me.
4: Yeah, well, okay.
1: Pete, I'm a little new at this running a jail. Any special instructions on how to handle all the prisoners?
4: Oh, sure. We only got one prisoner, boy.
1: Oh?
4: His name is Clarence. Awful nice fella.
1: Clarence?
4: Yeah. Used to be a famous second story man, Harold. Mm-hmm. But he's kind of come down in the world. We caught him robbing a cellar.
1: Cellar? What did he get?
4: 30 days.
1: Okay, okay.
4: Come on back to his cell, Harold. I'll introduce you to him.
1: Introduce me? You're certainly formal in this jail.
4: Hey, here we are. Hello, Clarence.
5: Oh, hello, Pete.
4: Clarence, I want you to meet Honest Harold Hemp. He's going to take my place today.
1: How do you do, Clarence?
5: Hi, pal.
1: Yeah, pal. Certainly familiar.
4: Well, Clarence, I just know you and Harold will get along fine today.
5: Well, any friend of yours is a friend of mine.
1: Thanks.
5: I hate to see you go, Pete. I'm going to miss you.
4: And I'll miss you, Clarence.
1: Oh, for heaven's sake.
4: Say, is there anything you want me to bring you, Clarence?
5: Well, I could use a saw.
4: Saw! You hear that, Harold? Ain't he a card?
1: Yeah, he sure is. I better keep an eye on that joker.

0: This being Marshall isn't so bad. Just sit here with my feet on the desk. That Clarence certainly had his nerve, wanting me to run out and get him a Hershey bar. Well, I showed him. I got him one without any almonds.
1: Good morning, Harold.
0: Well, Floribel.
1: Marshall, I want to report a robbery.
0: Well, you came to the right place.
1: Somebody stole my affections. Guess who? How's my big, brave man getting along in his dangerous job?
0: Well...
1: Let me look at you. Oh, you certainly make a handsome sheriff. Old tall in the saddle.
0: Just call me short in the swivel chair.
1: Oh, my. Are those real handcuffs?
0: Sure are, see?
1: Oh, well, I bet you could subdue anybody with those.
0: Certainly could. Yeah, gotcha.
1: That's the most amazing thing I ever saw. You are on me just like a panther.
0: Yeah. Well, Floribel, I guess you're absolutely helpless. If I wanted to steal a little kiss, there's nothing you could do about it.
1: Not a solitary thing. I'm your prisoner of love.
0: Yeah. Well, here comes the law. Pucker up, prisoner.
1: Hi, Harold.
0: Oop. Oh, hello, Marvin.
1: Hello, Marvin. Hi. What you doing, Harold? As if I didn't know.
0: Now, look here, young man. What do you want?
1: Mother Hemp asked me to bring down your lunch, Harold. Here it is.
0: Oh, well, thank you, Marvin. Goodbye.
1: Harold.
0: What is it, Marvin?
1: Harold, don't you think you better eat your lunch before it gets cold?
0: Well, I am...
1: Harold, I think I'd better be going.
0: But...
1: Will you unlock me now?
0: But... Oh, all right. There.
1: Toodaloo, Harold.
0: Goodbye.
1: Toodaloo, Harold.
0: Marvin?
1: Okay, I'm going.
0: Boys... As a genius for showing up at the wrong time. Oh, well. Wonder what Mother sent me for lunch. Ham hocks and lima beans with cornbread. Dear old Mother. This is really going to take...
2: Well, how's your lunch, pal?
0: Oh, that's pretty good. Clarence! What are you doing out of your cell? I thought I locked you in.
2: You did. But I got kind of lonesome, so I picked a lock.
0: You picked your way back in again.
2: Okay, pal, okay. Do I get my lunch pretty soon?
0: You'll get it as soon as I finish mine.
2: Well, Pete always gave me my lunch first. He gets it from the Busy Bee Cafe around the corner.
0: I know that, Clarence, but you get right back in your cell.
2: Oh, brother, ham hocks and lima beans. Say, I bet you didn't get that from any quick lunch counter.
0: No, I didn't. My mother sent this down to me.
2: Mother. Nobody can cook like Mother, can they?
0: Well, no, guess they can't.
2: Oh, what I wouldn't give to taste some real home cooking.
0: Clarence, you're blowing the beans off my plate.
2: Oh, sorry. Guess I got carried away.
0: Yeah, so did the beans.
2: Well, I'll go back to myself.
0: Clarence.
2: Huh?
0: Guess you are pretty hungry. Would you like a bite of my lunch?
2: Oh, I couldn't.
0: Go ahead. Here, take this little piece of ham.
2: Well, thanks. Is that good? Say, do you mind if I have a few beans to go with it?
0: Yeah. What?
2: Say, these are good, too.
0: Yeah.
2: Your mother sure can cook.
0: Yeah. Well, I guess I'll
2: Would
0: have...
2: you mind handing me that piece of cornbread?
0: But...
2: The other piece. That one isn't buttered.
0: Excuse me.
2: Oh. Oh, gee, this is good. You know, my mother used to cook just like this.
0: Really?
2: Mm-hmm.
0: When did you see your mother last, Clarence?
2: Well, pal... The last time I seen her was a year ago today, on her birthday.
0: Oh, today's your mother's birthday?
2: Yeah, yeah. The 30th of April.
0: This is the 30th of May.
2: Oh, yeah, that's it. May.
0: Does your mother know you're a second story man?
2: No. She thinks I'm a window cleaner.
0: Mm-hmm.
2: She doesn't know I open them after I clean them.
0: See.
2: Gosh. This will be the first time in years I ain't been home to see my mother on her birthday.
3: Really?
2: Yeah. I can just see her sitting in a rocking chair, waiting for her boy to come home.
0: You can?
2: Yep. Just sitting there rocking and waiting. Waiting and rocking.
0: Yeah. Clarence?
2: Huh?
0: Where does your mother live?
2: Oh, in a little town not far from here.
0: What's the name of the town?
2: Charleville? That's it. Just a short bus ride. Well, what's the use of dreaming?
0: Clarence, there's a bus for Charleville in 15 minutes. Why don't you take it?
2: You mean that, pal?
0: Sure. I don't want your mother to be disappointed on her birthday. You could be back by 6 o'clock.
2: Sure. Oh, gee, thanks. So long. Say, pal.
0: Yeah, Clarence?
2: Could you loan me $5 for the bus fare?
0: But the bus fare is only $1.19.
2: Yeah, but what about my mother's birthday present?
0: Oh, yeah. Well, never thought of that. Here you are.
2: Thanks. I'll see you at 6. So long, pal. Yeah.
0: So long. Well, I certainly hope Clarence has a nice day with his mother. Say, he couldn't have made that story up just so he could run away. Nah, that's silly.

We will return for the second act of our story, Honest Harold, in just a moment. Inflation is our worst enemy here at home, but we can curtail it by producing more goods at no increase in price, by buying only what we need at fair prices. Let's all join in the campaign to preserve American economy by fighting inflation. Be sure to listen for Harold Perry's Honesty Award announcement at the end of tonight's program. And now, back to Harold Perry as Honest Harold, the homemaker.

0: Well, so far, Honest Harold has performed only one official act as temporary town marshal. He has given Clarence, the only prisoner in jail, the day off to spend with his mother in nearby Charleville. Right now, Harold is at the radio station, just finishing his afternoon homemaker program. His good deed has put him in a happy mood, so we find him singing a happy song.
1: Ask me, how do I feel? Ask me.

0: I said if I were a bell, oh, if I were a bell, I'd go ding dong, ding dong, ding. Well, that's all for today, girls. This is Honest Harold signing off. Ta-ta. See you tomorrow, musicians. And Yasha, watch it on those beats, will you? Ask me, how do I feel? Well, I wonder how Clarence is getting along. Gosh, it makes you feel good to trust somebody. I don't care if Clarence is a second-story man. I know he won't let me down. Why, he's got the most...
1: Oh, Harold! I mean Marshall Hemp.
0: Yeah? What is it, Gloria?
1: Oh, did you hear about the big robbery downtown?
0: Robbery?
1: Yes, a stop signal held up a pedestrian.
0: He had me there for a minute. Where do you get those jokes?
1: My mother.
0: Your mother needs a new writer.
1: Here's another one.
0: Never mind, Gloria. I've got to get back to the jail.
1: Jail? Oh, that reminds me. What's a policeman's favorite cookies?
0: A policeman's favorite cookies? I give up.
1: Cupcakes.
0: Cupcakes. Oh, brother. Goodbye, Gloria.

0: Sure isn't much to do around this jail. Read the police gazette 3 times. Kind of lonesome around here without Clarence.
1: Oh, hello, Harry.
0: Oops. Well, hello, Doc.
1: How's the marshal today?
0: Oh, just fine.
1: Oh, okay, Harry. I just heard a wonderful riddle.
0: Uh-huh.
1: What's a policeman's favorite cookies?
0: Cupcakes.
1: There's a stool pigeon in this town. Hey, Marshal, how's your prisoner, Clarence?
0: Oh, I gave Clarence a day off.
1: What?
0: Yes. Matter, he said he wanted to visit his mother in Charleville. It's her birthday.
1: Harold, you fell for a story like that?
0: Now, Doc.
1: I bet you never see him again.
0: I'll bet I do. I'd trust him anyplace. Clarence has an honest face.
1: Honest face? Well, I never saw such shifty eyes. He always looks like he's watching a tennis match.
0: Really nothing to worry about, Doc. Clarence said he'd be back at 6 o'clock, and he will be. You just wait.
1: Yeah, we better get out the checkerboard, Harold. Something tells me we're going to have a long wait.
0: Is that so? Listen, Doc, if Clarence isn't back by 6 o'clock, I'll eat every checker on that board.

0: Harry.
1: Yes, Doc?
0: What kind of salad dressing do you want on the checkers?
1: Doc, it's only 6:30. It is kind of dark, though. Maybe Clarence lost his way. I think I'll put a lamp in the window for him.
0: I don't think it's any use, Harold. Looks like Clarence is an old second-story man that just faded away.
1: All right, Doc.
0: You know, this reminds me of that old song, I'm waiting for dips that...

0: Gosh, 8 o'clock, and Clarence isn't here yet.
1: I told you so.
2: All right, Doc.
1: Pete'll be back pretty soon. Hey, what are you going to tell him, Harry?
0: The truth, I guess. One prisoner to guard, and I let him get away. Even gave him bus fare to Charleville, too.
1: You know, Harold, I don't think Clarence even went to Charleville at all.
0: What?
1: He's probably making a window-to-window tour of Melrose Springs.
0: Doc, that's ridiculous. Telephone. Maybe that's Clarence. Hello? Is that you, Clarence?
3: No, this is Flora Bell.
0: Oh?
3: Marshal Hemp, I want you to come over to my house right away.
0: What?
3: Harold, I've been burglarized.
0: Huh?
3: Somebody climbed in the window and stole my diamond ring.
0: Oop. I'll be right there, Flora Bell. And don't worry. I think I know who the criminal is. It's an open and shut window. I mean, Clarence. I mean, Case. Oh, goodbye. I know, Doc.
1: I told you so.
0: Mind the jail, Doc.

0: Isn't this exciting, Marshal? A robbery right here in Melrose Springs and in my house.
1: Yes, Floribelle. Very exciting.
0: I hope you catch the criminal.
1: Yeah, well, let's get down to business, huh?
0: Mm-hmm.
1: Now, about this stolen property, what was the value of your diamond ring?
0: $1.98.
1: You bought a diamond ring for $1.98?
0: I got it at J.C. Penney's at their Diamond Jubilee sale. Of course, it wasn't a real diamond.
1: No. Now, you say this fellow came in through the window?
0: Well, I think so. The window was open, but I didn't see him. He came in when I wasn't looking.
1: What a sneaky thing for a burglar to do. Was the ring the only thing he took, Floribelle?
0: Yes. He didn't even touch Aunt Lucinda's silverware.
1: Oh, well, that's good.
0: Harold, listen, I have an idea.
1: Oh?
0: They say criminals always return to the scene of the crime, so why don't you just wait here?
1: Say, he might come back for the silverware at that.
0: Of course. Why don't we just sit down here on the sofa and wait?
1: Now, Floribelle... The best way to catch this fellow would be to wait outside and surprise him.
0: Oh? You want me to come with you? We can surprise him together.
1: Well, you better stay in the house, Floribelle. He might smell your perfume. See you later, huh? Let's see. Maybe I can hide on the front porch here. He'll never see me in the dark. Yeah, I'll just move over here real quiet. Oh, my goodness. What a place to dill pickles. Cold. What's that? Oh, porch swing. Might as well sit down and wait. Be comfortable. Just hope Clarence does show up. I'll slip the cuffs on him before he can say...
0: Peek-a-boo.
1: Peek-a-boo. Oop. Floribelle, what are you doing out here?
0: I heard you in my pickles.
1: Yep.
0: Besides, it's kind of lonesome waiting in the house all by myself.
1: Oh, my...
0: My, it's so dark out here. Maybe I'd better sit down in the swing by you so you can protect me.
2: Who's going to protect me?
0: Isn't this nice?
1: Yeah. Please, Floribelle, don't forget, I'm here on official business.
0: Harold,
1: mm-hmm.
0: You know what I'm going to do? I'm going to tickle your ear.
1: Now, Floribelle.
0: Well, Harold, your ear has 5 points.
1: That's my badge.
0: I thought it felt a little cold. Harold, isn't this the...
1: Floribelle.
0: What?
1: Listen. Somebody sneaking up to the house. Must be Clarence.
0: Oh, yes.
1: Must be coming back for the silverware set.
0: Oh, he's going to be awful disappointed. Aunt Lucinda lost 2 butter knives. Now, listen. He's coming up on the porch steps.
1: You stay right here, Floribelle. I'll sneak up and slip the cuffs on
0: him.
1: Yes. There he is, looking in the window. You won't get away from me this time, Clarence. Gotcha, Clarence. You walked right into my trap. Well, what do you got to say?
3: Hello, Harold.
1: Doc, what are you doing here?
3: Well, I got lonesome waiting at the jail, so I brought the checkerboard over here. Mm-hmm. It's your move, Harold.
1: It sure is. I'm moving back to jail.
3: What'll I do?
1: Oh, stick your head in the pickle tub.

0: Almost midnight. What am I going to tell Pete? Certainly let him down. Probably lose his job over this. Gus, sure lonesome here at the jail all by myself. Yeah, just like the old saying, takes a heap of prisoners to make a jail a jail. Is that you, Clarence?
1: Howdy, Harold.
2: Hello, Pete.
1: Harold, it was mighty nice of you to put that light in the window for me.
2: Well,
1: I didn't know you cared, boy. You know, Harold, being away sure made me appreciate this job. I don't know what I'd do if I lost it.
2: Zeef.
1: Yes, sir, I was really homesick.
0: I'm just sick.
2: Pete, there's something I gotta tell you. Old friend, Clarence isn't in his cell.
1: Why, I know that boy. He's right outside.
2: Huh?
1: Yeah, he's parking my car. I ran into him down at the bus station.
0: Bus station?
1: Yeah, he said he'd come down there to meet me. Wasn't that nice of him?
0: Oh, very nice.
1: Guess he forgot I was coming from Charleville, though. When I got in, he was just getting on a bus for California.
0: Yep.
1: He sure is absent-minded.
0: Oh, yeah.
1: Well, hey, excuse me, Harold. I want to turn down Clarence's sheets for him.
0: Yep.
1: Getting on a bus for California. Ain't that a doozy?
0: Yeah. Well, there goes that limp head turning down a sheet. He's a bigger boob than I am. Wait till I see
1: him. Hi, pal.
0: Well, welcome home, Clarence.
1: Thanks.
0: Too bad you didn't get your trip to Hollywood.
1: Oh, yeah. Yeah. Funny about me getting on that wrong bus, huh?
0: Yeah. Did you have a good time at your mother's birthday party?
1: I sure did. Thanks a lot, pal. Good night.
0: Yeah, good night. Sleep well. Who does he think he's kidding? Mother's birthday party. I bet he wasn't within 20 miles of Charleville. Hello?
3: Hello. Is this Mr. Hemp?
0: Yes. Who's this?
3: This is Clarence's mother over in Charleville.
0: Huh?
3: I just wanted to thank you for letting Clarence come to see me today.
0: Well,
3: This was one of the happiest birthdays I ever had.
0: Well, I'm awfully glad.
3: Thanks again, pal.
0: Yep.
3: Good night.
0: Good night, pal. Ask me, how do I feel? I don't know.

0: now, once again, here is Harold Perry.
1: Thank you, Bob. Before we award our weekly Honesty Award to some deserving youngster, please allow me to thank all you kind folks out there for your interest in our project and for the avalanche of mail that's completely snowed in our committee, which includes screen actor Kirk Douglas, Eugene Biscaloo, Sheriff of Los Angeles County, and little old me. Our selection this week is Richard Harrison of 8 Semmes Avenue, Mobile, Alabama. Thanks. We received a great many letters recommending Richard Harrison. The first one from Mr. E.J. Millett of 557 Fulton Road, Mobile. Thank you, Mr. Millett, and all you other kind folks from Mobile. Richard Harrison, age 15, is a newspaper carrier boy for the Mobile Press Register. Very recently on a Wednesday, one of our broadcast days, while Richard was on his newspaper route, he spotted a wallet lying on the sidewalk at the corner of Monroe and Stocking Streets. He picked it up and discovered it contained $166. Now, that's probably 3 months' salary to little Richard, who's a very hard-working boy. However, he identified the owner from papers in the wallet and promptly returned the wallet to its owner, who rewarded him with $15 in cash. Congratulations, Richard Harrison. I hereby dub you Honest Richard and award you a Whitnour watch, that distinguished member of the Longines Whitnour family of dependable watches.
2: Harold.
1: Yes, Gloria?
2: This is your third award.
1: Right.
2: And they've all been boys so far.
1: Mm-hmm.
2: Aren't girls honest, Harold?
1: Yeah. Read that again, will you, Gloria?
2: I said, aren't girls honest, comma, Harold?
1: Oh, sure. But so far, the boys predominate. So keep your nominations coming, folks, especially on girls. Send them to me, not the girls, the nominations. Who wrote this? Oh, yeah. Send your nominations to me, Harold Perry, Columbia Broadcasting System, Hollywood 28, California. Harold Perry, Columbia Broadcasting System, Hollywood 28, California. Goodbye, folks.
0: You have just heard the Harold Perry Show, Honest Harold. The supporting players tonight included Jane Morgan, Carly Bayer, Shirley Mitchell, Wally Mayer, Stuffy Singer, Gwen Delano, and featured Gloria Holliday as Gloria and Joseph Kearns as old Doc Yak Yak. Norman McDonald directed, and the music was composed and conducted by Jack Meekin.
3: Pretty too, wasn't it?
0: Honest Harold, created by Harold Perry, was written by Gene Stone, Jack Robinson, and Dick Powell. 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Stay tuned now for Bing Crosby, who follows immediately on most of these same stations. Bob Lamond speaking. It's the CBS where you meet Mr. Keene, tracer of lost persons, every Thursday night. 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
1: Thank you, ladies and gentlemen, and good evening. Hello, Francis. Sorry I wasn't home when you dropped by this morning.
2: I want to talk to you about Danny. I'm worried about him. You remember when he said I was his favorite girl last week?
1: Yes.
2: Well, he means it. Now he thinks I'm the sweetest and noblest creature that ever walked on earth.
1: Well, when did you discover this?
2: This morning. It was written all over my front sidewalk, and it took me half the day to scrub it off.
1: Well, don't worry. Boys often become deeply infatuated with someone beyond their reach.
2: Well, frankly, I'm very fond of Danny, but...
3: Hello, everybody.
1: You leave for a second, Francis, and I'll have a talk with him.
4: Well, if it isn't Danny Thomas!
3: Don, have you ever noticed how the leaves on the trees nestle in each other's arms? And how the honeybees stop at each fading flower? And how the blossoms dip their petals in sweet surrender?
4: Well, it sounds like you've got yourself a girl.
3: Yeah. Did you notice the difference it makes? You know, Don, I even comb my hair in the back now where it doesn't show.
1: It's Francis, isn't it?
5: Don, gentlemen of breeding do not bandy a lady's name about.
1: I wasn't bandying. I was just saying it was Francis.
3: Francis. I'll never forget the first time I saw her. I said to myself, there is a woman.
1: Now, that's a shrewd observation.
3: I'm in love with her.
1: You in love?
3: Let's face it, Don. There comes a time in every boy's life when his Lone Ranger badge becomes unimportant.
1: You've been thinking a lot about girls lately, Danny. There are other things more important. Where do you think President Truman would be if he thought about girls all the time?
3: At the YWCA. Where else? But really, Don. Frances is different from other girls. For her, I'd swim the deepest mountain. I'd climb the highest river. Why, I'd even cross Hollywood and Vine in a pedestrian zone. Dangerous, brother.
1: Then you plan to marry her, I assume.
3: Yes, and if we are married, who knows? Someday we may even be man and wife.
1: Danny, you're making a serious institution sound farcical. You don't deserve to be married. What have you got to offer, Frances? You realize how accomplished she is? She can sing, dance, swim, ride, pilot a plane.
3: Oh, we'll get along fine. I'm a great cook.
2: Hello, Don. Hi, Danny.
3: Hello, Frances. You're just the person I want to see here. I have a present for you.
2: Oh, thank you. What is it?
3: Chocolate-covered radishes.
2: Just what I've always wanted.
1: Danny, I don't see how any girl could be romantic about you.
3: Why? Fellas like me don't grow on trees.
1: If they did, I'd be in favor of reforestation. Frankly, I don't think you know what love is. You just have spring fever.
3: Now, how do you know?
1: Oh, the symptoms are obvious. Instead of dreaming about girls, you ought to spend your excess energy in something more suitable for you. Play with your chemistry set. Yeah, but... Go out and kick a football, then run around the block 6 times. When you're all finished, go home and take a good dose of sulfur and molasses. That's my prescription for you. Come on, Francis, I'll buy you a soda.
3: Wait a minute, Francis, Don. Hey, wait a minute. Ooh, that big shot of Michi. He kills me. You know, he thinks he's a doctor. Right away, he's diagnosing. Tries to diagnose my case. Tells me I have spring fever. Ooh, that guy. You don't know what love is, he says to me. I should have said I do, too. It's a 10th word in a telegram, I should have said. Tries to insinuate that Francis wouldn't marry me. I should have said, listen, Don, I could marry any girl I please. Trouble is, I never pleased any of them. Wise guy tells me about symptoms. I have spring fever. I've got the spring fever, and he walks off with Francis. I don't get it. He's not too slick for me. His tongue may be as sharp as a razor's edge, but his brain has already seen the best years of his life. That's all I can say. Prescribed sulfur and molasses. What a nerve he has trying to be a doctor. I could be my own doctor. Much better one than he is. I could be the greatest doctor in the world. Sure, why not? It's a free country. I'm a citizen. Gee, I can just see me now astounding the medical profession. All I need is 12 good doctor jokes and a musical bridge from Carmen Dragon. Nurse.
2: Yes, doctor.
3: Needle, please.
2: Needle.
3: Scissors.
2: Scissors.
3: Steady now. There. Done.
2: Doctor, you're wonderful.
3: Not a bad job. I don't think the patch will show unless I bend over.
2: Doctor, you're remarkable.
3: Oh, it's nothing really compared to some of my accomplishments. Did you know that I finally succeeded in isolating the Haemophilus germ?
2: How exciting. How did you do it?
3: Oh, I took it to an isolated part of town and left it there.
2: It's amazing that no one ever thought of that before.
3: That's because most doctors just look for the obvious. You take a glass of plain ordinary milk, for instance. Do you realize the hidden properties it possesses?
2: Hidden properties?
3: Certainly. I've discovered that milk contains all the elements for a plastic strong enough to make automobile fenders.
2: That's wonderful.
3: What's so wonderful about it? Think of the poor farmer getting up 4 o'clock in the morning to milk a fender.
6: Are you Dr. Thomas?
3: Yes, that'll be $10, please.
6: But you haven't diagnosed my case yet.
3: That'll be $20, and please make it brief. I'm very busy.
6: But I don't know whether I can speak freely with you. After all, I'm a woman.
3: Yes, I noticed that when you came in. Shall we dance?
6: Please, doctor, I'm under a great nervous tension. I've tried everything and nothing has helped. I've gone mountain climbing in Switzerland, swimming in hot springs, and skiing at Sun Valley. And now I've come to you as a last resort. Yeah.
3: Well, this isn't much of a resort, but you could try sliding down the roll-top desk.
6: Please help me, doctor. If this terrible strain keeps up, I'll find myself an old woman.
3: While you look and see if you can find me a young one. Tell me, madam, why do you feel the need of a doctor?
6: Well, I've been suffering from hallucinations lately. I keep imagining that little men are following me wherever I go.
3: Oh, I see. You want to know how to get rid of the little men?
6: No, I want to know how to catch them.
3: Obviously, madam, you're suffering from a severe shock. Has anything frightened you lately?
6: Well, just the other night, a burglar broke into my house.
3: What did you do?
6: I immediately locked all the doors and windows, but he managed to get to the phone and call the police.
3: Dr. Thomas speaking. Yes? No, Mrs. Roquefort, I can't leave the office. I'll have to examine your floating rib here. Wait until it's high tide and float it over. And now, madam, to get back to you. I'll have to call in my assistant for consultation. Oh, Dr. Amici.
7: Yes?
3: You've had your ear to the keyhole. How do you think we should treat this woman?
7: Well, the first thing in cases like this is to have the patient sheared and clipped.
6: Sheared and clipped?
3: You'll have to forgive Dr. Amici. He used to work in a cat and dog hospital. Amici, I've told you 100 times we don't shear and clip the patients here. Just clip them.
7: Allow me to examine her, Dr. Thomas. Madam, will you please say, ah.
6: Ah.
7: Ah.
6: Ah.
7: Ah.
6: Ah.
3: Stick around, folks. We'll get back to the dialogue in a minute.
7: I can't see a thing wrong with her.
3: I can. She's suffering from a malaprop diversion of the upper cardiac diaphragm and the neuromuscular system.
6: What does that mean?
3: I don't know. The medical books are full of words.
6: Isn't there some cure for me?
3: I don't know. After all, I'm only a doctor. But let me tell you about a new drug I just invented. There are many mental giants who've contributed to science in ways that will last forever. But I've recently surpassed them, outmaneuvered and outclassed them in this wonderful field of endeavor. Sulfanilamide!
8: Sulfatiazole.
3: Sulfataridine. And penicillin. Have made their claim to fame. But I have discovered a formula that puts them all to shame. I've discovered sulfahyathiaparapentanilamide. Doctors will adore it.
8: It's miraculous, stupendous, it's a most amazing cure. 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

0: Do you know what's making news in Hollywood? 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

0: Now here is Don Ameche and Francis Langford as John and Blanche Bickerson with Danny Thomas as Brother Amos in The Honeymoon is Over, written by Phil Rapp. The Bickersons have retired. Mrs. Bickerson writhes in sympathetic anguish at 2 o'clock in the morning as poor husband John, victim of contagious insomnia, or Schmoe's disease, broadcast the telltale symptoms during the crucial stage of the dread ailment. Listen.
1: It doesn't sound human. He's got it worked out in a regular pattern. Now he'll get amused. John, wake up. You should be giggling and you're crying. What's the matter with you?
2: What's the matter, Blanche?
1: You're not snoring like you usually do. I was just getting used to your whining and giggling, but now you start crying and it throws me off completely.
2: What are you talking about?
1: You've got to stop it, John. I've never been so sick in all my life and you won't let me get a minute's sleep. I don't feel well.
2: What hurts you, Blanche?
1: Everything hurts me. Call Dr. Marvin.
2: You don't need Dr. Marvin. I'll take care of you. Tell me where it hurts.
1: It's those clams we had tonight. I didn't want to eat them, but you kept insisting. You kept telling me clams are healthy.
2: Well, clams are healthy.
1: They are not.
2: They are, too. Did you ever hear one complain? I ate more than you did, and I feel perfectly horrible. I mean, fine. Where does it hurt you?
1: I think I'm poisoned. My whole body aches, and I've got a terrible shooting pain between my shoulder blades.
2: Well, lie still, and I'll fry you some cucumbers and hot root beer.
1: Fry cucumbers and hot root beer?
2: Make a new man of you.
1: You just want to finish me off, that's all.
2: Oh, Blanche, I'm only going to make a poultice out of it. It draws out the pain. It's a new medical discovery.
1: What's the matter with an old-fashioned mustard plaster?
2: Okay, I'll fix you an old-fashioned mustard plaster. Where's the bourbon?
1: What's that for?
2: To soak the mustard plaster.
1: John Bickerson.
2: Don't worry, I'll scrape the mustard off first. Where's the bottle?
1: I'm not going to stick any bourbon-soaked plaster on my back.
2: You don't stick it on your back, you hold it over your mouth and squeeze it. Put on the lights.
1: I will not. I don't want you to touch me.
2: I'll bet you're not sick at all. You just thought this pain up to keep me awake. Why don't you leave me alone?
1: I can just hear you saying that to Gloria Gooseby.
2: Why should I say that to Gloria Gooseby?
1: Why, indeed. If you were married to Gloria Gooseby, she wouldn't stand for any of your nonsense.
2: I'm not married to her, and she stands for a lot more of my nonsense than you do. I mean, what do I care what she stands for? I despise Gloria Gooseby, and you know it.
1: Then why does she keep staring at you like she's hypnotized?
2: She doesn't stare. It's just that she wears those outlandish dresses, and they bring out her eyes.
1: They bring yours out, too.
2: Now, look, Blanche. Let's make a pact never to mention that woman's name again as long as we live.
1: Well, I keep thinking there's something between you.
2: I swear, I don't know she's alive.
1: She doesn't mean more to you than I do?
2: She means even less to me than you do.
1: I don't like the way that sounded.
2: Well, don't go looking for hidden meanings. Now, if you're really sick, I'll do anything you want to make you feel better. Now, if you feel okay, all I ask is that you let me have a few hours sleep. Now, is that fair enough?
1: No, I did have a little headache before, but now I've lost it.
2: It isn't lost. I've got it. Every morning when I go to work, I'm bleary-eyed, and I stumble around the office in a stupor. I don't know how much longer my boss is going to stand for it.
1: Why do you stumble around, John?
2: Well, because I don't get enough sleep. I'm completely debilitated. And only last week, I failed to pass an insurance examination.
1: Was it the same examination you had before?
2: Well, certainly.
1: Then why didn't you copy the answers off of the old policy?
2: It's not answers they want. They give you a medical checkup.

0: Apparently, I'm not such an ideal physical specimen.
1: I think you're wonderful. You've got the nicest legs of any man I ever saw.
0: Thanks. In the meantime, I don't think I'm long for this world.
1: Am I responsible for it, John?
0: No.
1: I am, too. I know I am. John, can I talk to you?
0: Sure. Go ahead and talk.
1: I've been thinking about how we quarrel all the time, and I'm sure we love each other as much as any other married couple, and I know they must have their little arguments, maybe more than... John! You said I could talk to you.
0: Well, am I stopping you?
1: I want you to listen.
0: Okay.
1: I didn't know your health was bad, and I'm worried. If anything happened to you, I'd blame myself for not taking the proper precautions. So you know what I think?
0: What do you think, Blanche?
1: I think you ought to make out a will.
0: Make out a will? I thought you were worried about me.
1: Well, you don't want to leave me at the mercy of all those grasping relatives of yours, do you? The minute you drop dead...
0: Don't talk like that! Can't you say pass on or something like that?
1: Well, you always say drop dead.
0: Oh, well, that's only when I'm talking to your brother Amos. You should be a little more delicate when you're discussing wills.
1: Why?
0: Well, because you make it sound like I'm going to go any minute.
1: Well, they don't give you 2 weeks' notice, you know. You just told me you couldn't get any more insurance.
0: Oh, I can get all the insurance I want.
1: I don't care. You should make out a will just the same.
0: Okay, I'll make it out tomorrow.
1: You say it, but you won't do it. Get up and do it now.
0: What?
1: Go on, get up and make out a will.
0: Why, you're out of your mind. In the first place, a will isn't legal unless you have two witnesses. And in the second place, I haven't got anything to leave in the first place. Unless you're thinking of that phony stock your thieving brother sold me.
1: What phony stock?
0: Those 500 shares of Kentucky Saltpeter. They're not worth the paper they're written on. Nobody's going to take anything, and I don't need a will.
1: You're the most stubborn man that ever lived, John.
0: Why? Why am I stubborn?
1: It's the hardest thing in the world to make you admit I'm right when you know I'm wrong.
0: Now, there's the woman's logic for you. Suppose I do make out a will and nobody can touch anything except you. Okay. So now you got all my worldly goods. First thing you know, you get over your grief and marry a guy without a dollar to his name. Like that broken-down snore specialist, Dr. Marvin.
1: Oh, I'm not going to marry anybody.
0: He'll give up his practice and take you for every penny. My hard-earned money. The little possessions I slave for. He'll drive my brand-new car. Drink my bourbon. Loaf around like a prince.
1: John!
0: Why don't you make the bum get a job, Blanche?
1: For heaven's sake, John, what's got into you?
0: Well, why did you start all this talk about wills?
1: Well, I'll tell you. Amos just got a job as a notary public.
0: Amos.
1: And he gets $2 for every seal he puts on a will.
0: I knew he was at the bottom of it, that chiseling grafter.
1: There's nothing wrong with my brother Amos.
0: No.
1: You're just jealous because he thinks up ways to make a living without working.
0: Mm-hmm.
1: All it takes is a little brain.
0: Nobody's got littler brains than Amos. He's the cause of 90% of our fights.
1: Oh, go to sleep.
0: Go to sleep, she tells me. Practically talks me into a funeral. Gets a brother to seal my will. Keeps me up half the night with Gloria Gooseby and clams. Now she tells me, go to sleep. Can't sleep. Never sleep another wink. Long. Hello. The phone's dead. It's leaking.
1: Put down that bottle of bourbon. I'll get the phone. I wonder who's calling it. Oh, my leg. Put the lights on.
0: The lights are on. Take off my sleep shade. Oh.
1: Hello.
2: Blanche, this is Amos.
1: What do you want, Amos?
2: Hey, did you talk him into it?
1: No, and I'm not going to try anymore.
2: What are you talking about? Everybody's got to have a will. I drew mine up today. I left everything I have in the world to Jocko.
1: John.
0: Yeah?
1: Amos said he drew up his will today and left everything he has in the world to you.
0: Tell him I don't want her.
1: Amos, John says he's very pleased.
2: Fine. And you know, one good thing deserves another.
1: Sure, I'll talk to him tomorrow.
2: Very important to have a will, Blanche. You know, there's a big case going on right now, and all the relatives are fighting over the dough because a rich old lady didn't file a will.
1: Really?
2: Yeah, she had $100,000 in cash and hid it in the bustle of her wedding dress. Hey, tell Jocko.
1: John.
0: Yeah?
1: An old lady died and they found $100,000 in her bustle.
0: That's a lot of money to leave behind.
1: He says that's
2: never
1: a lot...
2: Never mind. I heard him. I'll bring my notary seal around tomorrow, Blanche.
1: You better wait till I call you. Good night, Amos. Oh, dear. John. John. I've got that shooting pain between my shoulder blades again.
0: Oh, let's have a look.
1: Right here. It must be arthritis or a neuralgia. It sticks me like a knife. What is it, John?
0: It's the price tag on your nightgown. Here.
1: No wonder my back was hurting.
0: Holy smokes, $48.50. Is that what that nightgown cost?
1: Yes, I just bought it this morning.
0: Oh!
1: What's the matter, John?
0: Now my back is hurting. Good night, Blanche.

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With his faithful Indian companion, Tonto, the masked rider of the plains led the fight for law and order in the western United States. His strength and courage were always on the side of right against might. No man could match his daring and resourcefulness. And nowhere in the pages of history can one find a greater champion of justice. Return with us now to those thrilling days when the West was young and the Lone Ranger was fighting the greatest battle of his entire career.

0: remember that Graham, a wealthy rancher living in the district centering upon the town of Spanish Flats, had vowed to destroy the outlaw band that had terrorized the countryside for almost a year. Already one of the chiefs of the criminal organization had met his death. And on an evening several days later, Graham stood in the doorway of his home, staring into the darkness.
1: I'd have sworn I heard something out here. Oh, what's that? Just a shadow, I guess. But just the same, a dog. That's what I heard.
2: Arizona! Is that you, Arizona? Arizona!
1: Hello, old boy. Where's your master? Where's Arizona?
2: Here, Wolf.
1: What's the matter with you? What is it, boy? Want me to follow, do you? Want to show me something? Go on, Wolf. Go on.
2: Wolf, what have you found?
3: That you, Graham.
2: Arizona.
3: Gosh, I didn't mean to play out like this.
1: Man, what's the matter with you? Arizona, what's happened?
3: Before I talk, would you mind giving me a hand? Help me up.
1: Why, of course.
3: Thanks. Now, how's the help me to the house where I can sit? I'm just plain tuckered out. Never thought I'd make it.
1: Hold on to me.
3: Sure.
1: Your horse?
3: I had to turn him loose. Had to come on in a foot. Left my saddle hid out in the hill.
1: You mean that you had
3: that to... horse was even worse off than me.
1: But what... No, wait. You get inside first. Make it up the steps all right?
3: Uh-huh.
1: Well, take it easy.
3: Wolf, you stay outside.
1: Here we are. Now then, this chair here.
3: Gosh, it feels good to be resting.
1: Anything I can get you? Food or water?
3: I could stand a drink if you didn't mind.
1: Why, certainly. Here you are.
3: Thanks, Abe. Golly, that's good. Yeah, thanks. That'd better be all for just now, I guess.
1: Feel like talking now, Arizona?
3: Graham, it was awful.
1: Well, you look as if you'd had a bad time of it.
3: I found Tonto's trail three times and lost it four.
1: Yes?
3: That's my own fault. I should have fixed a place to meet him. Should have known he'd be too slick to leave a trail anybody could follow.
1: Then you don't know whether the Lone Ranger's living or dead?
3: Nope. Don't know a thing.
1: You think they reached the caves?
3: Don't know even that. Maybe the masked man didn't even live to get there.
1: The murdering skunks.
3: They've done for the finest fellow the West ever seen. If he is gone, Graham.
1: Gunner paid for it, of course.
3: That don't even the score.
1: No, it doesn't.
3: It ain't Gunner that's really to blame, you know, Graham. It's the polecat that's hiding behind Gunner. And all them other crooks like him.
1: I know that.
3: It's the skunk that gives them their orders.
1: I've thought about that, Arizona.
3: What do you mean?
1: I've got an idea. The only way we'll ever be able to learn who he is and bring him to justice is to first destroy his organization.
3: Uh-huh.
1: If you jail the outlaws he rules, take away his power, then he'll be defenseless.
3: Well, you know what I told you. Whether the masked man's living or dead, you can bank on me to do what I can. I reckon that's what the masked man would want me to do. Be, well, kind of like carrying on his work.
1: You really mean that, don't you?
3: You can just bet I do.
1: Then I've already planned our next step.
3: You have?
1: When you've rested, and you're ready to ride again, we're striking at one of the most vicious outlaws in the entire outfit.
3: Well, who's that?
1: The man who's led the gang that carried out these holdups. The gang that's robbed stages, banks, homes. The man who's been responsible for a score of brutal killings.
3: Who?
1: Turk Rigby.

0: Meanwhile, several miles west of the town of Spanish Flats, two riders approach the buildings of the wealthy Jingle Bob Mines. Inside the office, Jerry Collins, boss of the smelter, was hard at work on his day's report and was unaware of his danger as the two outlaws reined in their mounts.
1: Oh, fellas, hold there.
2: Come on, Turk. Boy sees who we are.
3: I'm with you, Stubber.
1: Stop keeping covered.
2: Right.
3: Turk, rig me.
2: Know what I'm here for, Collins?
3: Get out.
2: You're telling us when the mine figures to send out its next shipment of gold.
3: So you and your gun hands can steal it?
2: Talk.
3: You can go to thunder.
2: Talk.
3: I said you go to thunder.
1: No! You coyote!
2: Get up.
1: Get back up on your feet. You can't do that.
3: No!
2: That's the way to handle them when they get stubborn, Turk. Let them have it.
4: Now, you going to talk?
3: Oh.
4: When's that gold being sent?
3: Turk.
4: Well?
3: Skunk. I wouldn't tell you nothing if you'd come here with your whole gang.
4: Watch out, he's after a gun.
2: Flag him.
3: I'll show you. Well,
4: take it.
2: I got him.
4: Collins, you're lucky Stubb didn't shoot to kill.
3: Oh, my arm.
4: Get a bandage on it and you'll be all right.
3: I got some over here.
4: No, you don't. Not till you come across with that information we want.
3: You skunk.
4: You're just throwing up trouble for yourself, mister.
3: Turk, I know what you can do to me if you want. But just the same, I ain't talking.
4: Stubb, what are we going to do with this hombre?
5: Keep at him.
4: But the crazy idiot ain't got sense enough to come across.
5: The boss said you was to find out when that gold was being sent.
4: Sure, but
5: then
4: why...
5: Then you do like the boss says. When he gives an order, he aims to see it followed.
4: You hear that, Collins?
3: I heard.
4: See the spot I'm in, don't you?
3: What do I care?
4: You ought to. Because if you keep on acting stubborn, I'm going to let daylight through you.
3: Hey, watch out.
4: Now talk.
3: Don't pull that trigger.
4: Collins, it's so close to going off right this second, you're almost the same as knocking at them pearly gates.
3: You shoot me down without giving me a chance?
4: I got orders.
3: That boss of yours, who is he? Why don't he show himself? Why don't he come here out in the open and do his own dirty work? What are you going
4: to... I'm going to count, Collins. When I get to five, if you ain't talked yet, you never will.
3: Wait.
4: Two.
3: No, don't, Turk. You can't shoot me down. No, please.
4: Three.
3: No, don't you do.
4: Four.
3: Stop.
4: You changed your mind?
3: If I tell you, will you let me go? Let me live? Will you, Turk? Will you?
4: Why, sure, Collins. Sure, we don't mean you no harm. Nothing personal, anyhow. Just a kind of business proposition.
3: The gold.
4: Yeah?
3: It goes out 3 days from now.
4: Hmm. Well, now, fella, why couldn't you said that right off and saved yourself all this trouble?
3: I didn't. Guards? Only the driver.
4: Huh?
3: They figured if they sent guards along, it would tip you off. They're sending the gold in a freighter, like it was just supplies.
4: I get it. Trying to be slick, huh?
5: Well, that's enough, Turk. Put a rope on this gent and let's get going.
4: Yeah. Put out your hands, fella.
3: You don't have to tie me up.
5: Well, that's to keep you from trying to make a break for it on the way to the hills.
3: On the way to the hills?
4: You heard him. Come on.
3: You're taking me alone?
4: Shut up and do like you're told.
3: But you promised me. Said you wouldn't do nothing. You wouldn't shoot me. You're going to take me out and drill me. That's what you're going to do. You're going to get rid of me. You can't do that. No.
4: You think we'd be local enough to let you stay behind and give them warning?
3: No. You can't shoot me.
4: Collins, dead men don't talk.

0: It was the following day that Arizona Lawson stood in the patio of a little border mission in conversation with the Lone Ranger's old friend, the Padre.
1: Padre, I reckon there's no use my telling you how I feel. You thought just as much of that masked gent as I did.
2: He was a fine man, my son.
1: I thought...
2: See?
1: Oh, reckon it sounds kind of funny coming from a no-count fella like me, Padre. But before I go on about some business I got left to do, I thought maybe I could kind of mosey into the chapel there and sort of talk to the masked man. Exactly what I mean?
2: Of course, amigo.
1: You think he'll hear me?
2: See, Arizona, I think he will.
1: I'll be out of here in just a minute or so.
2: I will be waiting, my son.

0: Lone Ranger, wherever you are, I thought maybe you'd feel better about how things turned out if you knew I mean to do the best I know how to finish what you started. Of course, I know and you know nothing I can do will amount to shucks compared to what you'd have done if you hadn't gone west. But I'm going to try, Lone Ranger. Honest, Lone Ranger. I'm going to try the best I know how. Well, I don't know what else to tell you. So, well, that's all, friend. And adios. What? Tonto. Tonto, I looked everywhere. Searched all through the hills, all up and down the Rio. Almost got killed hunting. Where you been?
1: Tonto have plenty work to do.
0: I want you to tell me...
1: What matter?
0: The masked man. Did you... Did he... Oh, Tonto, you know what I mean.
1: Me bring good news.
0: Tonto, you don't mean...
1: The masked man, him live.
2: Curtain falls on the first act of our Lone Ranger story. Before the next exciting scenes, please permit us to pause for just a few moments.

0: Now to continue our story. When Arizona attempted to tell the Padre that in spite of his fears, the masked man was still alive, he learned that Tonto had already told him the news and...
1: Yes, my son. We have much to be thankful for this day.
2: Just wait till I spread the word. Just wait till I let folks know the Lone Ranger's going to fight on their side against these crooks. Say, won't that set things a-humming, though?
1: Wait, amigo.
2: I can hardly...
3: You not tell him.
2: Huh?
1: Arizona, Tonto has explained that it is the wish of the Lone Ranger that we speak of this to no one.
2: Why, I don't say...
3: Him heap sick.
2: Yeah, I know, but why does he want...
1: He has sent for me. I shall ride secretly to the cave where Tonto has hidden him, and shall there do what little I can to nurse him back to health.
2: Yeah?
1: But I fear that if his enemies should discover us, I would be but poor protection for him while he is unable to defend himself.
2: Gosh, I didn't think of that. It seems so funny. The masked man laying there too weak to fight. Gosh, it's just one of them things that's just hard to imagine.
1: See, he has always been the man of action.
2: Riding silver like the wind.
1: See.
2: Daring any kind of odds. Throwing lead with them two six-shooters of his.
1: It will be many days before the Lone Ranger will ride again.
2: Yeah.
3: Him help, though.
2: Help? Again, them crooks and that fella at their head? How in thunder can he?
1: When it is safe, Tonto will come to him for advice. Do not fear, my son. Though the masked man cannot be with you in person, you shall have the benefit of his counsel.
2: Then, Tonto, that means you're going to stay with me. Padre, you go on to wherever the masked man is. And when you find him...
1: See?
2: You tell him to get well as fast as he can. But not to worry. Tonto and me will handle things. We'll light a blaze under them crooks that they won't put out.
0: As they rode away from the mission, Arizona explained to Tonto the plan he and Graham hoped would bring Turk Rigby to justice.
2: You see, Tonto, Graham's put a heap of thought into how to clean up these outlaws around Spanish Flats.
3: Uh-huh.
2: Guess you recollect what he said about how they're organized. There's about a half dozen different gangs. One goes in for smuggling, one for holdups, one for rustling, and so on.
3: That's right.
2: And they're all bossed by this one fellow we can't locate. Not even the heads of his own gangs knows who he is. He's got a fellow takes him their orders.
3: Me savvy.
2: Now, this hombre called Turk is one of the worst of the lot. It's his gang holds up stages, robs banks and such. And if we can get him, then their big boss ain't going to like it one little bit. Turk ain't the kind of a gent you can replace real easy.
3: How get him?
2: Ever hear of the Jingle Bob Mines?
3: Uh-huh.
2: They're to the west of Spanish Flats. Got a right big workings. Take out thousands of dollars in gold every month and melt it down themselves. And they send it to San Francisco.
3: Oh.
2: Well, in the past year, they've had around a half dozen of them shipments held up and stolen. All is by Turk.
3: Oh, me hear that.
2: Thought you might have. Of course, they've done what they could to keep Turk from learning when gold was going to be shipped. But somehow, he most always finds out.
3: Uh-huh.
2: And when that happens, well, it's just another $15,000 or $20,000 thrown into the pockets of them crooks.
3: That's plenty cash.
2: Too doggone much for comfort. But just the same, Graham figured out a way to use them holdups to trap Turk with.
3: How that?
2: Day after tomorrow, they're sending the gold out in a freighter. That freighter will be loaded with boxes and such, like as if it weren't carrying nothing but supplies.
3: Oh.
2: Won't be no guards along. But that don't mean Turk's going to be fooled. Fact is, we're hoping he ain't.
3: Why that?
2: We want him to raid the wagon.
3: Me not savvy.
2: Because we're going to be inside one of them big boxes the wagon will carry.
3: Oh.
2: And just when them crooks figure they're having everything their own way, we'll let them have it.
3: That heap good idea.
2: Ain't bad at that, is it? I helped Graham figure.
3: What's that? Polka.
2: Hello. Tonto. Don't that look like Mr.
3: Graham?
2: And howling his head off. What in thunder is he doing this far from home? Come on, Tyler, we better go see.
3: Get him up, Scout. Get him up.
2: Come on, boy. Get up there. Get up.
3: Hi.
4: Hey.
3: Get up. Get up. Oh, Scout.
2: Graham, what in thunder?
5: Look at this.
2: Huh?
3: It's leather glove.
2: Yeah, but what's the meaning of it?
5: I found it south of Jingle Bob Mines, on a trail leading into the hills.
2: Well, what of it? What's it mean?
5: Look at the initials on it. Arizona, this glove belongs to Jerry Collins.
2: Who's he?
5: The man in charge of the smelter at the mines.
2: Hey, you mean...
5: Turk's got him. He'll make Collins talk.
3: How much him know?
5: Everything. He knows the gold is being sent on that freighter. And he knows Arizona planned to be hiding in it.
2: Oh, golly.
5: And if he tells that, our plan is ruined.
2: You think he will?
5: Frankly, I don't know.
2: Well, what do we do? If we can't go through with it, how are we going to catch Turk?
5: I haven't figured
3: me,
5: it.
3: Me got ID.
2: Huh?
5: Tonto, what is it?
3: Where are you playing glove?
5: Why, I told you that. We're south of the mine.
3: You show Tonto place?
5: Why, I could, yes.
3: Arizona, where dog?
2: Wolf? I left him at the ranch.
3: You get him. Tonto take him.
2: What do you got in mind, Tonto?
3: Get dog, then me tell you. You come.
2: Well, Tonto, I reckon you're boss. Let's go, Graham.
5: Right. Get up. Get up.
2: Get up. Get up.
3: Get him up, Scout. Get him up, fella.
0: Deep in the hills, the two men who had taken Collins captive guided their prisoner into an increasingly wild and lonesome wilderness until finally Turk gave the signal to halt.
6: This'll do. Pull up.
7: Yeah.
6: Oh, oh boy. Steady, boy. Oh,
8: what are you fellas stopping here for? This ain't no place to camp.
6: Didn't figure it was. Good place for other things, though. Come on, climb out of that saddle.
8: My hands are tied.
6: You can make it. Climb down before I drag you down.
8: What are you going to do?
7: Yeah, hadn't we better be getting on to where the boys are waiting, Turk?
6: Ain't but a couple hours right away.
7: And what are you going
6: to
7: do?
6: I figured we better do what has to be done before we join them. They don't have to know everything.
7: Yeah, I see, V.
8: You are going to drill me.
6: No reason for letting you live, is there? Stubb, take them ropes off his hands and make him stand over by them rocks.
7: Yeah.
8: Oh, don't throw it to me, don't.
6: Doggone it, shut up.
8: You can't. No, no, please. You
6: I
8: can't.
6: Said shut don't. Up.
7: Oh, let him holler, Turk. Nobody's going to hear him. He won't holler for long. Yeah, he's loose.
6: Get over by them rocks.
8: Please. Please, wait.
6: Go on, get over there.
8: You can't do me in. You can't. If you do, they'll catch you. They'll catch you when you hold up the freighter. You can't drill
7: hey,
8: me.
7: Hey, what's that you said?
8: Let me live and I'll tell you everything.
6: You've been holding out on us?
8: They knew you'd likely find out about the freighter. They've been hoping you would. They got a scheme to catch you.
7: Well, I'll be... Who's they?
8: Graham in Arizona.
6: And they want us to try and get that shipment of gold?
8: Yes, yes.
6: Why?
7: What are they scheming?
8: If I tell you, will you let me live? Will you?
6: Sure. Out with it.
8: Hey, you ain't telling the truth. Just as soon as you get it out of me, you'll go ahead just like you planned before.
7: You better talk, fella.
8: Not until I know you ain't going to shoot me.
6: What do you want us to do?
8: Throw your guns out of reach. Let me have one of your horses.
7: Why, you?
8: If you don't, I ain't going to say one word.
6: You want to get blasted where you stand?
8: I won't talk. I won't.
7: You can't.
6: Hold it, Heck. He ain't going to say anything. He knows with us planning to let him have it anyway. Ain't got nothing to lose by keeping sealed.
7: You mean we're to do like he says?
6: We have to. We gotta know what they're scheming, don't we?
8: But he can't.
6: Shucks, Turk. Why make a fuss about it? Here's my gun. Toss yours over.
7: All right.
6: You can take my horse.
8: Yeah.
6: But I'm holding this bridle. You come across. Now, what have you been holding back?
8: They're gonna be hiding on the freighter, laying for you.
6: Huh? How could they?
8: They're gonna be in a box big enough to hold the two of them.
6: What?
8: Yeah. I told you. Get up. Get up.
6: There he goes to warn them.
7: Yeah, no, he won't. Pick up the gun.
6: Well, he's got away, ain't he?
7: Yeah? What?
6: What? Well, doggone.
2: Come back here, fella.
6: Stubb, your horse is turning right around.
7: That's why I told Collins to take my bride.
6: But how did you...
7: I've got him trained. Yeah, steady, fella, steady.
8: You double
7: you. All the names ain't gonna do you no good.
8: You tricked me.
6: Just a second.
8: What do you mean?
5: Stubb, this changes things. If Graham and Arizona find out Collins has disappeared, and if they figured it was on account of us, maybe they'll guess he's talking and change their plans.
7: What do you aim to do?
5: Stubb, I know the boss don't like you to do nothing but take messages back and forth. But this time, you think you'd take my boys and hold up the freighter?
7: Mm-hmm, good, I suppose, but why? What are you going to do?
5: Head back and keep an eye on Graham. If they go through with their scheme like Collins said, when you stop the freighter, let them have it.
7: But if they change their plans...
5: I'll find a way to let you know.
7: Now, let me get this straight. I'm the boss to hold up. If we don't hear from you, they're hiding on the wagon like Collins said they would and would have finished him. Right?
5: Right.
7: And you let us know if they scheme anything different.
5: Right again. Stop the wagon at Willow Pass. Then if I have to, I'll know where to reach you.
7: And Collins?
5: Take him with you.
7: But how the...
5: We'll save him for later.
7: Hmm?
5: And if he wasn't telling us the truth, well, he'll wish he'd let us finish him like we planned. All right. Get going.
0: It was 2 days later that a band of horsemen hid in the woods and boarded the approach to Willow Pass. They had been there for some time when at last a cloud of dust in the distance revealed the approach of the freighter with a shipment of gold. At the side of the wagon, Stubb turned in his saddle and addressed his followers.
7: There comes the wagon, and Turk ain't here yet. You gents know what that means? It means Arizona and Graham and maybe a town or two are hiding in one of them boxes. Just the second the wagon pulls up, give it them. Don't even give them a chance to show themselves. See any boxes big enough to hold them hombres? Fill them full of lead. You fellas have that? Well, then there's a wagon. Come on, let's go. Get up. Get up there. Come on, get up.
9: Hi there, pull up. Pull up that horse before you get drilled. Rein up. Rein up our next town of fire dead center.
10: Oh, over there. Oh, oh, oh, oh, oh, oh, oh. You better walk with me. I ain't carrying nothing but supplies. Ain't nothing here worth a stealing.
7: You're carrying gold.
10: Hey. From
7: the mine.
10: Oh, ain't so, you're loco.
7: And you're figuring on tricking us by hiding fellas to catch us in that there box. You hear them, fellas?
10: Yeah.
7: Let them have it before they can climb out.
10: Hey, stop it. No.
7: Once more for good luck. Oh. There's the loot for them. Now where's the gold hid? Show it to us, driver. You'll be sorry.
10: Come on.
7: Hey, what? Hey, there's Arizona, and that's Tano with him. I thought they was inside that box. Somebody was in there. Who was it? How'd Collins get loose? I thought we left them safe at camp.
11: We've got to fight them off. Here they come.
10: That's what's going to
7: happen. I'm getting out of here. Get up. Get up,
10: little boy. Ice your hands, you cold cat. Tano, you get Turk out of that box. See how bad hurt he is. Let's stop go.
12: What's that?
11: Was Turk in there? How'd he get in that box?
10: Tano trailed him and caught him coming back. We put him in there so he'd get a taste of the same medicine you figured on giving us.
12: What are you talking
13: then when
12: about?
13: Turk told where you fellas were camped, Tonto hid outside just waiting for you to clear out. Soon as you did, he got me away and we come here a kite.
10: How is he, Tonto?
14: Him get shot, but him still live.
10: It'll make much difference to me which way it turned out. The polecat deserved being drilled a dozen times over.
14: No, that's right.
10: Now he'll live to hang. Well, Tonto, we did a pretty good job. Stubb got away, but Turk didn't, and neither did these gents.
14: That's heap good.
10: We've just started, Tano. Before we're done, we'll get them all. And that boss of theirs that hides behind them, Dry Gulch the Masked Man, would they? Well, just watch our smoke. All right, you polecats, get moving for jail.

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0: Rinso, the soap that contains Solium, the sunlight ingredient, brings you a full half hour of entertainment with Lou Lubin, Eddie Green, Ernestine Wade, Jeff Alexander's orchestra and chorus, and radio's all-time favorites, Amos and Andy. Now, Lieber Brothers Company, the makers of Rinso, invite you to sit back, relax, and enjoy Amos and Andy. Tomorrow is the Kingfish and Sapphire Stevens' 20th wedding anniversary. Just to make sure the Kingfish doesn't forget the occasion, Sapphire has dropped into the lodge hall to give him a gentle reminder.
1: George, I'm really excited about tomorrow being our 20th wedding anniversary.
2: Yeah, that's good, yeah.
1: And Mommy is, too. I got a telegram from her this morning telling me how happy she was.
2: So old Flintface is happy about it, huh?
1: You know, Mama says that she's just been living to see this day.
2: Yeah, I was wondering what was her excuse was for all this.
1: George, just think, 20 years of marriage. You know, statistics show that only one couple in 300 stays together for 20 years.
2: You'd think with them odds, I'd have had a chance there.
1: Now, listen, George, the thing I dropped in here for is to remind you that tomorrow night our friends have given us a party at the Lennox Arms Hotel, and I don't want to be embarrassed. I want a nice present from you that I can show everybody.
2: Well, now, wait a minute, honey.
1: George, that's final. I want a gift from you tomorrow night, or else there's going to be plenty of trouble.
2: She don't mean no $2 gift, neither. She was yelling up there in that $50 bracket. Oh, me, what is her going to do? I ain't got a nickel to my name. Well, come in, Shorty. What's new?
3: Well, what's new? Well, the latest atom bomb is 10,000 times more powerful. There are signs to say the world is coming to an end. The Russian army is already there. Not much. What's new with you?
2: Shorty, I'm going to tell you something. I was in a jam. My anniversary is tomorrow, and I got to give them away for present, but a flat broke. Say, Shorty, could you loan me some money?
3: Well, I'd like to, Kingfish, but all my money's tied up at present.
2: Yeah, well, couldn't you cut the strings and let me have about $50 or something like that?
3: Sorry, Kingfish, nothing doing.
2: Yeah, well, maybe I could think of some other way to get the money from Andy. You don't know where he is at now, do you?
3: Well, he was in here a little while ago, and he was all excited about the lecture he went to last night. The fellow that gave the lecture was really intelligent, too.
2: Intelligent?
3: Yeah, but one of them Rhodes scholars and everything.
2: Oh, one of them fellows that went to college in England, huh?
3: Yeah, Andy was really impressed with him.
2: Rhodes scholar. Shorty, you give me an angle here. That anniversary present for Sapphire is getting closer and closer.
3: You know something, Kingfish? I wish I was mad at you. I nearly was, too, this past summer. I met a gal that I had a lot in common with.
2: Oh, is that right?
3: Oh, yes. She loved music, and I love music. She loved good books, and I love good books. She loved culture, and I love culture.
2: Well, why didn't you get married?
3: We hated each other.
2: Oh, you're coming Andy down the hall now. I got to pull this Rhodes Scholarship stuff on him and get $50. I'll put my head down on the desk here and get real sad.
4: Well, hiya there, Kingfish.
2: Oh, just let me alone, brother, and I'll be all right in just a minute. Oh, be all.
4: Well, what's the trouble? I ain't seen you blubbering like this since your wife's mama paid you a visit.
2: Brother Andy, a terrible thing has done happened. I have been awarded a Rhodes Scholarship, and I don't know whether I'm going to be able to accept it or not.
4: Rhodes Scholarship, yeah, I hear about them. What is they?
2: Well, every year they pick some brilliant American student, Andy, to go to college in England, and this year they pick me. And it don't cost nothing, you see. The intuition is free.
4: Well, what you worried about then?
2: Well, I ain't got the money for my boat passage. The boat barks off tomorrow, and here I is with my sea legs and no boat. That's crazy.
4: Well, how much is the passage?
2: Well, the charge by the fathom. If I could only get $50 to get to the Rock of Gibraltar, I could hitchhike from there, you see.
4: Well, tell me this, Kingfish. What you gonna study over there?
2: All the usual things, Andy. Political economy, astronomy, the Einstein theory, spelling, arithmetic.
4: That sounds like pretty good stuff, all right.
2: Yeah, then I'll post-granulate with some of that stuff like Latin and Greek and Sanskrit. You know, them dead languages.
4: Well, when you get that dead language stuff down, Pat, will you do me a favor?
2: Of course I will, brother. And what?
4: Tell my Aunt Matilda I'm sorry I couldn't get to her funeral, will you?
2: Yeah. Well, I'll take care of everything, Andy. If I get all magnet up with them cum laudas, I'll handle the situation. Don't worry about me.
4: Do you stay right in England with that road stuff, Kingfish?
2: Oh, no. I gets around. I goes to Scotland during the grouse season, Wales for the whaling season, and back to Liverpool for the liver season.
4: Yeah, listen, speaking of this education, how come all of a sudden you get interested in that?
2: Well, and ever since I was a boy, I loved to read. Natural, I was too poor to buy books.
4: Well, what'd you read then?
2: Or anything I could lay my hands on. Bus transfers, old gas bills, blotters. Once I sat up all night reading the eviction notice we got.
4: Well, you ain't ever read no book while I was around you, Kingfish.
2: Yeah, well, that's because I've been considerate. I was pretending I was ignorant like you were so you wouldn't feel bad, Andy.
4: Oh, yeah, I see.
2: I'm going to explain to you about this Rhodes Scholarship. You see, you know about...
4: Now, wait a minute, Kingfish. Hold it. I'm going to tell you something. This whole thing sounds fishy.
2: Well, I'm going to tell you something, man. It is fishy. Now, look here, Andy. I come in clean with you. I need $50, and I need it bad like I ain't never needed it before. I got to buy my wife an anniversary present before we go to that party tomorrow night. Now, Andy, look here. Please help me, and I guarantee I'll pay you Saturday.
4: Okay, all right, Kingfish. Here, I'll let you have it.
2: Oh, good, Andy. You was my pal. Now, excuse me. I'm going to run out now and go shopping and get my wife something. See you later.
4: Okay.
2: Oh, boy, Andy, save my life. Let me get out in the street and go shopping. Now, I believe I'll leave the Lord George here and cut right over to...
5: Hey, buddy, come here a minute.
2: You call me, mister?
5: Say, buddy, how'd you like to buy this fur coat cheap?
2: Fur coat, Say, that's nice looking, all right. What kind is it?
5: It's beaver.
2: Beaver, huh? Nice and soft. Let me see the inside here. Pretty lining in there, too. Hey, wait a minute. There's somebody's initials in here, B.B. What's that B.B. in there mean?
5: Well, it ain't a new coat, but it's in great shape.
2: Yeah, well, I can't afford it, mister. All I got is $50.
5: You has got yourself a coat.
2: Sure enough. Well, here you is, mister. Here's the 50.
5: And here's your coat. Good luck to you.
2: Holy Moses. I got something for my wife now that she can rave about. I ain't scared of our anniversary day arriving now. When I wake up on our anniversary... That'll be a
6: great getting up morning.

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1: Get up morning. 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Very well.
2: Want to tell you about

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1: Horn will play all the live on day.
0: Drums will be thundering in the night.

0: dog beat his father. Father, I'm tired of bearing. Tired bearing for those sinners.
1: Hey, well.
0: Oh, preachers, close your Bible. Prayer leaders, pray no more.
2: For the last souls converted.
1: Hey, well. Break in the morning.
3: Get to get to get to get to get to get to get to get to get to get to get to get to get to get to get to get to get to get to get to get to get to get to get to get to get to get to get to get to get to get to get to get to get to get to get to get to get to get to get to get to get to get to get to get to get to get to get to get to get to get to get to get to get to get to get to get to get to get to get to get to get to get to get to get to get to get to get to get to get to get to get to get to get to get to get to get to get to get to get to get to get to get to get to get to get to get to get to get to get to get to get to get to get to get to get to get to get to get to get to get to get to get to get to get to get to get to get to get to get to get to get to get to get to get to get to get to get to get to get to get to get to get to get to get to get to get to get to get to get to get to get to get to get to get to get to get to get to get to get to get to get to get to get to get to get to get to get to get to get to get to get to get to get to get to get to get to get to get to get to get to get to get to get to get to get to get to get to get to get to get to get to get to get to get to get to get to get to get to get to get to get to get to get to get to get to get to get to get to get

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1: Well, Henry Van Porter, come in, Henry, old pal, come in.
2: Hello there, Kingfish. How are you? You certainly seem rather kipper this morning.
1: Yeah, well, it is, Henry. My anniversary tomorrow. Got a great present of sapphire, too. Oh, I happy man.
2: Yes, it's your 20th, ain't it, Kingfish? You know, me and my wife, Clara, celebrated our 18th last month.
1: Oh, you're 18th, huh?
2: Yes, and for old time's sake, we got out some of our old momentums. A momentum was a piece of old wedding cake that Clara had been saving out of sediment for 18 years.
1: Saved a hunk of cake all them years, huh?
2: Oh, yes, and of course, it was a little crummy and stale looking, but on the whole, I'd say the cake held up better than Clara.
1: Well, sapphire ain't exactly what you call oven fresh no more neither, you know.
2: Hey, by the way, Kingfish, what did you get Sapphire for her anniversary?
1: Well, I done bought a beautiful fur coat. Got a great buy on it, too. She crazy about it. Oh, she loves the thing. She can't wait to have all the gals see it at the party to admire the thing, you know.
2: Yes, well, that's nice. And say, speaking of fur coats, Kingfish, you know, my insurance company has been working all week on a fur coat case. It seems that one of the gals in the women's club, why, you know her, Bertha Benson, she had her fur coat stolen.
1: Bertha Benson, that would make her initials B.B., wouldn't it?
2: Well, naturally.
1: Yeah.
2: Well, anyway, the company is trying to arrest the criminal before they pay the claim. You know, Bertha is specially upset because she planned to wear the coat to your anniversary party tomorrow night.
1: She coming to my anniversary party, too, huh?
2: Oh, yes, yes, indeed. Well, I gotta run along home for supper, Kingfish. You know, I always tell my wife I like to eat promptly at 6 o'clock, and it's 5 now. That gives me just an hour to cook it. So long.
1: So long. Oh, me, what a mess. That Brother Benson gonna see Sapphire wearing her coat at the party. I liable to go to jail. Wait a minute. Andy, give me the money to buy the thing. On that basis, I could make him responsible and lay the thing right in his lap. Come in, Andy. Sorry to say I got some bad news for you, Andy.
3: What you mean, Kingfish?
1: Andy, I done bought a stolen fur coat and you was in trouble.
3: Yeah, well, I'm glad I... Hold it. Hold it a minute. You bought a stolen coat and I was in trouble. I think you was mixed up a little with your language there.
1: Well, what's wrong with my language?
3: Well, you got an adjective in there someplace when you ought to have an adenoid.
1: No, Andy. You see, I bought the coat, but you give me the money to pay for it. Therefore, under the law, you is what is known as accessory before the coat. And not only that, but you was violated the Taft Hartley law, the Patch Pocket Act, and the I.J. Fox Amendment. That's what...
3: Now, wait a minute, Kingfish. How come you lending me money or me lending it to you makes me guilty? Now, I want to know that.
1: Well, I was in the clear, Andy. You see, according to the law, you was trapped in what is called a legal technical calamity. You right in the middle of that. That's what you did.
3: Well, how did that happen?
1: Well, look at the case of Jack the Ripper, the fellow that went around cutting people's throats. Man. You never heard of him getting executed, did you?
3: No, I didn't even know they caught him.
1: Yeah, of course they caught him. Yeah, but when they examined the knife that he used, it said on the knife, Boy Scouts of America, Troop 7.
3: Well, what did they do?
1: What did they do? They hung the whole troop, scoutmaster and all.
3: Wait a minute here. Do the courts allow that? That don't seem fair.
1: And the purpose of our course is to give justice. Fairness ain't got nothing to do with it. You ask me.
3: Well, this thing still don't seem right to me, Kingfish.
1: Now, listen, Andrew. They has got you from several other angles, too. Or they got you coming and going. You see, by giving me the money to buy the coat, you've also done contributed to juvenile delinquency.
3: Oh, wait a minute, Kingfish. I thought juveniles was always underage.
1: Well, that's where they got you, Andrew. There wasn't a beaver in that coat that was over 7 years old. Andy, I'm telling you, if you don't play your cards right, they're liable to take you to Alcatraz.
3: Yeah, I'm really in a mess, ain't I, Kingfish?
1: Yeah, well, Andy, now that you has admitted your guilt before witnesses, I'll tell you what they're going to do.
3: Yeah, what's that?
1: Well, now, the first thing is for you to get the coat back. Now, I'm going to help you. Now, right now, the coat is in Sapphire's closet up in the department, and she's out shopping. We'll sneak up there, and you take the thing out.
3: Yeah, that sounds like a good idea, all right.
1: Now, I tell you what, Andy, I'll go ahead and see if the coast is clear. I'll meet you in front of the department in 10 minutes. Remember, keep your mouth shut.
3: Okay, Gingrich.
1: Well, hello there, fella.
3: Well, hi, Amos, hi.
1: Excuse me, Amos, I just leave.
3: So long, Gingrich.
1: What's the matter, Andy? You sort of look down in the mouth all over your face there. What's the matter with you?
3: I can't tell you nothing, Amos. I got to keep my mouth shut. If I don't, the beaver is going to get in trouble with the Taft-Hartley law.
1: What is that again, Andy Splinter?
3: Well, the worst of it is that the Boy Scouts of America's after me. And on top of that, their scoutmaster, Jack the Ripper, say I as a juvenile delinquent.
1: Look, Andy, I just come in here to say hello. I guess I better drop in sometime when you get your senses back. Suppose I do that, huh?
3: Yeah, do that. Come back then. You see, I was in trouble, Amos.
1: Well, now, look, Andy, tell me just once more, and maybe I'll understand the thing. I'll try hard. Go ahead.
3: But okay, Amos. The nutshell of the whole thing is that if I play any more cards, I'm going to have to take some Alka-Seltzer. That's all. Kingfish, the best thing I ever done was to go to your apartment here and take this coat away.
1: Well, all right, now come on, Andy. Take the coat and let's get out of the department before Sapphire gets back.
3: Okay. Out of the way, lady. We're stealing the fur coat here.
4: Andy Brown, what you doing with my new coat?
3: Sapphire.
4: And you, George. What's going on here?
1: Well, I tell you, honey, you see, we was,
4: George, and I demand an explanation.
1: Yeah, well, now, wait a minute. You see, sweetheart, I'm thinking it over. Now,

0: Command explanation.
1: Yeah, well, now, wait a minute. You see, sweetheart, I'm thinking it over. Now, wait a minute. I'll explain the thing to you.
0: You better.
1: Yeah, I done decided that this coat ain't good enough for your 20th anniversary present. And this was my little way of sneaking it out and getting you something better, much better.
0: Oh, well, George, that's wonderful. You think more of me than I thought you did.
1: Yeah, see that?
0: Oh, I'm awfully sorry I got excited.
1: Mm-hmm.
0: But if you ain't back with another present for me to wear to that party tomorrow night, I ain't never going to speak to you again.
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1: Well, Lord, get on in here. The lawyer Stonewall's office.
3: Oh, come in, King Fish.
1: Oh, listen, Stonewall, I was in big trouble. I've been trying to figure out what to do, and I finally say to myself, the only thing to do is to see a reputable lawyer.
3: What made you change your mind?
1: Well, I'm talking about you, Stonewall.
3: Oh, yeah. That's flattering.
1: Yeah. Stonewall, hear my problem. Look here, I got a stolen beaver fur coat on my hand. Now, if they catch me with it, I'll liable to be arrested as a thief, and I can't just throw it away because I got to raise some money on it to get my wife another anniversary present.
3: Yeah, I see. Wait a minute. Huh? I think I got something. The most valuable part of a fur coat is the fur, the skin that the coat is made up of.
1: That's right, the skin.
3: Mm-hmm. Well, why don't you cut the coat back into skins and sell them? Ain't nobody going to recognize a bundle of skin.
1: That's it, Stonewall. You got it. I'll get Andy to help me sell the skins to some store in town. Stonewall, you really a great lawyer.
3: Oh, yeah, man. You know, I just got back to town this morning. I was called back to defend a client that was charged with burglary, ransacking an apartment. I put up a brilliant defense for him and got him off. You know, that fellow was so happy. He threw his arms around me and hugged me.
1: He really hugged you, huh?
3: Yeah, I really defended him on that charge of ransacking an apartment. But you know, after this case was over, I found out a little detail that made me sorry I got him off.
1: What was that?
3: It was my apartment that he ransacked.
1: That is too bad. Was all of your valuables in the apartment?
3: Oh, except my gold watch.
1: Well, at least you saved that, Stonewall.
3: No, I didn't. He got that this morning when he hugged me.
1: Oh. Now, look, Andy, this is the office of Mr. Wilkins, the store manager. He's waiting to see me now. Now, we got to try and sell him these beaver skins here.
4: Yeah.
1: Now, you wait out here with the skins till I called you. And remember everything I told you about the up north stuff and all that stuff.
4: Yeah, okay, Gaby.
1: How you do, sir?
5: You wanted to see me?
1: Yeah, sir. Allow me to introduce myself. I am George Stevens of the Stevens Fur Company. Know the furrier everywhere as Happy Trapper Stevens, the smiling Canadian. That's what I call.
5: Yes, I see. You're a native of Canada.
1: Oh, yes, yes. I was a real French Canadian, all right. My father was a Quebecite. And my mother come from that place up there on the coast above Nova Scotia.
5: Oh, Labrador?
1: Yeah, sir, that's it. My mother was Labrador Retriever. Yeah, sir. Anyway, mother, I just got into town with a shipment of rare beaver skins, and I thought we might do some business.
5: Well, we might be interested if the skins are in good condition and if they're new.
1: Oh, yeah, sir, well, you can't get no stale hides from us. You see, we brings the animal direct from the trap to you. Sometimes we get them here so fast, you have to club them to death yourself.
5: Well, Mr. Stevens, your company sounds a little unusual, but...

0: If you have any beaver skins to show me, I'd like to look at them.
1: Yeah, well, just a minute, yeah. I'll call in my head trapper. He's a French-Canadian, too. Oh, Pierre. Pierre Brown. Mush in here, will you? Pierre, I'd like to have you meet Mr. Wilkins.
2: Allez-vous, oui, and a happy Klondike to you.
0: Is he a French Canuck?
1: Oh, yes, sir. You know, come to, he was rated as the head Canuck. Ain't you, Pierre?
2: Oh, yeah. I was one of the biggest Canuckle heads up there.
0: Say, Mr. Stevens, isn't this a little unusual, you bringing your head trapper all the way to New York with you?
1: Yeah, well, he had to make the trip anyway. You see, he had to buy some more traps, didn't you, Pierre?
2: Yeah, I run out of cheese, too.
1: don't mind Pierre, Miss Logan. He's been up in the woods too long. He's a little loggy, you know.
0: Yeah. He seems to be a little on the dumb side, if you ask me.
1: Yeah, sir, well, that's what makes him the great trapper that he is. He got the same intelligence as a beaver, you see.
2: Listen, Mr. Stevens, could we get rid of these skins in a hurry? My dog sled is double parked downstairs.
1: All right, Pierre, unwrap the skins there, and we can show them to the gentleman here.
2: Oui.
1: Go ahead, let's see.
2: There he is. A whole covey of genuine beaver skins.
0: Oh, my. These beaver skins are identical. Why, I've never seen skins before that were so perfectly matched. How did this happen?
2: Yeah, how did that happen, Geeker?
1: Don't you remember, Trapper Brown? All these beavers was close relatives. He was just lucky enough to sneak up on them during a family reunion. That's right.
0: Just a minute. Look at this skin here. Why, it's got silk cloth on the stomach.
1: Yeah, well, you see, to save time, that's how they're breeding them now with the lining already on them.
2: They've even gone further than that. Here's one with a button on it.
0: This is the most ridiculous thing I ever heard of. Get out of here, both of you. I never heard of such a pack of lies in all my life.
1: Now, just a minute, mister. Is you insinuating that we ain't been telling the truth?
0: Yes, I am.
1: Just wanted to know. Come on, Pierre. Let's get out of here.
2: Wait.
1: Oh, me.
2: Listen, Kingfish, I done had enough of this. I'm going down to the police and confess.
1: Now, wait a minute, man. Look here. Don't go to the police. I'm going to tell you the truth. You ain't messed up in this. I told you was. So I could get you to help me.
2: Well, that's a fine thing, you big bum. Give me that $50, I'll let you have it, or I'm going to punch you in the nose.
1: Well, now, wait a minute, Andy. Look here. I'm going to pawn all my clothes and get $100, and I'm going to give you the $50. And then I'm going to take the other $50 and get my wife an anniversary present before we go to the party tomorrow.
2: Well, what's going to happen to these skins? They is hot, you know.
1: Yeah, well, I'm going to tie a rock around them, throw them in the East River, because if I get caught with these skins from Bertha Benson's coat, they is liable to send me to jail as a thief.
3: Well, Mrs. Benson, that was a delightful rumba.
4: Oh, thank you, Mr. Vamport. I enjoyed it, too. This is a lovely party. Oh, there's Mr. George Stevens. I haven't had a chance to congratulate him yet on his anniversary. I must do so now.
3: Yes. Say, Kingfish, you know Mrs. Bertha Benson.
1: Mrs. Bertha, yes, ma'am.
4: Mr. Stevens, my heartiest felicitations on your anniversary. May you have many more.
1: Thank you. I guess if we put up with it this long, we'll keep right on, yeah. By the way, didn't I hear, Mrs. Benson, that you lost a fur coat?
4: Yes, and it was never recovered, and it was such a beautiful mink coat.
1: I thought you had a beaver coat.
4: Oh, no, it was mink. You're thinking of my other coat. I gave that beaver coat to my sister. And you know that crazy husband of hers sold it to somebody in front of the lodge hole for $50.
1: Oh,

0: You know, Amos, the way that ended up makes me think there ain't nothing you can count on.
1: Well, I don't know about that, Andy. Our announcer, John Lake, got a bright idea here. 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
1: Ladies and gentlemen, one of these days real soon, a neighbor of yours will be around asking you to help out the community chest. You know what a fine job there's always done. So this year, be as generous as you can.
0: Yes, they really need your help this time. So let's all of us dig down as deep as we can.
1: You know, folks, everything you give is divided up among your local charities and social agencies. So when the community chest worker calls, give all you can. Give till it helps. Thanks, folks. Good night, and don't forget Rinso.
0: See you next Sunday.

0: Be sure to be with us next Sunday at the same time when Lever Brothers Company, the makers of new Rinso with Solium, will again present the Amos and Andy Show. Until then, good night to all of you from all of us.
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1: Wait a minute. Have you heard the strange tales of the Whistler?

0: I'm the Whistler.
1: I don't know what it is. It's a figure. I can't tell whether it's a man or a woman. It comes through the door and walks with outstretched arms toward my bed, reaching for me.
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0: I, the Whistler, know many things, for I walk by night. I know many strange tales, many secrets hidden in the hearts of men and women who have stepped into the shadows. I know the nameless terrors of which they dare not speak. And so I tell you the weird tale of jealousy. At the edge of the cliff overlooking the sea sits a gray stone mansion, weather-beaten by the storms of several decades. To this mansion, Gilbert Durant brought his bride, Lucia. That was 4 years ago. Gilbert and Lucia were quite happy until last year when Lucia's half-sister, Beverly, came to live with them. Gradually, something began to happen. At first, Lucia realized that Gilbert's ardor was beginning to cool. He became more absorbed in his writing. Then she felt the cold clamminess of the stone structure almost creep about her and clutch her. Fear grew in her mind, a fear that nearly took her breath. It is evening now, and Lucia, having excused herself at dinner, tosses on her bed in a fretful sleep.
1: No. No. Don't. Don't. Get away from me. Ah! No. No. No. No.
3: What's wrong?
1: Benson. Benson, come in.
3: What's wrong? Why were you screaming?
1: Benson, I must have been dreaming. It was horrible.
3: Hey, you're white as a ghost. You're shaking like a leaf.
1: Yes, I know. Oh, Mrs. Benson, I can't stand it. It's driving me mad. That makes the fourth or fifth time I've dreamed the same thing. The same thing in every detail.
3: I've never heard you scream before.
1: It always comes a little closer to me. Tonight, it almost reached me.
3: It? What do you mean?
1: I don't know what it is. It's a figure. A human figure. But I can't tell whether it's a man or a woman. It comes through that door and walks slowly across the room with its arms outstretched, reaching for me.
3: Are you sure you were dreaming?
1: Oh, now that I think of it, it isn't like a dream, an ordinary dream. Its reality seems to carry over even after I'm awake.
3: Oh, that's what's made you so ill.
1: This dream, if it is a dream, means something? Is that what you think? It's a premonition?
3: Perhaps.
1: What time is it?
3: 9 o'clock.
1: Where's Gilbert?
3: Your husband went horseback riding over an hour ago. Your sister went with him.
1: Beverly? Why didn't he ask me to go?
3: Well, you know you haven't been feeling very well lately.
1: Oh, yes. Yes, of course.
3: Well, if you're feeling better, I'll go back to my room.
1: Hmm? Oh, yes, I'll be all right. Good night.
3: Good night, ma'am.
1: Gilbert.

0: Lucia lies for a while, staring wild-eyed at the patch of moonlight on the bedroom door. And finally she drops off to sleep. Then as the clock strikes 10:30, the door opens slowly, silently. A figure steps into the room and moves noiselessly through the moonlight to Lucia's bed and stands staring at her. Suddenly, Lucia opens her eyes.
1: Gilbert, don't!
2: Lucia, what's wrong with you?
1: What are you doing in my room?
2: Why, I just wanted to know how you felt.
1: How long have you been standing there?
2: Oh, just a few seconds.
1: Oh, I was dreaming, I guess. And when I woke up, you startled me.
2: Why were you yelling, don't?
1: I don't know. I haven't the slightest idea.
2: I talked to Dr. Hanby about you today. Told him you were run down, and he suggested I get a tonic for you. I'll drop in at the drugstore on my way home tomorrow evening.
1: A tonic?
2: Yes.
1: What is it?
2: Oh, I don't remember. Something in strychnine.
1: Strychnine?
2: Yes, he said it would give you an appetite.
1: Where have you been, Gil?
2: Oh, I've been riding. Nice moonlight night. Very pleasant.
1: Did Beverly enjoy it?
2: Yes, she's an excellent rider. I've decided to buy that filly from Thompson. Going over there tomorrow afternoon.
1: Is Beverly going with you?
2: Yes, she's a good judge of horseflesh. Why?
1: Nothing, I just asked.
2: Well, good night, Lucia. See you at breakfast?
1: Yes.

0: she waits till she hears her husband turn out his light, then slips quickly to her door and quietly down the stairs to the library. With every beat of her pulse, she hears Gil's words.
1: Something, something in strychnine. Something, something in strychnine.
0: She snaps on the light and steps to the shelf holding the encyclopedia. She runs her fingers down the long line of books. L-M-N-O, P to R. And then she stops and stares in terror. The S to T is missing. Lucia glances wildly about the room, and then she sees it. There on the desk, the missing volume, and open. She rushes to the desk and stares down at the open page.
2: Good Lord! It's true!

0: I'll tell you what, Beverly. I'll leave the deal entirely up to you.
1: Up to me? Oh, Gil, that's not fair.
0: Why not?
1: Suppose she turns out to be a lemon.
0: I don't think she will, because you're going to have the job of training her.
1: Oh, you certainly flatter me.
0: Not in the least. Oh. Good morning, Lucia.
2: I just realized what time it was. You'll be leaving in a few minutes.
0: Yes, it's 9 this very minute. I better step on it. More coffee, Beverly?
1: No, thanks. How do you feel, Lucia?
2: Why, better. Much better.
1: You better eat something.
2: No, I can't.
0: At least some coffee.
2: Yes, I'll have some coffee.
0: I've got to run. See you later, Lucia.
2: Yes, Gil.
0: And I'll see you this afternoon at 2, Beverly.
1: Yes, I'll meet you in town at 2. Oh, Gil, don't forget Lucia's medicine.
0: I won't. Goodbye, Lucia.
2: Are you meeting Gil in town, Beverly?
1: Yes, he wants me to decide on that filly he's interested in.
2: Where did you learn so much about horses?
1: Well, it seems to be natural. Why don't you get interested in horses, Lucia?
2: Why should I?
1: What are you interested in?
2: Well, I'm interested in a few things. My husband in particular.
1: You don't act interested in anything.
2: Really?
1: If you'll take my advice, you'll snap out of this coma and get some pep.
2: Is Gil like women with pep?
1: Well, no man cares about a woman who sits around and mopes. I think you're a hypochondriac.
2: Do you?
1: You should do something about it.
2: I intend to. I intend to do something about it.
1: I'm glad to hear it. Get out and do things. Play games, golf, tennis, swim, and ride. Maybe this medicine will fix you up.
2: You know all about it, do you? What is it?
1: Oh, I don't know. It's a tonic, a builder-upper.
2: I wish I could believe that.
1: At least you can try it. It won't hurt you.
2: No? I wonder.

0: Oh, come in, Doctor.
1: Lucia, why did you call me out here? What's wrong?
0: I just couldn't make it into town.
1: Oh, it can't be as bad as that.
0: Did Gilbert talk to you about me yesterday?
1: Oh, I saw Gil for a few moments at the club during lunch. Said you were run down.
0: Did you give him a prescription for me?
1: I never do that until I've examined the patient.
0: You didn't give him a prescription?
1: Why, no.
0: What did you suggest for me?
1: Oh, I don't know. Just mentioned a few tonics he might get for you. Spoke of beef, iron, and wine, and sherry and egg, and... Well, I don't remember what else.
0: Then you mentioned nothing specifically.
1: Don't think so.
0: I see.
1: What seems to be wrong with you, Lucia?
0: I don't know exactly. Something has been happening to me that... Well, frankly, I'm afraid I'm losing my mind.
1: Oh, come now. We all feel that way at times.
0: I'm serious. Things happened to me in the night.
1: What sort of things?
0: First, I thought they were just nightmares. But when you have a nightmare, you wake up and the fear is gone. You realize the truth. This vision that comes to me haunts me through the waking hours as well.
1: Vision?
0: Something. I think it's a person comes through my bedroom door. Approaches my bed with outstretched arms as though it intends to strangle me. Each time it comes a little closer. My fear is that eventually it will get to me before I wake up.
1: Hmm. You always dream the same dream?
0: If it is a dream, yes.
1: Who is the person?
0: I don't know.
1: And you don't think it's really a dream?
0: No. I think it's a premonition.
1: Well, have you any basis for such a fear in real life? Is there someone or something that you're afraid of?
0: Doctor, I'm convinced that they're not dreams. And I'm not asleep.
1: Oh, nonsense.
0: I'm positive they're not mere dreams.
1: Well, I think it's all due to your rundown condition. You probably don't sleep as soundly as you should, and so you transfer sounds in the night to dreams, nightmares.
0: That's exactly what I mean. If I'm only half asleep, I may be transferring actual movements and sounds into dreams. In other words, if someone slams the door in the night, I may half hear it and attribute it to a dream.
1: Yeah, go on.
0: And perhaps I'm not dreaming.
1: I think you'd better come into town and have a thorough physical.
0: You mean a checkup by a psychiatrist?
1: Well, I may have someone to help me. It's a usual thing, you know.
0: Oh, Dr. Hanby, I'm so frightened.
1: Oh, now, everything's going to be all right.
0: I'm afraid. I'm afraid that I'm going to die. That someone is trying to kill me.
1: You're not going to die. That's ridiculous.
0: I'll call you and make an appointment.
1: Very well. In the meantime, try not to think about it. Keep your mind on something on the brighter side.
0: Yes, I'll try.

0: Yes, try, Lucia. Try hard to keep your mind on something brighter. But you can't, can you? That awful gnawing of jealousy and fear occupy every moment. Gil and Beverly, Gil and Beverly. How could they do such a thing? Then, as the afternoon fades and dusk sets in, there is a knock at Lucia's door.
1: Are you asleep, Lucia?
2: No, not asleep.
1: How are you feeling?
2: I seem to have developed a headache.
1: Have you eaten anything today?
2: No, I didn't care for anything.
1: Well, this will help them. Better take a dose now. I'll measure it for you.
2: What is it?
1: Why, it's the tonic.
2: Did Dr. Hanby prescribe it?
1: Well, yes. Yes, he did.
2: Where's Beverly?
1: Down in the library.
2: Did you buy the horse?
1: Yes, Beverly thought she was a fine animal.
2: I didn't know Beverly knew so much about horses.
1: She's a horsewoman after my own heart.
2: Is she?
1: Rides like the wind, too.
2: She had intended to go home tomorrow. She's staying on?
1: She's got to. I wouldn't think of her leaving now.
2: Why not?
1: Well, for one thing, she's going to train the horse.
2: And what else?
1: Why, nothing else. Here, take this. A little bitter, but you'll get used to it.
2: Gil!
1: Go ahead. It won't hurt you.
2: I don't want it.
1: And why not?
2: It has poison in it.
1: Well, I suppose it does have a little, yes. But only enough to act as a tonic.
2: I don't want it. I won't take it. I won't.
1: Are you going to act like a child? Take it and quit arguing.
2: I won't.
1: This is ridiculous. I tried to do anything for you, and you act like a spoiled kid.
2: I can't take it.
1: You're impossible, Lucia.
2: I'm afraid.
1: You need this medicine, but you're too confoundedly stubborn. You'd rather sit around and mope all day. Very well, there it is. You can take it or not. Disgusted trying to help you pull out of this. Good night.
2: No. No, no, no, wait, Gil. I'll take it. I'll take it.
1: I don't care whether you do or not.
2: There, I've taken it. Terribly bitter.
1: And take another dose around 11.
2: Gil, where's Mrs. Benson?
1: Why, I told her she could have the night off. Thought she might like to spend the evening in town.
2: You let her off?
1: Yes, she's been sticking pretty close lately.
2: Oh, yes. Yes, she has. Good night.
1: Good night, Lucia.

0: What's wrong, Gil? You look upset.
1: I am. Lucia didn't want to take it.
0: No? Why not?
1: She's afraid of medicine.
0: What are you going to do?
1: She finally took a dose of it. If I know her at all, she'll never take another drop.
0: But she's got to take it, Gil. Got to figure out a way to make her take it.
1: It can't be disguised. It's too bitter.
0: Try something else.
1: I'll try and coax her into it again.
0: Isn't there something that tastes more pleasant, or something that you could put in milk or orange juice?
1: I don't know. Well, I'll find something.
0: Of course you will. You've got to.
1: I think Mrs. Benson is the cause of her dislike for medicine. She's keeping her upset. I'm going to let Mrs. Benson go for 2 or 3 days. And maybe something can be accomplished. I'll speak to her now. Well, Benson, what are you doing standing here in the dark?
2: I was just going upstairs to see if Mr. Durant wanted anything before I went out.
1: I see. Oh, by the way, I'm staying home for a couple of days, and I thought that since you've been staying so close to the job, you'd welcome a few days' leave.
2: Leave? Why, yes, but Mrs. Durant may prefer that I stay.
1: I think you'd better get a little rest yourself. You needn't come back till Friday.
2: But I don't need a rest.
1: You come back Friday.
2: Yes, very well, sir. I'll run up and see her before I go.
3: Come in. Oh, Benson. I thought you'd gone into town for the evening.
2: I'm leaving in a few minutes, but I had to see you.
3: Oh, I'm glad you came up. I've got to talk to someone. I know now they're not dreams. They are premonitions. And I know who's trying to kill me.
2: Who?
3: My husband and Beverly.
2: I know.
3: You know?
2: I just heard them talking low in the library. They were talking about the medicine. He said you were too stubborn and probably wouldn't take another dose. And she said he'd have to find some way to make you take it.
3: Then it is poison. They want me out of the way. He got angry because I refused to take it.
2: Oh, yes, and there's something else. He just told me that he would not be going into town for several days and told me not to come back here till Friday.
3: Good Lord.
2: I'll go on into town as planned, but I'll slip back toward midnight and come up the back way.
3: And I won't take a thing they give me.
2: I'll be back at midnight.
3: Thank you, Benson. Good night.
2: Good night, ma'am.
4: A few minutes before 12, Mrs. Benson returns to the mansion. No lights are burning, so she makes her way quietly through the back entrance, slips up the stairs, and taps lightly on Lucia's bedroom door.
2: Mrs. Durant! Mrs. Durant!
4: Then she turns the knob, opens the door, and snaps on the light.
2: Mrs. Durant, are you here?
4: Then Benson steps quickly toward the bed. The bed is empty, but a horrible sight meets her eyes.
2: Oh, blood. Blood all over the bed. They've done it. They've murdered her. Give me the police department.

0: All right, Mrs. Benson. What happened this evening?
1: Well, earlier in the evening, Mr. Durant told me I could have the night off, since I'd been staying close to Mrs. Durant for some time.
0: Mm-hmm.
1: And then later, he said he decided to let me off until Friday. But I didn't want to go, and he insisted.
0: Is there anyone else in the house?
1: Yes, Mrs. Durant's half-sister, Beverly.
0: Did you leave the house?
1: Yes, but I went up and told Mrs. Durant I'd be back about midnight.
0: If you had till Friday, why did you come back at midnight?
1: Because we were both frightened.
0: Of what?
1: Well, Mrs. Durant had been having premonitions that someone was trying to kill her.
0: Who was trying to kill her?
1: She didn't know, but she was terribly frightened.
0: Is that all?
1: No. Her husband tried to get her to take some medicine he had brought home. She refused, and he got angry.
0: How do you know he was angry?
1: I heard him talking about it to Beverly. They were in the library. And he told Beverly that Lucia was very stubborn. And Beverly said that he'd have to think of some other way.
0: Did Mrs. Durant suspect her husband and Beverly of trying to do away with her?
1: Yes, she did. She was convinced that Mr. Durant and Beverly were in love and wanted her out of the way.
0: So you came back tonight because you anticipated that something was going to happen?
1: Yes. Hmm. The house was dark, so I came up the back stairs, knocked on her door, and when I got no answer, I came in, turned on the lights, saw she was gone, and then I saw the bed all covered with blood. She wouldn't take the poison, so they did it another way. That's what they planned in the library.
0: Where are they now? Any idea?
1: Well, they didn't expect me back tonight, so they've probably gone to dispose of the body, intending to come back here and clean the place up later.
0: I see. Anybody else know about Mrs. Durant's fears?
1: Yes. She talked to Dr. Hamby. I called him right after phoning the police and told him about it. He knows.
2: Dr. Hamby, Captain Rick. What in the world is the meaning of this?
0: From all indications, Mrs. Durant has been murdered and the body disposed of. Doctor, I understand Mrs. Durant told you that she was afraid that something was going to happen to her, that she was going to die.
2: Who told you that?
0: Mrs. Benson here.
2: I see. Well, she did call me in this morning. She'd been having strange dreams, premonitions, she called them. I called them hallucinations.
0: Who did she think it was?
2: Well, she couldn't tell whether it was a man or a woman, but someone was always approaching her bed with outstretched arms, trying to choke her.
0: Do you think it was more than a dream?
2: Well, she was a sort of hypochondriac. I asked her to come into town where I could give her a thorough examination. I didn't take her story too seriously, but, well, this certainly puts a different slant on the entire picture.
0: Yes, we haven't found the body. I have men out searching now. We'll find it.
3: Well, here's Mr. Durant and his sister-in-law. They found him about a half mile down the beach.
0: How are you, Durant?
4: What in the world goes on here? Oh, what's wrong, Doctor?
0: Take a look at that bed.
4: Good Lord, what's happened? Lucia, where is she?
0: We thought you could enlighten us on that point.
4: What do you mean? She dead? Where is she?
5: Gil.
0: Beverly, give her some water. She'll be all right in a minute.
4: But what's happened?
0: We think your wife has been murdered.
4: Murdered? But what are you doing here, Mrs. Benson? I thought you were gone till Friday.
0: Why did you tell her to go until Friday?
4: Why, I thought she needed a rest. She's been having long hours. Where is Lucia?
0: Where have you and your sister-in-law been?
4: Why, I slept upstairs and saw Lucia was asleep, so we decided to take a little ride down the beach. It was still early.
0: Didn't take anything with you?
4: Certainly not.
5: What do you mean by that? What would we take?
0: I don't know. I just asked. Did you two try to get Lucia to take some medicine?
5: No.
4: Wait a minute, Beverly. That won't do any good. Yes, we did. She was run down and needed a tonic, but she refused to take medicine.
0: Why did she refuse?
4: I don't know.
0: Maybe she was afraid of being poisoned.
4: That's ridiculous. Why should I want to poison her? I loved Lucia.
0: How long has your sister-in-law Beverly been here with you?
4: Why, I don't know. It's quite some time.
5: Just a minute. Are you inferring that Gil and
0: I'm not inferring anything. I'm merely asking questions.
5: Well, whoever suggested such a thing is lying. Why, Gil and Lucia...
4: Just a moment, Beverly. Mrs. Benson, what have you been saying? What did you tell them?
1: I told them the truth.
4: You think I planned to kill Lucia, is that it?
1: Yes, you and this woman.
4: Why, that's ridiculous.
1: You tried to get her to take some medicine. She knew you were in love with her sister, and you were trying to poison her.
4: When did she come to that conclusion?
1: She had premonitions.
4: That means nothing.
1: And besides, I heard you talking, you and Beverly, planning the whole thing.
4: What?
5: She's out of her mind.
1: I heard you, I tell you. When you realized Lucia wouldn't take the medicine, Beverly said you'd have to think of some other way.
4: Some other way to what?
1: To get rid of her. What else?
4: This is the most amazing thing I ever heard of. Dr. Hanby, you know better than this. Do you think I had a reason back of wanting to know about various medicines?
2: No, no, I didn't. Not at the time, but now...
4: Now what?
2: Well, I'm sorry to say it all adds up to something suspicious. Seems more than just coincidental.
4: Do you think I killed Lucia?
2: Now look about you. Look at the room. What else am I to think?
0: What was the tonic you tried to give your wife?
1: It had strychnine in it.
0: That right, Durant?
6: Why, yes. It was one of the things Dr. Hanby mentioned. It was iron, quinine, and strychnine.
0: Did you mention that, Doctor?
2: Well, I suppose I did. It's a commonly known tonic.
0: Did you add anything else to it, Durant?
6: Certainly not.
0: How about it, Sergeant? What's the report?
3: Why, the bottle contained iron, quinine, and strychnine, and a heavy content of arsenic.
6: Arsenic? But it isn't possible. I put nothing in it. Where would I get arsenic?
3: Well, it was in there just the same.
6: Good Lord, Doctor, it isn't true. You know it isn't.
2: I hate to say it, Gil, but the evidence looks bad for you.
5: Benson knows what all this is about. She's lying. She knows Gil wouldn't do such a thing. She's back of it all.
0: Why?
5: I don't know, but believe me, I'll find out if I have...
0: That'll do. Under the circumstances, I think you'd all better come down to headquarters so we can keep you separated. Come on. And no more talking.
7: Forty-eight hours pass. Hours of relentless grilling, endless questioning. Finally, Gil and Beverly are released on a writ of habeas corpus. Now weeks have gone by, and Lucia's body has not been discovered, and so the district attorney is forced to make a public announcement that in spite of the apparent evidence, no murder charges can be preferred against Gil and Beverly due to lack of corpus delicti, the failure to produce Lucia's body. Now Beverly and Gil are in the library.
4: Beverly, I want you to know how wonderful I think you've been, the way you've stuck right beside me through this thing. I know it's been a trial for you, and, well, you're one girl in a million.
5: Thanks, Gil, but it isn't over yet. They won't stop their search for Lucia's body, and if they find it, we haven't a chance.
4: I know, but what can we do about it?
5: Well, why couldn't we leave the country?
4: Together?
5: Not necessarily. They'd be sure to follow us. We could go separately in different ways and...
4: And meet someplace later on? Is that what you mean?
5: Yes. That's what I mean.
4: It seems a bit mad. That would equal an out-and-out confession.
5: But, Gil, if they find Lucia's body, we haven't a chance. It's too strong against us.
4: We never could come back, Beverly.
5: Oh, well, what of it? I don't want to die, Gil, and I don't want anything to happen to you.
4: Beverly, I don't know what to say.
5: I'm frightened, Gil. I can't stay here with such horrible fear hanging over me. I'll go mad. If you don't go, then I will. I'll leave tonight.
4: Please, Beverly, I need you more than ever now. Please don't go.
8: Don't worry, Gilbert. She won't leave you.
4: Lucia.
5: Good Lord.
8: I won't let her leave you. I'll see that you both go together. And stay together for a long, long time.
4: Lucia, what does this mean? We thought you were dead.
8: Disappointed, are you?
4: Where have you been?
8: What happened to you? Coming to that. You thought I was dead. Well, I'm not. I'm live enough to pull this trigger. I've been behind those drapes, and I heard every word you said. Now I know you're in love with each other. Now I know you wanted to do away with me.
4: In love? With Beverly?
8: From the day she came here. She took you away from me.
5: I did not.
4: We never thought of such a thing, never.
5: It never entered my mind.
8: Why do you lie about it? You do love her. Why don't you admit it?
4: I love Beverly?
8: Yes.
4: You certainly have a vicious mind, Lucia. For the first time, I see you for what you really are. I never even thought of such a thing. Now that you mention it, I realize the truth. Yes, I do love Beverly.
5: Gil, don't.
4: Why shouldn't I? And it's Lucia's fault. She's the cause of it. A suspicious-minded devil. She let her imagination run away with her. She built this thing up, and now it's boomeranged on her. Oh, what a mess you've made of things, Lucia.
5: You mean, you and Beverly, they didn't plan?
4: Certainly not. You must have been out of your mind.
5: Oh, Gil. Gil, I thought I was sure. Oh, Gil.
4: I'm sorry, Lucia, but that's the way it is. And you've no one to blame but your own miserable self.
7: No one to blame but our own miserable, jealous, suspicious-minded self. Lucia planned the whole thing from the beginning. She thought they were in love, thought they were planning to kill her. Lucia never had a dream, never had a premonition. She planted that in the housekeeper's mind and in the doctor's. She put the rat poison in the tonic. She put the bedroom in disorder, cut herself and smeared blood on the bed, and then disappeared. But when she read that they couldn't bring a murder charge without the body, she came back to Kilgill and Beverly herself. You see, Lucia didn't know about that little article in the law called Corpus Delicti.

0: CBS has presented The Whistler. Original music for this production was composed and conducted by Wilbur Hatch. The Whistler is written by and directed by J. Donald Wilson and originates from Columbia Square in Hollywood. Next Sunday, 9:15...
1: I, The Whistler, will return to tell you the eerie tale of Back from Beyond. Good night.
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1: I hope you're not hungry, dear Henry, I've just burnt the roast and I've ruined the spuds.
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1: Polo mints.
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4: We present Lucille Ball in My Favorite Husband, a new series based on the delightful stories of Isabel Scott Rorick's gay, sophisticated Mr. and Mrs. Cugat, two people who live together and like it. 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

0: As we look in on the Cougats this morning, something new has been added. There's a moving van in front of the house next door. But, of course, the new neighbors don't interest Liz Cougat in the least.
1: Liz?
2: Yes, George?
1: You've been standing at that window for an hour.
2: Oh, I have not.
1: Yes, you have. You ought to be ashamed. Now, come away from there. They might see you.
2: No, they won't, George. They're too far away.
1: Well, then how can you see anything?
2: I'm using your binoculars.
1: Oh, Liz. Put those things down.
2: But I can see so much with them. Oh, my goodness. That must be the lady who's going to live next door. Oh, what a spook. She's got big eyes on the side of her head and six legs.
1: What?
2: Oh, my mistake. I was looking at a fly on the windowsill. Oh, they're taking in a barrel now, and it's full of their very best china.
1: Now, how can you tell that?
2: Because the moving men dropped it off the truck and bounced it along the sidewalk.
1: Yeah, I guess you're right.
2: Oh, there's the lady who's moving in. She's standing by the curb with one foot on her chest.
1: I beg your pardon?
2: She has one foot on her chest. It's a Chinese chest.
1: What nationality is the rest of her?
2: Oh, don't be silly. Now, leave me alone.
1: Oh, Liz, please, don't be so nosy.
2: Well, there goes their living room couch. It's not so hot.
1: It's just plain spying. You don't catch me doing anything like that.
2: Oh, there goes a lot of fishing equipment.
1: Hand me those glasses.
2: I knew that would get you. Here.
1: Yeah, there goes a shotgun. And a big leather chair, probably for the den.
2: You know, George, now that I see you doing it, it does look awful. I'm not going to spy on them anymore.
1: Must have money, too. There goes a beautiful mink coat.
2: Hand me those glasses. That's the kind of mink that lays eggs at Easter.
1: Now, Liz, we've got to stop peeking at them from behind curtains.
2: You're right, George. I'll go over and peek at them in person.
1: No. Oh, honey, I know you like to be neighborly, but sometimes you carry it too far.
2: I do not. When the Crawfords lived there, they didn't complain that I was running over all the time, did they?
1: No, they took the easy way out. They moved.
2: Oh, George. Oh, look, there's Corey.
1: I wonder what he's doing here so early.
2: Maybe he's just getting home. He's probably been up all night dancing as usual.
1: Oh, hello, Corey.
3: Hi, George.
2: Oh, Corey, what are you doing up so early?
3: I came over to talk to George. What time is it?
2: 8 o'clock.
3: No.
2: Yes, 8 o'clock in the morning.
3: Oh, is there an 8 o'clock in the morning, too?
2: He's in much worse shape than I thought.
1: What's in your mind, Corey?
3: Well, I came over to congratulate you, George. You're about to become a mother.
1: A mother?
2: What am I going to do, become a father?
3: This is a great break for you, George. Starting tomorrow, you're going to be responsible for 130 children.
2: Over my dead body.
3: Well, this way, Liz. My mother's club is setting up a trust fund for an orphan's home they run, and I've suggested George for the trustee. Means a big account for your bank, George.
1: Oh, that's swell of you, Corey.
3: You just have to be passed on by Mr. Brennan, the head of the home, but that'll be no problem.
2: Well, you better run along to the bank. Kiss me goodbye, Mother. By the time you get home, I'll know all about the people next door.
1: Liz, I want you to promise me you won't go over there today. Now, we'll get to know them soon enough.
2: Well, all right, I promise. You never can have any fun around here.
3: Goodbye, Liz.
2: Goodbye, Corey. Goodbye, Shorty.
3: What do you mean, Shorty?
2: Oh, I was looking at you through the wrong end of the binoculars. Goodbye, George. Mrs. Cougat, aren't you afraid the new neighbors may get suspicious and realize we're looking at them?
4: Oh, why should they? We're just doing our cleaning.
2: Yeah, but we've been washing these same two windows all afternoon.
4: Katie, you're right. We'll stop this minute. We're being completely unladylike and unneighborly. And besides, the moving van just left.
2: Oh, my, they carried in a lot of junk, didn't they?
4: I've been watching them move furniture for nigh under 30 years, and I've never seen such choice, ripe junk.
2: With women who know junk best, it's Mrs. Cougat, 2-1.
4: Oh, I'd love to find out what she's like, Katie.
2: Oh, so would I.
4: Of course, I promised George I wouldn't. But you know, she might be lonely.
5: Do you think so?
2: Yes. She'll get to brooding and wonder why her neighbors haven't come to see her. She'll feel she isn't welcome and become moody and depressed and despondent. Finally, she'll shut all the windows and turn on the gas. Goodbye, Katie.
5: Well, where are you going?
2: Next door. If I hurry, I may be able to save her life.
6: Mrs. Cougott, I think it was real sweet of you to drop over like this.
4: Well, I thought it was the neighborly thing to do.
6: I do, too. Usually, when you move into a new neighborhood, the people don't come over at all. They just stand behind their curtains and spy.
4: No.
6: Yes.
4: Why, the old snoops.
6: Mrs. Cougott, after we get settled, maybe you'd be good enough to find me some help. You certainly have two wonderful maids.
4: Two?
6: Yes, and are they thorough? They spent the whole day cleaning the same two windows.
4: Well, we have just one maid, Katie. I'm letting the other one go. The red-haired one with the nice figure.
6: Oh? Well, then maybe I could get her to work for me.
4: No. No, you wouldn't like her. She's too inquisitive. Got her big nose and everything. That's why I'm firing her. I can't stand that in a person.
6: Neither can I. Oh, dear, the movers left that Chinese chest in the living room. I wanted it in the main hall.
4: I wondered where you were going to use that.
6: What?
4: I mean, it's wonderful. Don't ever lose that. Well, I'll run along. If there's anything I can do for you, now you let me know.
6: Well, there is one little favor, if it wouldn't be imposing.
4: Of course not. What is it?
6: Could you take care of my little Stevie for this afternoon?
4: Why, of course. I adore children. I'll take him to a movie.
6: I don't think you'd be very popular. He's only 4 months old.
4: 4 months? Oh, well, then I guess a movie is out of the question. He couldn't chew the popcorn.
6: Well, it won't be for long. I just have to get one carload of things from my old house. I'll leave the key in case you need anything. Oh, you know how to feed a baby, don't you?
4: Now, don't you worry. If you're late getting home, he can eat with us. I'll just tell Katie to throw on another pork chop. All right, Stevie, now you sit right here until Liz decides what to do with you. Well, sit up. Why do you keep falling over all the time? All right, I'll hold you. There. I'm pretty good with babies. How would you like to have me for a mother, huh? Don't have to get nasty about it.
5: Oh, Mrs. Cougott.
4: What is it, Katie?
5: Mr. Cougott just pulled into the driveway. He's home early.
4: Oh, darn it. I thought I'd have the baby back by the time he came home. Here, take him in the other room.
5: All right. Come on, baby.
7: Hi, Liz. I'm home early.
4: No.
7: Yeah. That fellow from Corey's orphanage couldn't make it this afternoon. He was moving or something.
4: That's good. Let's go for a walk, dear.
7: No, I'd rather just relax. Well, what happened around here today, Liz? What's new?
4: Oh, nothing. What's new with you?
7: Nothing. Liz, what's that crying?
4: What crying?
7: That crying.
4: What's new with you?
7: Liz, I distinctly heard a baby crying.
4: No, George. I did that.
7: Oh, now, wait a minute. What do you take me for?
4: For better or for worse, George.
7: I don't mean that. Liz, there's a baby in that den. I'm going to get to the bottom of this. It is a baby.
4: Give that man a box of diapers.
7: Whose baby is this?
4: You wouldn't believe it's mine, would you?
7: No.
4: Princess Elizabeth's?
7: No!
4: Well, I guess that is pretty wild.
7: What kind of a dope do you think I am, anyway? Now, I want to know where this child came from, and I want the truth.
4: All right, George.
7: I'm waiting.
4: I'm thinking. Oh, what's the use? Might as well tell you.
2: I went over to call on the new neighbors.
7: Liz, you didn't.
2: All right, I didn't. Now I don't know where I got the baby.
7: So you got yourself involved already.
2: Well, if you hadn't come home so soon, you never would have known. Besides, it's only for a little while. His mother will pick him up any minute now. I'll get it. Here, talk to the baby for a minute. I'll be right back.
7: Talk to the baby, huh? Hello. What would you like to talk about? Oh, now stop crying. If you stop crying, I'll make a funny face for you. Let's see. How's this one?
8: A play.
7: Pretty. Oh, now, don't cry again. Let's see. How would you like to listen to my wife? Let go of it. Well, hold it carefully. No, don't swing it. You might hit it on the table. Put up your duke.
2: That was the baby's mother on the phone, George.
7: Oh, well, I'd be glad to get rid of this kid. Is she coming right over?
2: No, she isn't. Her husband is out of town, and her car broke down, and she'll have to stay at their other house until tomorrow.
7: Oh, you mean we have to keep this little monster all night?
2: Oh, George, it's wonderful of you to suggest that.

0: The battle between Liz and George and the baby will continue in just a moment in Act Two of My Favorite Husband.
1: It has been said that the military arm of America is the greatest force for peace in the world today. But it is not merely a preventive force. Hardly an hour passes in any given day in which our servicemen at home and abroad are not performing some deed that illustrates the desire of Americans to lend a helping hand wherever possible. Unique among these deeds is the one that occurred recently in Vendrell, Spain. High atop the spire of a church in that town, a 300-pound sculpture had stood since 1784. Now it seemed in danger of falling. So precarious was its perch that even the superstructure the townspeople built around it was considered insufficient to remove the statue safely. Word of the dilemma reached the United States 16th Air Force. Engineers designed a special rig and sent a helicopter to raise the heavy stone figure and bring it down for repairs. The story made no headlines, except in the town of Vendrell, Spain. But it should also make a headline in the conscience of all Americans. A headline that might read, "We are Americans. As we go, so goes America."
0: And now, let's go back to Liz and George Cougott and see how they're getting along with the baby.
2: Where are you, Liz?
3: In the kitchen.
2: Oh, here you are. I got the baby bottles and things from next door.
3: Good. I wrote the baby's formula down on this memo pad. Let's see now. We'll need milk, baking powder, cheese, and lighter fluid.
2: What?
3: Oh, that's my shopping list.
2: Well, find that formula. The baby's upstairs screaming his head off.
3: Oh, here it is. 28 and 2.
2: 28 and 2 what?
3: I can't remember whether it's 28 ounces of milk and 2 of water or 28 of water and 2 of milk.
2: But you do remember it was ounces.
3: Yeah. Or was it quarts?
2: Oh, fine. Now what'll we do?
3: Well, let's compromise. We'll make it 15 of each.
2: Yeah, but it might not be good for him.
3: Well, she talks so fast. She did say something about cereal.
2: Yeah, that sounds better. I've heard of babies eating cereal.
3: Now, which kind do you think he'll like best? Cornflakes or Post Toasties? Oh, here's a good one. Grape nuts.
2: Oh, that's a little rough, isn't it? Maybe it should be cooked.
3: Oh, don't be silly. You can't cook grape nuts. Here's some cream of wheat.
2: Oh, wait a minute. Don't bother. Here's a bottle of stuff that's just made for babies. We'll give him a drink of this.
3: What is it?
2: Baby oil.
3: Baby oil? Oh, they don't drink baby oil.
2: They don't?
3: Of course not. Oh, that's to fry the cereal in.
2: Well, how'd you expect me to know? Hey, there's some canned baby food in that stuff I brought over.
3: Oh, good. We can't go wrong with that. It's made for babies. Here, open the can of carrots. Oh, it's spoiled. I'll have to throw it out.
2: Oh, what's the matter with it?
3: Oh, it's all mushy and squashy. Give me another can.
2: Yeah, well, here's a can of beets.
3: That ought to be good. How do you like that? This one's spoiled, too, just like the other one.
2: Gee, it's a lucky thing you noticed it. The kid sure would have been sick.
3: Well, we'll just stick to the formula. Milk never hurt anyone.
2: Okay.
3: Oh, but we'll have to have a nipple for this bottle. Did you bring any?
2: I didn't see any.
3: Well, how are we going to... Get me the scissors, George, and hand me that pair of rubber gloves. I'll cut the fingers off.
4: Miss Cougott, that baby is crying something awful.
3: I know it, Katie. We're having a terrible time trying to fix his food for him.
4: Why didn't you call me? I know what to do.
3: Oh, Katie, you're a lifesaver.
4: But I'll fix it and give him this feeding.
2: This feeding? You mean there'll be more?
3: She means breakfast, George.
2: Oh.
4: Oh, no, I don't.
3: But a baby this age is too young to be up at night.
4: You'll find out. He'll probably eat every 4 hours all night long.
3: Oh, Katie, you're kidding. I'll bet he sleeps all night.

0: Liz, isn't that baby asleep yet? Almost midnight.
1: I can't understand it. I've fed him and walked the floor with him, rocked him, and he's still awake.
0: Well, why don't you try changing?
1: I did that, too. My thumb has more holes in it than a pincushion. Here, you take him for a while, George.
0: No, this is your party.
1: But, George, I'm so tired.
2: Hey, wait a minute. He's asleep.
0: No.
2: Yes, sound asleep. I'll just put him down. There.
1: Oh, darn it.
0: I know how to put him to sleep. Rock-a-bye, baby.
1: Oh, George, would you?
0: Sure. Wait here. I'll go get a nice big rock.
1: Oh, no.
0: I was only kidding. Here, I'll take him for a little while.
1: Now, he won't hurt you, Stevie. George, tell him one of your after-dinner stories. They put anyone to sleep.
0: That's right. Insult me.
1: Well, say something to him. He won't understand what you say. He just likes to watch your Adam's apple bob up and down.
0: All right. Stevie, did you ever hear the story about the traveling salesman? Well, he knocked on the farmhouse door.
1: George!
0: Well, you said he wouldn't understand.
1: Well, now I'm not so sure. I'll just walk him for a while, George, and I'll take over again.
0: Come on, Liz. It's your turn. I've been packing this soggy little bundle for 2 hours.

0: Oh, come on, Liz. It's your turn. I've been packing this soggy little bundle for 2 hours.
1: I didn't sleep a wink. Give him... Oh, George, I'm stupid.
0: You just finding that out?
1: No wonder the poor little fellow couldn't sleep. I forgot to burp him.
0: Burp him?
1: Certainly. Come here, little fellow. Now, over my shoulder. There we go. Cup two packs on the back ought to do it. Isn't that cute?
0: Cute? Oh, when he does it, it's cute. When I do it, it's vulgar.
1: Look, his little eyes are closing.
0: Now, never mind his little eyes. How about his big mouth?
1: Oh, he's asleep already. Oh, well, we finally did it, George. What time is it?
0: Almost 4 o'clock.
1: Well, since he took so long getting to sleep, maybe he won't even remember his 4 o'clock feeding. Oh, that's not a baby. It's a time bomb.
0: Well, it's not his fault. He's hungry.
1: Well, if he's so hungry, let him get up and make himself a sandwich. He knows where the icebox is. All right, I'm coming.

0: Come in.
1: Oh, good morning, Mr. Atterbury.
0: Bogart, you're late, boy.
1: I'm sorry, Mr. Atterbury.
0: Have a party last night, boy?
2: No, no, sir. No, Liz and I were up all night with a baby.
0: A baby? George, congratulations, boy.
2: Oh, but Mr. Atterbury...
0: Why didn't you tell me? Is it a boy or a girl, boy?
2: It's a boy, boy. Oh, but it isn't ours. We're just keeping it for the people next door.
0: Oh. George, that Mr. Brennan was here this morning about the Orphans Home trusteeship. I don't think you're going to get it.
2: Because I was late?
0: No. He wants a family man for the job. He thinks he'll understand the problems better. However, I persuaded him to go out and see for himself what a lovely home life you have. I didn't tell him you have no children. He's on his way to your house now.
2: Well, I'd better go out and meet him.
0: Wait a minute! I have an idea, boy. Boy, what an idea! Is that baby still at your house?
2: Mr. Atterbury, I know what you're thinking, and I just couldn't do it.
0: Nonsense. He'll only come to your house once. You tell him the baby's yours, that's the end of it.
2: No.
0: Yes. I'll bust you to 8th vice president.
2: You wouldn't.
0: And I'll take your notary public stamp away.
2: I'll do it.
0: All right. Run along, boy. In the meantime, I'll call Liz and put her wise.
3: Good morning. Is Mr. Cougar in? I'm Mr. Brennan from the Orphans Home.
4: No, Mr. Cougar's not home, Mr. Brennan, but won't you come in?
3: Well, thank you. You know, it's fantastic that you should live in this house. My wife and I just...
4: Oh, here comes George now. My, how he's rushing.
5: Oh, I thought I'd never make it.
2: Mr. Brennan?
3: Cougar, how do you do?
2: Won't you come in? Did Mr. Atterbury call you, dear?
4: No. Why should Mr. Atterbury call me dear?
2: I mean...
4: No.
2: Sit down, Mr. Brennan. How's the baby, darling?
3: Oh, do you have a baby?
4: No.
2: Yes.
4: Oh, you mean the one we just had last night?
3: You just had it last night?
4: Yes. It's 4 months old.
2: She's always joking. Great kidder, Liz. I'll get you a glass of water, Mr. Brennan.
3: Oh, no, don't bother. I'd like to see your child.
2: No, it's no bother. Come along, Liz. Help me get the water.
4: Well, you can carry a glass of water.
2: Come on.
3: Yeah, but really, I don't want any water.
4: What's the matter? Have you gone crazy?
2: Listen, Brennan wants a family man for that job, and Atterbury insisted we tell him that baby is ours.
4: Oh, great.
2: Well, let's show it to him. Where is the baby?
4: I gave him back to his mother.
2: Oh.

0: Well, we'll run next door and get him. I'll tell Brennan you have to dress him or something. And hurry up.
1: All right. I'll take the shortcut through the backyard. Oh! Oh, I forgot that low branch. Oh, I thought that puddle dried up. Yeah? Look, do me a big favor, will you? Lend me Stevie again just for a minute. I don't have time to explain.
2: Why, all right. Wait, he's right here. Say, you didn't see my husband, did you?
1: No, I wouldn't know him.
2: Funny, I thought I saw Mr. Brennan walking up the street before.
1: Brennan? From the orphan's home?
2: Yes, how did you know?
1: Well, I'll tell you later. Goodbye.
2: Look out for that nail on the door. It'll catch your dress.
1: I missed it. I gotta watch for that puddle. There, past it. Ow! Oh, right in the eye. Oh.
3: Oh, here comes Liz with the baby now.
1: Here he is.
3: Liz, what happened to you? You're sopping wet.
1: The baby.
3: And you've got a black eye and a bad bump on your head.
1: Well, he fights when I try to dress him.
3: Well, he must be a strong little rascal. Let me see him.
1: George, did you know Mr. Brennan is the man who moved next door yesterday?
3: What? I was going to save it for a surprise. That's a laugh, isn't it?
1: Ha ha.
3: Let me see the baby. Who does he look like?
1: You'd die if I told you. Here he is.
3: Why, this is amazing. This child looks very much like my little boy.
0: Oh, he does?
3: Yes. Wait here. I'm going home and get my little Stevie so we can compare the two. And when I hold them up together, you'll think it's impossible.
1: I know it's impossible.
4: I'll be right back.
1: Now what?
3: Get that kid back before he gets there.
1: Oh, why didn't I put on my track shoes this morning? Come on, fellow traveler. Watch out for that branch. There. Jump the puddle. There. Here's the baby. Thanks. Seen your husband yet?
2: No.
1: Good. Goodbye.
2: Look out for that nail.
1: Oh! Oh, why doesn't she get that darn nail fixed if she knows it's there? Oh, that awful puddle.
0: Did you get there in time?
1: Yes.
0: Oh, here he comes now.
1: Where's the baby? Why didn't you bring him?
0: Yeah, why didn't you bring him?
3: You know, when I got home and took a good look at him, I could see. They don't look alike at all.
1: Ah!

0: Gags will return in just a moment.
1: Why is dead reckoning called dead? Any navigator will explain the term as the calculation of a ship's position without astronomical observations by plotting on a chart the distances covered along each course which has been steered. And if he knows his nautical history, he might add that a little over 100 years ago, this process was correctly known as deduced reckoning. Old log books had a space for entering deduced position, but the space on the page was small, and navigators took to writing in the abbreviation DED. Mariners read it aloud as dead, and by usage gave us a more colorful, if less accurate, term. In this complex world, where word meanings are constantly changing, it's easy to be misunderstood. That's why it's a good idea to know your words.

0: Oh, Liz, I was almost asleep. Where have you been?
1: Next door. I was telling Mr. Brennan how wonderful you are, and he's going to give you that job as trustee.
0: Oh, that's great.
1: Just one thing, though. I had to promise to do them a favor.
0: Yeah? What kind of a favor?
2: Oh, no, not tonight.
1: No, not tonight, George. For the whole weekend. Good night, honey. Oh.

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1: Frontier Town, the saga of the Roaring West. Frontier Town. El Paso, Cheyenne, Calgary, Tombstone. Frontier Town. Here is the adventurous story of the early West, the tamed and the untamed. From the Pecos to Powder River, Dodge City to Poker Flat, these are the towns they fought to live in and lived to fight for. Teeming crucibles of pioneer freedom. Frontier!

0: Howdy there. If you're ever in a frontier town called Dos Rios, with the frontier being what it is, you'll probably get into trouble. And if you do get into trouble, you'll probably be needing a frontier lawyer. So if and when you do, here's your invitation to look me up. My professional card reads, Chad Remington, attorney at law. But the way things happen on the frontier, I've been giving a lot of thought to changing my card so that it will read, Chad Remington, attorney at gun law. Yes, sir, there's trouble aplenty on the frontier. And whatever it is, along with my riding partner, Cherokee O'Bannon, I seem to end up smack dab in the middle of it. Do you think I'm exaggerating? Well, let's take what happened not too far from Dos Rios at a cavalry post, Fort Disaster. Because of a savage outbreak of lawlessness in the territory, which seemed to be the work of a double-dyed, case-hardened crook known as the Dallas Kid, the Army had decided to reopen and reman the old frontier stockade known as Fort Disaster. When the new commandant, Colonel Carpenter, learned that he was being transferred into my neck of the woods, he wrote me a note asking me to drop in on him. But before Cherokee and I could get there, and even before the colonel and his command reached Fort Disaster, the Dallas Kid swooped down with all the fury of a hurricane.
1: Colonel!
2: Yes, Sergeant?
1: We're outnumbered, Charlie. 2-1.
2: Good, Sergeant. Tell my son I want to see him at once.
1: Lieutenant Carpenter, sir. I'll give him the colonel's instructions immediately.
0: And so it was that when Cherokee and I arrived at Fort Disaster, Colonel Carpenter was dead, and Larry, the colonel's lieutenant son, was in temporary command.
3: That's about all there is to it, Chad. Being on a route march, we were scarcely prepared for anything like that, and they caught us napping, I guess.
1: Well, all I can say, Lieutenant, is your father's death is a great loss to the Army and to the whole country.
3: And imagine how I feel. I spent the last 6 months trying to be transferred to my father's command. And then after only 2 days with him, this had to happen.
0: Well, Larry, I'd cut off my right arm to bring your dad back if it would do any good. I don't suppose he ever told you, but a few years ago, he got himself badly shot up, saving my life.
3: No, he never did. But you know, Dad, he never talked very much.
0: But since we can't bring him back, I can certainly help you with your mission out here.
1: Well, that's the least we can do.
0: Are you sure, Larry, that it was the Dallas Kid who attacked you?
3: As sure as I can be. They weren't Indians or other troops. Besides, who else would want to keep the cavalry out of here?
1: Yes, I suppose you're right. Have you any information at all on this Dallas Kid?
3: Well, if we had, do you think I'd be sitting around here? If we could find his hideout, we'd blast him up with Gatling guns. All I know is that he must have more spies than the entire army. Every time the U.S. Marshal tries to trap him one place, the Dallas Kid pulls a robbery or raid the opposite end of the state.
0: I'm afraid, Larry, that the only thing to do with a critter like that is to trick him into pulling a prearranged raid.
3: Prearranged raid?
1: What Chad means is for you to bait your own trap, force his hand and be laying for him.
3: That's a great theory. But how are you going to force his hand when you don't know where he is?
0: I've never yet seen a wolf pack that didn't come down for water, or a pack of gun toters that didn't like to drink.
1: Now, Chad, that isn't a nice thing to say. Drinking is a very sociable habit. And now that I think about it, I'm starting to feel quite sociable.
3: Well, I'm afraid that I don't quite see what you're talking about.
0: In a nutshell, having successfully raided you, I think the Dallas Kid and his gang are probably celebrating in some nearby town. Maybe Durango or Shiprock or... A better possibility is that little new town, Deadfall.
3: But even with my troops, we can't surround a whole town.
0: Of course not. But not being known in these parts, there's no reason I can't cruise around these towns until I find the Dallas Kid.
1: Chad Remington, have you the gall to stand there and say you think you can capture the Dallas Kid single-handed?
0: Oh, I certainly haven't, Cherokee. But I could let him sniff the bait for the trap I have in mind.
3: Trap? What trap?
0: The trap I was just talking about. Now, let's just suppose that I get him to thinking that your troops are going to escort a $500,000 gold shipment coming through from Nevada. Don't you think that he'd at least make a stab at trying to get his hands on that much money?
3: Oh, Chad, That's just too much risk for one man to take.
0: There was a lot of risk your father took the day he saved my life.
3: Yes, but what about this trumped-up gold shipment? How will I know? Tell me something. Well, what am I supposed to do?
0: Lieutenant, you make all arrangements to escort a decoy wagon train through Wolf Creek Pass the day after tomorrow. And I'll see that Cherokee gets back to you with some sort of definite word before then.
3: But, Chad...
0: Are there no ifs, ands, or buts about this, Larry? You've got your job to do, and we've got ours. And before we waste any more time arguing, Cherokee and I are hitting the trail for Deadfall. The night was half gone by the time we reached Deadfall. And being a new town of only 14 buildings, 11 of which were saloons, it was another few hours before I could pull Cherokee away from the various bars as we looked in desperation for someone who might seem to be the Dallas Kid. As Cherokee and I made our rounds, the Kid himself was enjoying life, according to his lights, in the Bobtail Straight Bar.
4: How about it, Bella? Another bottle of champagne?
5: Sure. I got lots of time, and you got lots of money.
4: Hmm. You'd like lots of money for yourself, wouldn't you?
5: I ain't working here just for the excitement.
4: Yeah. Now, don't turn around. Just look in the mirror. See that Jasper with the gray hair sitting behind us at that third table drinking a beer?
5: Yeah. That's Matt Fitzgerald. He rides shotgun for Wells Fargo.
4: You're all right, Bella. You know what goes on.
5: In this business, a girl's got to. I learned a long time ago to keep my eyes open and my mouth shut.
4: Meaning what?
5: Oh, for example, I can tell you where you come from the clothes you're wearing. But I ain't going around telling anybody.
4: Where do I come from?
5: Texas.
4: What part of Texas?
5: Northeast Texas.
4: Couldn't call the town, could you?
5: That's easy. Dallas.
4: You're all right, Bella. All right. Just as long as you keep your mouth shut.
5: What about Matt Fitzgerald, Dallas?
4: I notice he's been watching you. Go on over. Sit with him.
5: What for?
4: For money. If you happen to let me know when Wells Fargo is hauling money, you get 10%.
5: Don't go away. I'll be back. Right back.
0: Sure, it was luck. But as Cherokee and I came into the Bobtail Straight and stood looking around, Bella attracted our attention. So did the man she was talking to at the bar. When I saw her leave the bar and head for a table, I had a feeling I might find something out. So I turned to Cherokee and... Cherokee, wait for me outside.
1: But, come on, but Chad, we only...
0: Outside, Cherokee, and fast. I'm going over and sit at that empty table right behind the one the girl's sitting down at. Now go on, vamoose. I sat at the table, ordered a drink, and maneuvered my chair around to where I could just barely hear what was being said at the table behind me.
5: Why, sure, Matt. I'd love to see you after I'm through work, but tonight I'm too tired.
6: Oh, what do you mean you're too tired? Come on, Bella, what do you say?
5: Some other night, Matt. Any other night. You just name it. Tomorrow?
6: Well, I'd like to make it tomorrow, but I can't possibly make it tomorrow. You see, I'm working.
5: Working?
6: Yeah.
5: You mean you got to ride shotgun again for Wells Fargo?
6: I'm riding shotgun again for Wells Fargo.
5: Oh, don't be a chump, honey.
6: What do you mean?
5: Tell him you're sick. Just don't show up.
6: Well, I'd sure like to, brother, but... I can't tell him I'm going to be sick tomorrow because tomorrow's a little bit too important. You see, they're hauling silver from one of the mines up at Montrose.
5: Oh? Oh, look, Matt.
6: Yeah.
5: After you get back, come on in.
6: After I get back, I will come on.
5: I'll be here.
6: Bella, how
5: I'll
6: about...
5: I'll be here, Matt. just waiting for you. If you get back.
0: It was luck, all right. But now that I had the same information the Dallas Kid was getting, I paid for my drink, hustled outside, and held a little powwow with Cherokee.
1: But how in the name of Billy Blue Blazes do you know that's the Dallas Kid who was at the bar?
0: I don't, Cherokee, for sure. But I am sure that Maverick was up to no good and just wanted the information about the Wells Fargo shipment.
1: So?
0: So you and I are getting that silver off the Wells Fargo wagon before they do. And you're taking it to the lieutenant over at Fort Disaster.
1: I'm taking it? What's going to happen to you?
0: Well, Cherokee, I'm going to do a very stupid thing right after we hold up that Wells Fargo wagon. I'm going to be so stupid that I'm going to get myself caught.

0: And now, Frontier Town.
1: Did I hear you mutter something about fool luck? Well, if you did, you're right both ways from the middle. I was a fool, and we certainly played in luck. But the trail was too hot and too new to give up that easily. So Cherokee and I sashayed down, and taking our lives in our hands, waved the express wagon to a stop. Sorry to hold you up this way, but...
2: Hey, if you're really planning on holding us up, this here rifle has a little habit of talking, and it's liable to talk right in your face.
1: All I want is to have you turn that silver you're carrying over to us.
2: What?
1: And if you don't give it to us, the Dallas Kid is waiting for you just up ahead.
2: Dallas Kid? Hey, what are you talking about anyhow?
1: It isn't what I'm talking about, Matt. It's what you talked about last night in the Bobtail Straight Bar to a young so-called lady by the name of Bella.
2: Bella? Wait just a minute. What do you know about Bella?
3: Why, you unmitigated imbecile? Didn't you realize she was pumping you to find out about this shipment?
1: Now, if you're looking for credentials, we got plenty of them. What I want to do is to have my partner here take the strong box with the silver in it over to Fort Disaster for safekeeping for a while.
2: Let your partner take the strong box?
1: Yeah.
2: Just a minute. What's the idea of that?
1: Well, I want to see if we can't make the Dallas Kid think I'm a bigger crook than he is. Well, sir, I was lucky again. Lucky that Matt Fitzgerald believed me. So loading the box of silver aboard Cherokee's horse and waiting until he was on his way, Matt and I staged the doggonest running gunfight anyone ever saw, heading right for the spot where the Dallas Kid, or at least Bella's bar companion, lay in wait.
4: All right, boys, grab those bridles and pull that wagon to a stop. Keep them covered, boys. Now you, who are you? What are you doing here?
2: Say, I don't know who you are, but this long-legged lobo's been chasing me for the last 2 miles trying to stick up my wagon. It's a lucky thing that you fellas came along.
1: I'll say it is. I'd have had that silver and been back up in the hills by this time.
4: Yeah? Well, we'll save you the trouble, mister. All right, you. We're taking the silver.
2: Silver? What silver are you talking about?
4: Don't be so smart. The silver you were hauling down from Montrose.
2: The silver, eh? Ho-ho! So that's what all the reception committee was about, eh? Well, let me tell you something, friend. The joke's on you. When I got up to Montrose, I found they shipped the silver out yesterday by muleback.
1: He's lying. Come on, let's search the wagon.
4: Just a minute. If you know what's good for you, you'll keep out of this.
1: But I tell you...
4: Shut up. Mike, pull that tarpaulin off. See what he's got in the back of the wagon.
5: Right, Dallas.
2: Hey, I'm telling you, there's nothing there.
4: Never mind telling. Now, Mike?
5: Sure, nothing in the wagon. It's plumb empty.
4: What?
2: See? What'd I tell you? Well, can you go now?
4: Yeah, go on. Beat it.
1: Wait a minute, mister, and I'll ride along with you.
4: Oh, no, you don't. You're coming with us, my friend. You and me, we're going to have a little talk.
1: You didn't think you were the only one who could find out about that silver shipment, did you?
4: That's not answering my question. I asked you how come you figured you could take that Wells Fargo wagon alone.
1: I never found the game yet where I needed someone to back my play.
4: Pretty salty, ain't you?
1: No. Just figure I got a good head on my shoulders.
4: You keep talking like that and I'll blow the head right off your shoulders.
1: I don't think you could.
4: Oh, no?
1: No. You need a gun for that. Only you haven't got a gun anymore. I've got it.
4: Mister, you are fast. That's the first time anybody's got my gun out of my holster before I could reach it. You and me, we ought to be playing on the same team.
1: I don't know. Who are you?
4: Who are you?
1: Montana's the name I go by, if that means anything to you.
4: I've heard a lot of gents called Montana.
1: Yeah. So have the sheriffs and marshals in about 9 states. But that isn't telling me who you are.
4: The handle's Dallas.
1: The Dallas Kid?
4: The handle's Dallas.
1: Okay, Dallas. Maybe I could use you at that.
4: You use me?
1: That's right. Because the job that really brought me down this neck of the woods may be too big even for me.
4: Job?
1: Government money. $500,000 in gold.
4: What's the deal?
1: 50 to me, 50 to you and your boys.
4: Fair enough. Where is the dinero?
1: It's coming. Coming in army wagons. But don't let that worry you. I know when and where, and I got the whole thing figured out. All you got to do is...
6: Hey, Dallas, I got something here for you. Come on,
7: by you blasphemous bushwhacker, let me go.
4: Who's this, Mike?
6: When we split us right back to town, we came across this lummox, and what do you think he was toting? That silver box off the Wells Fargo wagon.
4: What? Why,
1: let me handle this, Dallas. Now listen, you red-nosed, pasty-looking scarecrow. You got about 3 seconds to start talking. We want to know who you are and if you work for Wells Fargo. I said I wanted an answer.
7: Billy Blue Blazes, what sort of a yellow spine creature are you, taking advantage of an old man?
1: Now, are you going to answer my question?
4: Take it easy, Montana. He's so scared now he can hardly talk.
1: He won't be able to talk when I get through with him. Now, where did you get that silver?
7: Well, the mine hired me. I was supposed to pack it down because they were afraid the wagon would be held up.
1: I think you're lying.
4: I don't think he's lying. Remember what the shotgun guard said?
1: Yeah, and I think he was lying, too. Well, it'll be the last lie this one will tell because I'm going to...
4: Hey, don't go, Montana, you loco. I don't know any gunplay in here. You'd only bring the whole town running. And then where'd we be with... Well, you know what I'm talking about.
1: Well, okay. I still think he's lying, though. And before he makes any more trouble for us, have some of your boys tie him up.
4: Tie him up? What for?
1: Because I got an idea how we can use this crummy old saddle bum up at Wolf Creek Pass when the government tries to get their gold shipment through. Now, for the life of me, I can't tell you why I did what I did when poor Cherokee showed up. Except that I instinctively realized if I didn't do something to make Dallas feel we were strangers, he might put two and two together and get me. Now, believe me, it hurt me worse than it hurt Cherokee. And I didn't pull my punches with him either. But when it came to saving both our lives, I figured that a few skin knuckles or a bruise on Cherokee's cheek was at least a reasonable price to pay. Although I didn't know it then, Cherokee being caught was only half of my pat little plan, which had gone haywire. The other thing that happened, well, take it from me, nobody could have anticipated. Having told the Dallas Kid about the hypothetical gold shipment coming through Wolf Creek Pass, I couldn't back out now, even though I knew Cherokee hadn't gotten through to give Lieutenant Carpenter the message. But while I was debating what I'd tell Dallas when the wagons didn't show up, out at Fort Disaster, the lieutenant got a surprise of his own.
8: Sergeant, this just doesn't make sense. See, Chad promised the Cherokee would bring word back to us if we were supposed to drive those decoy wagons through Wolf Creek Pass.
9: I know that, Lieutenant. But the courier just brought in this message, and as you can see, it's official. Signed by the adjutant himself. And they're shipping $100,000 in gold for payroll purposes.
8: Oh. Well, while we're out trying to protect the actual wagon train, what happens if Chad does succeed in getting the Dallas Kid and his gang up into Wolf Creek Pass?
9: I'm sure I don't know, Lieutenant. But this is an order signed by the adjutant to the commanding general of the area. And if, begging the lieutenant's pardon, I know that old curmudgeon, well, you'd better be having the bugler blow boots and saddles and getting the troops ready to ride.
1: Yes, of all things, an actual gold shipment going through Wolf Creek Pass. And I was leading the Dallas Kid there to get it. Now, fortunately, I knew nothing about it and walked into my own trap as innocent as a newborn babe. The only thing I did do was to make sure that Cherokee was brought with us. And it wasn't because of any feeling I had that he might come in handy.
4: All right, boys. Button up your lips and listen to what Montana has to say.
10: Quiet, Dad. Right,
1: all right, it's all very simple. Now, there are 33 of us, and we're splitting up and lining both sides of the pass. You're to spread out about 20 yards apart, understand? Now, Dallas and I are staying right here where we can see both ends of this pass together. When we figure that we got them hemmed in, we'll throw the first shot from here. That'll be the signal.
10: That's a good idea.
1: And remember, there's to be no shooting until the first shot from up here. Now go on. Get to your places.
10: All right.
4: I gotta hand it to you, Montana. This is about as perfect an ambush as I've ever seen. But what are you gonna do with this maverick you made us bring along? You said you had some way you were going to use him, too.
1: I have. And to start with, I'm going to untie him.
4: Untie him? You got bats in your belfry?
1: Sure, I'm loco, completely batty. Now, don't you see, if we untie him, and then when the shooting starts, we put a slug through him and leave him down there, and they find him, they'll figure that not only did he swipe the Montrose silver shipment, but also was the Jasper behind this deal.
4: Say, that's really thinking. Sure. Knowing who he is, they'll figure that he was behind the whole thing. And when they bury him, they'll think they got the man they've been looking for.
1: Yeah. Hold your hands out while I cut those ropes.
7: Chad, how are we ever going to get out of this?
1: I don't know, Cherokee, but...
4: Hey, Montana. Here come the army wagons now.
1: Army wagons?
7: Oh, Billy Blue Blazes, Chad, he's right. See, down there. Three U.S. Army wagons. It's the real thing.
4: What in blazes are you two talking about?
1: Well, we were just...
11: Cherokee, quick, lend me a hand.
7: Boy, you back, white, double
3: cat. I got his gun.
1: Don't let him fire at Cherokee. If those men hear it, they'll think it's a signal to attack.
7: All right, through it. Run a plug. I got his gun, Chad.
1: I found his jaw.
7: Well, we got him, Chad, but how in the name of my holy aunt are we going to save that government wagon train?
1: Well, we might as well die trying as...
7: Chad, maybe we're dead now. I think I'm hearing music.
1: Music? You bird brain clown, you. That music is a bugle, a cavalry bugle. I don't know how it happened, Cherokee, but here comes Lieutenant Carpenter and all of his troops.
7: Cavalry? Well, Chad, do you realize this changes the entire course of history?
1: Course of history? What do you mean?
7: Why, in any books I've read, it's not supposed to be the cavalry. It's always the Marines who come to the rescue.
1: Well, come on, Cherokee. We'll change the course of history right back to its normal channels ourselves. We're going to ride down there and get in on that fight. And you can be General Cherokee O'Bannon of the Horse Marines.

Frontier Town, starring Reed Hadley and featuring Wade Crosby, is a Bruce Ells production. Supervised and directed by Paul Franklin. Music written and played by Ivan Ditmars. Be sure to be with us again, same time next week, for another fine action-adventure story with your favorite young Western star, Reed Hadley. And now this is Bill Forman telling you that Frontier Town comes to you from Hollywood.

0: You know, some marmalades get some of their tang from added flavoring. While Robertson's Golden Shred gets all of its tang from Seville oranges. What would you rather have for breakfast?
1: Would you credit it? 50-odd years of baking it same old always. Now top brass at always tell me they want an alternative. Still with same wheat germ goodness, but a bit softer like and less crusty. I told them I'm too old to change my ways now. I'll put one at Lance onto it. Very nice, young Harold. If you like that sort of thing.
2: Hovis Handy Love. 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
7: Unsolved Mysteries.

Out of deference to persons who may still be living, character names in some of these unsolved mysteries have been changed. In several of these unsolved mysteries, the police have been faced with the problem of a murderer who could gain access to a room locked and bolted on the inside, and then, his crime committed, leave that same room locked and bolted behind him. There was one man to whom these phenomena presented no problem. Harry Houdini, the master magician of all time. And tonight's unsolved mystery is his famous challenge to death.

0: The scene is the outskirts of Liverpool, England. At the home of Mr. Henderson, a group of guests are assembled to meet Mr. Harry Houdini. And among the guests is a Scotland Yard detective inspector who has been working on England's latest unsolved crime. The guests have finished dinner. The men are in the smoking room enjoying cigars and coffee as their hostess, Mrs. Henderson, precedes the ladies into the smoking room.
1: I know you gentlemen haven't finished your coffee, but the rest of us are really awfully anxious to hear Mr. Houdini.
2: Well, delighted, of course.
3: Yes, my dear. But the inspector was in the middle of telling us about Scotland Yard's latest.
1: Oh, by all means, let's hear that, too.
2: Well, the thing is really baffling. Here we find a house, doors all bolted and locked, windows barred, and everything tight. The note hasn't been picked up off the front porch for 3 days. That makes us investigate.
1: Yes?
2: We break open the door, find an elderly woman lying before the hearth, dead, murdered. Meal for two set on the table, and 8 witnesses who swear that no one entered or left that house with or without the old woman.
1: But are your witnesses reliable? How can you be certain that no one entered?
2: You don't know the old lady's neighbors. They see everything. I suppose, though, that you, Mr. Houdini, don't see anything difficult about the locked and bolted doors, since you're in the habit of getting out of our police handcuffs and our jail cell.
4: I am not quite as bad as you make me out to be. After all, I make no secret of the fact that I get out of handcuffs and cells and locked safes and all the rest of it by trickery and sleight of hand.
1: But couldn't the murderer who murdered the old woman have done the same thing? I mean, used the same sort of trickery to get out of the room and house?
2: But what Mr. Houdini means is that the equipment he uses is all specially prepared.
1: But I saw Mr. Houdini myself locked in a steel vault on the stage. And it wasn't a faked vault because the manufacturers were there and testified that it was a genuine fake. And yet you got out of that, Mr. Houdini.
4: But it was trickery just the same. You see, the safe had to be brought onto the stage before the performance started.
1: Yes, of course.
3: What about it?
4: Well, before the curtain went up, I had removed the strong steel springs and substituted weak soft springs in their place. And so, opening the safe was simple. I replaced the original steel springs, of course, before the safe was returned to the manufacturers.
2: Simple as that, eh?
4: Oh, yes, Inspector. That trick is simplicity itself.
1: And yet there are people who insist that you must be a spiritualist, capable of... Oh, shall we say, disembodying yourself?
4: These people who make these claims are fake spiritualists. They're just furious at me because I expose their trickery. But...
2: Yes, Mr. Houdini? But what?
4: I have determined to do a trick. One in which I shall not use a trick box or a trick rope, and I shall do it underwater.
1: Underwater?
3: I don't understand.
4: Listen, I shall be placed in an ordinary packing case. It may be examined by experts while it is being manufactured so that there can be no trickery.
1: Go on.
4: Then, when I am placed inside, the lid, consisting of 3 pieces, will be nailed in place.
2: Yes, we follow.
4: Then the box. Or the case will be roped, lifted on a tackle to the deck of a tugboat, moved out to the middle of the harbor, and lowered into the water.
1: But, Mr. Houdini...
4: Wait. Oh, I can see every move. In 1, 2, 2 minutes and 8 seconds... the box will be raised to the surface.
2: And the world will have lost the greatest magician of the age. You, Mr. Houdini, will be drowned.
4: No, sir, I shall be seated on the lid of the steel nailed and rope box.
3: You'll be drowned.
4: I shall not be drowned. And if I am, it will prove...
1: Prove what?
4: Never mind that at present. Tomorrow? Yes, tomorrow forenoon.
2: What do you mean, tomorrow forenoon?
4: I shall do this new trick tomorrow forenoon at the docks. In the mouth of the Mersey River. I shall call it... Let me see. I have it. Harry Houdini in the challenge to death.
0: Not only was Harry Houdini the master of magicians, but also he was a master showman. The morning's papers carried the story of his challenge to death. The police tried to interfere on the grounds that he was endangering his life, but arrangements went ahead, and at 12:05 on the crowded and noisy waterfront... the tugboat Elsie whistled that she was ready for her part of the experiment.
2: The tug's all ready, Mr. Houdini.
4: And everything is ready here?
5: Yes, sir, we're all ready.
4: Then I suppose I'd better get inside of the box.
1: Oh, I wish you wouldn't, Mr. Houdini. I'm afraid.
4: Oh, but no. Do not be afraid.
2: Well, I'm just as afraid, Mr. Houdini.
4: Now. I am depending on you to see that everything is done properly.
0: Harry Houdini steps into the wooden packing case. 2 burly carpenters step forward, place the 3 plank lid in place, and nail the lid down. With every blow of the hammer, those of the waiting crowd feel their hearts beat faster. The rope, a stout 1-inch rope, is tied about the packing case. The hook of the hoisting line is slipped about the rope. And at a signal, the derrick hoists the packing case and its human cargo over the edge of the dock.
5: Hoist away there!
6: Hurry.
2: I'm cold with fear.
1: So am I. I couldn't sleep all night.
3: 30 seconds.
2: Time seems to be standing still.
1: He must have been down long enough to get out.
3: He hasn't had time to do anything yet.
6: 1 minute.
2: I think we've got to hoist the packing case.
1: Yes, we should never have let him do this.
3: Yeah, you can't do that. I have my orders, Mr. Houdini.
2: Yes, but you can't let him drown after all the experiment. Are they going to hoist him up now?
6: No, not yet. 1 minute and 30 seconds.
1: Oh, this is awful. It's like attending an execution.
2: Yes, only worse.
1: What if the packing case should slip off the hook and go to the bottom?
7: Yes. Oh, I hadn't thought of that. And if it's already done that and landed upside down.
6: 2 minutes.
2: 1, 2, 3, 4, 5, 6, 7, 8.
6: Hoist away!
0: The dripping case is hoisted out of the water, and there, seated on the lid, holding to the rope, is Harry Houdini. The tugboat moves to the wharf. The packing case is examined and found nailed in place. Once again, Harry Houdini has been successful. In just a moment, you will hear the solution to the mystery of Harry Houdini's trick, the challenge to death.

0: Ladies and gentlemen, inasmuch as any solution must of necessity be supposition, liberties of time, place, and character have been taken in the solution for which you have been waiting. The scene is once again Mr. Henderson's home in Liverpool, England. Mr. Harry Houdini is explaining his most famous and spectacular trick, the challenge to death.
1: Well, of course, Mr. Houdini, we all saw the trick performed, but even now it still seems impossible.
2: As the inspector said yesterday, once a thing is explained, it is simplicity itself. You see, I know much from study that the audience reaction is of two widely different qualities.
3: How is that, Mr. Houdini?
2: To begin with, when the trick, any trick, is commenced, the attention is all directed toward the article employed. The box is examined to see that it is genuine, the rope to see that it is strong, and the nails to see that they are real. But, and here is the great point. When the trick has succeeded, the audience has eyes only for the performer of the trick.
1: But even then, I still don't see...
2: I am explaining to you now the process of thought that precedes the working out of the details. Knowing that the audience will watch me once the trick is over, I in turn know that if I remove myself from the vicinity of the packing case while it is being brought ashore, no one will pay the slightest attention to it. They are all too busy seeing that I, personally, am not up to any more tricks. They ignore my assistants, who are guarding the packing case.
3: But that doesn't explain how you got out.
2: Getting out of the case? that was easy. It was getting the lid back ready for inspection. That was the chief worry. You see, when I stepped into the packing case, I carried with me a very small but very powerful pair of nail cutters, thin enough to slip between the lid and the case. And as soon as the nails were driven home by the carpenters, I cut them between the lid and the box. As soon as the packing case was submerged, I slipped the three boards of the lid to one side and clambered out. Then I replaced the three boards and sat on them to hold them securely in place. When the box was hoisted to the deck of the tugboat, I left my assistants to remove the cut nails and replace them with the same type of nail. All this they did hidden behind the canvas covering on the ship's rail while the crowd was watching me at the stern of the boat.
3: And if you got out as easily and as quickly as that, why did you keep us in suspense?
2: My friend, for that very reason, to keep you in suspense. Else, there would be no reason for my calling the trick the challenge to death.
1: Mr. Houdini, you said something yesterday, that if you were drowned, it would prove something.
2: I did. It would have proved for all time that I was not a spiritualist using my astral body to perform disappearance tricks.

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1: Ladies and gentlemen, the secret word tonight is chair, C-H-A-I-R.
2: Really?
1: You bet your life.

0: Elgin America, creator of America's most beautiful compact, smartest cigarette cases, magic action lighters, finest dresser sets, presents Groucho Marx in the Elgin American show, You'll Bet Your Life, the comedy quiz series produced and transcribed from Hollywood. And here's that sterling Elgin American, the one, the only...
1: Last time I saw him, he was coming down the chimney. Oh, that's me, Groucho Marx. Thank you. Well, here I am again, old Kris Kringle Marx, with $1,000 for one of our couples tonight. George Fenneman, who's first to try for us?
0: We invited some messenger boys to the show tonight, and just before we went on the air, our studio audience selected Harvey Crater, and here he comes with his partner, Fred Knopf, who was selected because of his unusual occupation. Gentlemen, meet Groucho Marx.
1: Merry Christmas, and welcome for Elgin American Compacts. And if one of you says the secret word, he wins a 16-millimeter Apollo Sound movie projector. It's a common word, something you use every day. You're a messenger boy?
2: That I am.
1: Who do you work for?
2: Oh, the Red Arrow Bonded Messenger Corporation.
1: Where are you from?
2: Oh, back east.
1: Far east or the Middle East?
2: Oh, I think it's more about the middle. Iron River, Michigan.
1: Oh, that Middle East, I see. Of course, it's obvious you weren't born at home. Messenger boy would have to be born in a delivery room. Are you married?
2: No.
1: Do you have a girl?
2: Oh, that I have.
1: Mm-hmm. Nice, nice girl. What does she look like?
2: She kind of resembles you.
1: Can't you get another girl? Mr. Fred Knoth, is that?
3: That's right.
1: You were chosen from the audience because of an unusual occupation. What's unusual about your job, Mr. Knoth?
3: Well, I manufacture bottles to break over people's heads, make rain, snow, fire, earthquakes, anything of that nature.
1: What's unusual about that? Huh?
3: Well, I'd like to clarify that a little
1: bit.
3: Well,
1: I wish you would. Huh?
3: I'm one of the supervisors of the special effects department at Universal International Studio, and that's my job to do the special effects required for picture work.
1: Do you do any special work around Christmas? For example, could you make it snow?
3: Sure.
1: What do you use for snow? Cornflakes?
3: Cornflakes.
1: With strawberries and cream or just... straight cornflakes, yeah. Have you ever thought of using snow?
3: That's too tough here in California.
1: What's the toughest job you ever tackled in the movie business? Making an earthquake?
3: No, an earthquake is very easy. But I think one of the toughest assignments I ever had was getting some chickens to fly out of a piano. The gag was that when they opened the piano, the chickens were supposed to fly out. When he tried this, nothing happened. So we finally had to just put a wire on each and every one of the chickens and yank the whole works out at once.
1: What picture was this in?
3: That was in an Olson & Johnson picture.
1: Well, that explains it all. What do you do on your job, Harvey?
2: Pick up and delivery.
1: Just what do you deliver?
2: Well, anything.
1: Could you deliver the Republican vote?
2: It would have to be something to fit in the station wagon.
1: What's that?
2: It would have to be something to fit in the station wagon.
1: Well, the vote they got in the last election, you could put in the station wagon. Not only you could put it in the station wagon, you could put it in the glove compartment. Where do you get most of your business, Mr. Crater?
2: Well, from department stores. Anybody who needs emergency delivery service in a hurry. Mm-hmm.
1: And how do you handle these emergency calls? In the jet plane?
2: No, we use the station wagon, but in the downtown area, we like to use bicycles.

0: No, no, we use the station wagon, but in the downtown area, we like to use bicycles.
1: You use a bicycle for speed?
0: Well, sure, I can make better time downtown on a bike than you can in an automobile.
1: Maybe downtown, but not on Mulholland Drive. Well, you both certainly have interesting jobs, and now George has the perfect Christmas gift from our sponsor.
2: Yes, Groucho, a perfect Christmas gift for any woman. And I'm sure Mr. Knopf's wife will love this sterling silver compact engraved in 14-karat gold. And Harvey's girlfriend will love one just like it, thereby Elgin American, of course.
1: You're a garrulous fellow, aren't you? Anything embarrassing ever happen on your job, Harvey? Such as delivering a message the same day it was given to you?
0: No, not on the job. But something did happen to me at a party when I was awful embarrassing.
1: What was that?
0: Well, it seemed we got involved in a kissing game. And I don't know how it happened, but a hook from my partial plate got caught in between her teeth. And when
1: Slower. I didn't... Where was your girl while this was going on? The one that looks like me. Huh? Don't think I'll ever forget that. Huh? And don't think she ever will either.
0: Well, anyway, when I finally broke away...
1: Did you sing Thanks for the Memory?
0: She said it was a time and a place for everything.
1: Now I know why your girl looks like me. Now, what's the most valuable item you ever delivered, Lightning?
0: Well, it was a piece of jewelry valued at $5,000.
1: You mean they trusted you, a perfect stranger, with all that stuff?
0: Oh, sure. We're all bonded.
1: So's old granddad. I've seen him disappear pretty fast. Well, you said you make an unusual team, and I hope you'll be very happy together. In just 1 minute, you're going to work together as a team for $1,000. But first, listen to this.
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1: All right, let's see if you two will get a chance at the $1,000 question. You're going to play You Bet Your Life, Fenneman, and bring them up to date on the rules.
2: Each of our three couples has $20. They bet as much of that $20 as they want on each of four questions. The couple that earns the most money gets a chance at the $1,000 question at the end of the show. Our other two couples are in a waiting room off stage, so they don't know what's going on out here.
1: Here we go. Let's see how high I can build you $20. You selected songs that ask questions as your category. Is that right?
0: Right.
1: How much of the $20 you're going to risk?
6: $10.
1: $10. All right. Jerry Fielding will play, and you give me the title of this song. Play, Jerry. It's true what they say about Dick Steele's right.
2: And they're on their way with $30.
1: Remember, you're going for $1,000 tonight. How much of your $30 are you going to try?
0: 20.
1: Give me the title of this song.
0: How much do you love me?
1: One answer between you now.
0: How deep is the ocean?
1: How deep is the ocean is right.
2: Now we have $50.
1: All right, here's your third question. How much of the 50 will you try?
0: $45.
1: $45. All right. What's the name of this song?

0: Give me an answer. The name of that is Don't You Love Me Anymore. You've got $5. Now, how much are you going to bet now?
1: Play about three, I guess.
2: No, we'll shoot the five.
0: All right, you're going for $5. What is the name of this song? It asks a question. Good and loud, and what is it?
1: You remember? Remember me.
0: Remember me is right, sir. And then wind up with $10. Thanks and good luck from Elgin America. Now stick around, you might still get a chance at the $1,000 question.
3: Groucho, the secret word is still chair. Perhaps our next couple will say it. Just before we went on the air, our studio audience selected a school teacher and a housewife. And here they are, Miss Betty Pearson and Mrs. Julie Gibson, meet Groucho Marx.
0: Merry Christmas, girls. And if one of you says the secret word, she wins a 16mm Apollo Sound movie projector. It's a common word, something you use every day.
4: Teachers like that when I went to school. I wonder if I couldn't take another course or two.
0: School teacher and a housewife, eh?
4: You're the housewife, huh?
5: Yes.
4: Miss Julie Gibson, huh? Oh, you're the school teacher?
5: Yes,
4: Betty,
5: I'm
4: Betty Jane
5: teacher.
4: Pearson, huh? Where are you from, Betty?
5: Well, I'm from Whittier. It's about 12 miles east of Los Angeles.
4: What does your husband do, Betty?
5: I don't have a husband.
4: Well, then you probably don't know what he does, huh?
0: Well, that's the best way to keep a husband happy, if you don't know what he does, huh?
4: But would you like a husband, Betty?
5: Yes, I think so.
0: Anybody out here got an old husband and not you? Mrs. Gibson?
6: Yes.
0: Where are you from, Julie?
6: Oh, I'm from all over.
0: That's a good place to be from.
6: My husband was in the Air Corps, and we traveled a lot until recently, but I originally came from Florida.
4: Uh-huh. How'd you meet your husband? Were you in a parachute or something?
6: No. I was on a house party down in Florida, and the doorbell rang, and I went to the door, and this man stepped in the door and frightened me so much, I screamed and fell down the chair.
4: Why, that's good.
0: You don't know it, Mrs. Gibson, but you just said the secret word, which is chair, and George over here will tell you what you won.
3: A 16mm Apollo Sound movie projector. Now, Mrs. Gibson, you can show regular Hollywood sound movies or movies you take yourself. It sells for $129.50.
0: How'd you meet your husband, Mrs. Gibson?
5: I don't have a husband.
0: What grade do you teach at school, Betty? I'll call you Betty, huh?
5: That's fine.
0: That's fine.
5: Well, I'm in the first grade.
0: You're in the first grade? What do you teach in the first grade? ABC?
5: Well, sort of. We teach reading and writing and number work and games and English.
0: You teach English, huh?
5: Yes.
0: How's my English?
5: Well, you speak fairly well, but sometimes...
0: Thanks for the qualifying.
5: Sometimes you're a little careless with your syntax.
0: You say my syntax?
5: Yes.
0: You even got a tax on that now. Mrs. Gibson, who disciplines the youngsters, you or your husband?
6: I do.
0: Why?
6: Well, my husband doesn't like to spank them.
0: I see, and you like to slug them?
6: Well, no, it hurts me worse than it hurts them.
0: You mean they slug you back, huh? Mrs. Pearson, do you believe in spanking youngsters, or should they be allowed to have their own way?
5: Well, I think you should strike a middle course.
0: Well, that's certainly the best place to strike, I mean. Anything exciting ever happen around your school?
5: The biggest thrill I ever had was the first day I started to teach school, and I stood in my own room, and there were 35 children, which were my own, and I...
0: How's your husband, Mrs.
5: don't have a husband.
0: Still haven't got a husband. Suppose you got up Christmas morning and there lying under the tree was a wealthy... a handsome, wealthy, lovable young bachelor. What would you do?
5: I'd call the police.
0: That's a good idea. They could hold him until you got a preacher. Now, we'd like you to have perfect Christmas gifts from our sponsor.
3: For each of our ladies, Elgin American's beautiful simulated pearls. They're the finest pearls made by man. Nothing could be nicer for Christmas.
5: Thank you very much. They're beautiful.
0: All right, now let's play your bet your life for $1,000. You run your $20 into more than the other couples, and you get a chance at a big question later. Fenneman's offstage to remind our listeners how much the first couple won.
3: The messenger and the movie man earned $10.
0: You selected famous children of fact and fiction, is that right?
5: That's right.
0: Now, here's your first question. You have $20. How much are you going to risk?
5: Ten.
0: What was the name of the poor English boy who became a wealthy merchant? He owned a famous pet cat.
5: Was it Moby Dick? No, that was...
0: No, he owned a whale, huh?
5: Was it David Cross?
0: I'm sorry. It's Dick Whittington, and you should have known that, Betty.
2: They now have $5.
0: You now have $5. Well, that's a shame. How much of the $5 would you try?
5: Oh, $1, I think. Two and a half.
0: How about... how about $2.98? $2.50, huh? Okay. What was the name of the kid in the Arabian Nights that owned a magic lamp?
5: Aladdin.
0: Aladdin is right.
2: Well, they're on their way. They have $7.50.
0: You now have $7.50. For the price of a very fair steak at the Brown Derby, huh? Here's your third question. You have 77.5 bucks. How much are you going to bet?
5: Seven and a half.
0: You're going to shoot the works, mm-hmm. huh? What was the name of the girl who had a party with the Mad Hatter?
5: Alice
0: in Wonderland is right.
2: Now they have $15.
0: You've got 15 smackers. How much are you going to risk?
5: $15.
0: $15. What is the name of the little wooden marionette whose nose grew every
5: Pinocchio.
0: Time he called? Pinocchio is right.
2: Now they wind up with $30.
0: Okay. Thanks and good luck from Elgin American Compact. Now, in just 1 minute, our last couple will play You Bet Your Life, and then we know who gets the chance at the $1,000 question. But right now, I want you to pay attention to this.
7: Good gracious, I've nothing for the Johnsons yet.
3: Oh, gifts for girls at the office.
7: Heavens, what can I get this late for Jim's boss?
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0: Now then, we'll soon know who's going to earn the most money and get the chance at the $1,000 question. George, who's ahead so far?
3: The housewife and the school teacher are leading with $30. And Groucho, the secret word is still chair. Our next couple doesn't know what it is. We invited some college students from foreign countries to the show tonight, and here comes the couple selected by our studio audience just before we went on the air. Miss Ruth Nicole and Mr. Jan Dykstra meet Groucho Marx.
0: Welcome, kids, to You Bet Your Life, and Merry Christmas. And if one of you says the secret word, he wins a 16-millimeter Apollo Sound movie projector. It's a common word, something you use every day. College students from foreign countries, eh? Miss Nicole, is that right?
8: Yes.
0: Mm-hmm. Parlez vous français?
8: No.
0: Speaking the Dutch, honey?
8: No.
0: Habla usted espanol, kiddo?
8: Oh, sí, señor.
0: I knew I could do it. Chinese, huh?
8: I'm from Guatemala.
0: Guatemala, huh? What part of China is that in?
8: It's Central America, between Mexico and Honduras, in the tropical Central America.
0: And are all the girls as attractive as you down there?
5: Well, I don't know. You come down.
4: I'm sorry to ignore you, but that...
9: Beautiful girl here. That's funny.
4: That's right.
0: Jan Dijkstra?
9: Yes.
0: What language do you speak, Jan? John?
9: Well, let me
0: How do you pronounce that, Jan?
9: Jan, that's right. Jan. That's my name.
0: What language do you speak? Huh?
9: French, German, Italian, Indonesian, Greek, and then I have a dialect, Frisian. It's a part of Holland.
0: Well, you're a waiter at Zero's, eh?
9: And then I speak
0: all right,
9: English.
0: I give up that.
9: I speak English,
0: you,
9: too.
0: I should say you do. You speak okay. Very good English. How is your syntax? What part of Holland are you from, Jan?
9: Well, I'm from Utrecht. It's not far from Amsterdam and The Hague. It is in the middle of the country.
0: Mm-hmm. What college are you attending?
9: Oh, UCLA.
0: UCLA, huh? What college is so fortunate as to have you, Miss Nicole?
5: Southern California.
0: What are you taking at USC? Your English professor?
5: I am taking English.
0: You're taking English?
5: And journalism.
0: What are you studying, Dutch Street?
9: Oh, political science.
0: Political science, huh?
9: But that is not a Dutch Street.
0: That's no treat at all, is it? How old are you, Jan?
9: 24 years, next month.
0: 24, huh? And may I ask your age, Miss Nicole?
5: Of course.
0: How old are you?
5: 21.
0: Huh? Dutch Bob, don't you miss being home for Christmas?
9: Very much.
0: Holland is the original home of Santa Claus, isn't it?
9: Yes, we do have a Santa Claus.
0: Did he climb down the chimneys over there?
9: No, he didn't climb down the chimneys. Our Santa Claus, we call him Santa Claus. And he didn't come at Christmas, but at the 5th of December. And he himself is a dignified old bishop with a long beard and not a jolly round face as your Christmas man. And he rides around on a white horse.
0: Mm-hmm. Does Kris Kringle come down there south of the border?
5: Yes, but we know him as St. Nicholas.
0: St. Nicholas.
5: St. Nicholas. Mm-hmm.
0: What do you want for Christmas, Miss Nicole?
5: Well, as long as I'm not going home, I'd like the people who have been so damnified by those terrible floods in Guatemala to have a better Christmas, because they're going to have a very sad one this year.
0: That's so. I'm sorry to hear that. Does a Latin American girl ever run into unusual situations over here?
5: Oh, yes. I had a letter for my father that I wanted to mail. And I went to mail the letter, and I saw a box, and I pulled the lever, and... nothing happened, so I said, well, nothing happened. Things go wrong in the United States. And fire engines began to come all over the place. And then came the fire chief and everybody. And then I discovered that this was not a mailbox, but a fire alarm box.
0: Well, you lost the letter and got the ladder. Right? Now, what are your impressions of the United States, Miss Nicole? For example, what impresses you most about this country?
5: Oh, there are so many things, but I'd say hamburgers are very special.
0: Here we have the Grand Canyon, the Chrysler Building, Niagara Falls, Cholula Bankhead. And what impresses her most? A piece of meat on a bun. I mean, what do you like about the United States?
5: I like the theaters and the beaches. They're beautiful beaches, especially Malibu.
0: What do you dislike about the United States? And now, be frank.
5: Oh, there are many things.
0: There are?
5: True, yes. I have a great gripe against the United States.
0: A lot of girl gripes out here.
5: There are those doors that are marked in and out. And if you try to get in and it's marked out, then it goes against your nose and it breaks it.
0: Don't they have any doors in Central America?
5: Oh, they are not marked in and out. You can go in whatever you like.
0: You can?
5: Oh, yes.
0: I tried that once and got thrown out. Huh? Well, you certainly are a charming couple. We enjoyed having you here, really. And now, before we proceed, we want you to have the perfect Christmas gift from our sponsor.
3: For Ruth, this lovely sterling silver compact with 14-karat gold engraving. And Elgin American, of course, the perfect Christmas gift.
5: Oh, thank you.
4: You like it, Ruth?
5: It's beautiful. Thank Mr. and Mrs. Elgin for me.
4: Not only Mr. and Mrs. Elgin, I'll thank Mr. and Mrs. American.
5: All right. You too.
4: And what have you got for old Dutch cleanser over here?
3: Elgin American's popular cigarette case with today's smart leather-like look. Something to show off to your friends.
9: Beautiful.
4: Well, I'm glad you like it, Jan. Now, let's play your bet your life. You beat the other couples, you get a crack at the $1,000 question. I can't tell you how much they won, but George is offstage to remind our listeners.
3: The school teacher and the housewife were ahead with $30.
4: Here we go. Let's see how high I can build you $20. You selected world leaders as your category.
9: That's right.
4: Okay, now here's your first question. You've got $20. How much do you want to try?
5: Five?
9: No, let us put six. $1 on that.
4: All right, who is Argentina's president?
5: Perón.
4: Perón is right. You can decide on the single answer between you, huh?
3: But on the way, Groucho, I have $26.
4: Okay, you got $26. Remember, you're going for $1,000 tonight. How much of the 26 will you try?
9: Should I go one higher?
5: Oh, go 10 this time. Then?
9: Okay, 10.
4: Who is the Prime Minister of India?
9: Nehru.
4: Nehru is right.
3: They're climbing now. They have $36.
4: All right, you got $36. Here's your third question. How much of the 36 are you going to risk?
5: 15.
9: Okay, $15.
4: $15. Who is the Chief of State of Spain?
5: Franco.
4: Francisco Franco.
3: Now they have $51.
4: You've got $51, and here's your last chance to beat the other couples. How much will you bet?
9: 25.
5: 25.
4: Who is the Prime Minister of England?
9: Attlee.
4: Attlee is right.
3: And that means that these people, the college students, with their $76, get the chance of a $1,000 question. And now, a word from Myron Wallace. 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
4: Ready to try for $1,000, eh? Good luck, and I'll give you 15 seconds to decide on a single answer between you and no help in the audience, please. Here it is. Now that military government has been abandoned in Germany, who is America's civilian high commissioner in charge of our interests there?

0: All right, Mr. Dixter, what is the answer you two have decided upon?
1: McCloy.
0: Absolutely right. That's right, you win $1,000. You had the right answer, so you win $1,000 from Elgin American Compacts. What are you going to do with all that money?
1: Well, I'm going to use it for my thesis writing. I hope to get more material from Holland.
0: And what about you, Ms.
2: Nicole? My money will go to Guatemala to the damnified of the floods.
0: Well, that's a wonderful way to spend it. Thanks and congratulations to both of you.
1: Thank you.
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0: Good night, folks. Have you looked at your compact lately? Don't go away now. Bing Crosby's next.

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0: The Harold Perry Show.
1: In person. Yeah.
0: And now, Harold Perry, as Honest Harold, the homemaker.

0: Well, let's see what's going on in the little town of Melrose Springs, home of that popular radio entertainer, Honest Harold the Homemaker. It's morning now, and Harold is up and dressed, ready for another hard day at the microphone. He's just coming into breakfast when...
1: Harold, Harold.
2: Yes, what is it, Mother?
1: Just look at the morning paper on the front page.
2: Hmm?
1: There's a picture of your boss, Stanley Peabody.
2: Prissy Pants Peabody?
1: Yes, look at him.
2: Mother, please, not before breakfast.
1: But Harold, it says he's leaving the radio station.
2: Well, leaving? Let me see. Stanley Peabody, station manager of radio station KHJP, made a surprise announcement that he's being transferred to a similar position at the radio station in Charleville. Well, what do you know?
1: Ah, and see here, it says, this is a real step up for Peabody, and we predict that he will continue to rise quickly.
2: Well, why shouldn't he rise quickly? He's a balloon head. Well, say, I wonder who's going to take his place. Let's see. Mr. Peabody states he will name his successor today.
1: Who do you think it will be, Harold?
2: Well, I know who he should appoint, Mother. Me.
1: Oh, wouldn't that be wonderful?
2: Yeah, but he won't. I know Peabody. But I'm the logical one for the job, all right. I won the efficiency award last year. Made the fewest trips to the water cooler.
1: Maybe he will appoint you, Harold.
2: Oh, he'd have said something by now. That stuffed shirt wouldn't give you... There's the phone. Excuse me, Mother. Hello?
3: Hello, Harold. This is Gloria down at the radio station.
2: Oh, hello, Gloria.
3: Oh, Harold, Mr. Peabody wants to see you down here right away.
2: He does?
3: Yes. He says he has some good news for you.
2: Good news? Tell Stanley I'll be right there.
3: Bye-bye.
2: Bye-bye. Mother! Mother!
1: Oh, yes. What is it, Harold?
2: Stanley wants to see me at the radio station right away, Mother. Gloria says he has good news for me.
1: By Harold, it sounds like he's going to appoint you.
2: Yeah, guess so, Mother. Harold Hemp, station manager. You know something? That Stanley's an awfully sweet fellow.
1: Oh, but...
2: I just hate to see him go.
1: Harold, you just said you couldn't wait until he left.
2: I did? Why, I could bite my tongue off. Oop, almost did. Well, I mustn't forget to get Stanley a going-away present.
1: How about a box of cigars?
2: Say, good idea, Mother. Hemp's from hemp.
4: Who is it?
2: It's me. Harold Hemp.
4: Oh, come in.
2: Well, good morning, Stanley.
4: Good morning, Harold. Please sit down.
2: Thank you. Nice fella.
4: Harold, you probably heard that I'm leaving the station here.
2: Yes, I did, Stanley, and I can't tell you how sorry I am to see you go.
4: Nice of you to say so.
2: I got you a little going-away present. Box of rather expensive cigars. Here.
4: Why, thank you.
2: Not at all. Why don't you look at the card inside?
4: All right. Oh, here it is. Havana Cheroots, a bang-up smoke for 5 cents.
2: Oop. That's the wrong card. Anyway, they cost 6 cents now, Stanley. Stanley, I hate to see you go, but I just want you to know I'll do my best as the new station manager.
4: What? You? Station manager? Ridiculous.
2: Huh?
4: That's the funniest thing I ever heard of.
2: Yeah.
4: For your information, Hemp, the new station manager is going to be my second cousin, P.B. Peabody.
2: Relative lover.
4: That was the good news I wanted to tell you. P.B. is coming here from the station in Charleville, and I'm going over there. It should work out just fine.
2: It should work out just fine.
4: Oh, and I want to warn you, you'd better change your lazy ways when P.B. takes over.
2: I hate him.
4: Don't forget, a new broom sweeps clean.
2: And you're the dustpan that should know.
4: I heard that, Hemp. If I weren't leaving, I'd fire you.
2: If you weren't leaving, I'd quit.
4: You better get out of here.
2: I'm going, and don't bother to get up. Goodbye.
4: Now what is it?
2: Give me back my cheroots. I'm going to get my $1.29 back. Stanley certainly got his nerve, bringing in a relative. P.B. Peabody. Wonder what the P.B. stands for. Probably peanut brain. I've given that radio station the best years of my life. I'd quit right now if I knew where I could get another job. Well, maybe I'll...
5: Oh, Harold!
2: Oh, hello, you old horse doctor.
5: Say, Harold, I just heard about what happened at that radio station. Oh, I think it was mean that they didn't make you manager.
2: Well, thanks, Doc. If I had another job, I'd quit.
5: I thought you'd feel that way, Harold. And I know just the thing for you.
2: You know another job? What is it?
5: Yes, sir. When you have trouble, never fear, as long as old Doc Yancey's near.
2: Yeah, no. All right, Doc, what's the...
5: Or... Don't be worried. Don't be nervous. Good old Doc is at your service.
2: The rhyming veterinarian. Doc, what's the job?
5: Oh, it isn't a job exactly. Harold, how would you like to go in business with me?
2: What kind of business?
5: A mink farm.
2: Huh? A mink farm?
5: Yes, it's a wonderful business. All you need to start is two minks. Yeah. Then you just sit back and wait.
2: You mean we'd sell the minks for fur?
5: Hair. Why, do you think I'd hurt those innocent minks? Oh, I mean sell the cute little fellas for pets. Oh, people that love them.
2: I don't know, Doc. I can't see taking a mink out at night on a leash.
5: Now, Harold, it's a wonderful idea. We'll make America mink conscious.
2: Well...
5: We'll start the farm in my backyard. First, we'll have two minks, then four minks, then eight minks, then 16.
2: Doc, I can multiply.
5: So can the minks. By hair, by the end of the year, we'll have thousands. Think what cute Christmas presents they'll make.
2: Well, you might have something there, Doc.
5: Sure. Well, what do you say, Harold? I'll send for the minks right away.
2: Okay, it's a deal, Doc. It's worth a chance, anyway. I'm going down and quit my job right now.
5: Good. And we'll have a big sign. When you think of minks, think of Yancey and hemp.
2: What? Oh, yeah. Wow. See you later.

0: be a pleasure to tell Stanley I'm quitting. Serves him right, sneaking in his relative, P.B. Peabody.
1: Come in.
0: Wonder who that is.
1: How do you do?
0: Cute. How do you do? I'm Harold Hemp. Is Stanley Peabody here?
1: No, he left for his new position in Charleville.
0: Oh, then P.B. Peabody's taken over here already.
1: Yes.
0: I suppose you're his new secretary.
1: Well...
0: There was something I wanted to tell Stanley, but I'd just as soon tell that relative of his, Peanut Brain Peabody.
1: Oh, you would?
0: Yeah, I'll bet this P.B. has a sour puss just like Stanley, too.
1: You think so?
0: Sure. You please tell old Yogurt Face I want to see him. Miss, what was your name?
1: P.B. Peabody.
0: Yeah. You're P.B.?
1: Yes. Penelope Brittingham Peabody.
0: Oh, well, Miss Peanut Brittle, I mean... I'm sorry.
1: It's quite all right, Mr. Hemp. I'm glad you came in.
0: You are?
1: Yes. I think we ought to get acquainted.
0: Get acquainted? Good idea.
1: Sit down.
0: Thank you. Nice perfume. Is that executive number 5?
1: Mr. Hemp, when I heard Stanley talk about you, I didn't realize you were such an attractive man.
0: You're a lot prettier than I am.
1: You know, Mr. Hemp, you and I will probably have to see a lot of each other.
0: We will?
1: Oh, yes. Business luncheons, late conferences. No telling when we'll have to put our heads together.
0: Put our heads together? Oh, yeah. I think I'll get my hair cut short.
1: I almost forgot. When you came in, you said you had something to say to B.P. Peabody.
0: Well, it wasn't anything important.
1: I'm glad. I thought you might resent a new employer coming in. I was afraid you might be going to quit.
0: Me quit? No. Anytime you want to put our heads together, just let me know. Yeah.
1: I will, Mr. Hemp.
0: Just call me Harold.
1: All right, Harold. And my friends call me Penny.
0: Penny?
1: Mm-hmm.
0: Well, you certainly got the scent for it.
1: Well, goodbye, Harold.
0: Goodbye, Penny. Didn't mean to knock over the chair. I'll get it. Bump my head. Well, goodbye.
1: Bye.
0: What a girl. Gosh, never thought I'd feel this way about a Peabody. Certainly going to be a pleasure.
2: Hello, Harry.
0: Oh, hello, Doc.
2: Well, partner, we're in business. I just sent away for 2 minks.
0: Minks?
2: Yes. Did you quit your job, Harry?
0: Quit my job? Are you crazy, Doc? I love it here.
2: What? But Harry... What do I do when the 2 minks arrive?
0: Introduce them.
3: Felix,

0: We will return for the second act of our story, Honest Harold, in just a moment. Make a special note that starting tomorrow night, you'll hear CBS's Thursday evening Broadway Playhouse 1/2 hour earlier on most of these same stations. This Thursday, the celebrated comedian Edward Everett Horton will be starring in the Broadway Playhouse production of the comedy mystery Whistling in the Dark. And be sure to listen for Harold Perry's Honesty Award announcement at the end of tonight's program. And now, back to Harold Perry as Honest Harold, the homemaker. Well, Honest Harold never thought that he'd see the day when he'd have a crush on his boss, especially a boss named Peabody.
1: I sure didn't, Bob.
0: Of course, it does make a difference when the boss turns out to be a very attractive young lady.
1: You said it.
0: It's morning now, and Honest Harold is just entering the radio station, eagerly looking forward to his first day with his new boss, Penny Peabody.
1: Oh, Penny likes these sweet peas. Most expensive kind. 40 cents a dozen. Long stems.
2: Good morning, Harold.
1: Good morning, Glory.
2: Harold, what are you doing at work so early?
3: Oh, is it early?
2: Why, it's only 8:30. You never get here before...
1: All right, Gloria, for heaven's sake. Nothing wrong in showing a little interest in your boss. Work.
3: Gloria.
2: Harold, are those sweet peas for me?
1: What? Now, look here, Gloria. There's nothing so unusual about bringing a little present for a new boss.
2: Well, you never brought Stanley flowers when he was your boss.
1: Well, I put that cactus plant on his chair once. He got a rise out of that.
2: Harold, I think you've got a little crush on Miss Peabody.
1: Now, don't get any wrong ideas, Gloria. This is strictly business, you understand? Just because I came to work early this morning, shaved extra close, waxed my mustache, put on my imitation Argyle socks, that doesn't mean I'm romantically interested in Miss Peabody.
2: Oh, of course not.
1: I don't think she gets it. I'll see you later, Gloria. Wonder where Gloria gets these ideas. Me interested in Penny. That's silly. Hope she's in her office. Penny. Yoo-hoo. Yoo-hoo-hoo. Guess she isn't in. Just put these flowers on her desk. There. Look pretty nice. I'll just leave my professional card. Harold Hemp, the voice with a smile, 10:50 on your dial. Penny, I can just see you sitting there behind the desk. Hello, Penny. How are you today? That's good. Penny, I wonder if you'd go out with me tonight. You would? Boy, that's wonderful. Would 8 o'clock be too early?
2: No, that'd be fine, Harold.
1: Oh, Gloria? What a sneaky thing to do. All right. Get ready, Yasha. We're going on the air.
4: Hey, Harold. Quiet, boys.
1: Hit it. Good morning, girls. This is Honest Harold, the homemaker, bringing you 60 minutes of humor, harmony, and household hints. I want to start my program this morning by singing a very special song, and I want to dedicate it to a wonderful girl, my boss.

0: Hello?
1: Harold, this is Penny.
0: Oh, hello, Penny.
1: I got your beautiful flowers. How did you know I loved sweet peas?
0: Well, you know what they say. Sweet peas for sweet Peabody. Did you hear my broadcast?
1: Yes, I did. And it was awfully sweet of you to dedicate that song to me. Harold.
0: Yeah?
1: Are you going to be busy tonight?
0: Tonight? Why?
1: Well, there are some things I wanted to talk to you about. I thought you and I might have a conference.
0: A conference tonight? Oh. What time shall I pick you up?
1: Well, suppose we meet in my office at 8 o'clock.
0: 8 o'clock? I'll be there.
1: That's wonderful, Harold. Bye.
0: Bye.

0: some other. Guess I'd better be getting down to the radio station. Putting a little overtime in tonight.
1: Oh, yes.
0: How do I look?
1: Well, you look fine, Harold, but isn't it a little unusual to wear a tuxedo to work?
0: Well, it's a sort of special kind of night work, Mother.
1: Oh.
0: I don't want to brag, but I think my new boss, Miss Peabody, kind of likes me.
1: Oh, really?
0: Yeah. Guess it's just my fatal charm. Well, she might have found out I belong to the Aquavelva Shave Club.
1: Did she say she liked you, Harold?
0: Like me? Well, no, but I can always tell. She's just asking me down there tonight as an excuse to get together. I bet by 9 o'clock we'll be dancing in the Moose Room. Be my love.
1: Oh, there's someone at the door, Harold.
0: Oh, my goodness. I bet it's Pete. Made a date to go bowling with him tonight. Forgot all about it. Excuse me, Mother. Darn it. Should have remembered to tell Pete.
2: Well, howdy, Harold.
0: Hello, Pete.
2: All ready to go Well, I declare. You going bowling in a tuxedo?
0: Well, you see, Pete,
2: you should have told me we was going formal, boy. I'd have put on my blue organdy.
3: All right, Pete.
2: Oh, we'd have been the best dressed couple in the bowling alley.
0: You listen a minute, Pete. I'm awfully sorry, but I won't be able to go bowling with you tonight.
2: Oh.
0: You see, I got to do a little night work down at the radio station. Sort of a new problem has come up.
2: Yeah, I've seen her, boy. Should be kind of fun getting close to that problem.
0: Now, Pete, if you're referring to my employer, Miss Penelope Brittingham Peabody, you're drawing the wrong conclusion.
2: Oh, sure, boy.
0: This is strictly business, understand?
2: Posolutely.
0: We'll probably discuss plans for my future programs, ideas to improve the station, cut down office expenses.
2: What time you going to the Moose Room?
0: 9 o'clock. Oop.
2: Have a good time, boy.
0: Now, look here, Pete. Oh, well.

0: is it?
1: It's Harold.
0: Oh, come in. Good evening.
1: Good evening. Well, here I am, Penny. All ready for a little night work.
0: Yes, I'm... Why, Harold, you're wearing a tuxedo.
1: What? Oh, yes. Well, I might be going out later on.
0: Oh, I see. Well, shall we get started on our work?
1: Yeah. The quicker we get started, the quicker we get through.
0: That's right. Since I'm new here, I wonder if you would help me make out the program reports.
1: Oh, of course, Penny.
0: Shouldn't take us over an hour.
1: An hour? Mm. That'll be just right. Be my
0: love. Well, shall we get started? A lot of work to do, you know.
1: Oh, yeah. Pretending she wants to work. Isn't that cute? Well, I can go along with a gag.
0: Harold, would you check these as I read them off?
1: Hmm?
0: Monday, 6 a.m., weather reports.
1: Check.
0: 6:15, news.
1: Check.
0: 6:30, recorded program, rhythm and romance.
2: Check.
0: p.m., dance music from the Moose Room.
1: Double check.
0: There. We're all through. Only took us an hour and 15 minutes.
1: Check.
0: Excuse me. I'll put the reports back in the file.
1: All right. Well, I guess we've stalled long enough now. Bet she's dying for me to ask her to go out.
0: Well, that takes care of the reports. Thanks very much for helping me, Harold.
1: Glad to do it. Penny, speaking of the Moose Room, I bet there are a lot of couples having a good time down there right now, dining and dancing.
0: Yes, I suppose there are. Harold, I have an idea.
1: Yeah?
0: Why don't we move the files?
1: Huh?
0: I think they'll look much better over against this wall.
1: Yes. Oh, yeah.
0: You can start on the A to F file.
1: Okay.

0: Well, that's the last one. Y to Z.
1: Good.
0: Harold, you should have taken off your tuxedo coat. It's all out of shape.
1: So is Harold.
0: You know, I'm tired of being cooped up in this stuffy office, aren't you?
1: I sure am.
0: Why don't we get out of here?
1: Yeah. Where should we go?
0: Let's go up to the stock room and take inventory.
1: $998, $999, $1,000.
0: How many phonograph records are there, Harold?
1: Just a minute. I'm almost through counting. 1001, 1002, 1003, 1002. Well, that's it. Penny?
0: Yes.
1: Getting kind of late, and we've worked pretty hard. Don't you think we ought to relax now? Maybe go dancing at the Moose Room?
0: Harold, I never go dancing.
1: What?
0: I have no time to be a social butterfly.
1: What?
0: My motto is work, work, work.
1: But, Penny, look, it's almost midnight.
0: Harold, don't be a clock watcher.
1: Clock watcher?
0: I have great plans for this station. We're going to make things hum.
1: We are?
0: Yes. From now on, we'll come to work an hour earlier.
1: Eve?
0: To make up for that, we'll all work an hour later.
1: How's that?
0: We'll have longer reports.
1: Zoof.
0: And shorter lunch hours.
1: Zoink.
0: Harold, where are you going?
1: I'm going home before it's time to come to work.
2: Oh, good morning, Harold.
1: Good morning, Gloria.
2: Gee, you look mad, Harold.
1: I am mad. Gloria, I made up my mind. I'm going to quit this job.
2: What?
1: That's right. I'm going in there and tell Miss Peabody right now.
2: Oh, but Harold...
1: No, no, no. Don't you try to stop me, Gloria. Yes, sir, I could be pushed just so far. I think I'll be very happy on a mink farm. Well, here's where I tell Miss P.B. a few things. Now look here, Miss Peabody.
3: What?
1: Stanley! What are you doing here?
3: Well, Harold, it took me just one day to find out how much I missed Melrose Springs. So I persuaded Penelope to trade our jobs back again.
1: You did, Stanley? Well, that's wonderful. Stanley, you're the sweetest boss a fellow ever had.
3: Thank you.
1: And Stanley?
3: Yes, Harold?
1: How would you like a pair of minks for Christmas?

0: Here again is Harold Perry.
1: Yeah, thanks, Bob Lamont. And now, for our Honesty Award of the Week.
2: Harold?
1: Yeah. Yes, Gloria?
2: Did you and Kirk Douglas and Sheriff Fiskaloo select a girl candidate?
1: Yes, we sure did, Gloria. And it was real tough going because after our mutual announcement last week, the nominations on girls really poured in.
2: Oh, gosh, that's wonderful.
1: I like girls, too. Mrs. Florence Alexander of Kokomo, Indiana, wrote to us about... Well, here. You read us her letter, huh, Gloria?
2: Okay, she says, Dear Mr. Perry...
1: Take your time.
2: I am writing to you about a young girl, a teenager, who is a neighbor of mine.
1: Well.
2: We live in a little suburb of Kokomo known as Alto.
1: Alto?
2: Mm-hmm. About 4 months ago, she found a billfold containing $3,000 in checks and cash, mostly cash, that belonged to Conrad Halper.
1: Halper, that's right.
2: A driver for the Hamilton Harris Tobacco Company.
1: I wonder if they got any of those cheroots.
2: She returned the billfold and contents and received an award.
1: A reward?
2: Yes.
1: Yeah, I'm going to give her the award.
2: We all think she's a very honest girl, and we're very proud of her.
1: Yeah.
2: And her name is Gwendolyn Elaine Smith of Rural Route 6, Kokomo, Indiana.
1: At Rural Route 6, yeah. Just say RFD, honey. It's all right.
2: And it's signed,
1: huh?
2: Mrs. Florence Alexander.
1: Well, congratulations, Gwendolyn Elaine Smith of Kokomo. I hereby dub you Honest Gwendolyn.
2: Well, it's really sort of an Honest Harold Dean Award.
1: Yeah. Very good. Now sit down, will you? That's right, Gloria. And Gwendolyn, I award you a beautiful Whitnauer watch, that distinguished member of the Longines Whitnauer family of dependable watches. And thank you, Mrs. Florence Alexander of Kokomo, for your letter to us. Radio friends, if you know of some outstanding deed of honesty done by some boy or girl, please write and tell me about it. From the letters we receive, one outstanding deed of honesty will be selected each week, and the deserving youngster will receive a beautiful Whitnauer watch. We feel this recognition will encourage honesty in others and help combat juvenile delinquency. Send your letters to me, Harold Perry, Columbia Broadcasting System, Hollywood 28, California. Thank you.
3: You have just heard the Harold Perry Show, Honest Harold. The supporting players tonight included Jane Morgan, Carly Baer, Olin Soule, and featured Gloria Holliday as Gloria, Kathy Lewis as Penny, and Joseph Kearns as Old Doc Yak Yak. Norman McDonald directed, and the music was composed and conducted by Jack Meekin. Honest Harold, created by Harold Perry, was written by Gene Stone and Jack Robinson.
1: Who are they?
3: George Jessel is Bing Crosby's special guest tonight. So for a wonderful half hour of spoofing and song,
1: Jessel, huh?
3: 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Bob Lamont speaking. 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
1: The battleship is the heavyweight champ of the Navy. It packs the big punch, the knockout blow with its broadsides of 16-inch guns. The carrier is the queen bee of the hive. She's the lady who carries the stingers, a long arm of the Navy. The submarine is the undercover agent, the cloak and dagger ship that plays the deadly game alone. But the destroyer is the ship that the Navy depends on to do everything. I'd been on a destroyer while she was doing picket duty with her fleet. I'd been on a destroyer while she was out gunning for an enemy submarine. I'd been on a destroyer while she was running full throttle around enemy islands with her belly loaded with half the brass in the Navy. And during the middle of the last war, I was on a destroyer that was carrying 11 members of an underwater demolition team.
2: Hey, Muscles, rub some of this sunburn lotion on my back.
3: I'll get my hands greasy.
2: Says on the bottle the stuff ain't greasy. Rub.
3: Let me see the bottle, Jimmy.
2: Such a production.
3: Here. Yeah, no grime, no grit, no grease. Well, I don't believe it.
2: I got burned to a crisp while you're making up your mind. Rubber ready.
4: Rubber ready? What kind of English is that?
2: That's how we talk in New York.
5: Either of you brains know a five-letter word that's a synonym for batologize?
4: He's kidding, right?
2: It's one of those things they put in a crossword puzzle, so you'll have to buy a dictionary. Same company sells the dictionary. An angle.
5: Everything with you New Yorkers is an angle.
2: If you don't get yours cheap, somebody else is going to put the finger on it.
3: Must be a swell town to live in.
2: The greatest. Oh, here comes one of the ship's company. Watch this. Hey, sailor, butt this cigarette, huh?
6: You Johnny Weissmullers are so funny. Break this cigarette, sailor, and don't toss it on the deck.
2: Never saw such a dirty deck. Don't you guys ever scrub down?
6: We've been considering it. The fat tail's getting awfully cluttered lately. All sorts of riffraff.
5: Give it to him, sailor.
6: The name's Joe.
3: You one of the guys runs the LCP?
6: Yeah, it's my pleasure to drop you guys off. A guy I hate picks you up.
2: You just don't appreciate the privilege this tin can has been accorded. It isn't every destroyer has the pleasure of being a taxi for UDT outfit.
3: Amen.
6: Tell me more. The guys in my bunk are writing home every word you utter.
2: Don't blame them.
6: Like, for instance, one of you jokers told our cookie to practice holding his breath 1 minute out of 10.
5: It won't kill him.
6: I'm not worried about him. It's the rest of us. He stayed up all last night practicing.
2: I knew he would. I knew it.
6: He cooks your mess, too.
5: Relax, sailor. The last ship we were on, half the crew were brigged for conduct unbecoming gentlemen.
4: You see, there was a difference of opinion, and they lost.
6: Don't put that on the deck.
2: Me?
4: Yeah, you.
2: Such a tone of voice to use to a UDT guy. You gotta learn a little respect. You gotta understand that me and my pals are the greatest thing that ever happened to water.
6: Personally, I'll take Esther Williams.
1: The underwater demolition teams of the United States Navy considered themselves apart from the race of man. And with due cause. Just a handful of men who swam where angels feared to tread. Where fleets feared to enter. A fistful of guys who saved thousands of lives during those island-hopping days of the Japanese War. A team closer than the fingers on your hand who shipped on anything and everything that could get them close enough to tell the color of a Jap's eye.
2: The way I got it figured, the war will be over in 2 years.
3: At least I don't have to worry about a job.
2: When it's over, I'm going back to college. Man, can you just see me strolling across that campus loaded?

0: I'm going back to college. Man, can you just see me strolling across that campus loaded down with medals?
1: When are you going to grow up, Jimmy?
0: What's the hurry? A guy grows up and the first thing you know, he's married, got three kids and a big fat mortgage on a house. That kind of a life is for squares.
1: You're just trying to evade responsibility.
0: Chief, I admire your Australian crawl. I find it a pleasure to serve with you. I've proven my friendship by looking at your kid's picture 100 times. But I still think you're a square.
2: Go to sleep, huh?
1: At least I've got something to go home to. Something to build.
0: At the last census, there were 27 million girls between the ages of 18 and 21. Man, think of what I got to come home to.
2: One of the things that the United States Navy guarantees to all its volunteers is a place to sleep. This is the place.
0: As soon as I straighten out the chief, I like to needle these married guys.
1: Oh, you'd be surprised how little your chatter bothers me.
0: See, Muscles? I got him on the defensive already.
2: You must have had a real repressed childhood.
0: Like me to tell you about when I was a kid? I was the most popular kid on the block.
2: When did you lose the touch?
0: You serious? We could take a vote right now and I'd win hands down.
2: Not if I'm counting the ballots.
0: It's my smile that gets him. My charm.
2: Go to sleep.
1: Imagine what it would be like if he came from a big family. Can you imagine a dozen Jimmys talking at once?
2: Chief, you paint a most horrible picture. Just the thought of one more Jimmy could lower the morale of the entire Navy.
0: My brother's a sergeant in the Army. A sergeant. I had to join the UDT just to save the family's good name.
2: Don't you ever sleep?
0: I feel like talking. A girl once told me I got a better voice than Ronald Coleman.
1: What was wrong with our hearing aid?
0: I sing good, too.
2: Oh, shut up.
0: Such language. And from my own dear bosom shipmate. Who threw that?
2: I did.
0: Chief, you got to learn to control your temper.
3: Now, hear this. All members of the UDT report to the wardroom on the double.
2: Hey, the skipper sounds a little upset. Come on.
0: I'm coming just as fast as my stubby little legs can carry me.
2: Hey, maybe this is that leave we got coming.
0: Muscles, no officer ever said on the double for good news.
1: I'd like to find out.
2: Okay, knock it off.
4: All right.
2: I got something to say.
0: Skipper, I can't answer for the rest of the guys, but whatever it is, I didn't do it.
2: He did.
0: I wasn't even there.
2: I'll hold Sunday school later. Right now, we got a briefing for a party.
4: Oh, what I tell you. No leave. No leave.
2: Matter, can't I say anything to you bathing beauties without a Greek chorus?
0: Give it to him, Skipper.
2: And you're the worst, youngster.
0: It's just my youthful exuberance.
5: All right, youthful exuberance. All of you. Come on, crowd around this map. Now, this was taken by aerial reconnaissance. The map was drawn complete with the Navy's own charts.
1: How accurate is it, Skipper? The last place we swam into, they forgot to chart any enemy gun positions.
5: Oh, we've got the same little oversight on these maps.
2: They haven't even nicked us. Sure wasted a lot of ammo and didn't touch one of us.
5: That's because we've been lucky. A pair of swimming trunks won't be much protection if they get the range.
1: What's the plan, Skipper?
0: Looks like another of those island forts.
5: It is. It's the gateway to Japan. The open door to the road back home.
0: Don't look open to me.
5: That's up to us to open it. I'll take 5 men with me in the first boat. The chief will take 6 with him in the second boat. Jimmy, Muscles, Kelly, Williams, and Marco, you come with me. We're going into this cove, Red Beach. Chief, you'll go into Green Beach.
1: What's the setup?
5: Well, the Braid thinks that Green Beach is loaded for bear, and they don't figure we've got a chance. Red Beach is the objective.
0: That sounds just cozy.
5: Now we're going in, dynamite anything we can, and chart everything we see. And this time, I mean chart everything.
2: Sounds like we forgot something on the last action. I don't remember.
5: You don't. All right, we shove off this tub at 0700, hit the beach at 0730. Get picked up at 0800, and that gives us 30 minutes to chart the coast, pick out any defense we can spot from the water. And no crawling ashore for souvenirs.
2: Oh, that.
5: Yeah, Muscles, that. You know, I let you guys get away with murder. Any other outfit, I'd get broken 5 ways to the middle. And what do? You crawl up on a Jap island in broad daylight and steal some Jap's bathing trunk.
2: And they didn't even fit.
0: They fit me. I wear them all the time.
5: All right, write down everything you see on your charts. Dynamite the Hedgehog.

0: Be on the picket line at 0755. You got it?
1: Yeah, okay. We got it. Okay.
0: That'll be a final briefing tomorrow before we dive in. Now, this is going to be a big show. I promised the Admiral I'd count the number of false teeth of every Jap. Don't let me down.
2: We might even bring back a set.
3: Oh, Skipper, what's the name of this little Pacific paradise we're going to visit?
0: Oh, it's got a Jap name. It's called Iwo Jima.
4: Just another Jap-held island in the Pacific. Another job for the men who swim to work. All they have to do is jump into an open boat, speed to within 300 yards of the island, jump off, and swim close enough to get hit with a pea shooter. Close enough so that when the landing barges make their run for the beach, they get there.
3: Come in. Oh, hi, Morrison. Had your boys tucked in?
0: Yeah, I gave them the layout for tomorrow's action. They're going to get a little sleep, so they'll be fresh for the beach party tomorrow.
3: Nice bunch of kids.
0: Those kids grow up fast. One island, and they become men.
3: Yeah. I remember my first commanding officer. I was green out of Annapolis, and I got one of the old line officers. I'd give a month's leave to see the look on his face the first time he saw the discipline in your gang.
0: Well, they take orders, Charlie. That's all that's important. You can't afford to tighten them up.
3: It's not doing my command any good. 2 days ago, one of the black gang yelled up to the bridge, "Hey, pal, where are we heading?" I thought my chief bosun's mate would drop dead.
0: How's it look for tomorrow?
3: Big. We're joining the whole fleet in about 2 hours. Rendezvous and then take you boys as close as we can.
0: We're going to get much protection?
3: Much as possible. This is a big one, Morrison. A carrier is sending planes to give you a smokescreen. A cruiser is turning on her big guns.
0: The works?
3: And Braid's worried about this island. We need it badly. But they're afraid that the Japs want it just as badly. And will fight to keep it.
0: So I've been told. I understand they got everything on the island, but Tojo's 45.
3: Well, the Marines figured to mop it up, if your boys can clear the way for them. I understand they've got to get the landing craft in fast. All of them.
0: Care to swim in and help us clear the road?
3: No, thanks. I'll stick to baby where it's nice and safe.
0: Oh, that's not what I heard. Your last command is said to be asleep in the deep.
3: Yeah. Kamikaze came into our fantail like a homing pigeon. Missed a carrier and landed right in my bedroom. I had insomnia for a long time.
0: Yeah. Well, I'm going to hit the sack, Charlie. See you tomorrow.
3: I got some paperwork to finish. See you on the bridge at 0600.
5: Luck.
0: Hi, Chief.
6: Skipper. Got all the brain work finished?
0: Yeah. You got something on your mind?
6: No, nothing in particular. Just thought I'd stay on deck and watch the convoy gather. Makes quite a sight.
0: The hours before they all gather. We're on our way to all the marbles.
6: It's been a long war.
0: How's a little boy of yours?
6: Well, according to the last letter I got from Naomi, he's up and around. Broken leg, healed swell.
0: Good.
6: I don't know what I'm going to do with that kid, Skipper. I lecture him, I yell, I plead, but nothing I say makes any impression.
0: Well, he'll learn. All kids are a little wild.
6: I tell him to be careful, but what good does it do? He walks across the street in a dream. Doesn't even hear the cars.
0: Well, as long as the leg is healed.
6: I'll wait till I get home. I'll straighten him out.
0: You better get some sleep. We got a tough day coming up.
6: When I get home, I'll make him understand. If a guy wants to live a long time, he's got to be careful. He can't take any chances.
0: Let's hit the sack.
6: As soon as we get back from Iwo Jima, I'm going to write to him and tell him he's got to be more careful.
7: The extraordinary nature of the work performed and the phenomenal results obtained by these underwater demolition teams is another example of the thorough training Navy men receive, whatever their work or assignment. The Navy has always been a leader in science and research. It has pioneered in many fields, such as radar, sonar, and guided missiles, just as it did in the development and formation of the techniques practiced by these underwater demolition teams. Because the Navy has pioneered and continues its research leadership, today's modern Navy is a wonder of 20th century ingenuity and engineering. Its jet-propelled planes fly faster than the speed of sound, take off from giant carriers. Its equipment, the newest the mind of man can devise. To operate and maintain the complex mechanism of the great ships of our fleet requires the services of thousands of trained technicians. During World War II, the Navy trained thousands of young men in a variety of specialized trades and skills. Today, the Navy offers young men and women better opportunities than ever before to receive top-notch, comprehensive training in many specialized fields. So, young men and women of America, if you are sincere about a career, your Navy urges you to get complete information from your Navy recruiting station.
4: The lives of thousands of sailors, Marines, and GIs were placed into the hands of the underwater demolition team. Before a man could join one of these few teams, he went through the most rigorous physical examination ever given. He went through the most rigorous psychological test and as tough a training period as the Navy could conceive. Each man was hand-picked. Each man was proud of the insignia that he wore. Each man was worth his weight in platinum to the armed forces, and rightly so. For unarmed, they swam into the whale's mouth and came out with an all-clear signal clenched between their teeth.
3: Steady as she goes.
1: Steady as she goes.
3: You got a nice day for it, Morrison.
0: Yeah. Although we swim just as well when it's cloudy and they can't see as well.
3: Did you take a look around? There's a lot of power waiting until you deliver your report.
0: Well, as long as they use a little of it to back us up.
3: You'll get it. 10 degrees, right rudder.
1: 10 degrees.
3: Stand by to lower the boat. Now, this is about as close as we can get. We need a little room to maneuver in case any Zeeks or Bettys decide to drop in on us.
0: That's close enough. Just as long as you're around when we come back. Mind if I use your speaker?
3: Go right ahead.
0: All UDT men on the deck, get ready to go over the side. See you in a couple of hours, Charlie.
3: Prepare to load the boat. Hey, boats.
5: Yes, sir.
3: Can you swim?
4: The easy living was over. The lying around on the fantail getting an even tan, the AC juicy games in the storeroom were over. It was time to earn their dough. A landing craft is put over the side. The UDT men fully equipped with a pair of swimming trunks, a pair of fins for their feet, a glass to cover their eyes, a slate around their neck to write notes, and a knife at their side to fight sharks and devilfish. And they scramble down the Jacob's ladder and shove off for a sleepy lagoon. A sleepy lagoon that is crawling with death. Made in Japan.
8: Yeah.
0: You guys got any questions?
8: No, nothing.
0: I'm going to see if I can round up the other boat. Black-eyed Susan 1 calling Black-eyed Susan 2. Do you read me? Over.
9: Black-eyed Susan 2 here. Over.
0: How do things look on Green Beach, Chief?
9: Quiet. Too quiet.
0: Well, don't take any unnecessary chances. Grab a quick look and get out. Just confirm what the brass already knows.
9: Okay. Take care of yourself.
0: I'll call you when the show's over.
9: Hey, Skipper. Skipper, you've got a couple of kids. You think it would do any good if I promised Davy a bike?
0: I'll let you know. Over and out.
10: He's still worried about that kid?
0: Yep. Hey, sailor, you at the helm.
11: The name is Joe, Mac.
0: The name is Morrison, Joe.
11: Okay.
0: Commander Morrison.
11: Sir.
0: Skip it. You and your sidekick got your instructions straight?
11: Yes, sir. We kicked the life raft off.
12: Just so it's tied secure.
11: It's secure, sir. I mean, we know what we're doing.
0: All right, shut up, Jimmy. Keep going, sailor.
11: Your boys roll into the life raft one at a time, and I signal them to roll off at 50-foot intervals.
0: Right.
11: They keep her at full throttle through the whole operation.
0: Check.
11: Spin off return at 0755.
0: Check.
11: You'll be in a picket line 50 feet apart.
0: Check.
11: I set the life raft hole out of this loop.
0: Check.
11: You guys catch the other end one at a time, and I swing you aboard the raft.
10: Such a clever boy.
0: Damn it.
11: This baby steps up to 9 knots. We're going to be really traveling, but we can get hit easy, and my orders are to make one run. No stops. We got to get you on the first run.
5: We've done this before, sailor. Just you be on time and don't run us down.
13: Yes, sir.
14: There's our smoke screen, Skipper.
0: It's going to be a big help.
14: Where are the big guns? I like to hear lots of noise. Gives the Japs something to think about while I'm swimming in and out of their living room.
13: Like it?
14: Just so long as they don't get tired.
5: All right, put on fins and glasses.
11: Hey, Mike, we're getting ready for the run. Keep her on a straight line.
5: Kick the life raft over, Jimmy.
14: Yes, sir.
5: I wouldn't lower that for $1 million.
11: Not even for 100 cash.
5: All right, now get everything and get it fast. Chart the coral reefs, mines, hedgehogs.
11: Better shove off, sir.
5: Okay. Jimmy, lead the way. Wait for me.
14: Yes, sir.
11: Go! Go!
14: Water's nice and cool, Skipper.
0: It'll do. We got less than a half an hour. Let's move.
14: Hey, Skipper. You know that I held the intercollegiate speed title?
0: You told me.
14: Lost it 2 days later. We got a welcome party waiting for us, Skipper.
5: I'd scatter and dive. Those guys are getting the range.
14: Water's getting hot. Watch me get that title back.
4: With machine gun bullets skipping all around them, the UDT men begin their daily work. They dive down, look around, then come up for air. Make a note on the slate around their neck and dive again. What are they looking for? Well, there's coral reefs which can rip the bottom right out of a landing barge. There are hedgehogs, sunken blocks of concrete studded with long arms of sharp steel to sink a landing barge. And sunken mines which speak for themselves and speak loud.
14: The lagoon is loaded, Skipper. I counted 9 hedgehogs at 70 feet. 4 at 50 feet.
5: You guys got nothing to do but gab. Help me lay this dynamite. They won't be able to get a canoe through this stuff unless we make a path.
14: After you, Buster Crab. Hey, after me, watch that.
5: How's it look, Skipper? Those guys are getting awful close. How long?
15: I got one more egg to lay in. Then we can set the clock.
5: Well, hurry it up.
14: Come on, Muscles.
5: As soon as I lay this.
14: Muscles.
15: Those guys must have been practicing. Got me right through the shoulder.
5: Is it bad?
15: Hell, I'm bleeding. Isn't that bad enough?
5: Jimmy, lay the last egg. Set the charge for 5 minutes, then let's get out of here.
14: Okay, by me.
15: Okay, by me. What English those New York...
14: It hurts, Skipper.
5: All right, don't talk. Relax, I'll throw you out.
0: It's about 20 yards to go.
15: We must have gone 100 miles.
14: How is he, Skipper?
5: Here comes the boat. Straighten out that line.
15: You think you can make it, Muscles?
0: It isn't going to be easy. I can't
15: make it unless they stop.
0: Williams is in. Jimmy. Kelly. Mark. All right.
14: Give me a hand, you jerks. Easy with him.
0: Coming aboard.
14: Imagine. He didn't want to stop. Said it was against orders.
5: But it was.
14: Well, you don't have to drop an anchor. Let's get off.
5: Black-eyed Susan 1. The black-eyed Susan 2, over.
16: Black-eyed Susan 2, here, Skipper, over.
5: Put the chief on. Put the chief on.
16: We ran into some trouble.
5: Oh?
16: We lost 2 guys, Bill and the chief.
5: What happened?
16: They caught a mine. I got to the chief. He said something, but I don't know what he meant.
5: What was it?
16: He said he wasn't going to buy his kid a bike. Too dangerous.

0: Welcome home, Morrison. How'd you make out?
1: Not good. Russell's got a bullet in his shoulder. Doc says he'll be okay in a few days. The chief, well, his luck ran out.
0: Sorry to hear that. Alan Braid is waiting for your report.
1: We blew up as many as we could.
0: Yeah, made a nice show, just like an aquacade I saw during the World's Fair.
1: I'm sorry we couldn't provide colored lights.
0: As soon as the Braid checks you, report the action starts.
1: Well, we've cleared a path, but there's still going to be plenty of opposition. The harbor looked like a pincushion.
0: We'll pull alongside the flagship and get you over in a basket. Must be a dozen four-stripers waiting for you.
1: As soon as I get in uniform.
0: You guys ought to get a nice fat leave for this job.
2: We can use one. I'll be ready in 10 minutes.
0: All ahead, pull.
3: All ahead, pull, sir.
0: Funny. I looked real close. Not one of those guys came back with gray hair.
4: Hawaii.
0: Fresco.
4: Hawaii.
0: Fresco.
4: Hawaii. That's where we're heading.
0: Fresco.
4: We should be so lucky. Nope. The leave is Hawaii.
0: Well, just as long as we get the leave. I ought to get plenty of sympathy with this Purple Heart.
4: Well, just use the story I made up for you. You were crawling up on a beach, see? 40 Japs jumped you, see? And don't forget to yell Banzai. Real effective.
0: Why not tell the truth?
4: Because dames don't like the truth. Right, Joe?
1: I wouldn't know. I'm not up to that chapter.
4: Besides, how much sympathy do you think you can get by saying, I got shot while I was in swimming?
5: Now, hear this. All UDT men report to the wardroom for a briefing. On the double.
0: On the double? Oh, there goes our leave.
4: I can hear it as plain as day. Guys, we are going to blow up the Emperor's Palace. Muscles, you take 6 guys and come in through the swimming pool. Me and Jimmy, we'll come up through the bathtub.
0: A little too flipped, a little too cocky? Maybe. But a man had to be more than sure of himself if he joined an underwater demolition team. Their insurance rates were high. In one action, an LCP was blown clear out of the water. 9 men disappeared. In one action, small arms fire picked off 3 men within 2 minutes. In one action. In the second. In the third. An underwater demolition team only went in where the eventual landings went down in history. Only went in when the enemy was sitting on the beach, waiting with loaded guns. But for every UDT man who died, thousands of men lived to fight until the end. Thousands made it to a beach which could have been covered with blood, if not for that fistful of cocky sailors known to the world as the underwater demolition teams. A Navy expression which, loosely translated, means bravery beyond the call of duty, courage, or just plain guts.

0: Sunday.
1: The National Broadcasting Company, in cooperation with the United States Navy Recruiting Service, has brought you another in the series of dramatic incidents based on the experiences of the men and women in the United States Navy. In today's story, Boats was Arnold Robertson, and the cast included Frank Behrens, Ian Martin, Lyle Sudrow, Gilbert Mack, Beryl Firestone, and George Petrie. Jack Costello speaking. The program was written and directed by David Harmon and produced by Chick Vincent and Cy Levine. Tune in again next week at this same time when the National Broadcasting Company will once again present...
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With his faithful Indian companion, Tonto, the masked rider of the plains led the fight for law and order in the early days of the western United States. His strength and courage were always on the side of right against might. No man could match his daring and resourcefulness, and nowhere in the pages of history can one find a greater champion of justice. Return with us now to those thrilling days when the West was young and the Lone Ranger was fighting the greatest battle of his entire career.

0: At an isolated camp in the wild and barren region along the Rio Grande, a band of eight roughly dressed men were busily saddling their mounts. When they had finished, each man jumped to the saddle and urged his horse toward their leader, already mounted and waiting. This leader, a huge man with a bright shock of coarse red hair, had an air of grim resolution about him as he waited for his men to gather. Finally...
1: Hello, Sid. And I'll tell you where we're going.
2: Got some cows spotted over on the JW range to run off, ain't you?
1: Yeah, hey. But that ain't where we're going this time.
2: No?
1: Beef can wait. If we ain't gonna have trouble, there's another job has to be took care of first.
3: Yeah, what was that?
1: Graham.
2: You mean...
1: We're riding to his place and getting that hombre.
3: Well, I'd say it was just about time. Wondering how much longer we're going to let that gent meddle.
2: The boss tell you we should?
1: No.
2: But gosh, if you ain't had orders from him...
1: How can I when I ain't seen Stubb in over 2 weeks?
3: Stubb have to bring you your orders all the time, Red? Can't you ever go straight to the boss yourself?
1: You fool, you know I don't know who he is.
3: Don't you? Honest?
1: Think I've been lying to you?
3: Well, I'll tell you. Kind of had a notion you was just saying that to keep us from asking too many questions.
1: Well, you're
3: lucky. Oh, I weren't blaming you for it, Red. I figured it was just because you thought it was best.
1: Nobody knows who the big boss is, except Stubb.
3: Uh-huh.
1: If he's too doggone busy to worry about Grimm, then it's up to us to do something without waiting for orders. I don't hanker to fool around till that polecat gets us jailed just cause the boss ain't got around to worrying about him yet.
2: We can't take the chance.
1: If they put up a fight at the ranch, let them have it. But remember this. I want Graham alive. And let's go. Get up. Get up.
0: At Graham's ranch house, Arizona Lawson paced the floor uneasily while Graham looked on. At length, with Arizona's pacing getting on the rancher's nerves, he spoke sharply.
4: Arizona, stop it.
5: Huh?
4: Sit down for a while, can't you? You're driving me loco.
5: Just the same, Graham, I'm worried.
4: So you've said, and I've told you you're foolish.
5: Yeah? Well, ain't Gunner dead? And ain't Turk Rigby and half his gang under arrest by a United States Marshal waiting to hang?
4: They are.
5: And ain't it us and Town that sent them there?
4: We did.
5: And what makes you think the rest of them outlaws won't try to get even? You think they'll just stand by while we get them one by one without doing something to stop us?
4: What are you afraid of? Expect to see them come riding here?
5: Well, why shouldn't they? What's to stop them? Right now, there ain't a man on the place, except in you and me.
4: They don't know that.
5: How do you know they don't? What makes you so doggone sure?
4: I just feel that they
5: don't. And if they didn't know it, what makes you so certain they wouldn't come anyhow? Ain't they done the same afore when somebody stomped on their toes?
4: We're too close to town.
5: Ah.
4: If they attack, the sheriff could be here with the posse inside 15 minutes.
5: Sheriff. Posse. Talk sense. Since when did the sheriff or anybody else around these parts get up enough nerve to fight them crooks? Ain't that why you sent for the masked man and Tano to help you? Well, ain't it?
4: Well...
5: And ain't that why we had to tote Turk and the others clear over to the marshal's office? Because we couldn't trust the sheriff to guard them right?
4: Yes, but now things are different.
5: Different? How do you mean?
4: Then these outlaws had everything their own way. Now we've shown the people around here they can be beaten. I've an idea you'll find they're getting their courage back.
5: If they have, I ain't seen nothing of it.
4: Well, just the same, I...
5: Hey, wait a minute. Who's that?
4: Huh? You better look.
5: Well, I'll be... Graham, if that ain't a tough-looking bunch of hombres, I never seen any. Who do you know that's got red hair sticking straight up like they was on wires?
4: Red Kemp.
5: The rustler? One of them crooks we've been after?
4: It is. Arizona, get me that rifle. I'm going to...
1: Arizona, don't you move.
4: You
1: do neither, Graham. Middling our affairs, will you?
6: Get back.
1: Where are you?
6: And take it.
7: I'll get him.
6: No!
4: You murderers. You've killed him.
1: If we did, it's what he had coming.
2: He ain't dead, Red. Just creased him. Knocked him out.
1: And take him along. You can take him with you.
2: Yeah. Give me a hand with him, fellas.
4: What do you want?
1: You and your pards have been making things hot for us, Graham.
4: What do you mean?
1: Well, now it's our turn. Walk ahead of me, Graham. We're taking a little ride into the hills.
0: Several hours later, Tonto, the Lone Ranger's faithful Indian companion, arrived at the ranch house and read the sign that told of Red Kemp's successful visit. Mounting scout, he immediately headed for the hills along the Rio Grande. And that evening, on a rocky shelf where his work could be seen only by the occupants of a certain cave on the far side of the river, He built a glowing signal fire. He permitted the blaze to flame up for only a few brief minutes. Then, covering the fire with earth, he settled down to wait. An hour, 2 hours went by. Then, at first faint in the distance, he heard the approach of a single horseman. The hoofbeats came rapidly closer, and when at last the horseman reined up where Tonto stood, he was revealed as a padre who had long been the masked man's friend.
6: Tonto, the masked man and I, we saw your signal. I came at once, amigo. Why have you sent for me? There is trouble, yes?
7: There heap trouble.
6: What is it?
7: Me tell you, you tell Lone Ranger.
6: See.
7: Then white friend tell Tonto what do.
6: You want the Lone Ranger's advice?
7: Then
6: tell me your problem. You shall have it.
0: When Tonto had told the padre of the affair at the ranch house, the latter mounted again and disappeared into the night. His destination was a cave where the Lone Ranger, who had been seriously wounded, was recovering under the padre's care. The sun was rising in the east when once more the padre joined Tonto.
6: I've spoken to the Lone Ranger, amigo, and he has told me what you must do.
7: That's good.
6: You have said that you can follow the trail of these outlaws who have struck.
7: Me follow it.
6: That is good. But you are alone, and they are many. You must not attack without help.
7: How get help?
6: The Lone Ranger says that you must ride to Spanish Flats. There you will call upon the sheriff.
7: Him not help. Him pray.
6: The Lone Ranger has thought of that also. If you will follow the masked man's plan exactly, the sheriff will help you in spite of himself.
7: And what me do?
6: That I shall tell you, amigo. Listen.

0: In the meantime, miles to the west, but also within the wilderness region along the Rio Grande, Red Kemp and his followers had established a camp that served them as a hideout between raids. There, Graham and Arizona Lawson, the latter with a bandage around his head where he'd been cut with a bullet, were permitted to move around the camp at will, the outlaws realizing that their prisoners could not hope to escape afoot. Graham was depressed by his capture, but Arizona had not given up hope.
1: I was a blind fool, Arizona. I should have listened to you when you tried to warn me.
2: Ah, shucks, Graham. There ain't no use crying over spilt milk.
1: But look what's happened.
2: Likely would have happened anyhow. Not sooner than later.
1: I know, but just
2: And we ain't done for yet, are we? As long as they let us keep on living, we always get a chance.
3: What was that you said, Arizona?
2: Spying on us, huh?
3: Now, what would I want to do that for, huh? Shucks, I just happened to be coming back from the spring and heard a little of what you were saying. Still figure there's hope for you, that right?
2: You ain't always going to have everything your own way.
3: Hey, what makes you think you got a chance?
2: Because we still got friends.
3: Yeah. One of them's a Lone Ranger, ain't he?
2: Well,
3: Shucks, he's done for, you know that. Or were you trying to run a bluff?
2: Anyhow, there's Tonto.
3: Sure. That's what I've been figuring on.
2: Huh?
3: I mean to get him, too.
2: You think he's loco enough to let you get your hands on? You do, you're crazy. That Redskin's smart.
3: Thinks a lot of his friends, though, don't he?
4: What do you mean by that, Red?
3: You fellas notice us taking any trouble to hide our trail coming here?
4: You mean you didn't on purpose?
3: Sure not. What's the engine going to do first thing after he finds out you fellas are gone?
4: Well, he'll no doubt go out.
3: And needn't be afraid you give something away. I'm way ahead of you. The engine's going to get in our trail.
2: And he'll be able to follow her, too. Tonto can read sign better than any Apache.
3: Then he'll try to get you fellas free. But seeing as how that's just what we expect, we'll be waiting for him. Then we'll have the three of
2: them. Why, you... Don't let him scare you, Graham. It's him that's forgot something.
3: Have I?
2: You have, Red. You forgot that Tonto can bring the law along with him. You forgot that he don't have to come here alone. Well, what's so funny about that?
3: Golly, that's a good one.
2: Huh?
3: You tell him, Graham.
4: Arizona, he means the law won't dare come here.
2: But why...
4: You know that, Arizona. It's the very thing we were discussing yesterday before these fellas showed up. These outlaws have been too well organized. Led by this man who's kept his identity so well hidden, they've punished everyone who's tried to get in their way. The sheriff may pretend to make an effort to put them down, but his efforts aren't serious, and these men know it. No, Arizona, we can't look for any help from that direction.
2: Then you think these skunks have really got a chance to get Tonto?
4: I'm very much afraid they have.
2: Ah, the dirty...
3: You'd better hope we have a chance, Arizona.
2: Huh?
3: Because that's the only reason we've kept you two gents alive.
0: If it had been possible for Red Kemp to be present in the office of the sheriff when Tonto called upon him, Red's confidence that the law would not attempt to molest him would have been amply justified.
5: Injun, you mean to say you can lead us to Red's hideout?
6: That's right. Here, map.
5: Huh? What's that?
6: It show how fine camp.
5: You drew that up?
6: How
5: do I know this ain't some kind of a trick? How do I know you ain't working with them crooks to get us over east there while your pards try another of their cattle raids over to the west?
6: Me tell truth.
5: Can be proved easy enough.
6: How that?
5: Well, I'm going to send Mitch there out to check up. Hear that, Mitch?
7: I heard you.
5: Mitch is a right good man a-trailing. I'm going to give him your map. If he comes back and says you're right, I'll make up a posse and we'll go after them skunks. But if he says he ain't, well, it's likely to go hard with you.
6: Me tell truth, all right.
5: And if you have, come back tomorrow.
6: Why wait?
5: Gotta give Mitch time for the job, don't we? Go on, vamoose. I give you all the time I can for now. Like I said, you come back tomorrow.
6: Me go.
4: Doggone it, Sheriff. What'd you mean by telling that redskin I knew how to read sign, huh?
5: You think I want to get mixed up with them crooks?
4: I don't savvy.
5: Oh, the engine was telling it straight, all right. I could see
4: it. Well, then why'd you tell
5: me? But tomorrow, you're going to bust in here and say the engine was dead wrong. you're going to say Red's gang's in the other direction.
8: Why say anything?
5: You want the engine to claim we wouldn't go after Red when we had the chance?
8: Oh.
5: Sirree. I'm playing it smart. I'll ride out with a posse, all right. But I'm making doggone sure we ride where them outlaws ain't.
0: The curtain falls on the first act of our Lone Ranger drama. Before the next exciting scenes, please permit us to pause for just a few moments.

0: Now to continue our story. At noon the following day, a large posse was forming in front of the sheriff's office. The sheriff, looking on, addressed his companion in a voice too low to be overheard by the others.
1: Seen anything of that redskin yet, Mitch? Well, maybe he won't show up after all. But you know what to say if he does, don't you?
2: Sure.
1: Well, see that you don't forget. We have to make this look good. Hey, what's that?
3: Golly, it sounded to me like the engine. Yeah, there he is, just round in the feed store. This is sort of a dirty trick we're playing on him, Sheriff.
1: Think I don't know what?
3: Well, then why don't we just this once make a real try to...
1: You keep out of this.
3: But we can...
1: Ain't you seen what's happened to the others that made a real try for them crooks? How many of them are still living now?
2: Yeah, I know.
1: Then leave me handle this. I ain't doing it cause I like to. It's just a case of plain common sense.
2: Uh-huh.
1: Hi there, engine.
4: Hi.
1: Where you been? We got you on coming.
4: Oh, Well, me get here.
1: It's a wonder you had the nerve. Fellas, this is the redskin I was telling you about. Grab him. He's under arrest.
4: Oh, no. What matter?
1: As if you didn't know.
4: Me not know.
1: You was trying to trick us, that's what. Mitch went out and checked up just like I told him to do. That map you give him showed you trailed the Reds gang to the east, and Mitch found their trail going west.
4: That's not right.
1: Hold out your hands.
4: What you do?
1: That's what I'm doing, Injun. Now let's see you try to make a break for it with them cuffs on you.
4: You will not go after outlaw?
1: Sure we are.
4: And why you...
1: But we ain't going to waste our time like you'd have us doing. We're going where we know they'll be.
4: You loco.
1: Yeah? Well, we'll see how loco I am. You're coming along, and you're riding ahead of me. One move that looks funny, and I'll let you have it.
4: Me not try get way.
1: See that you don't. Ready, fellas?
5: All right, sir.
1: Then let's go. Get up.

0: fire, Ed.
1: Keep it a good watch, eh?
0: Sure.
1: Cool, Philly. Well, there. No sign of the engine, eh?
0: Nothing at all.
1: Well, you can quit standing guard and go on back to the can. That engine ain't showing up.
0: Huh?
1: Pete didn't tell you when he rode by, eh?
0: Tell me what?
1: I sent Pete to Spanish Flats to keep a watch on things. The engine trail is all right. But when he told the sheriff pretended he didn't believe him.
0: Well, I'll be switched.
1: And better yet, he put the redskin under arrest.
0: That's a good one.
1: Told the boys the sheriff was too scared to take any chances on meeting up with us, didn't they?
0: Shucks, I said the same thing.
1: Well, come on, then.
0: Wait a second. I was just thinking. Only reason you wouldn't let us finish off Graham in Arizona was because you figured as long as they was alive, the Redskins come after them, didn't you? Well, if the Redskins been arrested, he can't come here.
1: Sure, you're right.
0: Hadn't we better take care of them two gents then?
1: Maybe we had.
0: I'll go.
1: But you come on. We can decide what's best while we're riding back. Get up, Philly.
0: Yeah.
1: Go, get up.
0: Get up.

0: All that afternoon, the posse led by the sheriff rode steadily in a southwest direction with Tonto just ahead of the lawman. Mitch had been riding in the rear with the others, but suddenly he spurred his horse forward and drew up beside the sheriff.
1: Get up, boy! Get up there! Get up, boy! Get up!
2: Steady, fella, steady.
3: Howdy, Mitch.
2: Yeah.
3: What do you want?
2: I seen something.
3: Huh?
2: Tell the engine to ride up ahead a little further so as we can talk.
3: But what?
2: Now, go on. This is important.
3: Hey, engine. Ride up ahead of us some more. We aim to do some talking you ain't to hear. But don't you go too far. I'll tell you when to stop. You follow orders.
4: Tonto, do it. Get him up, Scout.
3: That'll do. Hold it. Now, what's ailing you?
2: Sheriff, we're on somebody's trail.
3: You just noticed it?
2: Well, I just...
3: Yucks, we've been following this same trail for the past hour. I've been doing it a purpose.
2: You have?
3: Sure. We know Red and his men are in the other direction, don't we?
2: Yeah.
3: Well, then it stands to reason this trail here we're following couldn't have been made by them, so we can't be heading for trouble.
2: Oh.
3: Likely was made by some mixed sheep herders one time or other. Old, ain't it?
2: Well, don't ask me. Told you I wasn't no good at reading signs.
3: Well, I figure it is. But it makes things look right. Long as we're following some trail, it ain't our fault if it turns out to be the wrong one, is it? How was we to know different till we traced it down?
2: Sheriff, I've got to hand it to you. I never thought of that at all.
3: Yeah, then you get back with the rest of the boys and quit your worrying. It ain't necessary.
2: Yeah. Back, fella.
3: All right, Redskin, you can come closer now. And don't forget, I've got this here gun trained on you every foot of the way.

0: night had arrived. The outlaws had finished their evening meal about their several campfires when finally Red rose to his feet and strolled slowly toward the two prisoners.
1: Well, how do you two gents feel?
2: What's it to you?
1: I just wondered. Didn't want you feeling too good, because if you was, the news I got for you wouldn't sit so well.
3: News? For us?
1: Seen me and the boys talking things over before we ate, didn't you?
3: Yes.
2: What were you skunks up to?
1: I just figured the best thing to do with you fellas.
3: You said you were keeping us alive until you captured Tonto.
1: Uh-huh. But all that's been changed.
3: What do you mean, changed?
1: Tonto can't get here. He's had a run-in with the law.
3: You're making that up.
1: Yeah. Well, it don't matter much whether you believe me or not. But he did. The sheriff's arrested him.
2: What for?
1: For telling the truth.
3: What are you talking about?
1: Let it pass. What I've come to say is that being the case and the scheme I had for getting Tonto can't work, I don't see any more reason for letting you, you gents go on living. You?
2: You're going to finish us off?
1: Uh-huh. That's what we decided on.
3: Well, you dirty lawyer.
1: Well, there's nothing to get excited about. Nothing you can do to stop it. What's been decided, so that's the way it'll have to be.
2: You'll pay for this, Red.
1: I don't reckon I will.
2: No? Well, just wait and see if you don't. Tonto will fix you somehow. He'll get
4: it.
2: You'll
4: get it moving.
5: Hey, what are you doing?
4: You took him.
5: Where are you taking
4: him? I told you.
5: No, Red, you can't. Wait now.
4: No!
1: And I say shut up, I mean it, Graham. Well, maybe you'll believe me. Get moving.
2: How are you going to do it, huh?
1: Ain't you the gents that said I had to see me and my parts hung? Well, ain't you?
3: Oh, I wouldn't
1: well,
3: say
1: Well, you
3: that.
1: Did. So we're giving you what you were set to give us if you could.
2: You're going to hang us?
1: Just right the first time. Well, here they are, fellas. Who wants to donate a rope?
6: I got one.
1: Well, you get yours, Slim. I'll use that tree there. Better take Graham first, huh?
5: Hello, Red. You can't do that to him.
1: Reckon he'll give us the most fun. Then maybe Arizona will do a little hollering when he sees we mean business.
6: Red.
1: Listen. Horses.
4: Get your guns ready. If that's a posse, we'll let him have it.

0: At almost the same moment, the outlaws heard the approach of the posse. The lawman, topping a rise, stared down into a large hollow that contained the outlaws' campfires. The sheriff's astonishment was at first so great he could only stare. Then...
1: Sheriff, that's Red's camp. You hear me? You fool, you was following Red's trail all the time. Well, what'll we do?
2: Maybe we can get away without their knowing we was near. Maybe.
1: But how'll we explain? How can we...
3: Get him up, Scout! Get him up, brother!
1: Hey, the engine!
2: Hey, hold on there! Stop or I'll shoot!
1: He's riding straight for their camp!
2: Doggone him! I'll bet he knew all the time I wouldn't drill him, even if we made a break for it.
1: Now we can't back up. They're sure to know we're here.
2: You're telling me? We're in for it. Fellas, there's the crooks we're after! Come on, let's ride them down! Get up there!
0: Sweeping down upon the startled outlaws, the posse rode with desperation and fought like so many wildcats. Tonto, in spite of the fact that he was handcuffed, rode straight for Red. And when the latter, in his haste, missed a point-blank shot, Tonto struck him down. The sheriff and Mitch, who had been unwilling to face the gang, led the posse into the thick of the battle and fought with the courage of brave men. If the numbers of the outlaws had been twice as great, they would have had to acknowledge defeat. Soon the air was loud with their shouts of surrender and...
4: Don't shoot! We give up!
2: Round them all up, fellas! Blast down any that won't give up! Hi there, Graham! Get up, fellas! Get up! Whoa, whoa, boy, whoa!
5: Sheriff, I take everything back that I've ever said about you. I didn't think you'd have the nerve to come for us.
2: Didn't, huh? I just wish the rest of the gangs that's been working together in these parts was here. I'd get them, too.
6: Well, anyhow, you made a doggone good start.
2: Uh-huh. And I'll, excuse me a second, huh?
6: Why, sure.
2: Tonto, wait for me.
7: Me wait.
2: Come over here where it's kind of dark.
7: What matter?
2: First thing, I aim to take these cuffs off you. Tonto. You tell me something. I've just begun to get my eyes open. Did you make that map point the wrong way, knowing on account of it we'd go just opposite and find these crooks without even wanting to?
7: Me not say.
2: That's what I was hoping.
7: What you mean?
2: Tonto, you keep still about the truth of this, and I'll be your friend for the rest of my life.
7: Tonto, do it.
2: Tonto, you're all right. And now I'll tell you something.
7: What that?
2: You tricked me, Tonto, but doggone if I ain't glad you did.

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5: That's right. Rinso, the new Rinso with Solium, brings you the Amos and Andy Show. Yes, sir. Rinso, the soap that contains Solium, the sunlight ingredient, brings you a full half hour of entertainment with Lou Lubin, Eddie Green, Ernestine Wade, Jeff Alexander's orchestra and chorus, and radio's all-time favorites, Amos and Andy.

0: ladies and gentlemen, Lieber Brothers Company, the makers of Rinso, invite you to sit back, relax, and enjoy Amos and Andy. Well, there's been some activity in the household of Kingfish and Sapphire Stevens. Sapphire's brother Leroy has come to New York and for the past 2 weeks has been living in their apartment. At the moment, Sapphire is in the kitchen as the Kingfish walks in.
1: George, has you seen Leroy? He ain't come home yet.
2: He ain't, huh?
1: No, I ain't seen him all day. What if anything could have happened to him?
2: Well, I don't know. Does you want me to call the morgue, see if they got any good news for us?
1: You're talking about my brother, George.
2: Oh, now, I'll just skip it, honey. Skip it. What you doing here in the kitchen this time of day?
1: Oh, just sorting out the laundry. And by the way, I just want to tell you that I ain't having no more starch put in your shirt collars.
2: Why not?
1: Well, Leroy says it scratches his neck.
2: Now, wait a minute here. That's the last straw. That goofy brother of yours has got to get out of here.
1: Don't you talk that way about my brother. At least he went out today and got himself a job. He's working as a janitor.
2: Working as a janitor?
1: Yes.
2: Yeah, well, that's going to disgrace me with the neighbors.
1: What you mean, disgrace you?
2: Well, they're going to say if one of them bums can get a job, why can't the other one?
1: Well, George, why don't you go out and get a job? I'm sick of you loafing around here.
2: Yeah, well, I can't right now. I got reporting business.
1: What business is that?
2: Well, I got to listen to the radio and see if I can guess the name of a song. There's got a program on the radio called The Secret Melody Program that goes on every day. Now, whoever guesses the name of that song they've been playing on the radio wins a $2,000 cash prize.
1: Well, a fat chance a dumbbell like you has of ever winning anything like that.
2: Now, wait a minute, Sheriff. Don't you call me no dumbbell. Back home, I was well thought of. Everybody said I had brains down in Georgia.
1: Well, if you ask me, it's high time you sent for.
2: Now, wait a minute. So that's the story, Henry. I've been knocking my brains out trying to guess that secret melody. But I ain't getting no place with the thing.
3: Well, you must remember, Kingfish, you was an amateur. You know, most of them quiz contests is won by professional quizlings.
2: But if I could win the thing, I'd get $2,000 out of it.
3: $2,000? My. A hunk of cabbage like that would certainly stave off the grim spectrum of gainful employment.
2: Yeah, you know, Henry, there must be somebody who knows the name of that song that I could get it from.
3: Well, I don't think so, Kingfish. I imagine the only ones that know it is the musicians that plays in the orchestra on the program.
2: Yeah, I guess you're right.
3: Say, Kingfish, wait a minute here. It just recurs to me that one of their musicians happens to live at Mrs. Simpson's boarding house. A fellow by the name of Charlie Jackson.
2: Hey, wait a minute here, Henry. You done said something there. Maybe I could get the name of the song from this fellow Jackson.
3: Yes, but how would you go about it?
2: Well, I'll figure out something. I'll get Andy to help me. We'll go over and see this fellow Jackson and work some scheme. Oh, you know something, Henry? If I guess that $2,000, the first thing I'm going to do is to kick that no-good brother-in-law of mine out of my apartment.
3: Oh, that's right. You have got your brother-in-law, Leroy Smith, staying with you, ain't you? Well, you're lucky it ain't your mother-in-law. They is even worse.
2: Yeah, I guess it is, already.
3: Oh, yes. With me, it started the very day that I married my wife, Clara. Mm-hmm. We was stuck with Clara's mother for 7 years. I tell you, it was terrible living all that time in the same house as my mother-in-law. And many's the time I was tempted to throw her out.
2: Yeah, well, why didn't you do it?
3: I couldn't. It was her house.
2: Oh! Well, Andy, now, this is Charlie Jackson's room right here. Now, remember to get the name of the secret melody out of him. We've got to make him make believe that we as talent scouts from the opera.
4: Yeah, I got you, Gabriel.
2: All right, I'm not going to do it.
4: And you're going to cut me in on the prize money.
2: Yeah, and don't forget now, back me up with all these stars we done discovered and all that stuff. How you do, sir? By any chance, could this be the renowned musician, Mr. Charlie Jackson?
5: Well, Charlie Jackson's my name.
2: Mr. Jackson, we is from the Metropolitan.
4: Yeah, we the biggest life insurance company in the business.
2: No, we from the Metropolitan Opera Company, Mr. Jackson. You have excuse, Miss Brown. You're even sitting a little too near the bass drum, you know.
5: You say you is from the opera?
2: Yeah, sir, that's right. I is the head impresario, and this here is my chief scout, couch here, Mr.

0: That's right. I is the head impresario, and this here is my chief scout, coach here, Mr. Pizzicato Brown. That's right.
1: Glad to know you.
2: You're welcome.
0: Now, Mr. Jackson, we have done heard you play on the radio, and we come to offer you a job with the Metropolitan Opera Company.
1: Me? A job like that?
0: Mm-hmm.
1: That must pay big money.
0: Oh, it does. You get the $100 a performance plus everything to throw up on the stage there.
1: Now, wait a minute. Just a minute. You ain't really talent scouts, is you?
0: We ain't talent scouts. You say that about men that has discovered and developed the greatest tenor of all time, John Charles Tibbetts?
1: Well, gentlemen, all this has been happening so fast.
0: Well, now, wait. That's just the way we work fast. We is fast. Well, you take the case of Tibbetts. We was passing his house one day, heard him singing in the shower bath. We rushed in, signed him up right then and there. We rushed him right down to the Metropolitan.
2: Yeah, and he sung his first role while he was still soaking wet.
0: Oh, I tell you, Mr. Jackson, Metropolitan is after new blood, you see.
1: It is, eh?
2: Yeah, and it might as well be yours, too.
1: Well, this is all very flattering, but do you know what instrument that I play?
0: Well, who cares? With all them Italians screaming and shouting on the stage, who's going to hear the music anyway?
1: Well, all the same, I didn't know that they used my instrument in the opera. I play a hot banjo.
2: Well, listen, nobody cares where you got the banjo so long as you can play it.
0: Now, Mr. Jackson, before we sign you up here, we require what they call in the opera in the big league there, sort of a short audition.
1: I got my banjo right here.
0: Yeah, pick it up there.
1: Now, let me see. What will I play?
0: Yeah, well, now, it don't matter. Just pick out any tune at random. Say, how about that song you play on the radio program every day? I think they call it the Secret Melody or something like that.
1: Okay, the Secret Melody.
0: Yeah.
1: Well, here we go.
0: Well, get started.
1: Started? I already finished.
0: What you talking about?
1: That's all there is to the banjo part. You see, we got a 12-piece orchestra, and every musician just gets the music for his own part. Now, the banjo part is...
0: play that again, will you? That's very good, Mr. Jackson. A lot of feeling in there, especially the crescendo into the obbligata there.
1: Thanks.
0: Yeah, well, now, that qualifies you for the Metropolitan, all right, except for one thing. Now, to prove that you got a good ear, what is the title of the thing you just played, that secret melody?
1: Oh, the title of, so that's what you fellas was after. I know there was something fishy about this. Listen, you big bum, get out of here. Beat it.
0: All right, we get over here. Oh, hello there, Leroy. I see you home already.
3: Hiya, brother-in-law.
0: Well, Goof, I hear that you got a job as a janitor.
3: Yeah, I got a job at the radio station down here on Lenox Avenue.
0: You mean the radio station where they're running that secret melody contest?
3: That's right. And you know something, Kingfish? I know the name of the song.
0: You does?
3: Yeah. But it don't do me no good, because employees at the radio station ain't allowed to enter the contest.
0: Well, dear darling brother-in-law, I love you. I love you. Look here, how about you giving me the answer?
3: Well, that wouldn't be honest. But since you is my dear brother-in-law, I'll let you have it for $100.
0: Well, $100, huh? You want, now, look, Leroy, look here. Serious, now, I ain't got the money right now. But I tell you what, give me till tomorrow, and I'll have the $100 for you.
3: Okay, Kingfish, then I'll give you the name of the secret melody.
0: Oh, that's great. Boy, when I get that $2,000 prize money, I'm gonna...
4: Rise.

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2: Come on, little chillin'.
3: Don't be weary.
2: Come on, little chillin'.
1: Now just you keep your lamp trimmed and burning bright.

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1: Well, hello there, Shorty. How you feeling today?
2: Hi, King Fisk. My blood pressure's up to a... I got shooting pains in my back. I got terrible aches in my... You can't... Oh, I can't complain.
1: Yeah, well, now, say, Shorty, look here. I need $100 to buy the name of a secret melody. Now, could you lend it to me?
2: Listen, King Fisk, every time I see you, you jip me. And it always costs me money.
1: Well, now, wait a minute, Shorty.
2: You know borrowing money breaks up friendships. We've been pals for years. If I could lend you $100, then you'd owe it to me and you'd start avoiding me. You'd never speak to me. You'd stop coming in my barber shop. Why, you'd even cross the street when you saw me. Why, you... You know, Kingfish, it's almost worth $100.
1: So you ain't gonna give it to me, huh, Shorty?
2: I'm sorry, Kingfish. Money's too scarce these days. Why, I hear that even the presidential candidates are stealing the pen.
1: What you mean?
2: Well, they have spent all their money campaigning. You know, it costs them plenty to go around traveling around the country making speeches like
1: yeah,
2: that.
1: Yeah, somebody ought to take up a collection for them fellas. A collection, hey, wait a minute. That gave me an idea here how to raise $100. If I could convince Andy that I has been appointed special collector for the presidential candidate, maybe he'd come across with some money.
2: Yeah, it's certainly worth a trial.
1: Yeah, I'll go over to the office now, and I'll catch Andy, or this political angle might be just the thing with everybody talking about voting and everything.
2: Oh, yeah. That's all my family's been discussing for weeks. Yeah, and on bright and early election morning, we'll all be down to polls to vote, all except my father.
1: Well, why ain't he voting, Shorty?
2: Well, he said the issues in this campaign is that... He said the way the party system works, he said the international situation is you can't. He can't make an X.
1: Well, hello there, Brother Andrew.
3: Yeah, hello there, Kingfish. How is you?
1: Brother Andrew, glad you dropped in. I just about called you on the phone.
3: Oh, something new happened on that secret melody contest?
1: Oh, no, Andy. I ain't got no more time to monkey with that contest. I done give that thing up. Our business now collecting campaign funds for the presidential candidate, and I got your name on my list here. Yeah, I got you down for $100, yeah.
3: Oh, is you gone crazy? Why must I give that much money to any campaign fund?
1: Well, patriotism, Andy.
3: Yeah, but $100.
1: Well, certainly you was that patriotic. Benedict Arnold's grandson just sent in $200.
3: Well, listen, which one of the candidates is you collecting for anyway?
1: Well, all of them, Andy. You see, they has all spent so much money on the presidential campaign that they're all flat busted.
3: You mean to tell me that Dewey and Truman and all the rest of them is broke?
1: And look here, Mr. Truman's campaign fund is so loaded for the past 2 weeks he ain't been able to afford no Secret Service men to guard him.
3: Holy. No fooling, ain't he getting no protection?
1: Well, lucky that our fund was able to help out a little. We sent him $6 and he bought Margaret a pair of brass knuckles.
3: The candidate's done clear out of money, huh?
1: Oh, yeah, you take Governor Dewey. Now, the other night, he wanted Madison Square Garden to make a speech in. He could only raise half the rent for the place.
3: Now, he didn't let him have it, huh?
1: Oh, yeah. Dewey got in there all right, but he had to speak in the between the rounds of a boxing match.
3: Oh, yeah. He was talking from the ring, huh?
1: Yeah.
3: Well, did he make a good speech?
1: Hard to tell. He got knocked out in the eighth round.
3: Well, I guess with iron halls and all that stuff, them candidates is got a lot of expenses, all right.
1: Oh, yeah, well, getting it to meet and egg stands off the clothes alone are going to run them $800-$900, you know.
3: Yeah, that's right. That's right. They've really been throwing a lot of vegetables this year, ain't they?
1: Well, of course, with the candidates running short of money the way it is, why, they don't mind getting that free food pitched at them so much. Matter of fact, one candidate made his last three speeches with a deep freeze unit right on the platform with him, you see. Yeah, he was packing the stuff in there fast as he was through it.
3: Well, tell me this, Kingfish. If I helps out by donating to these candidates, do I get anything out of it?
1: Well, naturally, and the winning candidate will remember you after election. Yeah. For $100, I think I might be able to arrange for you to get a job as director of the mint.
3: Oh, yeah. Say, a job like that must pay pretty good, huh?
1: Well, actually, they don't pay no regular salary. But I think you make out all right, Andy. You see, the official mint director's uniform got 26 pockets in it, and your take-home pay is terrific.
3: Yeah, boy, that sounds like a job for me. Well, I ain't got the cash with me, Kingfish, so I tell you what, I'll write you a check here now for $100.
1: Andy, you'll never regret it. Now, you will be a national hero. Might even end up being buried in Grant's tomb.
3: Yeah. Boy, that's great. I'd like to do that right now, you know.
1: Yeah. Now, here's a pen with some ink in it, Andy. Sit down there. That's it.
3: Yeah.
1: Now, write out the check. Now, as soon as you write it, I'll go down to the bank and deposit it in the campaign fund.
3: Okay.
1: Hello, Amos.
4: Hello, everybody.
3: Hi, Amos. Hi.
1: Don't pay no attention to him, Andy. Keep writing there.
3: Yeah.
4: What is you writing there? Oh, a check, who is you writing that to, Andy?
3: Well, I...
1: By the way, Amos, how's all your children?
4: Oh, they're fine, Kingfish, fine, thank you. Say, Andy, who are you writing the check to?
3: Amos, I'm doing this for my country. I'm going to be buried in Grant's tomb with Benedict Arnold.
1: Now, look, Andy, now you got it all written there. Just sign your name on the check and we're all set.
3: Okay.
4: Well, Andy, I see you're writing a check there for $100. That's a lot of money.
3: Yeah, we got a lot of candidates.
4: Where's the check going?
3: Well, I'm going
1: Don't tell him, Andy. Amos ain't on my list.
4: What kind of list?
1: All signed there, Andy. Yeah. Good. Now, I'll take the check down now and right to the bank.
3: Now, wait a minute, Kingfish. The ink on it ain't dry.
1: Yeah, well, I'm going to run to the bank. The breeze will dry it off.
3: You see, Amos, the Kingfish is collecting for all the candidates' campaign fund, and I gets a political job no matter who gets hit with a tomato.
4: But, Andy, you is crazy. That Kingfish ain't got nothing to do with no campaign fund. He just gypped you out of $100. If I was you, Andy, I'd stop payment on that check.
3: Yeah, he done gypped me. Let me get on that telephone here and call the bank. That Kingfish. Tell me I'm going to work in the mint and take my salary home in a deep freeze.
1: Well, hello there, Leroy. How is my dear brother-in-law?
5: Fine, Kingfish. Sapphire ain't home yet.
1: Say, Leroy, dear, about that $100 that I was going to raise to buy the name of that secret melody from you, I almost had it, but they stopped the payment on the check on me just a second ahead of time. If I'd have had on sneakers, I'd have made it.
5: Well, you can forget it, Kingfish. Don't worry about the money.
1: Yeah, what you mean, Leroy?
5: Well, I got tired of waiting for you, so I sold the name of the secret melody to a fellow by the name of Andrew Brown.
1: Well, now, wait a minute. You can't do that, do I?
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0: Stonewall, the lawyer.
1: Aye, Kingfish.
0: Yeah. I want to talk to you if you ain't too busy with the presidential election.
1: Now, I ain't interested in politics this time. See, but 4 years ago, election time, I really got out and fought. I was right in the middle of the political campaign myself.
0: Well, I can't picture you in politics.
1: I made a smart move, too. Went all over the neighborhood, yeah, kissing babies and kissing young girls and kissing mothers. And I went all through my district kissing and kissing.
0: Yeah, tell me this, sir. What was you running for, Stonewall?
1: I wasn't running for nothing. I was just out for the smooching.
0: Oh. Well, now, look, Stonewall, Andy done got the answer to that big secret melody radio contest, and I want it for myself. Now, look like Andy gonna win this thing, get himself $2,000. I can't let that slip through my fingers. What can I do, Stonewall?
1: Well, Kingfish, if Andy wins $2,000, he won't get to keep all of it. The government will grab a big percentage for taxes.
0: Taxes. Hey, wait a minute, Stonewall. I think you done give me an angle there. I'll go over and tell Andy that the government will take a big percentage for taxes, and he might get undisrecurred, and I might be able to get the name of the secret melody out of him.
1: Yeah. Well, you're all set. You know, speaking of these giveaway programs, they're beginning to cut into my law practice.
0: What you mean, Stonewall?
1: Well, three of my most dependable clients have gone out of business. They say if you can get the stuff from nothing on the radio, why bother to steal it?
0: Oh,
2: hello there, Kingfish. What is you doing sitting here in the lodge with that big smile on your face?
0: Well, Andy, I just sitting here thinking how lucky me and you is that we ain't got no chance of winning that secret melody contest.
2: Kingfish, excuse me for protruding. I don't want to be ignorant about this thing, but just why is we lucky?
0: Why is we lucky?
2: Yeah.
0: Well, ain't you heard about the new tax the government has on all the prizes that's won in these contests?
2: They got a tax on that now? How much is the tax, Kingfish?
0: Well, the tax now is 100%, maybe more. And all the cash money that is won in these contests goes straight down to Washington.
2: Down to Washington? Well, what do they want with all the money down there?
0: They revised it up under the what is known as the federal split the loot plan.
2: Well, what do they need more money for? Don't the government have enough taxes already?
0: Well, Andy, it takes a lot of money to run a big country like this. For instance, down in Washington, they spend at least $2 million a week printing all them pamphlets.
2: What kind of pamphlets?
0: Pamphlets explaining why it costs so much to print the pamphlets.
2: Yeah, they really give us a service, all right, don't they?
0: Oh, sure, and the government needs money for Social Security. That runs them way up in the big figure.
2: Hey, tell me something, Kingfish. Just what is that Social Security stuff?
0: Oh, that's a big help, too, Andy. When you are 65 and can't work no more, they has got it fixed so that you get just enough money to starve to death the rest of your life. You know, and the government needs money for the unemployment insurance.
2: Yes, huh?
0: Oh, if it wasn't for that, half the people in this country would be forced to go to work. Oh, I tell you.
2: You know, Kingfish, it's things like this that makes me proud to be an American.
0: Yeah. Andy, can't you see that by winning the contest, you would end up worse off than you is now?
2: Oh, yeah, this is a mess, all right. I'm sorry I paid Leroy $100 for the answer to that thing, you know it?
0: You bought the answer from Leroy, Andy? Well, this is a surprise for me. So you're going to win the contest? Well, my deepest sympathy, Andy.
2: Yeah, you know, from all you has told me, Kingfish, I is really sorry that I know that that secret melody is the Egyptian love song.
0: Egyptian love song?
2: Yeah.
0: Well, I got to be running along. See you later, Andy.
2: Hey, wait a minute. Come here, Kingfish. I'll go with you.
0: What's the matter?
2: Well, you know, on second thought, I think I'll check into this tax business a little further and see if there's any loopholes in the thing.
0: Well, now, wait a minute, Andy. Wait a minute. Don't go look here. Seeing that you has done got gypped out of $100 by a blood relative of mine who is also in the family, I is going to refund you the money so as not to be smudged the proud name of Stephen.
2: Yeah.
0: Now, I tell you what, I'll borrow some money on my furniture and give you the $100 right away.
2: Good. Kingfish, you as a pal.
0: That's right.
3: Say, Kingfish, what you doing here at the lodge hall this late today?
0: Well, I tell you, Henry, I done inveigled a secret melody out of Andy, and I sent it into the radio station 2-3 days ago. And the contest ended today, and I ought to hear almost any time now.
3: Well, that's wonderful. It looks like you're going to be a rich man, Kingfish.
0: Oh, yeah. Oh, boy, I sure like to see Andy's face when he hears I won the $2,000. Yeah. Wait a minute. Come in.
4: I'm looking for George Stevens.
0: Yes, sir. That's me. That's me.
4: Oh, well, I'm from the Secret Melody radio program.
0: Oh, yes, sir. Yeah.
4: I'm happy to inform you, Mr. Stevens, that you've correctly guessed our Secret Melody.
0: Oh, sure enough, yes.
4: Yes, I have the check for you right here.
0: Yeah, sir. Well, it was sheer brain work, Mr. Sheer brain work. And that $2,000 check you got there going to come in mighty handy, yes, sir.
4: Well, Mr. Stevens, the prize is $2,000, but it seems that a former janitor of ours, Leroy Smith, sold the answer to 225 other people. And your share is $8.79.
0: Oh, no, wait a minute.

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0: Tuesday, you have the great American privilege of voting. 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Vote Tuesday. And good night, folks.
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8: 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Have you heard the strange tales of the Whistler?

0: I'm the Whistler.
1: I get a terrible feeling of depression, and then this awful urge comes upon me. The urge to hurt someone. The urge to inflict pain. The urge to kill.
2: Another Sunday night, and again, CBS presents The Whistler.
0: I, the Whistler, know many things, for I walk by night. I know many strange tales, many secrets hidden in the hearts of men and women who have stepped into the shadows. I know the nameless terrors of which they dare not speak. And so I tell you tonight the unusual tale, the urge to kill. Henry Drake sits in his big office, staring out over the smoking stacks of his busy factory. Production is at its peak. The demands of the past year have brought untold problems to his desk and placed heavy loads on his shoulders. Henry Drake and his partner, Philip Putnam, had started this factory 5 years ago and built it into a smooth-running, highly profitable organization. But now the added demands of war have more than trebled the production and the worries as well. Phil had put up most of the money and Henry the brains. It was Henry who always had to make the decisions. But now something is happening to Henry. He is beginning to slip. His memory is playing tricks on him.
3: Good morning, Mr. Drake.
1: Oh. Morning, Ethel.
3: Mr. Putnam wants to know if you studied those contracts last night.
1: Contracts? What contracts?
3: Why, the ones he gave you last night. You said you'd take them home. They must be signed by noon.
1: Contracts? Why, I don't know what you're talking about. When did Phil give me any contracts?
3: Why, just before you left last evening.
1: Well, that's funny.
3: Don't you remember?
1: What? Remember? Well, yes. Yes, I do remember now. Yes, of course.
3: Well, may I have them?
1: Well, I'll let me see. What on earth did I do with them? Tell Mr. Putnam to step in here.
3: Yes, Mr. Drake. Mr. Drake would like to see you, Mr. Putnam.
4: I'll be right in.
1: I'll ring if I need you, Ethel.
3: All right.
4: Good morning, Henry. What's up?
1: Why, about those contracts you gave me yesterday evening, just what were they about?
4: What? What do you mean? Haven't you read them?
1: No. No, I haven't.
4: Good heavens, man. They were supposed to be signed by noon today, and it's 10 o'clock now. Now, where are they?
1: I don't know where they are, Phil. I can't find them. I'm sure I didn't take them home.
4: Oh, you must have.
1: Strange. I can't remember a thing about them.
4: Well, what did you do after you left here? Where'd you go?
1: Why, I went home. That is, I think I did.
4: Think you did? What's the matter with you, Henry?
1: I don't know, Phil. I can't seem to recall a thing I did last evening.
4: Are you kidding?
1: Certainly not. Why should I kid about such a thing?
4: Well, don't get sore about it. Certainly ridiculous. This is a serious situation.
1: I know, Phil. I know that better than you do.
4: Well, call your home. They've got to be there. Have Rita send them over by special messenger.
5: Yes, sir?
4: Get Mrs. Drake on the phone. You don't look very well, Henry. You're as pale as a ghost. Look at the perspiration. What's wrong with you, man?
1: I don't know. I really don't know. I feel terrible, and my eyes are bothering me. Bright flashes keep passing in front of me, and my ears throb.
4: Oh, hello? Oh, Rita, this is Phil. Henry brought a contract home to study last evening. Look around and see if you can find it, hmm? Yeah, it's very important. In a blue binder, about 20 pages. What? I see. Thanks. She's in the library now.
1: Oh.
4: Yes? You can't. Yes. I see. Really? Well, all right. Now, call me back.
1: Well, what about it?
4: You have no idea what happened to you after you left here last evening at 6?
1: Did I leave at 6?
4: Certainly. So did I. She said you didn't come home for dinner. She decided to go to the opera. And when she came back at 12, you didn't come in until 1. Said your shoes and trousers were all covered with mud. You went straight to bed.
1: Was it raining last night?
4: Of course it was.
1: I don't remember that.
4: Rita's going to look in the coat and suit you were wearing last night. She'll call me back.
1: What on earth is happening to me? Where could I have gone?
4: Yes? Yes, Rita. Well, you couldn't. I see. Very well, thanks. Goodbye. Not a trace of the contract. Now what?
5: Phil, I've got to tell you this. This isn't the first time this has happened. It's been going on for weeks. About twice every week, a terrible depression comes over me, and then when I wake up, I can't for the life of me remember what happened the night before.
4: Well, maybe the strain has been too much. You better see a doctor at once, Henry.
5: Oh, I know I should, but I'm afraid to.
4: Why?
5: I'm afraid of what he might tell me.
4: Oh, nonsense. Go and see a doctor right now. I'll go down to your place and search it from top to bottom.
5: Very well, Phil. I'll go now. I'll be back as soon as I can.
0: Henry stumbles in a daze from his office and walks about the city for an hour trying to make up his mind to see a doctor. He doesn't have the courage to tell his own doctor, so he finally decides to visit a psychiatrist. Then he remembers the name of one of the most famous in the country, Dr. Schultz, the state psychiatrist.
5: I know you're not a general practitioner, Dr. Schultz. As a state psychiatrist, I know you're a busy man, but I've read a few of your books, and I thought you'd be willing to help me.
6: Well, ordinarily I wouldn't, Mr. Drake, but I know who you are and what you've been doing. I'll do what I can.
5: Thank you, Doctor.
6: You say you have lapses of memory?
5: Yes. I wake up in the morning and can't remember what happened the night before. In the morning I have headaches and see strange flashes before my eyes and hear throbbing noises.
6: How often does this occur?
5: About twice a week, but I remember everything I do during the day.
6: Mm-hmm. Have you ever had a serious ailment?
5: No.
6: Ever had an accident? Anything that might have caused a concussion?
5: Well, not that I remember. I may have had as a child.
6: Hmm. Have you been working under an exceptional mental strain?
5: Yes. Yes, I have. The pressure has been more than doubled. For the last year, the problems have been so heavy that I've been unable to sleep. I've studied them until dawn, until finally I was unable to remember them.
6: Hmm. You don't go to sleep easily.
5: No, not till very late. From all appearances, I wander about until 1 o'clock in the morning. Where, I don't know.
6: Hmm. You're married?
5: Yes.
6: What does your wife think of your strange behavior?
5: Well, naturally, she doesn't like it. She says I walk in and go to bed without saying a word. So now she doesn't even ask where I've been.
6: Are you and your wife incompatible?
5: Well, somewhat.
6: Have you ever been interested in another woman?
5: I have not.
6: Any children?
5: No.
6: Hmm. Have you ever been caught in a predicament where you were forced to do something dishonest in order to escape a severe penalty?
5: Well, what do you mean?
6: Well, I'll put it another way. Do you fear anything or anybody?
5: No.
6: Do you hate anything or anybody?
5: Yes. Lately, I dislike my work, my business, intensely.
6: Why?
5: I don't know why. Maybe I've had too much of it.
6: Hmm. Who is closest to you in your work?
5: Well, I have a partner, and we have a secretary.
6: And who are they?
5: My partner is Philip Putnam. My secretary is Ethel Watson.
6: Oh, you both have the same secretary?
5: Yes. That way we keep things more orderly.
6: Mm-hmm. Could you get along without her?
5: Oh, I never thought of it. She's very capable, but I suppose I could get along without her.
6: Hmm. Does your partner have as much responsibility in the business as you?
5: I do most of the mental work.
6: Do you resent that?
5: You mean, do I think he should take more responsibility? Yes, I do. But he isn't capable. He plays golf and takes days off at a time. Yes, I do resent that. But I know nothing can be done about it.
6: Is your partner married?
5: No. For a while, I thought he and our secretary were growing fond of each other, but in the last few months, it seems to have cooled.
6: Hmm. Are your financial affairs in order?
5: Exceptionally so. Never better.
6: Are you worried about the outcome of the war?
5: No more than anyone else. I realize it'll keep every nose to the grindstone.
6: And you drink?
5: Oh, I'm temperate. Probably a little more of late.
6: Never took narcotics?
5: No. I've tried sleeping tablets, but they did me no good.
6: I see. Have you anything further to add to this discussion?
5: I know.
6: But then I must ask you to leave and not come back.
5: What? Why, what do you mean, Doctor?
6: Just that. Leave and don't come back until you decide to tell me the truth.
5: But I've been telling you everything I know.
6: No, you haven't. There's something you've been withholding. Good day.
5: Wait a minute. What are you trying to say?
6: I'm not trying to say anything. I've told you that you're holding something back, some fear that you don't want known. But if you want me to help you, you'll have to divulge everything.
5: All right. I thought maybe you could help me without my telling, but... All right. I'll tell you what it is.
6: That's better.
5: It happens on these mornings when I fail to remember what has occurred the night before. It happens during these spells of flashes and noises.
6: What happens?
5: I get this terrible feeling of depression. And then slowly, gradually, the urge comes to me.
6: The urge to what?
5: The urge to hurt someone. The urge to inflict pain, inflict injury on someone.
6: On whom?
5: Anyone. Any person who comes into my mind. Anyone I see or think about. The waitress in the cafe, my secretary, my chauffeur, my wife, my partner, a laborer, anyone.
6: Have you ever killed anyone, Drake?
5: No, no, I swear never, and I don't want to. And that's why I'm here. I'm afraid. Afraid of myself. I don't want to harm anyone. I'd rather die.
6: Would you?
5: Yes. All right. Now you know. That's my great fear. Something's got to be done about it. You've got to help me.
6: Very well, Drake. I'm glad you finally told me. Now I know what to do. Know where to start.
5: You don't think I'm going completely to pieces? Mentally, I mean.
6: No, I don't think so.
5: You think it's just temporary?
6: Let's not talk about it anymore.
5: But what can I do?
6: I want you to stay away from the business for a week. Don't go near it. Don't think about it. I want you to stay in bed as much as possible. Read something in the light vein. Putter about if you like. In the garden, say. Anything but business. At the end of the week, I want to see you again. But above all, rest. Rest your mind and your body.
5: Yes, I understand. And you think you think that will bring me out of these spells?
6: I think everything will turn out for the best.
5: Oh, thank you, Dr. Schultz. I appreciate all this, and I'll see you in a week.
6: Goodbye, Mr. Drake. Hey, Miss Burton.
7: Yes, Dr. Schultz.
6: Did you take down that interview, Miss Burton?
7: Yes, Doctor. I made a recording of it.
6: Thank you.
0: So Henry goes home and stays in bed for 3 days, according to the doctor's instructions. Then, toward midnight of the third evening, his wife, Rita, comes home and is startled to find him gone.
3: Jackson? Jackson?
8: Oh, yes, Mrs. Drake.
3: Jackson, where's Mr. Drake?
8: Why, Mr. Drake is in his room.
3: But he isn't. He's gone.
8: Gone? But I didn't see him go out, ma'am.
3: When did you see him last?
8: Why, it was about 9:30. I looked in to see if there was anything he wanted before I retired.
3: What did he say? Was he dressed?
8: No, ma'am. He was in bed. He said he didn't want anything and that I might as well turn in.
3: Where on earth could he have gone on a rainy night like this?
8: Well, shall I go out and try to find him, ma'am?
3: No. No, never mind, Jackson. You can go back to bed.
8: Yes, yes, ma'am. Thank you.
3: Can't imagine why on earth he'd go out when he wasn't feeling well. Hello? Phil? This is Rita. I just came in and Henry isn't here. I don't know. The butler said he saw him at 9:30 and he was in bed. Why would he go out in a storm? What reason could he possibly have? No, I don't think so. I hope he doesn't. Yes. Good night, Phil. Yes, I'll see you tomorrow evening, if possible. Good night.
0: As Rita hangs up the receiver, she suddenly realizes the library door is closed, but a streak of light shows beneath it. She steps quickly to the door and opens it softly.
3: Henry.
9: Huh?
3: What are you doing here?
9: Oh, hello, Rita.
3: Why aren't you in bed?
9: In bed? Why, I don't know.
3: Who are you phoning?
9: Phoning? Oh, I was just thinking about phoning the doctor. I wanted to talk to him.
3: At this hour of the night? It's 12 o'clock.
9: 12? Yeah, so it is.
3: Wait till morning.
9: Yes, yes. Anyway, I can't remember what I wanted to say to him.
3: Where have you been?
9: Where have I been? I haven't been anyplace.
3: But you must have. Look at your top coat. It's soaking wet. And look at your shoes. They're muddy.
9: That's strange. I don't remember having gone out. I thought I'd been sitting right here all evening.
3: But it's obvious that you haven't been here all evening. You have been out.
9: Perhaps so.
3: This is the second or third time you've come in with your shoes all muddy. Where do you go at this time of night?
9: I tell you, I don't remember.
3: I don't believe you.
9: Whether you do or not, I don't remember where I've been.
3: It's the silliest thing I ever heard of. A man like you, an intelligent man, walking around in his sleep.
9: But I couldn't have been asleep. I know that much.
3: Nonsense.
9: Oh, don't be so impatient, Rita. I don't like this any more than you do, but I'm sure I'll be all right in a short time. Dr. Schultz will pull me out of it.
3: Well, I hope so.
9: Have you been out, Rita?
3: Why, of course. I told you early in the evening I was going to play bridge with the Parkers.
9: Oh, perhaps you did, but I don't remember that either.
3: I told you just the same.
9: Oh, I'm sorry, Rita. I know this must be very trying for you. It isn't very pleasant to have a man mope about the house all the time.
3: Better go to bed, Henry, and get off those wet clothes.
9: Oh, yes. Rita,
5: Why don't you go away for a few days? Take a little rest. I know you're terribly upset about all this, and well, it would do you good.
3: It wouldn't be exactly right for me to go away at a time like this. What would people think of me?
5: Well, who cares what people think? You could go up to the mountains or down to Miami or, well, any place. Maybe by the time you come back, I'll be all right.
3: Do you want me to go?
5: Oh, I don't want you to go, but I think it would be good for you. You're becoming upset because of me, and I think you'd worry less if you got away for a few days.
3: Very well. Perhaps you're right. We'll talk about it in the morning.
5: All right. Good night, Rita.
3: Good night.
0: Henry sits for a while staring at the telephone, then gets up slowly and shuffles up the steps to his room. He pauses for a few moments before Rita's door, then goes on to his own room and goes to bed. The storm continues in its fury, and from his kennel in the backyard, Duke, Rita's Airedale, begins to...

0: Finally, the storm subsides. Morning comes, and Henry joins Rita at breakfast.
1: What's the matter, Henry? You haven't eaten a bite.
2: No. I'm not hungry. I don't feel at all well this morning.
1: You do look pale. I've never seen you so haggard.
2: No?
1: What's the matter with your hands?
2: My hands?
1: Well, yes, you keep staring at them and flexing your fingers.
2: Oh, well, I don't know. You seem to... Well, it feels like rheumatism.
1: Have some coffee.
2: Yes, I believe I will.
1: Here you are. Oh, good heaven! All over the floor.
2: Oh, I'm sorry. I just seem to have no grip. It's getting bad. I can't even hold on to a cup. Rita, what have you decided about that trip? I wish you'd take a few days' vacation.
1: Oh, you sound as though you want to get rid of me.
2: I'm only thinking of you.
1: Very well, if you insist. I'll go up to the mountain place. Maybe it'll do us both some good.
3: Oh, Mrs. Drake! Mrs. Drake!
1: Jackson, what on earth are you so excited about?
3: Something terrible has happened.
1: Terrible? What do you mean?
3: I don't know how to tell you. It's awful.
1: What are you trying to say?
3: It's Duke, your Airedale.
1: What's happened to him?
3: He's dead. I just went out to the kennel to unhook his chain, and there he was, ma'am.
1: Oh, good heavens. Well, what happened to him?
3: He's been strangled. There he was beside his house, and his tongue sticking way out. Oh, it's awful, ma'am.
1: Strangled? But why? Who?
3: Well, maybe he got tangled up in his chain, but it didn't appear so, ma'am. Somebody did it deliberately.
1: Oh, the poor fellow. I can't imagine such a thing.
2: Wait a minute, Rita. I wouldn't go out there.
1: Oh, but I must.
2: Please don't. It'll just upset you. Please don't go.
1: Very well. But, oh, I'm just sick all over.
2: Oh, now, Rita, I know how you feel, and it's a shame. Jackson, tell the maid to pack Mrs. Drake's things. She's going to the mountains for a few days.
0: Henry Drake sits staring at his hands for a few moments, opening and closing them, opening and closing them. Then suddenly he leaves the house and rushes to Dr. Schultz's office.
4: What is wrong with you, Drake? You were to come here today after tomorrow.
2: I had to see a doctor. Something terrible has happened.
4: Now. Just calm down. Take it easy. Sit down, Drake.
2: It happened in the night.
4: What happened?
2: Duke, my wife's dog, he was killed last night.
4: Killed? Well, how did that happen?
2: He was strangled, choked to death.
4: Well, who did it?
2: I must have done it.
4: You? Oh, come now. What makes you think that?
2: I can't remember a thing about it. I can remember nothing of last night, but I must have done it. Because of my hands.
4: What's wrong with your hands?
2: They hurt. The muscles are terribly sore, as though I'd been doing something strenuous.
4: I see.
2: And look at this mark on my thumb. It's a long cut, as though something sharp dragged across it.
4: You mean like a tooth?
2: Yes. Why not a dog's tooth?
4: Certainly does. You really think you killed the dog?
2: What do you think, Doctor?
4: Well, I suppose it's possible. But there's no proof. Could be coincidental.
2: I don't think so. I must have done it. He never disturbed the neighbors that I know of.
4: Did you like the dog?
2: Why, of course. I was very fond of him. Don't you see what this means? I've been afraid of something like this. Heaven knows what else I've done when I've been in these lapses. You've got to do something for me.
4: Drake, I'm going to have to put you through all the tests. It'll take some time, but I think we can get at the root of your trouble.
2: Oh, do anything. Anything you say.
4: We'll start right now. Miss Burton, get Dr. Fenton. I want him to assist me in a complete examination.
5: Yes, Dr. Schultz.

0: Now, Drake, just relax and continue staring into this little beam of light. We want you to answer these questions as quickly as possible.
1: Yes.
0: You're crossing a street. An automobile suddenly bears down upon you, you see?
1: Yes.
0: In an effort to save yourself, you jump out of the way.
1: Yes.
0: You jump forward or backward?
1: Why, backward?
0: Why?
1: I can jump backward quicker than I can forward.
0: Repeat after me as rapidly as possible. 1, 2, 3, 5, 6, 8, 9.
1: 1, 2, 3, 4, 5, 6, 8, 9.
0: You have no children?
1: No.
0: But you are married?
1: Yes.
0: Suppose you had a child. You come home at night and discover your house is on fire. Your wife and child are alone, asleep on the second floor. Will you try to rescue them first or call the fire department?
1: Call the fire department?
0: I see. Get all that for the timing, Miss Burton?
2: Yes, Doctor.
0: Now, Drake, keep your eyes on the black dot. Follow it closely as it moves. I'm going to call out a series of words. As I call them, you will answer the word or phrase suggested by what I say.
1: Yes.
0: Green.
1: Grass.
0: Roses.
1: Funeral.
0: Orange.
1: Sunset.
0: Honeysuckle.
1: Home.
0: Violets.
1: Wife.
0: Red.
1: Blood.
0: Dog.
1: Hands.
0: Auto.
1: Wreck.
0: Rain.
1: Mud.
0: Love.
1: Hate.
0: Very well, Drake. Here, rest for 10 minutes and we'll proceed to the next test. How do your hands feel?
1: Why, about the same.
0: All right. Come with me, Miss Burton.
3: So on through the day, at various intervals, the psychiatrist continues his examination. And finally, Drake goes home completely exhausted. For an hour or two, he dozes in the library. Then about 9:30, Jackson, the butler, steps into the room.
4: Beg pardon, sir.
5: Huh? Oh, where have you been, Jackson?
4: Why, no one was here, sir. I went over to visit my brother for a few hours.
5: Where's Mrs. Drake?
4: Why, she's gone to Miami for a few days, sir. Said to tell you she thought she'd better go today. Took the 6 o'clock train this evening.
5: Oh, I see.
4: Anything you want, sir?
5: No, you can turn in if you like.
4: Yes, thank you, sir. Good night.
5: All right.
3: Henry sits staring into the dark for almost an hour. Then slowly he rises, as if in a daze, puts on his hat and coat, slips out of the house, and starts to walk about in the night. Finally, he comes to an apartment house, climbs to the top floor, and knocks on the door.
6: Henry, what are you doing here?
4: I want to talk to you, Phil.
6: Well, come in. What's the matter with you? Sit down.
4: I don't want to sit down.
6: Well, just as you like. What do you want to talk about?
4: You have your bags packed. Are you going someplace?
6: Why, yes. I'm driving down to Boston for a week on business.
4: On business?
6: Yes, on business. I tried to reach you today, but was unable to. What on earth's wrong with you? What are you staring at?
4: You sure you're going to Boston?
6: Certainly I'm sure. What are you laughing about?
4: You aren't going to Boston. I know where you're going.
6: I tell you, I'm going to Boston.
4: I don't believe you.
6: What are you talking about?
4: Rita's gone to Miami. Why don't you go to Miami, too? Wouldn't you like that better? I think that'd be very jolly.
6: Oh, for heaven's sake, stop this nonsense.
4: Is Rita here?
6: Certainly not. Why should she be here?
4: I wonder. Couldn't you think of any reason?
6: I think you're out of your mind.
4: Do you? Really?
6: You certainly act like it.
4: Oh, but I'm not. I'm perfectly sane.
6: Oh, crazy people think they're sane.
4: Maybe I am crazy, but I don't feel crazy. I'm perfectly normal.
6: You better go home. You're in no condition to be wandering around.
4: Where's Rita?
6: I don't know where Rita is.
4: She hasn't been here?
6: No.
4: You're lying, Phil. She has been here.
6: That's ridiculous.
4: Look, here in the ashtray, one of Rita's special made cigarettes.
6: Why, I put that there. I thought I'd try them.
4: Really? When did you take to using lipstick, Phil?
6: All right. She was here, but she left to catch a train at 6 o'clock.
4: And you'll catch the next one. Is that it?
6: She came here to talk about you. She's terribly upset about your condition. She thinks, well,
4: well? What does she think?
6: She's become afraid of you.
4: Oh, has she? And what caused that?
6: Well, she, why wouldn't she be upset? You've been acting like a lunatic. She thinks you killed her dog. Did you?
4: I don't remember. Maybe I did.
6: I've got to hurry. My train leaves in half an hour.
4: There's no train for Boston for 3 hours, but the train to Miami leaves in half an hour.
6: You'd better go home, Henry.
4: Why don't you admit it? Why lie about it? You're meeting her in Miami.
6: Get out of here.
4: You and Rita are in love. I know it. I've known it for weeks and weeks. Last night I found out for sure.
6: You're crazy.
4: Maybe I am. But I heard you both talking on the phone.
5: She didn't know I was listening in on the extension in the library. I heard you agree to meet at a certain time. That's what I've been waiting for. Now I know.
6: All right. What of it? Well, you've been acting is enough to make any woman dislike you.
5: Oh, so you admit it.
6: Yes. Now get out of here. Henry, put away that gun.
5: All right. I'm going to leave it right here when I'm through with it. I'm going to kill you.
6: You insane fool. You can't get away with a thing like this. You can't prove anything about Rita and me. They'll hang you.
5: I don't think so. Don't you remember? I'm crazy.
6: I'll fix you. Police department.
5: Go ahead. Call them. That's fine.
6: Hello? This is Phil Putnam, Rexley Apartments. There's a madman in my room. He's trying to kill me. It's crazy.
5: What a shame, Phil. You've missed the train.
3: Well, it's all over, Henry. You can sit down now and wait for the police. You won't have any more mental lapses now, will you, Henry? You won't need to. A slick job, Henry, and very beautifully planned. Everyone knows about your mental lapses, your illness, your desire to harm people. Rita knows about the dog. Your secretary knows about the contracts. And most important of all, Dr. Schultz knows that you've been suffering from a mental disorder for weeks. Oh, there'll be a trial. Your plea will be insanity. You'll go away for a while. And then all of a sudden, you'll be cured and walk out a free man. Now we're in the courtroom. Dr. Schultz, the psychiatrist, is speaking.
2: Mr. Drake came to me with his troubles some weeks ago. Later, Dr. Fenton and I psychoanalyzed him thoroughly. Here is a signed statement of our findings at that time, attached to our findings as of yesterday. Henry Drake was then, and is now, absolutely sane. The whole thing was a plan to escape the death penalty for premeditated murder.
3: Well, there you go, Henry. The whole thing blew up in your face. A beautiful plan gone haywire. You should have spent less time thinking about your revenge, Henry, and more time studying psychology. Too bad.

0: 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Original music for this production is composed and conducted by Wilbur Hatch. The Whistler is written and directed by J. Donald Wilson and originates from Columbia Square in Hollywood. Next Sunday, 9:15...
1: I, The Whistler, will return to tell you the strange story of death in the morning. 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
2: We present Lucille Ball and My Favorite Husband, a new series based on the delightful stories of Isabel Scott Rorick's gay, sophisticated Mr. and Mrs. Cugat, two people who live together and like it. Starring Lucille Ball with Richard Denning.

0: And now let's look in on the Cougats and see what they're doing. Oh, but hold your hats. Liz and George are having an argument about their plans for the evening. Liz wants to go to a symphony concert, and George wants to have a poker game. And in this corner, wearing a pink satin house coat and weighing 120 pounds, battling Liz Cougat. And in this corner, wearing a gray pinstripe suit and weighing 170 pounds, is her husband, Gorgeous George. Well, the first round ended in a draw, and here comes the second round. They come out of the corners fighting.
1: Concert.
2: Poker.
1: Concert.
2: Poker.
1: Concert.
2: Poker.
1: Poker.
2: Concert.
1: All right, we'll go to concert.
2: Now, wait a minute.
1: Who's that concert?
2: Well, I didn't mean it. I was tricked into it. Oh, gee whiz, Liz. Well, why are we arguing so much lately?
1: Well, it's all your fault. Whenever I want to do something, you want to do something else.
2: I don't get it. When we first met, you wanted to do everything I wanted to do. Now, what happened to change that?
1: We got married. Oh, come on to the concert, George. It'll be fun. Think how long it's been since you've worn your tuxedo.
2: Oh, that will be great fun. Now, look, I'm not going, but purely as a matter of information, why do men have to wear formal clothes to a concert?
1: Because when they fall asleep, the stiff shirt keeps them from slumping over.
2: Well, now I know. I can play poker with a clear mind. Now, what's the matter?
1: You don't love me. You wish you were married to a poker player.
2: Oh, now, honey, I do not.
1: I can see it all now. The bride looked lovely in a white satin gown, sleeve bands, and a green eye shade.
2: Oh, Liz, please, calm down, honey. I'm sorry I upset you.
1: And then will you go to the concert?
2: No.
1: All right, George Cougat, I'll go to the concert by myself.
2: Okay, and I hope Leopold falls flat on his Stokowski. I'm going to play poker.
1: Oh, go ahead and play poker. I hope your partner trumps your full house. Oh, Mrs. Cougat, can I get you some lunch?
3: Lunch? Oh, I forgot to tell you, Katie. I'm going to a woman's club luncheon. So you better make me a nice big sandwich.
4: I know what you mean. Who's going to speak today?
3: A marriage consultant named Professor Milmoss. He's going to talk to us about happy marriages. I'm so upset about that argument George and I had, I don't even feel like going.
4: Well, why don't you stay home?
3: Oh, I can't. I have to sit on the speaker's platform as an example of a woman who's been happily married for 10 years.
4: Oh, well, it'll be worthwhile if he knows what he's talking about.
3: Oh, certainly he knows. He's been happily married 8 times.
4: I don't know if that qualifies him or not. I've been married 6 times, and I'm no expert.
3: 6 times? I didn't know that, Katie.
4: Let's see. First there was Peter, Harold, Oscar, then came Orville, Egelbert, and Yancey.
3: Well, congratulations. How can you remember all the names?
4: Oh, it's easy. When they're in the right order, their first initials spell phooey.
3: Katie, you always told me your first husband was named Clarence.
4: He was. I left him out.
3: Why?
4: Because you can't spell phooey with a C.
3: Well, if the professor sounds like he needs help, I'll send him to you.
5: Ladies. Quiet, please, ladies. Girls. It is my pleasure to present to you one of the world's greatest authorities on successful and happy marriages, Professor Philpott Milmoss. Professor Milmoss, that's you. They're waiting.
6: Hmm? Oh, ladies, pardon me till I take a swallow of coffee. There. Ladies, I speak to you today on one of the most wonderful of human achievements, a happy marriage. No, don't take that plate and finish that pastry. Now, ladies, the trouble with most marriages lies with you.
3: Oh, I don't agree with that, Marge. How about the husband?
7: You said it.
6: Right from the beginning, you must realize that the answer to the question about love, honor, and obey is, I do, not who does. Let us consider for a moment the arguments between husbands and wives.
3: Now we're getting someplace.
6: The most of these arguments are caused by the husband and the wife having varied interests, wanting to do a different thing.
3: You know, Marge, that's exactly why George and I had an argument this morning.
6: If there are any of you who have had an argument for this reason recently, hold up your hand. And I see all of you have your hand up. So we will proceed to the remedy.
3: This ought to be good.
6: Be a pack.

0: remedy.
1: This ought to be good.
0: Be a pal to your husband. Learn to like the things he likes. Be interested in his hobbies. For this way lies peace and happiness in marriage.
2: I'd like to ask a question, Professor.
0: Certainly.
2: Does this system really work?
0: Oh, you have only to read the testimonials in my book, which will be sold at the door as you leave, 79 cents.
2: Well, but, Professor, why does it have to be the woman who gives in?
0: A very interesting question. The answer lies in my book, which will be sold at the door as you leave, 79 cents,
2: I know, yes.
0: Let me quote from page 65. Quote, be your husband's best friend. Be like his dog. You never hear a man arguing with his dog.
2: But, Professor, I
0: haven't finished.
2: Oh, I'm sorry.
0: Unquote. Yes?
2: Professor, I'm going to try your system. Almost.
0: What do you mean, almost?
2: Well, I don't mind running out to greet my husband when he whistles, or even running and jumping into his lap, but I'll be darned if I'll sit on the floor and lick his hand while he's eating dinner.
3: Pardon me, Mrs. Cougat, but Mr. Cougat just came home. You asked me to tell you.
2: Oh, thanks, Katie. I've been studying Professor Milmoss's book all afternoon.
3: Oh, then you learned something from him?
2: Yes. The way to get along with your husband is to let him treat you like a dog.
3: Did he say that?
2: Well, not exactly, Katie. What he did say was that a wife should be a pal to her husband. She should like everything that he's interested in.
3: That wouldn't have worked with my first husband.
2: Why not?
3: He was interested in a little blonde waitress.
2: Oh, fine. Well, I think it'll work with George. You know, Katie, our marriage might have been ruined by my attitude. I'm going to be a pal to George.
3: Well, he's in there reading the paper.
2: Good. I'll start in by reading the paper with him, the part he likes. Wish me luck. Hello, George. How's my little husband tonight?
4: Your little husband is fine, and he is not going to that concert.
2: Oh, who cares about an old concert anyway? Give me part of the paper, honey.
4: All right. Here's the society page.
2: Society page? Oh, give me something interesting. Where's the sports page?
4: Sports page?
2: Mm-hmm.
4: I've never seen you read the sport page.
2: Well, I never miss it. Give it to me. I'll read it to you.
4: Yeah, this should be interesting. Here.
2: Mm-hmm. Well, let's see now. Williams Bags Crown by Tico in Eighth.
4: Tico?
2: Mm-hmm.
4: That's TKO.
2: Well, how would you pronounce it?
4: Technical knockout.
2: Oh. Well, I never cared much for basketball anyway.
4: I see.
2: Oh, well, now here's something I didn't know about. Midget racing.
4: What about it?
2: They ought to be ashamed making those little men run around the track.
4: Ted Husing.
2: And you didn't think I knew anything about sports.
4: Tell me, Red Barber, what else is new in the sports world?
2: Oh, my goodness. This is even worse. They're racing little girls.
4: This I've got to see.
2: It says so right here. Yesterday at Tanforan, a race was won by a 3-year-old maiden.
4: You can't fight a thing like this. You've just got to let it go.
2: Well, she certainly was carrying a lot of money for a little girl. She had $2,000 in her purse.
4: Liz, that would do credit to Grantland Rice.
2: The what?
4: Haven't you ever heard of Grantland Rice?
2: Certainly I've heard of Grantland Rice, but I never tasted it.
4: Oh, Liz.
2: George, Georgia has something to tell you. I'm not going to the concert tonight.
4: Oh, you're not?
2: No. No, George, I'm going to be a real pal to you, sharing the same thing. I'm going to stay home and play poker with you and the boys.
4: What? But, Liz, you don't know how to play poker.
2: Well, I'm going to learn how. I've got a whole hour before they get here.
4: Oh, no.

0: All right.
1: Isn't this fun? I love playing poker.
2: All right, Liz, it's up to you.
1: What is?
3: You start.
1: Start what?
3: Pass.
1: Pass who?
3: And you open.
1: Open what?
3: What have you got in your hand? Any pairs?
1: No, they're all different numbers.
2: Can anybody open?
0: No.
2: All right, Sergeant.
1: Funny thing, they were all different numbers. They were all the same suit.
2: Your deal, Corey.
3: Do I have to?
0: Oh, well.
1: Ooh, a queen.
2: Liz.
1: Ooh, sister.
2: Liz, you're supposed to keep your cards a secret.
1: Ooh. What did you get, Joe?
3: I shouldn't talk, but tell your two aunts
0: for Laverne.
3: All right, I open for two.
2: I'm in. Put in two chips, Liz.
1: Okay. One, two, they are.
2: Cards?
1: They're in your hand.
3: Now, give me two.
2: Three. How many cards do you want, Liz?
1: Oh, do I get more?
2: You throw away the worst cards in your hand and try to draw better ones.
1: Why?
3: Because that's the way you play poker.
1: Oh, well, which one shall I throw away? The two cards. Oh. Chips over to me for?
2: Because as much as I hate to admit it, win.
1: I do? Oh, this is fun. Come on again. I could play poker all night.
2: Corey, I'm glad you came over. I don't know what to do about Liz. This pal business is driving me crazy.
0: She's still acting like your shadow, huh?
2: Is she? Yesterday, she spent the whole day at the bank. Said she wanted to learn all about my business.
0: Did she find out anything?
2: Yes, she found out how to lock our president, Mr. Atterbury, in the vault.
0: Brother.
2: Mad? I don't know. They couldn't get him out till this morning. I'm licked, Corey. I'm going on a camping over the weekend to get rid of her.
0: Wait a minute, George. I have a wonderful idea. Take Liz on that trip with you.
2: Very funny.
0: Oh, I'm serious. Take her with you and work her head off. By the time she's hiked through the woods, waded through icy streams, and slept on the cold ground, she'll be sick of your being your boon companion.
2: Corey, that's a great idea. If I don't kill this thing some way, she'll be buying us mother and daughter suits.
4: Let's clear up a misconception about NATO, the North Atlantic Organization. Although NATO is a military alliance of freedoms, it is not in violation of the United Nations Charter. The UN specifically permits its member nations to band together in smaller groups to guard their independence. That's why, ever since NATO was founded in April 1949, it has been a help to the UN rather than a source of embarrassment. Because NATO, like the United Nations, is helping to maintain the peace and has served as a most effective deterrent to forces of aggression. Not one inch of NATO has been lost through internal subversion or from military intervention for the time that NATO has been functioning. And just as important, countries have also raised their economic self-sufficiency of living to... Is it any wonder that NATO is known as the shield and the hope of the free world? Give NATO your port and interest. Learn more about its vital work, military, cultural, and economic. Remember, NATO is guarding freedom.
5: And now, back to my favorite husband. He's going to take Liz on a camping trip to discourage her from being his inseparable pal.
6: Here's a box of food I fixed for Dad.
1: Well, thank you, Katie. George will put it in the car. He and Corey are packing the things in now, hunting outfit.
6: Fine, but aren't you supposed to wear something red others can see it?
1: Oh, I'm wearing something red, all right, but it's long and other hunters better not see it.
6: Mrs. Cougat, I don't know whether to tell you this or not. I overheard something around here yesterday.
1: Katie, I'd listen to anything you picked up by eavesdropping, do you? What was it?
6: Well, Mr. Cougat and you on this trip make you good and sick of being his pal. He's going to rag it with hunting and hiking and fishing.
1: Katie, are you...
6: I was right outside the room when Corey Cartwright suggested it. Slump on my head. I forgot the door open.
1: Katie, I'm going to give you a day off for service above and beyond. So it was Corey's idea, huh? Just tell him I want to see.
7: Anything else to go, George?
1: Never mind. There's Brutus' cart now. Can I see you a minute, please?
6: I'll be in the kitchen if you want.
7: What is it, Liz?
1: So when I come back from this trip, I'll be sick and tired of a pal to George.
0: How did you find out?
1: A woman's intuition.
0: Oh, yeah? Something tells me your intuition can also cook.
1: You're a fine friend.
0: Oh, I'm sorry, Liz. I was just trying to help you. Is there anything I can do to make it right?
1: Yes. This is going to be the first cross in history. You're going to help me frame George on this trip.
0: Oh, Liz.
1: I'll tell that pretty person girl everything I know about you.
0: You don't know anything.
1: Don't
0: I can't take a chance. I'll do it.
1: Now, you follow us in your car, and whatever you do, sight. Now, Liz, I want you to do.
3: This mountain air is... I never get enough of it.
6: Oh, boy, isn't it great?
3: This looks like a good trout stream.
6: Yep, that looks...
3: Start, maybe I'll give you some instructions.
1: Oh, George, I know how to fish.
3: You could, too.
1: Who won?
3: Tell me how you do it, Isaac Walton.
1: It's very simple. You just flip the pole over until all done wants this little spool, see?
3: Uh-huh. And then what happens?
1: The thread water wraps around the fish and chokes it to death.
3: You don't choke it to death.
1: I know. You hit it with a pole.
3: No, I'll cast. Now, take the rod in your right hand.
1: Yeah.
3: Now, whip over your head. That's it. Now, forward.
1: Oh, George, I think I caught something.
3: Oh.
1: Do you have a trout?
3: It's a cougat. Help me get the hook out of my pants.
1: Oh, I'm sorry, dear.
3: Take it here, you... Rip my pants.
1: Well, George, you said you couldn't get this mountain air.
3: Oh, let's be. You're sure you won't get tired of staying out in this cold stream for hours?
1: Oh, George, tell you what. Let it up and catches the most...
3: All right.
1: I'm going to bend.
3: I'll do you a favor. Now, don't go up there. It's too shallow, not enough rapids. Aren't any fish there.
1: But it's pretty around there.
3: Fit your way. I'll see you later with a lemon.
1: Goodbye. Let's see now. Be right around the bend.
8: Liz, over here.
1: Look, got them?
0: The best they have. Mark it. Sick out. Aren't they beauties?
1: Wonderful. Show them to me, Corey. Then I won't be lying. I tell George I caught them.
0: Here, silly.
1: Thanks. I'll see you later, Corey. For me.
8: Okay. I'll where I was before.
1: Okay. George! George!
7: Here I am.
1: Hi, George.
3: I was right, huh? Take a magician at your fish up there.
1: Shake hands with Houdini.
3: What do you mean?
1: Haven't you caught fish yet?
3: You?
1: Only these?
3: Only. Liz, where did...
1: I caught them.
3: Dream. Those fake trout.
1: Are?
3: They're strange. Huh. Well, I can't hope to be... you feel up to hiking back?
1: Sure.
3: Yeah, we can see it. It's pretty rough on you.
1: Brought you back any day.
3: Oh, you...
1: Certain. A race to camp.
3: Oh, you...
1: No, George.
3: Fine. I'll hang you in a... I'll give you a fire.
1: Uh-huh. I'll have you waiting when you get... Well, where did Corey get to? Many places.
8: Yes.
1: Fine. You have your car here?
3: Yeah. What?
1: The camp in it. See before you just try it. It's getting dark, Corey. George,
0: no. Gee, I'm lost.
1: Oh, wait a minute. There he comes now. Road.
0: Where? I don't see anyone.
1: Well, crawl hands and knees.
0: Get out of it to me.
1: Okay. Thanks for everything. George, is that you, pal? You like hiking, is there? George, tired, are you? George, say something.
7: What?
1: I had time.
7: You got back then?
1: Yes, but I ran most of the way. George, how'd you go to bed? Remember, you promised it to me hunting at 5 o'clock in the morning. Oh. Now, are you sure things, Corey?
0: I think so, Liz. George is...
1: Oh, the poor guy. He was hired. Ashamed to get him out of bed. Now, this one's with me.
0: All right. I hide up tree.
1: Yeah.
0: And every time you shoot, I throw on a duck.
1: That's right. And if you don't, I'll be a likewise. Now, what if we shoot at a target?
0: I choose horse attached to the fence over there. And I bang this one with a rock like this.
1: Good. Uh-oh. Get him, George.
0: Okay, now don't worry about a thing.
1: You? Here I am, George.
7: Ready?
1: Yes, here.
7: Here's your rock.
1: Oh, what's the first thing I do?
3: You do is stop looking down the barrel.
1: Well, let's start hunting. I want to shoot ducks.
2: ducks? There aren't any ducks 100 miles of here.
1: Oh, now these look like pretty good trees, hey?
3: Now you're just being stupid. Ducks in swamps, not in trees.
1: Want to bet?
3: If there's a duck in any of these, my name isn't George Cooper.
1: We'll just see. Here goes. What'd you say, Sam?
3: Don't believe it. All gone set for the winter.
1: Well, maybe this one could be patient.
3: Mason, you couldn't end in a million years.
1: Of course I could. Watch. I got
3: something very funny going here.
1: What do you mean?
3: I mean this. First you catch lake trout in a... And now you've shocked the park's bird's eye frozen.
1: Well, that's gets for not going south.
3: Look, we'll just shoot at something we can spot or can. Oh, where's a horse you on the fence?
1: Horse? Yeah. Oh, no. We don't want to shoot at that.
3: Oh, yes, you do.
1: But it's so late.
3: Well, maybe you're right.
1: Okay, you do it. Here I go.
3: Yes, you did it.
1: Nothing to it. Why? My eye closed. That.
3: Sensational. Especially since you were facing in the opposite direction.
1: I banked it off that tree over there.
3: Let's see you do that again.
1: All right.
3: Ha ha, you missed it.
1: That was one of my slow ones.
3: Give me that gun, Liz. I'll show you some real fancy shooting.
1: What kind?
3: There's a wolf up in that tree.
1: There is?
3: Yes. A blonde one with a bow tie. You know, they often climb trees to eat ducks. Now, watch this. One, two...
9: Hold it, George!
1: Come on down, Carr. It's all over.
9: Put the gun down, George. We were just having a little fun.
1: Are you mad, George?
3: I don't know. It was a pretty cheap trick you pulled on me.
1: Well, it was a dirty trick you pulled on me, bringing me up here to run me ragged.
3: Yeah, I guess it was.
1: Oh, come on. Let's make up, George. Let's not be pals or companions. Let's not even be friends anymore. Let's just go back to being man and wife.

0: now that you're all here, we might as well get started with the game. Huh, fellas?
1: You're sure you guys don't mind if Liz plays with us?
2: Oh, no. We're delighted. Aren't we, Corey?
3: Wouldn't miss it for the world.
0: You're up.
2: That...
1: let's start. You deal.

0: George? George, are you asleep? George?
1: I'm sound asleep. What's this paper pinned to his chest? Oh, it's a note. Oh. Dear pal, yes, I am asleep. I took a sleeping pill to make sure of it. Good night. Oh, isn't he cute? Good night, George.

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0: Hello there. If you ever happen to be in the frontier town called Dos Rios, well, here and now you've got an invitation to look me up. My office is over Cherokee O'Bannon's Dos Rios livery stables, and I'm Chad Remington, frontier lawyer. Now, don't go misunderstanding my invitation. I'm not aiming to say that when you're in Dos Rios, or even on the frontier itself, you're going to need a lawyer. But being a lawyer, and a frontier lawyer at that, I'm certainly equipped to tell you a yarn or two to pass your time waiting between stagecoaches. Now, of course, they say that a good salesman always shows his samples. So here's a sample of a yarn and an adventure which I'm only too happy to spin for you. Now, it all started when a brazen and cold-blooded gang of road agents, under the whiplash of a gunslammer known as Pecos Rowley, waited until Wells Fargo had carried a large shipment of gold into town. And then they swooped down, guns blazing.
1: Stand the door! Run out of your way!
2: Cherokee, come on! Up this way with me!
3: Hey, just keep riding, Sam. I'm right behind you.
4: Counselor, I'm not objecting to being in this posse, but I'm not a mountain goat. Where are we going?
0: Back into these hills, Cherokee, until we find them or lose their trail. Now stop jawing and keep that horse moving. Come on. It was only a 50-50 chance cutting off that way back through the crags, and instead of finding Pecos Rowley and his crew, we lost their trail. But there was enough evidence of which way they went. So when upon returning to town, I found that Wells Fargo had posted a $5,000 reward, I euchred Cherokee into packing a bedroll, and both of us set off through the narrow confines of Steamboat Pass, heading for the broad, sweeping valley we called the Green Hills Country.
4: Chad, I think this whole thing is a lot of nonsense. And a wild goose chase.
0: That doesn't sound like you at all, O'Bannon. $5,000 would buy a lot of things, including the one thing you like best, and the counter irritants to cure your hangover after.
4: Ah, bosh, piffle, and fiddlesticks. Besides, with a bloodthirsty killer like Pecos, whatchamacallit, an excursion of this nature is fraught with danger.
0: Danger?
4: Yes, with danger. How do you know where he's hidden now? Where he might be? Why, any moment riding along here, he might spot us over the sights of his rifles.
5: Down, Chad. We've been discovered by that polecat.
0: That polecat you're talking about, Cherokee, doesn't seem to be any more than a pole kitten. Here, you see him over there? About 10 years old and not even ankle high to a prairie dog.
4: Well, by the beard, the top of the prophet. An adolescent ape like that has no business packing a gun.
0: Hey, you. You, youngster. Come on over here.
4: Come on, you pint-sized imperial pest. Shake it up.
6: I'm coming. What's your hurry, tenderfoot?
4: Tenderfoot? Why, you sawed-off son of Satan stepchild. I've got a good mind.
0: Hold it, Cherokee. Here comes someone riding up. Maybe this is his father. Over here, mister.
6: You go and snitch on me, and I'll bust your both ones.
7: Holy ho, holy boy. Yeah. Something wrong here? I heard a shot and... Well, I'll be doggone, Brandon. Chad Remington.
0: Ike Davis. Now, what in name of all that's sacred are you doing out here in Green Hills country? Last I heard of you, you had a place over in San Juan Basin.
7: Been over here for most 2 years now, Chad. See, you ain't changed none, Cherokee.
4: A moment ago, I was almost changed. Rambunctious, rowdy little runt almost blew my head right off my shoulders.
6: I did not.
0: And with that purple nose for a target, I don't see how even a child could miss. Oh, but seriously now, a Winchester 30-30 is nothing for a youngster this age to play with, Ike.
7: I know, Chad. And believe me, he wasn't playing.
4: What? You have the audacity to stand there and defend this immature imp? Moreover, you're starting to sound as if you were his father, which, begging your pardon, we know you're not.
7: Well, I don't blame you for not knowing, Cherokee. But I am Mickey's father.
0: His father? Now, wait a minute, Ike. If you're trying to pull my leg, it doesn't stretch that far. I've known you for 15 years. This youngster must be at least 10, and up to 2 years ago, you weren't married.
7: That's right, Chad. But if you'll ride over to my place, You can just see the roof of it through those trees. I've got a lot to talk to you about, and a lot to explain.

0: Now, wait a minute, Ike. You'll have to go a little more slowly. Now, tell me that last part just once more. About how you got married.
1: Well, I thought by moving to the Green Hills country, I might do better than I did over in the San Juan Basin. By having no money and not being able to hire much help, things got worse instead of better.
0: Uh-huh.
1: So, being able to do most of the outside work myself, what I needed was a woman to look at the house and the little chores. Well, to make a long story short, I run an ad in one of them matrimonial magazines.
0: You mean that you actually advertised for a wife?
1: I did. And I got one. And I must say that Nellie's a fine girl. Fine girl.
2: Oh, then this young hoodlum is her son, is that it?
1: Mickey? Oh, he really isn't so bad. Trouble is, this is the first time he's ever been out in the country. You see, the man Nellie was married to before was an Easterner. He came from Brooklyn.
0: Well, that certainly explains a lot, except for one thing. Just how is it you let a 10-year-old youngster pack a rifle?
1: Well, to tell the truth, in the last couple of days, we've been looting food out of our cellar. We don't know how or who's been stealing it, but it's got so bad that unless we put a stop to it, we're going to be going hungry ourselves pretty soon.
0: Well, I'd certainly be careful with a youngster who's new to the West handling a gun. And now, Ike, I'd like very much to meet your wife.
1: Oh, Nellie will be in pretty soon. She's out in the barn doing the milking. You see, I run a few head of cattle, but trying to do it all myself, even with the little help I get from Mickey, it can't amount to much. For instance, right now, I should be bringing in the hay for the winter feed.
0: Well, if Cherokee and I can be of any help while we're over here, we'd be only too happy to give you a hand.
2: Ah, Chad, in the first place, you forget what we're over here for. And in the second place, when I bend my elbow, I'm not in the habit of bending it with a pitchfork.
1: Well, a little bit of honest work won't do a bit of good. Oh, come on in, Nellie. I want you to meet two of my old friends from Dos Rios.
3: Well, any friends of Ike's are certainly friends of mine, I always say.
1: Chad Remington and Cherokee O'Bannon, my wife, Nellie.
2: How do you do?
3: Well, I'm very pleased to make your acquaintance, I'm sure, likewise.
1: Nellie, Chad and Cherokee are going to stay here for a few days and help us get in the hay.
3: Well, that's certainly nice of them. When Mickey was a little baby, we spent a 2-week vacation down at Bensonhurst. That's on Long Island. And I was surprised to see how everybody went out of their way to help their neighbors.
0: Well, it's the same way out here, Mrs. Davis. Except that if we Westerners didn't help one another, we wouldn't have much of a West.
3: Oh, ain't that the truth. Except we got some neighbors now who keep helping themselves to our food without us knowing anything about it.
2: Neighbors?
1: Yeah, that's what I was telling you about. Of course, we don't know who it is. But if we ever find him, he ain't going to have a hide full of buckshot.
0: A Cherokee, to get the hand done, we'll split up into two teams. I'll work with Ike, and you and Mickey can work on another rig.
2: Mickey?
0: Yes, Mickey. And the point I'm trying to make is this. While you're out haying, you keep your eyes open and your gun handy. If you can find who's been pilfering the food out of the Davis's cellar, there's the barest chance you may end up $5,000 richer. Thanks to Wells Fargo. Of course, I mentioned the $5,000 to get Cherokee to go to work, having no idea that the wide loop I was throwing might settle awfully close to the truth. Because Pecos Rowley and Lefty, one of his men, were hidden out not 2 miles from Ike Davis's little ranch.
4: Well, Pecos, how about it? We sure could use some more food. All you seem to do while we're hiding out in this barn is to eat, eat. Nothing but eat.
5: Yeah, I know, Lefty. With every sheriff between Dos Rios and Denver looking for us, I don't dare show my face for a while. And just hanging around makes me nervous and hungry.
4: Well, it's a good thing this deserted place is just a couple of miles from that Davis ranch, or we'd be eating twigs and grasshoppers. How about it? Want to ride over there and sneak into their cellar again?
5: Yeah, but I sure don't like walking them 2 miles over there, them 2 miles back, loaded down.
4: Well, why can't we take the horses?
5: Yeah, and have someone spot us? Nothing doing. And while the hay in that field is up to our shoulders and we can walk through it without being seen. Go on, I'm getting hungry again. Let's go.

0: What's the matter, Cherokee? Pitching hay too much for you?
1: Well, no, Mickey, but I just thought that we'd stop now here for a few minutes. I could give you a lesson or two on how to shoot that rifle.
0: Are you kidding? I bet you couldn't hit the broadside of the Flatbush Avenue car barn.
1: Oh, I can't, eh? Here, give me that Winchester and I'll show you. Now, the first thing to do is to hold the rifle lightly. Don't pull the trigger. Squeeze it slowly, like this. Now, I'll pick a target the other side of the hayfield and show you how to aim.
2: Hold it.
3: Who in blazes tossed that shot, Pickett?
2: Hey, see over there?
3: Huh?
2: Some Jasper with a rifle and a little kid.
3: What? Pickett, you think they spotted us?
2: Not from where them last two shots went, but I'm sure going to find out. Come on.
1: How are you getting the idea, Mickey?
0: Why, you ain't hear nothing yet. We're back in Brooklyn. I'd take you down to Coney Island to a shooting gallery and teach you.
2: Wait a minute, Lefty.
3: What's going on here, anyhow?
2: If you'd keep your lip buttoned up, maybe we can find out.
0: Cherokee, I'll bet you're afraid of guns.
1: Afraid of guns? Why, listen, my urban urchin. You know the reason why Chad and I are up here in the Grass Hills country? Why, we're up here to capture one of the worst crooks in the entire West, Pecos Rowley.
3: Why, that big mouth.
2: Lefty, you leave that gun alone. Ain't doing no shooting out here. Because I just got an idea that's going to take care of both of them and give us money to burn. Come on, we're going back to the hideout and start this thing working.
4: We'll return to the second act of Canyon of Wanted Men, our exciting frontier town adventure, in just a few moments.

0: And now, Frontier Town.
1: Of course, to spin this yarn, I'm putting the cart before the horse in some places. That is, I'm telling you now what Pecos Rowley and Lefty were doing, although at the time neither Cherokee nor I, nor the three Davises, had any idea, not alone that they were in the neighborhood, but that they had spotted Mickey and Cherokee. Well, so I don't get the chronology too confused before we go back to the Davis Ranch, let's find out just what it is Pecos had in mind when he said that running across Cherokee and Mickey was going to mean money in the bank to him.
2: I don't know, Pecos. Maybe I am stupid, but I still don't see what you're driving at about that kid we seen in the hayfield.
3: Look, you heard what he said, didn't you, while we were walking up toward him?
2: Yeah, but...
3: He said something about Coney Island, didn't he?
2: Sure, sure. Coney Island's back east somewhere, huh? New York, ain't it?
3: That's right. New York.
2: So?
3: So, a kid that age who knows about Coney Island must come from New York.
2: Must come from New York? How do you know?
3: By putting two and two together, that's how. Ain't you heard? Some of these ranchers out here are taking eastern dudes in for boarders, like they do at hotels.
2: Well, what if he does come from Coney Island? It certainly was no reason for not ventilating them and that red-nosed monkey with him. What's the matter? You got friends in Coney Island or something?
3: No, you knothead. I ain't got friends in Coney Island. But if you'd ever stop to think, maybe you'd see what I mean. If the kid is a dude who's out here boarding at the Davis Ranch, what does that mean? Yeah, never mind, I'll tell you. It means his old man or his mother has to have a hatful of dinero, that's what. Rich Easterners.
2: Okay, okay, so they're rich Easterners. What's that to us?
3: What's it to us? Oh, nothing. Nothing more than $50,000. Don't you see? We go over to the Davis Ranch tonight. Sneak into the kid's room and grab him.
2: Yeah?
3: Then we leave a note that tells them if they want to get the kid back, it's going to cost them $50,000 of Uncle Sammy's nice new frog skins. Now do you get it?
2: Say, you got a real good idea there, Pickers. Real good. Only, what happens if they don't pay us the $50,000? Or if they ain't got that much?
3: Then you can do what I stopped you from doing this afternoon. You can get out that gun you're so anxious to use and shoot the brat full a nice little round hole.
4: Mickey, Mama doesn't want to tell you again. It's time for you to go to bed.
5: Mama, give me a chance to finish, will you? I haven't told you how Cherokee threw 2 4-bit pieces. Oh, those are half dollars, Ma. He threw them right up into the air. And before they hit the ground, bang, bang, he put holes in both of them.
6: Well, I must say that's mighty good shooting, Cherokee.
7: It was nothing at all. Nothing, really.
1: It would have been an easier story to believe if Cherokee had thrown Chinese yen up into the air. They got holes in them already.
5: Yeah, but they got square holes. And there's nothing square about good old Cherokee.
4: Well, Cherokee looks as if you've made yourself a conquest. Mickey seems to think you're quite a hero.
5: I sure do. He captured Billy the Kid single-handed. And Cherokee's promised to teach me how to ride a horse. I mean, ride one good. He owns a livery stable.
1: Then, Mickey, you better look out that he doesn't sell you a couple of bottles of his genuine Cherokee Indian rattlesnake oil along with it.
4: All right, Mickey, you've heard your story. Now it's time for you to go to bed already.
5: Oh, look, Ma, I got a keen idea. If you'd let me go riding with Cherokee tonight, so he could really teach me how to ride a horse, then by tomorrow, I bet you I'd be able to help you with the chores around here. Ride down and bring in the cows, I mean.
7: It wouldn't surprise me a bit if it could help by tomorrow.
4: All right, Ike. What do you think? You're Mickey's father, too, you know.
6: Oh, let him go. An hour isn't going to make much difference. And knowing that Cherokee found that pint bottle I had hidden in the kitchen, it might keep Cherokee out of trouble, too.

0: Lefty, lefty. Quick. Rein up.
1: Oh, all right. What's up, Pickers? What's the matter?
0: Look, will you? We're playing in luck. Ain't that the kid and the fellow we seen him with this afternoon riding toward us?
1: Yeah. Looks that way.
0: Now wait till they're almost on top of us.
1: Here they come, boss.
0: Okay, Lefty. Now start throwing some lead around their ears. All right. Hold it. You don't want to get blasted clean out of your saddles. You're smart, mister. You leave that gun right in its holster.
2: Oh, what's going on here? What is this?
0: Oh, nothing. We're just taking you and this kid for a little ride.
3: Go on. You lay a hand on me and I'll slap your ears off.
2: Well, you better do as he says, Mickey.
3: Why don't you do something? I thought you were the guy who captured Billy the Kid.
2: Well, I was. This doesn't happen to be Billy the Kid.
0: You said it. And if you're interested to know just who it is, my name's Pecos Rowley.
3: Uh-oh. Hey, look. Cherokee fainted and fell right off his horse.
4: Oh, now, believe me, Mrs. Davis. I'd give my right arm if I knew what happened to Cherokee and Mickey.
5: No, Chad. You've got to do something. You've got to.
6: Now, don't go to blaming Chad, Nellie.
4: Oh, I'm as much at fault as anybody, I guess. But I think with your help, Ike, maybe we can find him.
5: Oh, Chad, you mean you know what happened to him?
4: Well, about a mile from here, I found tracks where two horses had stopped. And I also found some empty shells.
6: Tarnation thunder, Chad, you mean there's been a shooting?
4: I don't know what I mean yet, Ike. Except that the hoof tracks seem to lead past the fence at the south of your hayfield and over through those aspens.
5: Through the aspens? But Ike told me there was nothing over there except an old shack and a barn that are deserted.
6: Deserted and some folks say haunted.
5: Oh, no.
4: Oh, now, look, ma'am. You got to pull yourself together. You'd better go into the kitchen and fix yourself a cup of strong coffee. Ike, go strap a gun on and get yourself a horse. We got some trailing to do, and I'm afraid that this time every second counts.

0: Cherokee, you got to get us out of here. This barn's spooky.
1: What do you think I am, a magician? I've got so many ropes tied around me now, I feel like a Vienna sausage.
0: Jiminy Cherokee, what are we going to do?
1: Well, Mickey, I wish I could give you the answer. Say, have you noticed? The boards in this loft we're standing on are rotten. If we're lucky enough, maybe I can bust them through like this.
2: Bring a lamp so the kid can see the sign that note I wrote for him.
1: You low-down, good-for-nothing thieving crook. What are you back for now?
2: I just wrote a note I want this brat to sign so we can collect some money from his mother. Lester, you climb up to that door. Huh? What's that?
1: That's me getting loose. That's what it is.
3: Mickey, look out! Lester, he's busting through the floorboard.
1: Mickey, run for it.
3: Hey, quick, Lefty. Grab that kid.
0: Let's go.
3: Oh, you concerned brat. Now I got you.
4: Well, thought you'd give us the slip, did you?
1: Well, we blame near did.
4: Yeah, you blame near did. But so you blame near don't do it again, I'm going to put you someplace you'll never get out of. A 6-foot hole.
0: Ah, go on. You wouldn't dare shoot Cherokee.
1: Well, if you've got any ideas on how to stop Mickey, speak up now or forever hold your peace.
4: All right, you. You got any last words? You know, something they can put on your headstone?
1: Why, if I told you all the last words I have, I'd be here till the week from next January, you pusillanimous, pasty-faced polecat.
4: All right. That's the last thing you're going to say on this earth.
3: Chad, look out. They both got guns.
5: They both better use them.
3: Mike, you grab the little one quick.
6: Well, Mickey, and you too, Cherokee. I don't know how you did it, how you found them, but this was good work. This varmint is Bacos Rowley.
1: Yes. Oh!
0: Jiminy Christmas. Cherokee's gone and fainted again.

0: Ah, Nellie, without a doubt, the finest vegetable soup I've ever eaten. In fact, I'd say this soup will grow more hair on a man than my rattlesnake oil. Of course, on the wrong places.
1: Hey, if you think this is good, Cherokee, you ought to taste the soup Nellie makes called clam chowder.
2: Coney Island clam chowder. But you don't have clams out here of Earth, this. And they're too expensive for folks like us to buy anyway.
3: Yeah. My mom's a swell cook.
4: Well, with Pecos' trial coming up at the end of this week, you'll be getting your share of the Wells Fargo reward money. And that ought to buy you a lot of things that you need.
1: Jumped up John Thomas Chad. No such thing. That reward belongs to you and Cherokee, not me.
4: Oh, maybe not to you, Ike. But Mickey is certainly entitled to his share.
3: Oh, shucks, Chad. I didn't do nothing.
0: Oh, the dickens you didn't. Well, you bit that horrible-looking lefty on his gun arm so he couldn't use it. As a matter of fact, I think you saved my life.
4: Well, if that's true, Cherokee, maybe you ought to give Mickey your share of the Wells Fargo reward, too.
2: Oh, no, I should say not. I wouldn't hear of it.
4: Nellie, it might prove to be a very good thing for Cherokee. Anytime he gets his hands on money, he throws it away over the nearest bar.
0: Ah, but not this time, Counselor. This time I put my money in the savings bank.
4: Oh, so? And well, why the change of heart?
0: Well, he gave me a little pocket bank to save my nickels and dimes in. It has a quotation on it. It says, giant oaks and little acorns grow.
4: Yes.
0: So, being a man who is interested in any kind of corn that can age an oak, I figure I ought to end up owning a distillery.

Frontier Town, starring Reed Hadley and featuring Wade Crosby, is a Bruce Ells production. 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Be sure to be with us again, same time next week, for another fine action-adventure story with your favorite young Western star, Reed Hadley. And now this is Bill Forman telling you that Frontier Town comes to you from Hollywood.

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5: Yum, yum, yum.
4: Jell-O.

0: This is Laurence Olivier. I shall quite shortly, as you know, be appearing each week in various roles in this series. But until then, it is my pleasure to present to you some of my own good friends from the theater. My guest this week is an actor who will be familiar to you through films such as Goodbye, Mr. Chips, The Citadel, The Count of Monte Cristo, The Ghost Goes West, The Winslow Boy, The Magic Box, and many more. His name, needless to say, is Robert Donat. He has chosen a story by Robert Louis Stevenson, and it gives me particular pleasure to tell you that you will hear with him in this play an actress who it was my own good fortune to have with me in the role of Catherine in my film of Shakespeare's Henry V. I should perhaps remind you that while we all know her as Renée Acheson, she is also Mrs. Robert Donat. Here, then, is Robert Donat in the role of Denis de Beaulieu, with Renée Acheson as Blanche de Maletroit, in Robert Louis Stevenson's story, The Sieur de Maletroit's Doll.
1: It happened in 1429. France was still under arms, for Burgundy had not yet captured our Joan of Arc, and the English had not yet burned her. I was a younger man, more headstrong, and I fought for France. It was September, and I had ridden into Chateau Landau under a safe conduct, and I had been to dine with a friend.
2: It's been like old times seeing you again, Dennis.
1: Well, I couldn't pass so near the town and not look in on an old friend.
2: And you really must go.
1: Oh, it's after midnight, and I have to make an early start in the morning.
2: Well, two of my men will take you back to the inn, then.
1: No nonsense. It's only 5 minutes' walk.
2: But the town's full of soldiers, an English garrison, and 3 companies of Burgundians.
1: What of it? I'm frightened of neither of them.
2: The streets are not safe. Suppose you were challenged.
1: No, I have my safe conduct.
2: Even so, I still think it better.
1: No, there is no need. I shall be up at the inn before they can find me in the dark. Good night, Pierre. I shall be back with you in a couple of weeks.
2: Well, good night, then. But be careful. The town's alive with soldiers.
1: Au revoir, Pierre. It was a moonless night, and the streets were darker than a dungeon. They wound their way among the sleeping houses, many of them so narrow that I could touch both walls at once. I had only a general sense of direction to go by. I knew that my inn lay somewhere beside the church and that the way to it was uphill. When the lane I was following turned to the left and began to lead sharply downward, I knew that I'd missed my way. But I still went on in hopes of a bit more light. Then at last, I found myself up against a high stone wall. The lane had come to a dead end. There was nothing to do but turn back. Then, suddenly, I heard them coming.
3: Wine, Corporal, wine!
1: The soldiers, coming this way. I can't go back. If they come down here, I shall... Oh, confound this dark!
4: Hey. Who goes there? Qui va là?
1: Quick, where the devil was that doorway? Here we are, in here.
4: Who goes there?
5: Can't get out, it's a dead end. Bring the torches!
1: Burgundians. Well, if they want to fight with my back against this door... Queer, the door's open. All right, then, slip inside. I had slipped inside the door and partly closed it behind me to conceal myself. Nothing was farther than my thoughts than to close it altogether, but for some inextricable reason, perhaps by a spring or a weight, the ponderous mass of oak whipped itself out of my fingers and clanked to with a formidable rumble and a noise like the falling of an automatic bar. At least I was safe from the soldiers. Yes, I had escaped the soldiers. I heard them go back up the lane, cursing and shouting. But I only escaped one danger to fall into another. For the door that had closed itself behind me could not be opened again. It was shut, fast and firm as a rock. I was caught there, trapped in a strange house. And still in this confounded darkness. Is anyone there? I stood there in the pitch dark, and somehow I knew that I was not alone. It was as though many men were standing there in the darkness near me, holding their breaths and not moving a muscle. I felt that I was in deadly peril. At last, I saw a chink of light. It was there, at the end of the corridor, a chink of light through the arras that covered the doorway of a room. Whoever was in that room, at least I should be able to see them and not be stabbed in the dark, as I might be there in the darkness of the passage. I made towards the doorway, lifted the arras, and entered the room.
3: Good evening, my friend. I've been expecting you for some time.
1: I'm afraid there must be some mistake. Whoever you may have been expecting, it wasn't me. I never intended to intrude on you like this.
3: Well, here you are, which is the main point. Sit down and make yourself comfortable.
1: I must apologize. But that door...
3: What about my door? A little piece of ingenuity. You say you never expected to meet me. Well, old people like me must expect such reluctance now and then, and when it touches our honor, we find out ways of overcoming it. You may have arrived uninvited, but believe me, you're very welcome.
1: You persist in your mistake, sir. There can be no question of your wanting to see me. I am a stranger here. My name is Denis de Beaulieu. If I'm in your house, it is only because...
3: My young friend, permit me to have my own ideas on the matter. They may not be the same as yours, but time will show which of us is right.
1: As you wish. Sir, you're insulting me. If you're out of your mind, I've better things to do than stand here being laughed at by a lunatic. My conscience is clear, but you refuse to listen to explanations. You're trying to make a fool of me, but I don't...

0: here being laughed at by a lunatic. My conscience is clear, but you refuse to listen to explanations. You're trying to make a fool of me, but I don't propose to let you. If you won't open your door and let me leave, I'll hack it down with my sword.
1: My dear nephew, sit down.
0: Nephew, you lie in your throat.
1: Sit down, you rogue. Do you think I've nothing but a door to keep you here? If you don't want to be bound hand and foot, sit where you are and God be with you.
0: Do you mean I'm a prisoner?
1: I'm stating facts. You can put your own construction on them. Do you suppose that when I arranged that little contrivance that let you into my house, I stopped short at that? I advise you to regard yourself as a young buck, freely conversing with an old gentleman.
0: I might have expected better of you, sir. I see by the arms above your hearth that you are of the Malatroy family.
1: Quite right. I am the sire, the Malatroy. And when it is a question of my honor...
0: I have done nothing to impugn it.
1: I have my own opinion about that. Come in, father, come in. Is she in a better frame of mind?
2: She's more resigned, monsieur.
1: Resigned? Lord help her, the girl's hard to please. A likely fellow, not ill-born, and of her own choosing, too. What more could she have?
2: The situation is unusual, monsieur. She's ashamed.
1: She should have felt rather more ashamed before she began the dance. It was none of my choosing. But since she has begun it, she can carry it to an end. Monsieur de Beaulieu, may I present you to my niece? She has been waiting for your arrival, I may say, with even greater impatience than I have. Will you come this way, please?
0: As you wish,
1: she's
0: sir.
1: She's waiting for you in my private chapel, and as you will see, she is fittingly dressed for you as a bride. Blanche, I have brought a friend to see you, my little girl. Turn round and give him your hand. It's good to be devout, but it is also necessary to be polite.
3: Uncle, that isn't the man. He isn't the one.
1: Of course not. I expected as much. So unfortunate that you couldn't remember his name.
3: But, Uncle, I have never seen this person till this moment. Never set eyes on him. I never wish to see him again. Sir, if you are a gentleman, you will bear me out. Have you ever seen me before this?
0: To speak for myself, I have not had the pleasure. This is the first time I have ever seen your niece, madame.
1: I'm sorry to hear it, but it's never too late to begin. I'd seen little more of my late wife before I married her, which proves that these impromptu marriages are often a very good thing. Well, I suppose a bridegroom should have a say in the matter. So I will give him 2 hours to make up for lost time before we proceed with the ceremony.
3: Uncle, you can't be in earnest. I swear I will stab myself rather than be forced on that man. You are dishonoring your family.
1: I am dishonoring it.
3: Uncle, have pity. There isn't a woman in the world who wouldn't prefer death to a marriage like this. Don't you believe me? Is it possible that you still think that he is the man?
1: Quite frankly, I do. But let me explain to you once and for all, Blanche de Malfroy. When you took it into your head to dishonor your family...
3: Uncle!
1: Dishonor the family and the name I've borne in peace and war for more than 60 years, you forfeited not only the right to question what I do, but even the right of looking me in the face.
3: Please.
1: If your father had been alive, he would have spat on you and turned you out of doors, as you very well know. And you can be thankful that you have only me to deal with, mademoiselle. It is my duty to get you married without delay, and out of pure goodwill, I have tried to find your gallant for you. Personally, I still believe I've succeeded.
3: You haven't. You haven't. Sir, tell him. Tell him that you're not the one.
0: Monsieur, I've told you already. You're making a terrible mistake.
1: Very well, then, that's as may be. But I say this before all the heavenly angels. If this is not the man, Blanche de Malfroy, I care not a jackstraw.
0: Monsieur, are you completely mad? I tell
1: you. Be quiet, sirrah. As for you, Blanche, I advise you to be polite to your young friend. For you can take my word for it. The next bridegroom may be less appetizing. Come, father.
4: Here.
3: Is your part in all this? What are you doing here?
0: What indeed? I'm a stranger in the

0: town, traveling through under a safe conduct. I went to have supper with a friend and was returning alone to my inn. I lost my way in the dark and I found myself outside your door. I was suddenly confronted by a lot of drunken soldiers, Burgundians. And I stepped into the doorway so that at least they couldn't surround me. I was going to make a fight for it, but I found the door open, so I slipped inside like a fool, and the door slammed shut behind me. I suppose you don't believe that.
1: Yes, I believe you. I know that the door was open, and I can well believe that it shut behind you.
0: But why?
1: It was a trap. Only the trap was laid for somebody else.
0: I see. Well, I've told you how I come to be here. Perhaps you'll tell me a few things yourself. What does this comedy mean, and what's going to be the end of it?
1: I wish I knew the end of it myself. Well, sir, you have told me your story. It is only fair that I should tell you mine. I only wish I could do so without blushing.
0: If you would rather not tell me, mademoiselle, I've no desire to pry into your secrets. I'm only concerned with my own affairs.
1: I seem to have become a part of them, sir. My name is Blanche de Maletroit. My father and mother died when I was a child, and I've lived all my life with my uncle here. I have been very unhappy.
0: I can well believe it.
1: 3 months ago, a young captain began to stand near me every day in church. I could see that I pleased him, and I was glad that someone should love me. I should be ashamed of it, but when he slipped a letter into my hand, I took it home and read it. It was very wrong of me.
0: I should be the last to blame you, mademoiselle.
1: Since then, he has written me many letters. He was so anxious to speak to me, poor fellow, that he begged me to leave the door open some evening so that he might talk to me on the stair.
0: I begin to understand.
1: How my uncle came to suspect, I don't know, but it is hard to keep anything from him. This morning, as we came from Mass, my uncle took my hand in his and forced it open and read my little note, walking by my side all the while. When he had finished, he gave it back to me with great politeness. It asked me once again to leave the door open. And this has been the ruin of us all.
0: So it was your uncle who left the door open?
1: Yes. He kept me strictly in my room till the evening, then ordered me to dress as you see me, like a bride. I had refused to tell him the young captain's name, so he was determined to lay a trap for him. I was terrified, even when I found out what my uncle intended. For why should this young man wish to take me on such shameful terms? Perhaps he has only been trifling with me, or I might have made myself cheap in his eyes. I can well suppose that he might have despised me. I am sure that you must do so as well.
0: On the contrary, mademoiselle. Now, you have taken me into your confidence. I will try and deserve it. Where is your uncle now?
1: I think he is writing in his room.
0: Then will you take me to him? I think I can answer him. Come.

0: Well, nephew?
1: Monsieur, as you said yourself, I suppose I'm entitled to some say in the matter of this marriage. So let me tell you at once, I refuse to be forced upon your niece. If she had been freely offered me, I should have been proud to accept her hand, for she is a good and beautiful woman. As things are, I have the honor of refusing her.
0: I am afraid, Monsieur de Beaulieu, you don't quite understand. You have a choice, yes. Outside this window, there is an iron ring in the wall. If you cannot bring yourself to marry my niece, I shall have you hanged from that ring at sunrise. I shall regret it, believe me. But it's not your death I want, merely my niece's establishment in life.
1: Monsieur, I
0: One
1: tell you...
0: One moment, please. Your family, Monsieur de Beaulieu, is all very well in its way, but if you sprang from Charlemagne, you could not refuse the hand of a Maletroit with impunity. Not if she was as ugly as a gargoyle. Neither my niece, nor you, nor my own feelings move me in a matter like this. The honor of my house has been compromised, and I believe you to be the guilty person. Even if you are not, you are now in the secret. That being so, if you refuse to wipe out the stain, your blood be on your own head. If I cannot cure the dishonor to my family, I can at least stop the scandal.
1: There are other ways of settling these matters, monsieur. You wear a sword, and I believe you've used it before now.
0: Oh, when I was younger, I should have been delighted to honor you, Monsieur de Beaulieu, but I'm now too old. Armed retainers are the sinews of age, and I must employ what strength I can. Father Paul.
2: Monsieur?
0: If you will draw back the arras, Monsieur de Beaulieu will see that I'm telling the truth.
2: As you say, Monsieur.
0: You see? The corridor is crowded with men, and they are fully armed.
1: So I see.
0: Well, you and the lady seem to prefer this room to the chapel for what is left of your 2 hours. I will gladly resign it to you.
1: But, dear, I am not afraid of...
0: There is no hurry. If you dislike the thought of hanging, there will be plenty of time later to throw yourself out of the window or be cut to pieces by my men. 2 hours more are not to be despised. A great many things can happen in 2 short hours.
3: Monsieur, I beg of you.
0: You see, my niece has something to say to you. If you will give me your word of honor not to do anything desperate until the 2 hours are up, I will take my men off and leave you both to yourselves.
3: Please, Monsieur de Beaulieu.
1: Very well, monsieur. I give you my word of honor.
0: Thank you. I shall return when the time is up.
3: Monsieur de Beaulieu, I won't let you die. I will marry you, after all.
1: You seem to think, mademoiselle, that I am very much afraid of death.
3: Oh, no, no. I know that you're not a coward. It is for my own sake. I couldn't bear to have you killed for a scruple.
1: I'm afraid that you underrate the difficulty. You don't seem to realize, mademoiselle, what you are too generous to refuse, I may be too proud to accept. Besides, your noble feelings towards me have made you forget what you owe to others.
3: I owe nothing to anyone.
1: She walked suddenly away and fell rather than sat on her uncle's chair at the other side of the room. I was in the very acme of embarrassment. Seeing a stool, I plumped down upon it for something to do, playing with the guard of my rapier and wishing myself dead 1,000 times over. My eyes wandered round the room. There were wide spaces between the furniture, and the light fell baldly and cheerlessly over all. The dark outside air looked in coldly through the windows, and the regular sobs of Blanche de Maletroit measured out the time like the ticking of a clock to remind me that my last 2 hours were running out. And death was on the march.
3: Can I do nothing to help you, monsieur?
1: Mademoiselle, if I've said anything to offend you, believe me, it was for your sake, not for mine. No, I'm sorry, mademoiselle. I wish there was something that I could do to help you. There can't be a man in all France who wouldn't gladly die to help you.
3: I know that you can be brave and generous. I want you to know that I am grateful for that. But other way that I can help you? Now or afterwards?
1: Of course there is. Let me sit beside you as if I were a friend, instead of just an intruder who's got mixed up in your troubles. Try and forget how embarrassing all this is to both of us. Let me enjoy these last moments with you, and you'll be giving me the greatest possible pleasure.
3: You are very gallant, monsieur. But somehow, it hurts me more than ever. Come and sit beside me, if you like. And if you can find anything to say to me, well, at least you'll find a friendly listener. But, Monsieur de Beaulieu, how can I look you in the face?
1: Listen. I haven't very much longer to live, mademoiselle, so try not to make those last few moments unhappy. They will be unhappy if you make me feel that I can't do anything to help you, not even by giving my life.
3: I'm sorry. I'm very selfish. I will try to be braver and stop crying for your sake, monsieur.
1: There now. That's better.
3: But surely there must be something I can do for you. Something. There must be some friends that I could go and find for you, if only to give them your goodbyes. Ask me to do anything you can think of, the more the better, for then perhaps I shan't feel so helpless. Put it in my power to do something for you more than weep.
1: Please, it isn't as bad as all that. Truly it isn't. My mother's married again and has another family to think about. My brother Guichard will inherit my fortune. I'll be surprised if that doesn't amply console him for my death.
3: You are cynical, monsieur, or bitter.
1: No, not really. I'm trying to be philosophical. When a man's in a fair way and sees all life opening up in front of him, he seems to himself to cut a very important figure in the world. His horse whinnies at him, the trumpets blow, and the girls look out of the window as he rides into town before his company. He receives many assurances of trust and regard, sometimes in a letter, sometimes face to face with persons of great consequence falling on his neck.
3: It must be wonderful and exciting being a man.
1: Oh, it's not surprising if his head is turned for a time. But once he's dead, if he was as brave as Hercules or as wise as Solomon, he'd soon be forgotten.
3: Not always.
1: I've only a few friends just now, and once I'm dead, I shall have none.
3: You are forgetting me, monsieur.
1: You're a kind girl, mademoiselle. But you exaggerate what I'm doing for you.
3: No. You mistake me if you think I am so easily touched by my own concerns. I shall remember you because you are the noblest man I have ever met. And because you have a spirit that would have made even a peasant famous throughout the land.
1: And yet here I am dying in a mousetrap with no more noise about it than my own squeaking.
3: No. You mustn't think meanly of yourself. You, my champion, anyone who gives his life for another, as you are doing, will be met in heaven by all the heralds and angels of God. You have no cause to belittle yourself.
1: Neither have you.
3: Do you really think that I am beautiful?
1: Very beautiful.
3: Oh, I am glad. Do you think there are many men in France who have been asked in marriage by a beautiful girl, and who have refused her to her face? I know that you men would half despise such a triumph, but believe me, women know more of what is precious in love. There's nothing should set a person higher in his own esteem, and women prize nothing more dearly.
1: You're kind, mademoiselle, but you can't make me forget that I was asked in pity, not for love.
3: I am not so sure of that. Monsieur de Beaulieu, I know how you must despise me, and I feel that you are right to do so. I am too in your mind, even though you are going to die for me this morning. But when I asked you to marry me, it was because I respected and admired you.
1: Mademoiselle, please, don't.
3: Yes, and loved you with my whole soul. From the very moment that you took my part against my uncle, if you could have seen yourself as I saw you, and just how noble you looked, you wouldn't despise me. You'd pity me. asking me.
1: But how can I?
3: Wait. Although I have laid aside all reserve and told you that, remember that I know your feelings towards me already. Believe me, I am not going to weary you with importunities into marrying me. I have some pride of my own. And I swear that if you are now to go back on your word, I would no more marry you than I would marry my uncle's groom.
1: It's a small love that shies at a little pride. Come over here to the window. Dawn is breaking.
3: Already? Well, the night has been long enough. Oh, what shall we say to my uncle when he returns?
1: What you will.
3: Oh.
1: Blanche. Blanche, you've seen whether I fear death. You must know by now that I'd sooner jump out of that window and die down there under the ramparts than lay a finger on you without your free and full consent. But if you care for me at all, don't let me lose my life in a misapprehension. For I love you better than the whole world. And though I'll die for you gladly, it would be like all the joys of paradise to live and spend my life in loving you.
3: After all you've heard about me?
1: I've heard nothing.
3: The captain's name was Florimond de Chandivert.
1: I did not hear it. Blanche.
3: Oh, my love.

0: You've overcome your aversion, Monsieur de Beaulieu.
1: Monsieur.
2: Uncle.
0: Good morning, niece.
2: Good morning, uncle.
0: And good morning to you too, nephew.
1: Good morning, uncle.
0: Father Paul.
3: Monsieur.
0: Let us go back into the chapel. I fear the candles may now have all burned out.
1: Oh, sir, but we shall see well enough.
2: Yes, uncle. Look, it is a clear, sunny morning.

This is Laurence Olivier again. I would like to thank Robert Donat for his performance as Denis de Beaulieu and René Asherson, who played Blanche de Maletroit, together with the other members of the cast, in this week's play based on Robert Louis Stevenson's story, The Sieur de Maletroit's Door. Next week, I look forward to the pleasure of welcoming you once again to our program, when I hope to have as my guest, Trevor Howard. Until then, au revoir, and thank you.

0: Sir Laurence Olivier introduced Robert Donat in this week's transcribed program. The script was by Derek Patmore. The music was under direction of Sidney Torch. Theatre Royal is an NBC presentation produced and directed by Harry Allen Towers.
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0: This is Nightline, the line that's open at the right place at the right moment, and this is Walter O'Keefe. Good evening, and here's our first Nightline call tonight from Hollywood. Groucho Marx and You Bet Your Life. Hey, George, you tell us, what is tonight's secret word?
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4: In centuries past, this was the sound that used to get the news around. Yes, in centuries past, the people on one side of the hill beat the drum to share the news of the world with the people on the other side of the hill. And since the world in those days was a smaller, more easygoing world, this was enough to get the news around. Ours is a chaotic age with critical events flashing across the face of the earth. Fortunately for us, we can keep up with these events because we have at our fingertips the fastest means of communication ever devised. We have radio. And NBC Radio, with news on the hour, keeps you alerted to world events wherever they happen, as soon as they happen. From ages primitive to present, people have wanted to keep up with events. And in our day and age, this is the sound that really gets the news around. This is Leon Pearson inviting you to keep up with the news on the hour all day, every day, over most of these NBC stations.
1: And here he is, the one, the only...
5: Well, here I am again with a chance for each of our couples to win up to $10,000. That's French. And if any of them say the secret word, they'll win an extra $100. That's English. George, who's first?
1: Oh, Groucho,
5: that's German.
1: Groucho, I'd like you to meet Nancy Anderson and Scott Edwards. So, folks, you've been pleased to meet Groucho Marx.
5: Welcome to You Bet Your Life. Say the secret word, and you'll divide an extra $100. It's a common word, something you find around the house. You little rascal, you. Nancy, I'll start with you, because you are a little rascal, aren't you? Where are you from, Nancy?
6: Well, I was born in Edgewood, Maryland, but I just lived there for a few weeks, and then I grew up in Nashville, Tennessee, and since then I've lived in Alabama and Georgia, North Carolina.
5: Nancy, I notice you have a decided northern accent. How long have you been in Southern California?
6: Well, I've been here for 3 years, but I've lost most of my accent.
5: How does the city of the Angels compare with your city of the Dodgers, I mean, compare with your home down south? Which do you prefer?
6: Want me to tell you the truth?
5: I certainly do.
6: Well,
5: we don't have anybody...
6: I much prefer the south. I don't like the traffic and the smog, and I don't like the general attitude as well either. I think about the first day I was here, I went into a grocery store, and on the wall they've got signs... Pickpockets will be prosecuted to the full extent of the law, and absolutely no checks cashed, and forging checks is a felony, and you will be arrested. And this store is protected by the Eagle Eye Detective Agency. And where I come from, they have signs that say, through these doors pass the finest people in the world, our customers.
5: Well, you must remember that we have a lot of crooks in Los Angeles.
6: That's what I mean.
5: And you're Scott Edwards?
1: Yes, I am.
5: Where are you from?
1: Partly. I'm from Springfield, Mass, originally.
5: Oh, Springfield, Mass. Somebody out there from the Klondike. Are you married?
1: No, I'm not.
5: How old are you?
1: 33.
5: And you're not married yet?
1: No.
5: Well, how is it a handsome, bright young fellow like you isn't married yet?
1: Well, I guess the right girl never came along, Groucho.
5: Oh. Well, perhaps you're doing something wrong. Just what do you do when you have a date with a pretty girl?
1: Well...
5: I mean, why don't you lie down and tell old Dr. Hackenbush all about it? It's only $30 an hour.
1: Well, actually, I have an apartment down at the beach at Malibu, and when the moon is on the water and the surf is nice, and we have a little pleasant music in the background and a little martini, it can be quite effective.
5: Well, it sounds very romantic. How do you fix your martinis?
1: Well, I mix 5 to 1.
5: You put in 5 parts gin to 1 part vermouth?
1: That's right.
5: Okay. Well, what do you need the moonlight and the music for? Now, what kind of work do you do, Scott?
1: Groucho, I'm in the technical sales department of Atomics International Division of North American Aviation.
5: Well, any job that has a title that long is usually short on pay. Actually, what do you do? Do you sell atomic bombs from house to house?
1: Now, we build atomic reactors for research and for power.
5: I always like to help a struggling and worthwhile young salesman. How much do they cost?
1: Well, a complete installation will go from $100,000 up to several million.
5: No, I don't mean the... Never mind the total cost. I mean, how much would it be a month?
1: Well, I don't
5: if
1: know...
5: If I can get it by the month, I'll take one. That is, if you give me trading stamps. Well, it's been a very pleasant experience talking to the North and the South simultaneously. And now let's get down to business and see how much money you can win. Now, you have selected from our list of 371 categories the foreign words and phrases. All of the following are foreign words or phrases used in everyday speech. If you miss 2 in a row, you're out. If you get 4 in a row right, you win $1,000. What is the French phrase that means out of action? Well, it's hors de combat.
2: Oh.
5: You should know that.
2: We have one wrong now. If you get the next one wrong, the game is over for you.
5: What does the French word mal de mer mean?
1: Seasickness.
5: Yes, I'm rather you said it rather than displayed it.
2: You have one right.
5: What is the Latin phrase that means my other self or bosom friend?
1: Alter ego.
5: That's right, alter ego.
2: 2 right.
5: Now, what is the German phrase that means till we meet again?
1: Auf Wiedersehen.
5: Auf Wiedersehen is absolutely right.
2: You now have 3 right. Get the next one right, and you'll have $1,000.
5: What is the French... No, what is the French phrase that means seek the woman?
1: Cherchez la femme.
5: Cherchez la femme is right.
2: And you've got 4 in a row, so you win $1,000.
5: Now, you've won $1,000. You can keep it and quit, or else you can come back later and try to double your money. You may even get a chance at $10,000. So why don't you go over there and sit down and think about it, and thanks for being on the show.
6: Thank you.
3: In just a moment, our second couple will join Groucho to play You Bet Your Life.

0: Yes, Pabst. Makes it perfect. Just as we always have ever since 1844. So next time, you make it Pabst, because Pabst makes it perfect. America's Blue Ribbon Beer from the Pabst Brewing Company, Milwaukee, Wisconsin.
1: Yes, Pabst makes it perfect.
2: Groucho, we have a couple of sisters ready to meet you now. One of them doesn't speak English. However, the other one is going to act as her interpreter. So here they are, Mrs. Ida Tondino and Mrs. Isabella Caracciolo.
3: Would you welcome please? That's enough of that. Welcome to your betcha life. Say the secret word and divide an extra $100. It's a common word, something you'll find around the house. Well, there you are. Ida Tondino. Yes, Isabella Caracciolo, huh? Is that right?
4: Caracciolo.
3: Groucho?
4: Caracciolo.
3: Caracciolo. That's where I keep my car in the Caracciolo.
4: Caracciolo. Conosciuto in tutto il mondo.
3: You say you girls are from Germany?
4: Italiani.
3: Oh. This is Ida over here, huh?
4: Me.
3: Oh.
4: Ida.
3: You're the one that doesn't speak English, huh?
4: I speak English.
3: You speak English?
4: Yes.
3: Now ask Isabella how old she is.
5: Quanti anni tiene?
4: Beh, questa non dovrebbe dirmela questa domanda, perché non è domanda da fare a una donna.
3: She must be 100, huh? How old does she say she is?
4: 47.
3: She's at 47, huh?
4: Yeah.
3: How much did she lose in the translation? you're married, huh?
4: Yeah.
3: How long have you been married?
4: 35 years.
3: That's a very romantic
4: Mr.
3: to be
4: romantic,
3: married.
4: Yeah.
3: Yes,
4: yeah.
3: 35 years. You must be a fine fellow, huh?
4: Yeah.
3: What was there about him that made you fall in love with him, do you remember?
4: Nothing.
3: Well, at least you didn't hate him when you met him,
4: no.
3: Did you? Now, Ida, you must have a lot on the ball to be able to hang on to your husband for 35 years.
4: Yeah.
3: Are you a good cook?
4: Cook, look at me. I'm a cook. See, I'm a cook of spaghetti, lasagna, ravioli, pizza, chicken al cacciatore, everything you want, I cook for you.
3: Can you make a garaccio?
4: Garaccio, no, it's just a name.
3: Oh, now, while you're cooking, what does your husband do?
4: My husband was in the garage. Have a permit.
3: He's in the garage, you mean?
4: Garage.
3: He's in the garage?
4: Garage. You have a permit to make a wine. I call the people, you have a nice time for the friend and drink a wine.
3: He's in the garage making wine?
4: Yeah.
3: Doesn't he know prohibition is over? Why don't next time you see him, if you ever do, you know, if he ever comes out of there, tell him he can get it legally now. Isabella, what does your husband do for a living?
4: Dice, tu che marito che faccio per vivere? Esatto. Tell her.
3: Is it what?
4: Tell her.
3: No, you tell her. I don't care. What do you mean?
4: Just tell her. You make a suit for men.
3: He's a teller and he makes a...
4: That's it.
3: He's a tailor, huh?
4: Teller, yeah.
3: He's a tailor and he works in a bank?
4: No.
3: What does he do? Does he make suits with checks in them?
4: For you or for somebody else?
3: He makes
4: men.
3: A suit?
4: Suit.
3: Oh.
4: He's a cutter.
3: He's a cutter?
4: Yeah.
3: No. Ida, I'm curious about you. How did you two find your way to the show here tonight? Did you have somebody else with you?
4: Oh, my brother. I think it's New Orleans over here someplace.
3: Your brother?
4: My brother, Raymond.
3: Could we get Ida's brother to stand up?
4: Raymond?
3: Yeah. Raymond, come up here. Hey, Raymond. How do you do?
6: That's me.
3: You know your sisters?
6: Yes, sir.
3: No. Now, what is your last name? Raymond what?
6: Cavallari. Raymond Cavallari.
3: Cavallari, eh?
4: Ha capito adesso.
3: Yeah, you. Raymond, is there anything I should know about Ida and Isabel or that they haven't revealed yet? Or do you think we've covered all the bases?
6: You covered about everything except that my singing sister here says a little... serenade for you. They want to serenade you or something.
7: Oh.
6: She brought along a guitar, and I think...
7: Will you play Italian, would like to... Spanish?
4: Yes.
7: Where is the guitar?
4: Play a little bit.
7: Ida, get your guitar and let's hear you sing. Sing anything you want, providing it isn't in English.
4: Yes,
7: sir. Ida, you sing?
4: You want to sing Solomia?
7: You sing anything you want.
4: Anything you want. Solomia.

0: Ida, Isabel, Raymond was charming.
1: Thank you.
0: And if you're smart, you'll do something with a guitar. Smash it into 1,000 pieces. That's real good. I like it. How do you like my singing?
2: Good.
0: It's a good, huh? Well, let's hope you can win some money in the quiz. I doubt it, but let's see. Raymond, this is an unusual thing. We rarely do this, but we're going to let you help them because they've only been in this country 35 years. 37 years. Pardon me. Now, you selected mythology. George, you help him too, eh? You go.
3: Yeah. Oh, boy.
0: Look,
3: you're taking on a subject.
0: No, they like that.
3: Oh.
0: All right, you ready? What handsome youth fell in love with his own reflection in the water?
4: Quale bel giovane caduto in si è innamorato della sua riflessione nell'acqua?
0: Narciso. Narcissus, that's right. Yeah. How do you say it?
2: Narciso.
0: Narciso. Yes, that's pretty good. I thought that was an Italian cheese.
3: You know,
2: cheese.
3: You have one right now.
2: One right.
0: All right. Who carved a marble statue of a maiden and then fell in love with her?
4: Chi ha scolpito l'immagine di una ragazza e poi è caduto in amore con?
2: Pigmalioni.
0: Hey, these kids are no.
3: Yeah. You now have two right.
0: They don't need any help. He does. Who in mythology held up the heavens on his shoulders?
4: Chi nella mitologia ha mantenuto il cielo sulle spalle?
2: Atlante. Atlante.
0: Atlas, that's right.
3: You now have three right.
0: Who attached his wings with wax, flew too near the sun, and dropped into the sea?
4: Chi è stato che messo le ali di
2: cera? Dedalo, al figlio Icaro.
0: Yes, that's right. Icarus. Oh, I thought these were such lameals. I think this whole accent and dialect was a big fake, the whole thing. They were probably born in Boston or on Harvard College. Now, you've won $1,000, and you can keep it and quit, or else you can come back later and try to double your money. You may even get a chance at $10,000. So go over and sit down and think about it. No matter what you decide to do, we were delighted having you on the show. You were a wonderful trio.
5: We'll find out if any of our contestants will try for $10,000 in just a moment.
6: This is William Holden, and I'd like to ask you a question. 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
7: Well, here's a story on the big question. Mrs. Tondino and Mrs. Caracciolo have decided to keep their $1,000. They're not going to try for the big money. But Nancy Anderson and Scott Edwards have a different decision, and here they are to tell you all about it.
0: Now, you won $1,000, and if you decide to try for the 10 and you fail, you wind up with a total of 500. Now, what are you going to do?
8: I'm going to try.
9: Both of us.
0: Now, get together and pick a number from 1 to 10, and then after you pick the number, spin the wheel.
9: You pick a number.
0: And Remember, if any number besides the one you pick comes up, the question is worth $2,000. If your number comes up, the question is worth $10,000. What number have you chosen?
1: We're going to try 3.
0: Well, give it a turn.

No, you said three and it came ten, so this question is worth $2,000. You ready? I doubt if there's anyone alive who hasn't heard of Grace Kelly's marriage to Prince Rainier. For $2,000, can you tell me Grace's new last name?

0: What is the answer you two have decided upon?
1: Can you think of anything better? I think, I don't know whether I can pronounce it or not, but Spinaco or whatever the name of the kingdom is. Isn't it?
0: No, I'm sorry. It's Grimaldi.
1: Oh.
0: Grimaldi. So I'm sorry you missed it, but you wound up with $500. That isn't too bad. Congratulations. And that'll buy you a lot of martinis.
2: 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Directed by Robert Dwan and Bernie Smith. Music by Jack Meekin. This is George Fenneman reminding you to tune in again next week, same time, same station, to hear the one, the only Groucho. And see Groucho every Thursday evening on NBC television. 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
1: £31.5, £32, £33, £35, £40, and £10 is £50, and £50 is a pound. 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
5: You know, some marmalades get some of their tang from added flavoring. While Robertson's Golden Shred gets all of its tang from Seville oranges. What would you rather have for breakfast?
6: I came across Mr. Kipling in a meadow by the church. If I've painted that spire once, he said, I've painted it a dozen times. He offered me an apple pie. An artist needs inspiration, he explained. Golden shortcrust pastry, delicious apple filling, and just the right amount of sugar sprinkled on top. But then, when it comes to the little details, Mr. Kipling does have an exceedingly good eye.
7: Hold it. 15 seconds from now, you'll see the picture he just took. See? With a Polaroid Land camera, you get bright, sharp pictures in 15 seconds. Snap, pull, peel. It's that easy. Is there any better way to get pictures of the family?
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0: The Harold Perry Show. And now, Harold Perry, as Honest Harold, the homemaker.

0: Well, let's see what's going on in the Honest Harold household this Saturday morning. It's breakfast time, and the pleasant aroma of coffee is in the air. Harold must have gotten up on the right side of the bed this morning, for he's in a wonderful mood.
1: Oh, what a beautiful morning. Oh, what a beautiful day. Well, good morning, Mother.
2: Good morning, son.
1: A beautiful morning, isn't it?
2: It certainly is.
1: Our little Marvin up yet?
2: Oh, yes. He's had his breakfast already. He's in his room.
1: Oh, well, I think I'll get the morning paper. Oh, what a beautiful morning.
2: Oh, Harold, be careful. Marvin skates.
3: What?
2: Are you all right, Harold?
1: I don't know. I think I bent my sacroiliac. Mother, I've told Marvin 1,000 times not to leave his skates in the middle of the living room.
2: Well, he probably forgot, Harold.
1: Yeah, well, he's forgotten just once too often. I'm going to lay down the law to that boy.
2: Now, Harold, don't you be hard on him.
1: You're too easy on him, Mother. What he needs is a little discipline. He's going to stay in his room all day. Marvin? Marvin?
4: Come in.
1: Young man?
4: Good morning, Harold.
1: Marvin, I just fell over your skates in the living room.
4: Oh, you did? I heard a noise.
1: Marvin, why didn't you put those skates away last night?
4: Well, I was doing my homework, and I got so interested I forgot all about putting my skates away.
1: Is that so? Well, and how would you like to forget all about going out to play today?
4: All right, Harold. I'll be glad to stay in. That will give me a chance to finish my homework.
1: Huh? The boy is delirious. Marvin, just what is this homework that's so fascinating?
4: We have to write an essay for Father's Day. I'm writing about you, Harold.
1: Oh. You are?
4: You want to hear some of it?
1: Well, all right.
4: My cousin Harold is a wonderful man.
1: Well.
4: And he is very understanding. When I forget to do things, he never loses his temper. He's the nicest kind of person I've ever known.
1: Yeah.
4: Harold, you really want me to stay in my room all day?
1: Stay in your room? I was only kidding, Marvin. Why don't you go out and play?
4: Gee, thanks. So long.
1: Yeah, so long. Well, what a fine little fella. Imagine, the nicest, kindest person he's ever known. I wonder if you mentioned I'm kind to animals.
2: Did you talk to Marvin, Harold?
1: Hmm? Oh, yes, I did, Mother.
2: Are you going to make him stay in his room?
1: Why, of course not.
2: What?
1: Yeah, I changed my mind, Mother. You know something? Marvin wrote a little essay about me for Father's Day.
2: Oh.
1: Really wonderful having a boy around the house.
2: It certainly is, Harold.
1: Certainly glad Cousin Natalie left him here when she went on her buying trip to Paris, Mother. I hope she stays there for a long time. Hate to think of ever letting him go.
2: So do I, Harold. And you know, you've done a fine job taking care of Marvin these past few months.
1: Well, I don't know, Mother. Sometimes I haven't been as understanding as I should be. From now on, I'm going to be more patient with him. I'm going to remember that he's just a little boy.
2: Yes, I know you will, Harold. Now, you better sit down and eat your breakfast before it gets cold.
1: Yeah, all right. Well, pancakes and maple syrup. Mother, that looks... Who's that? Come in.
2: Why, it's Dr. Yancey.
5: Hello, Harold.
1: Well, hello, you old horse doctor.
2: Good morning, Dr. Yancey.
5: Good morning to you, Mrs. Ham.
1: Stop that bowing, Doc. You're dunking your tie in my coffee.
5: Well, it's all right, Harold. It's a brown tie.
2: Won't you sit down and have a bite, Doctor?
5: Oh, I couldn't. I just had my breakfast.
1: Good.
5: But maybe I will have a cup of your wonderful coffee.
2: Well, sit right down.
5: Oh, thank you.
2: I'll go in and warm up the coffee. And Harold, maybe Dr. Yancey would like a pancake.
1: Care for a pancake, Doc?
5: Oh, I couldn't.
1: Okay.
5: But maybe I will have one.
1: Oh, well, here you are.
5: Harold.
1: What?
5: And that one pancake looks awful lonesome on my plate. Maybe I'll just help myself to another one.
1: Why don't you take the whole stack, Doc?
5: All right, I will. You know, I'm not really hungry.
1: It's a good thing you're not. You'd probably eat the plate.
5: Not with my plate. Oh, say, I saw Marvin out in the yard just as I came in.
1: You did?
5: Yeah. He was having such a good time playing catch with another little boy.
3: Playing catch? Yeah. I told him not to do that in the yard. He's going to break a window. I'm going right out there and... No. No, I'm not.
5: What?
3: Doc, I've decided I'm going to be more understanding with Marvin.
5: Oh?
3: Mother and I were just saying how wonderful it's been having him here.
5: Yes, I know her.
3: After all, boys will be boys. We weren't exactly angels when we were kids.
5: Well, I certainly wasn't. Well, I was real tough. Chewed gum and everything. Why, they used to call me Yucatan Yancey.
3: Okay, Doc.
5: Yes, sir, I was a regular rapscallion. I'll never forget one Halloween. We went up to the principal's house and stuck a pin in his doorbell.
3: Oh, did you do that, Doc?
5: No, but it was my pin. I had to hold up my overalls all the way home.
3: Okay, Doc. Oop. What's that?
5: Oh, that's little Marvin playing catch.
3: He didn't catch that one.
4: Skeeter, this is going to be my speedball.
3: They're right by the window.
5: Oh, now don't worry, Har.
3: Who's worried?
4: Now here comes my Booper Dooper.
3: Booper Dooper?
5: Oh! It booped right through the window.
3: Marvin, come right in the house, young man.
4: Yes, sir.
3: Just wait till that boy gets in here. I'll Booper Dooper him.
5: Oh, now, Har.
3: Yeah?
5: Remember, boys will be boys.
3: Well, that's right, Doc. I forgot there for a minute. Sure. What if he did break a window? He only broke the glass. The frame is still good.
4: Hi, Harold. Guess you're pretty mad at me.
3: Mad? Huh. No. After all, accidents will happen.
4: Hey.
3: We all make mistakes.
4: Gosh, Harold's delirious.
3: I'll tell you what, my boy. I'll drive downtown and get another piece of glass and fix it as soon as I finish my pancakes.
5: Harold.
3: Yes, Doc?
5: I already finished the pancakes.
3: Doc!
5: Now, don't forget, Harold. Boys should be boys.

0: Well,
1: got the glass home safe and sound.
2: Now, I'll just ease it out of the car.
1: Yeah. Oop, oop. Careful. Be awful to break this glass before I get it in the window.
2: Easy does it.
1: Glass is kind of dirty. Better wash it off. I'll lean it against the front steps. Get the hose here. There. That's it. Now, uh-oh. There's little Marvin coming up the walk. Think I'll surprise him. Sprinkle him a little. What the heck? He's got his old clothes on. Oh, Marvin.
3: Yeah?
1: Surprise!
3: Hey! Get out of here!
1: April showers bring May flowers.
3: Gee, Harold, you got me all wet.
1: Oh, don't be a spoil sport, Marvin. You've got on your old clothes.
4: Harold.
1: Hmm? Yes, Mother?
4: Telephone.
1: Yeah, all right. And Marvin, be careful of the glass there.
3: All right.
1: Bet that's the first time Marvin's had water behind his ears for weeks. Hello? Oh, Floribel. No, I'm not busy. What's that? Take a ride downtown, get an ice cream soda? All right, I'll wear my ice cream pants. Yeah. Be right over. Goodbye. What the heck? I can fix that window tomorrow. Have the pleasure now, worry about the pain later. Wow.

0: Goodbye, Mother.
1: Goodbye, son. You look awful nice in your straw hat and summer suit.
0: Thanks. Get on my new white shoes, too. Gallon Camp Go Lightlies. The shoe with the air-conditioned arch.
1: Have a nice time, Harold.
0: I will, Mother. Now fix the window this afternoon. Goodbye.
1: Goodbye.
2: Oh, what a beautiful morning. Oh, what a beautiful day. I've got a wonderful feeling. Everything's going my way.
3: Help! Surprise!
4: Oh! What a sneaky thing to do, Marvin.
3: April showers bring May flowers.
4: Oh, look at my new suit. Wait till I get my hands on you, young man. I'll...
3: Help!

We will return for the second act of our story, Honest Harold, in just a moment. 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And now, back to Harold Perry as Honest Harold, the homemaker.

0: honest Harold household. Harold lost his sense of humor when Marvin turned the tables and the hose on him.
1: Yeah.
0: He has just changed into dry clothes and is sitting in the living room in a damp mood.
2: Harold.
3: Yes, Mother.
2: Are you going to make Marvin stay in his room all day?
3: I certainly am. That boy has got to learn respect for his elders. Getting me all wet like that.
2: But, Harold, you sprinkled him first.
3: Well, he had on his old clothes. I was all dressed up in my new white suit. Now it's ruined, too.
2: Did the trousers shrink, Harold?
3: They sure did. I'll have to dye them brown and wear them for Scoutmaster shorts.
2: This would be such a nice day for Marvin to play outside, but I suppose you know best, Harold.
3: Well, he has to be disciplined.
2: And he thinks so much of you. Remember how we worked all last week in woodshop, making you that smoking stand?
3: Well, it's pretty wobbly. Every time I put a pipe on it, it tips over.
2: Why don't you make up with him?
3: Well, all right, Mother, what the heck?
2: I knew you would.
3: Yeah, Mother's right. Silly to stay mad at little Marvin. He's really a swell boy. We're lucky to have him here. Marvin? Marvin? Hello, Marvin.
4: Hello.
3: How are you, my boy?
4: I'm all right.
3: Marvin, I just wanted you to know that I...
4: You sprinkled me first.
3: Yes, well...
4: You sprinkled me first.
3: Marvin, I know that.
4: It wasn't fair. You sprinkled me first.
3: Well, that's what I wanted to talk to you about, my boy. Just came in to say it was wrong of me to lose my temper. You don't have to stay in your room. I want you to run out and play.
4: I don't want to.
3: Go on now, like a good little boy.
4: I don't want to.
3: Marvin, go out and play.
4: I don't want to.
3: Can't you say anything else?
4: You sprinkled me first.
3: Oh. I give up. Well, I guess I'll go out and clean up that broken glass. What a mess. $1.98 shot to pieces. Better get down here and pick up what's left of it.
5: Howdy, Harold.
3: Oh, hello, Pete.
5: What's the matter, boy? Drop your watch?
3: Very funny.
5: I heard about your little accident, Harold.
3: Well, things certainly get around in this town.
5: Yeah, it sounds like a classy act you do. Skating on one leg into a pane of glass. Must have been a real smash finish.
3: All right, Pete. If Marvin hadn't sprinkled...
5: It was your fault. You sprinkled him first.
3: I know that.
5: How is Marvin?
3: Well, I kind of lost my temper, Pete, and told him to stay in his room. Tried to tell him I was sorry, but he wouldn't believe me.
5: Oh, that's too bad.
3: Pete, maybe if Marvin heard me telling you how sorry I am, he'd believe it.
5: Harold, that is a idea.
3: Yeah, come on. We'll go over and stand by his window.
5: Gotcha, boy.
3: Yeah. Now, here we are. Got the window closed. You'll have to talk kind of loud, Pete.
5: Gotcha, boy.
3: Pete, did I tell you what I did to Marvin?
5: Well, sure, Harold. You just told me out in front.
3: No, Pete, quiet.
5: I forgot. Ain't I the dodo bird? Well, I'll do it this time, boy.
3: Yeah.
5: Tell me, Harold, what did you do to little Marvin?
3: What an actor. Well, Pete, I sprinkled him with a hose. Then I got angry when he sprinkled me.
5: Oh, my, you should not have done that.
3: I should not have asked you to do this either. I hope Marvin knows how sorry I am. I lost my temper.
5: I hope so, too. If he could only hear what you are saying.
3: Shh. Pete, the wind is going up. I guess he heard us. Is that you, Marvin?
6: Hello, Harold.
3: Doc, what are you doing in there?
6: I came over to play Parcheesi with Marvin.
3: Where is he?
6: Oh, I sent him down to the store for some ice cream.
5: I guess he did not hear us, Harold.
6: Well, I did. You ought to be ashamed of yourself, Harold. You sprinkled him first.
3: Oh, go clip a poodle, Doc.

0: Walt.
1: Oh, hello, Gloria. Why aren't you working down at the radio station?
0: Well, I wanted to come out and see you a minute.
1: Oh, well, come on in.
0: Oh, I can't stay. I just wanted to tell you something.
1: Tell me something? Anything wrong, Gloria?
0: Well, you got a telegram, Harold. They phoned it to me at the station. I thought I'd better come out and tell you the message. It's from Marvin's aunt.
1: Marvin's aunt?
0: Yes. She just got back from her buying trip in Paris. Harold, she's coming this afternoon to take Marvin back to Chicago.
1: What? Take little Marvin away?
0: I'm sorry, Harold.
1: Yeah? Thanks for coming out to tell me, Gloria.
0: Oh, that's all right. Well, I'd better be getting back. Bye, Harold.
1: Bye, Gloria.
2: Harold.
1: Did you hear what Gloria said, Mother?
2: Yes, I did, son.
1: Well, we knew Marvin would have to leave us sometime. Guess I just didn't think it would happen so soon.
2: Neither did I.
1: Suppose Marvin will be glad to go back with Aunt Natalie after the way I treated him today.
2: No, Harold.
1: Well, Mother, you better go tell him to start packing.

0: Well, Mother, I guess I'm not much of a success in raising a boy.
1: No, Harold, you mustn't say that.
0: Well, I've made a lot of mistakes with little Marvin. Not understanding him when I should. Who's that?

0: Well, Marvin, getting all your little things packed?
1: Yeah, just about.
0: I guess you're pretty excited going back to a big city like Chicago.
1: Yeah.
0: Sure. Melrose Springs is just a hick town anyway. You'll live in a nice apartment back there.
1: Yeah, guess I will.
0: Guess you'll be glad to get back with Aunt Natalie again, too.
1: Mm-hmm.
0: Marvin.
1: Yeah?
0: About me making you stay in your room today, I... Well, just wanted you to know that... Well, guess that's your Aunt Natalie now.
2: Hello, Emily.
3: Hello, Natalie. So nice to see you. Harold, Cousin Natalie's here.
0: Oh, all right, Mother.
3: Oh.
0: Excuse me, Marvin.
3: I'm so glad you could come in and get out.
0: Well, I guess this is the best thing for Marvin.
2: Hello, Harold.
0: Well, hello, Natalie. My, you're looking well. Marvin's almost packed. You'll be right out.
4: Well, I'm sorry to swoop down on you so suddenly, but I got called back to Chicago sooner than I expected.
0: It's quite all right.
3: Of course.
4: And how is Marvin?
3: Oh, he's fine.
0: Yeah, fine.
4: Well, I hope he hasn't been too much trouble.
0: No trouble at all.
4: Well, I don't know how to thank you both for taking care of him these last few months.
0: Don't mention it. Do you have to leave right away?
4: Yes, I'm afraid we do. Well, hello, Marvin. Why, you look wonderful. So tan and healthy. Well, you must have been very happy here.
1: Yeah, I was.
4: Well, I'm afraid we're going to have to be going. Come on, Marvin.
1: All right.
4: Goodbye, Emily. Harold, thanks again.
0: Goodbye, Natalie.
1: Goodbye, Aunt Emily.
3: Goodbye, Marvin.
1: Goodbye, Harold.
0: Goodbye, Marvin.
3: It's hard to believe that Marvin is gone, Harold.
0: Yeah. Well, we had him for 3 months, Mother.
3: Yes.
0: Excuse me. Gosh. Little room certainly looks empty. What's this? His Father's Day essay. My cousin Harold is a wonderful man. Guess he doesn't think so now. Wonder how he finished it. I thought no one could ever take my father's place till I came to live at Harold's house. He's been a real father to me. That's why this will be a happy Father's Day for me. Little Marvin.
1: Harold?
0: Marvin! I thought you'd gone.
1: Harold, I don't want to go back to Chicago.
0: You don't?
1: I'd just like to stay here with you. If you want me.
0: Want you? Of course I do, my boy.
1: I thought maybe you wanted me to go.
0: I thought maybe you wanted to go. Weren't we silly? Guess we were both wrong. Oh, what about Cousin Natalie?
1: Well, she said I could stay wherever I'd be happiest. And I'd be happiest here, Harold.
0: You would?
1: She's waiting outside.
0: Well, I'll go out and talk to her right now.
1: Okay.
0: Well, little Marvin's here to stay. I feel so good I can... Marvin! Oh, what the heck. It's great to have a boy around the house. Yeah, yeah.

Good morning, radio listeners of Melrose Springs. This is Honest Harold, your homemaker, bringing you your regular morning program. This morning, in answer to your many requests, I'd like to repeat something I did on this program several weeks ago, written by Alan Beck. It's called, What is a Boy? Between the innocence of babyhood and the dignity of manhood, we find a delightful creature called a boy. Boys come in assorted sizes, weights, and colors, but all boys have the same creed: to enjoy every second of every minute of every hour of every day, and to protest with noise, their only weapon, when their last minute is finished and the adult males pack them off to bed at night. Boys are found everywhere, on top of, underneath, inside of, climbing on, swinging from, running around, or jumping to. Mothers love them, little girls hate them, older sisters and brothers tolerate them, adults ignore them, and heaven protects them. A boy is truth with dirt on its face, beauty with a cut on its finger, wisdom with bubble gum in its hair, and the hope of the future with a frog in its pocket. He likes ice cream, knives, saws, Christmas, comic books, the boy across the street, woods, water in its natural habitat, large animals, dad, trains, Saturday mornings, and fire engines. He's not much for Sunday school, company, schools, books without pictures, music lessons, neckties, barbers, girls, overcoats, adults, or bedtime. Nobody else is so early to rise or so late to supper. Nobody else gets so much fun out of trees, dogs, and breezes. Nobody else can cram into one pocket a rusty knife, a half-eaten apple, 3 feet of string, an empty Bull Durham sack, 2 gumdrops, 6 cents, a slingshot, a chunk of unknown substance, and a genuine supersonic code ring with a secret compartment. A boy is a magical creature. 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Might as well give up. 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

0: Well, Harold, since this is to be your last show of the season, I hope that you, Kirk Douglas, and Sheriff Fiskelos of Los Angeles County have selected an outstanding example of honesty for your award this evening.
1: We did just that, Bob. We three selectors each picked a winner.
0: You mean three winners?
1: Right. And they will each be awarded a Whitnour watch, that distinguished member of the Longines Whitnour family of dependable watches.
0: Say, that's great. Who are they?
1: Take it easy, Bob. You think you were getting one of those watches. It so happens that the three winners cooperated on the same honest deed. While playing in an alley off Wilmer Court in the northwestern district of Baltimore, Maryland, three teenage boys stumbled into $3,400 in cash and emerged as heroes of the $15,000 robbery of Calvert's Bank, the Pennsylvania branch. After a small conference, the boys went directly to the northwestern district police station and returned the money to Captain William Feely. Here's some pictures of them with their fine, Bob, published in the Afro-American Press. Their names are Joseph Cooper, 14, James English, also 14, and Ralph Johnson, age 12, all of Baltimore. Congratulations, boys. I hereby dub you Honest Joseph, Honest James, and Honest Ralph, and award you your Whitnour watches. As Bob told you, this is our last show of the season. I'd like to thank all you wonderful listeners for your cooperation in the Honesty Award campaign and your wonderful encouraging letters on our new show, Honest Harold. My special thanks especially tonight to the boys here from nearby field, San Diego. The Marine Corps. From what's the field? Huh? I just wanted to hear you say it. Pendleton. My special thanks to CBS, our director, Norman McDonald, Joe Schweiger and Pat Walsh, our engineers, Ham Keener, our assistant director, Gene Stone and Jack Robinson, our writers, who did so well with my little creation, to our cast, Jane Morgan as Mother Hemp, Parley Bear as Pete, Stuffy Singer as Marvin, Olin Soleil as Stanley Peabody, Cliff Arquette as old Mr. Walker, Lynn Allen, who played Cousin Natalie tonight, David Light Jr. and Gene Twombly for their great sound effects, Mari Alden as Theodora, now a Moon Picture actress, I should say, Shirley Mitchell, who plays Floribel, and Jack Meekin, who conducts and composes our music. And to Marlon Skiles, who will fill in so ably tonight for Jack Meekin while he's in the hospital. Get well, Jack. To Bob Lamon, our announcer, Gloria Holiday, or Mrs. Perry, who plays Gloria, and Joseph Kearns for his lovable and loud character of old Doc Yak Yak. Special thanks to Governor Warren, who appeared with us some weeks ago, and to Sheriff Biskelos of Los Angeles County and screen actor Kirk Douglas for sitting in with me on the Honesty Awards. Goodbye, and good luck to you all for this time. Good night.

0: Copies of What is a Boy may be obtained by writing to the New England Mutual Life Insurance Company, Boston, Massachusetts. 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Bob Lamond speaking. 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
1: Good evening. This is Marvin Miller. Several seasons ago, radio listeners were mildly startled by the introduction of one of the most unconventional married couples in microphone history. I use the word unconventional advisedly, considering the pro and con discussions which arose following their first broadcast. My own personal opinion is that this couple is no more out of the ordinary than my wife and myself. Or for that matter, if you'll permit me the liberty, you and your wife. The unconventional couple I'm referring to, of course, is the Bickersons. Tonight, for the first time, we present them in their own half-hour program, an unretouched picture of domesticity. Now, here are Don Ameche and Francis Langford as John and Blanche Bickerson in The Honeymoon Is Over. As the minute hand of the clock gradually approaches 7 a.m., John and Blanche Bickerson are in their breakfast room, which is also the living room and bedroom of their spacious one-room apartment. Mrs. Bickerson chatters as husband John, ignoring his breakfast, attentively reads the morning paper.
2: Well, why don't you answer me, John? If you take your head out of that paper for a minute, you could hear what I'm saying.
3: You always hear what you're saying.
2: You do not. Might just as well be talking to a stone wall. You never listen to me. Your mind is always a million miles away. John. I've been signed up to go 10 rounds with Joe Louis at Madison Square Garden. Yesterday, the plumber discovered a radium mine under the bathroom sink. I put a nice big gob of poison in your orange juice this morning. Give me $7 to buy a new hat.
4: You don't need a new hat.
2: It's a funny thing, but the minute I start talking about money, you can hear me fine.
4: I always hear you, Blanche. What'd you say?
2: I asked you why you came home so late last night.
4: I was working, Blanche. I told you I had to work overtime. Pour me some more coffee.
2: That's tea. Did you get paid?
4: I'll get paid.
2: What time did you get home?
4: 12:30.
2: If you got home at 12:30, why were you so late coming to bed? I know for a fact you didn't go to bed until almost 2.
4: I was in the kitchen putting the stuff away.
2: What stuff?
4: What's the matter, Blanche? You know you told me to bring stuff home for the party this afternoon. Your sister Clara's arriving from Chicago today, and you told me to bring stuff. Well, I brought stuff.
2: Did you bring potatoes for the potato salad?
4: I brought potatoes.
2: Did you pare them?
4: I pared them.
2: All of them?
4: All except one. It had a big knob on top, and I couldn't find a mate for it. I know what you meant, Blanche. I peeled the potatoes and I even boiled them last night. They're in the icebox. Holy smoke, look at the time. Where's my hat?
2: You're wearing it. What about your breakfast?
4: What about it?
2: It's sitting there right in front of you and you never even looked at it.
4: I looked at it.
2: Well, aren't you going to eat it?
4: No, give it to your sister.
2: What's the matter with it?
4: Never saw such stringy oatmeal in all my life.
2: It's not oatmeal, it's chow mein.
4: Chow mein? Who eats chow mein for breakfast?
2: Well, I don't know what to give you. You won't eat normal breakfast food. You turn up your nose at stewed rabbit. You say you can't stand the sight of enchiladas. And you hate meatballs and spaghetti. What can I give you for breakfast?
4: What's the matter with an egg, Blanche? An egg, that's all. Why can't I have an egg? There's plenty of ducks around.
2: You're the only man in town who eats duck eggs. I don't know where to buy them.
4: Well, don't buy them. I don't like to eat breakfast. Never have an appetite in the morning anyway. I gotta go, Blanche. It's late.
2: Here's a clean handkerchief. John, can't you take the afternoon off?
4: What for?
2: Well, I think it's only proper for you to be here when Clara and Barney and the children arrive. We're the only relatives they've gotten. You've never seen them.
4: I'll see them tonight.
2: Can't you come home a little earlier? I'm sure they won't miss you if you take a few hours off. You're not that vital.
4: I know it, but I don't want them to find it out. Our job is hanging by a thread now.
2: We should find something more dignified anyway.
4: What do you mean dignified? I'm getting paid and that's all I care about.
2: Well, I don't like to go around telling people that I'm married to a billiard ball salesman.
4: Bowling balls.
2: All right, bowling balls. I still think you can do better if you look around.
4: Goodbye, Blanche.
2: John!
4: What's the matter?
2: That's a fine way to leave. Haven't you forgotten something?
4: Handkerchief, cigarettes, my order blank, samples. No, I got everything.
2: I mean, is that the way to say goodbye to his wife? Just goodbye?
4: Oh, honey, I can't shake hands with you now. I've got my fingers stuck in these bowling balls.
2: Oh, goodbye.
5: Blanche,
2: Did you like the chicken, Barney?
5: Too much salt in it.
2: Oh. Let me take those bones off your plate.
6: How about some more potato salad, Barney?
5: Too many potatoes in it.
6: Isn't it awful to be married to a man like that, Blanche? He won't eat potato salad with potatoes in it. I have to fool him and make it with turnips.
2: Oh, for heaven's sake, Clara. Well, it's certainly good to see you after all these years. Did you have a good trip?
5: Lousy.
6: Barney, how can you say that? It was a wonderful trip, and the children loved it.
5: Four of us in an upper berth.
6: Oh, it wasn't bad at all, Blanche. Honest. None of us are big people, and little Ernie slept in the clothes hammock.
5: 2-year-old kid, and she lets him wander all over the train by himself.
6: Well, I couldn't take care of everything, Barney.
5: When the train stopped at Albuquerque, the kid locked himself in the washroom. I wouldn't come out. The conductor was pounding on the window, but that was locked, too.
2: Well, what happened to him?
5: Oh, we found him later walking around under the train. I still can't figure out how he got there.
2: Did little George behave himself on the trip?
6: Like an angel. He can be an awful good boy when he wants to. He seemed rather pleased to get off at Pasadena and visit with Barney's sister, didn't you, Barney?
5: No.
6: Well, your sister seemed pleased. They should be here pretty soon. How long does it take to get here from Pasadena, Blanche?
2: By train?
6: Yes.
2: Well, John works there. It never takes him over 45 minutes. I thought George was going to stay in Pasadena for a while.
6: Well, I thought so, too. But after Eunice took a look at him, she said she'd bring him back this evening.
5: Which one of you two is older?
2: What?
6: Oh, stop it, Barney. He wants to know everybody's age.
2: Well, Clara's my older sister. Didn't you know that, Barney?
5: No, I didn't know that. You look way older than Clara.
2: Really?
6: That's just his left-handed way of paying me compliments, Blanche. Barney, why don't you go back to the apartment and see if Ernie's still sleeping? I'll stay here and wait for George.
5: Okay. I better take a little nap myself. I might have to look for a job next week. What's the number of that apartment house?
6: 214. The first apartment on the left. Go ahead.
5: Okay, I'll take them chicken bones for Ernie. He's teasing.
2: You know, Clara, I'd completely forgotten what Barney was like. He's awful little for a husband, isn't he?
6: Well, he may be small, but he's wiry.
2: Sort of outspoken, isn't he?
6: I'd rather have a man be frank about things than say one thing and mean another. Is John still as short-tempered as ever?
2: Well, he's...
6: Barney used to be that way before the children came. They changed everything. We haven't had a cross word since George was born.
2: Is that so?
6: You'd be surprised what a change would come over John if there was a child in the house.
2: I know. A lot of people have told me that, Clara.
6: Blanche, I was just thinking. That apartment you got for us is rather small for four people.
2: Well, it's the best I could do, Clara, and it's only temporary.
6: Oh, I know, dear, but I was just thinking, why don't you let little George live with you for a while?
2: George?
6: We'd be killing two birds with one stone. Our apartment will be less crowded, and there'll be a big change in your married life.
2: Maybe you're right, Clara. I'll call John at the office and tell him we're going to have a baby.

0: Acme Bowling Alley Equipment Company.
1: Could I talk to Mr. Bickerson, please?
0: Not in. He hasn't come off his route yet.
1: Will you please leave word for him to call his wife as soon as he gets there?
0: Okay.
1: Thank you. Goodbye.
2: Oh, for the love of Pete! Look out where you dropped those samples, Bickerson.
3: I couldn't carry him another minute. Why doesn't that cheap buzzard buy us cases for the darn things? My fingers look like a bunch of bananas.
0: Call your wife. She just called here.
3: Yeah.
0: Do any good today?
3: Waste of shoe leather. I can't understand it. Here it is, the height of the Christmas season, and nobody is buying bowling balls.
0: Nothing doing, huh?
3: No. Where is he?
0: He went home early. It's been murder here today.
3: The old man don't bother me. He just lets off steam. His bark is worse than his bite.
0: Well, he bit a few salesmen today.
3: So what? They come and they go. I've been here 12 years.
0: Uh-huh.
3: Business has been bad before. Last year, he lined up 10 salesmen, took an 18-pound two-holer, and chalked up a spare. I was the only salesman left standing.
0: You were, huh?
3: Yeah, I was. He knows a good thing when he sees one.
0: Uh-huh. Here's your pay envelope, Bickerson.
3: Pay envelope? Today isn't payday.
0: It is for you.
3: You're kidding.
0: No, I'm not. You got the axe.
3: Holy smoke.
0: Don't take it so hard. I'll probably be next.
3: Oh, I don't care for myself. It's what my wife is going to say. She'll blow her cork.
0: What for? It's only a job.
3: Oh, you don't understand. She's got her relatives here from Chicago. She's already figured on a Christmas shopping, and I haven't got 50 cents in the bank.
0: Well, I wish I could help you, Bickerson,
3: but... I'm afraid to go home and face her. Do me a favor, will you, Marv?
0: Sure. What do you want me to do?
3: Call up my wife and tell her.
0: You want me to tell her you were fired?
3: Yeah, but break the news very gently. First tell her I dropped dead and then gradually work up to it.

0: Here, let me have a paper, will you, son? Quick. Here you are.
1: Excuse me, will you? Pardon me. I'm sorry. Is this seat taken, Sonny? Sonny, is this seat taken?
2: No.
1: Would you mind taking your feet off?
2: Okay.
1: Those packages, too.
2: Huh?
1: Will you please take those packages off the seat?
2: Just throw them on the floor.
1: Okay. Wise little monkey. Where's that help wanted page?
2: Huh?
1: Nothing. See, accountant, artist, automobile salesman, baker, barber, bartender, bookkeeper. Bartender.
3: What'll you have?
1: You mind your own business.
4: Excuse me. You're sitting in my seat.
1: Huh? Oh, I'm sorry, madam. Your son told me it wasn't taken.
4: He's not my son.
2: And I didn't tell him it wasn't taken either.
1: What?
2: I told him somebody was sitting here and he knocked all your packages on the floor.
1: You told me this seat wasn't taken and you told me to throw the packages on the floor.
2: I did not.
1: You did too.
4: Oh, you ought to be ashamed of yourself trying to blame that little child.
5: You can have my seat, madam. I'm going into the smoking car.
4: Thank you.
1: I'm sorry, really I am. Let me pick up those packages for you.
4: Never mind, I'll get them myself. The very idea. Oh! Who did that?
2: He did it. I seen him pinch you.
1: Pinch who? What's the matter with you, you little muzzler?
4: You just wait until the conductor comes by here. Sit down here, dear. I didn't like his looks from the minute he got off. Well, I know the type. My husband's a correction officer.
1: What'd you do that for?
2: Huh?
1: Why'd you tell that lady I pinched her? And why'd you tell me this seat wasn't taken? What did you tell me all those lies for?
2: Give me my bubble gum.
1: What bubble gum? I haven't got your bubble gum.
2: You have, too. It's stuck to your pants.
1: Look at that. How am I going to get that off?
2: Give me my bubble gum.
1: Keep quiet till I get my knife out.
2: I want my bubble gum.
1: Stop pulling at my pants. That's just fine.
2: I want my bubble gum.
4: Why don't you give the child his bubble gum?
1: He ripped my trousers.
2: Whoa, he pulled a knife on me.
1: Shut up, you little weasel.
5: Here. You're looking for trouble, buddy.
1: Now, wait a minute.
4: The man's a lunatic. He tried to stab that child.
1: You're out of your mind.
2: Somebody pull the emergency.
1: I didn't have it.

0: soldier. I should have stabbed the little brat at that. Kids. No wonder tigers eat their young.
1: John, what happened to you? Your pants are torn. You're covered with dust. Where have you been? I've been calling the office for hours.
0: I got put off the train and I walked all the way home from Glendale.
1: Well, what happened?
0: I don't want to talk about it. I don't want to even think about it. All I want to do is go to bed.
1: Oh, you poor dear. And I have such a wonderful surprise for you.
0: Surprise?
1: Yes, we're going to be the happiest couple in the world. And all because of my sister Clara.
0: What are you talking about?
1: George, come out and meet your new daddy. Well, what do you think of him, John?
2: Oh, no.
1: Go on, Sonny. Kiss him.
3: Not me. That's the crook who stole my bubble gum.

The Bickersons have retired. Blanche Bickerson tosses restlessly in the dark as poor husband John, unstrung by the events of the day and suffering an attack of undulant insomnia or blasters phenomenon, engages in another losing battle with a dread ailment. Listen.

0: apple.
1: What's the matter, Blanche?
0: There isn't another woman in the world who'd sacrifice her youth and her looks to live with a man who rattles himself to sleep like a lot of old bones in a bag. What do you think I am, John?
1: Old bag.
0: What?
1: What'd you say, Blanche?
0: I've never been so upset in all my life. Why couldn't the child live with us for a few weeks?
1: What child?
0: George.
1: Don't mention his name.
0: Well, you had no right to send him back to Clara. Clara and Barney are just sick about it.
1: I can well imagine. Let me sleep, Blanche.
0: I had him here for 2 hours before you got home, and he was a perfect angel.
1: Mm.
0: What if he did make a little trouble on the train?
1: He's
0: a boy, and all boys are kind of wild. Anyway, how did he know that you were his uncle?
1: What kind of an excuse is that?
0: Well, I'm sure if you just try to understand him, there wouldn't be any problem at all.
1: That's what you think.
0: I don't think I know.
1: I don't think you know either. Kid's gone. Now forget about him.
0: I won't forget about him. And you needn't have made such an exhibition when you hauled him down the street to his mother.
1: Oh.
0: That was no way to carry a boy, John.
1: Well, I used to be a bowling ball salesman. Almost got my finger bit off.
0: What do you mean, you used to be?
1: Well, did he tell you? Did Marvin call you from the office?
0: Nobody called me from the office. What happened?
1: I got fired.
0: Oh, John, what did he do that for?
1: I didn't do it. The boss did it.
0: Well, he must have had a pretty good reason. I felt this coming for a long time, John. You haven't had your mind on your work.
1: Business was bad.
0: How can you say that? Prices are going up every day.
1: Well, nobody's buying.
0: That's not true. I'm buying twice as much as I ever did. Business isn't bad with me.
1: Good night, Blanche.
0: No. If you didn't do any business, it's because you weren't concentrating on your work. You've just lost your ambition. You're not the man I married, John. Whatever happened to your get up and go?
1: It got up and went.
0: I'll tell you what happened. You've lost interest in everything except that precious bourbon of yours.
1: Now, just a minute,
0: Blanche. I married a great big corkscrew.
1: I resent that.
0: I don't care.
1: You can accuse me of not being a good salesman or not having ambition or anything else, but drinking is not one of my failures.
0: No, it's one of your few successes.
1: The only reason I use bourbon is because the doctor prescribed it. He said I'd stop snoring if I took a jigger of bourbon and two aspirins every night.
0: That's not what you do, though.
1: Yes, it is.
0: It is not. You're 6 months behind on the aspirin and 2 years ahead on the bourbon.
1: Well, aspirin gives me a headache. Bourbon has nothing to do with me losing my job.
0: Then why did you get fired?
1: Because no man can serve two masters.
0: That's right. Blame me. Since when do I boss you around? You know very well I let you have your own way in almost everything I want.
1: You've been running me for years.
0: I have not.
1: It started right at the altar. When I said I do, you said, oh, no, you don't.
0: How can you lie there and deliberately make
1: up
0: such
1: terrible...
0: Oh,
1: well, don't rile me up. You just sympathize with me when I get a bad break. Instead of hounding me, our marriage would work a lot better. Matrimony is a serious thing.
0: You're a fine one to talk about matrimony. You don't even know the meaning of the word.
1: It's not a word. It's a sentence.
0: Oh, you poor thing. How you suffer. I didn't get such a bargain, you know. There's better fish in the ocean than the one I caught.
1: There's better bait, too.
0: Then it's true. You don't love me and you never did.
1: Oh, I did, too.
0: What?
1: I mean, I do, too.
0: You don't, you don't, you don't.
1: Blanche, I do.
0: Well, you never say it.
1: I say it 1,000 times a day.
0: Well, say it now.
1: I love you.
0: Will you love me as long as you live?
1: Yes.
0: Swear. Swear you love me as long as you live.
1: Cross my heart and hope to die.
0: That has a double meaning.
1: Well, I only meant it one way.
0: It's really an effort for you to show any kind of affection for me, isn't it, John? Why are you so ashamed to tell me you love me?
1: I'm not ashamed, Blanche. I just can't seem to convince you. That's all. You know I love you so.
0: So what?
1: That's what I say. Who cares? Put out the lights and go to sleep.
0: If only you'd let me know that you appreciate what I do for you.
1: Oh, you don't do so much for me.
0: Is that so? Who cooks for you? I do.
1: You do.
0: Who cleans for you? I do.
1: You do.
0: Who does your laundry?
1: The laundry.
0: Only once, and that's because the washing machine was broken. If it wasn't for me, you wouldn't have a clean shirt.
1: I haven't got a clean shirt.
0: You have to. I dusted one off today.
1: Dusted it off is right. And you press the collar with a curling iron. Besides, I wore it today.
0: Today? What happened to the shirt you wore Tuesday?
1: I wore it Wednesday. And I was going to wear it again Saturday, but I spilled some gravy on it Friday, so I cut the stain out and made a brown collar for my Sunday shirt.
0: Oh, stop complaining. You've got two lovely shirts.
1: One shirt, and it's not lovely. It hasn't even got a shirt tail.
0: You don't need a shirt tail. Just wear your pants higher.
1: I can't wear them any higher. I wear my pants so high now I have to unzip them to blow my nose.
0: Raising your voice to Gloria Gooseby.
1: Now, don't start with Gloria Gooseby.
0: Believe me, if you were around her for a little while, you'd cool off in a hurry.
1: I've been around her for hours, and I never cool off. I mean, I despise Gloria Gooseby, and I wouldn't have anything to do with her.
0: And why does she keep staring at you like she's hypnotized?
1: She doesn't stare. Just that she wears those outlandish dresses, and they bring out her eyes.
0: They bring out yours, too. No wonder all you men gawk at her. All her gowns are strapless and backless. Would you like me to dress like that? Maybe I should. Wonder how I'd look in a gown that's strapless and backless.
1: Skinless and boneless.
0: I'll never forgive you for that remark, John Biggison.
1: Oh, I'm sorry. I'm so tired. I don't know what I'm saying. Why don't you let me sleep, Blanche? Blanche, where are you going?
0: I'm leaving this house and I'm never coming back.
1: Blanche, wait a minute. Come back here. What's the matter with you?
0: It's no use, John. We'll keep on fighting like this. I tried to make our lives more pleasant by bringing little George here, but you wouldn't have him.
1: All right. I'll go get him in the morning.
0: You say it, but you won't do it. Do it now.
1: What?
0: Go on, get up and bring George back.
1: Blanche, are you out of your mind? It's 4 o'clock in the morning.
0: Either you bring George back or I'm leaving.
1: Nobody'd believe this. Where's my clothes?
0: Just throw my kimono over your pajamas. They only live down the street, 214, the first apartment on the left.
1: I know I'll wake up and find this is all a bad dream.
0: Go on, take a flashlight so you don't have to turn any lights on. I'll phone Claire and tell her you're coming.

0: 214. Where is 214? Wish they'd put some street lights in this crummy neighborhood. Broken down flashlight is no good. Batteries must be dead. Can't see your hand in front of your face.
1: Looking for something?
0: Huh? Oh, hello, officer. Shine that light around a little bit. I'm looking for number 214.
1: Live there?
0: No. No, just looking. Why?
1: Not everybody walks around at 3 o'clock in the morning wearing a pink kimono and carrying a bottle of bourbon.
0: Bottle of bourbon? No wonder it wouldn't light. Dear heaven, I almost threw it away.
2: What's that?
0: I picked it up by mistake. I thought it was a flashlight. Well, it's not a total loss. Will you join me, officer?
1: No, thanks. I'm off duty. 214. 214's right on the corner. And you'd better keep moving so you don't catch cold.
0: Yeah, I better wrap this bourbon around me a little tighter. First apartment on the left. Hope I don't wake anybody up. Wish I could put on the light. Where is the little deer? Here he is, sleeping like an innocent newborn vulture. Well, here goes. Oh, this kid is heavier than I thought. Only another 10 yards.
1: Pick up a friend?
0: Oh. Was that you, officer?
1: Yes, it's me. May I ask what you have in the bundle?
0: It's my nephew. I'm bringing him home to my wife. It's a long story, officer, but I assure you, this is nothing anybody would want to steal.
1: Mm-hmm. Well, you better watch how you got those blankets wrapped around his head. He's liable to smother.
0: You think so? Thanks, officer. Good night. What'd you lock it for? He weighs a ton. Put on the lights.
3: No, it'll wake him. Keep your voice down.
0: What'll I do with him?
3: I've got the cot already in the kitchen. Put him down gently, John.
0: There. There's your new son. You've just become a mother. Are you satisfied?
3: Shh. Go on into your own bed. Now I can sleep.
0: Oh, what a day. Lost my job. Got thrown off a train. I deliver children at 4 o'clock in the morning. Oh, dear, oh, dear.
3: Oh, John, must you start snoring as soon as you close your eyes?
0: Snoring? Who's snoring? I'm not snoring. It's that darn kid, that's who it is.
3: George?
0: Yeah, George. Go turn him over on his side.
3: Well, I never. Turn over George, dear. John!
0: What's the matter?
3: This isn't George. You brought back Barney.
0: Why was I ever born?

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fiery horse with the speed of light, a cloud of dust, and a hearty hi-yo, Silver, the Lord.

With his faithful Indian companion, Tonto, the masked rider of the plains led the fight for law and order in the early days of the Western United States. His strength and courage were always on the side of right against might. No man could match his daring and resourcefulness, and nowhere in the pages of history can one find a greater champion of justice. Return with us now to those thrilling days when the West was young and the Lone Ranger was fighting the greatest battle of his entire career.

0: strange and demoralizing rumor began to circulate throughout the territory surrounding the town of Spanish Flats. A rumor that spread with the speed of wildfire.
1: Hey, you hear the news?
2: Huh? What's up?
1: The Lone Ranger's dead.
2: No.
1: It's the truth. And them crooks hiding out near the Rio killed him. Get up, fella. Get
2: hey,
1: up.
2: Wait.
1: Ted, get to tell the others. Get up. Get up. I tell you, it's as certain as I'm a setting this horse. They got him. They got the Lone Ranger. They got him. Got the Lone Ranger.
3: They done for the masked man. What chance we got?
1: The Lone Ranger's dead.
4: The Lone Ranger's done for.
0: Tonto, the Lone Ranger's faithful Indian companion, and Arizona Lawson were unaware of the story that was spreading so swiftly. Brought to the district by the rancher Graham to aid him in his fight against organized gangs of outlaws, they had made camp close to Graham's ranch house. Arizona was speaking seriously to Tonto, while their horses, saddled and ready, grazed nearby.
5: Tonto, there's no use fooling ourselves. We've reached a doggone tough place. We've taken care of three of them gang leaders, a good passel of their men, but we've been lucky.
6: Not right.
5: If the masked man was so he could ride with us, I wouldn't be worrying. But he ain't. Until he's over that gunshot wound, he won't be neither. And hard as we've been fighting them crooks, we ain't his match. And all the time behind them crooks we can fight out in the open is the boss of theirs that nobody knows about. He's the one I'm scared of most.
6: Him, he clever.
5: Any fellow that can run a dozen gangs like he's done without his own men finding out who he is has to be. And that ain't the worst of it.
6: What's that?
5: It ain't so much that they don't know who that gent is, but we don't either. He might be anybody. Till he's found and jailed, ain't a man in the district we can trust.
6: Not bad.
5: Bad? It's poison. And don't you think that fellow will be trying to settle with us and Graham again one of these days? He won't let us keep on. Can't afford to.
6: Then what we do?
5: The way I got it figured out, Tonto, the thing for us to do is to keep striking fast. It's just about our only chance. Don't let them have the time to get set to fix us.
6: You got plan?
5: Well, I've been talking to Graham. He's picked up some information about a couple of more hombres.
6: Who them?
5: One's a fella named Laramie. Graham says from what he can learn, it's Laramie's bunch that's been smuggling stuff across the border for the gang.
6: Oh.
5: And there's another gent goes by the name of Pedro Mendoza. Likely that ain't his real one, but it serves.
6: Who, him?
5: He stays below the border most of the time. Graham thinks he works with Laramie, selling the stuff like horses and such that Laramie takes over to him.
6: Oh.
5: Now, they're the fellas I reckon we ought to go after next. But I ain't sure just how to go about it.
6: What you mean?
5: Well, should we go after Mendoza, or should we go after Laramie? Or you think we're strong enough to take them both on?
6: Well, me not know.
5: Yeah, that's what I mean. I don't either. I reckon we better find out what else Graham's picked up before we decide. Huh? What's woke Wolf up? Wolf! Here, fella. What's ailing you, boy? Huh? What is it? You figure him out, Tonto?
6: You listen.
5: Huh?
6: It's horse.
5: So it is. You heard it first, huh, fella? Good boy. But you stay quiet now, hear me? Make him out, Tonto.
6: It's Graham.
5: Coming here? Say, if he's coming to camp and he promised to stay away, it must be something serious. Hi there!
7: Hello!
6: What's up?
7: Oh, there, Wolf. Just about everything.
5: Huh?
7: Tonto, I've been in Spanish Flats.
6: Their trouble?
7: Words got out the masked man was murdered. And just when things were going our way. Just when people were beginning to get up the courage to fight on our side.
6: Oh, that bad.
7: It means half of our work is gone for nothing.
5: How do you mean?
7: Do you think we'll be able to convince them they've got a chance against the men who killed the masked man? They were frightened enough of that gang before, but now they're absolutely terrified. The sheriff...
5: What about the sheriff?
7: Remember how puffed up he was after Tonto had tricked him into capturing Red Kemp's gang? Well, after that, I thought he was going to be of some use to us. But now he's as bad as any of them. He's half frightened out of his wits.
5: Golly. Tonto? There's just one thing we have to do. We can't let all our work be spoiled like this.
6: What you mean?
5: We've got to tell them the truth.
6: Oh, we make promise.
5: I know, Tonto. But this is just one of them times when a promise has to be broken. Don't you see? He'd tell you the same himself.
6: Me
7: what are you two talking about? What promise is this? Is it something I don't know about?
5: Well, I...
7: Is it?
5: It ain't for me to say, Graham. It's up to Tonto. But I think Tonto knows that something has to be done.
7: Tonto, what's he talking about? Well, of course, I'm not demanding that you tell me. But if it's something that concerns the work we've been doing, I think you should remember we're fighting on the same side and sharing the same risks. Well?
6: Lone Ranger, him not dead.
7: What's that?
6: Him live.
7: And you've never told me? You let me go on thinking I brought him here to his death?
6: Me
5: now,
6: promise.
5: Don't blame Tonto, Graham. It was a masked man's idea. It weren't that he didn't trust you. It was just that he figured the fewer knew about him still being alive, the better.
7: Yes. Yes, of course.
5: Well, anyhow, now it's out. Tonto, I'll tell you what you better do.
6: What that?
5: Ride to town and tell the sheriff what you just told Graham. He thinks a heap of you, Tonto. He'll believe you or he wouldn't believe me.
6: Here, Scout.
5: And you can depend on him getting the news around as fast as anybody can.
6: Me go now. Get him out.

0: Sheriff Wicks of Spanish Flats was having other troubles besides those caused by the rumors of the Lone Ranger's death. In his office, he rapidly read a letter that had just been delivered to him, then slapped it down upon his desk with an expression of disgust.
1: Thunderation!
2: What's the matter now, Sheriff? Get bad news?
1: Know who that letter's from?
2: How could I? I ain't read it.
1: Captain Blake.
2: Yeah? Who's he, Army man?
1: Captain Blake of the Texas Rangers.
2: Oh.
1: Of all the dad-rabbit nerve...
2: You sound like what he wrote you wasn't such pleasant reading.
1: He says I'm to blame because there's so much smuggling going on over the south border of my county.
2: Well, ain't you?
1: Huh? What's that you said?
2: Now, don't get mad at me, Sheriff, if I tell you the truth. You know it as well as I do. When did you ever try to catch Laramie at it?
1: But he's one of that gang.
2: Uh-huh, there you are. Scared stiff of them.
1: You know anybody around here, ain't?
2: Oh, Graham, ain't.
1: But,
2: and from what I've heard, neither is Arizona Lawson nor that redskin they call Tonto. Fact is, just about a week ago, you weren't yourself. For a couple of minutes.
1: What do you mean?
2: I'm talking about that night you rounded up Red Kemp's outfit. They was a part of the same gang.
1: Mm.
2: And speaking of Tonto,
1: huh?
2: I think that's him riding that paint of his down the street. Uh-huh, he's pulling up here.
1: There's one doggone smart engine.
2: If he wasn't, he'd never been traveling with the Lone Ranger.
1: Oh, don't even mention that hombre's name. When I think of them crooks getting that feller...
2: Yeah, I savvy.
1: Come in.
3: Hello.
2: Howdy.
1: Hi there, Tonto. What are you doing in town?
3: Me hear feller tell lies. Huh? Hear feller say mask man dead.
2: Everybody knows it, Tonto. It's all over the county.
3: It's not true.
1: It's not... Hey, say that over again.
3: Lone Ranger, him still live.
1: Well, I'll be... Tonto, them crooks didn't get him? They didn't? You're not lying to me?
3: Me tell truth.
1: He's alive.
2: Glory be.
1: Where's that letter?
2: The one from that Blake hombre? Right where you threw it on your desk.
1: He's getting an answer.
2: Yeah?
1: Afraid of Laram and his gang, am I? Well, I'll show them Texas Rangers.
3: You get him?
1: You bet I am.
3: Tonto, help.
1: I don't need no help. So they'll call me Laram, huh? I'll do this job alone.

0: phone, Scott. Phone for the phone. Phone for the phone.
1: Back already, Tonto. Seen the sheriff, did you?
0: Me see him. Now you come.
1: Huh?
0: We ride.
1: Yeah? Where are we going? Here, fella.
0: Ride the cave. Be fast, man.
1: Oh, I say. Figure you'd better let him know that you're told he's still living, huh? Any objection to Wolf coming along?
0: Not all right.
1: Then let's get started.
0: Get him up, Scout.
1: Get up.

time, Tonto did not pause to signal the masked man of his approach when he had reached the barren, hilly wastelands along the Rio Grande. Instead, with Arizona at his side and Arizona's dog, Wolf, following behind, he continued swiftly on, reaching the river, splashing his way across the muddy, treacherous stream, then making for a cliff wall that was dotted for miles with the dark mouths of countless caves. Although few could have traveled that forbidding district without having soon lost their way, the stern-faced Indian rode unerringly toward his goal. Reaching the cliff, he sent scouts.

0: Indian rode unerringly toward his goal. Reaching the cliff, he sent Scout up a narrow winding trail that seemed carved from solid rock. At length, the trail widened. At last, Tonto signaled for a halt, where an entrance to one of the many caves appeared just over their heads.
1: Oh, Scott, hold on. Oh, oh. This way.
2: I'm coming.
3: That it up there?
1: Huh.
3: You sure chose a place nobody'd ever find. Gosh, I wouldn't want to make many trips up here. I guess they must be back inside a ways. Don't seem to have heard us anyway.
1: You call Padre.
3: Yeah.
2: Padre? Hi there. Hey, it's us. It's me and Tonto.
3: That's funny.
1: Them not answer.
3: Now, don't get to worrying, Tonto. Let me call again.
2: Padre! Hey, Padre, it's Arizona.
3: Well, I'll be... Tonto, I reckon this is something you need better look into. The masked man ever tell you he might leave the cave once in a while?
1: Him wounded. How him get out?
3: Golly, that's right. He couldn't. Say, you think that maybe...
1: He prayed outlaw get here first.
3: You mean cause we told? Tonto, I don't like this. The quicker we find out what's happening there, the better.
1: You hurry.
3: How are we going to get up there?
1: Me lift you. Then you pull Tonto up.
3: Yeah, that'll do it.
1: Me lift you.
3: Tonto, I'm afraid... Something tells me whatever's up there, maybe we shouldn't know it. Well, here goes. Give me your hands.

0: Now to continue our story.
1: Hang on, Tonto.
0: When Arizona had reached the level of the cave, he braced himself, lowered a hand, and pulled Tonto up after him.
1: Come on, Tonto. I got a good hold. Just a little more. You're almost there. Be all right. Made it. Better get our breath. Gosh, it's dark in there. Can't see a thing.
2: We make light.
1: I got matches.
2: That a lamp?
1: Huh? How'd that get here?
2: Padre, bring it.
1: Oh, I'll fix it. You ready to look around?
2: Me ready.
1: Just a second. Yeah, now we got something to see by. Come on.
2: That's where them make camp.
1: Sure, they made their campfires. But ain't a thing in here. Why, everything's gone. Blankets, grub. Even them medicines that Padre brought along are gone.
2: That's heap strange.
1: And no message. No sign, nothing.
2: No.
1: There's the end of the cave.
2: Let me see it.
1: Tonto, you recollect just before we climbed up here what I said? That maybe we wouldn't want to find out what we was likely to in this cave?
2: Uh-huh.
1: I was right. Everything gone. No message. Tonto, we found out the last thing I ever wanted to know.
2: Masked man in heap big danger.
1: Maybe worse, Tonto.
2: Oh.
1: He'd have left some message if he'd gone willingly, wouldn't he? Tonto, maybe this time them crooks really done it. Maybe we'll never see the masked man again.

0: man in the cave had reached the valley floor, searched in all directions for a clue to the disappearance of the Lone Ranger and the Padre, but found nothing. When they rode on again, they did so in silence, each preoccupied with his own thoughts. Tonto's face, apparently expressionless, only served as a mask for emotions of rage and despair. Arizona's features were set in a scowl, and when the wolf hunter glanced at his companion, forgot his own grief to offer comfort to the other.
1: Tonto, I know what you're thinking. I guess I feel pretty much the same as you. But you can't go blaming yourself for this. If anybody's to blame, it's me.
2: Me tell mask friend live. Outlaw find him.
1: You wouldn't have said nothing if I hadn't persuaded you to, though.
2: Me break promise. Me tell.
1: We don't even know that breaking our promise had anything to do with this. Maybe Laramie or some of the rest of that gang got scouting around and... Laramie. Tonto, I'll bet he's the one.
2: What you mean?
1: Ain't he been in charge of the smuggling for the gang? Ain't he the one that knows all this country here along the Rio best? Then who'd be more likely to find the masked man than he would?
2: You're right.
1: And that means what we was talking about afore is decided for us.
2: What's that?
1: Remember when I said I didn't know which one we ought to get after first? Laramie or that Pedro Mendoza? Well, we're hunting up Laramie. I don't care whether Mendoza works with Laramie or not. If he's the gent that found the masked man, he's the gent I aim to settle with first.
2: That's good.
1: He'll pay, Tonto. And by thunder, I'm going to have the pleasure of helping to make him pay. What's that?
2: Them shots.
1: Where'd they come from? Who fired them?
2: Them long way off.
1: Maybe. There they are again. And this time I know which way they come from.
2: Them come from that way.
1: Back on the north side of the river. Whoever fired them shots, Tonto, he's in trouble. Come on.
2: Get him up.
1: Get up, Tonto. Come on, look. Get up.

0: urging their mounts to their greatest speed, the two men recrossed the Rio and raced in the direction of the canyon from which the gunshots had seemed to come. Just before reaching the canyon itself, they changed their course, circling to gain the crest of a hill that would reveal all that lay below. Reaching the top, once more they drew their mounts to a halt.
1: Hold it, fella. Hold it, fella.
2: Poor boy. Keep quiet, won't you? Hey, Tano, look there. Who do you think them fellas are?
3: Me not know.
2: It's sure head up about something. Listen to them. Say, you think they could have seen us?
3: Them not look this way.
2: Oh, I guess they ain't. Well, doggone.
3: What matter?
2: Look beyond them, Tano. Farther down the valley there. See that one hombre that's all alone? Look. Now he's jumping from the saddle and running for them rocks. He's throwing lead at them other gents now. Isn't there something familiar about that fella, Tano? Ain't we seen him someplace before?
3: No way. That sheriff.
2: What?
3: That's him, all right. You look.
2: Well, golly, if it ain't. With all them fellas after him. Now what kind of a hole he got himself in?
3: Me not know.
2: I wish them other fellas were spread out more, so as we could get a good look at them. I'd give a heap to know who they are. They're edging towards the place where the sheriff's hiding.
3: Maybe them rush, sheriff.
2: That's just what they're getting set to do. Tonto, maybe I'm wrong, but you know what I think?
3: What that?
2: Didn't you tell me when you seen the sheriff, he said as how he was going after Laramie, and he didn't need nobody's help?
3: That's what him say, all right.
2: Well, I just got a hunch he's found Laramie, and wishes now he hadn't.
3: You think Laramie down there?
2: I could be wrong, Tonto, but I'll bet plenty I ain't.
3: Me get him.
2: Hey, hold on.
3: Him tell her get masked, man. Me fix him.
2: Oh, Tonto, wait. You can't just go right into that bunch. Wait till we figure out a way to go at this. They'll have you where they've got the sheriff. Hey, stop!
3: You let Tonto go! Me fix him!
2: Hey!
3: Get him up, Scowl!
2: Come back here, you crazy galoot! Come back!
4: Get him up, fella!
2: Gone clean loco because he thinks Laramie done for the masked man. Well, I guess I'm loco too because I'm following right along. Get up, boy! Whoa! Come on!
0: Plunging like a thunderbolt from the hill to the canyon bed, Tonto sent Scout driving for the band of dismounted gunmen who were slowly closing in on the sheriff.
3: Get up, Scout!
4: Get up, boy!
0: Arizona, shouting wildly to his own flying mount, followed not far behind. And the outlaws, turning at the sound of the two speeding horses, were too astonished by their arrival to do more than give way and abide before the onrush. But before Tonto and Arizona could check the flight of their mounts, they found they'd been carried beyond the gunmen. Had reached the place where the sheriff had taken refuge.
3: Whoa, Scout! Hold on!
5: Hey, Arizona! Get back here with me! Get the cover!
2: Right!
3: Me go back!
2: Oh, no, you don't! Once going crazy like that's enough!
3: Me get killer!
2: Doggone it, Tonto, you got away with it the first time because he didn't know you was coming. But can't you see you never have a chance a second time? They're just ready and waiting for you. Now you come on.
3: Me ride.
2: You set on that? Then I reckon here's where I get mine, Tonto. Let's go.
3: You stay back.
2: Nothing doing. You go, I go.
3: You get killed.
2: That's my privilege as much as yours, ain't it?
3: You will not stay back.
2: If you ride, not in your tin tide.
3: Then come.
2: Huh?
3: We take cover.
2: With a sheriff? Now you're talking. And if we don't hustle, we'll catch lead poisoning. Get up, fella.
3: Get him up, Scout.
5: Hurry up!
3: Oh, Scout. Hold, fella.
5: Quick, get back here with me.
2: We're with you, Sheriff.
5: Send the horses on back.
3: You go, Scout.
2: Get him up, boy.
5: Why in thunder you take so long making up your minds to come the rest of the way? I thought them skunks was going to get you.
3: That's Laramie, fella.
5: Him, all right.
3: Him get masked, man.
5: You mean this time he really done for the Lone Ranger?
2: Looks kind of like it, Sheriff.
5: Why, blast their low-down mangy hide. Here they come. Let them have it.

0: first attack of the outlaws was beaten off, and the second, and the third. Given a breathing space, the three trapped men discussed their situation.
1: Sheriff, while we got a little time, suppose you explain how you got in this fix, huh?
2: Just from getting mad and being a stubborn idiot.
1: Yeah?
2: Got a letter from Captain Blake of the Texas Rangers giving me the dickens. Then a feller back in town said I hadn't gone after Laramie because I was yeller. He was telling the truth. So that's why I got mad. Wouldn't listen to nobody. Just plain seen red. I'd heard it hinted Laramie'd be over this way on a little deal with Mendoza. So I'm come here alone. Which same as what I get for refusing help.
1: Now the three of us are in for it.
2: It looks it.
3: Where, Mendoza?
2: I don't know. He usually has some half-breeds trailing along with him. But I ain't seen hiding a hair of them. Only Laramie there.
1: That wouldn't be them, would it?
2: Huh? Where?
1: Just entering the canyon. Heading for Laramie's bunch.
2: By golly, I think. Thunderation it is.
3: Bad.
1: Bad. Just means almost double the number of Guinness there was, that's all.
2: We didn't have a chance before. Now we ain't got half that many. Well, all we can do is sell out for plenty and give them all we got when they come again.
1: Wait, hold it.
3: What that?
1: Them two gangs don't look so friendly to me. Sheriff, Tonto, they're going for their guns.
2: Well, I'll be... What in front of you make of that?
1: Make of it? I don't give a hoot. All I know is that fight was just made to order for us.
3: Them not watch.
1: Too busy. Ain't got time for nobody but each other. Let's circle around and get closer.
2: You think so?
1: Sheriff, I think when them two bunches get through battling, won't either one of them win. We will. Come on. Look there. That breed winged Laramie, by golly.
2: If we don't butt in pretty soon, there won't be enough left of them to take prisoners.
1: Sheriff, you circle farther there to the left.
2: What do you got in mind?
1: Tonto can circle to the right. I'll stay here. When I yell, all of us throw down at them at once.
2: Ah, right.
1: And we'll have them where if they don't surrender, we can blast them to glory. Hurry up now. I'll count to five. That'll give you time.
3: Me go.
2: I'm on my way.
1: Golly. Whatever that gents are fighting about, they're sure mad. Just look at them going.
2: Wow.
1: Let one fella chip over. And that little gent, fighting like a wildcat. Oh, where's the sheriff and Tonto? There's Tonto. He's all right. Yeah, the sheriff is too. Well, here's for it.
4: Drop them guns and start to reaching, gents, or you can say goodbye to living right now.
5: You hombres, heist them.
6: Drop down. They sneak up on us.
7: Got us covered.
8: The engine's got a horse's block off.
4: Yes, they have it. No, you don't. Next man to try that gets worse. Come on, Tonto. And I'm sheriff. Take their guns. Here, you birds, let loose of those.
9: Don't shoot. I'll reach in.
10: Get out of the gun.
3: Them not make trouble now.
2: Got the whole kit and caboodle of them.
11: Laramie, you are one great fool. If you do not try to cheat me, this thing is going to happen.
2: Oh, my arm. I didn't cheat you, Pedro. How many times do I have to tell you? I sent you that cash by clam.
11: Clam? Then why you not say so?
2: Well, didn't I try to when you went for your guns?
11: Diablo, it was not clam I see. It was a mask, man.
2: Mask?
11: I think the senor with a mask come from you. He say you not bring cash, that you keep money for yourself. That you think me a big coward would not dare to ask for the cash.
2: A masked man told you that?
11: Si.
2: And you thought I sent him?
11: Si, si.
2: Well, of all...
12: That's enough of that, you two. Line up with your pards so I can search you good before we start for the calaboose.
1: Tonto, you hear that?
3: Me here.
1: A masked man. Got these two outfits to scrap and tricked them to save our lives.
3: That the Lone Ranger.
1: Living and raising Ned with Crook. Tonto, with him riding again, there ain't nothing can stop us. Sheriff, put these coyotes on their horses. Let's get going.
2: Mount, you polecat.
1: I'm aching to get at the rest of their parts. Who can beat us now? The Lone Ranger's on our side.

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2: Say, Amos, this seems like Sunday.
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0: Yes, sir, Rinso, the soap that contains Soleum, the sunlight ingredient, brings you a full half hour of entertainment with Lou Lubin, Eddie Green, Ernestine Wade, the Jubilaires, Jeff Alexander's orchestra and chorus, and radio's all-time favorites, Amos and Andy. And now, ladies and gentlemen, Lever Brothers Company, the makers of Rinso, invite you to sit back, relax, and enjoy Amos and Andy. Ladies and gentlemen, tonight we're going to run back the calendar 22 years to the year 1926, when George Kingfish Stevens was an ambitious young man courting his girl, Sapphire Smith. We find them with their heads close together, sitting at their favorite soda fountain.
1: George, it certainly is nice to be sitting here having sodas together.
2: Yes, I've enjoyed it a lot too, darling. And the next time is going to be my treat. honey dear, getting back to the near future, is you asked your mom and papa about us getting married?
1: Well, yes, George. And to be frank with you, your financial situation worries them.
2: Well, now, listen, Sapphire, if your folks is worried about my income, believe me, they is worrying over nothing.
1: What you mean?
2: Well, I got along all right so far, you know?
1: Mm-hmm.
2: And when we is married, I'll just borrow twice as much, that's all, honey.
1: Well, George, you know, it costs us money to support a wife these days. I know you won't believe it, but steak has gone up to 28 cents a pound.
2: Holy smokes, 28 cents a pound. Well, I know one thing. Prices can't go no higher. Well, we just got to keep cool with Coolidge here. That's all we can do.
1: But, George, when is you going to get a job?
2: Well, you see, Sapphire, my darling, it's going to take a little time.
1: A little time?
2: Yeah, a little time to find out what I is best fitted for, you see.
0: And so they were married. And now, 22 years later, we look in on the Kingfish and his wife, Sapphire.
2: There you go again, Sapphire, nagging at me about getting a job. I done told you it's going to take a little time to find out what I suited for.
1: You've been saying that for 22 years, but you ain't never done nothing about it.
2: Yeah, well, you know, picking the right business ain't easy. After all, I don't want to get to be a big success in something only to find out later that I ain't fitted for it, you know.
1: Well, it's high time that you fitted yourself for some job.
2: Honey, look here. I is handicapped. That's why I can't get a job. I just ain't got the education.
1: Education?
2: If I had education, I could go to work.
1: Now, don't tell me that you're dumb, George Stevens.
2: I can prove it to you. I married you, didn't I? So that's the story, Henry. I just told Sapphire I couldn't get a job and make money because I didn't have no education.
3: Well, you know, that's a coincidence. Andy was talking about fitting himself for some kind of work by taking a course at some kind of school. Possibly a correspondence school or some big state universal. I think that he's trying to find the right school.
2: The right school. Andy wants a correspondence. Say, maybe I could dig up a school for him. Henry, I think I'm going to be able to take my wife home some money.
3: Yes, well, you're all set, Kingfish. I got to go home, too. You know, my wife and me had a little tiff today.
2: Oh, what's the matter?
3: Well, my wife wanted me to take the laundry to one of these self-service automatic places. Can you imagine a wife asking a husband to do an embarrassing thing like that? I put my foot down. I positively refused.
2: And you didn't take the washing down there?
3: I should say not. I'd done it at home.
2: Well, I got to make Andy think that I was the agent for a high-class correspondence school. Wait a minute. Here he comes now. I'll get on the phone.
4: Well, hiya, Kingfish. Hiya. Say, what's that sign over your door to say, Worldwide A1 Correspondence School?
2: Be with you in just a minute, Andy. I got to make a report and call to President Eisenhower at Columbia University.
4: Yeah.
2: Wait a minute. Hello, operator. Give me alma mater 3642, will you, please?
4: You calling Eisenhower?
2: Yeah. Wait a minute. Hello, Columbia? I'd like to speak to General Eisenhower. Oh, this you, General? They got you on the switchboard today, huh? General, this is George Stevens of Worldwide. Oh, I was fine, thanks. What's new with you? Oh, you got a third biography coming out, huh? Your butler wrote this one, huh? Well, gentlemen, I just called to say hello. Naturally, all of us as worldwide correspondents takes interest in our former students like you. What's that? Oh, I wouldn't feel too bad about not going for that other deal. At least you wound up being president or something. Okay, well, so long. Or as we say up at Yale, bye-bye and a happy whiffing poof to you.
4: Hey, Kingfish, excuse me for eavesdripping on your conversation there. But I never knew that General Eisenhower went to correspondence school.
2: Oh, he was one of our best students, Andy. He went to our school for a curriculum and a half.
4: Well, you know, Kingfish, I might be interested in going to this school. You think I could get in?
2: Well, of course, you'd have to take the required entrance exam, Andy.
4: Is that very tough, Kingfish?
2: Well, now, that depends. Has you ever had your IQ took?
4: No, but somebody got my watch down at the pool hall last week.
2: Andy, IQ, that's to see how smart you are. Now, tell me this. When you went to grade school, how far did you go?
4: About 3 miles. I took a shortcut to your house.
2: Oh, no, Andy. I mean, how long did you go to school?
4: Oh, well, I remember I spent 2 terms in the second grade.
2: 2 terms?
4: Yeah, Wilson's and Coolidge's.
2: Oh. that's what I wanted to know now, and, now, tell you what, I'll give you IQ, or what we call the entrance exam for the correspondence school.
4: Yeah.
2: All right, question number one. There we go, you ready?
4: Yeah.
2: What is your name?
4: Andy Brown.
2: Correct. Second question, what is your address? No cheating now. Come on now.
4: Simpson's Boarding House on 134th Street.
2: Right again. Say, your IQ is higher than I thought it was. Now the next question, Andy, is about history. Who was the man that chopped down the cherry tree, never told a lie, was the first president of the country, and had the city of Washington, D.C. named after him?
4: That's a tough one. Let me consecrate on that.
2: Hey, I'll give you a little hint. Georgie, you crossed the Delaware. Oh, Georgie, I seem to...
4: I got it. Nelson Eddy.
2: Well, Andy, look, you didn't do so good on that last one, but that stumped a lot of the best ones. Wait a minute. You got an average here of 85.
4: Yeah.
2: You was ready to matriculate into our worldwide A1 correspondence school.
4: Well, that's good. Listen, what courses has you got, Kate?
2: Well, let's take a look at the menu here. We got drafting, electrical engineering.
4: Yeah, tell me this. They got good teachers for them things?
2: Well, the electrical engineering course is being written by Thomas Edison himself.
4: Well, how about the course on drafting?
2: General Hershey for that. Oh, we got good men.
4: Yeah, well, I'll tell you, I kind of like that electrical engineering course.
2: Well, electrical engineering is a good one, Andy. And you ought to do all right if you'll just keep your head up against the grindstone, light up the midnight oil, and burn the candle at both ends and all that stuff.
4: Yeah.
2: You might even end up with honors. Granulate from the electrical course, master cum laude.
4: Yeah. Yeah.
2: And we have reduced the price to $50 in cash.
4: Okay, Kingfish. Here's the $50. When do I get my first lesson?
2: The first lesson, I'll air mail it to you tomorrow.
4: Well, let's work together now. Me and you and the worldwide school.
2: Right.
4: Well, wait a minute. That's 3 of us. That's unlucky.
2: No, Andy. 3 ain't unlucky. Don't you remember that old story? There was 3 children.
5: In the land of Babylon.
6: Shadrach, Meshach, Abednego.
7: The 3 children from the land of Israel, Shadrach, Meshach, Abednego, took a little trip to the land of Babylon,
8: Shadrach, Meshach, Abednego.
7: Nebuchadnezzar was the king of Babylon,
8: Shadrach, Meshach, Abednego.

0: good Lord said you got to bow down and worship the idol. But the children of Israel would not bow down. You couldn't fool them with a golden idol. So the king put the children in the fiery furnace. And he heaped on coal and red hot brimstone. Made it 7 times hotter than it ought to be. You're gonna burn up the soldiers the king had put there. And the Lord called Gabriel and gave him a couple of wings. Well, he came on down into the middle of the furnace, began to cool the flames. Them children got so happy, they went strutting right through the fire, just laughing and talking about the power of the gospel. That old Nebuchadnezzar said, "Hey now," he saw the power of the Lord.
1: And they had a big time in the land of Babylon.
2: Shadrach, Meshach, and Abednego.

Hello there. 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

0: Listen, Amos, when I find that kingfish, I'm going to have a showdown with him.
1: Tell me this, Andy. What is the matter? What is you mad about? I ain't never seen you like this.
0: Well, I'll tell you. A week ago, I joined the correspondence school, and I ain't got my first lesson yet.
1: You joined the correspondence school? You mean you're taking a course there, huh?
0: Yeah, that's right.
1: You know anything about the school?
0: Well, a little. Only thing is, they ain't got no electricity in the place. They're using candles, burning oil, and everything else.
1: Yeah, well, I don't get that.
0: Well, I'll still do all right there, don't worry. Kingfish told me I'm liable to trickle out of the thing Mazda cum loudmouth.
1: Yeah. Well, tell me this, Andy. What has the kingfish got to do with all this?
0: Well, I give him $50 for the course. He's selling them for the worldwide school.
1: And you say you ain't got no lessons yet, huh?
0: No.
1: Yeah, suddenly look like to me that maybe that kingfish is pulling a fast one on you again, son.
0: Say, I wonder if he has done pull something on me.
1: Hey, well, what can you do?
0: I'll find out. I'll call up Thomas Edison.
2: Hi, Shorty. Did you see Dander?
3: He was in here about 30 minutes. He came in to get a haircut and a shave. He stopped by just to see that I ain't seen him.
2: Well, I'm glad to hear that.
3: But Amos told me that Andy was mad with you for jibbing him with that correspondence school.
2: Yeah, well, I stole Andy a course and charged him $50 in tuition.
3: Well, he, even if you cheated him, it was certainly cheap enough.
2: Yeah. Oh, school is a wonderful thing, Shorty.
3: Yeah, you know, Kingfish, speaking of school, I had a date with a beautiful college girl last May. She invited me up to her house to play checkers.
2: Play checkers, huh?
3: Yeah, we were sitting there with only that little checkerboard between us.
2: Mm-hmm.
3: And at 12 o'clock midnight, she looked me in the eyes, smiled, and turned out the light. But I turned it right back on. I got wise to her.
2: What do you mean you got wise to her?
3: She was trying to cheat at checkers.
2: You know, Shorty, confidential, I got to find some way to get from under this electrical engineering course that I done promised Andy.
3: Yeah, well, from what Amos say, Andy's pretty mad at you because he ain't got no lessons yet from your school. You better be prepared because he's looking for you.
2: Yeah, well, I'm going to have to tell him something. What excuse could I have for not sending him to electrical engineering lessons? Hey, wait a minute, I got it.
3: Mm-hmm.
2: I'll tell him the school is on vacation. That ought to do it.
3: Say, speaking of engineering, you know, Kingfish, when I was a boy, I was a mechanical wizard. Oh, there was nothing I couldn't do mechanical.
2: Oh, is that so?
3: Oh, yes. And my father, he recognized my talents. So one Christmas, he gave me an erector set to practice on.
2: Erector set, huh?
3: Oh, yeah. It came in a nice big wooden box. My father told me someday I turned out to be a great engineer, and I would have been too if it hadn't been for one thing.
2: What was that?
3: Well, the mechanical connections of the equipment didn't the measurements of the different I couldn't get the box open.

0: Well, look who's here, Student Brown. How's everything at the alma mater?
1: Wait till I lock this door. I want to have a talk with you.
0: Wait a minute. What you locking the door about?
1: Kingfish, I'm going to beat you to pieces. I'm going to punch you right in the nose.
0: Now, wait a minute, Andy. You wouldn't hit a man with glasses, would you?
1: You ain't got glasses
0: well,
1: on.
0: Well, I just ordered them today. I'm getting them tomorrow. Now, wait a minute. Now, what is bothering you, my student friend?
1: Kingfish, I've been sitting home with my pencil and my IQ all sharpened up, and I ain't got no lessons.
0: Yeah, well, Andy, naturally, we ain't mailed out no lessons yet, and there's a good reason for it.
1: What you mean?
0: Well, Andy, you signed up for the course here on November the 3rd.
1: Right.
0: Well, November the 1st, or the 4th, the following day, was the first day of the Christmas vacation.
1: Ain't that kind of early for Christmas holidays, Kingfish?
0: Oh, not at all, Andy. The Christmas holiday starts right after the end of our first school siesta. Too bad you didn't join the school a day earlier, Andy. You missed all the carol singing. It was beautiful. The commencement of the ending there.
1: Yeah. Well, I guess I starts getting the lessons right after Christmas then, huh?
0: Oh, no, Andy. Then we got some more holidays coming up. There's New Year's, Washington's birthday, Lincoln's birthday, the January white sales, and National Donut Week. We can't mail you no lessons with all that stuff going on, you know.
1: Well, look here, Kingfish. I was counting on studying all year round. How come the school's closed down for so many holidays?
0: Well, to protect students, Andy. Science has discovered that the brain can only hold so much knowledge. Yeah. After that, it gets overcrowded.
1: Yeah, well, how come to come to that confusion?
0: Well, by the big experiment, Andy. They took an X-ray picture of Professor Einstein's head. They wanted to see if too much learning would hurt the brain.
1: Yeah, well, how'd the picture come out?
0: Well, I happened to be down in the drugstore when the snapshot came back. The inside of his head was really crowded. Looked like Times Square on New Year's Eve, man.
1: Yeah, his Ukrainian must have been jammed full of learning, all right.
0: Oh, yeah, it couldn't hold no more. The doctor say if Einstein had to put one more fact in his brain of his, the whole mess would have slopped over into his antrum. That's what he told me.
1: I guess he got to be pretty careful, all right.
0: Oh, yeah. If he learns himself any more of them theories, he going to have to put a corset on his head to keep it from popping. That's what. Well, anyway, Andy, I guess you understand now why we had such a long vacation and might not get the lesson until next April or May, you see.
1: Yeah, well, look, Kingfish, you know this worldwide correspondence school sounds all right, but I believe I'll change my mind and get out of it. Give me my $50 back, will you?
0: Well, Andy, that $50 has already been sent to headquarters.
1: Wait a minute, you. Now listen, Kingfish. I'm going to give you till 12 o'clock tomorrow to give me that $50. If you don't, I'm going to drag you into court and sue you.
0: Drag me into court?
1: Yes, sir.
0: You're going to sue me. Andy, look here. I got a great idea for you. Why don't you take our school's law course for $80, and in 4 years you'll be able to handle your own case. Why don't you do that?
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0: Come in, Stonewall. I was over at your office looking for you.
1: Yeah, well, I didn't go in today, Kingfish. I was up late last night. I thought a funny thing happened to me.
0: What was that?
1: Well, I was listening to the police calls on the short wave, and suddenly I hear them say, be on the lookout for Joe Benson. See, he's wanted by the police. $500 reward for information leading to his arrest. So I realized that they were talking about a dear friend of mine.
0: Yeah, well, what did you do, Stonewall?
1: I rushed right to a telephone. I called him. I said, Joe, something is happening, and I is your friend. Meet me at my office at midnight.
0: Oh, that's true friendship, all right. What happened?
1: I was waiting there with two policemen. That double-crosser never showed up.
0: Oh. Say, you know, I liable to get turned into Stonewall. I was in trouble, and I got to do something fast.
1: What is the facts, Kingfish?
0: Well, I done started a correspondence school, and I got Andy to sign up for the course of $50. Now, he's sore about the thing and wants his money back. I don't want to give it to him, though. You know me.
1: This is easy. Just tell him the school went bankrupt and there ain't no money left.
0: Say, that's right. Bankrupt. Say, I think I can get him to fall for that. Say, well, that wasn't a tough case for you, Stonewall.
1: No, Kingfish. You know, speaking of bankruptcy, 5 years ago I went bankrupt myself.
0: You did?
1: My creditors dragged me into court to see if there was anything they could get out of me.
0: They did, huh?
1: Yeah, but I proved to that judge that I didn't have no cash and no assets of no description. I proved that I was an honest businessman. I was just stripped clean.
0: Yeah.
1: I didn't have a worldly possession left. Yeah. Boy, when that case was over, I was wore out. I sure needed a rest.
0: Yeah, well, what in the world did you do, Stonewall?
1: I went for a cruise on my yacht.
0: Oh.

0: Look at that Kingfish sleeping with his head on the desk. Kingfish, wake up. I want to talk to you.
1: I ain't asleep, Brother Ender. I just sitting here at my desk grieving. I just heard some horrible news, Ender.
0: What kind of horrible news?
1: Ender, your old alma mater, the Worldwide E1 Correspondence School, is going bankrupt.
0: Holy smoke. You mean I lose my money?
1: Yeah, well, you don't lose but $50. Think of our president of the school, Mr. Worldwide. He loses everything.
0: Well, what is he going to do about it?
1: Well, Andy, when he realized that he was bankrupt, he done just about what you would expect any big man like that to do.
0: What was that?
1: Well, he was in his office at the time. He went over to the window, he looked down, and... Well, Andy, he dived out.
0: Oh, me, that's awful. Was he killed?
1: No, Andy, lucky his office was on the ground floor. He just got a knot on the top of his head. That's all he got.
0: Well, I demand that I see the president of this company.
1: Well, too late, Andy. The last anybody seen Mr. Worldwide, he was staggering toward a plane for Mexico.
0: Yeah, well, why did this Mr. Worldwide run away to Mexico now?
1: Well, Andy, I was ashamed to tell you, but he's been dipping into the assets of the school. And when he got on the plane, he was carrying a black bag. The police is trying to catch him now. In financial terms, Andy, it's the most peculiar situation that's ever happened.
0: What you mean?
1: Well, the assets is frozen and Mr. Worldwide is hot.
0: Well, look here, what is the chances of getting him back here and bringing him to justice?
1: Not too good, Andy. I just heard that when he got below the border, he got himself a smart Mexican lawyer, took the thing to the Supreme Enchilada Court and had a writ of habeas con carne there, and, well, there ain't nothing we can do about it, that's all.
0: Yeah, that's right. That Mexican law is pretty tricky, all right.
1: Yeah, it's hot, too, down there, you know. Oh, yeah.
0: But the only thing I want to know is, how am I going to get my $50 out of this?
1: Well, frankly, I don't know, Andy. I just been going over the ledger here now. The liabilities of the school amount to $425,000.
0: $425,000?
1: Yeah.
0: What is the assets?
1: Well, got it right here on my desk. 3 pencils, an eraser, and a pair of application blanks entitled Why You Should Go to Worldwide School. Yes, it's right here.
0: Listen, Kingfish, I got enough of this kind of thing. I'm going to take this thing to court and sue somebody.
1: Well, now, take it easy here, Andy. Let's not get too suey here.
0: Yeah.
1: Tell you what I'll do. To satisfy the $50 debt, I'll give you the school, goodwill and all.
0: Oh, you're going to give me the whole school, huh?
1: Yeah.
0: Well, now, that's better. I guess that's better than nothing, all right.
1: Yeah, here, Andy, the school is yours. Yeah, take all these assets. Come on over here, sit in the chair.
0: Yeah.
1: Andy, you're now the president of the Worldwide A1 Correspondence School.
0: Oh, boy, yeah. This feels pretty good, all right.
1: Yeah, just think, Andy, 4 days ago you started here as an ignorant, stupid scholar. Now you as president of the whole school. You know, Andy, there certainly is a land of opportunity, ain't it, boy? Honey, is you home?
2: Oh, George, I'm so glad you're here. I called you at the lodge hall.
1: Yeah, well, I ain't been hanging around there for the last couple of days. You see, I pulled a pretty good deal this week, honey, and I just kind of taking it easy, you know.
2: Well, George, I got some good news for you.
1: Yeah, what's that, honey?
2: You remember I talk about the reason that you could never get a good job. Well, you ain't going to have that trouble no more,
1: honey. What you mean?
2: I made arrangements to take care of your education. Andy dropped in today, and I bought you a course for $75 in the Worldwide Correspondence.

0: Andy, before we go, there's one thing we ought to do.
1: Yeah, what's that?
0: Well, we got to tell everybody that if they listen good to our announcer, Mr. Lake, and if they try Rinso with Solium, like he tells them to, they ain't going to regret it. 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
0: Good luck and good night, folks.
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1: Wait a minute. Have you heard the strange tales of the Whistler?

0: I'm the Whistler.
1: No, I don't want to die.
2: John.
1: Get away.
2: John.
1: Get away.
2: John, wake up.
1: Where is he?
2: Where's who?
1: That man.
2: Oh, you've been having a nightmare, John.
1: Huh? Oh, good heavens, Clara. It was awful. I dreamed there was a man in this room, and he stood right over me. And he said I was going to die. I was going to be murdered within 48 hours.
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0: I, the Whistler, know many things, for I walk by night. I know many strange tales, many secrets hidden in the hearts of men and women who have stepped into the shadows. I know the nameless terrors of which they dare not speak. And so I tell you tonight the strange story, Death Comes at Midnight. John Prentice is a manufacturer, a very busy man who needs his rest. But John had a frightful dream. The dream was not brought on by a guilty conscience, for John's life has been above reproach. He loves his wife Clara and their grown daughter Eva. He has done no wrong to any man. Why then this awful dream with its prophecy of death? Now, the following evening, the Prentices are planning to attend a lecture, and Dwight Cooper, Eva's fiancé, is going with them. The wife and daughter are in the living room awaiting his arrival.
4: Oh, there's Dwight now, Mother. I'll go to the door.
5: Oh, wait a minute, Eva. You'd better make sure who it is before you open the door.
4: Oh, Mother, you're still worrying about that dream Daddy had last night.
5: Well, I can't help being nervous about it.
4: Well, of course it's Dwight. We're expecting him, aren't we? I'm going to let him in. Well, enter, my lord.
6: Hello, darling. How come you're answering the door yourself? Maid's night out?
4: We haven't got a maid. She went to work in a war plant.
6: Well, good for her.
4: We're going to do without a maid for the duration.
6: That's the spirit. Good evening, Miss Prentice.
5: Good evening, Dwight.
4: Now, you see, Mother, it wasn't a big bad wolf after all.
5: Not this time. But we'd better be careful, Eva.
6: Well, what's this about a big bad wolf?
4: Seems that Mother believes in dreams, Dwight. And last night, Dad had one that was really a honey.
5: Oh, I don't believe in dreams.
4: Oh, Daddy!
7: Yes?
4: Dwight's here, so hurry up.
7: I'll be there in just a minute.
4: Talk about a woman taking her time dressing.
6: Well, what about this dream?
4: You tell him, Mother.
5: Well, I don't believe that all dreams have a meaning. But this one John had was a prophecy, and I'm concerned about it.
6: Yes?
5: He kept hearing a man's voice telling him over and over that he was going to be murdered within 48 hours.
6: Murdered?
4: Can you imagine such a thing?
6: Oh, well, I wouldn't be alarmed, Mrs. Prentice. According to psychologists, a dream has no possible relation to the future. They say a dream comes from experiences of the past that have been registered in subconscious mind.
5: Well, if John's been murdered in the past, I haven't heard about it.
6: Oh, now, wait. I didn't mean it quite as literally as all that.
4: Well, Mother's been counting the hours, Dwight. Let's see, the dream came at midnight last night. That means Dad's hour of doom is midnight tomorrow, if he isn't murdered sooner.
6: Maybe we'd better not risk taking him to the lecture,
5: Oh,
6: huh?
5: I wish you two wouldn't joke about it. I don't think it's any joking matter.
4: Oh, I'll get it. Hello?
8: Hello? Mr. Prentice there?
4: Well, he's busy right now. Could I take a message?
8: Yeah. Tell him he better come to the phone, whether he's busy or not, if he wants to save his life.
4: What?
8: This is a matter of life and death.
4: Oh, well, hold the line a minute.
5: Of all the amazing things, there's a man on the phone who sounds like a gangster. He wants to talk to Daddy about saving Daddy's life.
4: His life?
6: Maybe I'd better talk to him.
5: Oh, no, no. No, get John on the phone. Call him, Eva.
4: Daddy, you're wanted on the phone. It's important.
7: All right, I'm coming.
5: Oh, don't tell me that dream didn't mean anything.
4: Now, Mother, don't get excited.
6: Well, just what did this fellow say?
4: Well, here's Daddy.
7: Well, hello, Dwight.
6: Good evening, Miss Prentice.
4: Daddy, wait. I don't know who that man is, but he's terribly hard-boiled, and he said I'd better get you to the phone if you want to save your life.
9: What's this?
5: Oh, John, now...
9: I'll see what it's all about. Hello?
8: Mr. Prentice?
9: Yes?
8: You don't know me, but you better pay attention to what I'm telling you, see? A certain man here in town, a wealthy guy, has offered me a nice piece of dough to put you out of the way.
9: What?
8: But I want to be reasonable, see? So I'll consider... Hey, are you listening?
9: Yes, yes, I'm listening. Go ahead.
8: Well, if you want to hike the ante a little bit, say to $3,000, I'll call off my deal with this guy. What's more, I'll give you his name.
9: I see.
8: Now, $3,000's a small matter to you, so...
9: Wait a minute. Suppose you come here to the house and we'll talk it over.
8: Do I sound like a chump? You're coming to see me, and you're bringing the dough.
9: Oh, no, I'm not. You think I'm going to walk into a trap?
8: You mean you're turning down my proposition?
9: I certainly am.
8: All right, mister. You asked for it. You'll be a goner by midnight tomorrow.
9: All right. So listen. Hello. Hello. Hello.
0: Midnight tomorrow. Now, not only in a dream, but in actual fact, John has been told that he will not live beyond that hour. John phones the police, and a few minutes later, Captain Arnold arrives at the house.
10: Mr. Prentice, can you think of anyone who'd like to have you put out of the way for any reason at all?
9: No, Captain, I really can't.
10: Now, you've been in business a good many years. How about your business rivals?
9: Well, of course, I've made a certain amount of enemies, of course.
10: Yeah.
9: But I don't think any of them would go so far as to hire somebody to kill me.
10: You never can tell. Suppose you name some of your enemies.
9: Oh, no. I'm afraid, Captain, I couldn't do that.
10: Well, see here, why not?
9: Well, frankly, because I might be causing an innocent person a lot of embarrassment.
10: Well, what of it? We've got to get to the bottom of this some way. Have you had a quarrel with anyone recently?
9: No, I haven't.
10: Think carefully now.
9: Well, yes, come to think of it, I did have a rather heated argument with a man the other day in my office. Oh, but I'm sure...
10: Well, then, who was he?
9: I'd rather not say.
10: Was he a wealthy man?
9: Yes.
10: Then tell me his name.
9: Oh, no, Captain, I'd rather not. If you'd go to his house and question him, I don't want...
4: How can the police help you if you won't help yourself?
6: Well, this is none of my business, Mr. Prentice, but if I were you...
9: No, Dwight, there's no use arguing. Got my own ideas on the subject.
10: Well, that's that, I guess. We'll have to conduct our investigation without your help, Mr. Prentice.
9: Oh, by the way, Captain, I'd feel a lot safer if you'd send an officer out to watch the house tonight.
10: Well, I brought a man with me. He's out in the car. I'll leave him here.
9: Oh, that'll be fine.
10: I'll leave the car, too, in case he needs it. Well, we'll do what we can, Mr. Prentice. Let us know the developments.
9: Why, of course. I want to thank you, Captain.
10: Good night.
4: Good night.
9: Good night, Captain.
0: So John is unwilling to give the name of the man with whom he quarreled. Is it really because he's concerned about the possible embarrassment of an innocent person? Tonight, the house will be well guarded, and as an added protection, Dwight has agreed to stay in the Prentice home. John, feeling quite safe, has gone to bed and fallen into a sound sleep. Then, at exactly midnight...
11: Let me go. Let me go. I don't want to die.
4: Hey, John.
11: No, don't throw me off the bridge. No.
4: Wake up, John.
11: No.
4: Wake up, John.
11: What?
4: You're all right, John. You're in your room. Nothing's happening to you.
11: Oh.
4: You've been shouting your head off.
12: Mother, what is it?
4: Your father's had another nightmare.
12: I thought that was it.
9: Yes, Evelyn. It was terrible.
12: What kind of a dream was it? Like the other one?
9: Oh, it was worse. Now I know how I'm going to die and when.
12: Oh, you're not going to die.
9: I'm afraid of.
4: What did you dream, John?
9: He took me in a car to the old river bridge on Tower Street.
12: Who took you?
9: I don't know. I never saw him before. He tied my hands behind me with a rope, and when we got to the bridge, he dragged me out of the car and threw me into the river.
12: Oh, my heavens.
4: Now, Mother.
9: Just as we came to the bridge, I saw an illuminated clock. The hands were pointing to 12. That's when I'm going to die.
4: Oh, Daddy.
9: What time is it now?
12: Well, it's after 12.
9: Oh. Then it's tomorrow at midnight, just like that man said.
12: Daddy, don't talk like that. This dream doesn't mean anything.
9: What about my other dream? It meant something.
12: No, it didn't. That phone call didn't have a thing to do with your dream. It was just a coincidence. Things will look different to you in the morning.
9: Eva.
12: Yes?
9: Would you mind sending Dwight in here?
4: But he's asleep, Daddy.
9: I know, but please send him in. I want to talk to him.
4: Well, all right.
9: Sit down, Dwight.
6: They told me about the dream, Mr. Prentice. But I wouldn't let it bother me if I were you.
9: I can't help being bothered. The dream was so vivid, Dwight. And it fits in so perfectly with what's happening in real life.
6: Yes, I'll admit that's rather strange.
9: The reason I sent for you... Well, if anything should happen to me, I want you to sort of take charge of things for Clara and Eva.
6: How do you mean?
9: I've made a will that takes care of my property, but there's my life insurance. It amounts to $100,000, and the money will have to be invested.
6: I see. Who's the insurance payable to?
9: Clara, but of course she knows nothing about investments. You advise her, will you, Dwight? I've got faith in your judgment.
6: Yes. I'll be glad to help in any way I can.
9: Come to think of it, I owe a payment on that policy right now. But the grace period isn't up for a couple of days yet. I'll make the payment if I'm still alive.
6: Oh, I have an idea. You'll be alive, all right. But as you say, if anything should happen, I'll be glad to advise Mrs. Prentice.
9: Oh, I knew you would, Dwight. And thanks.
13: Next morning, John announces that he will stay at home all day. Clara, upset by the events of the night before, remains in her room. But John is feeling much better. He views things differently with the coming of a new day. He will not yield to this feeling of inevitable doom. He will fight the situation.
9: Hello?
8: Mr. Prentice?
9: Oh, it's you again. Dwight, get on that extension in the library.
8: Thought I'd call and ask if you've changed your mind.
9: No, I have not. Much more, I defy you to even lay a hand on me. I'm being protected by the police.
8: Well, ain't that fine. So you won't come across, huh?
9: No, I won't.
8: Look, Prentice, the water in that river is awful cold.
9: What? What did you say? Hello. Hello. Dwight, did you hear that?
4: What's the matter, Daddy?
6: I heard every word. Sounded like he meant business.
4: Something wrong?
9: That man, he phoned me again. I don't know what to think.
4: Well, what did he say?
9: He wanted to know if I changed my mind, and when I told him I hadn't, he told me the water in the river would be awfully cold.
4: What?
9: How did he know about my dream? How did he know?
6: Yeah, it's the most uncanny thing I ever heard of.
9: What's the answer to all this?
4: Daddy, he didn't know about your dream. It's just the other way around.
9: Well, what do you mean?
4: I'm afraid Mother's right. Your dreams are foretelling the future, Daddy. They're warning you of what's going to happen.
13: Now John's spirits are crushed again. For if the dream told the truth, then his fate is...

0: And now John's spirits are crushed again. For if the dream told the truth, then his fate is sealed in spite of anything he can do. Dwight, however, is not ready to give up. He is annoyed with Eva for admitting her belief in the dream.
1: Darling, for your father's sake, you shouldn't have said what you did, even though you believe it yourself.
2: Oh, I know, Dwight. Perhaps I shouldn't. I said it before I thought. But there must be something to those dreams.
1: Yes, I know. You got me guessing. But look, let's try to do something.
2: Do what?
1: I've been thinking about this quarrel your father had. He won't tell us the man's name, but maybe we can find out.
2: How?
1: Through your father's secretary. The quarrel took place in his office, you know.
2: Oh, yes. Miss Edwards might know about it.
1: Well, shall we get out and see her?
2: But look, let's not tell her what we want the information for. The less we say about this situation, the better.
1: And we'll give her some other reason.
2: Yes.
1: Get your coat and hat on, honey. We'll get out of my car.
2: Miss Edwards, this is Mr. Cooper, my fiancé.
3: How do you do?
1: Miss Edwards.
2: We'd like to ask you a few questions, if you can spare us a few moments.
3: Why, yes, of course.
2: My father isn't feeling very well today, and that's why he didn't come down. See, we've learned that he's rather upset about a heated argument he had recently with some wealthy man here at the office.
3: Argument?
2: Daddy won't talk about it. He hasn't even mentioned the man's name, but it's quite necessary that we find out all we can about it. And if you'll tell us who the man was, we'll treat the matter in confidence.
3: But, I don't know of any fuss your father had, Miss Prentice. He's quite an even-tempered man.
2: Yes. Are you sure you don't remember?
3: Very well. There was an argument. I couldn't hear what was being said. They were in your father's private office, but I did hear your father talking quite angrily with Mr. Reeves.
1: Who's he?
3: Milton Reeves. He's been in several big deals with Mr. Prentice.
1: Oh.
2: Couldn't you hear anything that was being said?
3: No. Just their loud voices. Mr. Reeves was angry, too, but I really couldn't make out what they said.
1: No? Well, at any rate, we've got something to go on, Eva.
2: Yes. I think we'd better have a talk with Mr. Reeves. Thank you, Miss Edwards.
3: You won't tell Mr. Prentice that I said anything, will you? And, or Mr. Reeves, either?
2: Oh, no. You can depend on that.
4: I'm Dwight Cooper, Mr. Reeves. And this is Miss Prentice.
5: How do you do, Miss Prentice? John Prentice's daughter, aren't you?
2: Yes, I am.
5: Well, what is it, Mr. Cooper? I'm in a bit of a hurry. I'm going away on a trip this afternoon.
4: I'll be very brief. We've heard that you and Mr. Prentice had some sort of a disagreement with each other a few days ago.
5: Yes? Who told you that?
4: Mr. Prentice is quite ill, Mr. Reeves, and we think it's a result of that quarrel. If we could find out something about it, we might be able to straighten him out.
5: Well, John knows all about it.
2: He won't talk about it, Mr. Reeves.
5: He won't, eh? Well, John shouldn't let a thing like that get him down. Business is business, you know. He wanted me to renew a loan, and I refused to do it.
4: So that was it.
5: In his particular business, well, I don't know what the future will be with all this rationing and priorities.
4: Had you promised to renew the loan?
5: Well, as a matter of fact, I had. But I changed my mind, which is my privilege. John wanted me to wait a few days. Said he was trying to borrow some money from the state mutual. But I didn't think it was good business to wait, so I called the loan.
4: Oh, I see. I imagine that made him pretty angry.
5: Did it? You'll pardon me, Miss Prentice, for talking so frankly about your father, but really, I never heard a man get so abusive in my life. Why, he actually threatened me.
2: Yes?
5: He acted like a schoolboy. Said he'd get revenge.
4: Do you think he will get revenge?
5: Oh, no, I...
4: Oh, yes. You're afraid of him, aren't you? You'd like to arrange things so he couldn't possibly get revenge, wouldn't he, Mr. Reeves?
2: Did you threaten him?
5: Say, what are you getting at?
4: I think you know what we're getting at.
5: I do not. Now, see here. I've told you all I'm going to tell you, so now I'll ask you both to leave.
4: Surely. You've told us quite enough, Mr. Reeves.
2: Dwight, hadn't we better go to the police station and tell Captain Arnold?
4: No, darling, not yet. But I'm sure Reeves is the one who's hired that thug to kill your father.
2: So am I.
4: He said he was going on a trip. He wants to be out of the way when it happens, so he won't be suspected.
2: Of course. Then why shouldn't we have him arrested?
4: Well, I'd like to get more evidence first. I want to find out more about that loan. Who do you think could tell me?
2: Well, Mr. McAdams ought to be able to tell you. He's the treasurer of Daddy's firm.
4: All right, I'll go see him. Look, honey, suppose you take a taxi and go on home. See how things are getting along.
2: Oh, Dwight, I...
4: Please, honey, I may have to do some running around. Look, don't tell your father about this.
2: Oh, no. All right, Dwight. But don't be gone too long.
4: I won't tell him.

0: Dwight has been gone much too long to suit Eva. It is now 11:30 at night. Eva and her mother have become increasingly nervous as the clock ticks off the seconds, bringing the time closer and closer to midnight, John's last moment on Earth.
1: Oh, for heaven's sakes, Dwight, where have you been?
2: We've been worried to death.
3: Well, one thing led to another. McAdams had gone out in the country, but I finally caught up with him.
1: Have you told the police about Mr. Reed?
3: No, I haven't. Where's Mr. Prentice?
1: In the library.
4: Oh, he's in a terrible state of mind, Dwight. He's got the door locked. He told the policeman to stand outside his window.
1: Listen, someone at the door.
2: Oh, my heavens. Oh, why didn't that policeman
1: stop? Now, don't get panicky,
3: Mother. I'll see who it is.
1: Open the wicket.
3: It's a messenger boy.
1: It might be a trick.
3: It looks all right. Telegram for Mr. Prentice. All right, I'll take it.
5: Signed here.
3: There you are. Here.
5: Oh, thanks, mister.
1: I wonder who'd be...
3: Mrs. Prentice, have I your permission to open this message? For certain reasons, I'd like to see who it's from.
1: Why, yes, Dwight. Go ahead. What is it, Dwight?
3: It's important. Very important. I've got to show it to your father right away. Mr. Prentice, open up. It's Dwight. Mr. Prentice.
1: It's all right, Daddy. Unlock the door. Dwight's got a telegram for you.
3: Hmm. Why doesn't he answer? We'll go outside and look through the window. The officer's out there. Come on. Where is that officer, Eva? I don't see him.
1: I don't know, Dwight. Daddy told him to stay right here by the window.
3: Eva, look. The window's wide open.
1: What?
3: What's that?
1: Oh, my heavens. There's the policeman on the ground. Something's happened to him. He's hurt.
3: Officer. Officer. He's coming around. What happened?
6: I seen a car drive up in the alley. Oh. A light-colored sedan. And just as I started to investigate, somebody slugs me in the back of the head. That's all I remember.
1: And they've got him. They've got Daddy.
3: Darling, I'm going after that sedan.
1: How do you know where it went?
3: I'll find it. I'll drive to the Tower Street Bridge.
1: I'm going with you.
3: No, you stay here, Eva.
0: Why does Dwight think he'll find the light-colored sedan at the Tower Street Bridge? Is it because Mr. Prentice saw that bridge in his dream? Or is there another reason? A reason known only to Dwight. But Eva can't wait, and so a moment later, another car speeds toward the bridge. The policeman's car. The officer is at the wheel, and Eva and Clara are by his side.
1: Oh, officer, can't you go faster?
6: I'm driving as fast as I can, Miss Prentice. Say, I'd better put in a radio call to headquarters and have them send a squad car to the other side of that bridge. No telling what we'll run into there.
1: There's the bridge right ahead, officer. And there's the clock.
6: What clock?
1: The one Daddy saw in his dream. And look, it's midnight.
6: I don't know nothing about the dream, Miss Prentice.
1: I see a car out on the bridge. You see it?
6: That's the baby. That's the one I saw at the house.
1: Where's Dwight's car? Dwight's car isn't there.
6: He must have got lost. Say, we'd better watch our step. The squad car ain't come to the other end yet.
1: Oh, hurry, officer.
6: Now, don't you get out of the car. You stay here. I'll see what's going on.
1: Yes, but hurry.
6: All right, Miss Prentice. You and your mother can come here.
1: Is Daddy there?
6: There ain't a soul here. The car's deserted.
1: Oh, there'll be two ladies. He's already done it.
6: Who's done what?
1: Oh, can't you remember anything I told you about Daddy's dream? I'm talking about that man. He's thrown Daddy in the water.
6: Oh.
1: Isn't there something we can do? Oh, it couldn't have happened very long ago.
6: If your father's been thrown in the river, Miss Prentice, he's a goner. But now, nobody could swim in that current.
1: Oh, poor Daddy.
6: What I can't figure out is why the guy left the car here.
1: Oh, poor John.
6: Hey, look. There's some rope in the back of the car. And a knife.
1: He tied Daddy's hand.
6: Hey, here comes the squad car now. They're coming in from the other end of the bridge.
1: Oh, officer, who's this car registered to?
6: Wait a minute. Well, by golly, there's no registration slip in it.
1: I know who it belongs to. Milton Reed.
6: I'll take the number and we'll check on it later.
7: What's up, Jack?
6: It looks like there's some dirty work been going on here.
7: Yeah? Well, maybe this guy knows something about it.
8: Quit shoving me, will you?
6: Where'd you pick him up?
7: He was running away from the bridge.
6: Oh, he was, huh? All right, buddy. What do you know about this sedan?
7: Not a thing. I wasn't on the bridge.
1: Well, that's him. That's the man who threatened Daddy over the phone. I can tell by his voice.
6: Well, now we're getting someplace. All right, you. Give. Where's Mr. Prentice?
7: I don't know what you're talking about.
6: You threw him into the river, didn't you?
7: No.
6: You're a liar. Come on, talk.
7: I don't know nothing.
6: We'll get you to talk at headquarters.
0: A few minutes later, the river's being dragged for Prentice's body. But what has become of Dwight? He hasn't been seen since he drove away toward the bridge. The two heartbroken women return home to wait for the sad news. They step into the house. Mrs. Prentice breaks into a sob.
1: Come, Mother. You must try to get hold of yourself. We must try to be brave.
9: Oh, I know, dear. I know. What has become of Dwight?
1: Oh, I don't know what on earth could have happened to him.
3: Eva, darling.
1: Dwight, what are you doing there in the library? We thought you'd run out on us.
3: Well, I haven't been here long.
1: Oh, Dwight, it's terrible. I never dreamed such a thing was going to happen.
3: No, no, just be patient, darling, and I'll tell you everything. I told you I finally saw McAdams.
1: Yes?
3: Well, the story about the loan was a lot worse than we thought. I found that Reeves had a grudge against your father. So he planned to ruin him and get everything he had. And he did just that. By refusing to renew and calling the loan. He did it deliberately.
1: Oh.
3: He worked in a backhanded manner and wrecked the business. He held the paper on everything your father owned.
1: Father's broke.
3: Yes. Reeves broke your father.
1: Oh, no.
3: Absolutely penniless. Reeves has the business, this house, everything. He pulled it so fast that your father hadn't a chance to get on his feet. When I found that out, I suspected the truth, but I wasn't sure till I got to that bridge.
1: The truth?
9: Then you did go to the bridge.
3: I did. And I got there just in time to prevent the tragedy. I pulled your father into my car by force, turned around on the bridge, and came back here.
1: Oh, what are you saying?
9: He isn't dead.
3: No, he's here, in the library.
1: Oh, heaven!
9: John, John.
3: No, no, just a minute, oh, please. I'll bring him in. Come in, Miss Prentice.
1: Oh, Father, thank heaven you're safe.
9: John, what happened?
3: I know how you feel, Mr. Prentice, but you better tell him.
10: Yes, Dwight, I will. You see, my dears, I just couldn't bear the thought of my wife and daughter suffering poverty. The only thing I had left was that insurance policy, and it would have lapsed in another day. I had to think fast.
9: John, you don't
10: if
9: mean...
10: If I'd commit suicide while the policy was in effect, you'd get $100,000. But I wanted to spare you the disgrace of the suicide, so I decided to kill myself and make it appear as though I'd been murdered. Then, as I developed the plan, I got an inspiration. Why not hang the murder on Reeves, the man who had deliberately ruined me? That would be my revenge. Well, now you know the whole story. Now you understand the nightmares.
1: But the telephone call...
10: Well, I hired the man to make the calls and steal Reeves' car and drive me to the bridge and then give me the motor, as though it had stalled. All so that my murder could be traced directly to Reeves, who really had a motive to kill me.
9: What motive?
10: Well, my secretary knew all about it. When I discovered it was Reeves who was back of my failure, I threatened to divulge something I knew about him. He flew into a rage. The secretary heard him, and that was just what I wanted. But I knew I couldn't raise the money quickly enough, and my insurance policy was up tomorrow at noon. Well, that's the story. And it's all a miserable mess.
0: Yes, John, it's all a very, very sad situation. Oh, but wait a minute. What about that telegram the boy delivered earlier? Where does that fit in? Was that part of your plan, John?
10: Telegram? What telegram? Let me see it, Dwight. Why, it's from the State Mutual. They've granted the loan I requested.
0: Yes, John, they've granted the loan. Now you can straighten things out. Now you can get back on your feet again. But think, John, what a sad tale this would have been if you'd followed through with your plan and Dwight hadn't caught you on the bridge at midnight.

0: CBS has presented The Whistler. Original music for this production was composed and conducted by Wilbur Hatch. Tonight's Whistler story was written by Herbert Connor, directed by J. Donald Wilson, and came to you from Columbia Square in Hollywood. Next Sunday, 9:15...
1: I, the Whistler, will return to tell you another unusual tale. 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
1: I hope you're not hungry, dear Henry, I've just burnt the roast and I've ruined the sponge.
2: Well, that's a nice thing, isn't it? 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
1: all day. Henry, I've got me secret supply.
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0: As we drop in on the Cougats this morning, we find them still upstairs getting dressed. Liz is just asking George a question which proves how essential man is to woman. For as independent as women like to think they are, there's still one time when they have to turn to a man and say,
1: "Darling, will you button me up the back, please?"
2: All right.
1: What are you thinking about?
2: Women's clothes.
1: What's the matter with them?
2: Well, they're so silly. You couldn't even wear this dress if you didn't have a husband to button it for you.
1: Oh, that's it. I knew husbands must be good for something.
2: Oh, yeah?
1: Oh, George!
2: What's the matter? Oh, can't a husband kiss his wife anymore?
1: Oh, not on the back of the neck. It gives me duck bumps.
2: Yeah. Gee, they're big ones. There's one with ears on it.
1: That's my head. Aren't you through buttoning me yet?
2: Yes, but this dress is made all wrong.
1: Why?
2: Well, there's a button left over at the top and an extra buttonhole at the bottom.
1: George, here, do me again.
2: All right. Oh, I forgot to tell you, the Atterburys are giving a party tomorrow night.
1: Well, this is a fine time to tell me. I won't have time to shop.
2: Shop? For what? You've got a whole closet full of clothes.
1: It just seems that way to you, George. I was just looking through them, and you know what? I haven't got a thing to wear. How'd you know I was going to say that?
2: Well, you say it every time we're invited to a party.
1: Oh, I do not. There have been dozens of parties when I didn't want a new dress.
2: Name one.
1: All right. How about the... Well, there was a night... Well, the party that... I better get your socks for you.
2: Don't change the subject. You just tell me why you can't wear that green dress I like so much?
1: I just can't, that's all. The same people will be there and they've seen it.
2: Wait, you mean you won't wear a dress just because the people there have seen it once?
1: No, I won't.
2: Well, that's settled. Next year I'm going to buy you one dress and get 52 different sets of friends.
1: Oh, George, you made a funny. Anyway, I never did like that dress.
2: I don't get it. In 1 week's time, a dress goes from, "George, wait till you see my beautiful new dress," to "that old rag."
1: Ah, you're exaggerating.
2: Well, maybe. Say, how about that new black dress you bought last week?
1: What, that old rag?
2: Now, you see what I mean. Come here, Liz. I want to look in your closet with you.
1: George.
2: What?
1: Kiss me.
2: Oh, no. That's like a down payment on a new dress. We'll go through your closet first. Now, Liz, look at all those dresses.
1: You see? There's not a thing I can wear.
2: Well, what about this red one?
1: Color's all wrong for me. With my red hair and that red dress, I look like I'm peeking out of a carrot.
2: Well, all right. Well, how about this one?
1: Too short for the new style.
2: No, you can't win. Now, wait a minute. Now, what's the matter with this? It's certainly long enough. The color's fine, and it looks just as smart as any of these others.
1: All right, George. I'll wear it.
2: Yeah. Now, why couldn't you have thought of wearing it yourself?
1: Because it happens to be my nightgown. You know, it's too bad it isn't a New Year's Eve party. Then all I need would be some ribbon.
2: Ribbon?
1: Yeah, I'd wrap it around my middle and go as 1949.
2: Ah, go ahead. You might start a new fashion.
1: Ah, George, the Atterbury parties are always so swanky. If I don't get a new dress, you'll just have to go without me.
2: Yeah, and if I buy you a new dress, you'll have to go without me. I'll be home taking in washing.
1: Oh, why don't you work in a dress shop instead of a bank? Then I could wear a dress and take it back. Too bad you can't bring money home on approval.
2: Well, I guess I'd better get dressed for work. Oh, dear.
1: What's the matter?
2: I simply can't go to work today.
1: Why not?
2: Well, what'll I wear?
1: Now, George Cougat.
2: Well, certainly not the blue suit. All the boys have seen it.
1: That's not funny.
2: Well, I'll ask Mr. Atterbury to refer me to another bank where they won't sneer at me.
1: Now, stop that. I'll tickle you.
2: Cut it out.
1: Will I get the new dress?
2: No.
1: Listen, I'm going to wear a new dress to that party if I have to make it myself.
2: Hey, now, wait a minute. Now, there's a sensible idea.
1: I was only kidding. I couldn't make a dress.
2: Now, why not? The pioneer women did.
1: Well, you should have married a pioneer woman.
2: No, I'm serious. Now, why don't modern women pattern themselves after the pioneers?
1: For the same reason you don't ride to work in a covered wagon.
2: Oh, that's different. Why, those women not only made their own clothes, they sheared the wool right off the sheep and wove it into cloth.
1: You're right, George. I should be ashamed of myself. Mm. On the way home from the bank, pick me up a couple of sheep.
2: Go ahead. Kid your way out of it.
1: Oh, you don't think I could make a dress if I wanted to, do you?
2: Frankly, no.
1: All right. Just for that George Cougat, I'll do it. By the time you come home tonight, I'll have on the dress I'm wearing to the Atterbury's party.

0: Bertie, I'm all ready to make my new dress.
1: Oh, I didn't know you knew how to sew, Mrs. Cougar.
0: Well, I didn't this morning, but I've been reading a book on it. Let's see now, all I have to do is face the binding, pink the plackets, gather the peplums, and yoke the pleats.
1: What does all that mean?
0: I haven't the slightest idea. How do you like the material?
1: Oh, let's see. Oh, it's beautiful. I love purple.
0: Do you think I bought enough for a dress?
1: How much did you buy?
0: 25 yards.
1: 25? But you only need 3 yards for a dress.
0: Oh, really? Well, I wanted to make a wide hem.
1: Well, I think you're going to need my help, Mrs. Cougott. Where's your pattern?
0: Well, here's the envelope with a picture on the front, but they forgot to put the pattern in.
1: Really?
0: Yeah, when I opened it, there was nothing inside but a lot of tissue paper.
1: That's the pattern.
0: Oh.
1: Yes, you see, this piece says front, and this one says back.
0: Oh, yes, this is for the arm. Here's one for the neck. What part of me is my butterick?
1: That's the name of the pattern maker.
0: Oh.
1: You pin this pattern onto the material and cut around it.
0: Oh, I remember now. I did it in high school. I started out to make a dress and I changed it to an apron and it ended up as a dishcloth. But this doesn't look so hard. Let's see now. See, I'll lay the material out on the table and pin the pattern on there. And then I cut around it. Gee, this stuff is harder to cut than I thought.
1: Oh, no wonder you forgot to unfold the material.
0: Uh-oh. Well, I wonder what I can do with 8 sleeves. Let's see now, do I know any octopuses?
1: Oh, I think you still have enough material.
0: Well, you better cut it, Katie. I'll sew it. Hurry up.
1: There. Everything's all cut.
0: All right, I guess I'll sew the blouse together first. Whee! This is fun. We'll just stitch it up here and go over here, then across here, hold out my hand and make a left turn and go down here. There we are, all ready to try on. Well, I just slip it over my...
2: What happened? Where'd everybody go? Hey, Katie, did you turn off the light?
1: No, ma'am.
2: Oh, then I sewed up the hole for the neck.
1: I think you sewed up the armholes, too.
0: Oh, Katie. Oh, look, I didn't even try, and I made a beautiful purple pillowcase.
1: Congratulations.
0: Well, I guess I'll have to cut it open across the top. Hand me the scissors. Oops. Oh, well, that makes it strapless. Maybe I can fix it by cutting along here, huh?
1: Oh, that's enough.
0: Oh. Well, now it's strapless and backless. Oh, Katie, there isn't enough material left to make a French bathing suit.
1: Oh, now, don't feel too bad, Mrs. Cougott. We'll fix it some way.
0: Oh, it's hopeless and you know it. You know, it would serve George right if I wore it to the party anyway.
1: That I'd like to see.
0: Hey, that's not such a bad idea. I think I'll do it.
1: Wear that to the party?
0: No, no, but I'll tell George I'm going to, and he'll be so ashamed he'll insist I buy a new dress.

0: he dolls settle down in the living room with his paper, Mrs. Cougat. Are you ready?
1: I think so. Does it look bad enough, Katie?
0: Oh, let me see. Oh, you look awful.
1: Thank you. I've done everything I can to mess it up.
0: Oh, that was a wonderful idea, making a blouse out of the tablecloth.
1: Well, the jam stain matches the purple material.
0: And how did you ever think of pinning the sleeves to the bottom of the skirt?
1: Oh, it just came to me in a mad moment. Look what I found for a belt. I hooked together a pair of George's old garters.
0: Wonderful. Go in and see what he says.
1: All right. Now we'll see how he likes a pioneer woman for a wife. George.
2: Yes, dear.
1: Put down the paper. I want to show you something.
2: Yeah.
1: This is the dress I made. I'm going to wear it to Atterbury's party. Well?
2: Liz.
1: What's the matter, George? You look surprised.
2: I certainly am. I never dreamt you could make a dress that nice. What's the matter?
1: You think this dress is pretty. It is not. It's awful.
2: Okay, it's awful. Now what?
1: I slave all day making a dress and you think it's awful.
2: Oh, honey. I was just trying not to insult your work.
1: Oh.
2: Now, come over here and sit on my lap.
1: All right.
2: Yeah, that's it. Now, put your head on my shoulder and rest a minute.
1: Do you love me, George?
2: Of course I do.
1: Say it.
2: Well, don't you know I do without my saying it?
1: No, I want to hear it. Say you love me, George.
2: You love me, George.
1: Oh, you.
2: Hey, stop blowing in my ear. That tickles.
1: Hey, George, it sounds empty in there.
2: No, it does not.
1: It does, too. Here, hold a match by your other ear, and I'll see if I can blow it out from this side.
2: Oh, Liz, you are an idiot.
1: I know, but I'm pretty, huh?
2: You know, it's a lucky thing for you. The marriage contract doesn't contain a sanity clause.
1: Oh, George, there is no sanity clause.
2: Oh, I give up. I'm sorry. I said the wrong thing about your dress, dear.
1: It is a horrible-looking dress, isn't it?
2: Am I supposed to say yes?
1: Uh-huh.
2: Yes.
1: Well, I'm so glad you think so, dear, because now you see I couldn't possibly wear it to the party, so I'll just have to buy a new one, won't I, huh?
2: No.
1: Oh. George, I can't go to the party in an old dress. The other women will talk about me, and I'll become moody and depressed. During the evening, I'll get so despondent, I'll just jump off the roof. Let me off your lap, you murderer.
2: Oh, Liz.
1: After all, George, the least you could do is buy me a new dress to be buried in.
2: My little heart is bleeding for you, but the answer is still N-O.
1: Oh, George Cougat, you make me so M-A-D.
2: Well, you'll get over it in T-I-M-E, dear.
0: It'd work.
1: No.
0: Now what?
1: Well, George will skin me alive if he finds out, but I'm going to buy a new dress without telling him.
0: Well, how can you do that?
1: By turning to a girl's dearest and closest friend, the charge account.
2: Good morning, Mr. Atterbury.
3: Oh, morning, George boy. Going to be able to make it to our little party?
2: Yes, sir. We'll be there, Mr. Atterbury.
3: Ah.
2: Of course, Liz will be dressed in rags.
3: Oh, I get it, boy. I had the same trouble. Iris wanted a new dress, too. But I put my foot down. I said, what do you think I am, a president of a bank?
2: But you are.
3: Huh? Oh, yes, that's right, I am. Well, I wouldn't mind buying clothes for Iris if she were normal size, but she's so darn big. It'd be cheaper to have her reupholster.
2: I guess she is sort of pleasingly plump, sir.
3: Pleasingly plump? Listen, boy, around the holidays, it's dangerous for her to lie down with an apple in her mouth.
2: It must be some job supplying her with clothes.
3: Job? It's a project. And she has so many of them. You should see her clothes closet. It looks like a long row of pup tents. I'll bet she has no idea of what's in there.
2: Well, Liz is the same way. You know, I'll bet I could wrap up one of her old dresses and give it to her, and she wouldn't even recognize it.
3: Cougat boy, you've given me a great idea. Look, We'll take one of Liz's old dresses and give it to Iris. And then we'll take one of Iris's old dresses and give it to Liz. And I'll bet they'll never know the difference.
2: Oh, you mean they'll think we bought them?
3: Why, sure.
2: You know, that might work.
3: Yeah.
2: Oh, but wait, they aren't the same size.
3: Oh, listen, Iris will be so flattered at getting a small size, she won't say a word. Oh, she'll have a dressmaker fix it.
2: Yeah, but what about Liz?
3: Well, we'll give her a real old dress of my wife. So old it's back in style again. One that Iris wore about 10 years ago, before the dam broke.
2: I'll do it, Mr. Atterbury.
3: Good. Now, let's be cagey about this. Now, you go to Sylvester's. That's the swankiest store in town. And get a couple of empty boxes, you see. Then we'll put the dresses in.

0: Marge, I finally made it.
1: Oh, well, where have you been? You're an hour late.
0: Oh, I'm sorry. Have you been waiting long?
1: No, I just got here.
0: Then if I'd been on time, Liz, you should be ashamed of yourself.
1: Well, I had to run an errand.
0: Oh. What's that thing over your arm?
1: That? Oh, it's sort of a kind of a dress. I made it myself.
0: For Halloween?
1: No, it's a real dress. I took it to the dressmaker's to see if she could do anything with it.
0: What'd she say?
1: I don't know. She couldn't stop laughing.
0: Well, come on, Liz, let's go shopping. Where we start?
1: Oh, I don't care. I just want to buy a gown.
0: Liz, let's go in here. Sylvester's Salon.
1: Sylvester's? Oh, no. That's too snooty and so expensive, Marge.
0: Well, let's just go in and look around. I've never been in there.
1: Well, I guess that won't hurt.
2: My, it's impressive in here. Ooh, and look at the rugs. They're so thick and gooey.
0: You sink right into them.
1: My goodness, what was that?
0: Liz, look. The walls are opening. There's a man standing there.
1: Oh, no, not with a spotlight on him.
0: Gee, I wonder who he is.
3: I am Sylvester.
1: I am Liz.
0: I'm Marge.
3: Well?
1: We'd like to look at some dresses.
3: You mean creation.
1: All right, I mean creation.
3: And before I can show you a thing, I'll have to give you a loyalty test.
1: A loyalty test?
3: Yes. Raise your right hand and answer this question. Are you now, or have you ever been, a shopper in Macy's basement?
1: No.
0: I haven't either.
3: Welcome to Sylvester.
1: Oh, thank you.
3: Now, what kind of a dress did you have in mind?
1: Well, what do you have for around $75?
3: Take a good look around the store.
1: All right.
3: That will be $75.
1: Oh, well, we want to see something more expensive, really. I was only joking.
3: I hope so. Now, here's one of my latest. A dinner gown by Sylvester.
1: Oh, what kind of material is that?
3: The French call it l'étoffe fromage.
1: Oh, cheesecloth.
3: It suffers in the translation. It's priced at $450.
1: Must have been imported cheese.
3: The price comes from the fact that I, Sylvester, created it. Without my label, the dress is worth 50 cents.
1: Well, rip out the label. Here's 50 cents.
3: And perhaps you'd be interested in this green gown with the sequin top. It's marked down.
0: Oh, are you having a sale?
3: No, but it's been damaged. The clerk carried it from the stockroom without wearing her glove.
1: No.
3: Yes.
0: Well, gee, it is sort of pretty. How much is it?
3: Well, I wouldn't want it to get around that I'm selling anything this cheap, but it's $375.
1: Oh, well, I won't tell a soul. It's too much.
3: But the green goes so beautifully with your red hair.
1: No.
3: And it'll make your gorgeous figure even more alluring.
1: No.
3: To say nothing of the lines, which would make you look 10 years younger.
1: Yeah. No. I didn't think I'd make it.
3: Well, I have a gown you can't possibly resist. I'll be right back.
1: Oh, Marge, I hate these exclusive shops.
0: Well, you pay for the label.
1: Well, whoever sees it, you can't walk along with your head bent down holding the label up for people to see. Why don't they put it on the outside if it means so much?
0: Oh, Liz, you're so silly.
1: You know, I'll bet Sylvester could put his label in this monstrosity that I made and sell it for a huge price.
0: I wouldn't be surprised. Liz, what are you doing?
1: Quiet. I'm taking the label off this cheesecloth creation of his. I'm going to pin it on my dress and just see how much Sylvester thinks it's worth.
0: Well, hurry up, because here he comes.
4: Ah, here we are.
3: Now, isn't this just devastating?
1: Yes, but, I'd like to ask you about this little number here. This one with the purple skirt. How much is it, please?
3: Let me see. That's one of my masterpieces.
1: It is?
3: Oh, naturally. No one but Sylvester could create such a dress.
1: Want to bet?
3: Yeah, notice the clever way the blouse is made from... genuine antique tablecloth.
1: That's very interesting. What's that spot? strawberry jam?
3: I should say not. That's there to break up the monotony of the white. It's a print.
1: Oh, really? That's the first print I've ever seen with seeds on it.
3: They're hand applique.
1: Oh. That's a very interesting belt, too.
3: Is the belt? Yes, it's cleverly made of men's garters.
1: It's a French import, Marge.
3: It is? Yes, it is. But how did you know?
1: Oh, it's right here. See, on the garter, it says Paris. Oh, Sylvester, I played a joke on you. Do you know who really made that dress?
3: Sylvester, creator of the world's finest dresses.
1: No, Cougat, creator of the world's finest messes.
5: Liz! Liz, look, coming in the door. George.
1: George, my goodness, what's he doing here? Oh, I can't let him see me. Is there a back door here?
3: Well, yes.
1: Come on, Marge, let's get scared.
5: Well, what about your old dress?
1: Oh, who cares? Let him keep the thing. Come on, let's get out of here.
3: Hey, wait. Hey, come back. This would look stunning on you. Tourist.
6: I beg your pardon.
3: Oh, you frightened me.
6: Sorry. Say, I'd like to buy 2 empty boxes.
3: Empty boxes? Well, all right. Here's 2 right here. That'll be $25 apiece.
6: Say, I've got a surprise for you. I'll give you $1.
3: Yeah, I got a surprise for you. I'll take it. Business is lousy.
7: Oh, he's home, Mrs. Cougat. He just got out of the car.
1: Katie, does he have a box from Sylvester's?
7: Yes.
1: Oh, the darling, just as I thought. He bought me a new dress for the party. Oh, Katie, he's such a wonderful husband.
6: Liz, where are you?
7: Oh, hi, dear. You're home early.
6: Here, I've got a surprise for you, a present.
7: Oh, George, from Sylvester's.
6: Yeah, you know, that snooty, expensive dress salon.
7: Yes, I've heard of it. I can hardly wait to see what it's like. Oh, it's so exciting. Oh, George, it's lovely. It's stunning. It's Iris Atterbury's old dress.
6: What makes you say that?
7: I've seen her wear it.
6: When?
7: Thursday night, May 12th, 1938.
6: Oh, now, Liz.
7: She walked into the country club dance at 8:33 p.m.
6: Well, how can you remember that?
7: How can I forget it? She walked in the door with Alice Sturm, who was wearing a blue taffeta formal with a pink jacket and some tiny cerise flowers tucked into the yellow sash.
6: I give up. Oh, it was a joke, Liz. Mr. Atterbury and I were trying to prove that women don't remember each other's clothes. See, I was going to give him one of your dresses to give to his wife.
7: Oh, and I thought you were being so wonderful. And now I have no dress to wear.
6: Oh, I'm sorry.
7: Well, I just can't go to the Atterbury's, that's all.
6: Well, we've got to go.
7: No.
6: Well, it's my fault, Liz. I disappointed you, so I guess I'll have to buy you a new dress.
7: Well, George, if you insist. There's one I like at Sylvester's.
6: Sylvester's?
7: Yes, it's green with sequins. Hurry up now before they close. Hurry up, George, hurry up.
6: Honey, I'm back.
7: Oh, let me open it. Let me open it.
6: I didn't get you the green dress. Sylvester helped me pick out a prettier one.
7: Oh, I can hardly wait to see it. Oh. Oh.
6: Well, how do you like it?
7: Why, it's lovely. Just what I've always wanted. A purple dress with strawberry jam on the blouse.
6: Oh, honey, don't cry. I know it's the dress you made. Sylvester just wanted to get even with you.
7: Very funny.
6: I bought the dress you wanted, too.
7: Oh, you did? Oh, George, you're wonderful. Oh, George. Oh, you know, you're my favorite husband. Ah!

0: Captain George will return in just a moment.
1: Our Constitution is a flexible document. It has changed with the changing years to meet changed conditions. An example is the way in which we elect our United States Senators. When the Constitution was ratified, and for 125 years thereafter, the people could not elect their own senators. Instead, the senators were chosen by the state legislatures. The Founding Fathers believed in democracy, but they did not want their new republic to be wrecked by irresponsible mob rule. Democracy was a new form of government. Most of the voters had little knowledge and less experience in governing themselves. And so the Constitution provided that while the people could elect their representatives to Congress, they could not elect their senators directly. A century and a quarter of experience in self-government made such a safeguard against mob rule obsolete. And by 1912, the people were ready to demand the right to elect their senators by popular vote. They received this right in the 17th Amendment to our Constitution. This amendment illustrates how our Constitution lives and grows in our changing world, to the end that this country of yours and mine shall be our country under God.

0: George. George, are you asleep yet?
1: Yes, I am.
0: Well, wake up. I want to ask you something.
1: What is it?
0: George, what are you getting me for Christmas?
1: I'm not going to tell you.
0: Oh, come on. Can I have three guesses?
1: Okay. But just three, no more.
0: All right. Mink coat, mink coat, mink coat.
1: You know, I had a hunch that was what you wanted.
0: Well, what made you think that?
1: Well, when I looked in the bathroom mirror this morning, somebody had squeezed out toothpaste to spell mink.
0: No.
1: Yes. So you know what I'm going to get you?
0: What?
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2: 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El Paso, Cheyenne, Calgary, Tombstone. Frontier Town. 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From the Pecos to Powder River, Dodge City to Poker Flat. 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Frontier!

0: Howdy. This is Chad Remington, frontier lawyer from the frontier town called Dos Rios. I don't suppose I have to tell you what a frontier town is like with all of its roistering and brawling. But there are some folks to whom the occupation of a frontier lawyer sounds like a tame one. But believe you me, it isn't. Out on the frontier, we seem to have trouble. Nothing but trouble. And when there's trouble, that's when folks go scampering and looking for a frontier lawyer. A frontier lawyer who not only has to know his Blackstone, but his Pinkerton, his Colt, and his Winchester as well. Let me give you an idea. For the past few months, our particular section of the country has been plagued by a continuous series of stagecoach stick-ups. And they were all performed by a lone bandit, who, wearing a mask cut from an Arbuckle coffee bag, had been given the name of the Arbuckle Kid. His system is the same and his attack never varies. Selecting an isolated, lonely spot along the stagecoach road, the Arbuckle Kid suddenly appears, shotgun in hand, and carefully takes up his position, crouching under the near horse.
1: The express box, please. Thank you. And now, get going.
0: And with those few words, thank you, and now get going, the Arbuckle Kid straightens up from his crouching position, slaps the near horse on the rump, and triggering his shotgun, sends the driver and his team off toward the nearest town in a cloud of dust. That particular holdup occurred close to the Mesquite at the bottom of Goldust Hill one Tuesday. Then early the following Thursday morning, there was another coach holdup near the rocks just south of the Placertown Bridge. And the Arbuckle Kid was heard from again.
1: Good morning. The express box, please. Thank you. And now, get going.

0: If you think that was quite normal, it was. But if you think that it wasn't strange, you're wrong. Because the scene of the first holdup, Goldust Hill, and the scene of the second, the Placertown Bridge, were almost 300 miles apart. Just how a man, even the Arbuckle Kid, covered that much distance, nobody seemed to know. But my partner, Cherokee O'Bannon, rode along with me when I joined the posse to see what we could find by completely covering every foot of ground within the radius of a mile each way from the Placertown Bridge.
1: Better rein up here, men. No sense in crossing the bridge.
0: Well, now that we've stopped on this side, Cherokee, perhaps you can tell us why, when the holdup occurred on the other side of the bridge.
1: Well, the answer is very simple, Counselor. That bridge crosses over something I never had, never will have any use for. Water.
0: In that case, O'Bannon, you ought to do your hunting for the Arbuckle Kid back in New York State. They've got a town there called Rye.
1: Well, if I had my choice in the matter, I'd do my hunting over in France. Isn't that where they got the House of Bourbon?
0: I think we'll have to dispense with the whiskey and just concentrate making you into a chaser, Cherokee. Because if somebody doesn't find this Hey, who's this coming?
1: No. Very blue blazes, Chad. I don't know who it is, but he's certainly dressed like a stagecoach company driver.
2: I'm sure glad I found you out here.
0: Right, what's the matter? What happened?
2: Plenty happened. The upstage was just going past a little draw on Quartz Hill when the Arbuckle Kid stepped out. By Godfrey, blamed if he didn't strike again.
0: Well, there it was. Three times in 4 days, the Arbuckle Kid had stopped the stagecoach and with the words, "The express box, please," had made off with another shipment of valuables. But Quartz Hill was 200 and some miles northeast of the Placertown Bridge. The Placertown Bridge where the Arbuckle Kid had robbed the stage not 18 hours earlier. Naturally, the posse broke up, and Cherokee and I returned to my office in Dos Rios, located over O'Bannon's famous livery stable.
1: Well, Chad, you can take it from me. This is an absolute and complete mathematical impossibility. If I had robbed those three coaches, the Arbuckle Kid would have had to ride 207 miles a day.
0: Yes, Cherokee, he would have had to ride 207 miles a day, except he didn't.
1: Well, that's what I'm telling you. He couldn't have ridden that far. Even had he been astride the winged mythological horse known as Pegasus.
0: But that's not the reason the Arbuckle Kid didn't ride that distance each day.
1: Huh? What's that again?
0: The Arbuckle Kid didn't ride that distance each day for the simple reason that the Arbuckle Kid doesn't ride a horse.
1: Doesn't ride a... Well, bless my sainted aunt, Chad. You're right. Every driver who's ever seen the Arbuckle Kid says he's traveled afoot. So if he doesn't ride a horse, how could he... Wow. Look who's coming up the stairs, Chad. Jim Baker, the head detective for the Rocky Mountain Stagecoach Company.
0: Jim Baker? Well, this might mean a nice fat fee. Come on in.
3: Howdy, Chad. Cherokee.
0: Hey, what's wrong, Jim? You look as if you'd lost your best friend.
3: Yeah, I'm about to lose my job if someone doesn't ear down that Arbuckle Kid. And I thought maybe you could help.
0: I have been trying to help, Jim. Cherokee and I rode out with the posse this morning.
1: Yeah, for all the good it did.
3: Oh, that's not what I mean, Chad. I mean to do something to help official.
0: Official?
3: Well, if you're willing to take it on, I'm willing to hire you for $50 a week. And if you catch the black-hearted varmint, see that you get half the reward money.
0: How about Cherokee? Are you willing to hire him, too?
3: If you reckon you need him, I'll sign him on for 2 weeks. Same money.
1: Well, although I abhor work in its general connotation, $50 a week would buy a number of things I prize highly.
0: The quartz we're interested in this case, Cherokee, is gold quartz. Not liquid quartz.
3: You got any notions as to what you'd like to do, Chad?
0: Just ask you a lot of questions to start with, Jim.
3: Fire away.
0: Well, the location of each of the three holdups the Arbuckle Kid pulled this week are all more than 200 miles apart. Do you believe the same man pulled them?
3: Each of the three drivers identified him positively. Same mask cut out of an Arbuckle coffee bag, same words, the express box, please, same voice, and same method.
0: Now, another question. Has every stage your company's run this week carried valuables?
3: No, the only three coaches carrying anything worth more than $50 were the three the Arbuckle kid stuck up.
1: You mean to say he has inside information?
3: No, I'm not meaning to say anything, Cherokee.
0: Tell you what, Jim, now that I've been engaged officially, I'd like to give this some thought. Where can I find you a little later?
3: Down the street, the Stockman's Hotel. I'm staying there as usual while I'm in Dos Rios.
0: Well, you go on back to the Stockman's Hotel, and with a little luck, I should be along shortly. There are a couple of things I'd like to figure out, and they're going to take a mess of thinking.

0: You go right ahead with your supper, Jim, while I do the talking.
1: Are you sure you won't join me in something?
2: Well, now that you bring it up, I think I'll just wander over to the bar and...
0: Nothing doing, Cherokee. Not on company time.
2: Well, if you'd only let me finish what I had to say, Counselor, and not jump at conclusions. I was just going to add that I'd wander over to the bar and talk to the barmaid. She may be Mexican, but she's unusually comely.
1: Dolores?
3: Yeah. Yeah, McMurtry, who owns the hotel, told me he's more than doubled his liquor business since he's put Dolores behind the bar. Hey, well, what have you figured out, Chad?
0: Maybe nothing, maybe a lot.
3: Well, the way I feel, anything's better than nothing.
0: Well, checking back over what evidence we have, I find that the Arbuckle Kid performs his work automatically, with almost mathematical precision.
3: Yeah, that's true. Everything goes like clockwork. Not one holdup has taken more than 10 seconds, the most, from the time he stops the coach, then slaps the horse in the flank and shoots off his shotgun. So?
0: Jim, I just got to wondering what would happen if we could change his timing.
3: Change his timing? What does that mean?
0: What would happen, for example, if when he ordered the driver to throw down the express box, the driver couldn't?
3: Couldn't?
0: I mean, suppose you arranged to have the express boxes bolted down to the roof of the coach. I'm wondering what would happen if the Arbuckle Kid found he couldn't get the box off.
2: Yeah, Chad and I feel he'd be so flabbergasted with his set plans all being changed, he'd give up and run away.
1: Doggone it. Boys, I think you got an idea there. A real idea. And starting today, every Rocky Mountain coach that goes out is having the express box bolted down.
0: Three days later, the down coach from Steamboat Springs to Rifle was slowing down for the hairpin turn at the top of Sky High Pass. Both the driver and the express messenger, knowing the Arbuckle Kid's habits, had their eyes fastened on the road. And then...
4: The express box, please.
5: Ted, thanks to you, the company's bolted the boxes to the roof.
4: Yes, I know. So if you'll just take this sledgehammer, be sharp about it. I'll wait. Get busy. And now, gentlemen, the express box, please. And you might tell Jim Baker and Chad Remington they're going to have to get up a little earlier in the morning if they want to outfox the Arbuckle Kid. Now get going.

0: Frontier Town. Great idea I had, wasn't it? Bolting the express box to the coach stopped the Arbuckle Kid just about as much as a spider web would stop a locoed bull. Not only were Cherokee, Jim Baker, and I covered with embarrassment, we were covered with consternation. Because here was a thing that not only defied Cherokee's mathematical rules, but the rules of all logic and common sense. A man who doesn't ride a horse traveling more than 200 miles a day, knowing exactly the stagecoach he wanted, and then finally knowing in advance about the express box being bolted down. Well, it had me stumped. Yeah, and just about drove Cherokee to drink.
1: Chad, not only this thing baffled

0: being bolted down. Well, it had me stumped. And just about drove Cherokee to drink.
1: Chad, not only is this thing baffling, but it's amazing. Worst of all, it's absolutely impossible. It couldn't happen, and I'll bet it didn't.
0: That's as neat a way as any I know of to talk yourself out of $50 a week, Cherokee.
1: I don't care. I'm resigning. I'm through. I'm going down to the Stockman's Hotel and buy myself 6 fingers of tonic from the beauteous barmaid, Dolores.
0: If we don't lick this thing, Cherokee, I'm going with you.
1: Well, how do you even hope to lick it? It's like a bad dream.
0: You know, everything that happened up to today, impossible though it may have seemed, could be accounted for. But how this coffee sack bandit found out not only that the box was bolted down, but that I'm working for the stagecoach company, that I'll never know.
1: Chad, I realize this is a reprehensible thing to say.
0: Yes?
1: But since the only person who could possibly have known about the box and about us working for the coach company is Jim Baker, you think the Arbuckle Kid and Jim Baker might be one and the same?
0: I suppose I ought to crawl all over your hump for even daring to say a thing like that. But I've got to admit it is a possibility. Baker would know which coaches are carrying the important shipments, and what's more, hiring us would certainly make his employers think that he's doing everything he can to stop these holdups.
1: Well, for once, you admit that I'm right.
0: No, I'm sorry. I don't admit that you're right. But since I told you I'd go over to the Stockman's Hotel with you, and not being a welcher, well, let's go.
1: You're willing and consciously going in with me into a tavern which purveys laughing water?
0: I said that I would, and I am. All right, come on, Cherokee, let's go.
1: Chad, would you be willing to set me up to another? I'm afraid that last glass Dolores gave me must have had a little hole in the bottom.
0: It had a hole in it, all right.
1: It did?
0: Yeah, it did. Except that the hole was in the top, where you poured it into your mouth. Oh, Dolores, will you please bring my friend here another the same?
2: You do not wish another drink, senor?
0: No, I'll play around with this one, thanks. You see, one of us has got to keep a clear head on his shoulders.
2: Oh?
0: We're supposed to be working for the stagecoach company, and, well, they've got a shipment going north tomorrow morning.
2: Oh, you think you maybe get Arbuckle Kid, huh, no?
1: The only thing I'm interested in getting right now is another drink. How about it, Dolores, the lovely?
2: See, right away. Must open another bottle.
1: Who told you there's another shipment going north morning, Chad?
0: Nobody. But I needed some sort of an excuse not to have another drink. Dolores, come on, Cherokee's tongue's hanging out.
2: Right away, please, senor. Do not be impatient.
1: And if that isn't just like a woman, Mexican or otherwise. Look at her down there waiting on somebody else.
0: Maybe she's afraid of him. See, he's got a bowie knife he's playing with on top of the bar.
1: Chad Remington, you can get the most ridiculous ideas. But you think that even a hard-bitten vulture like that one would pull a knife and to get a drink? Thank goodness, here she comes.
2: Very sorry, must keep you waiting. Other man drinking from bottle already have opened. But for waiting, I give you extra good measure.
0: There you are, Dolores, and an extra 4 bits for you.
2: Oh.
0: All right, come on, Cherokee.
1: Come on? I haven't even raised this glass to
0: come on, Cherokee, you and I are going to work.

0: Cat, I've known men so mean they'd pull wings off little flies, but I've never met the likes of you yet. Imagine buying me a drink and paying for it and then not let me drink it.
1: Save your breath, Cherokee, because you and I have got quite a lot of riding to do.
0: Where? Where are we going?
1: Well, the first stop is right here, Quartz Hill.
2: All right, easy, boy, easy.
0: And what, may I ask, are we doing out here?
1: We're going to see if we can find any sign left by the Arbuckle Kid. Principally, his footprints.
0: Footprints?
1: Footprints, Cherokee. And if you want that $50 a week and your share of the reward money, you'll start right now looking. By late the next afternoon, Cherokee and I had been not only to Quartz Hill, but to Placertown Bridge and the other two places the Arbuckle Kid had visited lately. And on returning to my office, we had four pieces of paper, each with a sketch, the outline of a boot print.
0: All right, Chad, I'll admit that the boot prints are different.
1: Different? One's about size 8, this one's a 10, and the one on the left is a good 12 and a wide width. And the

0: last one is small enough to be a large woman size.
1: But what does that prove? The Arbuckle Kid must be smart to get away with what he's done so far. So doesn't it follow that he may change boots just to avoid detection?
0: It might, but I don't think that it does. Because I think that there are four Arbuckle Kids.
1: You what?
0: Four men, all the same general build. All with the same approximate voice quality. But all wearing different size boots.
1: But why, Chad? Why?
0: Well, how else could the Arbuckle Kid hold up stages more than 200 miles apart?
1: You know, that's a brilliant deduction, Chad. When did the idea occur to you?
0: Yesterday, in the bar of the Stockman's Hotel.
1: Another proof of the stimulating and efficacious results of imbibing and drinking liquor.
0: Not at all. It's just another instance of what happens when a man keeps his eyes open. Because while you were so busy drinking and trying to get still another drink, I saw two men come up to the bar, each of whom laid down a bowie knife.
1: A bowie knife? How did a bowie knife get into our conversation?
0: It got into our conversation by the simple expedient of my starting to believe a bowie knife is the letter of introduction the Arbuckle Kid and his alter egos use to get information from your most attractive Mexican friend, Senorita Dolores.
1: Counselor, if you don't mind, I'm going over to the doctor's. There must be something wrong with my hearing.
0: Nah, there's nothing wrong with your hearing, although there may be something wrong with your believing.
1: You mean to sit there and look me square in the eye and tell me you think the lovely Dolores is the Arbuckle Kid?
0: No, I don't. But since Jim Baker lives at the Stockman's Hotel while he's in Dos Rios, which is quite often, and transacts his business there, I'm starting to think that Dolores picks up what information she can gather and passes it on as a go-between.
1: But what about these four bandits you say passes one? Are you sure of that?
0: I'm not sure of anything, Cherokee. But as that stage driver said, by Godfrey, we're certainly going to find out. All right, come on, O'Bannon. You and I have got another 40 miles to ride, and we're going to burn up the road to Steamboat Springs and find our friend Jim Baker.
1: Jim, what do you think? Do you think Chad's proof makes sense?
2: That hasn't got any proof, Cherokee.
1: Well, I'm glad you... Huh? No proof? But the boot prints? Blackguards with the bowie knives?
2: All of that is far from being proof, boys.
0: Well, you can't say that I didn't try, Jim.
2: All I'm trying to say, Chad, is you've turned up the first clues. The only clues we've had in 16 months. I even spent 7 weeks making the rounds of all the grocery stores trying to find out who might be buying Arbuckle coffee. But since everyone around here seems to drink nothing but Arbuckle coffee, it was a neat little blind alley.
1: Well, then if you're as delighted as you sound with what Chad has turned up, wouldn't this be an occasion for a little celebrating?
0: They don't start ringing the church bells till the wedding's over, Cherokee.
2: As long as all of this is your doing, Chad, how would you like to proceed from here? Any ideas?
0: Well, since, as we lawyers say, time is of the essence, I don't think we ought to waste any time trying to outsmart the Arbuckle Kid and his gang and catch them while they're in the act of holding up a coach.
2: How else would you catch those buzzards?
0: You give the Stockman's Hotel in Dos Rios a lot of business, don't you?
2: I sure do. Not only do I spend about 10 nights out of the month there myself, but our drivers stop there on their layovers. Why?
0: In that case, McMurtry, who owns the hotel, should be willing to do you a favor, wouldn't you think?
2: He sure should.
0: Good enough. And instead of wasting any more time up here in Steamboat Springs, I say let's find some fresh horses and get to riding. With McMurtry's help and without the lovely Dolores being aware of it, the crowd in the cafe of the Stockman's Hotel suddenly thinned out until there was nobody there but Cherokee, Jim Baker, and myself. And, of course, the languorous but attentive Dolores. Then, much to Cherokee's distaste, I got up, walked over to the bar, and with a quick flip, threw a bowie knife into it so it stuck there and quivered.
3: Senor, what is meaning to this?
0: You ought to know what a bowie knife means, Dolores.
3: All I know is I shall call Mr. McMurtry and tell him you put big hole in his beautiful bar.
0: Sure, go ahead. Call McMurtry. And while we're waiting for him, I'd like a drink.
3: A drink, senor?
0: A drink, senorita. A cup of coffee. A cup of Arbuckle coffee.
3: No comprendo, senor. I can't...
0: The only place you're going, young lady, is with us.
3: You hurt me. You let me go.
0: Dolores, I'm going to let you go, but when you leave here, you're going to one of two places. Either you're going to lead us to the Arbuckle Kid's hideout, or you're going to jail.
3: Arbuckle... No comprendo. I do not understand what you say.
0: Then let me tell it to you the way you will understand it. You lead us to the hideout, and you'll cut in for 20% of the reward money. That'll amount to better than $600.
3: No.
0: All right, then. Jim, you're a fully authorized deputy marshal. Let's get started and escort Dolores down to jail.
3: No, senor, no. You're sure I get $600 if I show you?
4: You'll get at least $600, Dolores. Maybe more.
0: Well, Dolores?
3: You get for me a horse, senors. I'll show you a hideout very soon.

0: So that's the hideout cabin.
1: Better stop and get off here, Chad.
2: What do we do now, Chad?
3: I'm afraid that we'll have a little trouble getting any closer to the cabin by ourselves, so I think the smart thing to do is to send Dolores on ahead.
1: Send her on ahead? She can warn him that way, Chad.
3: With these rifles pointing at her back?
4: Senor Remington, no! No!
3: Senorita Dolores, yes. Now get going. Jim, we three had better spread out.
1: Okay, Chad. This is your party.
4: Roberto! Roberto!
2: Blast that girl, she's warned him.
3: Jim, cover the side of the building. Come on, Cherokee, we're going to close in from the front.

0: Yeah, he's got the money coming, all right.
1: But he's not spending it on any more drinks.
2: Why, Chad, I'm virtually a hero.
1: Virtually, but somebody's got to pay Dolores' hospital bill, and that's what you and I are going to do with at least part of our reward money.
2: Well, even then, Chad, can't I spend enough just to buy a little gin fizz?
1: You can't spend anything. That girl's apt to be in the hospital for a long time. The doctor says she's going to have a slow recovery.
2: Well, in that case, I've got the drink to match her recovery. McMurtry, I'm having a drink. Bring me a slow gin fizz.

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Supervision and direction by Paul Franklin. Music written and played by Ivan Dittmars. Be sure to be with us again same time next week for another fine action-adventure story with your favorite young Western star, Reed Hadley. And now this is Bill Forman telling you that Frontier Town comes to you from Hollywood.

0: 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The cough drops.
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3: 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We

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Out of deference to persons who may still be living, character names in some of these true unsolved mysteries have been changed. Dr. Jekyll and Mr. Hyde, a remarkable and somewhat ghastly piece of fiction written by the famous Robert Louis Stevenson. Fantastic, but utterly impossible, you say. Fantastic, yes. Ghastly, yes. But impossible? No. For a Jekyll and Hyde complex was the answer to the crimes which horrified and terrified London in the late 80s. The famous Jack the Ripper murders.

0: The scene is London. The time, evening. A thick rolling fog shrouds the Thames embankment, and the lights lining Blackfriars Bridge have a ghostly tinge. High in the fog, Big Ben booms the hour. And over at Scotland Yard, Detective Lester, hearing the familiar chime of the old bell, looks at his watch, decides that it is time to be off, and is closing his desk when the door opens and in walk a man and a woman.
1: Yes? What can I do for you?
2: My name's Weiss, James Weiss, and yes, this is my wife.
1: I'm delighted to meet you. Won't you sit down?
2: Thank you, sir, but you see...
3: I made James come and see you.
1: Yes?
3: James had a dream.
1: Yes, one does have dreams occasionally. But are you quite certain you came to the right place? This is Scotland Yard.
3: Oh, yes, this is the right place. Tell them about your dream, James.
2: Last night it was, sir. I wakened and told my wife. I saw a murder committed.
1: You what?
2: In my dream, I mean.
1: Oh, I see. Well, I admit that's rather a horrible dream, but...
2: But it was too real. In Spitzfield it was. I could see the woman walking along, and I could see the man following her. I tried to warn her. I tried as hard as I could. It was ghastly. To watch her just walking along like everything was all right, and him creeping up behind her, and me trying to cry out and couldn't. And then he killed her. She didn't have a chance, not even a chance to scream.
1: Wait, you'll have me turning out the yard. You're so realistic. You'll have me believing that it happened instead of being just a dream.
3: But that's just it. When James dreams things like that, they have happened.
1: But this time James must be wrong. Because, you see, we haven't found any murdered women in London, let alone Spitzfield.
2: I told you they wouldn't listen, Margaret. Let's get going.
1: I don't wish to appear unappreciative, but you realize, don't you, that I can't do anything? After all, what would my superiors say if I arrested someone because of a dream?
2: Yes, I understand. Sorry to have taken up your time.
1: Good night, madam.
3: Good night.
0: Next morning, Detective Inspector Lester walks into his office at Scotland Yard. He hangs up his hat and coat, seats himself at his desk, lifts up the morning report and starts to read. Suddenly he stops. His eyes start from his head. He reads again, then turns stuttering to his secretary.
1: What is this, a joke?
4: A joke, sir?
1: What, report sir? Of a woman found murdered in Spitzfield.
4: There's nothing to joke about there, sir. She was a horrible sight. Ripped to pieces, sir. Never even had a chance to cry out.
1: But it's impossible.
4: Impossible, sir? What's impossible about it, sir? The body's in the morgue if you want to go and look at it. Although I don't advise it, sir. It's a messy one, and I've seen lots of them.
1: Who investigated?
4: Brown, sir.
1: Get him in.
4: Yes, sir.
1: What time was she found?
4: 3:00.
5: You wanted me, sir?
1: Any progress on this murder in Spitzfield, Brown?
5: Not yet, sir.
1: Know who she is or was?
5: Oh, yes. Just one of the many women around that neighborhood at that time of night.
1: No motive, then, so far?
5: No, there isn't a clue as to who could have murdered her.
6: Not a thing.
5: Nobody heard a scream, although I don't think she had a chance to scream.
1: All right, Brown. Get hold of MacArthur and have him search London until he finds a chap by the name of James Weiss and his wife, Margaret. I want them here. I want them as quickly as you can find them.
5: Yes, sir.
0: But James Weiss and his wife, Margaret, were not to be found. And the body lying in the morgue was not the only one Scotland Yard was to view in the following months. London was in a state of panic. Hardly a week passed that a woman was not found brutally and horribly murdered. The newspapers called the unknown fiend Jack the Ripper, and women were advised not to walk alone after dark in the Whitechapel district, where the majority of the crimes were committed. But one day, all unmindful of the police search for him, James Weiss and his wife returned from their trip to the continent, board a bus at Notting Hill in the very heart of London.
7: Piper, Piper, sir! London, there are guns, Piper!
8: Fares, please. Piper. Step forward in the bus, please. Fares, please. Tuppence to Marble Arch, sir. Yes, sir.
3: Why, what's the matter, James? You look ill.
2: I've got that feeling I had. That night I had the dream.
3: What do you mean?
2: The man I saw kill the woman. He's on the bus.
3: Oh.
2: I know it. I feel it.
3: Look around. Get a grip on yourself.
2: In the opposite corner.
3: He's getting off. Quick, James. Quick, follow him.
0: But the stranger got into a cab and was driven off. Weiss appealed to a policeman who only laughed at him when he asked for the stranger's arrest. That night, another Jack the Ripper murder. And in the morning's papers, Weiss reads that the police are looking for him. Before London is astir, Weiss is at Scotland Yard, and the inspector and two sergeants take the clairvoyant to the scene of the latest killing.
1: Now, Mr. Weiss, this is where the murder was committed. Do you...
9: Look at him. Quiet.
6: He's going into a trance.
1: He's tearing off into space.
6: He's starting to walk.
0: Through the maze of London's streets walks the strange group. Mile after mile, Weiss follows the psychic trail, never hesitating until they reach the West End. Then, outside an imposing house, Weiss stops, staggers. His glazed eyes turn imploringly to the inspector as again he staggers and almost falls to the ground.
6: Look out there. Catch him.
9: What's the matter?
6: Are you all right?
2: In there, in that house. The murderer. The man you want. Jack the Ripper.
1: All right, boys. We'll take a chance. Be ready for fireworks.
9: Maybe we're on a wild goose chase.
6: Does seem kind.
1: Someone's coming.
10: Yes, gentlemen?
1: We're police officers. We wish to search this house.
10: Come in.
3: I suppose there's no use hiding it any longer.
0: Well, no, madam. No use hiding it any longer.
3: The doctor's insane. When he's in his right mind, he's the kindest man alive. But when this other thing takes hold of him, there's no saying what he might do. I've lived in constant dread. I've been afraid that he might even commit murder.
0: Then you don't know who he is? I mean, why we're here?
3: Who he is? Why, he's Dr. Blank. I am Mrs. Blank. He's in there.
0: And Dr. Blank he was when in his right mind. But when his dual personality took hold of him, he became Jack the Ripper, the monstrous fiend who killed for the love of killing. A group of eminent British doctors examined him, and when it was definitely decided that he was insane, he was committed to an asylum, and all were sworn to secrecy. His death was announced to account for his disappearance. And surely that mock funeral attended by the prominent people of London was one of the strangest rites that old city ever witnessed. A strange, fantastic rite, and a fitting close to the unsolved mystery of Jack the Ripper. In just a moment, you will hear a solution to the clairvoyant's extraordinary trance.

0: Ladies and gentlemen, inasmuch as any solution must of necessity be supposition, liberties of time, place, and characters have been taken in the solution for which you have been waiting. It is many years after the famous Jack the Ripper murders, and Detective Inspector Lester is discussing the Ripper case with a well-known London editor, now dead.
1: You see, Tom, the Ripper case isn't the only case where we've had the Yard use a clairvoyant. And this clairvoyant has helped us out when we couldn't find a starting place. Of course, well, it just doesn't do to let that sort of thing get spoken about in the papers.
2: What other keys can you tell me of?
1: Well, there was the Crumbles case. We were at a dead end. A medium was consulted, and she described the murderers. But more than that, she told us where they were living. The arrest and proof were simple.
2: But there must be some explanation to such peculiar happenings.
1: Yes, there is. Look at it this way. Mediums or clairvoyants, I don't particularly care what they're called, make a practice of going into a trance so many times that they become more and more susceptible. I mean that there are times when, merely because they're not thinking about anything in particular, their minds are open to suggestion, although at that particular time they may not be aware of it.
2: Yes, I can understand that.
1: Now, here is a peculiar thing. What emotion, next to an effort to save one's life, do you think is uppermost in 9 persons out of 10 who are murdered?
2: Why, I never gave that a thought. What is?
1: An overpowering desire to have the police know who killed them. Now, that desire for, well, call it revenge, coupled with fear of discovery of the murderer, produces a tremendously powerful thought wave which is received by a clairvoyant who is receptive to suggestion at the moment.
2: Almost like a radio set, which has been left switched on and tuned to a station which is off the air. Suddenly the station comes on the air and the message is received, huh?
1: Pretty good explanation.
2: Yes, I accept all this. But how was Weiss seeing the murder at Spitzfields before it was even committed?
1: Weiss was more than an ordinary clairvoyant. He was fully susceptible to the subconscious mind. And the subconscious has no measurement of time. Past, present, or future is all one to the subconscious. And therefore, to the subconscious, it made no difference whether the murder was committed, was being committed, or was to be committed.
2: In other words, the trances that mediums have that are apparently meaningless would not be meaningless if they could be linked up with the proper time, the right place, and people affected.
1: Exactly. In the Jack the Ripper case, the Crumbles case, and 60 others that I know of, the ordinary law of coincidence permits a certain number of occurrences in which all the elements are present. And that results in a workable application of clairvoyance.
2: Amazing, isn't it, to think about?
1: Amazing, yes. Because we don't understand it. But someday...
2: Yes?
1: Someday, when the police of the world wake up to the value of this study, catching criminals will be a simple matter. But when that day comes, criminals will be few and far between.
2: Why?
1: Because criminals, too, will be able to see and to know what awaits them. If not in this world, then in the next.

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1: Ladies and gentlemen,
2: 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C-H-A-I-R.
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2: You bet your life. 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DeSoto for 1957.
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0: And now, the one, the only...
1: Well, here I am again with a chance for each of our couples to win $2,000. And it's even possible somebody might walk out of here with $10,000.
2: Well, Groucho, before I introduce the first couple, I'd like to say that the charming lady from Tusa, Italy, Bettina Consolo, is here again tonight, and she'll be out here later in the show to see what kind of a plot you've cooked up for her.
3: Good work, George. And since she's a good cook, I trust she has something cooked up for me, too.
2: I wouldn't be a bit surprised if she has. Right now, though, I'd like you to meet our first contestants. They're Carol Yost and Emmanuel Klein. So, folks, you come in, please, and meet Groucho Marx.
1: Welcome to Your Bets Alive. Say the secret word, and you each get an extra $50. It's a common word, something you find around the house. Carol Yost and Emmanuel Klein, eh? That's a pretty fancy first name. Well, they always say age before beauty, so who will I talk to first? What do you think? Carol, how old are you?
4: 29.
1: And Mr. Klein, what is your age?
5: 77.
1: Oh, well, you're a fine-looking lad for 77. Should I call you Emmanuel, or do you have a nickname?
5: Uncle Manny, I'm called by most everyone.
1: Uncle Manny?
5: Yeah, yeah. Oh.
1: Uncle Manny or Uncle Manny?
5: Manny.
1: Oh, I thought perhaps you were a goat.
5: Oh, I think you're trying to get my goat here. Huh? Okay, well,
1: I don't know what I would do with your goat if I had it, Manny.
5: Well, you might be kidding me.
1: Oh. Say, you're pretty sharp there, aren't you? Where are you from, Manny?
5: I was born in Cincinnati, Ohio, February the 15th, 1880.
1: 1880, huh? Now, Carol, where are you from?
4: I'm from Getty, South Dakota. Then we moved to Pekin, Illinois, and finally settled in Los Angeles.
1: Oh, you're married, I assume, huh?
4: Yes, I am.
1: How did you meet your husband, then?
4: Well, he was in with the young group that my aunt was in. They were all sort of dating together, and she took me down to the little cafe where they always met, introduced me to him, and he swung around on the stool and smiled at me, and I just went overboard about him.
1: You went overboard? Was this on a boat?
4: No.
1: Well, you sound like you were really sold on this fellow, huh?
4: Oh, I was.
1: Are you just as mad about him today as you were then?
4: Well, it's pretty hard to be mad about anybody after 11 years, especially after you hear him snoring.
1: Would you like to cure him of snoring?
4: I certainly would.
1: Well, have you tried holding his head underwater for about 12 hours? You know, we had a woman on the show one time who had a cure for snoring, and it really worked.
4: Oh, what was
1: Would
4: that?
1: Would you be interested in
4: hearing? I'd love to hear it.
1: She said when her husband went to bed at night, she strapped an orange in the middle of his back, and every time he rolled over and started to snore, he felt this orange, and he was uncomfortable, and he'd roll back on his stomach again. And a friend of mine tried that on her husband, and at the end of a year, her husband was still snoring. But she had 112 gallons of orange juice. Believe this, Manny?
6: I believe it.
5: Tell us another.
1: Huh?
5: Tell us another.
1: Are you implying that I'm lying, Manny?
5: No. This is stretching the truth, that's all.
1: You know, we have a quiz later where it's conceivable that you might win some money.
5: Well, I hope
1: but
5: so.
1: But if you're kind of going to have this kind of a skeptical attitude about these things I say, you haven't got a chance up here. I want you to remember that, because I'm just as crooked as you are. You know? Are you retired?
5: No, sir. I'm in business for myself. I've been in business for myself all my life, excepting 5 years. Mm-hmm. I'm in the antique business.
1: You're in the antique business?
5: Yes, sir.
1: Now, do you have any other interests aside from antiques?
5: Yes, I happen to be a jingle advertising man.
1: Oh.
5: I took that up 7 years ago with a fifth grade education, and I'm not afraid to say I'll challenge anyone in the country, regardless of their education, to beat me for speed and originality.
1: You write jingles for advertising? And in spite of that, you've lived 77 years?
5: Yes, sir. Yes, sir.
1: So what kind of customers do you have for your advertising?
5: Well, mostly professional people. I write a little advertising jingles. As a matter of fact, if you'd like, I'd be glad to write you one right now.
1: Well, I'm not that eager, but... Could you give us an example of a jingle that increased somebody's business?
5: Yes, sir. Well, the first one I wrote was for a plumber. I do not write any fiction. Everything I'm repeating is I don't have to remember because it's the truth.
1: Is this the poem?
5: Yes, sir.
1: Oh, well, that doesn't rhyme, what you just said.
5: Well, just a minute now. Just a minute, boy. After all, I'm older than you are. You got to respect me for my age. This is red like this here. If your plumbing
1: it
5: is
1: not, and we get anybody on the show that can say that.
5: If your plumbing is bad and you looked all over town...
1: Now, pardon me. This is the poem now
5: this
1: coming.
5: This is the poem, yes, sir.
1: I'd like
5: sir.
1: A little warning about this.
5: All right, okay, sir. If your plumbing is bad and you looked all over town, take up your receiver and phone L.Z. Brown.
1: Now, if you're not familiar... You know, that jingle sort of fits a plumber.
5: Well, sure.
1: It even gives me a wrench, that thing. Carol, what do you think of Edgar Allan Klein here, the Jingle King?
4: Well, it's all right, but I think maybe I'm just a little bit overly critical. I write verse myself.
1: You're a poet, too? Manny, run for your life. Well, this is surely more than just a coincidence. It's a calamity. Is that why Fenneman teamed you two together? Because you're both poets?
4: I guess so.
1: No. Well, Carol, do you ever get paid for your poems, or is yours free verse?
4: No, I write for the Los Angeles Mirror News. They're in three times a week.
1: Oh, well, that's very impressive.
4: And now they're being syndicated by the Mirror Enterprises Syndicate around the world.
1: Do you phone them in the morning and say the verse is yet to come? Well, it's like Shakespeare said, Carol. If you've time on your hands and your poetry's fine, pick up the receiver and phone Mr. Klein. What do you write about, Carol?
4: Well, I write about the children and
1: your
4: my husband.
1: You have children?
4: Yes, and my husband, myself, and it's...
1: And is that enough to keep... to write three poems a week about just about your immediate family?
4: Yes, and it's...
1: Don't you require more children?
4: Well, no, I think that's enough. And,
1: could you give us one about your husband?
4: Well, most of my favorites are a little insulting to my husband, so I'll pick out another one.
1: All right, pick one out that isn't too drastic.
4: I like Knighthood in Flower.
1: Oh, so do I, but give us the poem anyhow, huh?
4: He's lost a lot of gallantries he used in courting days, like opening a door for me or helping in small ways. Now, when I go out to the car, I find he's gone before and settled down behind the wheel while I close my own door. When we were wed, he said, no more would I do things alone. I never knew he meant to build me muscles of my own.
1: Well, that was very good, Carol. You say he always gets in the car ahead of you?
4: Well, you know, after 11 years.
1: Yes. Well, no.
4: That isn't
1: a lack of gallantry, Carol.
4: No, but you
1: he
4: have
1: does
4: to
1: it for a very good reason. He's probably seen you drive, and he wants to get to the wheel first. Now, I'd like to continue this, but we've got to get down to the serious business, which is winning money. We're going to play You Bet Your Life. You selected the dictionary quiz. Are you very good at this, Manny?
5: Well, fairly good.
1: I'll ask you some questions. If you miss two in a row, you're out. If you get four in a row right, you win $1,000. Could you give us a short poem, George?
2: No, I don't think I could.
1: What about, the dog stood on the railroad track. He didn't hear the whistle. Toot-toot! Sausages. We used to use that in our school act about 35 years ago. Now, remember, one answer between you. That's the main thing. If you get four in a row right, you win $1,000. What is a cartographer, I guess? C-A-R-T-O-G-R-A-P-H. Map maker. Omar the map maker. You don't have to go any further.
2: You have one right, three more right, and you'll have $1,000.
1: What is a lapidary?
5: One that cuts stones.
1: Did you discuss this with her? It's right, but you see how dangerous this is? She might have said something else. She might have said a lapidary is where a secretary sits. While she's milking a cow, it's a lapidary.
2: You have two right now. You're halfway with $1,000.
1: All right, now talk it over now. What is an anchorite? A-N-C-H-O-R-I-T-E. A-N-C-H-O-R-I-T-E.
5: N-T-H... Or C-H.
1: A-N-C-H-O-R-I-T-E.
4: I'm afraid we don't know.
1: Well, it's a hermit or a recluse.
2: Well, you have one wrong now. Don't get the next one wrong or you're out of the game.
1: All right, what does salubrious mean? S-A-L-U-B-R-I-O-U-S.
4: S-A-L, what's that?
5: Salubrious.
1: U-B-R-I-O-U-S.
5: Happy and healthy.
1: That's close enough. Healthy or wholesome is right.
2: Well, you're back on the right track. You have one right now.
1: What's the word for a trench usually filled with water that you find around an old castle?
4: Moat.
1: Moat is right. Manny, Moat, and Jack.
2: Two more right, you'll have $1,000.
1: What is a samovar?
5: It's a Russian teapot.
1: A Russian teapot is right.
2: One more right, and you'll have your $1,000.
4: Work.
2: It is?
1: Yes, it is. And it's hardly worth it, huh? All right, what is the word for the sash or band that men wear instead of a vest?
4: A cummerbund.
1: Cummerbund is right.
2: And you got four in a row and you have $1,000.
1: Well, we can't go.
3: Wait a minute.
1: You've won $1,000. You can keep it and quit, or you can come back later at the end of the show and try to double your money. You may even get a crack at $10,000. So go over there and think about it, and no matter what you decide to do, thanks for being on the show.
4: Thank you, Groucho.
2: Now, Groucho, as we promised our friend from last week, Bettina Consolo is back here to see you again.
1: You mean she's been standing here since last week?
2: No, she came back again tonight because, remember, she'd promised to bring you a pizza pie.
1: Oh, a pizza pie, yes.
2: Pizza pie.
1: Can you say that three times fast in a row?
2: Pizza, pizza pie.
1: Three times in
2: pizza,
1: a row.
2: Pizza, pizza pie, pizza, pizza pie, pizza, pizza pie. Would you come in? All right. Are you here?
1: There. Well, look at this.
6: Hello,
1: Groucho.
6: Hello. Yeah.
1: Looks like two bath mats. Are you sure this is a pizza?
6: That's a pizza.
1: Oh, well, it looks wonderful.
6: This has got a salsiccia italiana.
1: It's got a what?
6: Salsiccia italiana.
1: Oh, and what is this got?
6: And this is mozzarella e anchovy, delle calecche, delle lagnette, and cheese.
1: Cheese, huh?
6: And a dog.
1: And a dog?
6: And a dog.
1: There's a dog inside of one of these.
6: No, that's a dog. Flower dog.
1: Oh, I thought you said a dog. I thought you meant a chow. Because we're going to have chow later. Now, well, you fooled me. I thought they were hubcaps.
6: Well, before you know, you've got to warm it up in the oven.
1: Well, thanks. It's just what I've always wanted, Bettina.
6: Nice. A glass of wine or a glass of beer. Goes just nice.
1: You supply the wine, too, Bettina?
6: Yeah, I think so. It's the best. Make you a nice rosy chick.
1: George, I hate to have you do these kind of menial jobs, but would you put these in my dressing rooms?
2: I'd be very happy to.
1: And alight my position, will you? I'm standing by. Well, Bettina, you know why we brought you back here. Have you found a husband yet? You know, last week you said you were looking for a man who had never been in jail.
6: Nobody yet.
1: You haven't found anybody?
6: No.
1: Yet? Well, I have a surprise for you. We have located a man for you.
6: Wonderful. Very nice.
1: I'm not so sure of that. Now, what do you think of that?
6: Well, I think that's a nice idea.
1: Well, don't get carried away now.
6: No.
1: I don't know how anxious he is to get married.
6: That's all right. We'll find out.
1: I don't know anything about him. All I know is he's not married.
6: That's it.
1: And even more important than that, he's still breathing.
6: Yeah.
1: George, will you send out the pigeon? I mean the bridegroom? Here he is. Here is your dream man. Welcome to your Betcha Life. If you say the extra secret word, you get an extra $50. And a pizza pie. It's a common word, something you find around an Italian restaurant. Well, what is your name, sir?
7: Oreste Seragnoli.
1: Oreste Signorari?
7: Seragnoli.
1: Signorari, huh?
7: Seragnoli.
1: Seragnoli. Well, I'm Groucho Marx, and this little kid here is Bettina Consola.
7: I'm very glad to meet you.
1: Just call her Baby Doll.
7: Baby Doll.
1: Now, Bettina, take a look.
6: You look a very nice man.
1: Yeah. I think we should find out a few facts about him. Don't you think so? He may have a record a mile long.
6: That's right.
1: Now then, where are you from, Mr. Seragnoli? Norway?
7: From Bologna.
1: And you came from Bologna, Italy?
7: Not Bologna. Bologna.
1: Bologna, huh?
7: Yeah.
1: And you're not married?
7: No, never married in my life.
1: This doesn't seem like a very likely subject. How old are you?
7: Well,
1: if you feel like lying a little, don't hesitate. Huh?
7: No, I don't hesitate.
1: No, how old are you?
7: I am 73.
1: Oh, well, you're a very vigorous man for 73. Are you cheating a little, or is that the real story?
7: No, it's the truth.
1: The truth, huh? How old a man did you say you were looking for, Bettina?
6: Well, around
1: 65.
6: 65? Mm-hmm.
7: It's too late for me, then.
1: Bettina, we've got to prove to Oreste that you'd make a better wife than a lot of other women who are looking for husbands. In your opinion, what do other wives do wrong?
6: Oh, a lot of things. Gotcha.
1: What, for example?
6: A lot of things. So they don't know about to spend the money.
1: The bum housekeepers?
6: Yes, the bum housekeeper, and then stay on the phone all day long, and they don't get about the house.
1: They stay on the phone all day?
6: Stay on the phone, and talk to all the friends. What are they doing? Where are we going? What are we going to do tomorrow? What are we going to do tonight? And all the things, and talk and talk, and the husband coming home in the night, and they find all the mess all over the place.
1: Bettina, you've certainly been in a lot of American homes. Now, suppose you were married to Oresti. Now, this is just a hypothetical case, you know.
4: All right.
1: I mean, this isn't a fact. This is, we're just building this now.
6: Fine.
1: Now, suppose he came home late some night. Would you ask him where he'd been?
6: Oh, yes. That's the first thing I'm going to ask him. I want to know where they've been and why they're coming home late. If I wait all day long in the home, cooking, clean the house. If everything is ready for my husband when they come home in the night,
1: what would
6: you
1: say?
6: Where you been all of them?
7: I heard sound. It's some friend of mine.
1: How is it you never got married, Oresti?
7: Well, I tell you the truth.
1: That isn't necessary, but go ahead.
7: Free.
1: What's that?
7: See, I say why I like to be free, to go everywhere where I like, without asking my wife. And to anybody.
1: Bettina, would he have to ask you if he wanted to go out in the evening to the racetrack or something?
6: Well, and she says that you want to be free. Well, let him stay free.
1: You... Well, Oresti, don't you want to have any children? Don't you like children?
7: I like it very much.
1: You like children?
7: Absolutely. I adore children. Plenty, but not mine.
1: Bettina, could you come back next week?
6: Sure, anytime.
1: We'll have another fellow. Now, Oresti's a nice fellow, but obviously he's not interested in you. He is a woman hater. He's a misanthrope.
7: No, you're
1: a misanthrope if I ever saw one.
7: Isn't
1: he a misanthrope, Bettina?
6: Yeah, I think so.
1: Well, let's see how smart Oresti is. He's going to play You Bet Your Life. Now, Bettina, how much did you win last week?
6: We went broke.
1: You didn't win anything?
6: No.
1: You went for broke?
6: Yeah.
1: Well, maybe Oresti can win something for you, and you help him whenever you can, huh? All right?
7: Okay. I hope so.
1: Okay, let's go now. You picked Royal Capitals. Are you good at this, Oresti?
5: Yes. Yeah.
1: Now, we want one answer between you. Before you answer, you talk it over. I'm going to ask you some questions. If you miss two in a row, you're out. If you get four in a row right, you win $1,000. Ready? All right. What is the capital of Cuba?
5: Cuba?
1: Big city.
5: Cuba? Let's see. I know. I wrote that. Cuba. Oh, okay. Havana.
1: Well, that's right. Havana.
2: Have one right, three more right, and you'll have $1,000.
1: All right. What is the capital of Denmark?
5: Denmark, Copenhagen.
1: Copenhagen is right. Snuff said.
2: You're halfway to $1,000. Two more right, and it's yours.
1: What is the capital of New Zealand? Well, it's Wellington. It's named after the Duke of Wellington, I believe.
2: You have another chance. You have one wrong now. Don't get the next one wrong, or you're out of the game.
1: What is the capital of Egypt?
5: Egypt,
1: Talk it over.
5: Egypt is, I know. It's, Alexandria?
1: No, I'm sorry. It's Cairo.
5: Cairo.
2: Well, you...
1: They're lost, huh?
2: They're out of the game, yes.
1: I'm sorry you missed two in a row. We don't want you to go away broke, so I'm going to ask you one question for $100. Okay? All right, what city is famous for Boston baked beans?
5: Italy.
1: Arrivederci. Thanks for being with us. You bet your life. And Bettina, you be sure to come back here next week.
2: And now, in just a moment, we'll find out if our first couple will try for a chance at the big money.
3: All right, George, bring out our first couple, and we'll find out what they're going to do.
2: All right, Carol Jost and Emmanuel Klein, you come back, please.
1: You won $1,000 so far. Now you have a chance to win a lot more. Maybe even $10,000, or you can stop right here and keep your $1,000. If you decide to try for the big money and fail, you wind up with a total of $500. Now, what are you going to do?
4: Well, I'm going to come back, not because I'm smart, but because I won't sleep if I don't.
1: Now, what about you, Uncle Manny?
5: Well, I tell you, I've made a vow, and I have no right to abuse that. I want to stay with my vow.
1: You don't want to jeopardize your money, is that it? Well, would you like to take a seat over there and see what happens?
5: Yes, actually, yeah.
4: I can tell you what's going to happen.
1: Manny, you know, you get $500. So you can sit quietly and rest with your conscience. Are you ready? Now, one answer between you. You know what this means now. You had a chance to win a lot more. If you fail, you wind up with a total of $250.
4: Mm-hmm. And I can't go home either.
1: There are many places you can go, Carol. Huh?
4: Okay.
1: Think of a number now between 1 and 10.
4: Sorry.
1: Take a number.
4: Two.
1: Two, and give it a swing.
4: Two.

0: know.
1: Why?
0: Because this is too much pressure now.
1: Oh. Your number was 2 and it landed on 2. Oh. So this question is worth
0: $5,000. Oh, goodbye.
1: Your number was 2. Okay, now are you ready? Now,
0: yeah.
1: One answer between you.
0: Yeah.
1: I'm sure everyone's read the stories of King Arthur and his round table.
0: Oh, no.
1: For $5,000, I want to know the legendary town where King Arthur held his court.
0: Oh,

0: What do you say?
1: It wasn't Camelot.
0: It certainly was Camelot. Oh, there goes the husband, the poetry, the three children, and everything, huh? Well, what are you going to do with that money?
1: Well, gosh, with three boys, our house is sort of busting at the seam. I think I'd like to make it a little bit bigger.
0: Well, that's wonderful. Congratulations for being with us. You bet your life.

0: 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Don't miss the Chrysler Corporation's big TV show on another network. And don't forget Groucho's TV show, also brought to you by the DeSoto Plymouth Dealers of America, who invite you to visit your neighborhood showroom today to see and drive the most exciting car in the world today. DeSoto for 1957.
1: And when you go in, tell them Groucho sent you. So long, folks. Remember...

0: Folks, here's a reminder from the National Safety Council. 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Music by Jack Meekin. 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
2: The Harold Perry Show. Honest Harold, the homemaker.

0: The town of Melrose Springs boasts one radio station and one newspaper, both owned by an old boaster named Mr. Carruthers. One of the things he doesn't boast about is his radio program on his station called Honest Harold the Homemaker. Why? Because Honest Harold is too honest. Listening to Honest Harold is a morning must in Melrose Springs, especially with the ladies. Let's join them.
1: Well, good morning, girls. Time to visit with your old friend, Honest Harold, the homemaker, bringing you news, views, and clues to good products. As usual, that's Home on the Range, our theme song, and now we're going to start cooking with gas. Well, I made a funny. I have a very important announcement to make later in the program that concerns all of you, so please stand by, girls. But first, let's dip into our mailbag, huh? Well, here's a letter from a listener in Charleville. She says, last week I started trading with a different grocer. When the boy arrived with the delivery, I asked him his name. He said, Truman. I said, is that your last name? He said, yes, ma'am, my first name is Harry. Harry Truman, I said, that's a pretty well-known name. He said, it ought to be. I've been delivering groceries around here for 4 years. Well, that lady certainly was told.

0: And now, girls, let's get serious for a moment. 2 weeks ago, a very high-pressure salesman sold me on the idea of introducing a new shampoo product on this program. Because it was new and not fully tried and tested, I asked all you ladies to accept a free sample from the manufacturer and then report to me. Since then, I've had numerous complaints on the product from you girls, and I'm canceling the account. I may get into a little trouble about this, but I want you to know that Grandma Llewellyn's liquid lather shampoo will never be mentioned on this program as long as I have anything to say about it.
1: Good morning, Station KHJP. Yes, madam. After listening to Honest Harold, you're pouring your Grandma Llewellyn's liquid lather shampoo down the drain. I'll tell him. No, I don't think it'll hurt the drain. Well, thanks for draining, for calling. Hello, Station K. Oh, hello, Rosemary. Little old Gloria was just about to call you. Did you hear Honest Harold's program this morning? Well, he just went off the air, and between you and me, it's liable to be for the last time. Boss Carruthers called his nephew, Mr. Peabody, and now Mr. Peabody is going to call Harold and... Oh, here comes Harold out of the studio. I'll call you back.
0: Well, good morning, Glory. Did you hear my program this morning?
1: Yes, I did, Mr. Hemp. And Mr. Peabody heard it, too.

0: You hear my program this morning?
1: Yes, I did, Mr. Hemp. And Mr. Peabody heard it, too. He was eating his breakfast at the time.
0: Oh?
1: He choked on his yogurt.
0: He did? Oh, my goodness. Well, you know my policy, Gloria. I test all my products before... By the way, Gloria, did you test that new product for me over the weekend?
1: Oh, yes. I spent the entire weekend sunbathing.
0: Good. How did that freckle cream work out?
1: Oh, just wonderful. I got a whole new crop of freckles.
0: I'm glad I didn't have Evelina try it. Gloria, you're a fine guinea pig.
1: Thank you very much.
0: Well, see you tomorrow, same time, same station.
1: I hope so.
0: Yeah. What?
1: Mr. Peabody wants to see you in his office right away.
0: Is he in there now?
1: I'm afraid so. I can hear him tapping his fingers.
0: Yeah, I know what you mean. Well, that's radio, give and take. Only so far I haven't found many who'll take what I've got to give. Well, keep your lines crossed, Gloria.
1: Don't I always? Good luck.
0: Yeah, thanks. She's a nice kid. Well, here goes nothing. Maybe I was a little hasty about canceling that shampoo account. I don't know, though. My listeners objected to the stuff. Besides, I tried it and took all the wave out of my hair. No, sir, my head tells me I did the right thing. And if Big Shot Stanley Peabody so much as raises his voice to me, I'll... Oh, hello, Stanley. Well, thank you for opening the door.
2: Come in.
0: Oh, thank you.
2: I'm glad you're in such a jovial mood. Mm-hmm. It may help you digest what I've been discussing with my uncle, Mr. Carruthers. Sit down.
0: Oh, thank you. New furniture, eh? Nice.
2: Yes, yes, look about you. This fine radio station. Thousands upon thousands of dollars were spent erecting these handsome studios.
0: Cheap cement.
2: The finest electrical engineers designed our powerful transmitters. Mr. Carruthers even hired me at great expense to run the organization.
0: Relative.
2: You come along and nullify it all.
0: Nullify? Now hold on.
2: You're the one that had better try to hold on to your job. You're on probation.
0: Probation?
2: Yes. You've gone about as far as you can with your idiotic ideals of honesty, and it's got to stop. Stop! Do you hear?
0: The only way I could hear it any better is if you were sitting in my lap.
2: It was a good gag when you first started your homemaking program to insist that a sponsor's product must meet the lofty standards of your female listeners. A very clever move from a showmanship angle.
0: Well, thank you, Stanley.
2: Somebody else must have thought of it.
0: What a mean young man.
2: But this idea of canceling advertisers...
0: I'm sorry, Stanley, but I must uphold my principles.
2: Your principles? What about this radio station? What's going to hold us up?
0: Not this cheap cement, brother.
2: What possible justification did you have to cancel that shampoo account?
0: Well, my listeners complained about it.
2: And just what great fault did your listeners find with the shampoo?
0: Well, Stanley, as one little woman put it, there's too much sham and not enough poo.
2: Mr. Carruthers, very angry. You're making me very angry, too. You ruined my breakfast this morning.
0: I'm sorry you choked on your yogurt.
2: Please. Instead of wasting your time testing products, why don't you do something constructive? Well, if you have to crusade, go after something worthwhile, such as lowering taxes.
0: Are taxes too high?
2: Or try to do something to better Melrose Springs.
0: What?
2: Now, I'll give you an example. Mrs. Carruthers, my aunt, who, as you know, is the political leader among the women of this town, is planning to run me for mayor. Now, why don't you convince your listeners that I should be the next mayor?
0: I thought you wanted me to do something to better Melrose Springs.
2: Get out, and remember, you've got one more chance.
0: But Stanley...
2: Get out before I do something that'll put me in True Detective magazine.
0: Oh, brother, I guess I better go. That's murder.

0: true detective magazine. Shh, that Peabody. I'd like to condense his head for Reader's Digest. Only they wouldn't buy it. What a fine mayor he'll make. Why didn't I fight back? I don't have to take that sort of talk from anybody. My 1936 Essex is almost paid for. Besides, this is a free country. Of course, I don't want to be so free I don't have a job. I've got responsibilities. There's Mother, Cousin Billy. Got to keep little Billy with me or he'll drift back to the racetracks.
1: Hey there, crooner.
0: Oh, hello, Doc.

0: Talking to yourself, weren't you? Well, that's better than talking to some people I know. Always did prefer animals to people.
1: Yeah, I know that, Doc.
0: Fact is, that's why I became a veterinarian instead of an M.D.
1: Oh?
0: Animals are more considerate. Uh-huh. Never did have a horse call me in the middle of the night unless it was serious.
1: You're wonderful, Doc. Can I drop you any place?
0: Well, I'm heading home.
1: Well, fine. Hop right in, then, huh?
0: Yeah, I just...
2: This channel is currently offline for essential maintenance and will be back as soon as possible. Please check back soon.
0: Program.
1: I'd like to put some of those dog biscuits in Stanley Peabody's yogurt. Maybe it'd keep him from barking.
0: You and Stanley don't get along too well, do you?
1: Well,
0: not many fellas do when they're in love with the same girl.
1: I guess not. If Stanley could get me out of the way, Doc, he'd probably marry Evelina.
0: Can't understand what you two see in that niece of mine. All she is young and pretty.
1: Yeah. Yeah, she's beautiful.
0: Well, all us Yanses are. Tell you that she's domineering, though. Why, she even tells old man Carruthers how to run his newspaper. If I had a secretary like that, I'd...
1: I'd marry her if she'd have me.
0: I don't know. She's taking care of me, the twins, and all the stray dogs and cats I'm treating. I don't know. She's got room for one more.
1: Who? Oh? What?
0: Besides, my nephew from Cleveland's planning to visit us.
1: Uh-huh.
0: Oh, he's quite a fella, that boy. Yeah, makes $45 a week when he's not striking.
1: Well, anyway, this is a fine time for me to be thinking about getting married to Evie. I'm about to lose my job.
0: What, again?
1: Yeah, serious this time. In fact, Mr. Carruthers had Stanley put me on probation.
0: You're too honest, eh?
1: Well.
0: Yeah, I remember it's given you trouble all your life.
1: They think I should forget about testing home products and get behind a project to make the town better.
0: Yeah, Boss Carruthers would like that, seeing how he owns most of the town. What you slowing down for? Is this spring wagon out of gas?
1: No, this is the school zone, Doc.
0: Oh, yeah. Say, if you want a good community project, son, how about getting the town to build a livery stable?
1: A livery stable? There aren't any horses in this town.
0: Well, that might bring them back. Sure, get some of these cars off the streets. Devil's plaything.
1: Now, Doc, you're just an old fuddy-duddy. Automobiles are a boon to mankind.
0: Now, my boy, if nature intended a... Say, watch out for that little kid.
1: What? Oop, I'll go around him. Hang on, Doc. Oh,
0: yeah.
1: Made it.
0: Where are we?
1: Up on the curb, and only three tires left. Certainly close, Doc. Look at that little scallywag run for the schoolhouse. I'll bet he's scared.
0: He's scared?
1: You know, Doc, there ought to be a policeman on this corner. Say... I'm getting an idea.
0: Now let me out. I'm getting a horse.

0: Well, it took me all day to contact the school principals, but they're all behind me. Just can't wait to tell Evelina about this. I hope the dear little twin sisters have gone to bed. And old Doc Yak Yak, too. Dear old Doc. I wonder if the old boy sleeps standing up like a horse.
1: Oh, come in, Harold.
0: Yeah, thank you, Evie.
1: Thank you. I was hoping you'd drop over. I've been worried. I understand you had some trouble at the radio station.
0: Yeah, I did. But today I hit on a plan that'll make Mr. Carruthers approve of me.
1: Oh, well, take it from his secretary, Harold. It'll have to be quite an idea.
0: Oh, this one is. Stanley Peabody suggested what he said was a worthwhile project, convincing my listeners that he should be the next mayor. But I've got a better plan and a more honest one.
1: Oh.
0: I'm going to start a radio campaign to put a policeman at every corner of every schoolhouse so that our children can cross the streets.
1: Oh, that's a wonderful idea, Harold. Is Mr. Carruthers enthused?
0: Well, I haven't spoken to Mr. Carruthers yet. I've got a call in for Stanley to call me here. I hope you're staying at home this evening.
1: Don't worry about that. Look at all the work Mr. Carruthers sent me home with.
0: Yeah, slave driver.
1: Oh, but, you know, this is interesting.
0: Huh?
1: I'm proofreading a series of articles that Mr. Carruthers wrote for his Sunday editorial. It's on one of his pet subjects.
0: Huh?

0: reading.
1: Lip reading?
0: Mm-hmm. He is a bit deaf, you know.
1: Deaf, too?
0: I've discovered that you can learn a lot about people by watching their lips.
1: Well, a fella doesn't like to just watch some lips. Yeah.
0: I've been practicing lip reading here in front of the mirror.
1: Mirror? Wouldn't it be more fun practicing with something not quite so cold? Nice, live, suntanned assistant? I'm available.
0: All right. Now, you watch how my lips form the words.
1: Oh, brother, I'm watching.
0: Now, after me, make the lips form a simple word, like rhubarb.
1: Rhubarb.
0: No, don't try to spell the word.
1: Huh?
0: Just say it, naturally. Rhubarb.
1: Rhubarb. This is silly. Yeah.
0: No, it is.
1: Really? Well, it may have some merit. Let's see. Now it's my turn, huh? Mm-hmm. Now, you form a word with me. Ready? Say prunes.
0: All right. Prunes. Oh, hair. That wasn't fair.
1: No, but it was tasty.
0: You shouldn't have kissed me.
1: Well, you shouldn't have said prunes. You were irresistible. Evie.
0: Yes?
1: It's strange that lip reading should make me think of marriage. But now that I'm sure of my job again...
0: Oh, that must be Stanley now.
1: Yeah, it would be. I'll get it. Hello?
2: Is that you, Hemp? Did you call me?
1: Yes, I did, Stanley. I've taken your advice.
2: Oh, really?
1: Uh-huh. Your suggestion about crusading to better Melrose Springs? I want you to tell Mr. Carruthers about it.
2: Well, I certainly will. You mean about deciding to back me for mayor?
1: Oh, no. My idea is to have a policeman on every corner at every school.
2: What? A policeman on every corner?
1: Huh?
2: Hemp, do you realize there are 4 schools in this town? There are 4 corners at each school? That's 16 additional policemen.
1: 8, 12, 6. Say, he's right.
2: 16 policemen. Do you know what that means?
1: It means safety for our school children.
2: It means higher taxes. And you know who pays most of the taxes in this town?
1: Well, Mr. Carruthers, of course.
2: Yes. But... And what, may I ask, is wrong with the suggestion I gave you?
1: You mean to back you for mayor?
2: Certainly.
1: Well, as one of my lady listeners so aptly put it, too much sham and not enough poo.
2: That did it?
1: Huh?
2: To coin a phrase, my dear boy, you've reached the end of your rope, Hemp.
1: Hey, that's pretty clever. What?
2: You're fired.
1: Fired, but Stanley. I guess he didn't like my idea.
3: Are you finished, Harold?
1: Yeah, I'm finished. In more ways than one. Well, Mother always said, it's important to have an open mind, but maybe I've got a hole in my head.

We'll return to the second act of our story, Honest Harold, in just a moment. I think this is a good time for a reminder that safety in driving is mighty important, especially on these vacation days. There are twice as many cars on the road during the summer months, and that means you should be twice as careful. Save a life. Remember, it may be your own. And now back to the Harold Perry Show.

0: We're back in Honest Harold's hometown, Melrose Springs. 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
1: Good morning, Station KHJP. Oh, hello, Little Billy.
2: Honest Harold's program? Well,
1: hold the wire, Little Billy, and I'll tell you all about it. Hello, Station KHJP. Oh, hello, Rosemary. Has little old Gloria got news for you? But I'll have to call you back. Little Billy's on the other line. You know, Harold's cousin, that cute ex-jockey. Hello, Little Billy. Hasn't Harold told you?
2: Well, I guess he didn't want to worry you. But he isn't the homemaker here anymore. He's been replaced with an organ recital.
1: He came in this morning, packed up his test tubes, and went home to Mother.
2: Yes, I think you'll find him there. He looks so sad. Goodbye, Billy. Oh.
3: Now, Harold, stop worrying. Everything happens for the best. Remember, honesty is the best policy.
4: Yes, Mother, honesty is the best policy, but I'm beginning to think the premiums come pretty high.
3: Don't you want a little dessert, Harold?
4: I think I've had enough lunch, Mother. I'm trying to keep my weight down, you know.
3: Oh, you're not too fat.
4: Oh, yes, I am. The last time I took a train trip and got into an upper, it immediately became a lower.
3: You're just healthy looking. But you won't be if you don't stop worrying and eat more.
4: Well, you can save my dessert for Billy, huh?
3: There you go. Always thinking about other people. Take me, for instance.
4: You?
3: Yes, I hold you back. A nice boy like you should be married and have a home of his own. A man deserves those things when he's touching 40.
4: I'm not touching 40, Mother. I'm beating the living daylights out. Besides, Mother, I couldn't do without you. You know I'm a tosser. Who'd sew the buttons back on my pajamas? Well, I'm off.
3: Where? You haven't a program anymore.
4: Oh, I found a program, Mother. I'm going down to the Hoover School. If the city won't hire extra policemen, I'll direct traffic there.
3: Oh, that sounds wonderful, my boy. But here, if you're going to school, I'd better wrap up your dessert.
4: But, Mother...
3: Now, Harold, remember how hungry you always got when you went to school. Here's your pie.
4: Pie?
3: Yes, lemon chiffon.
4: But, Mother, remember my diet.
3: Lemon is on your diet.
4: Lemon is... Yes, you win, Mother. I'll take the pie. Now what am I going to do with this piece of pie? Can't hold it in my hand while I'm directing traffic. Oh, well, I'll eat it. Yeah. Dear old Mother. She really thinks I ought to get married. Married to Evelina. That'll be wonderful. She's so pretty. She can't cook as well as Mother, but that's good. I can stay on my diet. What about Mother and little Billy? Maybe Billy could be our babysitter. Nah. Babies. I don't want a large family. Five would be enough. But here I am dreaming again. I haven't even got a job. Probably have to leave Melrose Springs and be a test pattern. Evelina will probably marry Stanley Peabody. Well, he's going to be mayor. She'd like that. Mrs. Mayor Peabody. Oh, brother.
5: Hey, Harold.
4: Uh-oh, little Billy. I don't want to see him now. I'll walk faster.
5: Hey, where are you off and running?
4: Oh, hello, little Billy. I didn't see you. I'm not myself today.
5: Let me be the first to congratulate you.
4: No, Billy.
5: What's this I hear about you being scratched?
4: Scratched?
5: Yeah. Declared. Fired. Yeah.
4: Billy, must you always use that racetrack lingo? You got everybody in this town doing it.
5: Sure. I'm getting to be a favorite.
4: There you go.
5: You want me to take care of this Peabody? I'll put a burr under his saddle and ride him into the rail.
4: Now, Billy, you promised me when you came to live with us here in Melrose Springs that you wouldn't get in any trouble.
5: But you got a lot of good races left in you, cuz. I ain't letting them send you to the glue factory.
4: Glue? Now, Billy...
5: Come on, we'll fight Carruthers and Peabody. You and me, we'll pool our forces.
4: Excuse me, Billy, but that's no pool, that's a bird bath.
5: I'll admit you're no 2-year-old, but I can put you in shape. We'll start with early morning workouts.
4: What do you think I am, a horse? Look, Billy, I don't want to fight anybody. It's true they didn't take my school plan, but I still think I was right. So I'm going to the Hoover School myself.
5: You mean you're going to direct traffic?
4: Well, somebody's got to help those children across the street.
5: Oh, so that's why you're wearing that silly air raid helmet.
4: Well, yes.
5: Well, Peabody may think he's running you out of the money, but his nose ain't crossed the wire yet.
4: Huh?
5: See you later.
4: Billy, what are you up to?
5: Me? Nothing. Excuse me. I got to see a horse doctor about a stubborn mule.
4: Horse doctor about a mule? Oh, well, that sounds logical.
6: Dr. Yancey speaking. It's your nickel. Start talking.
5: Doc, this is Billy. I gotta see you right away. I'm at 6th and Hoover.
6: But I'm in consultation with a patient.
5: Patient?
6: Yeah, I'm clipping a sheep.
5: Well, that sheep can wait. The one I want to see you about has been clipped, but good.
6: Yeah. Okay, I'll be there in a minute. Oh, things are never the same again after you have a phone put in. I'll shear you later.
4: All right, come along, children. Scoot across while I have the car stopped. Now, don't stand there looking at me. Come on, scoot.
7: Look, Sunshine, there's Honest Harold.
8: Yeah. Hello, Honest Harold.
4: Well, the Yancey twins. Hello, Tempest and Sunshine.
7: Harold, you shouldn't stand out in the middle of the street like that. You'll get hit.
4: Well, I've been out here 15 minutes. I haven't been hit yet.
7: What are you doing? Trying to collect your insurance because you lost your job?
4: What?
8: He is, Tempest. Don't tell anybody. He's our friend.
7: Do you think you'll collect enough money to marry Evie?
4: Now, girls, you run along home to Evie. Besides, you're holding up traffic. Scoot across. I've got to let this hot rod by.
7: All right. Goodbye, Honest Harold.
4: Goodbye. Cute kids. All right, you and that hot rod, and proceed with caution. Wow, I nearly collected my insurance at that. Just a moment, please. Let the children across. Well, hello, Joey. All right, mister, and thank you for waiting. Well, I kind of like this work. Maybe I missed my calling. Guess I'm just a frustrated policeman. Getting quiet here, though. Imagine all the classes have been dismissed. Seems to be the last of the kiddies.
9: Can I cross now, Constable?
4: Hello, Doc. How are you?
9: How are you getting along with your new job there?
4: Yeah, it's a bigger one than I thought it was going to be. I think I need a whistle.
9: Well, if you wait till that new third grade teacher walks by, I'll whistle for you.
4: Now, Doc.
9: He's in a pucker there, wasn't he?
4: You remember your age, Doc.
9: Have to. Everybody else does.
4: Anyway, the children have all gone home, and I think I'll go, too.
9: Oh, now, wait a minute, Harold. I just got here. Why don't you stick around a while? You know, show me your stuff.
4: No. I'm all finished here.
9: Well, there may be another kid or two around playing behind the schoolhouse.
4: I don't think so, Doc.
9: Well, besides, it's just about the time that Mrs. Carruthers drives Stanley Peabody up to the house to make his daily report to the old man.
4: Well, yes, it is nearly 4 o'clock, and they do it every day.
9: Well, if I was you, I'd stick around and let Stanley see you donating your services to the town like this. Why, it'll make him mighty ashamed.
4: I doubt that. Anyway, let's let bygones be bygones.
9: Well, you stick to that attitude, and it won't be long before you're going bye-bye. Hey, who's that upstart in that station wagon?
4: It looks like Mrs. Carruthers' car.
9: Yeah, she's traveling pretty fast.
4: Yeah, too fast. Look at that child in that cowboy suit. Where did he come from?
9: Say, he's going to run across the street.
4: She can't see on account of that big hat he's wearing. Little boy! Don't run out there on that street.
9: Oop, he stumbled and fell.
4: Oop, stop! Stop that car!
9: Harold, don't jump in front of that car!
4: Stop! Oh, brother, that was close.
10: Is that you, Mr. Hemp?
4: Yes, Mrs. Carruthers.
10: Is the child all right?
9: Yeah, he's okay. Look at him streak through those bushes.
11: Hemp, What are you doing standing out here in the middle of the street?
4: What does it look like, Stanley? I've been directing traffic.
9: Yeah, somebody's got to do it.
12: Oh, Mr. Hemp, how can I ever thank you? You've kept me from hitting that youngster.
4: Well, that's why I was here.
12: This is a dangerous spot. There should be policemen on these corners to act as crossing guards.
4: You're so right, Mrs. Carruthers.
12: Something should be done immediately. Mr. Hemp, why don't you campaign for it on your radio program? But the women of this town would back you to the hilt.
4: Well, I wanted to, Mrs. Carruthers, but I don't have a radio program.
12: You certainly do. It's a favorite of mine. I heard you only yesterday.
4: That was my last one. Stanley fired me.
12: What's this, Stanley?
11: Now, Auntie, I just take orders from Mr. Carruthers.
12: Well, Mr. Carruthers takes orders from me.
9: I'll bet he does it that.
12: Yes. Mr. Hemp, you've been rehired.
4: I have?
12: Yes, but it may not be for long.
4: It won't?
12: For a long time now, we've needed an honest man in Melrose Springs. One who is interested in our city and our children. When the women voters of Melrose Springs meet tomorrow, I'm going to submit your name for mayor.
4: Me? Mayor?
9: Sinatra, here is your boy, ma'am.
11: I thought you were going to support me.
12: We support you anyway.
9: Oh, that's a corker.
4: Please, Doc, but Mrs. Carruthers, do you really think I'm qualified? I don't think I want to be mayor.
12: Don't argue with me, young man. You're as good as elected.
4: Yep.
12: Stanley, close your mouth and let's go home.
11: Right, Auntie.
12: Oh. Goodbye, honest Harold.
4: Goodbye, Mrs. Carruthers. Well, isn't she sweet?
9: Well, that turned out slick, didn't it?
4: Doc, it couldn't have been planned better.
9: Yep. What'd you say?
4: You can tell little Billy to come out from behind those bushes now.
9: Shucks. Al, how did you know I was the kid? Yeah, we thought that little hop-along Cassidy suit was a perfect disguise.
4: Well, I've been thinking. Nobody but a jockey could take a fall like that, roll over, and come up on his feet running. I ought to be real upset with both of you. That wasn't honest, fellas.
9: No, that's politics. With us behind you, you'll be mayor before you know it.
4: Now, wait a minute, fellas. Honestly...
5: I'll handicap him for first place any time, even with all that weight he carries.
9: He's going to be hard to handle. Honest boy, though.
4: Mayor, eh? Well... Good night, voters.

0: You've just heard the new Harold Perry Show, Honest Harold. The supporting players included Sharon Douglas, Olin Soule, Norma Jean Nilsen, Ann Whitfield, Jimmy Ogg, Lois Corbett, Jane Morgan, and featured Gloria Holliday as Gloria and Joseph Kearns as Old Doc Yak Yak. Norman MacDonald directed, and the music was composed and conducted by Jack Meekin. William Dansch contributed additional dialogue to Mr. Perry's original script. 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
1: Second Division, report to the supply officer to handle stars.
2: A couple of hundred years ago, a few guys on horseback would meet in an open field, and they called it a battle. Two wooden boats tossed marshmallows at each other, and it was a naval engagement. Brother, take it from me, things have changed. Modern civilization has seen to it that a sailor can fight his way through a jungle, toss broadsides over a mountain, or act as nursemaid to an airplane in a land where when the weather gets bad, you can count on its getting worse. The land I'm referring to is a series of islands known as the Aleutians, the first United States possession to be taken over by the enemy, the first United States possession to be won back. The Aleutian Islands, where our worst enemy wasn't the Imperial Japanese Air Force, it was the weather.
3: Why is it, Nevada? Every time I make a statement, you have to say no.
4: Because every time you open your mouth, hogwash comes out.
3: Hogwash? What an expression. You hick? I'm telling you, I got the story out of a history book. The United States paid over $7 million for these islands.
4: Hogwash.
3: Hey, Professor.
5: I'm sleeping.
3: Wake up.
5: Well, it hurts me to say this, but Pete is right.
3: Now, do you believe me, Nevada? The professor backs me up.
4: He was sleeping. He only said you're right to shut you up.
6: We bought them from Russia in 1867. Of course, as an added inducement, they gave us Alaska.
4: Pete, what the professor's saying is that we bought Alaska for $7 million, and we had to take these lousy islands or the deal was off.
3: Same thing?
4: It isn't the same thing. Nobody wants these hunks of rocks.
3: The Japs want them.
4: Only because they belong to us.
3: They belong to you. As soon as my transfer comes through, I'm going to shove off. Nevada, I'm fed up with these islands. And with the PBYs. And with the guys who fly them.
6: They're doing a good job.
3: Propaganda. You hear those guys carry on, the only reason we're alive is to patch up their babies.
6: They consider that they're only patrol ships, and yet do the job of fighters, bombers, anti-submarine killers.
3: What's that word you use, Nevada? Hogwash? Shut the door! Hey, you deaf? What are you, an open-air fiend or something? These Quonset huts are drafty enough without you leaving doors open.
7: You've got your mouth open again, Pete.
3: Oh, it's you. Ryan the rigorous, Ryan the righteous, Ryan the flying fool, the Navy's top co-pilot, pride of the enlisted men.
7: At your service. Hey, you're sitting on my bunk.
3: Just keeping it warm.
6: How was it, Ryan?
7: Oh, lousy. The fog was so thick we could have gotten out and walked in it.
8: Catch anything?
7: Oh, he dumped a couple on a cruiser. The skipper checked it as a near miss because we lost her in the fog. Oh, I'm frozen. We had a little company. Three Zeros jumped us, knocked out the port engine, and put about 70 holes in us. There must be 20 below outside.
3: Now, Ryan, you're just saying those things to get under my skin. You know you're not happy unless I'm working over your plane.
7: Oh, I can think of better ways of riding you, little man. Smitty has a hole right through his shoulder from one of the bullets.
6: Maybe I could take his place.
4: They won't let you off the ground, Professor. As a machinist, mate, you got magic in your fingers. I got that from the CO himself.
1: Now, here it is. Ground crew one, report to the dock.
6: Is she anchored in the harbor, Ryan?
7: Yeah. The skipper brought her close to shore so that if she went down, we wouldn't have far to swim.
4: You see my gloves, Pete?
7: No.
6: Come on, guys. Let's get moving. I'll probably want to take off again tonight.
3: Hey, Nevada.
4: What?